0: 35 people in the country's east, hours after the strike on the embattled city of Kramatorsk tore through two buses. Mr. Zelensky criticised Washington's effort to pursue economic ties with Russia while also seeking to mediate the more than four-year war. City authorities reported a new drone attack in the evening also killed two people, bringing the death toll in the city to 35. Lawyers for reality TV star Sam Wood are preparing an urgent Queensland Supreme Court application in a bid to secure his release from custody on DV-related offences. Owen Jarks reports.
1: Sam Wood was denied bail in the Maroochydore Magistrates Court yesterday after appearing via video link on charges of assault occasioning bodily harm and strangulation. It's alleged the 46-year-old assaulted and choked his wife, Snejana Wood, after a family argument at Noosa last weekend, during which she feared for her life. Mr. Wood was remanded in custody and the case was adjourned to next month. He's since been transferred to a Brisbane jail and his legal team has confirmed plans to make an urgent application for bail through Queensland's Supreme Court.
0: And 16 years after they broke up, Australian rock legends Powderfinger have announced they're getting back together for a national tour next year. Joshua McIntosh reports.
2: We're Powderfinger, and we've got a little announcement to make for you today.
3: After days of cryptic billboards which appeared across the country over the past week, the Brisbane rock icons have revealed they're getting back together. The band confirmed they'll be heading back on the road from September next year.
2: We're going to do some shows all around Australia.
3: But they stopped short of sharing further details. Powderfinger embarked on a mammoth farewell tour of the country before splitting in 2010, selling more than 200,000 tickets across 34 shows.
2: We will see you on from the stage. Hope to see you there.
0: And briefly, in sport, qualifying will get underway this afternoon for the Supercars Bathurst 1000 at Mount Panorama. The fastest 10 drivers today will compete in Saturday's top 10 shootout to determine the pole sitter and the grid for this year's race. All eyes to be on Brody Kostecki as the West Australian attempts to start a record fourth consecutive Bathurst 1000 on pole. Sunny and a top of 24 degrees. It's 17 degrees in Canberra now. ABC News.
4: So there I was in Auntie Jean's frock.
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11: Pro surfing legend Mick Fanning is my guest today. Mick was 12 years old when he moved to the Gold Coast with his mum and four siblings. And that move helped propel young Mick into a life of surfing and becoming a prodigious talent in the waves. Eventually, he'd become a three-time world champion and nine-time winner of the Australian Male Surfer of the Year title. It hasn't always been easy, though. Along the way, there has been devastating loss after loss, grief, and even a world-famous shark attack. And the Gold Coast, where Mick still lives, isn't always an idyllic paradise. When it rains, it can pour, and more specifically, flood, very dangerously, as Mick and his community discovered in 2022, and as he details in his new memoir, All Heart. G'day, Mick.
12: G'day, how you going?
11: Mick, you've lived in and around the Gold Coast for most of your life, and it's so beautiful there. But in early 2022, the rain started falling, and it didn't seem to stop. Where around the Goldie were you, and what were you noticing?
12: At the time, I was just living just in the pocket in Tugh and Corumban area, and our house actually backed onto a lake. I knew the rain was coming down, and throughout the night, I started hearing this banging, and I'm like, well, I can't really do anything right now, so I'll just wait till the morning and see what damage has been done. Yeah, as I woke up, I sort of noticed that the yard had been sort of torn up a little bit, sort of things had been moved around, and then I got a photo from a neighbour. There was a photo of our street, and it was like, you know, knee-deep water.
11: Wow.
12: But then, as sort of like turned on a little bit of the news and just trying to figure out, you know, what's next. And then people are like, it's going to start again. a friend of mine was like, you better go get sandbags. And so we had another house at the time where I just put my family, Brie and Xander in there, and I went down to Bunnings and bought some, like, sandbags and got home from there, and it had just been teeming down, and all of a sudden the lake swelled again, you know, it all filled up again. And, yeah, the house actually looked like a bit of a houseboat.
7: Wow.
12: Yeah, it was wild.
7: So, you know, this is not your average rainfall and it does not stop. And there weren't any emergency personnel around yet. Who's your mate Parko and how does he get into the action?
12: Yeah, so as the day went on, we sort of got a message off of Parko, who's, you know, 2012 World Surfing Champion. He'd just gone down the Tweed River just to have a look. He's a bit curious. And then he's just messaged, you know, our group thread that we have, and he's like, you wouldn't believe I saved like 16 people in one day just getting them from out of houses that was swelling and sort of just checked around. And he's like, we're going to need a lot of people down there tomorrow. And so everyone that we knew had a jet ski just put their hands up and just said, let's go down and check it out. From there, we just, first light, jet skis in the water, started going down the Tweed River. First stop was Chindera Caravan Park. And, you know, we're going around and we could just see probably like 3 or 4 inches of caravans, the roofs of the caravans just totally submerged. And but we had this, it was like gas smell. So all the gas bottles was leaking. And we're just like, oh, we might want to get out of here.
7: That's
12: in case
7: dicey.
12: In case something pops off. So, yeah, it was pretty wild. And, like, to see these places for the first time was just, like, nuts. And then we shot down to Timbolgan, which is a small little town right there on the river. And that was one of the places that Parko was like, yeah, he was just moving people to try and get them dry land. And we got there and, oh, man, it was crazy. Like, we were flying down what were meant to be streets, and there was just, like, lucky some houses were on high enough stilts, but even some that were on stilts were under. Like, it was crazy, yeah.
7: Plenty. So this spontaneous emergency response group is growing. How many of you eventually get involved?
12: Probably by the end, there would have been about 50 or more. All the males that had jet skis and boats were out in the water, and we'd just be getting messages from our partners that were back at the Tweed boat ramp. You know, it was tweets, it was Facebook messages, it was Instagram DMs, whatever way that people get in touch with them. And then they would just start filtering out who needs what in what address. But at that time, a lot of the telecommunications had gone down too, so you don't know if that was a message just came through or was it 2 hours ago. Oh. And it just kept growing and growing. Our partners at the boat ramp was setting up food packs, water packs. If there was any special requests for medications or anything like that, we're trying to get those to the right people. And this was just on day one. By, like, day two and three, the team just got so big, and the donations that were coming in just got bigger and bigger that we had to go and find a warehouse. And, you know, we had streets stopped, you know, with people just coming to drop off essential items. It was a huge sort of network and, I guess, production. The partners probably did all the extreme hard work. Uh-huh. We were just cowboys on jet skis and boats and,
7: When you mentioned medical supplies, it made me think you must have encountered a lot of different people with a lot of different needs. Can you give me an understanding of the variety of people that you were helping out and what kind of state they were in?
12: It was nuts. I remember getting one older gentleman out of his house and get him onto a boat. He had Alzheimer's. He didn't know what was going on. He thought he was going for a swim.
7: Oh, so gee.
12: I was sort of just cruising along. I was about to go to check out another sort of job that I was meant to do and got waved over by a boat. I had a pharmacist for Mwollumbah Pharmacy. She was like, I need to get there because people need their medication and stuff like that. So I threw her on the jet ski, zipped up to Murbar. We had one of the doctors from Murbar Hospital have to fly down the river and get fresh blood for a transfusion, you know, back at Murbar. Like, there was all kinds of things, diabetics. Like, it was very real.
7: There's this great sense of the community coming together and helping each other out, but what was the government response at this stage?
12: I don't think they realised how severe it was. Obviously, the government has all this red tape that they need to make sure is right. At one point, I was speaking to different police commissioners and, you know, premiers and stuff, and they're like, we want to do so much more, but we just can't because the red tape was there. I know the army got a lot of slack as well because they were there, but they weren't allowed to engage because they hadn't been given orders. And people were starting to get frustrated. It's like, just do it. But then, you know, even with us just zipping around, like, we're just civilians, right? You know, we were getting told by SES and stuff like that, like, if you go into this area, you know, there's live wires going on.
7: Oh, wow.
12: Yeah, so it was pretty nuts. But I think they were just overwhelmed. I got to Murbar and the police showed up and they're like, what do you want us to do? I'm like, you're the police. You're, like, meant to be telling us. Like,
7: yeah.
12: And they were just like, we just don't know what to do. So we just filled up their paddy wagon and they went out to a town to drop off stuff. In that same sentence, there was a guy that was cleaning his house and he wasn't using his ute. I was like, can I steal your ute? And I filled up the ute and just started driving around Murbar just so people could get fresh water and stuff. And finally, the police commissioner came in and took over our operation and they were just blown away how well, like, our partners just did. Like, and they were so, I guess, blown away by how much land we were able to cover, like, just on jet skis and boats and trying to get up and down the M1.
7: It's a remarkable effort, and the stakes are also so high, and people died during this period, right? There were 8 people dead. I think there would be a total of 13 people once the emergency had passed in total. What kind of state were you and your crew in when this was all over?
12: Exhausted. For the crew that went out and were dealing with, you know, rescuing or helping people, it was probably easier for them because they got to see these people and see the smiles and the gratitude and all that kind of stuff. But then our partners that were back at the warehouse, they didn't see all this and they were in anxiety for, you know, a week.
7: Understandably.
12: Yeah, and it's some of them, you know, have, you know, they still can't talk about it or, you know, they don't want to see that footage or anything like that. But, yeah, it sort of probably hit them a lot harder than what it hit the crew out doing that sort of thing just because, you know, they didn't have that sense of, oh, this person is safe, you know. It was like, all right, they would get a green marker and tick that person safe, next person. And it was like, yeah, it always just felt like life or death between every different person. It was really intense.
7: What was it about you guys that propelled you to just jump into action in this way?
12: To be honest, it all sort of stems back to Parker. You know, if he didn't throw out a message, none of us would have been there. So, and I think also too, like, just helping out thy neighbour was just something you did. And you know, even though we're on the Gold Coast, it's still a very small community. Like, we have a lot of friends along the Tweed Coast. And then, you know, I grew up down in the Byron area, so I have a lot of friends down there as well. So everyone is very well connected. So it was just like, you're just helping out a mate in the end.
7: I think that speaks to your values. And I wonder whether there was something about the way in which you were raised that instilled those values in you. What kind of values were you raised with?
12: Oh, look, I think mum's a nurse. She's always helping someone. Growing up in a big family, if someone needed help, you just helped. You know, my brother Ed was always fighting for the underdog or, you know, and that sort of filtered through all of us. Yeah, it's not hard to help someone.
7: You mentioned a big family. You mentioned your brother Ed. How big is your family exactly?
12: It used to be big, unfortunately. So it was 4 boys, my sister, Rachel, who's the eldest, and then, yeah, mum and dad.
7: When you're 2 years old, I believe, your parents split up. How did your life change after that?
12: Yeah, we went and moved, lived with Dad for a bit, moved to Coffs Harbour, and that's sort of where Ed fell in love with surfing, and that's where he sort of dragged us along and introduced us to the beach. And so I feel like that happened so we could be introduced to the ocean, and

0: and friends, you know, being part of the cool group. And it wasn't until we moved to the Gold Coast, that's when I fell in love with surfing. It was a time where, like, I was so into soccer and running and stuff, but then I got sponsored by Quicksilver and that was it. Surfing just took over.
1: Today I'm with world surfing champion Mick Fanning talking about his life story. Tell me about the influence of your older brother, Sean, his brother number four or sibling number four. How important was he as an influence on you?
0: Oh, he was my hero at the time because we were so close. You know, he was like my guide through life. Yeah. You know, anything that he did, I just followed him and I learned so much from him. But also just probably matured a little bit because I was hanging out with older crew. So yeah, he, you know, he'd ask for anything. I was like, oh, how fast do you want it? You know, I was just, he was just, yeah, I'd do everything for him, you know.
1: And he was taking surfing seriously and you wanted to take surfing seriously too. How did you meet your first surfing coach, Phil?
0: Yeah, it was sort of, we used to do these training blocks after school. Sean had met a guy called Eddie Valadez, who was sort of like the Queensland coach at the time. He was probably like one of the only coaches within Queensland. We were lucky enough that he was on the Gold Coast. And Phil was sort of his understudy. And I just really connected with Phil. You know, I didn't feel like I was in that top tier group. I sort of spent a bit more time with Phil. At school, we started at Palm Beach Cranbourne State High School. They started a sport excellence group. And so that was like every mainstream sport, like NRL, like soccer, rugby union, basketball, all those sort of mainstream sports at the time. And my brother and all my mates sort of went into the office and said, look, we need to have surfing as one of these sport excellence things. And they're like, surfing's not a job or it's not a sport. And we sort of convinced them, yes, it is. And and we were lucky enough that we sort of said, look, Phil will be the coach. And so that was our connection, just keep rolling on from there. You know, to this day, there's probably been about 10 or 11 athletes that have come through the school that make the world tour. So, so it's pretty special that my brother and mates put it all together.
1: I'm just getting this image of you, your brother, your mates, all surfers, grommets, as they would say. Was your household a bit of a hub for all of these grommets, these local kids who like to surf?
0: Yeah, it was sort of like an unofficial clubhouse in a way.
1: Yeah.
0: You know, Mum would work long hours, so she wouldn't get home until 7 p.m. at night, but she would have to leave at 7 a.m. in the morning. So we had free reign of the house and we were closest to like the main breaks in D-Bar and Snapper. So, yeah, everyone would just show up to our house. It was great fun.
1: So you're really tight with your brothers, but you're especially tight with Sean. What were his ambitions when it came to surfing?
0: Yeah, he was just so driven in anything he did. And he was a person that you always knew where you stood with him. He would call a spade and he wasn't apologetic about it. But he was just so fun. He put his mind to something and he would just go for it. And back then there was no sort of blueprint of how to become a pro surfer. You just went for it. And that was his dream, is like, you know, I want to go and travel the world. I want to get sponsored and I want to, you know, make a living out of this, because he really didn't like work in the normal sense. So, he was trying to give it all.
1: And I guess there's a path that's building ahead of you where you could pursue this properly. Tell me about the phone call you get one day after school when you're 16 years old.
0: Phone rings. I'm home alone. And on the other end of the line is a guy called Mick Ray. And he's like, it's Mick Ray from Rip Curl. And he's like, Rip Curl would like to sponsor you. And he sort of threw out this figure. And I was just like, is this a prank call? Like, I really thought it was a prank call.
1: Do you remember what the figure was?
0: Yeah, it was $30,000.
1: That is a lot for a teenager of your age. What would it have meant for you and your family?
0: For Mum, especially, like, just took so much pressure off. Like, we were living from paycheck to paycheck. You know, I could never get ahead because, you know, food, rent, all those petrol, all those things.
1: And five kids.
0: Yeah, five kids. It was almost like a reprieve for Mum, in the sense that she didn't have to worry about me. you know, and then if she did need

0: help. Like, as I said, I didn't need much growing up. I was just like boardies and bored, and you know, I wasn't into fancy things, or, and you know, clothes and all that were free at this stage. So a lot of the stuff that I'd use day to day was free. So I was able to help out mum, or you know, loan my brother's money or something like that. So it definitely helped in that sense.
1: I'm wondering where your brother Sean is in all of this, because he's got ambitions in this world as well. And I imagine if you've got an older sibling who sees a younger sibling get that kind of money and success, they could react in all sorts of ways. How did Sean react?
0: Yeah, it was pretty terrifying. I remember telling Mum, I was like, don't tell Sean, don't tell Sean, because I didn't know, like sort of go back to when he got sponsored by Quiksilver and I got sponsored by Quiksilver the same day. It was almost like, shit, this is my journey, not yours. Like, go away. And, then, and so I was pretty nervous in that sense to tell him. And it took me a couple of weeks, actually, to be like, hey, this is happening. And he was so proud and so stoked. It sort of took me aback. I was like, I'm waiting for a butt, and it just never came. And so, like, to see him that proud, to see him, you know, celebrate me and my journey was such a relief. But I'm sure he would have loved to have had that deal himself, but for him to support me in that way was really, really special.
1: Doors are opening for you. The world is opening up in a way. How does the world open up for you, and how are you also navigating finishing school in all of this?
0: My mum and then, you know, my major sponsors who were my board sponsor, Darren Hanley and Rip Kerr, were like, hey, just because you got these deals, let's still finish school. And so I was like, all right, I'll go to school. And I didn't mind school. I was sort of okay at it. And then if I ever missed school, Sean would, like, you know, bus leaves at 8 o'clock. 8:01, if I was at home, Sean would be on the phone to Mum. Mick's not going to school. And just dob me in every single time. You know, as things started progressing in the middle of the year, I had qualified for the World Grommet titles in Bali. So I got to travel with the Australian team and do that. And then I pretty much came home for a day or two. And then I went on my first ever sort of like photograph trip to the Maldives. And so for the first month of the third term, I wasn't at school. So I got called into the principal's office and they're like, if you don't come every single day, then you won't get your OP or your HSC. And I sort of looked at them and I didn't tell them right then and there to their face, but I went home and told Mum and I said, well, I guess I'm not going back. And that was in year 12.
1: Did Sean still have this vision of the two of you touring the world together as pro surfers?
0: Yeah, well, he had sort of just started his journey on the qualifying series. He went to Japan, and so he did his first event, and Sean being Sean, having too much fun, he missed one heat. Yeah, he had so much fun, and goes, this is the best. Like, it's so much fun. It's but we got some work to do, and so he was already on that path. And he had only been home for a couple of weeks, and then that tragedy happened. But he was sort of like, yeah, we're going to go do the QS together and hopefully be on the world tour together.
1: You talk about a tragedy happening. This is August 1998, where you and Sean go to an 18th birthday party and everything changes. What happened?
0: We went to a friend's birthday party, you know, their whole sort of surfing community was there, and I was going to stay at my best friend's house for the night, and Sean was with his girlfriend, and he jumped in a car with another friend and his girlfriend, and as they were driving home, just freak accident, and the two boys were laying down in the back with the two girls in the front, and boys got flung out of the car. And unfortunately, both of them passed away right then and there. And that was, I could have got in the car and went home with them. But I was pretty adamant I was going to go stay with my mate. And that was just a change of fate, really.
1: What were the weeks like?

0: after Sean died.
1: Yeah, it was incredibly dark. You know, I was only just newly 17, like still so young. And it obviously rocked our family, it rocked the Green family, and, you know, it really rocked the community. We're down in that southern end of the Gold Coast, a really tight community, and everyone was just, yeah, just gobsmacked, like, and heartbroken of how did this happen. You know, I don't think anyone had really gone through that before. For me, you know, I was surrounded by friends, I was surrounded by family, but I was in that stage where I was still very, I could be influenced pretty easily, and a lot of the older crew were just like, you know, be strong. And I didn't really understand what that was. I was sort of, you know, does that mean you don't show emotion, you don't feel it? Like, I just didn't know. And, you know, people would talk to me and I was just blank. Like, It was, yeah. But then I'd go to my room and I'd just cry all night. So it was an extremely dark time. But, yeah, just thankful for my friends to really pull me out of that and get me back in the water. I didn't surf for a week or so, and they just were like, you've got to go surfing. Like, we need to move you on. Yeah, but still to this day, like, everyone knows exactly where they were in the community when that happened, and we all still remember it like it was yesterday. It's pretty devastating.
0: Everyone processes grief differently, but I'm thinking of your poor mum in all of this. How was she?
1: Yeah, obviously distraught. I was the first one to find out, so I had to, you know, I got picked up by two older guys within the community, and they were with detectives, and they pulled me into the car and told me what had happened, and I had to go home and tell mum. And that moment then was like, oh man, it was just so devastating. Like, to be able to have to go in and relay that news was just like, you know, no kid should have to tell their parent that. But then also, a parent shouldn't have to hear that.

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1: I'm Benjamin Law. Today I'm with Mick Fanning. There's plenty more to his story after the headlines on ABC Radio. It's 28 minutes to midday.
2: Hello, Anna Vito in the ABC Canberra newsroom. The Treasurer, Jim Chalmers, is today expected to announce more funding for the tax office so it can delay its ban on credit card payments for up to a year. AI data centre company Firmus has abandoned plans to list on the ASX this month in an IPO which would have valued the company at around $44 billion. The Foreign Affairs Minister Penny Wong says Australia has made representations to Vietnam in the case of Melbourne human rights activist Hip Tran. In the US, the Pentagon says the firing squad execution of the man convicted of a mass shooting at the Fort Hood military base in 2009 will be live streamed. The owner of a Canberra indoor playground says she's paid more than $400 in fees in 5 days since the Reserve Bank's ban on credit and debit card surcharges. And Australian rock band Powderfinger have announced they're reforming for a national tour from September next year, 16 years after they called it quits. Sunny and 24 in Canberra today, ABC.

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1: Mick Fanning is my guest on Conversations today. He's telling the story of his life in surfing and the great losses he's endured in his family. You're talking about pain and grief. I'm also thinking of you as a 17-year-old making all of these unspeakable phone calls, and you're the youngest. Simultaneously, you are also on this trajectory of success, and you're kind of providing for your family in some ways. Did you feel a sense of deep responsibility?
2: I had to turn from a boy into a man, like, overnight, you know. It's like, all right, you've got to take the reins here. And it was very daunting. It was extremely scary in the sense that, you know, I've always had Sean or Peter or Edward, those guys, to sort of lead the path. And especially with Sean, he would control everything. And now it's, you know, I have to. And, yeah, in those first couple of weeks, I didn't even think about surfing, you know. It was just like, I was just totally lost. And once I finally got to sit down and sort of process a bit of the grief and find that love for surfing again, thanks to my mates taking me out, then it was like, all right, that was Sean's dream, but now I'm going to take that path and I'm going to take him with me. And that was a huge driving force for my whole career and where I am today.
1: And is it at 19 that you score a wild card to compete at your first pro event at Bells Beach? What happens there?
2: In year 2000, I got a wild card into the Bells event. I felt like I had a pretty good event. I beat Oki, who was world champion at the time. And then the following year, I got re-invited back as a wild card, and I don't know how it happened, but it did. I ended up winning the whole event as a wild card, and it was just like, it was a full pinch me moment. Like, I still to this day don't know how it happened.
1: Pro athletes get injured, though, inevitably. And when you're 23, you have a pretty bad injury in Indonesia. What happened?
2: Yeah, I was on a Rip Curl search trip, so it was like a promo trip to go and get film and photos and, you know, put together the new campaign that was going to launch later in the year. And, yeah, I was surfing and I went up, caught a wave, and I went up to do a floater where you sort of, like, go across the roof of the wave. And as I came down, my back foot slipped off the board. I went into the splits. And then as I'm going into the splits, the wave itself, the lip landed on my back and pushed me further through the splits.
1: Oh, what does that do to you?
2: It breaks stuff. That tore my hamstring off the bone. And, yeah, it sort of had another tear in the belly of the hamstring as well. And it was safe to say my trip was over.
1: Your trip was over?
2: Yeah.
1: Did you or other people think your career was over?
2: Once we finally got back to Australia, you know, I had to do a 24-hour boat ride over to the closest airport and then sort of bribe our way onto the local plane to get into Singapore and then fly back to Australia. You know, I knew it was a hamstring tear, but then I could all, like, I kept telling everyone, like, there's something else going on. And doing ultrasound and stuff, you could see there was like almost an inch separation, and the doctors were like, we don't know what to do. It was like, is this the end? Will it heal?
1: Is this guy going to surf again?
2: Yeah, like, I saw all kinds of doctors. Luckily, my good friend and chiropractor at the time, Chris Prosser, rang Merv Cross here in Sydney, and then he put us in touch with Dr. David Wood. And luckily, Dr. David Wood had done the most of this surgery in Australia, and I was number 9, I think. His words were pretty simple. It's like, if you don't get the surgery, you'll never run again. For me, it was like, well, if I don't run, I'm not surfing. And so I was like, just sign me up. But we just never knew. He'd never had a professional athlete have the surgery and get back to, you know, what they were doing before. So it was a sort of a lot of trial and error on our part. But now we sort of, it's a much more common injury, and we see people come back and actually run personal best, especially in like NRL, AFL. Yeah, they do the work and come back pretty strong.
1: Within 3 years of that injury, You win your first world title and then you'll go on to win another. You win another after that. How does that feel after a period of thinking that you might never actually even surf again?
2: I know injuries suck, but as I look back, they would always come at a time when I needed it and always happened for a reason. And in this case, I took my career for granted in the sense I was sort of just running off talent and just sheer luck.
1: You needed some humility in the form of an injury?
2: I did. And just needed to just get serious.
1: In 2015, you went to South Africa for the annual competition at Jeffreys Bay. What happens out there in the water?
2: surfing against a friend in Julian Wilson, and he caught a wave, early in the final, and I was sort of sitting there for a couple of minutes and I was just about to move, and then all of a sudden I hear this splash behind me and, my world just stopped. I came extremely close to a great white. And, it was an incident that, still to this day is crazy, crazy. You think about it, you get real deep into it, and how would you say it? It's terrifying.
1: I remember watching it, and I felt sick seeing it. What was it like for you in the situation?
2: Yeah, it was purely terrifying. I was so insignificant. The shark did whatever it wanted to do. And, I was just like a pawn on a chessboard. It would throw me wherever it wanted to. And, I just find myself extremely thankful that it felt like it was just going after my board. It wasn't after me personally. It was so scary, so scary. And to try and swim away and, at one point it was like, hang on, you've got to stop, because if you keep swimming, this thing could just take your legs out. So I was like, oh, I'm going to go down with a fight if that comes to fruition. And luckily it didn't.
1: I feel like your name nowadays is synonymous with being 3-times world champion surfer, but also the guy who punched a shark in the face.
2: I didn't punch it in the face. Australian folklore now.
1: What was actually going on? How do you remember it? Was it contact with your fist? How did you fend this shark off?
2: Everyone's seen the footage where it sort of, we get tangled up and then it smacks me in the head with its tail. But then that wave comes up and no one sees what happened after then. But what happened, it looped back around and sort of hit me in the chest. And that's when I was just trying to punch my way away from it. I was lucky I never saw its face, or I never saw its jaws or anything like that. I was just trying to get away, man. I was screaming. It was wild. It was so scary. That's probably the part that, you say you punched it, but I was just trying to get away any way I knew how.
1: That's not the end of the story, though, is it? Because I imagine you have to process things in the aftermath, watching that footage back and how that feels, how the world is reacting. What's the aftermath like of something like that?
2: Oh, it's probably scarier than the actual shark.
1: Really? Why do you say that?
2: I didn't realise how big of a story it was. And then to get back to Australia, and my manager, Ronnie Blakey, was on the plane with us flying back from South Africa, and he's like, look, they want to try and get this media done now. Do you want to get it done? Otherwise, you're just going to get hassled. And I'm always the thing. I'm like, all right, rip off the Band-Aid. Let's get it going. And so, we got ushered through the airport, didn't even have to go through customs or anything like that. They just out the back door, and Julian and I walked into this room, and it was every TV personality that's ever done news was right there in this auditorium, and it was holy shit, this is crazy. All of a sudden, you're the center of the world, and it's this is so wild. And that's not me personally. I don't like that attention. And then, to do those interviews, I don't remember what I said, and then fly back to the Gold Coast and, get home after having to dodge media up there. And there was you know, all the major news stations out the front of my house 24/7 in case I went outside. Plus there's like paparazzi, there's newspapers, there's all these things. And it's just like, man, all I want to do is just get on with life and heal and just keep carrying on. Like, you know, I felt I've done this story. And
1: it must have felt like you were being hunted in a different way.
2: Almost, yeah. It was, yeah, like to go out, to sneak out sometimes, it was pretty nuts. Like we had this one episode, it was pretty funny, where we had just started working at the brewery at Bolta, and my mate Azza came and picked me up, and I wanted to go and just check it out and just see everyone. And we had this paparazzi guy following us, and, you know, we're trying to swerve through in traffic and stuff, and we're ringing the boys at the brewery, we're like, open up the garage door, we're coming in hot, and we're just like flying the garage door, and then the garage door goes down, but we could see the paparazzi guy out the back, and we're just like, it was just wild. It was like something that, yeah, I never want, and I don't want anyone, you know, to have to experience this if they didn't want to. It was sort of gross.
1: A few months after the shark attack, you're in Hawaii competing for another world title. What happens at the pipeline that year?
2: There are a few things. You know, leading into the event, we had had a friend almost drown. And then another mate, Owen Wright, had a head trauma incident where a wave landed on him. He almost passed, like had bleeding on the brain. And then, first day of the Pipe Masters where I'm going for a fourth world title, my mum knocks on the door and she has to deliver the horrible news that my brother Peter had passed away. The night. So that was another traumatic moment. So, yeah, it was sort of didn't really start that well, that event. And then, you know, once I've sort of, you know, confided in friends of, you know, what had just transpired for us personally as a family, and then I decided to want to go and surf for Peter in that event.
1: You decide to surf in the immediate aftermath, yeah. Essentially, of getting that news.
2: Yeah. Wasn't an easy decision, but it was a pretty straightforward one in the sense that before I went to Hawaii, I rang out my siblings and just sort of had a chat to them. And, you know, the conversation with Peter was he just told me how his favourite thing in the world was to watch me compete. And so I was like, well, this one's for you, man. And I sort of just tried to push the grief aside for a little bit and go and compete. But, you know, walking down the beach from my first heat, my other good mate, freaking goes over the falls at Pipe in his heat and snaps his pelvis. And, so it was a pretty traumatic event.
1: How did you go when you get into the water after hearing this news about your brother?
2: To be honest, I didn't know how I was going to compete. But once I hit the water, it was like this calmness came over me. Mm. You know, normally Pipeline's such a terrifying event, and it was big that day too. And I was just like, yeah, I'll go do this for Pete. And I sort of felt like nothing else bad was going to happen. I felt like he was going to protect me and, you know, so I was just like, let's send it.
1: The next day, you miss a fourth world title by a hair. Was that the first moment where you thought to yourself, maybe I can walk away from this?
2: To be honest, like, I'd been on tour for a while then. You know, that was my 14th year on tour. And so, like, the retirement, those sort of thoughts were starting to creep in a little bit. Yeah, like, when I walked away on that day, I watched Adrian D'Souza win the world title and I never looked back.
1: By the end of that year, a lot has happened. You've lost your brother. You've divorced as well. There was the shark attack and there's that narrow missing out of a world title. How do you process all of that at the end of that year? Because that's a lot to experience.
2: Yeah, it was, I don't know, it took me a long time to process it. I was pretty empty for a long, long time.

0: know, I had great support around me in my friends and family, and but then also too, my sponsors were incredible, and the World Surf League, you know, I rang them and said, look, I can't do a full year on tour. Like, am I able to do half? And so I just did half a year. And throughout that half year on tour, it was great to go back to competing, because that was my safe space.
1: Yeah.
0: You know, the locker room was my safe space, and that was sort of what where I'd go and hide throughout the year of 2015. So to go back in 2016, you know, it was sort of like, all right, I know I'm comfortable here. I know the people around me are safe people. And so it was sort of like a stepping stone to then go out and branch out and then go and find my happiness again. But there was a lot of somber days, or a lot of days where I just, yeah, I didn't want to get out and see the world, or I didn't want to, you know, just face people. Once I sort of stepped away from tour and just started just trying to find these different adventures, in a sense, I started to see the beauty of the world again, and I could feel my brothers, or I could feel the grief and the pain just slowly just soften a little bit.
1: You see in the new year, that year in Vegas, and you meet Brianna, who would, spoiler alert, eventually become your wife. It strikes me that you meet Bri at the time where you're thinking about the end of your career, and I wondered whether a new romance was helping you think of life beyond surfing in a new way.
0: Yeah, I wasn't looking for love or anything. She was the same. As time went on, the more I got to know her, the person she is, she's just so caring. She is so beautiful, and just she has so much that she wants to give to the world. And I just felt like I was the number one recipient of that. And then, yeah, once I decided I was gone, it was like, all right, now let's see where this takes us. We've sort of built a beautiful life, in the sense that we've been connected and together, and don't have to go and live out of suitcases all the time.
1: And this beautiful life involved her coming to Australia, moving here with you. What changed after she came to Australia?
0: Life got brighter.
1: Yeah?
0: Yeah, 100%. You know, once we decided, like, we're going to get serious, then it was like, she was like, oh, I want to move to Australia. I was like, phew. I didn't know if I was able to go and live in California. And I'm lucky enough that she now calls Australia home.
1: So I can hear your life getting brighter in all of this with Bri in your life. But at this stage, your brother Ed has moved to Madagascar to coach at a surf school, and things go wrong after he hurts himself on a reef. And he tragically passes away too. He's the middle of the five,
0: yeah,
1: is that right?
0: Yeah, he's the middle of the five, yeah.
1: This is one brother after another, and you've lost him now as well. How do you process that?
0: Liz and Ed was probably a lot different. With Sean and Peter, they were just like freak accidents. And, you know, Ed sort of struggled a bit with alcoholism, and so I was always, you know, I was always rooting for Ed, and I just would always like, just please look after yourself. So, like, when it first sort of, when we first got the news that it was in, that he, you know, he was in hospital and not doing well, and it was from a reef cut that sort of had sepsis, and it was, I had a bit of anger there, and I was like, man, like, why? If you need me, just, you know, just look after yourself. And it was hard, and it took me a whole long time to process that. You know, I had to really look at it and be like, I've got to let go of that anger, because I know he would have done his best the only way he knew how. And you couldn't tell Ed anything. He was his own man. And so for me, there was also that sadness that I really wanted him to meet my kids. Like, you know, 2 weeks later, I had Lila. And so I'm trying to process his passing, but then trying to be joyful as well in this world of bringing life into the world. And so it was a really tricky time. It was crazy to have so much pain on one side of losing a sibling, but then to have joy. And body was torn, like didn't know what the hell was going on. And I think that was probably, you know, having Lila come in, and she was just this angelic light that came to the world. And it was like, actually, once again, life is beautiful.
1: There's a lot you've had to carry, and then a lot you've had to learn to let go. I think a few months later, you visited an internationally famous medium, a guy named Tim. What were you looking for, and what did Tim tell you?
0: To be honest, I wasn't really looking for anything. It was a couple of friends of Bree's had been at that time. My mum was coming over. It was just after Ed had passed, like that year. We were having Christmas in California, and we're like, "Mum, come over. We don't want you to be by yourself." And so she came, and Bree had this idea of like, "Do we send your mum there as a Christmas present?" You know, and I was like, "Well, it's sort of hard. You can't really just force that and say, 'Here's a voucher, go.'" And so we asked her about it, and it took her a few days to say yes. She really thought about it. But then when she went, the healing that came out of that from her sitting, it was just sort of like, maybe I do need to go. Maybe I need to go and see this person. And maybe maybe I'm not looking for any answers. But a lot of it too was like, I've always had these questions of, were my brothers ever with me, or did they see what happened, and are they proud? Or so there was all those questions that I always wanted to see. But I was very skeptical in the sense, I don't want to know what the future holds. I want to live without, you know, anticipating something.
1: Mm-hmm.
0: So I was sort of like, I don't want to know that. And then, yeah, to go and to sit there and have Peter and Sean show up was just, it was mind-blowing.
1: How did they show up?
0: You sit in a room with Tim, and it's very, very plain, simple room, like an office. You just sit on a couch, and he sort of explains, like, you know, anyone on the left side of you, that's on your mother's side behind you, is siblings or friends, and then anyone on the right was like on your father's side. And he's like, "Oh, this is really weird. Like, I don't normally get men show up." First up, he's like, "There's three men here, and one was my grandfather on my mum's side, and then he's like, there's someone behind you, which was Sean, and then he said, there's someone just to the right of you." And he's like, "Is it your father?" And I was like, "No, my father's still here." And he's like, "No, it's sort of almost like a father figure." And I was like, "Oh, okay, I don't know." And as he got to explain it, we sort of realised that it was Peter. Sean spoke the most, which he always did. But, yeah, like I couldn't see anything. I was just sort of just going off what Tim was telling me and sort of answer questions here and there. And yeah, he was just, you know, just relaying what these guys were saying and got them down perfectly. Like in the sitting, I was very quiet. I didn't say much at all. And he would just be like, you know, "Sean looks like he's 20, 21. Peter looks like he's, you know," everything he said was just so spot on. But
1: like the ages that they passed.
0: Yeah. And then, you know, Sean brought my dog in, you know, my favourite dog, Taylor, and he's like, "Oh, you know, I've got to bring something to the party." And he would explain, like, they were there the whole time, they were super proud, and, yeah, it was very, very healing.
1: It sounds like you got a lot of comfort out of that experience. In the aftermath of Sean's death, you told me that a lot of people would come up to you and say, "Be strong, be strong, be strong," like a refrain almost. And now, with many years behind you, how do you reflect on the idea or the concept of being strong, especially in the aftermath of loss?
0: It's such a hard one. When you're going to see someone that's just lost someone or they're going through that grief, you don't know what words to say. All you want to do and just want to comfort that person or... I don't know where that saying came from. But for me, I don't really... It's not something that I would say to someone else. It's something that, you know, if I was ever sort of talking to someone in those sort of things, it's just tell them, you know, it will be okay and they're still with you and they still are going to help guide you and all the memories that you've ever had with that person, they live with you forever and no one can ever take those away.
1: Mick Fanning, thank you so much for sharing your story and your family here on Conversations.
0: Thank you very much.
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0: Mick Fanning was my guest on Conversations today. Mick's book is called All Heart. This conversation was made on the lands of the Gadigal. The producer was Elizabeth Koulis. Our executive producer is Nicola Harrison. I'm Benjamin Law. Thanks for listening.
1: ABC News, good afternoon, I'm Anna Vito. The Federal Treasurer Jim Chalmers is today expected to announce more funding for the Australian Tax Office to delay its credit card ban for up to a year. The ATO announced last week it would stop accepting credit card payments for tax bills from December in response to the Reserve Bank's ban on all card surcharges. The Tax Office justified the move by saying it would cost $200 million a year to absorb the fees, but there's been backlash from some within the small business sector along with the federal opposition. AI data centre company Firmus has pulled its public listing after a number of investors said its shares were too expensive. Katie Silver reports.
2: Firmus makes AI factories decked out with advanced NVIDIA chips, which it rents to the likes of OpenAI and Meta, the companies behind ChatGPT, Facebook and Instagram. Firmus says it has data centres operational in Tasmania and Singapore, with others planned for across the Asia Pacific. It was due to list on the ASX in what would have been Australia's biggest listing so far this century. But its founders priced shares at $11 a piece, which Jun Bei Liu of 10 Cap says was too expensive.
3: The valuation for the company was way too high to start with.
2: Firmus says it withdrew its listing due to market conditions and will now pursue private market funding while considering other options.
1: The teenager who allegedly crashed into a crowd of Newcastle Knights fans last weekend, injuring 10 people, has been granted bail. The 18-year-old faced a bail review hearing in Newcastle local court this morning after his lawyers lodged a bid for his release. He did not apply for bail during his first court appearance on the 4th of October and he spent 6 nights behind bars. He's due back in court next week. The US Pentagon says the execution of the Fort Hood shooter, Nedal Malik Hassan, will be live-streamed. Hassan was convicted of killing 13 people and injuring 32 others in a shooting at the Texas military base in 2009. US Defense Secretary Pete Hegseth says the execution will take place at Fort Hood in December. The Pentagon says it would be the first US military execution by firing squad since World War II. New York's mayor says immigration agents shot and wounded a man in a car while a young child was inside. Frances Dew has the details.
4: The incident was reported on X by the New York Police Department, which gave few details other than to say there was a shooting involving federal law enforcement agents and that the person shot was currently conscious and receiving medical attention. A 5-year-old child was also in the vehicle. Early reports indicate agents who were part of the Department of Homeland Security had surrounded the man's car before firing multiple rounds. In a statement, New York Mayor Zoran Mamdani has called it an unconscionable and incredibly serious situation and says he will be demanding President Donald Trump to end all ICE enforcement actions in the city.
1: After 16 years apart, one of Australia's most celebrated bands has announced they're reuniting for a national tour. All 5 members of Powderfinger made the announcement via social media this morning. They've had 2 previous semi-reunion performances when 4 members of the band played Splendour in the Grass in 2017 and all 5 recorded a virtual performance during the COVID-19 lockdowns, which raised more than $450,000 for Support Act and Beyond Blue. Frontman Bernard Fanning says the band will embark on a national tour starting in September next year.
5: We always said that if we were going to get back together to do some shows, that you guys would be the first to know. And so now you're the first to know. We're going to do some shows all around Australia.
1: There'll be further details about the tour on Monday. Finance, the All Ordinaries, is trading a third of 1% higher. The dollar is buying 69.7 US cents. And in sport, the Papua New Guinea Chiefs are standing by their name despite court action taken by New Zealand Rugby. New Zealand Rugby's filed a high court injunction applying to stop the NRL's incoming 19th team from using the name, which has long been used by New Zealand's Super Rugby franchise, the Chiefs. The Kiwi club's chief executive, Simon Graffis, says it's important to protect the identity they've built over 30 years.
6: This is obviously not about league versus rugby, and it's certainly nothing about the new team in PNG. I mean, that's an exciting opportunity to develop the game in the Pacific, and we know how important sport is for particularly our kids and communities to have teams to follow and mentors to look up to.
1: Sunny and 24 degrees in Canberra today. It's 20 degrees in Dixon now, 19 in Tuggeranong. ABC News.
7: G'day, welcome to The World Today. I'm Andy Park, coming to you from Gadigal Land in Sydney. Nice to be with you. This Friday, the Iraqi kingpin, the illegal tobacco trade, and the millions of dollars flowing out of Australia via a secret pipeline. And meet the 10-year-old NT cowboy off to Las Vegas to complete, under the bright lights, of the Super Bowl of Rodeo.
8: I've been riding bulls since I was 4, because my dad started doing it. I wanted to start doing it. I'll be getting on new bulls, meeting new people. It'll be like the funnest thing I've probably ever been on.
9: Second score of the championship round, by far the best.
7: It was meant to be one of the biggest debuts in the history of the Australian share market, but now it's over before it even started. Data centre operator Firmus has confirmed its axing plans for an initial public offering on the ASX. The hype around the planned move was enormous, with the company aiming to raise $44 billion, but now it seems it's all over, as David Sparks reports.
10: When Firmus announced its plan to list on the ASX, its sales pitch was full of optimism. But lately it's become clear would-be investors weren't so enthusiastic. This morning, Firmus confirmed it's withdrawn its application to list on the stock exchange. James Thompson is senior Chanticleer columnist at the Australian Financial Review.
11: Oh, it's not a great look. I mean, they charged into this week thinking that the deal was done. They were going to float on the ASX at a $44 billion valuation. And then within the space of a few days, it's basically gone to hell in a handbasket and they've had to pull the float. I mean, the sheer scale of this float means that the scale of the embarrassment's big.
10: The Australian company was founded by co-chief executives Oliver Curtis and Tim Rosenfield. Mr. Curtis spent a year in prison a decade ago for insider trading. Firmus was targeting a sale price of $11 a share. James Thompson says it's clear that target of $11 a share was out of reach.
11: Look, there was a lot of speculation on Thursday whether the valuation might be cut from $11 a share down to $9 a share, and then we heard $8 a share, and there was whispers of $6 a share. So, look, we don't actually know where that has ended up. I think the fact that the float has now been pulled suggests that the valuation was falling and falling pretty rapidly.
10: What do you think went wrong here?
11: I think it's a combination of a few things. The first is that Firmus had come a long way in a very short time. I mean, this business didn't exist 7 years ago. So to go from zero to $44 billion in 7 years is pretty incredible. But Firmus had a big task in front of it. So you measure AI computing power in megawatts and gigawatts. So Firmus had about 1 gigawatt of contracted computing power that it needed to supply, but it only constructed or provided about 50 megawatts of that. So it still had 950 megawatts that it had to build out, get going, and start to bring online. So it had this huge task ahead of it just to sort of meet its existing contractual obligations. And you know, this is a young business. This is an emerging industry. So there were doubts about whether they could pull that off.
10: James Thompson says the other problem is the growing price of debt, given Firmus has borrowed billions. Firmus says now that it's abandoned its initial public offering on the ASX, it will instead seek an injection of capital from private markets. The company is already backed by American chip-making giant NVIDIA. According to its website, its portfolio includes 7 data centres across 4 countries. Essentially, the company was selling itself to investors, not so much for the data centres it's already got, but more for the data centres it's aiming to build in the future. Lisa Given is a professor of information sciences at RMIT University. She says it remains to be seen how this failed IPO attempt will affect the construction of data centres in Australia.
12: It's interesting. I mean, I think it could well slow the pace. I mean, I think what we expect to see when things are really booming is we see investors really coming to the table. Companies are wanting to go public to really drive that kind of influx of cash into the system, as it were. I think when we start to see companies shying away from that, it sends a message to the community that, oh, there's a bit of volatility here.
10: Is this disaster for Firmus, or do you think they reload, rethink and get back in the saddle, so to speak?
12: I don't think it's necessarily a disaster. I mean, they may be a bit cautious at the minute. Some people may read that as actually a positive, that rather than jumping in wholesale, they're actually saying, wait a minute, let's get our ducks in a row. So I don't think it's going to be the last that we hear of them. I think, you know, AI data centers are not going anywhere anytime soon, but it's definitely a moving space that we have to keep watching.
7: That's Professor Lisa Given from RMIT University, ending that report by David Sparks. Australia's illicit tobacco trade has become so lucrative, criminal overlords have built a secret pipeline which is suspected of smuggling tens of millions of dollars overseas. The ABC can reveal details of a sophisticated money laundering operation believed to be washing cash on industrial levels for the cartels, including banished kingpin Kaz Hamad. Joining me now is investigative reporter Danny Tran, who broke this story. Danny, the existence of a secret cash pipeline, what does that tell us?
13: Well, Andy, it tells us how people like Kaz Hamad have managed to stay rich even while in exile. There's millions and millions of dollars in tobacco and a surge towards the black market, because compared with the cigarettes you get from the supermarket, they're extremely cheap and they're also tax-free. And until now, precisely how organised crime has moved millions in profits in and out of the country has never really been publicly aired. Kaz Hamad was deported from Australia for drug trafficking, and he was initially in Dubai and then eventually in Baghdad before being locked up for life. But essentially, he was separated from his wealth by thousands of kilometres. And we now know that cash was being funneled through a secret money laundering network, spanning multiple states and funneling cash through things like private ATMs, payment platforms, and suburban businesses using a ancient money transfer method known as Hawala. Now, that entire system is based on trust and relationships. So, for example, if a customer wants to send money overseas, their local dealer contacts a partner they might have in a foreign country, who then pays the recipient from their own pocket. So no money is ever actually physically moved, because recipients are paid by someone in their own country, and the dealers keep a bit of a running tally. They periodically settle up. Now, at the centre of this network is an asylum seeker who, despite being on a protection visa, authorities believe became a bagman for the cartels by collecting cash from shops they supplied with illicit tobacco. And now the bagman is suspected of funneling millions of dollars to Dubai, where Hamad was essentially controlling the secretive syndicate known as the Commission, which was responsible for large swathes of the tobacco wars. We're talking about firebombings, kidnappings, murders, the death of an innocent woman. Now, authorities eventually caught up with the bagman. He was found with millions of dollars in a hire car. He pleaded guilty to dealing with the proceeds of crime, but avoided jail after convincing a judge he had no idea the money was linked to illicit tobacco.
7: So what's going to happen to this money laundering machine? Is this the end of it?
13: Well, essentially no, because the law enforcement sources we're speaking to say that somebody else will just take this bagman's place, and it'll do little to slow the money being sent out of Australia. They're frustrated the government isn't cutting the tobacco tax, which they think will ultimately hinder Kaz Hamad's access to billions of dollars in retail sales. The government is, of course, focusing on enforcement. It says the tide is turning. Victoria, for example, gave new powers to inspectors and police last month, and that allows them to shutter businesses caught selling illicit tobacco. 61 stores since closed for breaches. But a current law enforcement source told the ABC that illicit tobacco still remains low risk and high gain for criminal networks, particularly those directed from overseas. They said the government's changes would capture soldiers, but not generals like Hamad, who have millions of reasons to continue.
7: Reporter Danny Tran there. Well, with much of the political talk in Canberra this week swirling around migration, in the bush, this debate is being heard very differently. Some regional areas are worried about maintaining enough teachers to keep the school open, nurses to treat the sick and the elderly, and pickers to make sure that the fruit doesn't spoil on the tree. Stuart Lockie studies this as the director of the Cairns Institute at James Cook University, and he joins me. Stuart, the 2026 Intergenerational Report released last month contained two pages on population trends that you say paint a worrying picture for regional Australia, with forecasts of lower fertility, lower migration and faster population ageing. How do you think this federal political debate is being heard in the regions?
14: Well, the current debate really misses the point for the regions, which is that unlike quite specific parts of Sydney, Melbourne and Brisbane, and to a lesser extent the other capital cities, net overseas migration is low and is largely only just making up for the net loss of 15 to 24-year-olds. So across regional Australia, the broad picture is one of static or low growth, decline in some places, and those forecasts suggest to us that those trends will continue and that they will lead to population decline, and particularly population decline amongst working age people. So some of the big trends like low fertility, that's nationwide, but the thing is, some parts of Australia are competing heavily for migrants and winning that competition. Regional Australia is in a very different situation.
7: What are the industries and regions that might be most anxious right now?
14: There will be variation. You know, I obviously sit here in Cairns where we've got a large hospitality workforce which relies heavily on international migrant labour. You only go up the coast a little bit to Port Douglas and that intensifies, but you go the other direction, it moderates. I think the really important point is that these are all relatively short-term issues. We're managing them in a short-term way while we've got a deeper underlying problem that will play out over a longer time frame. And the longer we leave to address that, the more we accept that population growth in the regions is going to go backwards or decline, the more areas of labour shortage will emerge.
7: We know that over half the population growth in rural Australia since 2017 has come from net overseas migration. So where has that population gone? What regions have succeeded because of that?
14: Well, essentially size matters. So just like our largest metropolitan cities are attracting the most migrants, our largest regional cities are attracting the most migrants. So you look at the large regionals, the Cairns, the Townsville, the Mackays, they're concentrated in Queensland, but you know, we've got other cities over 50,000 people. With a bit of variation, they've achieved growth since 2017 of roughly 10%, just a little bit below the national average. But then you go to smaller towns and rural areas, and they've got much lower rates of growth or they're going backwards. So essentially, we're competing. There's a national competition for overseas migrants that is being won hands down by the big metros. The big regionals are doing okay. Everywhere else is really losing out. And the longer that plays out, the more chance that picture of low or negative growth will move and start to affect the larger regional cities as well as rural areas.
7: What other levers can government pull to reassure the bush that they'll have the people to do the things they want? And dare I ask, do we need a more cohesive national, federal population policy?
14: To begin with your last question, yes, we do. It's very reasonable for rural and regional employers to be asking questions about whether the different plans to address short-term labour needs are going to work.

0: Thanks, Randy. Thanks.
1: Overseas now, and the royal, formerly known as Prince Andrew Mountbatten Windsor, has had a legal win, with UK police admitting the warrants used to search his properties during the February raid were unlawful. Here's Bridget Fitzgerald.
2: Back in 2022, Andrew Mountbatten Windsor attended Christmas Mass in Sandringham alongside his brother, King Charles III. These days, the embattled former prince is no longer seen at church with the royals, but it does seem his prayers, or at least those of his lawyers, have been answered.
3: It is a technical error, but it is a significant error.
2: Juliet Reardon is a royal commentator. Police investigating Andrew Mountbatten Windsor over his links to the late sex offender Jeffrey Epstein have admitted to the UK High Court that warrants used to search his properties during his arrest were unlawful.
3: It's an incredibly embarrassing mistake, of course, by Thames Valley Police. I mean, the High Court quashed the warrants used in those raids.
2: The hearing was held in London after former Prince Andrew launched legal action over his arrest. Justice Nicholas Hilliard, deeming Thames Valley Police had failed to meet the legal threshold required to justify the raid. The former prince was arrested on the 19th of February, his birthday, on suspicion of misconduct in public office, and police searched two of his homes. Nick Vamos is a criminal lawyer.
4: From the judgment, as far as I can gather, they went to court prepared to apply for the extra special kind of warrant, what's called a Schedule 1 or a Section 9 warrant. And for some reason, either they or the judge at the time decided they didn't need it. So they obviously had applied their mind to that question. And then something at the last minute seems to have gone wrong, and they only got the first more basic kind of warrant.
2: English solicitor Mark Stevens says it's an important win, but it might not be a big win.
5: It's really about whether the state got through the front door lawfully, and it follows that they didn't in this particular case. They accept they didn't, and now the question is whether the evidence will be admitted.
2: He says this setback for police doesn't necessarily mean the broader investigation will be jeopardised.
5: It's very different in other countries. For example, in America, if you have the fruits of an unlawful warrant, then all that evidence is out. But that's not the case in the UK, so we've got a few more rounds to go here.
2: The February raid was the first time in almost four centuries that a senior British royal was placed under arrest. Andrew Mountbatten Windsor was questioned for 11 hours before he was released without charge. In a statement, Thames Valley Police said it accepted the warrants must be quashed, but said its investigation will continue.
1: Bridget Fitzgerald there. In Solomon Islands, members of Parliament and other officials are entitled to overseas medical treatment at the taxpayers' expense, but an ABC investigation raises questions about whether some MPs have been using public money in a way that meets community expectations. ABC Solomon Islands reporter Kristen Rita Amanu-Leong has this story.
6: Last year, Anna Bugotu felt something wasn't right.
7: I would notice that I get really exhausted quickly.
6: After worsening symptoms, a doctor diagnosed her with rheumatic heart disease, a condition needing life-saving surgery.
7: If I don't do anything about it, I may not have a longer future.
6: But the procedure isn't available in Solomon Islands. So like many, she's been forced to fundraise to pay for surgery overseas. She needs nearly $35,000. So far, she's raised just $5,000 and time is running out.
7: Now it is already severe. I look okay, but my body is not.
6: Healthcare in Solomon Islands can be limited. For many, overseas travel becomes the only option for serious conditions. There's some public funding available to send regular citizens overseas, which Anna has not yet qualified for. But for the MPs, it's a different story. Under 2020 changes to parliamentary entitlements, MPs and their immediate families are allowed funding for overseas treatment as long as it is referred by a committee of ministry-employed specialist doctors, is essential, the problem is treatable, the treatments not available in Solomon Islands, and at a competitive cost. The final expenditure is disbursed by Parliament. However, an ABC investigation raises questions about whether these rules have always been followed. Sources

0: Documents suggest in the 5 years prior to 2026, some MPs have received publicly funded overseas treatment, despite doctors initially recommending in-country treatment. Dr. Titus Nasi is supervising medical superintendent at the National Referral Hospital and has chaired the Overseas Referral Committee since last year after the cases examined by the ABC were approved. He says cases like this may have happened in the past, but it's something he hasn't witnessed in his time as the chair.
1: It would be challenging to stand up to somebody higher who probably influence what you are doing in the system, yes.
0: The ABC can also reveal that it may not just be MPs applying pressure, but retired MPs and other government officials. Sources told us one former public servant received a basic heart checkup in Australia, which found no major issues and suggested monitoring of risk factors. And there's evidence some well-connected patients have accessed a separate pool of money set aside for people like Anna. While all Solomon Islanders requiring emergency medical care can be recommended funding for overseas treatment, in some cases, doctors recorded experiencing pressure from families to prioritize their loved ones. According to Parliament officials, since 2024, no public funding for MPs' referrals has come through Parliament, but through a different scheme approved and paid directly through the Prime Minister's office, bypassing the Overseas Referrals Committee. And there's evidence that this parallel process was in use prior to 2024 as well. Attorney General Gabriel Suri says this is legal.
2: We have two systems for MPs to use. Maybe they find the system here in the provinces much more efficient today than the one available under the control of the parliament.
0: But Transparency Solomon Islands head Ruth Lilokula says funding outside the parliamentary scheme raises serious questions.
3: They should have a heart and make sure that whatever services they want, it should be also provided to those people of Solomon Islands.
0: After the ABC put questions to the government, Prime Minister Matthew Wale acknowledged there were risks around the system. He said from next year, funding would only come through the Parliamentary Entitlements Commission.
4: Krishnarita Aminu-Leong and Gabriella Marchant with that report. And finally today, it's a tough sport. They say only the young can do it, but the kid you're about to meet started when he was just four. Bull rider Tate Carey is from the tiny NT town of Berry Springs, but he's about to head to Las Vegas to compete in the Junior Nationals Final Rodeo, sort of like the Super Bowl of the sport. But something tells me he won't be too distracted by America's bright lights, even if his feet are sometimes high off the ground. Rachel Hayter reports.
5: And this is riding bulls at the highest level.
6: Intense, high stakes and adrenaline-fueled. Bull riding is not for the faint-hearted. It's big business in the US. And one young buck down under has his sights set on the big stage.
7: I've been riding bulls since I was four. And then, because my dad started doing it, I wanted to start doing it.
6: 10-year-old Tate Carey is from Berry Springs, about 50 kilometres south of Darwin, with a population of less than 1,000. Like most bull riders, he started on smaller animals first.
7: I was starting on, like, potty cars. My poppy Norm had potty cars, and then he'd bring them over, we'd settle them down and then send them back over, and I'd get on the potty cars while they're here and we'd take them to rodeos, and I'd do my best at trying to ride them.
6: The hobby soon saw him compete across Outback Australia, collecting plenty of silverware along the way.
7: Got 10 buckles and I'm 10 years old, so it's working.
6: Now he's packing his hat, spurs and flannelettes to cross the Pacific and compete at the Junior National Finals Rodeo competition in Las Vegas.
8: This crowd thinks they just witnessed something special.
7: I'll be getting on new bulls, meeting new people.
6: 34-year-old cowboy Toby Collins grew up around bull riding too. He's from Malden in central Victoria and is one of Australia's professional bull riders. And he's hugely impressed by the bull riding wunderkind.
9: For a 10-year-old to be travelling to the other side of the world, that's unbelievable. Yeah, I wish him all the best. He'd be a very excited young man.
6: The difference between Australian and American bull riding industries

0: is size.
1: There's so much more of a following over there. There's so many more people. I mean, the state of Texas has more people in it than the whole country of Australia.
0: What's it like getting on a bull and gripping on for your life? Take us through what that feels like.
1: Oh, it'll get you going. It lets you know you're living, that's for sure. That's not really something you can describe. When they come in and they're sort of blowing snot and they're ready to go and gets your blood pumping pretty good, that's for sure.
0: Cowboy Toby has this advice for young Tate ahead of the biggest rodeo of his burgeoning career.
1: Heck, I'd just tell him to enjoy it as much as you can. Don't let anything get to him too much. I'd just keep it all simple like he's at home practicing and enjoy every minute of it.
0: Christmas coming early for Tate this year, with the Junior National Finals Rodeo getting underway on the 3rd of December.
2: Rachel Hayter reporting with Joseph Hathaway-Wilson there, and that's all from The World Today. Supervising producer is Tanya Dandrinos, and technical production by Joram Toth and Kem Weiss. I'm Andy Park. 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
7: It's just gone 12:30 and you are listening to 666 ABC Radio Canberra. This is the afternoon's show. I'm Emma Bickley filling in for Alice Matthews again today. And I'll be with you again tomorrow for Saturday Brekkie. So I'm the lucky one that gets to spend my afternoons and mornings with you. In the booth today, we've got producer Maeve and producer Elise, who are making sure everything runs so smoothly in the background. They've just done a big high five to the glass. Well done. Lovely to have you with me today. Let me know how your day is progressing. It's beautiful and sunny out there. Top of 24 is what we're expecting. And currently sitting on about 20 degrees, which is beautiful. I'm really enjoying the fact that the spring weather seems to be returning. It's nice and warm during the day. And I want to know what you're having for lunch. I always like a little lunchtime call out. Tell me, what's on the plate at lunchtime today? I was a bit boring. I had a bowl of muesli because I didn't plan ahead. I didn't plan. You know when you don't plan ahead and then you get to leaving the house and you think, what am I going to eat? Sometimes cereal is a really good option. Three times a day, any time of day. Today on the show, we have so many things to talk about. This half hour, we're talking about how our small businesses are being affected by credit card surcharges, and also how you or a business could be affected by the ATO saying that you can't use a credit card to make your tax payments. Well, Treasurer Jim Chalmers has announced that that will be delayed for a year. So we'll talk about what that means. It was on Breakfast this morning. You would have heard Ross Solly chatting about that one in particular, and also to a local business person about how they're having to absorb the cost of these surcharges. I think they had said the number was about $400 so far since the ban on credit card surcharges was introduced. So we'll find out what the Business Chamber says about how our local businesses, who, let's be honest, are already doing it pretty tough, how they're feeling about this and how they're coping. We're also going to wish a very happy birthday, a happy 100th birthday to someone I think a lot of people will think about very fondly, even though he never wears any pants. That's right, everyone's favourite little red T-shirt, mysteriously no pants wearing bear, Winnie the Pooh is turning 100. What are your memories of Winnie the Pooh? Did you read the book? Did you watch it on TV? Did you have a plush animal? I know, I can't imagine how many plush Winnie the Poohs must exist in the world. In fact, for a bit of fun, why don't we see how many photos of Winnie the Pooh paraphernalia our audience can pull together. I think that'd be a bit of fun celebrating the 100th birthday of Winnie the Pooh. Have you got one of the toys or one of the books at your place? Send me a photo, 0467 9W.

266. You're listening to ABC Radio Canberra. At the moment, traffic appears to be all clear as far as I can see. But if you see something that's affecting the roads where you are, it's safe to do so. Give us a call on 1300 681 666. Let's start with a song. This is The Police, and we're doing some Walking on the Moon.

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1: 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I have a friendship circle. We just go around with different clothes and I put one on to go to Kiama on Friday and suddenly I had this reaction and then I just remembered, oh, this was a dress from my friend with three cats. 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
4: Welcome back to Afternoons. Of course, we had to get a text in from Andy C. of Florey. Hello, my friend. He says, happy Friday.

0: Emma, Maeve and Elise. Haven't decided on lunch yet. Cheese toasty or garlic bread? Maybe cheesy garlic bread. Pick of what I choose to eat for lunch will definitely be provided. I have been taking advantage of the sunshine by catching up on all of the washing that needs to be done before more rain. Have a fry-tastic fry, yay. Arvo, Andy C. Thank you so much for sending that through, Andy. If you were listening to Brekkie this morning, you might have heard them talking about World Egg Day. Certainly some good suggestions there for how you might incorporate an egg into your lunch. Thanks very much for listening. Some outages that we know about from Evo Energy. Parts of Duffy, Holder, Rivette, Stirling and Weston might be without power. I don't have any updates on when they will be fixed, but if you are in an area of Canberra that currently has a power outage and I didn't mention your suburb, don't hesitate to let us know. That way we can let other people know, hey, when you get home, you might not be able to boil the kettle. 0467 922 666. Credit card surcharges are something that we've heard a lot about, particularly this morning on Brekkie. They were talking about them. We chatted about them a few days ago. And a few minutes ago, Treasurer Jim Chalmers announced a delay in the implementation of the ATO's ban on credit card payments for tax payments from December. The delay means that for at least another year, people can continue using their credit card to pay their tax. So let's have a listen to what Jim Chalmers had to say at a press conference in Logan, Queensland, just a few minutes ago.
1: We've stepped in to ensure that the tax office can take credit card payments until the end of June next year. This will give them the time to consult more with small business and to get it right. This recognises the really important contribution that small businesses make to our local communities and to our economy more broadly. So we've stepped in here to provide the necessary funding to ensure that the ATO can continue to take credit card payments until the end of the financial year.
0: Okay, so let me know how you're feeling about the idea that whether it be now or as we've heard, it will actually be in a year's time, the ATO is unlikely to accept credit cards for payment of tax bills. Is this something that affects you? Is it something you use? 0467 922 666. Katie Gallagher was talking to Ross Solly this morning on Breakfast about the same topic.
2: Well, they're an independent authority. They've taken a decision. It's a very small percentage of people who use credit cards in order to pay their tax. But I'm not discounting the fact that they are raising very serious concerns about this. I don't want to use that to diminish the concerns that those who do use it are making. But we would expect the ATO to continue to engage. I mean, the ATO also has a wide number of ways people, you know, who are in managing cash flow or in hardship or what can engage with the tax office. So it's not, I just don't want people to think, you know, credit card is the only way you can manage if you're having an issue with the, you know, timing or payment of tax.
0: And the way your tax bill is paid may affect some of our small businesses in the same way that the credit card surcharge no longer being able to be passed on to the consumer, to the customer, is affecting small businesses. Again, on Breakfast this morning with Ross Solly, we heard how one small business is feeling the pinch of paying for these credit card fees that they can no longer pass on. This is Caitlin Beaton. She's from Let's Play, Indoor Playground and Cafe in Nichols.
3: We've decided not to put our prices up because we feel like, you know, families are under enough pressure and something like an indoor playground is very much discretionary spending. And we now just have to absorb the fee. So, like, I looked at the fees we took just from over the weekend and it was like $400, which, you know, doesn't seem like a lot in a once-off thing, but it adds up over time. So I think, you know, I did a little article last year about it and we paid $14,000. In bank fees last year that were passed on to customers. It just doesn't seem right when the banks could have just taken this small hit, you know, it wouldn't have even affected them.
0: Now, on Breakfast this morning, there were mixed opinions. Obviously, people concerned about our small businesses that are already doing it tough. But, of course, customers who don't like to hear the phrase that, you know, surcharges are being passed on to them and happy that they no longer can be. Let me know how you're feeling about all of this credit card surcharge information. There's quite a few overlapping issues here. 0467 922 666. To talk about how it will be affecting our small businesses, Greg Hartford joins me on the line, Chief Executive of the Canberra Business Chamber. Greg, welcome to Afternoons on 666.
4: Hello, good afternoon.
0: There's a lot to digest here. So let's start with using credit cards to pay tax bills. How much do our businesses here in Canberra, our business community, rely

0: eye on something like this at the moment?
1: Look, there's certainly some businesses out there who are making use of their credit cards to pay their tax bills. Partly, some of them will be doing that for convenience reasons. Some of that will be because they need to manage their cash flow, and credit cards, just as they are for consumers, are a good way of managing business cash flow. I haven't heard too much from that on that issue from our members directly here in Canberra, but certainly talking to my colleagues around the country, it's a significant issue for some small businesses.
0: And what we heard in that...
1: So it's good news. Yeah, good news that the Treasurer has made the call that they're going to push that out by 12 months, give everyone a bit more breathing room.
0: Well, yes, but what I was actually going to go on to ask you was, is breathing room enough? If your business is built on using this as a way to do anything from, like you said, cover a shortfall of cash flow, or maybe even, I don't know, collect points, or however you've structured your business to do it, does a year really make that much difference?
1: No, ultimately it doesn't. And there are some much bigger issues facing many small businesses out there. I think often there's this perception that people who are running a small business are doing really nicely and making heaps of money, but that's not necessarily the case. In fact, the average margin and average net profit out of small businesses is actually really, really small. In hospitality, it's about 2.8%. So for every $100 that's spent in a cafe, on average, there's just $2.80 profit in it for the owner of that business. And, we've really got to look at how we can manage the costs of doing business and reducing those costs to help those businesses get through. Their tax is part of the issue, of course, because, of course, there's still, significant tax imposts that are being put on small business and significant compliance requirements. And commercial rates are part of that as well. But also, I think you'll find that there are a number of small businesses out there who will be looking pretty closely at their pricing and thinking, it's really time to move on pricing. I've been trying to hold off putting my prices up for some time because that's not what my customers are wanting. But ultimately, there comes a point where businesses will need to move.
0: And that clip that we heard from Katie Gallagher was saying that the ATO already has some structures in place for people who are struggling to pay. If we talk about them in particular, the ones using the credit card to pick up on a shortfall, are the ATO structures enough for them? Will they solve the problem? Is it a good alternative to using a credit card?
1: Look, the ATO kind of deferred payment systems that are available all have interest associated with them. So, yes, they can certainly help you manage your cash flow in the short term. They will cost you more in the long run. So they're not a great option, but I guess if you're a business that's really struggling with your cash flow, that might be something you need to look at. And it's important to remember, too, that there's a whole lot of pressures that have hit businesses' cash flow over the last little while. Payday Super from the 1st of July, great idea, certainly makes sense, but it has put an additional sort of 12% of payroll going out the door every fortnight rather than every 3 months for many small businesses. So there's a whole lot of pressures there that are building and are certainly impacting the smaller end of town.
0: How are you feeling hearing this conversation about perhaps you're a small business owner and you want to weigh in on how these changes to credit card surcharges are affecting you? Let me know on 0467 922 666 or give me a call for a chat on 1300 681 666. This is Afternoons on ABC Radio Canberra. I'm Emma Bickley filling in today for Alice Matthews. Greg Harford, the Chief Executive of the Canberra Business Chamber, joins me to talk it through. You mentioned that the ATO options include or involve interest, but obviously a credit card does too. Is there any reason why one would be better than the other?
1: Oh, well, a credit card interest only accrues if you don't pay the balance.
0: Oh, of course. Whereas the other one?
1: So that's right. So it will depend very much on the individual circumstances of a business and what the relative interest rates are on the card versus the ATO. So I guess the best advice for businesses is to check out your options and try and manage your cash flow accordingly.
0: Absolutely. And then we move on to that clip of audio that we heard from the small business owner here in Canberra talking about a regular weekend where $400 in surcharges was now had to be paid by them. What are you hearing from the business community about these changes and how it's affecting them?
1: Look, there's a lot of concern out there in the business community about the abolition of surcharging. Those surcharges were always in place to cover the costs of credit card payments. Not all businesses use them, of course. Some businesses chose to absorb those costs into their general pricing, but others were using that essentially to try and incentivise their customers to pay in a way that has less cost associated with it. Again, what it really means for small businesses is that there's an impact on cash flow or on profitability, and the profitability side of it is the real challenge, because again, if you're operating in a business that's really not making a lot of money, it's just not sustainable to be incurring a whole lot of extra cost, no matter how big or small those costs are.
0: We'll just break into Greg very briefly. We do have some breaking news for our Canberra community. Emergency services are responding to a serious crash at a shopping centre in Canberra's south. Police and firefighters were called to the scene at Coolerman Court in Western Creek just before midday, where a car has crashed into a shopfront. Officers are yet to provide further information. Of course, the ABC will keep you posted on all of that, and we certainly wish the best for anybody involved there. We will let you know when we hear more. But back to Greg Harford, Chief Executive of the Canberra Business Chamber, talking about credit card surcharges. On Brekkie this morning, somebody asked Ross Solly a question about this very topic, and they kind of noted what you said there, that some businesses had added the surcharge into pricing. So now that the surcharges have gone, should prices be coming down? Should there be a flow-on effect? Can you clarify whether that's actually correct and what the implications are?
1: No, so what's gone is surcharges, so the ability of the merchant to recover those costs directly from the customer by adding them on to the price. What hasn't gone, unfortunately, are the fees that the merchant is still paying to the bank. Those fees have come down over the last week as well. The Reserve Bank has regulated those down further, but they haven't got rid of them. So there's still a big cost for the business, which adds up over time. And as I say, some will already have been incorporating those costs into their pricing. Everyone else is now essentially being required to do so. But I think you will see some movement in prices as a result of that, to take account not only the of the surcharging issue, but also of a whole lot of other costs of running business, which are increasing at the moment.
0: And just to clarify, Greg, businesses are allowed to incorporate the surcharges that they're paying into the price. They just can't add them on as a specific surcharge.
1: That's absolutely right. So, if you go to some shops, for example, you pay the price on the shelf is including the cost of processing that payment transaction. If you go to others previously, the cost has been separated out and put on at the till. And that's been because businesses have wanted to give customers choice about whether they pay with a high-cost credit card, for example, or pay in cash or something else.
0: Won't then some customers argue that if they're paying by cash, they should pay less?
1: Well, that's certainly been the reality up until now in some businesses. Unfortunately, what the Reserve Bank has done is effectively require businesses to spread the costs that they're incurring over all their customers and everything that they sell.
0: Martin in Gundaroo is on the line. He's got some thoughts on how this could work in terms of businesses going back to cash. Have we got Martin there on the line? I think we might have lost him briefly. Hang on, Martin, are you there? Oh, I'll get my lovely producers to sort that out. He's just disappeared. But we might have to let you go, Greg, and we'll listen to Martin in a moment. We want to thank you for your time here today explaining that to us, because I think there might be a lot of customers who have questions, a lot of small businesses who had some questions and some concerns. And I encourage everyone to keep sending those through and adding to the conversation on 0467 922 666. Greg, thanks again for your time.
1: Thanks very much.
0: Greg Harford, Chief Executive of the Canberra Business Chamber. 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Coxie sent in a message. I always pay with a credit card. So far, all the small businesses I use have just increased their prices way beyond the original credit charge fees, says Coxie, and certainly something that we were sort of alluding to in that conversation and concerned about, from what we heard, that a lot of those, Greg was saying, a lot of different pressures on businesses will flow into the price for the end consumer. Jane says, hi, when I was a small business operator, the bank fees were a tax deduction. Does that not apply anymore? Jane, we didn't get to ask Greg about that, but we might actually find out for you whether that is something that can happen. So thanks for sending through that question. 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Sorry, Martin from Gundaroo. It appears we've lost you on the line. But to cheer you all up, including you, Martin, if you're still listening, I hope you are, we are going to have a little bit of a 100th birthday to celebrate in just a moment. 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
1: He's accused of shooting Jesse Baird and Luke Davies with his service firearm.
0: So what does the prosecution say happened? What will the defence argue? And will a jury be convinced beyond reasonable doubt? On the case of Jesse and Luke, we'll be your eyes and ears inside the courtroom. 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
2: We are, of course, celebrating the 100th birthday of Winnie the Pooh. Now, I've been asking you if you have some Winnie the Pooh things around the house. Maybe you could send in some photos. Let's see how many we have in our community. My collection of Pooh Bear things, says Andrea of Kayleen on 0467 922 666. She has sent in some great photos. We've got some beautiful pencil drawings of Winnie the Pooh and Piglet too. And what else have we got here? The house at Pooh Corner, the book, The Return to the 100-Acre Wood. How beautiful. Do you have any memories of reading these books to your children? We'd absolutely love to hear from you on this, the 100th birthday of the charming Winnie the Pooh. And in fact, even if you have some memories of stopping at Pooh's Corner on the Clyde Mountain, for us, I mean, it's kind of strange because it is a little bit of a dangerous place to stop and yet always felt like a must when I was a kid. My dad would indulge me and stop, and we'd look at the kind of moldy looking teddy bears there. Any thoughts on Pooh Bear's Corner? Have you ever stopped there with the family? Do the kids look forward to seeing it? Is it still a relevant part of the trip? 0467 922 666. In fact, it is specifically the 14th of October, so you have time to get ready to celebrate Pooh's birthday. 100 years since the Winnie the Pooh book hit the shelves, the story behind the children's book is actually far more complicated than the cozy image suggests. Professor Margaret Bagley is an arts education researcher at the University of Southern Queensland, and we welcome her to the program. Hello, Margaret.
3: Oh, hi, Emma. How are you?
2: I'm well, thank you. Now, what a lot of people might not know, is that the stories behind the 100-Acre Wood, they've got some connections to grief, to war. Can you talk to us about those?
3: Oh, sure. Yeah, so most people think of these beautiful books as a symbol of childhood innocence, but they were actually created after World War I by A.A. Milne and Ernest Shepherd, both of whom experienced war firsthand. And Ernest Shepherd, who was the illustrator, received a Military Cross, and Milne was in active service in France. So what they did was really transform their experiences into instead of battlefields, they created woodlands. Instead of enemies, there were friends. Instead of violence, there were little adventures. And they were shaped by, as we know, kindness, patience, and mutual support with the beautiful characters that I just heard you talking about.
2: All those beautiful, sweet characters indeed. I think one of my favourites had to have been Eeyore. He was always such a sad sack, but it was hard not to enjoy having him around. It was like he almost wanted to remove himself from everything, and they'd stick a party hat on and him include him anyway.
3: That's right. And I think that's really beautiful because it kind of tells children it's okay to be anxious, you know, like Piglet, or gloomy like Eeyore, and still be valued as part of that community in the 100-Acre Woods.
2: How gorgeous. And that's why we want to hear from our listeners today. If you've got a photo of your Winnie the Pooh memorabilia or some stories, some memories of reading it to your children, tell us about Growler the bear, and how did he end up as the model for Shepherd's illustrations?
3: Oh, so yes, there was a bear called, there was an actual bear called Winnie in the zoo that Christopher Milne went to see, but it was too difficult and his bear wasn't terrific to draw. So Ernest Shepherd looked at his own child's bear and used that as the model. But unfortunately, I was speaking to the family about where that bear is, but a dog attacked it.
2: No!
3: And ripped it apart. So poor Growler is no more.
2: That's heartbreaking. You know, you'd be delighted to know.
3: Yeah,
2: you'd be delighted to know that recently on a Saturday breakfast program, we actually asked everyone to send in photos of their teddy bears, and it was heartwarming the number of adults that still have their childhood teddy bear. We had some teddy bears that were, I think, 80 years old. It was fantastic. And that's why I think these stories mean so much to people, because they can relate. Apparently there was something unusual for the time about the way Milne was paying Shepherd, his illustrator.
3: That's right. So on the books, the early books, the originals, you'll see Ernest Shepherd is called the Decorator, which was...
2: Is this a tax dodge?
3: Oh, no.
2: Maybe it was cheaper that way.
3: Apparently that's what they used to do. But Milne very cleverly realised how important the illustrations were. So whenever you think of Winnie the Pooh, you think of the illustrations. And he realised how important Shepherd's illustrations were to the book. So then to ensure that he did more than one book, he created the arrangement where he would receive royalties for it. So yeah, it was very unusual for the time, but as we know, what a great legacy for that to have happened.
2: And to still be so relevant, well-known and popular 100 years on. We thank you so much for your time today, Professor Margaret Begley, and telling us all about the history of Winnie the Pooh.
3: Thank you so much, Emma.
2: Lovely to have you on the program. Send through your memories of Winnie the Pooh, the books, the television programs, even a photo maybe of your favourite Winnie the Pooh piece of memorabilia or your teddy bear. I don't mind. Let me know. 0467 922 666. Coming up next, we've got Garth Nix, fantasy author, joining us ahead of the Canberra Writers Festival. Stick around for that one. 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
4: ABC News, good afternoon, I'm Declan Gooch. Emergency services are at the scene of a serious crash at a shopping centre in Canberra's south. Police and firefighters were called to Cooleman Court in Western Creek just before midday, where a car had crashed into a shopfront. Officers say three people were trapped under the car, two have been freed and taken to hospital, while one remains trapped. Police are expected to provide more information this afternoon. The federal government has intervened to delay the Australian Taxation Office's ban on credit card payments to next year. The tax office will now stop accepting credit card payments from next June instead of this December. The government will pay the ATO's merchant fees in the meantime. The ATO says it has to impose a ban on credit cards because it can't absorb the cost of transaction fees. But it will continue to engage with credit card companies to seek lower rates. Meanwhile, a Canberra business owner says she's struggling to absorb the cost of credit card merchant fees herself since the ban on surcharges came into effect. Businesses are now banned from charging customers a fee for paying with major credit cards and debit cards, following a decision by the Reserve Bank. Caitlin Beaton runs an indoor playground in the city's north and says she's paid more than $400 in fees in just 5 days.
5: We paid $14,000 in bank fees last year that were passed on to customers. It just doesn't seem right when the banks could have just taken this small hit, you know, it wouldn't have even affected them.
4: AI data centre company Firmus has abandoned plans to list on the Australian Securities Exchange this month. It was said to be one of Australia's biggest share market floats. Firmus says recent market volatility and conditions meant the offer would not have properly reflected its long-term value and growth prospects. It will now seek private funding. Financial analyst June Bailu has told ABC Hobart that private funding will likely lead to a much lower valuation for the company.
6: And it probably still wanting to, in a few months' time, trying to list again. But I think I will put that to at least 6 months away. And because this is a capital-hungry company, it needs to be listed at some point.
4: The teenage driver who allegedly crashed a car into a group of Newcastle Knights fans has been granted bail after spending 6 nights in custody. Ben Clifford is at court.
7: Police allege 18-year-old Indica Banbrigg Samara Singh was behind the wheel of a car that injured 10 Knights fans who had gathered to send them off to the grand final last weekend. Originally, he did not apply for bail and it was formally refused. Upon review at Newcastle local court today, bail was granted. The court heard the 18-year-old did not have a criminal history but had been caught in 3 speeding incidents. In determining bail, Judge Khan told the court it was his job to make the decision based on the Bail Act, not reflect community outrage. A string of strict conditions have been put in place, including 2 curfews, daily reporting to police, and not occupying the driver's seat of a car.
4: Overseas now, a shooting involving federal immigration agents has led to protests in New York City. A Dominican Republic man was shot and wounded in northern Manhattan as he was being placed under arrest on Thursday. Protesters chanted slogans like "ICE off our streets now," as they marched to the hospital where the man was being treated. New York Mayor Zoran Mamdani has labelled the shooting unconscionable and incredibly serious. Lawyers for 3 US news organisations banned from the White House are appearing in court. A federal judge is hearing arguments after CNN.

0: CNN, MS Now and Politico were temporarily removed from White House grounds almost 3 weeks ago. President Donald Trump has accused the outlets of spreading fake news. The case is testing whether the administration can restrict media access because of coverage it objects to. To sport, Wallabies coach Les Kiss says he expects to reconnect with Mark Nwanga-Nitawase in the coming days. Nwanga-Nitawase is coming off a starring role in helping the Sydney Roosters win this year's NRL Premiership. The dual international played 11 tests for the Wallabies before switching codes and returns with an eye towards next year's Rugby World Cup. Kiss says the 26-year-old needs time to fold back into the national setup, but hasn't ruled out a spring tour appearance.
1: He has been out of the game for a while, and just getting back into the groove, there's a lot of differences in the game. So we're going to make sure that we're in front of those things, discuss all the possibilities. Where does he want to be physically, mentally? There's a lot of things on the plate there for him.
0: Canberra's weather sunny this afternoon and a top of 24 degrees. Right now it's 20. Tomorrow partly cloudy with a high chance of showers, most likely in the early morning. A low of 10 and a top of 23. ABC News.
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5: Welcome back. All the Winnie the Pooh fans are texting in. Join them maybe with some memories of Winnie the Pooh. Did you read it to your kids? Did you watch the show? Or do you have a Winnie the Pooh toy? Snap a photo and send it through 0467 922 666. We'd love to hear from you. Speaking of books, in this half hour, we'll be chatting to Garth Nix, an internationally best-selling fantasy author. He's back in Canberra for the Writers' Festival soon, so we will be chatting to him about his many books that he has written. He, in fact, grew up in Canberra and went to Turner Primary and Lynham High and Dixon College, which is a pretty common story for, I bet, some of our listeners as well. So there you go, one of our locals being a celebrated author. We have many of them here in Canberra. Here on 666, unfortunately, we do have to remind you that we have had a horrible incident occur. If you didn't hear earlier, emergency services are responding to a serious crash. It's at a shopping centre in Canberra's south, in fact, at Coolerman Court in Western Creek. Just before midday, a car crashed into a shop front. Police and firefighters were called to the scene. Officers say that three people were trapped under the car. Two have been freed and taken to hospital, while one remains trapped. Police are expected to provide more information this afternoon. You're listening to 666 ABC Radio Canberra's Afternoons show. I'm Emma Bickley, filling in today for Alice Matthews. It's 21 degrees outside. Top of 24 is where we're headed. So a lovely spring day heading into the weekend. So here's a strange memory of Winnie the Pooh, perhaps a little bit of a negative one, but they preface it by saying, "I was once an American, so I'm allowed this observation. My memory is that Winnie the Pooh was ruined by Disney as only the Americans can." Would you agree with that? Was it ruined by the Americans? 0467 922 666. I probably won't weigh in on that one, but I will reiterate that Pooh's Corner on the Clyde Mountain was a very big part of my childhood. There's not really much there. And I know we've talked about it before, that it used to be something to do with the army during one of the wars. They had a little hole there that could be blown up. But for me, I just remember it as a little cave that was magical, that was always filled with stuffed animals, and my dad would always stop there, even though it's on a bit of a dangerous bend. What are your memories of Pooh's Corner then? Even if you don't have any specific ones of Winnie the Pooh, the man who turns, well, the bear, who turns 100 on the 14th of October, 0467 922 666. We were talking about credit card surcharges as well. Why would the ATO have ever knowingly allowed people to use credit cards to pay their tax? Surely that's a pathway to bankruptcy, says Spike. Interesting observation. I mean, using credit cards is fraught, isn't it, if you're not paying them off on time? But I do know some people, you know, that's a part of their budget. They might collect points, they might pay them off on time, in which case they're useful to them. But I can't comment on why the ATO allowed it. When I was a small business, Jane was asking, small business operators could

could claim a tax deduction for bank fees. Does that not apply anymore? It's our understanding that it still does, but I think obviously there are more facets to the conversation for how small businesses use their money and how they apply the surcharges. Well, they're no longer allowed to pass them on, but how they factor them in to the price of products. Have you noticed any prices going up? One texter says, stuff the banks and their billions in profits, use cash. In fact, I think Martin of Gundaroo was actually ringing before he got cut off. His line wasn't okay. But I think his suggestion was, why aren't we all just using cash when we're doing our transactions with businesses? Don't know how you feel about that one. Let me know. 0467 922 666. Also this hour, have you heard of cocoa? Not cocoa that you use to make a hot chocolate. It's a fast, fierce tag game from India. And this Sunday, it's coming to Canberra's backyard. We'll be chatting to the organisers this hour as well. Right now, a little bit of music to get us into this hour. It's 9 minutes past one. This is CC Peniston. The song is Finally.

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1: The brunch team are heading to Floriade this Sunday for Dog's Day Out. 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
3: 14 minutes past one. Happy Friday on this lovely Friday afternoon where it's 22 degrees outside, aiming for a top of 24. I'm Emma Bickley, filling in for Alice Matthews. And can I say, I think yesterday I described Kate Medina's program as free sunshine. You will get all the joy that so many people try to sell you online through different programs that are designed to make your life happy. Don't worry about all of that. Just go along to her Floriade outdoor broadcast for the dogs day out from 10 till 12 on Sunday. It's free. You'll get fresh air. You'll see Floriade. And most of all, you'll see Kate and producer Kate and the rest of the team there for the Sunday brunch outdoor broadcast from 10 on Sunday for Dogs Day Out at Floriade. Do not miss it. I'm telling you right now. Right now, though, we are looking at all those people who love to read fantasy books. Do you know the name Garth Nix? Grew up in Canberra, attended Turner Primary, Lynham High, Dixon College, and the former Canberra CAE. He went on to become one of Australia's most successful fantasy authors with more than 7 million books sold internationally and a career spanning decades. Now he's back in the city where it all began as part of the Canberra Writers Festival. Garth, welcome to the program.
4: Hello. Nice to talk to you, Emma.
3: It's lovely to have you on. Now, you are truly a Canberran. You're not making this up. You ticked all the boxes, right? You did Turner Primary, Lynham High, Dixon College. What are your memories of growing up in Canberra?
4: My memories are great of growing up in Canberra. I mean, sadly, I haven't lived there for a very long time. I'm a Sydney sider and have been for a long, long time. But I'm actually calling you from Melbourne. I'm standing in a laneway in Melbourne at the moment.
3: Of course you are, because Melbourne is filled with the most beautiful laneways.
4: Well, because it's the quietest place I could find, because I'm on the road promoting my new book, Massive. But yeah, my memories of Canberra are very fond, and I do get back to Canberra whenever I can. My mother's there, my brother's there. It's a place that I love to be in, and so much of it does go back to really, a treasured childhood. I had the best time growing up in Canberra, and it also equipped me marvellously for what I've become, for becoming a writer. I owe a great deal to not just the schools and the school libraries, but also the Canberra Public Library Service, particularly, it's long gone now, the tiny little library that used to be at O'Connor Shops, which I used to walk past every day going home from Turner Primary School, and I would get a new book and the librarians would find books for me. And I think, that was part of my early apprenticeship as a writer. So thank you again, Canberra Public Library Service.
3: I had no idea that we even had a little library at O'Connor. Do any of our listeners remember that one? 0467 922 666. Do you remember the little library that was there at the O'Connor Shops? Garth Nix does. Now, you'll be back in Canberra for the Canberra Writers Festival. Are you looking forward to anything in particular visiting Canberra?
4: Well, I always like to see people, of course. I'll visit my mother, I'll see my brother, hopefully I'll see some friends. Very likely at the events I will see friends that I haven't seen for ages, which is always great to catch up and see them in an audience and chat to them afterwards. It's also, I think the festival, I'm doing various events in different places. One of them, though, is on the lawns of the National Library, which I love. I love the National Library. I love that whole area on the foreshore of Lake Burley Griffin. I'm looking forward to being back in Canberra for a little bit.
3: That's beautiful, Garth. We're looking forward to having you as part of the Canberra Writers Festival. Such an inspiring moment, such an inspiring event for any of our young writers, aspiring writers, being able to see that, I'm from Canberra. I could be like Garth. I could do something
4: Absolutely.
3: Like that one day.
4: Yeah.
3: Garth,
4: yeah.
3: What drew you to fantasy books?
4: Yeah, that's a good question. I really don't know. I do seem to, fantasy and science fiction, mostly fantasy. It seems

0: a natural bent towards particularly the fantastic.
1: Garth, you're reminding me yesterday we had a great chat with a local author, Dave Sagg, who whose book Daedalus is kind of like taking, I think he said, you know, the Odyssey and then Ulysses, and then his Daedalus book is adding kind of a fantasy element to it. And he was talking about how even the birds in his mind have these fantastic powers, and they're bending gravity with their minds. And I just thought, it's a very particular brain that can develop these entire worlds. How do you keep track of it, Garth, when you're adding so many elements? There must be a lot of rules and things that have to be consistent. Is it hard to keep track of?
0: Well, you certainly, I mean, consistency is something you do need. Certainly, I mean, you kind of draw the boundaries and then you have to work within them. And sometimes, of course, revision is required to make sure everything sticks together properly. In the case of science fiction, and like my new book, Massif, I actually had to do research as well. You know, you need to actually look at the actual science. Fantasy, it's more often just making it all fit in with what you've already established, and slowly building up the world. I think you create the reality of a fantasy world mostly with small details, and you build them up to create the illusion of the world. Hemingway once said that, you know, all novels should be like an iceberg. The 10% visible is the actual text, but you should feel like the rest is all there. The 90% under the water is there. I think that particularly applies to fantasy novels. You really need to create the illusion that there's all the rest of the world is there behind what you've written for it to make it work. And I do think small details is the way to do it. And yes, being consistent.
1: Garth, it's interesting that you should mention Hemingway, because he was known for a really journalistic style and being sort of, I guess, hyper-real in the way he described things based on his work as a journalist and, I believe, a war correspondent.
0: Yes,
1: that's
0: such
1: a different style of writing to fantasy, or am I being a little bit too simplistic there?
0: No, I think that's a good point in that, but actually it's kind of taking the same lessons from writing about the real world and applying them to a fantastical one. You actually, just as, you know, he had to, I mean, and he was drawing often on his own experience. So, you know, he was drawing on that and on the world around him to create a story that feels real while you're in it. I think with fantasy, you're still trying to do the same thing, but a large proportion of what you've got will be invented. However, you do need a foundation of reality. So you do need to take stuff from the real world, and then you add in elements of the fantastic. So the foundation is kind of the same. If the foundation doesn't feel right to readers, like as aspects of stuff they feel should be real and it doesn't work in the story, then the whole house of cards comes falling
1: down.
0: Falls apart. Yeah.
1: Garth, what I'm hearing over and over again in your answers, and I suspect it's really great advice for aspiring writers, is you need to read widely outside of the genres that you like to write. Would you say that people need to have a broad base of literature that they've read, not just within their niche?
0: Yes. Yes, and absolutely. That is absolutely one of the things that I tell beginning writers. One of my basic forms of advice is to read widely, because you're equipping yourself not just with techniques and, you know, how to tell stories, but it also informing you of, you know, the possibilities beyond, you know, what you normally read. And also, I think if you only read, say you want to write fantasy, but you only read fantasy, when you do come to write it, you're much more likely, if you only read fantasy, you're much more likely to be very imitative.
1: Yes, yes.
0: Yourself. Whereas if you read widely and nonfiction as well, I think is very important. You know, nonfiction is really useful for, you know, broadening the reservoir that you draw upon. So yes, I always advise people, you know, read widely, read things, you know, give everything a chance. Don't prejudge books by their category or genre. You know, have a bit of a read and see where it takes you. I mean, I think that applies to readers in general, not just those who want to be writers. I think it's important to not prejudge books and not be governed or, you know, channeled by what you think a genre is or what you think.

0: a category is, but to actually read some of it and just see for yourself whether you want to carry on or not.
1: Absolutely. Don't judge it by its cover. Garth Nix Garth Nix is a fantasy author. If you're into fantasy, you've probably heard of him. He's kind of a big deal. He's written a lot of books, but he started off right here at Turner Primary in Canberra. And we're so delighted to chat to him ahead of his events that are happening for the Canberra Writers Festival. Garth, could you tell us very briefly, with no spoilers, of course, about the book Massive that I'm assuming you'll be promoting as part of your events here at the festival?
0: Yeah, so Massive is my new novel. It's a science fiction adventure. It's one that's specifically for adults. A lot of my books are for young adults, even though adults read them. And in fact, they are sometimes published solely, for adults in other countries, particularly the UK. Now, the sort of the boundary between what is young adult and adult in genre fiction is always fairly fuzzy. But Massive is an adult science fiction story. It's set about 300 years in the future, a future where for about two centuries, humans have been hitching rides on star-faring mountain ranges, the Massives.
1: Okay.
0: And these Massives allow humans to travel with them out to the stars. And humans being humans, what we've done is that we've accepted this gift from these strange star-faring mountain ranges, which are kind of alien intelligences in themselves, without asking too much about why they are doing this. But humans being humans, we've exported our wars there as well. And Massive is the story of a crew of a small military ship, which is part of a task force, which is on one side of a Massive called Drummer Boy, after the avatar that manifests there. And on the other side of the Massive, there's another task force from an opposing force from the solar system. And the crew of the little ship that I'm writing a story about, it's about their war and about going with the Massive to this new system and fighting over it. So on that level, it's military science fiction. But also behind it, there's the whole question of, what are the Massives? Why are they doing this? Why do they carry humans to the stars? And as the story goes on, the crew are drawn into this long-standing question that humans haven't been able to investigate and in some degrees haven't wanted to, because it's convenient to have these transports out into the galaxy. So it's part military science fiction, the crew of a small ship, so it's a sort of found family story as well. They're very, very close. It's also got elements of horror as they discover more about the nature of the Massives and what is actually within the Massive, within the mountain. And it's also a planetary adventure too, because there's a rescue mission involved for one of the crew on the colony planet that they're fighting over. So it's all of those things sort of wrapped up together. But I guess at its heart, it's a science fiction adventure story.
1: A great story. Garth, my question is really literal. The Massives are mountain ranges. How do mountain ranges travel? Do they uproot themselves out of the ground?
0: Well, that's how it all begins. So in the prologue, 100 years from now, a Massive in Madagascar takes off, tearing itself from the ground, rises up into the sky and goes into orbit and, naturally enough, freaks everybody out. And various expeditions are sent there to find out what is going on, and what they find is a valley that wasn't there when it was on Earth, and it has air, it has water, and they meet the avatar of the Massive, who is a little girl who was lost on the slopes of the mountain a few months before, but she's not actually the lost little girl, she's just got the appearance of it. She is the avatar of the Massive, and that's the first one that humans meet, and she offers to take them to the stars, and humans take up the Massive on that offer and go out and discover there's a whole network of these Massives travelling through the galaxy, and each one has a single avatar, a different alien.
1: Garth, I have to cut in there with this message, because I think Katie is thinking what a lot of us are thinking. She said, wow, what a brilliant and intricate plot. This man is a genius. Have a lovely afternoon. Garth, I was mesmerized writing down. And by the way, if my pronunciation wasn't clear enough for

0: anyone. It's massive with an F, not a V-E, not big, but massive, M-A-S-S-I-F, just so people don't, I don't send them down the garden path looking for the wrong book. If you'd like to know more about it, if you're as in awe of the storytelling of Garth Nix as Katie is on the text line and certainly me sitting here, Garth will be at the Canberra Writers Festival for The Future of Fiction is Fan on Saturday the 17th of October at 3 p.m. at the Lawns next to the National Library. Welcome to the Future, Saturday 17th of October at 6:30 p.m. at Smith's Alternative, and with Jacqueline Moriarty's Time Travel for Beginners on Sunday the 18th of October at 10 a.m. at the National Archives. Garth, they've really got you working overtime, don't they?
1: Oh, it's always good to be busy at a festival.
0: Indeed.
1: These will be great events, particularly with Jackie Moriarty. That's a great book.
0: Oh, good. So, well, we've really appreciated having you on the show. I know we have a lot of fantasy fans among our listeners. They were enthralled yesterday hearing Dave Sagg talk about the worlds he had built. Now we've heard about your ones, Garth, all the more reason for everyone to check out the website for the Canberra Writers Festival. Safe travels back to Canberra.
1: Thank you very much.
0: Thanks, so- Garth. Garth Nix there, local boy. And we go across to our, I don't want to say boy in the newsroom. Let's just say Declan Gooch. He's got some news headlines for you right now.
2: Good afternoon, Emma. I do indeed. Making news this afternoon, two people trapped under a car that crashed into a shopfront at a Canberra shopping centre have been freed and taken to hospital, while a third remains trapped. Emergency services were called to Cooleman Court late this morning and are expected to provide more information about the incident this afternoon. AI data centre company Firmus has confirmed it's withdrawn its application to list on the ASX, scrapping what was said to be one of Australia's biggest share market floats. The company cited recent market volatility and conditions, saying the offer would not appropriately reflect its long-term growth prospects. Greens leader David Shoebridge says the party's support of Labor's trusts tax reforms is not guaranteed. The government plans to introduce legislation next week imposing a minimum 30% tax on discretionary trusts as part of its broad tax changes in this year's budget. And the winner of the 2026 Nobel Peace Prize will be announced in Oslo today. There are 287 candidates in the running, including 208 individuals and 79 organisations. Canberra's weather, sunny today, a top of 24. Right now it's 22, and I'll be back with more news in about half an hour.
0: Thank you, Declan.
2: Thanks, Emma.
0: Pretty heavy news day with what's going on at Cooleman Court today.
2: Yes. Now, that's obviously a bit of an unfolding situation, and I think we're due to hear from emergency services imminently. I think the police are going to provide some more information on that very shortly. So, yes, pretty grim, and obviously thinking of anybody caught up in that. We'll be staying across that for you well and truly this afternoon.
0: Oh, absolutely, Declan. And we thank you for that and for providing us with the updates. In the meantime, a little bit more of a lighthearted story, thankfully. Have you ever heard of the sport Coco?
2: Coco? No, I can't say I have.
0: I was joking before saying I know Coco that I mix with, you know, milk and sugar and have a delicious drink. But
2: yes, but is that a sport?
0: It depends. I can drink it pretty fast.
2: You can drink Coco competitively.
0: I think I probably could, but this one is actually a fast and fierce game of tag that originates in India, and it's coming to Canberra on Sunday. So you'll have to stick around, Declan, to hear all about what Coco is and how it's played. Might be your new favourite sport.
2: It just could be, Emma. I will be keenly listening.
0: Good on you, Declan. Thank you so much.
2: Thank you.
0: The wonderful Declan Gooch there with news headlines. You are listening to 666 on ABC Radio Canberra. This is the afternoon's program. I'm Emma Bickley, and I'm filling in for the lovely Alice Matthews, who will join you on the Drive program after 3. Wasn't Garth Nix wonderful? I want to read that book, Massive, the avatars that look like someone, but they're really just the mountains themselves, and then they're able to transport them. I don't know. I can't really wrap my brain around it. That's why I think I need to dive in and read it. Garth Nix will be at the Canberra Writers Festival next week. Saturday and Sunday are the three events that he's doing. Check out the Canberra Writers Festival for all of those event details and to book yourself a place. As far as we know, all three of his events are still available. Now, aside from what's going on at Cooleman Court, the rest of the traffic looks pretty clear as far as we're aware. If you see anything on the roads, the number is 1300 681 666. We've still got those Evo Energy outages affecting parts of Duffy, Holder, Ravette, Stirling and Weston. So we'll find out soon whether that's been updated. If you're in any of those suburbs and your power has come back on, Shoot us a text on 0467 922 666. Credit card surcharges have got you talking. Jen the OG says, I bet if we all use cash, the banks will find a way to sting us. Banks are greedy. Another texter, Anne, says, Emma, so taxpayers should pick up the credit card costs for small business to pay tax? They will no doubt increase their prices to recoup any costs to them. What a joke. If they can't manage cash flow after a year, they should shut down, says Anne. We've also got this one, it's an anonymous one, no sign off. Can't use cash. Banks made it too hard for companies to collect and bank cash by closing all their branches. Grr. Banks are at the bottom of this entire mess by charging for using a service that we have to use because they closed bank branches. Thank you, everyone, for weighing in on this important topic. I know earlier in the week we spoke about the Macquarie Bank Group app or system that's used to pay rent and how people could no longer use their credit cards to pay their rent using that particular system, but they have no choice over which system they use. So there are broad-ranging implications. This all came off the back of Jim Chalmers' announcement right before we came on air that the ATO's announcement that you won't be able to pay tax bills by credit card, that the implementation of that has been delayed by at least a year. So we'll see what that means going forward. Wonder if any of you have thoughts, if you are a small business owner, how that might affect you. Even maybe to clarify some of the reasons why you might be using a credit card to pay your tax bill, or how you've found the change to not being able to pass on surcharges. It's quite complicated, and I think that as customers we see one side, but I'd love to hear some of the businesses, like we heard this morning on Ross Solly's breakfast program. How is it affecting our small businesses? 0467 922 666. One of the musicians that I adore being able to play on this show is Hozier. I'm going to play the song Too Sweet. Then we're going to find out exactly what cocoa is and how you might be able to give it a go this weekend.

0: Are there any winners in the cost of living crisis? Has gambling become our national sport? How much more can our farmers survive? What's causing the algal bloom? Can we afford the energy transition?
1: Questions. They've never been more important. So the one thing we'll never question is our duty to keep asking. ABC News. Keep asking.
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4: Everything is right in the world because Andy C. of Florey has sent me in a picture of his lunch. So everyone, it's okay. Andy is having a delicious lunch of cheesy garlic bread. Save some for the rest of us, Andy. It looks fantastic. Thanks for the photo. And again, everything is right in the world because our regular texter Dawn has messaged in. She says hello to everyone in the team. The headphones and app are off now that I'm back inside after energetic gardening endeavours. Moving with so much weeding again. Looking forward to spending time with one feline, Miss Cricket, and having a rest. You know what? Wheelie bins, green bins are looking as full as this one in the photo you've sent through. I do love your ABC Radio Canberra sticker on your wheelie bin. And we are looking forward to the gardening show tomorrow from 8:30 on Saturday breakfast. If you've got a gardening question, instead of Willow, we're actually having Andrew, who you might have heard a couple of times on the show previously. You can send your questions in to canberraweekends@abc.net.au. Maybe send us a photo of how full your green bin was after this rain. Maybe you've had a burst of energy deciding to do some really hard yakka in the garden. If you have had a burst of energy and perhaps are anticipating one this weekend, you might like to try the sport of Coco. This Sunday, Taylor One Sport Ground is hosting the Coco Independence Day Cup. It's a free community day run by the Federation of Indian Associations of the ACT with support from the High Commission of India. Anyone aged 12 and over can have a go. And Sahithi Paturi is one of the organisers. She joins me now along with Ojash Kulkarni to talk about Coco and this wonderful event. Welcome to the studio.
5: Thank you.
4: I need to know a description for those of us who are not particularly sport-minded. I think, Ojash, you said that you would provide this for me. What is the sport of Coco?
5: Coco is a fast-paced tag game. So, like a lot of us might have played a tag game in schools.
4: Yes.
5: But this one is different because it's played in a defined rectangular field. And it played in two different teams. One team is defending and one team is attacking. One team, which is attacking, is in the court and they are sitting at a center line. So there is a center line marked, and at the end of center line, there are two poles. Now, the aim of the attacking team is to get the defender out when they enter into the court. But only one attacker in the court is active at a time. So basically, you have to pass, and that pass means ko. So basically, you and then pass to the next person. That yes. Next person chases the defender. That's how it is, the game of Coco.
4: Oh, wait. This is going to show how little I know about sports in general. What are we passing? The ball?
5: No. You're just passing. You're just giving a tag pass.
4: Oh, you're just tapping
5: person.
4: Them.
5: Yes.
4: Is it sort of like Oztag where there's like a ribbon or something that you have to steal or anything like that?
5: No. Here, you just have to touch the person and make them out. That's what it is.
4: Do you have a referee?
5: Yes, we do have
4: a referee. The referee must be watching very carefully, right?
5: Absolutely. Absolutely.
4: Okay.
5: Because there is a nick of a shirt and then you won't know. The only players might know. So the referee is like, his eyes are like, you know, big eyes.
4: So the referee has to watch like a hawk to see who's tagging whom.
5: That's right.
4: When did you first start playing Coco?
5: I started playing Coco in my seventh school standard. And that's where I started, you know, enjoying it. And then I, you know, started playing for a club and then moving on, then played for university at a national level. And then here it is in Australia. I was a men's captain World Cup for 2025 World Cup that we had in India.
4: Wow.
5: And we had a men's team as well as women's team.
4: Wait, you had an Australian team going and representing us to play Coco in India?
5: That's right.
4: Where was it held?
5: So it was in Delhi. That was held in Delhi, 2025.
4: How many teams? Is so this big around the world?
5: Absolutely. It's the fastest growing sport in the world. total approximately 50 countries are playing right now this game. But in the World Cup, we had 20 men's teams and 20 women's teams.
4: That is a lot of teams. And Sahithi, you wanted to put on an event here in Canberra for this growing love of Coco. Tell us what's happening this weekend.
6: This weekend, FINACT, Federation of Indian Associations of ACT, is organizing Coco FINACT Independence Day Cup on October 11th, this Sunday, at Taylor Sports Ground. And we have two teams. And we are celebrating the spirit of independence with the sports. And because we know that sports is the one which can bring people together and share the culture, learn and enjoy as well at the same time. So me being the president, and I'm very excited to bring this Indian, uniquely Indian sport, and wanted to introduce this one to wider Canberra community. And like Ojas mentioned, it's a very fast paced sport. And as a team sport, and for any team sport, you need communication, agility, and more of strategy as well, you know, because you need to know when to tap the other person, to tag the other, you know, the opposing team.
4: Yes, and absolutely.
6: And quick decision making too.
4: It sounds like it's fast paced. It's good exercise, good team building strategy, you know, practicing your sporting strategy. If you've just joined us here on 666 on the Afternoons program, I'm Emma Bickley, and I'm excited to learn about a new sport, Coco. It's one of the fastest growing sports in Australia, the world.
5: Australia as well as the world.
4: Let's go with that. And it's something like playing tag, but with some very specific rules, a very hard-working referee who's watching carefully to see who is tagging whom. You said that it's part of the Independence Day Cup. Can you give a little bit of background to our listeners about the celebration of Independence Day generally for our Indian community?
6: Independence Day is on 15th of August, but we are celebrating it, continue to celebrate that one in October because of venue availability, and also we want more broader participation as well.
4: Warm weather, right?
6: Warm weather, yes.
4: And you've got beautiful weather for the weekend. Now, Ojas, I didn't even ask you when you said you went. I was excited to hear about the sport, fast moving, all around the world, coming together, World Cup in Delhi, you said.
5: Yep.
4: How did you go?
5: It was fine. It was really good.
4: Did you win any games?
5: Yes, we did. We were in a pool with England, Kenya, Malaysia.
4: Wow.
5: And Germany.
4: Okay.
5: And we did win games there. It was fantastic to, you know, participate. We lost two. We won two. But the two games that we put on were fantastic. We lost Kenya game by just 4 points.
4: Oh,
5: Kenya
4: no.
5: was playing for 15 years, so we do understand that.
4: Okay.
5: And we beat Malaysia by
4: nice.
5: 1 point.
4: Nice so it was, work.
5: Yeah, absolutely.
4: Is it a high-scoring game like, say, football or something, or low-scoring like soccer? Like, what sorts of scores do we normally look at?
5: So we generally look at score. It's a high-scoring game.
4: Mm-hmm.
5: So because you keep tack, like, you know, you have got a 7 minutes and, like, you know, two, like, different quarters. So basically, in that 7 minutes, you tag basically as many people as you want, and you get points on that. So it's a high-scoring game. I think we were somewhere around, for Kenya versus Australia game, 44-48, something like
4: okay.
5: that.
4: Okay.
5: So we were, Australia was 44, Kenya won by 4 points, 48.
4: That's fantastic. Congratulations on representing Australia. Your enthusiasm for the sport is so delightful, and I hope that some of our listeners are already getting excited at having a go at playing Coco for the Independence Day Cup this weekend. We'll get to all those details, but has anybody played it? Has anybody seen it played? 0467 922 666. What were your impressions of watching the game of Coco unfold? Now, Sahithi, could you tell us this weekend, where, when do we need to register? Do we need to buy tickets? Tell us everything our listeners need to know.
6: It's a free event. So it's more, everyone is welcome to join. We have a registration form that said people, if they are interested after listening to this show, they can come there and register themselves. And

0: I can say that this is a new game that you can come along and try it. You know, listening is one thing, and come along and try.
1: Yeah, show us what you're made of.
2: Absolutely.
0: And for the people who you said you have never heard about Coco before,
1: Yes.
0: and just wanted to give a bit of a background. It's originated from India, and it's widely played in India in schools and community events. Like Oda said, he played when he was in 7th grade. I was playing
1: You played
0: Coco
1: it
0: as well. And if you ask any Indian background people, heritage people, they always say that whether they have played or they watched their siblings play, or you know, in the
1: Yes.
0: games. So it's very popular. I know you always hear about cricket, which is core to our.
1: Well,
0: No, you like it
1: probably
0: too, but
1: because we're so familiar with cricket as well. So the idea that that's been embraced is a story that we know, but maybe Coco could be the next cricket.
0: That's right.
2: Absolutely,
0: absolutely. We would love to see that.
2: Just to give background, we are having, like, you know, the second national championship in November in Australia, which is a Coco National Championship.
1: Yeah.
2: So we struggle in 2024 when we are building the teams for Coco World Cup. We struggle to find 30 players. And this national championship, which is second national championship for Coco in Australia, we have 300 players in it.
1: Wow. Well, my producer Maeve sent a question and said, are Australians embracing the sport of Coco? I think by the sound of it, they well and truly are. Are you finding lots of people of a non-Indian background deciding to give it a go and getting hooked on the sport of Coco?
2: Absolutely. That's right. We have seen a lot of people, different backgrounds. The World Cup team itself was so balanced that, you know, we had all communities representing there, and all different kind of people, like students, professionals, and everyone was there of all backgrounds. And we got a bit of a shout out as well at the World Cup that, you know, the Australian team was really Australian. We could see that from the team itself.
1: So cool. And of course, being Australian means so many wonderful things. And one of the ones I really enjoy is that in Australia, you can try so many things, whether it's music or food or dance or sport, because we have so many beautiful communities that keep those traditions alive here in Australia. I don't like the use of a term monoculture. I think what makes us so beautiful is that we are multicultural and we bring sports like Coco to Australia. It's fantastic. Let's go through the details. This Sunday, Taylor One Sports Ground, it's the Coco Independence Day Cup. It's a free community day. It's run by the Federation of Indian Associations of the ACT. Sahithi, if people want to register, you mentioned there's a form. Where is that available online?
0: The form is available on our Facebook and many social media platforms. I don't. It's the HTTP kind of. It's on the
1: got it.
0: flyer as well.
1: Okay, fantastic. If anyone has trouble finding it, you can text us on 0467 922 666, and that way we can put you in touch with the team that play Coco here in Canberra.
0: Look, they don't have to register as well. As I said, if they really wanted to come and watch and try that one, we do have a practice session at the beginning, and we
2: Absolutely.
0: explain it and before the match begins.
2: Correct. So we are going to just a bit of give a show off, like, you know, how the rules are, what the game is, so that people actually understand what that is.
1: Of course.
2: And then have a small practice game as well. If people wanted to practice, give it a try, you know.
1: What time?
2: And then it will be at roughly, will be around 11-ish,
1: Yep.
2: that we'll be actually like having that demonstration kind of thing, practice game. And immediately after that, we'll have a proper match. But yeah, so if people are interested to watch, they can join. If they are just giving, want to give it a try, they can absolutely welcome to join as well.
0: You don't have to play a Coco before, so just come along and try it.
1: Come give it a try. Do you need any special equipment? Because you said there's no ball, there's no tags. What about outfit, shoes, anything we need to know?
2: So the beauty of this game is you just need shoes on and clothes, of
1: Just
2: course.
1: Wear shoes and clothes. I
2: Of
1: think we can
2: course,
1: handle
2: that's it.
1: that.
0: Hat if it's so
1: No,
0: sunny.
1: no naked Coco, okay? Right, got it. So shoes, hat, sunscreen, all those easy things that we would need for any other sport, like going out for a run, even, you know, that kind of thing. It's easy to get involved with. Are there any terms or words that people need to learn that go along with the sport?
2: I think the main word is ko, and
1: Cool.
2: ko means pass. And you should just, when
1: Easy.
2: you're giving the pass, you actually touch someone's back. We'll
1: Yes.
2: be explaining that in detail on the day.
1: Okay.
2: But and then when you touch the person, say ko.
1: Cool. That's it. What dialect is that from, or what language is that from?
2: That originates from Sanskrit,
1: okay,
2: which is Indian origin language.
1: Yes.
2: And that means pass.
1: Fascinating. Oh, I think it sounds like a lot of fun. And if you've never played it before, you can turn up. You can watch a demonstration of Coco. You might even look it up online. I know there are YouTube videos and plenty of videos of people playing Coco. And you can see if it's something for you. And like we said, you might find your new favourite sport. So thank you so much. I really want to thank Sahithi and Ojas from our Indian community here in Canberra telling us all about the Coco Independence Day Cup. Any last words for people who might be on the fence thinking, maybe I'll come along, not sure?
2: Let's go.
1: Let's go, indeed.
0: And come and cheer for the community who are participating as well. You know, come along and try. That's the last word.
1: Is there going to be any good food there on the day?
0: We are going to give...
1: I like the look on your face, Ojas. That tells me most of what I need to know. Go ahead.
0: We are going to distribute Indian food packs for the participants. And that's another AMI thing you can come and try as well.
1: Well, that might be just enough to get people over the line. Sounds brilliant. Thank you again. I want to thank Sahithi Paturi and Ojas Kulkarni for joining me today. They are from the Federation of Indian Associations of the ACT and big fans of the sport Coco. If you've ever played it, if you have any thoughts on it, let me know. 0467 922 666. I've got to play a Powderfinger song. Powderfinger announced that they are getting back together. They're going to be touring. They're going to be making music, which is so exciting for us millennials. Powderfinger was a big deal. Producer James Vandermeer this morning, I did put to him the question, have you ever seen them live? Because he was a bit excited that Powderfinger were getting back together. He said, Emma, last time they toured, I was 4. And I said to him, well, James, that's no excuse. The song is My Happiness, Powderfinger.

0: Such exciting news for Powderfinger fans that they are getting back together. They will be performing around Australia. So exciting. There'll be more of that, I think, on the drive show. You'll certainly hear about that throughout the coming days and weeks as we know more about what they'll be doing. This is 666 ABC Radio Canberra's Afternoons program. I'm Emma Bickley, filling in today for Alice Matthews. And next up, we're talking about government-run supermarkets. A little bit like what Mamdani's doing in New York. Could it work? Let me know.
1: ABC News. Good afternoon. I'm Declan Gooch. Five people have been taken to hospital after a car ploughed into a business in Canberra's south. Emergency services called to the Coolerman Court Shopping Centre in Western Creek say three of the people were trapped by the car and needed to be freed. Two of those injured are in a serious but stable condition. Chris Tyrrell from the ACT Ambulance Service says it could have been far worse.
2: It's frankly astounding that the injuries weren't more severe than what they are. The fact that we're only dealing with sort of lower limb injuries, albeit serious lower limb injuries, I think is quite fortunate.
1: Australia's largest business organisation has welcomed the delay to the tax office's ban on credit card payments. The federal government has intervened to provide the ATO with transitional funding so it can keep accepting credit card payments until the end of June 2027. The ban was initially due to begin at the end of November. Australian Chamber of Commerce and Industry CEO Andrew McKellar says the delay will give small businesses breathing space.
3: What we want to do now is undertake consultations with the tax office. We need a long-term solution. We need to find a way to ensure that small business has the full flexibility going forward to meet its liabilities in relation to payments to the tax office.
1: A woman has been flown to hospital after being attacked by a dog on the state's far south coast. Around 10 o'clock this morning, emergency crews were called to North Head Drive near Maruya following reports of a dog attack. Two people were injured, with a woman with serious arm injuries taken by helicopter to Canberra Hospital. A man in his 30s with arm injuries was taken to the Maruya District Hospital. The jumping castle involved in the Hillcrest tragedy in Tasmania in 2021 could be reinflated. As part of a coronial inquest, Jano Gibson reports.
4: The coroner is investigating the deaths of six children after a jumping castle was tossed into the air during a freak wind event at the Hillcrest Primary School 5 years ago. During a hearing in Hobart today, Council Assisting Marie Norton said a structural engineering expert had proposed to reinflate the jumping castle next month to check what would have happened had it been anchored to the ground in a different way and whether current Australian standards need to be updated. Another case management hearing will be held in Hobart later this month before the inquest resumes in Devonport early next month.
1: Overseas now, a prison riot in Mexico's violence-ridden state of Sinaloa has killed 10 people and injured 16 others. Nine of the dead were prisoners, while another was a visitor to the facility. Relatives of inmates were seen outside the centre as ambulances were escorted out in the aftermath. In a statement, the prison office says it's now under control as it investigates what happened. The US Pentagon says the execution of Fort Hood shooter Nidal Malik Hassan will be live-streamed. Hassan was convicted of killing 13 people and injuring 32 others in a shooting at the Texas military base in 2009. US Defense Secretary Pete Hegseth says the execution will take place at Fort Hood in December. The Pentagon says it would be the first US military execution by firing squad since the Second World War. To sport now, former Australia rugby union player Nathan Charles has watched the Wallabies train ahead of the first Bledisloe Cup match in Auckland tomorrow. The 37-year-old Charles was recently diagnosed with motor neuron disease. He visited the Wallabies as they prepared to overcome a 40-year losing record against the All Blacks at Eden Park. The Wallabies haven't beaten the All Blacks for 6 years, but Captain Harry Wilson says Charles' presence at training has given his side a lift.
5: It's terrible what he's been diagnosed with, but just seeing him around here, he's got a smile on his face and he was joking with the boys. And I know he's come over here wanting to see a great Wallabies result, and he's given us a bit of confidence.
1: Seven-time Bathurst 1000 winner Craig Lowndes says Peter Brock's relationship with fans and other drivers helped make him an icon of the sport. Brock died 20 years ago during a rally near Perth, aged 61, with thousands of people having attended a special exhibition on display at Mount Panorama this week. Known as the King of the Mountain, he won a record 9.

0: Bathurst 1000s. Lowndes says there were few drivers like him.
1: So we did a lot outside of motor racing, which was, you know, a great connection. But he was just, as I said, a positive person. You could talk to him all day, and he would capture an audience and hold their attention for as long as he needed to. And that was really, for me, the special part of what Peter is.
0: Canberra's weather, sunny this afternoon, a top of 24. Right now it's 22. Tomorrow, partly cloudy with a high chance of showers, a low of 10, and a top of 23. ABC News.
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5: A lot of you, when talking about credit card surcharges, are saying that you'd prefer it if we just used cash. I know in my generation, the generations younger than me in particular, cash is almost an unknown quantity. Have you got cash? No, I don't. I never have cash. Someone asks you for a donation. I'm sorry, I don't carry cash. Am I right in saying that in older generations, cash is still fine? I know my mum is cash is king. Like, I've tried to teach her how to use her tap card so many times and she just says it's not for me. I prefer the cash. I know how much I have. I know how much I've spent. And there's some truth to that. In reference to credit card surcharges, so many of you have said, here's one, Dan in Belco. Banks and some businesses have been overcharging us for some time. Time to continue using cash. Do you use cash? Do you use mostly cards? I'd love to hear from you. 0467 922 666. The Evo energy outage that was affecting parts of Duffy, Holder, Rivette, Stirling and Weston has been partially restored with final time of restoration for remaining customers. Unfortunately, 6:29 this evening. So if you want to boil the kettle and you don't have gas, you don't have any other option, you might have to go visit a friend and ask them to put the kettle on for you. Let me know if the power's come back on where you are. 0467 922 666. Traffic looks all clear, but if you see anything, 1300 681 666. I mentioned that tomorrow on the Saturday Gardening Show, normally it's me, Emma Bickley, and Graham Willow Williams, our gardening guru. Tomorrow we've actually got Andrew joining us. He has filled in for Willow before. Always delightful to have him on as well. Willow's taking a well-earned break. Tony in Scullin says, your horticulturalist for tomorrow's gardening show wouldn't be that frequent volunteer at Floriade, would he? I actually don't know whether Andrew volunteers at Floriade. I know he's lovely. I know he knows a lot about gardens, and he'll be happy to answer all of your questions, including that one, Tony, from 8:30 to 10 tomorrow morning. So tune in to 666 on Saturday brekkie and send your gardening questions to canberraweekends@abc.net.au. This half hour, would you shop at a government-run supermarket? Could that be a way of perhaps controlling some prices? It's a suggestion. We're going to be discussing it in further with an expert this half hour, but I'm wondering if you would shop at a government-run supermarket. In fact, in a similar story in April, Zoran Mamdani, mayor of New York City, announced plans for 5 city-run grocery stores to combat food insecurity. Here's a bit of what he had to say.
6: New Yorkers have seen a rise in grocery prices across the board. So what we are looking to do is to provide something to New Yorkers where they don't have to hope, but they have a guarantee that their essentials will be cheaper at that supermarket. And it's something that we also see as one part of a flourishing ecosystem across the city.
5: So that was Zoran Mamdani, mayor of New York, discussing his plans for government-run supermarkets. With so many people in Australia feeling cost of living pressures right now, is it time for greater intervention from our government to bring prices down? The Greens Institute took a page out of Mamdani's book and proposed a plan for government-owned supermarkets earlier this week, and we'll be chatting about it with an expert. But I want to know what you think. Would you be likely to use a government-run supermarket? Who do you think it would be for? I mean, Mamdani's plan is to combat food security issues. Would it only be for certain people on certain incomes? Or is it likely that it's something everybody could use? Would it be a bit of a solution to some of the competition issues with supermarkets? Or

create more of them. 0467 922 666. Let me know what you think about government-run supermarkets. Right now, I'm pretty sure you think that this is a great song. It's AC/DC. It's Highway to Hell.

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1: What are you chuckling at, Chuckles?
2: Remind me of one of those things that you
1: use. What you're referring to is officially called a wacky waving inflatable arm flailing tube man. Person. No. A woman wouldn't stand there all day waving her arms. We've got stuff to do. I am copying producer Kate. She does the wacky waving inflatable arm flailing tube man and I do it. Kate said, what are you talking about? I said, it's a wacky waving inflatable arm flailing tube man. Save that. We'll use it for a promo, Kate.
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1: 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Always lots of wonderful local sports. Might get her to have a chat about Coco, the sport out of India that you can enjoy and have a go at this Sunday as part of the... I want to get this title right. It is the Australian... Wait a minute. Let me get this correct. The Federation of Indian Associations of the ACT, who are hosting the Coco Independence Day Cup. It's important to get the details right. And if you want to go along, it's this Sunday from around 11, Taylor One Sports Ground. So there you go. That's all the information.

0: you need if you'd like to give Coco a go. Go. 14 minutes past two here on 666 ABC Radio Canberra. So we heard a little bit there from Zoran Mamdani, the mayor of New York City, talking about five potential supermarkets that are state-run or city-run grocery stores that would combat food insecurity. Now, earlier in the week, the Greens Institute took a page out of Mamdani's book and proposed a plan for government-owned supermarkets in an attempt to bring down prices and combat the dominance of major supermarket chains. We know that many times we hear customers saying, we've heard the ACCC saying, is there enough competition in our supermarket sector? Is there enough there going on to keep our prices low? Our next guest argues that governments would see better results by focusing on this competition and improving it rather than becoming supermarket operators themselves. He says price is only one factor influencing where Australians shop. It's kind of an interesting idea, but highly complicated when you actually try to bring it into being. So I'm really glad we've got Dr. Balahaji Mukan, who's an associate professor at the School of Economics, Finance and Marketing at RMIT. Dr. Mukan, welcome to the show.
1: Thanks, Amma. Thanks for having me. And a warm welcome to all ABC Radio Canberra listeners. I'm Balaji Mukan, Associate Professor of Marketing, RMIT University, Melbourne. Thanks for the introduction too.
0: Thank you very much. Now, we mentioned New York City, the idea that five city-run grocery stores could be part of making food more available, more affordable for people who live in New York. And we've got the Greens Institute taking a page out of Mamdani's book and kind of proposing a plan for government-owned supermarkets. You think that governments becoming shop owners is not the solution. You want to see better competition. Tell us what you're thinking there.
1: Yes, I mean, you know, if you look at the food inflation and cost of living, they're actually rising. In fact, it's actually rising in August when compared to July. So addressing them actually is very crucial, and Australian families actually are feeling it every week at the checkout. So on the surface, if you look at this particular idea of opening government-run stores, you can completely see the appeal, you know, of that particular store. And if the core goal actually is to bring the long-term genuine cost of living relief and keeping price honest, the intent actually makes absolute sense. But then, if I'm looking more at the, you know, implementation aspect point of view, and as a marketing researcher, when you look under the hood, I'm kind of a little bit skeptical about opening five stores or few stores could actually bring the prices down, you know, in the long term. So running a supermarket actually is just about, you know, sticking price onto the shelf. It's about managing massive, complex, cold supply chain logistics, keeping produce fresh, and most importantly, dislodging loyalty and deeply ingrained shopping habits of, you know, shopping at Coles and, you know, Woolworths. So, you know, at the end of the day, government are built to be market regulators rather than being a marketer or shopkeeper by itself. So that's why I'm a little bit, you know, skeptical about this. And when you ask a fair question, if we have opened just five stores or few stores, could it really, I mean, you know, change the price dynamics at the private supermarkets? And again, if you look at this particular question, when you go to a supermarket, we don't only buy, you know, the daily necessities. We talk what we call, you know, basket purchase. And many of these private stores do what we call, you know, cross-subsidization model, meaning that they already sell these, you know, daily essentials at very low price. And in fact, even loss leadership, meaning that that could be under loss actually. But then where they get money is the products in the middle aisle. Especially, you know, you are, you know, beauty products, packaged snacks, and yep, premium goods. So, in a way, stores actually work on a basket model, not just on, you know, essential products and having low price. And governments do not have to worry about profits because the whole idea actually is to bring the price lower. But if you don't have convenience, product range, and other aspects, these five stores could be like a drop in the ocean and may not be actually changing the price throughout the market.
0: Yeah, and certainly the five stores model is what is going on in New York City. We're talking about, but it's a similar argument. So we're talking about the Green Institute saying that if governments owned supermarkets, they could bring down prices. I think I'm kind of with you that, Dr. Balaji, that it would take a lot of these supermarkets to even make a ripple in the pricing model of, or the price of groceries. But I guess what you've highlighted there is the bigger concern. How on earth would, if governments wanted to open these supermarkets, how would they run?

0: because of seasonality, they actually would have different price actually. So if a particular locality does not have that particular produce, you might again have to source from another area. So if you're running in a small way, like, you know, certain areas where most of the local produce or daily necessities available, you could actually run the store. But if you're talking about across Australia geography, certain areas have certain produce, so we need to source them from different areas, this could be completely not feasible. Training staff, another big issue. Because if you look at, I mean, you know, the traditional stores, they not only train them about, you know, customer service, but also in terms of strategies, meaning that how do I change the pricing in response to local demand and supply? So it's not just about having staff to provide customer experience and service, but also thinking about retail strategy to understand supply, demand, sourcing, supply chain, all those stuff. So that could be a complex, but in a long term, let's say, for example, this is not in just response to today's cost of living. I need to think about cost of living for a long period of time across all the markets, then it's a good start. But that's what. Today, we're having this cost of living issue, so we can actually subsidize certain things. But what happens when we don't have the cost of living crisis?
1: Yes, that's true,
0: how,
1: too.
0: How are we going to run that particular store? So interest, again, will go away from the stores and go again. Consumers actually will go back to traditional stores. And again, government won't have customers run the stores, even at, you know, a massive loss. That could be a problem.
1: And Doctor, when it comes to consumer behaviour, you are from the School of Economics, Finance and Marketing at RMIT. Tricky question for you here. I know people say they want to shop local. You mentioned the idea of locally sourced foods. But I bet that a lot of consumers love brands. And we've seen with the model of Aldi, there are plenty of people that won't shop there because they don't recognise the brand names or they associate a brand name with quality. Do you think that could be the unraveling of this idea as well? What brands would they be if they were just locally sourced things? Would shoppers actually gravitate to these even if the prices were lower, or would they be brand loyal?
0: It's an interesting question. In certain categories, I think consumers actually are very price sensitive. So when we're talking about vegetables, fruits, if you're able to get, you know, a good medium average quality of products at an affordable price, they would not mind shopping at Coles, Woolworths, or even in a fresh fruit market. It's absolutely fine. But when we're talking about snacks, or when we're talking about, you know, chocolates, when we're talking about detergents, those kind of things, consumers are very brand loyal. And in those contexts, I think because we do irregular shopping, meaning that, you know, we shop like monthly once or, you know, a couple of months once, we're not really looking at, you know, what was the price last time. A slight change in price, I think we are happy to, you know, pay that because we're getting the similar kind of brand quality. So brand trust plays a very, very important role in the middle aisle section. But in the front aisle section, I think, you know, consumers are happy to purchase, you know, products actually wherever they're you know, available at cheaper or lower cost. So it depends. But at the brand trust makes a very, very critical kind of, you know, driver in purchasing for majority of categories.
1: Dr. Balaji Markham joins us to talk through this idea from the Green Institute about government-owned supermarkets as a way of battling cost of living pressures. Would you shop at one? And as part of this discussion and drawing on his marketing expertise, I've asked the question, are you brand loyal? So think about your regular shop. Are there any products, you don't have to list them, we don't have to promote them, but I just want to know, are you brand loyal about products? Like, for example, if a supermarket opened, it was completely, you remember like no-name brand? Remember there used to be the black and gold and the no-name brand? Say the supermarket was entirely filled with no-name brand. Would that affect your desire to shop there? Are there certain things for you where the brand is associated with quality or memories or in some ways non-negotiable? Are you, listener of 666 Afternoons, are you brand loyal about some products? 0467 922 666, or are you just happy to go with generics if that's how the system was set up? 0467 922 666, are you brand loyal? Dr. Markham, tell me, with this model, your sort of thoughts on this is that we'd be better off promoting more competition, but that seems to be a perennial problem for, say, the ACCC trying to bring more competition into the supermarket sector. Do you have any ideas on how that could function better than it has done so far to bring prices down for consumers?
0: I think price actually could come down not just from competition, but also from good regulation, actually. Retailers often would like to make more profits, and they would actually think about, you know, some certain tactics which actually are not so morally right, and those actually kind of, you know, stuff happen across. So.

0: away could be like, you know, if it's, so again, you know, as I told you, if it's so challenging for a government to start, I mean, you know, this particular retail chain, it'll be same challenging actually for other private players also actually to start. So it'll be, I mean, you know, very difficult actually for, you know, to say, or next year, I would like to have about 10, 15 national competitors to compete with Kohl's and Woolworths. This will be a slow process actually, but then allow it to the private players. What could be better in the current situation would be like, you know, one, make the competitive law, competition policy and anti-competitive practices more stringent, maybe giving ACCC much more real, I mean, you know, I would say, I mean, real teeth to crack down actually on land banking and all, as well as, I mean, you know, the uncompetitive price actually. Also, we can think about making the price mandatory in terms of, you know, what is the maximum retail price of the product, or average price in the last 12 months, and what's the discount you're offering now. That way, I mean, consumers actually can understand and appreciate what was the regular price, average price, and what's the amount of discount I'm getting in current time period. That could be one way, make it very competitive. And, you know, we also, another way could be like, you know, have a discussion with, you know, these private retailers about the cost of, you know, the living crisis actually, and ensure that these, you know, stores carry, you know, at least 25% of products below a particular price level from the, you know, the big brands. In fact, I mean, I was just reading today an article, I know, of Kohl's and Woolworths carrying, you know, not just Kohl's, but most of the retail actually carrying certain products less than $10 for the next couple of months to look at the cost of living, you know, issue. So that could be one good strategy. Ensure they carry low price, high quality products available on the shelves, available, accessible for everyone actually to shop. Plus, that could be one way. Obviously, to encourage, I mean, you know, more independent groceries. This actually will take a lot of time, but at least we can think about in the local areas can have different policies and different tax, you know, policy to ensure we can actually attract more local independent retailers to compete with Kohl's and Woolworths, not on national level, but more at the local level. And another one actually, like, you know, we can think about reducing the supply chain costs and also ensure the logistics actually is more seamless. This actually could reduce costs not just for some retailers, but for every retailer. And, you know, in USA also, in India also, we have this popular scheme of, you know, direct, you know, relief, or what we call target direct relief. For certain people who actually are pinching, are having this pinch of cost of living, try to provide money in the pockets, which actually makes them purchase whatever they wanted, which was store they wanted to. So those could be certain ways of, you know, addressing in the short term.
1: Yeah, lots of valid suggestions there, which I think, as much as the implementation of like additional brands of supermarket or tighter regulation for competition, as much as they seem like they are quite difficult, and thus far they have proved to be difficult to implement, still probably easier than starting up chains of government supermarkets from what I'm hearing from you. We've got quite a few questions on this topic coming through on 0467 922 666. Here's a good one from Christine. Surely the expense of entering a free market environment of a supermarket chain run by government would be better spent on issuing some sort of rebate card for those who qualify. It seems strange to spend so much money setting up supermarkets. I think the money would be better spent elsewhere in helping those at the purchase point. Any thoughts on Christine's question?
0: In fact, I told you about this particular one, what we call direct target direct relief. So we subsidize the shopper and not the shelf.
1: Yes.
0: So the goal actually is to help vulnerable Australians afford food. Maybe a direct income support or targeted assistance can put cash straight into the shopper's pocket. That actually gives people immediate relief and freedom to spend wherever they choose to, you know, purchase actually from. This, along with, you know, ensure the retailers actually carry low price, high quality products on their shelves. That way, I mean, you know, we can actually look at both from the shelf perspective and the shopper's perspective.
1: Dr. Markham, I like that expression, subsidise the shopper, not the shelf. My final question for you then is, if we look at Mamdani's model, which really affects food security, so we're talking about the most vulnerable members of the community, and even if we talk about subsidising those members in our own community, is there something in between a government-run supermarket and the operation of our food pantries, which at the very least here in Canberra, from what I can see anecdotally, are almost entirely volunteer run. Is there scope for a halfway point where the government, kind of in line with what the paper was saying, would be running some sort of food pantry style system rather than a full-blown supermarket?
0: See, in countries like India, food security actually is a major issue. And there we have something called public distribution system, where actually, in a sense, they carry essential products and they make it available for vulnerable customers in an interval period, every month or every 4 weeks kind of actually stuff. That could be one way where government source actually, certain essential items and offer to vulnerable customers at a low cost. That could be much more easier because you're not selling a whole range of products, but identifying about 6 or 7 or maybe up to 10, essential items, daily necessities, and make it available for, vulnerable customers or, having cost of living issues, at a specific kind of price. That could be one way to, manage food security. That could be one way. We can also look at public utilities and essential infrastructure. The utility networks like electricity, natural gas, water distribution, that could be regulated actually. That actually could also reduce the cost of products in the stores. Those two could be something that could be, thought of also.
1: Dr. Markham, a lot to think about there before we get anywhere near public servants scanning items for us and putting food on shelves. We thank you very much for bringing your marketing expertise and insight into this conversation. Thanks so much.
0: Thank you so much for having me.
1: That's Dr. Balaji Markham from RMIT joining us to discuss, keep the conversation going. Are you brand loyal? Do you happily purchase generic options? Are there some things that you just cannot go the generic brand? You have a brand you love. 0467 922 666. We'll keep that conversation going. And as we move to the last half hour of the show, what are the secrets to a happy, healthy, and good retirement? You might think about financing it, getting all of your ducks in a row in terms of having enough money to support it. But what are the things that really, particularly those who have retired, what are the things that really keep you happy, healthy, connected to the community, and enjoying your retirement? Send them through as suggestions. 0467 922 666. Here's Declan Gooch with the news headlines.
2: Good afternoon, Emma. Making news, ACT paramedics say two of those injured in a serious car crash at a shopping centre in Western Creek are in a serious but stable condition. They're among five taken to hospital after a car ploughed into a shopfront at Coolerman Court in Western Creek late this morning. The federal government has intervened to delay the Australian Taxation Office's ban on credit card payments to next year. The tax office will now stop accepting credit card payments from June instead of December. Researchers say the growing use of AI chatbots by young victims could also reflect the difficulty of accessing traditional support services. The University of Adelaide study found many teenagers were disclosing online sexual victimisation to AI rather than seeking help from authorities or professionals. And the Papua New Guinea chiefs are standing by their name despite court action taken by New Zealand Rugby. New Zealand Rugby has filed a High Court injunction application seeking to stop the NRL's incoming 19th team from using the name used by New Zealand's Super Rugby franchise, the Chiefs. Canberra's weather sunny today, a top of 24. Right now it's 22, and I'll be back with more news in about half an hour.
1: Thank you, Declan. Would you say, obviously, within the ABC Code of Conduct, not mentioning any brand names or promoting them, but would you say that you are a brand loyal shopper, or are you happy to just buy the generic brands all the time to save money?
2: Look, I do tend to buy what I know and have used before, but pretty rare that I have a strong opinion about whether one brand is necessarily better than another. It's just more about habit, I think, and recognising something on the shelf. Maybe if I'm really, really trying to save a few dollars, I'll buy just based on, whether something's on special or a bit cheaper. But usually I just kind of buy what I've bought before without thinking about it too much, to be honest.
1: Well, our guest was saying that kind of if you think about the supermarket, around the edges of a supermarket you tend to have like fruit and veg and bread and meat and that kind of thing, that brand isn't quite as important for those things.
2: No.
1: But when it comes to things like snack food, so again, without mentioning any brands, like for me, chocolate and crisps or chips, whatever you call them, I like what I like and I don't know that I would ever buy the generic brand.
2: That's very true. When you were talking about this a moment ago, I was thinking about pasta or tinned food or sort of, ingredients or, most of those are kind of interchangeable. You might like
1: fungible
2: one better
1: even.
2: Than the, but yes, that's right. Fungible. A great excuse
1: great
2: to use that word.
1: Yeah.
2: You're right. Snack food and like, ice cream and stuff. I mean, maybe to a lesser extent, but those are definitely things that you're entitled to strong personal preference on those fronts.
1: Like coffee as well. I think that might be one.
2: Yeah, people like what they like, don't they? I hadn't really thought about it like that.

0: But yeah, I suppose in those genres of grocery, I do have preferred brands. Yeah,
1: passion foods, things that we feel passionate about.
0: Yeah, that's right.
1: Declan, thank you so much for joining us and for the news heads.
0: Thanks, Emma.
1: Declan Gooch there. You're listening to 666 ABC Radio Canberra's Afternoons program. Let's have a look at what you all had to say about supermarkets on 0467 922 666. Please keep them coming. This texter says, I'm not loyal to many specific brands, but I will never buy the branded products belonging to the two major supermarkets if I can avoid it because they're sketchy AF and I don't like to support them, even though I sometimes have no choice but to shop there. Yeah, so hang on. You just reminded me of something. There used to be a lot more generic brands, and then the supermarket chains did kind of create slightly prettier packaging, but very much still their own brand. That's right, isn't it? So you're saying you don't support those because you don't want to support the supermarkets themselves. Okay. Next one on the text line. I volunteer at a food pantry. The federal and ACT government give this organisation absolutely no money. Helping the charities financially would be useful. So this is to the point that before we go ahead and train a whole bunch of public servants on how to run supermarkets, which, as our guest was saying, not exactly the most efficient way to do it or the best use of money, help fund these charities. I've always found that strange that we recognise that there's a need for food pantries. We talk to so many of them on the show. They do an incredible job of helping people, particularly at crisis point. Like, we need dinner for this family now. Food pantry can step in. But there's no government-run food pantry, you know? So maybe that's the halfway point. That's what I was getting at with that. And thanks for highlighting that the ACT government's not providing any money for a lot of these organisations. I don't know whether that's true for every single food pantry. If anyone's listening and would like to chime in, the number is 0467 922 666. Christine on the text line says, Emma, if you're struggling to feed your family every day, you are never brand loyal. I think that's probably true, but everybody's different. Christine has texted in and said, surely the expense of entering a free market environment of a supermarket chain would be better spent on issuing some sort of rebate. We did cover that one. Sue has said, Emma, some things are just better than the alternative. For example, dried apricots coming from Australia are the best. And my favourite dental floss is a particular supermarket chain's home brand. So maybe it's not necessarily generic versus branded, but as Declan alluded or said, you like what you like. You like what you've tried before. You get, you know, familiar with certain products, but maybe then it would be hard, even if there was a government-run supermarket chain that was cheaper, you'd think, well, I'd probably still go to the other shop to get the dental floss I like. Isn't that what people sometimes do with Aldi and the other supermarkets? You buy what you need to buy and go elsewhere for the brands you like. This texter, Peter, says, yes, I used to be brand loyal when I was younger, but the older one becomes, but the older one is, you become more less brand loyal. I think there's a typo here, but I think you're saying the older you become, you're less brand loyal or more brand loyal. Clarify, please. Peter, 0467 922 666. Greg says, re your conversation on supermarket competition, the Australian cashless debit card was a federal welfare program introduced in 2016 and abolished by the Albanese Labor government in late 2022. This solution could have been used to target specific support to grocery purchases. Opportunity lost. Greg, that sounds a little bit, pardon my ignorance if I'm wrong, like sort of food stamps in the US that we often hear about. Generic brands are made in the same factory as named brands, says this texter, but I do remember buying tins of corn kernels from the no-name brand and they were only half full. I would be very disappointed if my tin of corn kernels was only half full. Rather than buying into the latest rubbish from the Green, from the Green Institute, what needs to happen is the ACCC taking actual enforcement action for profiteering against the duopoly. That's Rowan in Everett. In a way, that does mirror what our guest from RMIT was saying, that we could, by having stronger regulation, that we wouldn't need to be seeing the government open a whole bunch of supermarkets. Look, there's lots of texts coming in. Keep them coming, as well as any of your suggestions for how to retire well. Beyond the money, what are some of the things you realised once you retired about your life, the way you spend your time, the way you keep yourself happy during retirement? We'll be chatting next to Dr. Daryl Dimmock, who'll be joining me. He's the author of Done Working, and has looked at research about many retirees and how they have made their retirement happy and healthy. What tips he has for you. So send in your thoughts as well. 0467 922 666. James Blunt now. I like James Blunt. I know some people don't. I liked that Your Beautiful song. I liked a lot of his songs. And this is his new song. It's called Tastes Like Summer on 666 ABC Radio Canberra, 20 minutes to 3.

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1: The Yarralumla Creek Bridge has been reopened. Mary Good is out there. Good morning, Mary.
2: Ross, I've come down to Yarralumla Creek. I've come to the wrong bridge, Ross. But,
1: God.
2: I know. You'll remember the creek was flooded and there was a lot of damage done to some bridges and also to the waterways here.
1: Yeah.
2: Well, one of the bridges, Ross, is now fixed.
1: Well, how do you know? You're not even there.
0: On 666 ABC Canberra.
2: There is a bridge somewhere over Yarralumla Creek that is now fixed.
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4: All right, Peter has clarified on the text line and his text was actually hilarious. I just couldn't read it properly. He said, "Yes, I used to be more brand loyal when I was younger, but as one gets older, you become more brand loyal." Ba-dum-ching. Get it? Dependent on brand. Fibre is really important. I spoke to Dr. Carl yesterday. He didn't quite agree with me. Now, he is a renowned scientist and I'm just a person. But I thought we were supposed to really, you know, eat as much fibre as we possibly could. I'm with you. Go the brand, go the fibre. It's all great. Speaking of getting older, and yes, fibre might be the answer to my next question. How do you have a happy retirement? What are the things that make retirement better for those that have already retired? I mean, some might argue just not working is what makes it better, but there's got to be more to it than that. You know, planning financially, yes, but what else? Em's texted in and said, "For me, it's the Tuggeranong 55 plus seniors club, and it's a good place for activities." I love to hear it, Em. Thank you very much for making a suggestion there. Everyone else, please join in. If you have retired, what's something that surprised you, perhaps about your routine, the way you eat, the way you socialise, beyond just having enough money to retire once you stop working? 0467 922 666. More than 350,000 Australians are expected to retire before the end of 2027. But what happens after the paycheck stops? Author of Done Working, Dr. Daryl Dimmock, joins me on the line now. Dr. Dimmock, welcome to Afternoons on 666.
5: Hi, Emma.
4: Lovely to have you. Are you retired?
5: I'm almost retired. I just keep managing to find interesting things to do.
4: This happens to some people, but I reckon there must be, conversely, a lot of people for whom retirement, it's not all it was cracked up to be. They stop working and they don't know what to do with themselves and perhaps they don't enjoy it.
5: Absolutely. In fact, one of the things that triggered me writing Done Working was when I was talking to somebody who had been in a highly professional job, and they said that they so looked forward to retiring after 40 years that they'd forgotten to make any plans for what they were going to do afterwards.
4: That is and so interesting.
5: They hung around the house for 6 months, getting more and more depressed because they hadn't quite worked out what they wanted to do. And finally, this guy, who was a man, his wife kicked him out. He basically said, "Go out and find yourself something to do. I can't stand it any longer."
4: This must resonate with some of our listeners, the idea that perhaps you're, you know, almost obsessive about your super and having enough money, and you plan all of that and you say to yourself, "Oh, one day I'm not going to have to get up and go to work." But Dr. Dimmock, how many people don't plan beyond not going to work and having enough money to afford it?
5: Well, there's some research that suggests only 20% of Australians believe that they plan their retirement well. So, I mean, that's a lot of people that haven't planned well.
4: Mm.
5: And there's another side to this as well, which is really the theme of my book, which is about finding contentment in retirement. Another person said to me, "I'm retired and I'm really busy, but I'm not contented." In other words, they had things to do, but they felt as if they were rushing around, trying to make themselves busy and show how actually they were working off though, and now wanted to be busy in retirement, but that wasn't really making them contented.
4: I mean, busy does not always equal happy. I think we have a bit of a problem with busyness in society. We almost love to brag about how busy we are, but we don't necessarily brag about how happy we are. Now, in order to put all of these kind of notions into your book, Done Working, which is about retirement, you surveyed 101 retirees. What surprised you most about the things they told you?
5: It was pretty interesting, really, talking to them. There were things. I expected that health would come up quite a lot when they were talking about their retirement. The interesting thing was when they did talk about health, they weren't really talking about it as a sort of major feature of their life, even when it was a major feature of their life. And I in the book I used the term workaround. It's as if they worked around that. They said, yeah, okay, all right, we're getting older, things are happening to us, but we need to get on with life. And so they regarded health as a workaround. So that was one of the surprises. The other thing that kept...
4: Oh, you've just cut out. Dr. Dimmick, sorry, say that sentence again. You just cut out for a moment there. I hope you're not out there running a marathon or anything, are you, Dr. Dimmick?
5: No, not quite. I do exercise at the gym 3 times a week, but I'm not running a marathon.
4: Good on you, Dr. Dimmick. Sorry, say it again.
5: Okay. So the other interesting thing that came out that sort of kept popping up was don't sweat the small stuff.
4: Mm-hmm.
5: It kept coming through again and again. It's something I've actually started to think more about myself, you know, when I sort of start get annoyed at something and I go, don't sweat the small stuff.
4: I literally said that to a friend just yesterday because I think that's the secret sauce of life. If we enjoy the small things and we appreciate the small things rather than worrying about them, and I know it's easier said than done, but I think that's where good things can happen. We're not bogged down on what might happen or what could have been. We're sort of just enjoying the day to day. And
5: yep.
4: I wonder if when we go to plan our retirement, do you think enough people are thinking about what their own personal definition is of happiness rather than what maybe society puts on them?
5: No, I think, and some people, it's a process, and one of the things that I say in the book is that while it may sound like a cliche that retirement is a journey and not a destination, it's very true, really, because we have to work our way through it, and it's a continuous thing because we're changing, our circumstances are changing, and we need to find things that are personally meaningful to us to find that contentment, and that may require a bit of trial and error.
4: What would you say, Dr. Dimmick, to people who have planned their retirement in terms of, I can't wait to stop working, I'm going to do so many things, and then little by little they start to realise that they actually miss work or they're not as happy as they thought they'd be? How do they go about accepting that, acknowledging it, and what do they do next?
5: Well, basically what we need to do is in fact find new routines that replace the old routines, because if we've been going to work, particularly if we work full time and for 40 years or whatever, we've developed routines of, you know, not only of work but of travel and all those sorts of things. So we need to develop new routines that ground us in our new life, and it really is a new life. It's a significant transition, and I think that some people don't realise how significant that transition can be.
4: Oh yeah, absolutely.
5: We lose those old roles that we had. So in fact, one researcher talked about us having a roleless role once we retire, and we have to find new roles for ourselves. And part of they don't have to be significant roles like we had at work, but they do need to be new routines that give us some model of going forward and finding things to do that we enjoy, and not just being busy for the sake of busy and trying to replace all those things that we did in the past, but trying to find some sort of balance. I call it the Goldilocks zone,
4: yes.
5: Being between. It has to be just right, not too hot, not too cold.
4: And what I'm hearing here in terms of a summary is we need to plan for what we'll actually do in retirement. We don't want to be busy for the sake of being busy, and we certainly don't want to be sweating the small stuff. On the text line, 0467 922 666, Scott No Idea has said, Emma, it's easy. The Australian Rugby Choir is recruiting on the 22nd and 29th of this month for men wanting something to do. Problem solved. I mean, joining community organisations is one thing, and thanks for that, Scott No Idea. Australian Rugby Choir recruiting this month is very interesting. But Dr. Dimmick, what about people who think, actually, maybe I just want to go back to work? Is that a problem? Is that something that we should think really carefully about, or maybe dipping the toe back into casual or consulting work is okay?
5: Yeah, well, I think, and that's what some people have found, that they've bailed out sometimes a bit too early, and discovered they're in fact they're not only looking for things to do, but they really wish that they hadn't jumped ship as quickly as they had, and so they start looking for work and going back to work, and of course there's financial pressure on people these days to do those sorts of things as well, but as you know. More difficult for people, older people, to get jobs these days, and so the research suggests that winding down slowly, working part time, is good both for your brain and for your body, and that will actually keep you living longer. So one of the things that I say in the book is, don't jump the ship too soon. Really think about whether you do want to get out, and if you do, what are you going to do, and how are you going to live, and will you be satisfied with what you've got?
4: Well, anecdotally, I don't want to be too flippant telling this story, but I have certainly heard of people for whom the end of their working life kind of coincided with, things going pretty poorly for their health and what.

0: on. Is there anything to suggest, Dr. Dimmick, that for some people work for all reasons, whether it be cognitive stimulation, social interaction, routine or whatever, is what keeps them happy and healthy, that maybe retirement isn't for everyone?
1: Well, that's true. But the other thing, of course, is that if your work is your life, well, then you really do need to think about what's going to happen afterwards if it's no longer your life. For example, if you're made redundant, or if you finally get to a point where you actually can't carry on that work any longer. And so it's a case of what are you going to substitute for that heavy focus that you've had on your working life. So one of the things that we need to think about, there's no one size fits all for any of this, because we have an individual trajectory in our lives, and that's particularly so when we get older. There's different circumstances, different backgrounds, different family situations, and so we have to negotiate our own way. And so I've said in my book that there's seven things that we should be looking at and thinking about how we negotiate our way through those. So some people probably would be, it's good for them to get out of work. My own father was a concreter, a plasterer, and he retired quite early because his knees gave out. He couldn't climb ladders anymore. Yes. Or he couldn't do that heavy work. And there's people like that, I say my body's just given out, and I understand that.
0: Of course.
1: They want to leave. And I'm a member of a men's shed, and I talk to those tradies down there, but they've found new things for themselves to do, meaningful things to them.
0: Yes.
1: And I think that's really the secret of retiring, with some contentment.
0: Dr. Dimmick, you've given us so many pearls of wisdom. You are the author of the book Done Working. Dr. Daryl Dimmick, thanks for your time today.
1: Okay, thanks very much, Emma.
0: What a delightful chat. Have you taken away some little tidbits from that? I love all of the text. M of Gowrie encourages you to sit back and plan. Don't rush into anything for 2 to 3 months after retiring. So many texts coming through, I might not get to all of them because I have to make a little bit of time for the wonderful Alice Matthews.
2: Oh, gosh, you can keep reading them. I've got the next 3 hours. What else is on that text line?
0: Are you looking forward to retiring, Alice?
2: Yes. I am putting extra contributions towards my super as we speak.
0: Well, this conversation was very interesting because it was beyond the money. Some of us get kind of stuck on, will I have enough to retire? And we haven't necessarily planned what we'll do when we retire. Mm. And loads of texts coming through. Tony and Scullin saying, on retirement, I haven't quite retired yet, but I have been on long service leave. Social interaction, hobbies and things to look forward to have been so important, such as a special evening, it's like a night out or something, for the last 3 months that I've been off work.
2: Well, my mum retired and then worked full-time during retirement for like
0: We mentioned this style of person, and it's perfectly valid. Look, honestly, and I didn't want to be...
2: I don't think I ever want to. I think I will just, one or two days a week.
0: I don't know if you could pry me away from the microphone, Alice. I'll be like 111 and I'll be like...
2: And then we'll be calling up the station. Let's hope we're still here.
0: Exactly. I'll be texting in or whatever technology is being, maybe holographing myself into the studio, whatever technology is available when I'm 110. Alice, perfect. What is coming up today on Drive?
2: Oh, Emma Bickley, is there ever a dish where spinach is the main event?
0: Yes, but I come from a very particular culture where our love of spinach is huge, just absolutely huge. So I'll pretend I'm not from that culture for one moment and I will say, no, of course not.
2: No, you can say yes. What dishes are they? Because we're talking cooking with spinach.
0: Do you know that the word spinach in Croatian is blitva, right?
2: Blitva.
0: And all you have to say in Croatia is blitva, and people immediately know that you mean spinach sautéed with delicious garlic, onions, potatoes, olive oil, salt and pepper. Yeah. And it can either be a dish on its own or a side dish. So for me, blitva is the peak spinach, followed only by the Croatian version of like a spanakopita, which has way more garlic.
2: Oh, yes. Yeah.
0: We love our garlic. What are you talking about today?
2: Cooking with spinach.
0: Bravo.
2: But that made me think of the word potato in German is earth apple. Yeah. It translates to earth apple.
0: Magnificent.
2: So I don't know if blitva has a direct translation.
0: But in French, a potato is also an earth apple.
2: Oh, very cute.
0: How weird. That's all coming up on Drive with Alice Matthews. Oh, the world is wonderful. Thank you to everyone who put this show together. I'm Emma Bickley. Talk to you tomorrow.

0: ABC News, good afternoon. I'm Declan Gooch. Emergency services say it's lucky no one was killed when a car ploughed into a business and trapped several people in Canberra's south. Authorities say five people have been injured in the crash at the Coolerman Court shopping centre in Western Creek, including three people who were trapped. All up, five people, including the driver, were taken to hospital, with two in a serious but stable condition. ACT Policing's Detective Sergeant Jonathan Turkich says it was a very serious incident.
1: We have spoken to the driver, we have tested negative to drugs and alcohol, and they are assisting police with their inquiries. We are so lucky as a community that we have not lost people today.
0: The courts heard a man granted bail after allegedly crashing a car into a group of Newcastle Knights fans has a suspected spinal injury. Ben Clifford reports.
2: 18-year-old Indica Bambrick Samara Singh was granted bail in Newcastle local court this morning. He stands accused of nine charges relating to Saturday's crash, and the court heard he's likely to face more. As part of bail, he can't be within 20 kilometres of the Newcastle local government area unless he's attending court. Samara Singh is also banned from contacting any prosecution witness, except through a lawyer. The man wore a neck brace while fronting court via an audio-visual link. The court heard he underwent a medical assessment in custody and has a suspected spinal injury. He's due back in court next week.
0: Overseas, plans to live stream the execution of Fort Hood shooter Nedhal Malik Hassan are raising ethical and legal questions in the United States. Here's Francis Du.
3: In Iran, publicly televised execution, the Pentagon says Nedhal Hassan, a former army psychiatrist, will become the first person to be executed by firing squad by the US military since 1945. The execution is scheduled for the 3rd of December at the same Texas location where Hassan opened fire with a laser-sighted handgun in a medical facility and killed 13 people. There has been heightened debate in the U.S. over the death penalty following the botched lethal injection of a Tennessee woman last week. Public executions have been exceedingly rare worldwide, and only Iran and Taliban-run Afghanistan have been known to conduct them in recent years.
0: New York City officials are demanding answers after a U.S. federal immigration agent shot and wounded a man during an arrest. Here's Sam Wilkinson.
4: The Department of Homeland Security says the shooting happened during a targeted enforcement operation when an ICE officer discharged his weapon, injuring a Dominican man who survived and is being treated in hospital. The agency says the man had a prior grand larceny conviction. But New York Mayor Zoran Mamdani has called the shooting unconscionable and incredibly serious. Homeland Security says its officers are being forced to make arrests in unpredictable and dangerous environments. Meanwhile, local officials and protesters gathered near the scene, chanting for ICE to leave the city.
0: Back home, Australian Federal Police have charged a Western Sydney man over the alleged fraud of $1.5 million from Medicare. Police allege the 41-year-old man impersonated Services Australia staff to get information from medical practitioners and used it to submit fraudulent Medicare claims. The man was arrested in Emu Plains in July and charged with a series of offences, including four counts of impersonating a Commonwealth official. He was refused bail and is expected to appear in the Penrith local court today. Wallabies captain Harry Wilson says his side isn't concerned about the All Blacks' record at Eden Park ahead of the first Bledisloe Cup match tomorrow. The Wallabies haven't beaten New Zealand at the Auckland ground for 40 years. The Wallabies are going into the match on the back of a six-game undefeated run under new coach Les Kiss. Wilson says they can't do anything about the All Blacks' decades-long winning streak, and he's confident his side can win.
5: Oh, it is what it is. When you've been undefeated here for that long, it's always going to be talked about, so there's only one way to change that. But as I said, we've just been worried about ourselves, worried about on our preparation this week, and we're really happy with how we're sitting at the moment.
0: In the AFL, Sydney defender Nick Blakey is seeking a trade to North Melbourne despite being contracted to the Swans until the end of the 2031 season. The 26-year-old is one of five Swans players who were banned at the end of the season, including from the final series for breaching club standards over late-night partying at East Melbourne's Pullman Hotel in August. A separate investigation by Victoria Police into an allegation of sexual assault on the same night remains ongoing, and no charges have been laid. Now to Canberra's weather, sunny today and a top of 24 degrees. Right now it's 22. Tomorrow partly cloudy with a high chance of showers, most likely in the early morning, a low of 10 and a top of 23. ABC News.
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2: Good afternoon to you. Yes, indeed, I'm here for this show today, Tuesday through to Friday next week, and then you will have Georgia Steins back in the chair. But given it is Friday, Sally Wise is coming up. And as usual, I think you're probably across how this works by now, but if you would like the recipes that Sally Wise puts forward today, send your email to 0467 922 666. And today, an ingredient that's growing in abundance, packed with goodness, I think it's pretty easy to work with. Spinach. Wonder what the best kind is and what you do with it personally. 0467 922 666. Baby spinach, silver beet. Is the big spinach just called regular spinach? I don't know these things. Sally Wise will be with you next. We'll also wrap the week a little later on with Lauren Rosewarne. And this public execution live streamed is wild. So if you've heard the news, you might have heard with Declan just then, the US says it will live stream its first firing execution by the military since World War II. So that will be part of the week's wrap. You can, of course, let me know how you feel on 1300 681 666. Also in the news, you've heard that five people have been injured after a car drove into that shop front in Weston in Canberra South. It was across from Coolerman Court. Here's ACT Fire and Rescue Commander Jeff Dow speaking earlier.
3: So we received the call at about 11:45. We were on scene a short time later. We had resources close by, which was lucky. As you can imagine, it was a scene of chaos and confusion, lots of people involved. Crews assessed the situation. We were confronted with three persons trapped, and we also had one person in the vehicle. So three entrapments. We then set about work. ACTAS were on scene a short time later, and we worked together over the hour to extricate and release the victims. So we had one person in the car and then three workers in the store. Yes, so the vehicle's gone from the parking area here straight into the commercial tenancy. So the vehicle has created very large openings, taken all the framing from the entry or the facade of the building, and it's taken. So what you see now is what we were confronted with, apart from the shoring. The vehicle is still in there. It's still part of the investigation. We had about 45 minutes, which is pretty good given the complexity, the amount of debris, the inability to move. So we used airbags to raise the vehicle, and with that we were able to release the entrapped patients.
2: ACT Fire and Rescue Commander Jeff Dow speaking there about releasing those that were trapped as part of the accident. Five people have been injured after that car drove into the shop front in Weston earlier this afternoon. We'll keep you updated across the evening on that one as well.
4: It's 1983 and Alan Bond has just won the America's Cup.
5: The race of the century.
6: I tell you what, any boss who's actually worth not turning up to die is a buck.
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4: I'm Mark Humphreys and I'm here to tell the full Alan Bond story. 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
2: Hello to you, Sue, on the text line. You say, hi, Alice. I worked with a chap whose wife was from Brazil. She used to make a fabulous spinach slice. Sadly, I never received the promised recipe. Oh, no. Sue, well, we might have one in lieu of your Brazilian recipe with Sally Wise next. We're talking cooking with spinach.

0: BJ Thomas, Hooked on a Feeling on 666 ABC Canberra. Hello to you, Donna, on the text line. You say, hi, Alice. In regard to broadcasting the execution of a person in America, we all thought The Handmaid's Tale was fiction. Yeah, I hear what you're saying, Donna.
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0: And to that number, you can send your email if the recipes you're about to hear tickle your pickle and you would like them sent to you. Let me know as well what veggies you're growing at home at the moment, what might be thriving if you want to boost that vegetable intake. We're focusing on spinach today. It's in season and I'm told it's full of goodness. I'll take Han's word for it. But here to give you some guidance in the kitchen, cookbook author Sally Wise. Good afternoon to you, Sally. Thank you for being here as usual.
3: It's my pleasure, Alice.
0: I'm always blown away when I hear how many varieties of different fruit and veg there actually are. There seems to be a big range in the spinach family as well. What are you growing?
3: We have spinach, of course, there's silver beet and rainbow chard. We have a couple of different varieties of the spinach. One's an everlasting one, so it grows all year round, despite the cold and frost and even snow.
0: Do you know what? I had an everlasting spinach and it just wouldn't die. It was amazing. It thrived the whole year through. In fact, I had to just start cutting it off and giving it to the chickens. There was so much.
3: Yes, that's what I'm doing.
0: Fantastic. Well, do you have any advice if it's not the evergreen kind of spinach on growing conditions for the other types?
3: You know, I think it's just so unfussy. I am no great gardener, I can tell you, but spinach and silver beet I can grow. So just put it in and just give it enough water and off it goes and grows. It's one of the most fail-proof vegetables there is. So you don't need to fuss. If you haven't gardened before, get some spinach or silver beet.
0: And look, if I manage to keep it alive, Sally, anyone can. If we're lucky enough to have it fresh, that is good. But is frozen kind of the same as other veggies, where you still get the nutrients if

0: using frozen spinach?
1: Yes, yes, you can freeze your own, of course, by just shredding and blanching it and then snap freezing it as fast as you can. Or, you know, the purchased product, the frozen spinach, is good too. So, yeah, it's full of vitamins, minerals, so good for us. And, yeah, if you can't grow it, don't want to grow it, buy frozen for sure if you can't get to a market.
0: Now, I hear spinach and I think feta, Sally, but yes, what other ingredients pair well?
1: Well, there's ricotta. I love it with pumpkin or sweet potato. It's quite strong, particularly spinach, and they kind of mellow it out and add a sweetness to it, take away from some of that earthy, sometimes some people might say metallic flavour of the spinach leaves. So I think that is really nice. With rice too, I make a spinach rice bake, which I think I've given listeners a recipe for before, and that I found even children would eat that. You know, it's just a few cups of about four cooked rice and a couple of cups of spinach and some eggs and cheese and herbs, and you bake that. With the nice bacon and cheese topping over the top of it, and that's really nice because it mellows again that earthiness out, which children particularly are so suspicious of.
0: But they'll eat this one, it sounds.
1: Yes.
0: What are your favourite ways to cook with the silver beet, Sally?
1: Well, I will put it in a stir fry, something like that, or even a teriyaki type dish. I'll sneak some into that. But of course, probably everybody does that. But I do have a slice that I might like to make, which is just have a pastry base and some cubed roasted pumpkin or sweet potato and then onion with that. You pop that in and you pour over like an eggy mixture, very eggy mixture, about eight eggs. And, you put some feta in there as well some wilted spinach. A little bit of milk. And so you just bake that off, and that's really delicious as a main meal or lunchbox addition. But there's one thing I do, because I'm inherently lazy by nature, and I make this spinach and feta filling. So that has ricotta in it. And I don't, it's just the spinach leaves and some grated cheese and some parmesan and an egg or two and some feta if you want as well. Put some basil in if you can get it. Of course, you probably can't at this time, not out of the garden anyway, at least not here. But I have that filling, and now I will fill like cannelloni shells with that. Or you can make, if you have a vegetarian coming for dinner, put in a few fresh breadcrumbs and then that makes it a bit firmer. And then you can make it like spinach and ricotta sausage rolls. And I particularly love, because I just love making bread doughs, and I make some little rolls that I fill with this mixture before baking, and it all melts together inside, and people break open what they think are just normal bread rolls, and here's this delicious
0: surprise
1: filling in the middle. how about this, people?
0: So is that something, Sally, you'd pre-make and freeze and have at the ready?
1: Yes, absolutely.
0: Ah, fantastic.
1: Yes, I'm going to make a big batch of that tomorrow. And you can mess about with some herbs, putting those in there. Thyme is particularly nice. Basil, always my favourite herb. And a little bit of spring onion is really nice, and some chives if you have them. Otherwise, just a little bit of grated onion. And then just a little touch of Worcestershire sauce maybe. Just a little splash, because that seems to add a little something up through the middle. But that is such a delicious and versatile mixture.
0: This is 666 ABC Canberra. You're hearing it from Sally Wise, home cook and author. Cooking with Spinach, we're chatting this afternoon, 0467 922 666. If you've got your own tricks with spinach, and one listener, Sue, wrote in earlier saying that she used to, she worked with a chap whose wife was from Brazil, and she used to make a fabulous spinach slice. Sadly, I've never received the promised recipe, says Sue. Oh. Might your silver beet spinach slice be a substitute for Sue, Sally?
1: Yes, and I'd add some herbs into it as well. As I said, basil, if you can get it, is really nice.
0: Yeah.
1: But, parsley, thyme, anything like that, and just flavour up to make it, really bold flavour. You're only limited by your imagination. So just whatever you thought that recipe might have had in it, rack your brain and think what herbs might have been in there, or even spices, because you could spice up the pumpkin before you roasted it, because you roasted it on a tray. So I have a spice mix in the fridge.

0: and then roast it up, and it gives such a beautiful flavour. So, as I say, for that recipe, rack your brain, see if you can remember the flavours, and make a spice mix accordingly.
1: Fantastic. I know that you're going to be cooking with some spinach tonight, Sally. You said you were going to make the mix tomorrow, but what's on your menu tonight?
0: Well, you know, I keep changing my mind. I went and got some learning shells out, and then I came across this recipe for the slice that we're talking about. But then I'm thinking, oh, I don't know. Another thing I do with this mixture is make some pancakes, you know, the flat kind, crepe kind, and then I will spread the mixture onto that, roll them up, pop them into a dish, and then I will make like a nice passata sauce to go over the top. So a bit different to the cannelloni shells. They're more like little savoury Swiss rolls rolled up with this beautiful spinach mixture. And then it's a little bit more tender than what the cannelloni shells tend to be. It's
1: Oh,
0: just a different
1: okay. A little
0: texture.
1: bit
0: Also,
1: softer.
0: yeah, and it helps to use up eggs too, because I have so many eggs that just you would not believe it. My husband keeps getting more chickens. Goodness only knows why.
1: How many chickens do you have,
0: Oh, I don't
1: Sally?
0: know. I think there's about 30 at the last
1: Oh my
0: count.
1: gosh, because I was about to say, yeah, we've got that problem too with half a dozen chickens. You've got 30.
0: Yeah, and there's more coming tonight because we keep feeling sorry for things that don't have a home, and so they end up here, and then we have to feed them, and then we have more eggs than we know what to do with.
1: Oh, so what do you end up doing with them?
0: Giving them away to people, and then
1: Yeah.
0: sometimes I will pickle them, though I'm not
1: Oh,
0: mad on
1: pickled
0: this. Yeah.
1: eggs.
0: Oh, yes, yeah, it's quite easy to do.
1: Is it really?
0: Yes, I can send you through the recipe if you want.
1: Oh,
0: So
1: sure.
0: for.
1: Thank you.
0: Yeah, I'll pump that up and send it to you. But for about nine, depends on the size, 9 to 12 eggs. Yeah, for every 3 or 4 eggs, you need a cup of vinegar, and you boil up the vinegar with a bit of salt, and some, you know, peppercorns, maybe some Old Spice as well, and bay leaf. And then you leave that to sit. And meantime, you've hard boiled your eggs, pop them into a sterilized jar, and then you just pour the vinegar over them and leave them for a month. And then, yeah, they're good to eat. Nice with beer, I'm told, but I don't believe it because, like, I don't like them that much. But a lot of people adore them. They're a staple. In English, some English pubs apparently, and they do them with malt vinegar, so the
1: There you
0: dark malt
1: go.
0: vinegar.
1: Oh, a bonus recipe, pickled eggs from Sally Wise. So we've got your slice, your mix, your cannelloni substitute. Was there any other recipes you wanted to leave us with, Sally?
0: Oh, goodness, I probably can't think of anything offhand. But think about spinach. If you're making something like macaroni cheese, for instance, put a bit of shredded spinach through that. If you have children, not too much, and not too much anyway, because it will affect the colour. But it just ups, you know, the vitamin mineral level in something as simple as a macaroni cheese. Just think of ways you can sneak it in, or you can use a stalk too. So
1: Yeah.
0: strip the leaf off the stalk, and then slice that quite finely, and then cook that in a little bit of butter or garlic butter until they're tender. And then you can put some leaves in if you want, or you can, in many countries, they serve this as a vegetable dish on its own. They throw away the leaves, my chef son tells me. So you make like a roux and make a white sauce with those, and that's quite delicious, I do have to say. Different texture altogether, and you're still getting vitamins.
1: So the stalks can be the main event, because I was thinking when I heard spinach, it is something you sort of you sneak into things, but is it ever really the main event, the spinach itself?
0: Only in selected dishes. Having had 6 children, I had to be the master of subterfuge. So I thought, all different ways to get greens into it. They used to say to me, "But we," I say, "you have to eat your greens." But we eat green lollies. They used to say, "That's the battle I had."
1: So that box is ticked, Mum. We've got the greens in ourselves. Tony of Scullin on the text line says, "Good afternoon, Alice. When we lived in northern Japan, I was able to produce lots of spinach and silver beet, so much so that we ended up making soup. Amazingly, my daughter was breastfeeding at that time, and surprisingly, the green chlorophyll went through to the nappies." Have a good weekend, says Tony of Scullin. A spinach and silver beet soup.
0: Yes, well, I had a hard time getting that past most children, I think. Isn't that amazing? One thing I did used to do, which I did pass muster, I used to, you know how you make cabbage rolls with the mince filling? I used to do that with silver beet because you flavour the sauce up enough that you pour over them, which of course is a nice tomato sauce, well flavoured, with onions and garlic and herbs. Well, that used to get passed. I'd bake those in a dish in the oven with the sauce over and some grated cheese over the top.

0: They are really delicious. So, yeah, that's something to try as well.
1: Well,
0: Must
1: Sally
0: do these things
1: Wise,
0: this week.
1: good luck with the excess eggs or the excess.
0: Oh, thank you.
1: Have a wonderful weekend.
0: You too. Bye bye.
1: Bye-bye. Sally Wise, home cook and author, 0467 922 666. If you would like the spinach recipes and the pickled egg, just send your email, please, to the text line. Your email to 0467 922 666. Peter, you say, I have a friend that suffers from low blood iron levels. One supplementary approach, as advised by her GP, is to eat more silver beet along with red meat rather than standard English spinach, as that variety contains way less levels of iron. Please correct me if I'm off the mark. I'm not in a position to. It sounds sound, Peter, but I will check it out if silver beet has more iron than the regular varieties.
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3: The Yarralumla Creek Ridge has been reopened. Mary Good is out there. Good morning, Mary.
4: Ross, I've come down to Yarralumla Creek. I've come to the wrong bridge, Ross. But,
3: oh, my God.
4: I know. You'll remember the creek was flooded and there was a lot of damage done to some bridges and also to the waterways here.
3: Yeah.
4: Well, one of the bridges, Ross, is now fixed.
3: Well, how do you know? You're not even there.
2: On 666 ABC Canberra.
4: There is a bridge somewhere over Yarralumla Creek that is now fixed.
1: This is Drive, Alice Matthews with you. And after the 3:30 news headlines, we're going to have Rhiann Williams on the program, who usually does Book Corner with me on afternoons just before 3 o'clock. But she's coming in after the headlines because we are going to review together Shawshank Redemption, the book. I wonder if you even knew that the movie was based on a book by Stephen King, a novella, actually, I should say. It's a novella. It's a fantastic read, actually. I really enjoyed it. If you have read it, let me know on the text line. I'm going to give away two double passes to come to the NFSA on Sunday to watch this movie with us. That's what we do on our book club. If you haven't come across it, we read the book and then we watch the film adaptation at the NFSA on the weekend. And we've also been throwing it out to you as to what you would like us to read and watch for our final book club of the year, our December version. I'm very happy to say that we have a short list of, I think it's 5 or 6 films that you can go online and vote for. I will give you all the details after 3:30. I've also got your responses coming through to the live streaming of this execution in the US. I've been asking how you feel about this development. Rowan, you say Pete Hegseth is setting a dangerous precedent for himself post-midterms, says Rowan. Execution, in what world is it acceptable for a government to kill a person by firing squad and to make it a live-streamed public event? I'm getting pre-PTSD, says Jay. Yeah, we'll discuss this more after 4 o'clock. 0467 922 666 is the text line. We'll be wrapping the week with Lauren Rosewarne and talking about that one, both the fact that it's been approved, an execution by firing squad has been approved, and then the later development that the Pentagon has announced that this will be live streamed. So this first execution by military will be live streamed, and it is the first one to have happened since World War II. Let me know how you feel about this on 0467 922 666. A bit after 5 today on Drive, we'll continue on our conversation from yesterday on the increase in students needing plans to manage their risk of violence, particularly in the years across preschool to year 3, because it has now raised some further concerns about the future of learning support assistants in public schools who actually help with those plans in terms of managing de-escalation. So we'll have a look at that as well. And one question I think that is still potentially unanswered about the stadium, and before you get up in arms and say, are we really still talking about the stadium? Yes, we are. Because when this came up with the planning minister, Chris Steele, he said that potentially approval for that land to be sold, this is the site of the Archbishop's House, has to be ticked off by the Pope. So is it really the Pope that has to give the green light to that? We'll find out in the course of Drive as well. It's 3:30, time to check in with Declan Gooch in the newsroom. Good afternoon.
5: Good afternoon, Alice. Making news, 5 people have been taken to hospital after a car ploughed into a business in Canberra's south. Emergency services called to the Coolamon Court shopping center.

0: entering Western Creek, say three of the people were trapped by the car and needed to be freed. A woman has been airlifted to hospital after being attacked by a dog on the New South Wales far south coast. Around 10 o'clock this morning, emergency crews were called to North Head Drive near Maruya following reports of a dog attack. Australia's largest business organisation, the Chamber of Commerce and Industry, has welcomed the delay to the tax office's ban on credit card payments. The federal government has intervened to provide the ATO with transitional funding so it can keep accepting credit card payments until the end of June 2027. And a national study has found many young Australians experiencing victimisation are turning to artificial intelligence chatbots for help rather than authorities. The University of Adelaide survey of almost 1,900 Australians aged 16 to 19 found more than one in three either disclosed abuse to an AI chatbot or told no one at all. Canberra's weather, sunny this afternoon, a top of 24. Right now it's 22. And I'll be back with more news in about half an hour.
1: Declan, are you a Powderfinger fan?
0: No, I can't say I am. Okay. I'm not. I think this is maybe the second or third time we've had a conversation about some musical act, and every time I feel like I say I'm not a fan, but I'm not a fan.
1: Well, that's fine. You can be ambivalent to Powderfinger.
0: I'm pretty ambivalent.
1: Well, how do you feel about the name? Powderfinger.
0: I don't know. I've never thought about it in great detail. I guess I don't really want to think about my finger turning to powder.
1: Well, see, I thought it was a drug thing.
0: Oh, yes, that would be the other interpretation.
1: Apparently, it's based
0: on
1: a
0: makeup thing.
1: I think it's based on the song by Neil Young, which is also called Powderfinger. And I think it symbolically refers to a gunshot, like when you shoot a gun and then you get powder on your finger. So maybe it's like a metaphor for. I don't know.
0: I mean,
1: it
0: would be a metaphor for something, I suppose, being a Neil Young song.
1: Correct. But it did get me thinking about band names. Because I think Powderfinger, that's what it makes you think.
0: It does. I think it's good. It's sort of ambiguous in a good way, I think. It doesn't sound forced.
1: It doesn't sound forced. And yes, someone on the text line, Powderfinger sounds like something to do with gunpowder. You're bang on. You're bang on. I was asking producers Hannah and James about this, and Hannah was saying Led Zeppelin. And I happen to know the story behind this particular name. Mm. And it's because when the band started up, I don't know if it was a record label or like a head honcho or someone that said, nah, this is going to go down like a lead balloon.
0: There you go.
1: So they called themselves Led Zeppelin.
0: That's what a great way of
1: it's giving the finger to
0: it is giving the finger. Yeah, it is.
1: Like, we'll see.
0: Yeah. No, I
1: do
0: like
1: you have
0: that.
1: Any favourite band names?
0: Oh, you put me on the spot, Alice.
1: The other one that came up for us, both James and I, was King Gizzard and the Lizard Wizard.
0: That's a good one, isn't it? Because that is ridiculous. it's ridiculous
1: like
0: in a good
1: Jesus
0: way, though.
1: Like Teen Jesus and the Gene Teasers.
0: Yeah, yeah. Yeah, I know that's another classic, isn't it? But it's impossible to hate either of those names, I think.
1: What about The Cure? Simple.
0: Yeah, simple.
1: I haven't looked at the story behind that, but I think I'm just going to take it on face value.
0: Yeah, I think I just I actually can't think of a band name I've come across and sort of hated. Maybe
1: I'm actually just looking through my my playlist now, being like, what else? Got Bob Seger and the Silver Bullet Band.
0: Oh yeah, that's a good sort of. It's got a really bluesy sound to it, doesn't it?
1: ABBA. Why did ABBA call themselves ABBA? Oh, that's
0: their initials.
1: It's the initials.
0: Yeah.
1: That's right.
0: Yeah, I mean, you can't go wrong with that, I suppose. Although, if you have no vowels, then you might struggle.
1: Huey Lewis and the News. I like that.
0: That's a good one. I like that. I've always liked that name.
1: Kings of Leon.
0: Yeah, I don't know what that means.
1: I don't know what it means either, but somebody has written in saying AC/DC because that is alternating current and direct current. And I actually saw the best interview with AC/DC on this, and I can't remember where it came from, but it was asking AC/DC, like, does this really stand for the devil? Like they were trying to
0: some sort of hidden satanic meaning.
1: Yes, hidden satanic meaning. And they just laughed. They're like, no, it means electricity. It was on the back of my brother's microwave.
0: Thank you. Sometimes it doesn't take much, does it? You just see a little phrase.
1: Well, this is
0: or
1: the thing. Anything can be a band name and anything can be an album cover.
0: Yep.
1: Right?
0: Yep.
1: I could take a picture of my keyboard in this studio album cover.
0: Yep.
1: I could call, my band the keyboard cover.
0: You could call it 666 ABC Radio Canberra.
1: Devil's children.
0: Triple six, mate.
1: Yeah. That might freak.

0: ACDC conspiracy theorists out.
1: Well, the ACDC was, there was conspiracy theories that it stood for Antichrist Devil's Children.
0: could you sort of retrofit any words, you know, anyway.
1: What could ABBA mean?
0: Yeah.
1: You could make it anything you want. Thank you very much, Declan.
0: Thanks, Alice.
1: Declan Gooch in the newsroom, 0467 922 666. Let me know your favourite band names, and it can be either because they are clever, they mean something, or they're just really fun to say. Stu of Canberra, you say, in the 80s, my brother belonged to a local band called the Blue Vein Junket Pumping Custard Chuckers. The Blue Vein Junket Pumping Custard Chuckers. They obviously never got anywhere beyond his mate's parents' garage, but I thought the name was awesome. Yeah, they should have catapulted to fame on the name itself. Leon translates to a lion, and lion is king of the jungle, kings of Leon. Oh, thank you, Jen, the OG. There was a band called Free Beer. Great for advertising. You can also keep your emails coming through to 0467 922 666. If you send your email to us, you'll be able to get Sally Wise's recipes. And hi, Alice, says Tony of 2903. Band names? Chocolate Starfish. I haven't heard of Chocolate Starfish. We are talking about this because Powderfinger, getting the band back together. Book Corner next with Rhiann Williams. This is Sunsets.

0: Powderfinger Sunsets on 666 ABC Canberra. On band names, Queanbeyan High had a Rue de Remarque. Sounds French, but it wasn't. Okay, so then that sounds like Rue de Remarquise. And I believe the AC/DC name actually came from a sister's refrigerator. And the song Teenage Dirtbag by Wheatus relates to that period of attributing Satanism to heavy metal music and the singer dealing with being an outcast because of their music. How's that for some music lore? Teenage Dirtbag. Yeah, I think you're right. It was I was saying a brother's microwave, but yeah, it could have been a sister's refrigerator as well. Peter, you say one of my favourite band names is Tears for Fears. It comes from the writings of American psychotherapist Arthur Janov, the creator of Primal Scream Therapy. Founding members of the band Roland Orzabal and Kurt Smith were deeply influenced by this psychological theory, particularly the concept that emotional release and crying tears serve as a replacement for psychological pain and anxiety, fears. Tears for Fears, says Peter. Amazing. I love a good story behind a band name. So if you know one, 0467 922 666. Another funny band name is Cowboy Junkies. Yes. And this listener says, best band name ever is UB40. Oh, yeah, I've heard this story too. UB40 was the code on the unemployment benefit form in the UK back in the 80s. And from that, UB40 was born. Christine from Watson, King Gizzard and the Lizard Wizard, George Washing Machine and the Dead Ringers, says Christine from Weston. A very good afternoon to Rhiann Williams, local children's author, who joins us regularly, every week, in fact, on Afternoons for Book Corner, and we've stolen her for Drive. Hello to you.
1: Hello, Alice. And I was saying to you before we came on air, Alice and the Listeners, I think, should be your band name.
0: Oh, I would want something far more obscure.
1: Okay, fair enough. I like Not Drowning Waving.
0: Yes.
1: And My Friend the Chocolate Cake.
0: Before. My
1: I
0: Friend
1: really,
0: the Chocolate
1: really like
0: Cake.
1: My Friend the Chocolate Cake as a band name. And from just a sound point of view, I love the Pogues.
0: The Pogues. Oh, yeah, the Irish band.
1: Yeah.
0: Right?
1: Just Pogues is a wonderful word.
0: Is that a last name?
1: I don't know. I don't think so. Wasn't that the only one I know that's the last name is The Cause.
0: Oh, okay.
1: Yeah. Because that was two sisters and two brothers, I think.
0: The Cause, yeah.
1: But the Pogues, I'm not sure. But now, I'm sure a listener will know and tell us.
0: If you're a Pogues fan, let us know. Now, we're going to be discussing in just a moment Shawshank Redemption, which it was originally known as Rita Hayworth and the Shawshank Redemption, a novella that we, of course, turned into the movie that we, I think, all know and love. I don't know, if you're not a fan of the movie, that I'd be interested to hear from you. But before we get to that, we run a book club every month, and we have purposely left the final month of the year free for the audience to choose.
1: Yes, because last year when we started book club, we had such fabulous reader recommendations.
0: Yes.
1: And so I'm really excited to see. I think we have the final list. And
0: we
1: it's
0: do.
1: Up for people to vote
0: it
1: on.
0: It is up for people to vote on. And here, so basically, if you vote, it means we're voting on the book to read and the film to watch in December as part of our book club. And the final shortlist for you to vote on is as follows: Fried Green Tomatoes, Where the Crawdads Sing, The Muppets Christmas Carol, Project Hail Mary, and The Bookshop. Now, if you are a keen follower of Book Club, all you need to do is text 0467 922 666, and we will send you a link back to vote. And it's just a site on the NFSA. You go to the NFSA Book Club site, and there's a very easy place for you to submit your vote. You can do Fried Green Tomatoes, Where the Crawdads Sing, The Muppets Christmas Carol, Project Hail Mary, and The Bookshop. What are you voting for, Rhiann?
1: Oh, I really am torn between Project Hail Mary, which I really want to read the book, but interestingly, I've seen the film already.
0: Yes, same.
1: Keen to see it again, though.
0: I'm in exactly the same situation with that.
1: And A Christmas Carol and the Muppets movie. I just feel that it's just apropos the season, and I just feel like it'd be so much fun.
0: It is perfect for the season. We were talking about this yesterday, and I'm just not a Muppets fan. I don't know if that's
1: not a heresy, but I feel like the one thing about it is it's a very kid friendly.
0: Yes, yes.
1: Thing,
0: and everybody loves it. I mean, we were talking about pickled eggs earlier, and Jen sent in a message saying there's an episode of the Muppets about pickled eggs.
1: Oh wow! So what's your pick then?
0: I'm so curious to read the book behind Project Hail Mary, because I know it's by the same author as The Martian, right?
1: Yes.
0: So I'm interested in that. But also, I feel like I missed the hype on fried green tomatoes and I want to get across this law.
1: Yeah, I really loved that film when it came out and I haven't read that book either. And it's interesting actually, in light of having seen The Shawshank Redemption, reading Rita Hayworth and The Shawshank Redemption, one of the things I was really struck by was how much a film colonizes your imagination when you're reading a book that when you've already seen the film. So I found that a really interesting thing. And in fact, it's interesting in terms of what the film adaptation owes to a book. And I actually think that it's going to be interesting because I think that actually, as with a number of other films this year, they've taken things about the book and made them better. So that's my sense. So I'm interested to see how the vote goes because
0: I like how you say colonized because I remember all of the things I had in my imagination after reading Harry Potter and then how much they've disappeared since I've seen the movies.
1: Yeah.
0: Now I can't see Harry as I did in my head as a kid, for example.
1: And that's what's extraordinary about books because books allow you to use your imagination to colour in the world and to build it. And so it's such a collaborative project between an author and a reader in a way that for me going to a film, whilst a wonderful experience in itself, is not the same. And so, yeah, although I'm also conscious that I saw something a couple of years ago, which some wonderfully wise listener might know, which was actually in relation to rock art somewhere in Europe. What they realised was once they put light, like candlelight in the room that in fact, or in the cave, that in fact that flickered and then that made the rock art move. So people have been telling stories with moving images for a lot longer than we realise.
0: So this is 666 ABC Canberra. You're hearing from Rhiann Williams. This is Book Corner. Let's get to it. Rita Hayworth and The Shawshank Redemption.
1: Yeah, can I say when I was like thinking about today, this is the end of Banned Book Week in the US, and I was really struck
0: from banned names to banned books.
1: Yeah. So four of the books that we have read so far this year have been on the banned book list.
0: Oh, really? Yeah. We're just rebels.
1: We are, Rhiann, including The Outsiders. But also this book was actually, it was in a novella. The novella was in a book called Different Seasons, and in fact another novella in that was The Body, which became the film Stand By Me.
0: Oh, okay.
1: And so both those, that book with both those novellas, and there were two others by Stephen King, was banned in Utah in 2026. So we are reading yet another banned book. We've done eight books so far this year and five
0: and
1: of them.
0: Just happened to pick all the banned books.
1: Exactly.
0: And this one, well, it's not really a book, it's a novella, isn't it?
1: It is. So it's quite brief.
0: It's
1: 76
0: pages. And maybe for those, just in case there is someone listening, we'll do a quick recap.
1: Yes. So The Shawshank Redemption involves a man by the name of Andy Dufresne who is charged with the murder of his wife and his wife's lover. He goes to Shawshank, which is a prison, where he meets a man who he befriends. And ultimately, the story, I think, is about who is redeemed. Is it Andy or is it Red? And what does redemption look like in an institutional setting that is so violent to all the people within it?
0: Do you think that's what it's really about? I know it's in the name, but is it really about redemption?
1: Well, that's what I'm interested in. And if it is about redemption, whose redemption is it?
0: Because Andy, as we know, always maintains his innocence. So what does he really have to be redeemed from?
1: Well, I was wondering that because I was wondering if, in fact, so what became clearer, I think, in the reading, as opposed to having seen the film before, was I got the sense from the novella that, in fact, he didn't think he had murdered his wife, but he was so incredibly drunk that, in fact, he couldn't categorically rule it out. So I actually was wondering, the novella made me think, is he actually uncertain about his innocence?
0: Oh!
1: And in fact, so that's why it was so startling for him, like, when, in fact, it was revealed that he was innocent. And then how much more earth-shattering that must have been when he gets blocked by the warden who won't support him. Yeah, so
0: for me, I don't think it's a... Obviously it is about redemption, but for me the biggest theme was hope.
1: Ah.
0: Like without a doubt, from the book, judging purely from the book, it was hope and the way that hope changes the way a person carries themselves, changes the way a person can endure. changes the way people around them think and feel.
1: Yeah.
0: And just how much it can get you through the worst.
1: Can I say, just very quickly, we should also, if people are curious to see this film and join us for a discussion, or join you for a discussion about it on Sunday, they can text in and we have double passes to give away.
0: Oh, yes. If you want to come and watch The Shawshank Redemption with us on Sunday, 0467 922 666, text REDEMPTION to that number and we will pick a random few winners. 0467 922 666, text REDEMPTION and come and join us on Sunday at the NFSA to watch this movie and then talk about the differences. In a lot of ways, I think it's easier to go from a novella because there's less that you can strip away in the movie. Like with something like Harry Potter or some of the other novels we've read as part of book club, you do lose so much going to screen because you have to make so many decisions of what to include and what not to. But in this case, I feel like there was so much more to add.
1: Yes, I would agree. And I also think if we look at Wuthering Heights, for example, the first film that we did, only half the book was in the film adaptation.
0: Yeah.
1: But I also wanted to go back to something you said about hope. One of the things that Stephen King said is that he's often contacted by young people saying that his books have gotten them into reading. And that collection of novellas, Different Seasons, is one of the ones he's most contacted about. And what people say to him that they love about both Rita Hayworth and The Shawshank Redemption and The Body, which becomes Stand By Me, is that they are stories of friendship and courage.
0: Mm.
1: And so it's interesting because I'm not sure that I saw it as being about hope. I saw it as being, I definitely saw it about being about friendship. And I saw it about the ability of someone to carry themselves in a situation where there is, to remain fully human in a system that is so brutalizing.
0: What allowed him to keep his humanity throughout that whole time? And I think it was the hope of freedom and the prospect of getting out.
1: The novella made me question that in that sense of I was wondering if part of what he might have been carrying until he had proof positive that he was innocent, even though he says he's innocent, but that because he may have had doubt because of how incredibly inebriated he describes that he was. And so potentially he struck me as fundamentally an honourable person who worked within rules and was quite comfortable pushing those rules as far as possible in terms of the financial advice, for example, that he gave. But fundamentally he was an honourable human being.
0: Mm.
1: And so that sense of, I wondered if maybe he had doubts and that what kept him there was, I need to be accountable about this because I'm not certain. Because then when he finds out.
0: That's true, yeah.
1: Then actually he's like, no, I shouldn't be here.
0: So but do you know what's wild is that even when we thought he had done and even though we know from the very first page that Red is guilty as sin.
1: Yeah.
0: We root for these guys.
1: Well, that's also what's really interesting about these books. And the other one is The Green Mile, which has also been written by Stephen King. Two books set in prisons that are about people who, if you don't know anything about them, lock them up, throw away the key is often the standard response. And in fact, that brutalizing and dehumanizing, and in light of the news today that the US is going to live stream an execution, which has never happened before, and which I think says something very frightening.
0: It's akin to public executions. On the text line, Elizabeth, you say, hello, Alice. Public executions are inhuman and demeaning for all concerned, says Elizabeth.
1: And I think there was, like if we go back, public executions, people would turn up to them. So before we had television and before we had radio, they were literally forms of entertainment, as was bear baiting and a whole lot of things that we now see as immoral and not a sign of an evolved society.
0: Mm.
1: Yeah. But I think that one of the things that I'm wondering whether Stephen King was asking us to do with this book is to reflect on issues around punishment and how people, what it says, like, is a system really about rehabilitating people, or at what point does a system become another form of harm that is experienced by people and that doesn't actually do anything to address the harms that have been experienced.
0: I also think there's that classic line about the walls of the prison. It's like first you hate them and then you love them and then you rely on them. That is not a true, don't quote me verbatim, but it is something along those lines that stuck out as well.
1: And that way that people become institutionalized. And I think that's also really scary because the National Justice Project has just released some research showing the number of children under 10 who are held for up to 23 hours a day in solitary confinement and the the unbelievable amount of harm that that is doing to tiny brains and tiny children. And so, yeah, something to consider when we think about our prison system.
0: On 1300 681 666, the first name drawn that will be joining us on Sunday at the NFSA is you, Penny of Banks. Hello to you. Congratulations.
2: Thank you.
0: Have you read the book, Penny?
2: No, I have not read the book, I'm afraid.
0: Did you know Shawshank Redemption was based on a book? Because I didn't.
2: No, I did not. You've been talking about a few other films there based on books that I was familiar with, but no, I did not know that Shawshank Redemption was based on a book.
0: Oh, there you go. Do you know what? It's only 74 pages, Penny, so between now and Sunday, you got plenty of time.
2: That sounds like an easy read, doesn't it?
0: It is, and it's such a good read. I highly recommend it.
2: All right, then that's fantastic.
0: Well, we'll catch you Sunday, Penny. Thank you.
2: Thank you.
0: Cheers. And name number two on 1300 681 666. Good afternoon to Leanne of Rivette. Hello.
3: Hi, Alice.
0: You're coming to the NFSA with us. Congratulations.
3: Yay.
0: Have you seen the film before?
3: I have. It's life affirming.
0: Oh, what makes you say that?
3: Oh, well, it is. It's just a remarkable film and, just the story is just so beautiful.
0: It is really beautiful, and there's something to say in creating a story like that with characters that are convicted criminals, convicted of murder. Leanne, we will see you there. Have you read the book?
3: I haven't read the book, but I'll do audio until then.
0: I did that too. It didn't take too long, and I so enjoyed it. Leanne, congratulations. We'll see you Sunday.
3: Thank you.
0: Thank you, Leanne of Rivette there, coming along to the NFSA.
1: One thing I really enjoyed about the book was it was very easy to read, and it's interesting because it's reasonably early in Stephen King's career, but you can just see he's a master of his craft because it also felt like you're in conversation with Red. He became so real to you, and that was stunning to me.
0: Yes, and I cried even in the novella.
1: Oh, wow.
0: Yeah. Just between, because of the friendship and the support. On the text line, as a child, I would read books with illustrations. I would picture a character in my head and the next page had the illustration of the character and it never matched the image in my head. It never does, does it?
1: No.
0: It never does. Well, Rhianne, gosh, we barely scratched the surface, but we'll chat more about this when we watch the movie on Sunday. Thank you very much.
1: And happy reading.
0: Happy reading, as always. Local author Rhianne Williams here on 666 ABC Canberra. This is Drive. Alice Matthews stepping in for Georgia Steins. After 4 o'clock, we will wrap the news with Lauren Rosewarne as usual on Friday. You're used to hearing this on Drive. And we will talk about the approval, first of all, of execution by firing squad and the development that came next, which is the fact that the Pentagon has announced it will be live streamed. 0467 922 666. Got some passionate thoughts coming through on the text line on this. Keep them coming. Or if you'd like to chat, 1300 681 666. Hi, Alice. I agree with your previous texter. We were also chatting the other night about how The Handmaid's Tale was supposed to be dystopian, not a template or blueprint for reality. It really does leave you with an uneasy feeling. Keep your thoughts coming through. 4 o'clock, news time.
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5: ABC News, good afternoon, I'm Declan Gooch. Emergency services have described a scene of chaos and confusion after a car was driven into a shopfront in Canberra's south. Authorities say 5 people were injured in the crash, including the 3 who were trapped, the vehicle's driver, and another person who was in the store in Western Creek. ACT Fire and Rescue Commander Jeff Dow says the victims were trapped under the car for around 45 minutes.
6: Which is pretty good given the complexity.

0: The amount of debris, the inability to move. So we used airbags to raise the vehicle, and with that we were able to release the entrapped.
1: An 18-year-old man accused of allegedly breaking into a rural property in Canberra's south and injuring several sheep last month has been refused bail. Harry Frost reports.
2: It's alleged several people went to the property adjacent to the Monaro Highway on the night of September 16 and used dogs to herd eight sheep into a holding pen where police say they were deliberately injured with firearms and edged weapons. One sheep died and another had to be euthanised. 18-year-old Memphis Old faced the ACT Magistrates Court today, charged with a string of offences, including four counts of Joint Commission aggravated animal cruelty causing death. Prosecutors opposed bail, saying police held concerns a firearm used in the incident hadn't yet been found. Mr. Old was refused conditional release and will return to court later this month.
1: AI data centre company Firmus has pulled its public listing after several investors said its shares were too expensive. Katie Silver reports.
3: Firmus makes AI factories decked out with advanced NVIDIA chips, which it rents to the likes of OpenAI and Meta, the companies behind ChatGPT, Facebook and Instagram. Firmus says it has data centres operational in Tasmania and Singapore, with others planned for across the Asia Pacific. It was due to list on the ASX in what would have been Australia's biggest listing so far this century. But its founders priced shares at $11 a piece, which Junbei Liu of 10 Cap says was too expensive.
4: The valuation for the company was way too high to start with.
3: Firmus says it withdrew its listing due to market conditions and will now pursue private market funding while considering other options.
1: The jumping castle involved in the Hillcrest tragedy in Tasmania in 2021 could be reinflated as part of a coronial inquest, Jarno Gibson reports.
5: The coroner is investigating the deaths of six children after a jumping castle was tossed into the air during a freak wind event at the Hillcrest Primary School 5 years ago. During a hearing in Hobart today, Council Assisting Marie Norton said a structural engineering expert had proposed to reinflate the jumping castle next month to check what would have happened had it been anchored to the ground in a different way and whether current Australian standards need to be updated. Another case management hearing will be held in Hobart later this month before the inquest resumes in Devonport early next month.
1: Overseas lawyers for three US news organisations banned from the White House are appearing in court. A federal judge is hearing arguments after CNN, MS Now and Politico were temporarily removed from White House grounds almost 3 weeks ago. President Donald Trump has accused the outlets of spreading fake news. The case is testing whether the administration can restrict media access because of coverage it objects to. To sport now, and a Queensland man has taken the South Australian government to court over its plans for a MotoGP circuit. He says he loves motorsport but is concerned about rider safety, as Stephanie Richards reports.
6: Joshua Hogan is seeking a permanent injunction against the planned street circuit works, including any tree removals in the Adelaide parklands. A self-represented Mr. Hogan has told the federal court that, in his view, the track has safety inconsistencies, including a section along Decatville Terrace. A state government spokesperson says safety has been paramount in the proposed circuit design and the government has collaborated with motorsport groups and riders on the design. Construction on the track is due to start in December.
1: In the AFL, the Western Bulldogs have officially gained Zach Butters as a restricted free agent after Port Adelaide chose not to match the club's offer. The 26-year-old midfielder has signed a 9-year deal to come to the club he supported as a boy. Port Adelaide drafted Butters in 2019 and he went on to play 156 games and win three club best and fairest medals. His arrival at the Bulldogs came just hours after the AFL approved a five-club mega trade that saw them and the Power exchange draft picks and players with three other teams. Canberra's weather, sunny this afternoon, a top of 24 degrees. Right now it's 22. Tomorrow, partly cloudy with a high chance of showers, a low of 10 and a top of 23. ABC News.
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9: Good afternoon to you. Thank you for your suggestions on your favourite band names or band names that have got a good story.

story behind them. We'll get to those in just a bit. On Cooking with Spinach on 0467 922 666. I'm just home from travelling in Georgia. They have a delicious dish called fecale made of spinach and walnuts. Yes, the walnut combination hasn't yet come up. You can text or email to the text line if you would like Sally Wise's spinach recipes today. And I think she's even chucking in a pickled egg recipe as well. 0467 922 666. On band names, my dad was in a band called New King Baby Whales for Jesus, and they had an amazing logo with a mushroom cloud in a cross with a whale in the icon. I think that listener followed up saying this was sometime in the 70s, perhaps. Captain Matchbox and the Whoopee Band, says Jackie. Alice says Andrew of Banks. There's a terrific blues band with an interesting name playing next Saturday at the Harmony Germany Club, the Bondi Cigars. Anyone with a Sydney connection will know what Bondi used to be famous for, apart from the beach. If not, I don't know if I can say some of these band names on the radio. Stu from Canberra on Chocolate Starfish, perfect example. It's got a fairly rude meaning. Yeah, it does. Stu, you say, I was thinking it was named after the chocolate-coated marshmallow starfish lollies we got as kids when we were in New Zealand. I was wrong. They do have some great music, though, says Stu. And on Shawshank Redemption, it's an iconic movie, which I love, love, love, says Janine from Cook. Come and watch it with us at the NFSA on Sunday, Janine. 2 o'clock. 2 o'clock. On the stadium. Yes, we're still chatting about this, but we're just going to get to the bottom of one particular point, which was that our planning minister, Chris Steele, said the sale of that particular site, which is the Archbishop's House, has to get the tick off from the Pope. So does it need to go all the way to the top? You will find out in about an hour's time here on 666. But this listener says, we already have a stadium at the AIS. And Andy from Gunning wrote in earlier agreeing that public execution live streamed feels akin to The Handmaid's Tale. Another listener says, this should never be allowed to be considered. So should the live streaming of a public execution in this day and age even be allowed? 0467 922 666. Yes or no? If you've heard the news, the US says it's going to live stream its first firing squad execution by the military service since World War II. Should the live streaming of an execution be allowed in this day and age? 0467 922 666 is the text line. This is one of the bands that came up in your favourite band names, Tears for Fears. I think it was Peter that detailed the psychology and the work and the theories behind this. It's Everybody Wants to Rule the World. We're going to wrap the week.

0: Tears for Fears. Everybody wants to rule the world on 666 ABC Canberra. Are now grandmas mucking around with AI images, Collins-McCartney feud, and the decline of dinner parties. It's time to
1: Wrap the Week.
0: All with Lauren Rosewarne, Associate Professor from the School of Social and Political Sciences at the University of Melbourne. Lauren, thank you so much for being here. Happy end of the week to you.
2: Thank you for having me, Alice.
0: I think it's safe to say that there are a lot of people talking about this live stream public execution. I threw a question out there before saying, in this day and age, should this be allowed? I'll read you a few of the messages. No, it's a crime against humanity, says one listener. Of course, no to firing squad public executions, but unfortunately, the way too many Americans think, they would see it as good Fox ratings. Oh my God, says Christine. Tony of 2903 says, how long before the US brings back gladiators? It's only a short step up from cage fighting, which we accept now. A good earner for pay TV, says Tony. For those that are just tuning in, Lauren, paint us a picture of the situation.
2: Yeah, so there was an incident at a military base about 13 years ago, and a number of soldiers were killed, 30-odd were injured, and we're now at the point where the sentencing, obviously it was the death penalty, and this person is now going to be executed with a firing squad. And the justification under my understanding of a firing squad is because it was a military attack, in the sense of a military person attacking other people on the Fort Hood base, that a firing squad apparently feels right. Now, I think if you're anti-death penalty, I am, most Australians are, according to research, you'll find in general the idea of the execution to be problematic. But then having an execution by firing squad, which is not the norm, plus the announcement Australia time this morning that that execution is going to be broadcast in the first week of December, raises a lot of issues about how we've gotten to this point where this kind of thing is now made consumable, as though, I may be calling it an entertainment product is taking it too far, but certainly a spectacle.
0: Yeah, I mean, what else is it? I know that the justification put forward by the US Defense Secretary Pete Hegseth is that people, this is quote verbatim, people need to understand that there are serious consequences for these types of things.
2: I mean, the death penalty has already been in the news in the US.
0: Exactly at the same time as not one but two failed lethal injections in the case of Krista Pike, right? This is what you're referring to, I presume.
2: Yes, absolutely. And the fact that not only two attempts on her, but one in the same state of Tennessee earlier in the year, which has led them to ban any more executions this year until they know what's going on. There, we could have just a segment on this, the complexities in regards to executions in the US. But the fact that these are being botched, there's lots of explanations for it, but it is raising these issues of cruel and unusual punishment, which is supposedly prohibited in the US Constitution. And yet, I would argue, a firing squad death broadcast on television feels cruel and unusual, but it also feels very much in line with having an MMA fight on the front house or the front of the White House lawn. So is it that far removed from other things we've seen in this government?
0: Well, as you say, it kind of stepped up in escalation, because you're from the starting point of, okay, death penalty, yes or no, okay, yes. Yep. Lethal injection, no. Firing squad, not just firing squad. Firing squad live streamed, which that's not happened before, as far I'm aware.
2: And there's layers of complexities as well, because the perpetrator involved, Hassan is his surname, my understanding is he's in a wheelchair. So there's also layers here of how will this execution be done? And the very fact that we're having to work out, will he be seated or, you know, strapped, standing up, all of these things, there are practicalities that have to be considered if you're going to do the death penalty. But the fact that there's going to be a global audience, I've been looking into the legalities of the broadcast. In Australia, you wouldn't be able to show it on TV in Australia, is my understanding. You couldn't make DVDs or tapes of it available commercially, but there's little to stop, which we know because of
0: social
2: the internet.
0: Social media, exactly.
2: Little to stop it. So the only thing that you've got in terms of barriers would be social media companies saying we're not hosting it. But if the White House is basically saying that we're broadcasting it, why would it not just be broadcast from the White House website anyway? Which means you don't need to worry about the involvement of tech companies deciding, oh, this is a little bit too much for even our tastes.
0: We're wrapping the week with Lauren Rosewarn from the University of Melbourne. Steph on 0467922666. You say, hell no. Of course, live streaming and execution is abhorrent and authoritarian, but it makes me wonder how soon One Nation might start advocating for the death penalty and live streaming capital punishment, since they're so keen to emulate every other move by the Trump administration. 0467 922 666. It makes it even worse that now that it's a military firing squad. I didn't realise this earlier. So this is a function within the military confines. This is not an independent state using the death penalty on a member of the public. There's a whole new layer attached to this being military, which is disgusting, says Christine. Have you seen the Batuta Advocates take, Lauren?
2: I haven't, no.
0: I'll read it out to you. Public executions return to America, which is a completely normal thing in a healthy democracy. The caption, things are going well. The United States of America is going from strength to strength. It can be confirmed today.
2: I saw a very similar version on The Onion, which is the US version of a sort of satirical news site, and they had a very similar line as well. And that was actually my first exposure to this announcement, and like so many things in US politics, I had assumed, oh, that's surely
0: a
2: not
0: joke,
2: real.
0: Yeah.
2: But of course you fact check, as we all do now or should, and of course it's going to be real because satire now isn't working in an environment where the politics are actually always more
0: keep
2: awful.
0: Throwing back to it just slipped my mind.
2: Idiocracy.
0: The dystopian Handmaid's Tale. People
2: yes.
0: are like, I'm sorry, I didn't think that was meant to be a blueprint.
2: Yeah, but this is why I mentioned Idiocracy. There's lots of films, and that being the first example that often comes to mind, where it's all such an extreme, what seemed in 2006, such an extreme parody of what the US government could become, that actually a lot of people would look at Idiocracy and think, oh, not so bad compared to what we've got now.
0: Well, people used to go and witness public executions
2: yes.
0: in the style of entertainment all the time, didn't they?
2: And this is that thing of where partly there'll be people, I'll be in this camp, who say, I thought we'd progressed as a society beyond doing that. Then there'll be other people

0: live stream execution barbarism. And someone reflecting back, the coverage of the two of the Bali Nine was confronting. It was filmed at short distance from the actual execution site. No, no, no, says another listener. Witnesses will be brutalised too. It's heading towards 22 minutes past four here on 666. Lauren, if we can just move on for a moment to Grandma Slop.
1: Yeah, the name is awful, and I think we should probably sort of couch it with the idea that this is potentially a little sexist in the framing, although it's pointing to this idea of the different ways older people use technology. And Grandma Slop is referring to, and I've certainly seen it in my social media feed, family videos that have been, for want of a better word, zhuzhed using AI, and where everyone's made to look a little more attractive, or even where entirely fabricated scenes have been generated using family photos.
0: Oh my gosh. So when you're talking about, when I'm asking what kind of zhuzh, it's anything from making people look better to actually completely imagined scenes.
1: Yes, like remember we all went to Mars one Christmas.
0: I know, yeah. What, trying to pass it off as reality?
1: Well, trying to pass it off as looking, I mean, that's obviously an extreme example, but sort of family, that the point of the photo is what it, the symbolism of family togetherness as opposed to the literal, well, did any of this happen, Grandma? Probably not.
0: Can I just let you in on my own personal example of this, Lauren? And
1: go
0: please
1: on.
0: Don't judge.
1: This I've was... got my own version too, so we can just share.
0: We can debrief. Okay, so this was before AI. Like you couldn't use AI images, but my mum did become quite well acquainted with Photoshop. So one year she hands me a Christmas card that she's made up, and it's got one of those borders on it and a family photo, all of us at Grandpa's 80th. And I was like, oh, sorry, his 90th. I was like, this is really lovely, Mum. And I begin looking at the picture left to right. We're all there until we get to my brother's now ex-girlfriend, who should have been in the bottom right corner. She's not there. Well, her body is. Her face, Grandma, who's been dead for 10 years.
1: Yep.
0: Photoshopped. Onto the Matthews family Christmas card.
1: And that's the same as my equivalent of pre-Photoshop. My grandmother, she had five daughters, four of the marriages ended in divorce. So she just cut the husbands out of the photos. I shouldn't even say cut, it was sort of crudely ripped. So you've got these sort of, bride photos with no husband next to them. And it's like, I'm not sure why you kept any of it because it just looks so weird. But again, that's how she wants to remember it. Just a day where her daughter happened to dress up as a bride. Who knew why?
0: So the wedding dresses are still in there.
1: Exactly. Everything is still intact except the groom's been crudely ripped out by my grandmother.
0: Oh, that's so funny. Do you know my ex, when I went to his sister's wedding, she took photos purposely without me in them. And at the time I was like, oh, come on, we're going to stay together. But I also thought, she's a practical girl and I like this. Of course, we broke up and now she's got photos she doesn't have to rip me out of.
1: People say, though, this is a thing, that newcomers to families will often be positioned on the very edges of photos. So for listeners, know where you stand when you find out. Yeah.
0: So if you progress to the middle of the family photo,
1: you know you've made it. But if you're still on the periphery where we can easily, slice you out, you know that perhaps you haven't made it into their hearts yet.
0: So take note of where you are in the family photo. And now the next thing you've brought to us, Lauren, is something that I feel a little disappointed about, and that is why we are no longer throwing dinner parties.
1: Yeah, this is interesting. It's something like down 40% from the 70s. I feel the 70s kind of had that heyday of dinner parties in the sense it was lots of reasons as to why that was the case, but it felt like sort of the role of women's magazines in glamorising that kind of lifestyle, etc. But a lot of things have happened since the 70s, and it's very, unlikely that there's going to be a person at home to have the dinner party, in the sense that, both in a couple, if you're in a couple, will be working. And the idea of hosting a dinner party feels like yet more labour for people.
0: Yeah, okay. So once upon a time it could be an occasion, now it's a chore kind of
1: now
0: vibe.
1: Now it's a chore, yeah. Add to that rising prices of groceries, people living in smaller houses, you potentially don't have a dining room anymore. The other, though, which I think is a little bit more of a if you like, COVID, post-COVID indictment is apparently we like to spend time on our own now. Oh. And we've replaced social

0: Socializing at dinner parties would be things like going to the gym, but going to the gym on our own.
1: Oh, look, I would really love to hear from someone who is throwing a dinner party or still does this, because I want to know that it's not dead. I want to know that it's still there. I think we've got time briefly, Lauren, to touch on this Phil Collins, Paul McCartney feud. I'm not across this. What's happening?
0: This is just weird. 24 years ago, apparently Phil Collins approached Paul McCartney with a book that he wanted Paul McCartney to sign. Seems like an innocuous gesture.
1: Sure.
0: Paul turns to his then wife, Heather Mills, and says to her, obviously, I can't do the Liverpool accent. He says, he's a big Beatles fan, is our little Phil. And Phil Collins did not interpret that well. He has been seething for 20-odd years. The two men haven't spoken in that time. They've since spoken. Apparently, all is forgiven. Phil Collins apologised. I'm not sure Phil's in the wrong here.
1: Yeah.
0: I do feel. It feels
1: well, I don't understand what he's done wrong.
0: I feel that it feels patronising on the part of Paul McCartney, but on the other hand, as someone with a sarcastic sense of humour, I could totally see myself saying something like that, thinking it's funny because I'm entertaining myself and not realising that this is going to cause 20 years of upset.
1: So is it? Have they sorted it out?
0: Yeah, apparently it's okay now. They had a phone conversation, and I guess, I mean, Phil Collins is 75 and I'm pretty sure Paul McCartney is very close to, if not already, 80. So I think this is one of those things. How long, guys, do you keep this going? That said, is it a case of actually feuding, or is it like we're just not in each other's lives and we never were close anyway?
1: Yeah, close enough to feud.
0: Yeah, kind of like think of people in your past. It's like, well, I'm not feuding with them. We just don't spend time together anymore. It's not an acute thing.
1: Yeah, yeah, I hear what you're saying. And thank you to this listener on the text line who's wrapped it up beautifully, saying, my grandma just stopped adding photos at a certain point because there were just too many people.
0: I like that. It's reminding me, I saw a social media video, apparently the grandma has a league table of who's her favourite grandchild, and depending on different family infractions, she moves people up and down. Like, I love it.
1: I kind of love that too.
0: If my grandma was still alive, she'd be all over this. Her equivalent was, you're no longer in the will. She'd do versions of that depending on if people misbehaved.
1: Oh, amazing. I might save that for when I'm a grandma. Lauren, thank you so much. Always fantastic to catch up with you.
0: Have a lovely weekend, Alice.
1: Cheers, you too. Lauren Rosewarne there, Associate Professor in the School of Social and Political Sciences at the University of Melbourne, here on 666 ABC Canberra. On the text line, plenty of thoughts still coming through about live streaming a public execution by firing squad. 0467 922 666. Dan, you say recently both sides of US politics criticised other countries for videos of executions. Now one side wants to do it. Hypocritical. It's still a crime against humanity and should never occur, says another listener. Julie, you say, what will be the next thing? Public square stonings. This listener says, this is the only current form of US execution that I would think is clean and quick. Well, yeah, I suppose we are looking at this in the context of two botched lethal injections in the case of Krista Pike. The military execution, just a thought, the firing squad has to be drawn from serving members. So could you refuse, pointing to an illegal order? That's a good question that is well above my pay grade to answer. The death penalty is horrible, but if it's going to exist, it's the most honest, fast and least painful method, thinks this listener. No surprise about one, the execution, and two, the plan given the men involved. America is a failed state these days, thinks another listener. USA, back to the barbarity of ancient Rome. 0467 922 666 is the text line, or 1300 681 666. Your news headlines coming up in just a moment. We'll get an update from what happened out in Cooleman Court. Five people in hospital after a car crashed into a business just opposite there. That is coming up after 4:30, which it has gone past now. Good afternoon once again to Declan Gooch. Hello.
2: Good afternoon, Alice. Making news, emergency services say it's lucky no one was killed when a car ploughed into a business and trapped several people in Canberra's south. Authorities say five people were injured in the crash at the Cooleman Court shopping centre in Western Creek, including three people who were trapped. The federal government has intervened to delay the Australian Taxation Office's ban on credit card payments to next year. The tax office will now stop

0: accepting credit card payments from next June instead of from December. Overseas, New York City Mayor Zoran Mamdani says he'll demand US President Donald Trump end all federal immigration enforcement actions in the city. It follows ICE agents shooting and wounding a Dominican man while arresting him in Manhattan. And the Papua New Guinea chiefs are standing by their name despite court action taken by New Zealand Rugby. It's filed a High Court injunction seeking to stop the NRL's incoming 19th team from using the name used by New Zealand's Super Rugby franchise, the Chiefs. Canberra's weather clear this evening, a top of 24 degrees. Right now it's 22, and I'll be back with more news in about half an hour.
1: Declan, hello.
0: Hello.
1: We haven't been able to get somebody to chat about this particular issue today, but today there was a report tabled by the Auditor General, and they were trying to answer the question of whether or not ACT public roads are being effectively maintained. Now, if you were to take a drive, just this is a case study of one in the form of you, Declan Gooch, would you say the roads, and this includes the signs, are okay?
0: I would say compared to, I don't want to enrage your listeners, Alice, because they may feel differently, but I would say the roads are fine here compared to any other Australian jurisdiction. I'm not saying necessarily better across the board, but I think other places have far more to complain about as far as the upkeep of roads goes.
1: I do feel like I read out a lot of this lane is closed for asphalt repatching and the like.
0: Yeah, there seems to be. And I mean, like, I think there was a couple of years ago when we got, you know, we had a record-breakingly wet summer or something like, or winter maybe. I can't, it was in one of those La Nina years a few years ago, and there were a lot of potholes, but that was just because there was a lot of rain. And I remember thinking at the time that the roads were pretty bad, but that kind of seems to have been resolved to some extent. But
1: yeah.
0: I definitely think, though, that there are some signs, especially along Northbourne Avenue, as you're coming into the city from the federal highway.
1: The potholes sort of maybe more of an issue as I exit our borders, but the signs.
0: Yes.
1: Sorry, what was the, where did you
0: mention? I was just going to say, when you're coming into, well, I think it's probably much the same on the Barton Highway entrance, but I just don't come that way very often. But certainly coming into Canberra on the Federal Highway or you know, coming into Northbourne Avenue on that northern side of the city, the road signs, some of them look like they've been there for an extraordinarily long time.
1: And I know that people have reported this, and part of this report recommended like more meaningful public reporting. So I don't know whether that means better channels or just taken more seriously, maybe.
0: Yeah, I mean, they can't not know about them. They're sort of,
1: well, you could be there to see.
0: Yeah, so exactly. So I don't know. I would actually, I would be interested to know what the reason that they're still sort of allowed to sit there in that state is. But, you know, I guess we should keep it in perspective.
1: Yes. Yes. And that is, like, I guess what the Auditor General found is that there have been improvements.
0: Yes.
1: But it's not the maintenance regime, not fully effective.
0: No.
1: Which we can probably tell from
0: the
1: signs.
0: I think we can tell.
1: Thank you very much, Declan.
0: Thanks, Alice.
1: Declan Gooch in the newsroom. Is the dinner party dead? This is what one of the topics Lauren Rosewarne was talking about. Apparently a fall from the 70s of 40% in the dinner parties because people see it more as a chore. We've got cost of living. Apparently we like being alone more. Please tell me that it's not, though. 1-300-681-666. Good afternoon to you, Ethan in Turner. Hello.
2: Hello.
1: Is the dinner party dead? Please say no.
2: No, definitely not for us.
1: So you still throw the odd dinner party?
2: Yeah, I'm a teenager, so I don't throw them, but my family does. So.
1: Oh, I love that.
2: Yeah.
1: And how much of an effort do you think it is for the family?
2: Generally a fair bit. Usually, it depends on, like, how many people are having over. If we're having, like, more than five people over, my mom doesn't really get involved. She just finds it too stressful.
1: Mm-hmm. So more than five? Usually, that's a lot of people.
2: Yeah, I mean, yeah, that's because my dad works at a university and will sometimes have a bunch of people from the university over for dinner.
1: Ah, okay. And Ethan, is everyone, you know, dressing up? They're putting in a bit of an effort to be there and to look nice?
2: I mean, a little bit. But it's more of a casual occasion.
1: Okay.
2: More like pizza. We have a pizza oven, so we just make pizza.
1: Oh, I think that one sure way to host a dinner party is getting a pizza oven. I love that that's on the menu.
2: Yeah.
1: And I love that your family does this, Ethan. Thank you.
2: Oh, and just one more thing.

0: When it is less than five people, though, we do cook something.
1: Ah, what's on the menu then?
0: Generally, one of our favorites is Bharat roasted cauliflower.
1: What is that?
0: So it's a cauliflower with a Middle Eastern spice mix that's been roasted in the oven and then is served with a peel off, which is a like rice and lentil kind of. I don't really know how to describe it, but
1: Yeah,
0: it's
1: no,
0: like
1: that
0: rice and
1: sounds
0: lentils cooked together.
1: that sounds delicious. And in fact, it sounds like you're giving our regular cook who appears on this program, Sally Wise, you're giving her a run for her money, Ethan.
0: Yeah.
1: Good on you. Thank you so much.
0: Thanks.
1: Cheers. Ethan in Turner there on 1300 681 666. Would love to hear from you if you still host a dinner party. I'd also love to hear from you on what Declan and I were discussing. Are ACT public roads being effectively maintained in your experience? 0467 922 666. That does include the surface, the potholes, and the road signage. The Auditor General has tabled a report assessing whether or not ACT public roads are being effectively maintained. So let's hear from you. 1300 681 666 is the text line. Coming up in just a moment, capturing the heat of a battle is something that, yeah, it's few, let's just say few, dare to do that. The Afghanistan war was one of the first where modern kind of camera technology was able to bring us pictures from the battlefield. We'll get to more next.

0: Will you still love me? Tomorrow on 666 ABC Canberra. This is Drive. Alice Matthews stepping in for Georgia Steins this week and next. And this weekend marks 25 years since the start of Australian service in Afghanistan. A national commemorative service is being held at the War Memorial this Sunday. Gary Ramage is a former Australian Army soldier and a multi-award-winning combat photographer. Gary, thank you so much for being here.
1: Thanks for having me.
0: How are you feeling approaching this anniversary?
1: I'm looking forward to it. I'm quite excited about it. I think it's a long time coming, and I'm looking forward to hopefully catching up with, you know, some of the guys I met in Afghanistan on Sunday. Should be good.
0: How much has it made you reflect on your time photographing this war?

0: Yeah, I'm very lucky because I have the pictures to reflect on. You know, if I don't remember sort of some key elements, then I can go through my photos or the video, and that sort of, you know, jogs the memory. Mm. So in that regard, I'm quite lucky that I've got them as a backup for me.
1: You were a soldier, so how did you end up being the one taking the pictures?
0: So I started off in the military in the army when I was 18. I did a couple of years in the infantry, and then I transferred to the Public Affairs Corps. So when I retired from the army after 20 years, I was the chief photographer for the Australian Army, and then transferred into the media.
1: Okay, and what was it like going between the two and then all of a sudden experiencing a war zone from behind a camera?
0: Well, it was very different because obviously you're not in uniform, but as a civilian photographer, there was a lot more challenges, you know, because you have to actually still try and get the pictures that matter and tell the story, and there's a lot of restrictions around civilian media when you embed with different nations. So trying to sort of work your way around the different politics and stuff, it can be difficult at the start, but because I've done it for over 30 years, and a lot of people know me now that I've worked with, which makes my access a lot easier to get to places.
1: And you talk about access to be able to get the pictures that matter. What are the photos that matter
0: most? Definitely. Well, the ones that matter are the ones that tell the best stories. One of my favorite photos, and it's the only one I actually have on my wall at home, is a young US Marine where we were on a patrol with the Marines, and I woke up early around 4 a.m. And as I stood up, everyone was just sort of asleep all over the ground where we'd crashed the night before, and there was a young Marine with his dog all curled up, sort of huddling each other to keep each other warm, and it was just a beautiful moment, you know. And with all the trauma and all the bad stuff we'd seen, you know, in the last couple of weeks, to see that particular moment, it was beautiful, and that's why I'm so attracted to that photograph. You know, it's about a dog and a boy.
1: And it is, I couldn't agree with you more. It is such a beautiful photograph. Is that a combat dog as well?
0: Yes. So the dog was used to locate weapons and IED caches and all that type of stuff.
1: What did the soldier say to you when he saw that picture?
0: See, this is what we're talking about before. I don't remember. I've got no idea. And there's a whole bunch of different photos from different angles, because once I actually woke up and realized what was around me, you know, the brain just goes into photo mode and you start snapping away all the different things to make sure you've recorded it properly.
1: Has it ever been hard to keep that distance?
0: Yes and no. I've experienced a lot and I've been to a lot of conflict and war zones throughout my career. And it's always difficult maintaining sort of, I guess, a distance from your subject, because you get wrapped up in it. There's different things that I would probably do differently now, I think. But, you know, I learned a hard lesson a long time ago where, you know, you need to take all the photos. Even though you take them and capture that moment, you don't have to publish it. It's much easier to have it and not use it than not have it and want it.
1: What are the things you would do differently?
0: I think I'd be a lot more patient, you know, because I've always had that drive to, you know, to get the pictures and get it back to, you know, the newspaper or the editors or whatever.
1: Yeah, you're driven by the deadlines.
0: Driven by deadlines and social media and, you know, all the things I never had when I first started my career, you know, because it's over 35 years ago now, and I was processing black and white film in Somalia, whereas now, you know, you've got your iPhone, everything's instantaneous. So, you know, things have changed a lot in sort of the time that I've been sort of taking pictures.
1: And you mentioned the picture of the soldier and his dog, which I really recommend people go and have a look at. It's very moving. You mentioned that being a beautiful moment to be able to capture. What's been the hardest moment for you?
0: It's always difficult when you're, especially in a war zone, you know, wars are cruel and horrible places to be. So when you're there and you witness death or major traumas, it's always difficult to put the camera to your eye and take those photos. You know, I was with the Americans in Helmand, and over 3 days I had three young boys die at my feet, you know, and I took those photos. And that's really difficult to live with, you know, looking back on it nearly, you know, 25 years ago now. Would I do the same thing again? I probably would, because the way I feel about telling the story, you know, that was part of our history, part of our story, and those stories should be told.
1: This is 666 ABC Canberra. You're hearing from Gary Ramage, former Australian Army soldier and multi-award-winning combat photographer, who will be at the War Memorial this Sunday. There is a national commemorative service to mark 25 years since the start of Australian Army service in Afghanistan. Gary went from being a soldier to a combat photographer. And you mentioned that as you reflect, you've got the photos to help you, to allow you to reflect. But I wonder if those images ever haunt you.
0: Yeah, the

0: I'm quite open about my PTSD that I've had from all the things that I've done throughout my career. And it's difficult, you know, because sometimes, you know, those pictures or those moments come back and they give you a bit of a whack when you least expect it. And, you know, trying to sort of live with those memories and everything else, it can become an issue sometimes, you know, but that's part of the job. You know, I volunteered to go and do this.
1: Yeah.
0: And I wouldn't have swapped it for anything.
1: And your mission that drove you to do this, what was it?
0: I think it just comes back to the basics of I wanted to tell the stories of the soldiers that had gone off to war in our name, so to speak. That's really it. I mean, I've always been a bit of a history nut. You know, I love Bean and Hurley and Wilkinson and those guys that sort of came before me. And, you know, Neil Davis during the Vietnam War with his book, you know, One Credit Hour. They've always been sort of my motivations. You know, and Larry Burrows was an English photographer and he was like my god in photography. You know, I wanted to be like him. And I've been lucky enough that I've managed to get to, you know, some of these places.
1: Your photos tell incredible stories, Gary. Thank you so much for being here.
0: No worries. Thanks for having me. Cheers, Alice.
1: Gary Ramage there, former Australian Army soldier and multi-award-winning combat photographer. The National Commemorative Service is held this Sunday at the War Memorial, marking 25 years since the start of Australian service in Afghanistan. This is 666.
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1: On whether or not ACT roads are being effectively maintained, this is what the Auditor General has been looking into, 0467 922 666. Leanne from Rivette, you say, I agree that the roads are better than most places in Australia, but when riding a bike, the road doesn't always provide a bike lane. The footpaths are usually inconsistently levelled, which makes it difficult not to fall, says Leanne. 1300 681 666 is the number to give me a call. I've been asking whether the dinner party is dead, and this listener says, dinner parties are alive. Myself and four other mums get together at a friend's house, the same home all the time due to little kids. We bring a course and someone brings drinks, and it's always a theme of either food or costume. We've done Easter, Halloween, Christmas in July, lots of fun. And also, the road signs have gone downhill in recent years, says this listener. Keep your thoughts coming through. Give me a call or send me a text. Still some passionate points of view on the live streaming of a public execution by firing squad. Bob of Yass called in to say from what he's looked at that the broadcasters and social media pages legally aren't allowed to televise the execution. So how is something horrible like this being televised if they're not allowed to? It's a really good question. And my honest answer is I don't know. All I can say is that the Pentagon itself says the firing squad execution of the Fort Hood shooter will be live streamed. 1300 681 666 is the number you can share your thoughts on or send me a text. We'll get an update on the accident opposite Coolman Court today. Five people in hospital after a car crashed into a business there. That is coming up next. This is Kim Blue.

0: Kings of Leon. You Somebody on 666 ABC Canberra. On the text line, it's only authoritarian regimes that use public executions for political gain to send a message to intimidate and to control. This isn't tough on crime. It's an authoritarian theatre, a spectacle dressed as justice. It seems history has a way of repeating itself. The Roman people allowed themselves to be distracted by such spectacles while the empire crumbled around them. 0467922666 is the text line, and indeed the justification offered forward is that people need to understand, says Pete Hegseth, that there are serious consequences for these types of things.
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2: with Alice Matthews, filling in for Georgia Steins.
0: And as you've been hearing across the day, five people are in hospital after a car ploughed into a business in Weston in Canberra South. Adam Shirley, ABC Canberra reporter, was at the scene. Adam, thank you for coming in.
3: No, thanks for getting all nostalgic with me, by the way. Is it Only by the Night, that fourth album by Kings of Leon?
0: I did not realise that was from their fourth album. I thought it was from their first.
3: It was their big commercial switch where they sold megatons of albums. But the critics were like, oh, I liked you the way that you were, guys.
0: No.
3: But it reminds me of living in Sydney.
0: Because every
3: Sydney cider and their dog were singing the hits to that album day in, day out up there.
0: Yeah, look, Sex on Fire. Is that from the same album?
3: Yep.
0: Or is that been, yeah. Yeah, it was a good
3: Crawl,
0: album.
3: Sex on Fire, You Somebody, all that.
0: Were you one of the people that knew them before they were famous?
3: I might have been. I couldn't possibly claim.
0: Because come the fourth album.
3: Exclusive rights to it.
0: Everyone came out of the woodwork saying, you know what?
3: And then I thought, oh, guys, you've gone all big studio. Gone off
0: probably,
3: and all got models for girlfriends, that sort of stuff.
0: Probably a song you needed to hear to wind down at the end of the day, because it sounded like a pretty horrible scene down there at.
3: Yeah, sorry, I'm getting diverted. And it was a pretty confronting scene that met emergency workers when they got the call approximately 11:45 today that something pretty drastic and bad had happened, and that was that a vehicle had careered straight

0: the shop front of a massage and day spa parlour that's opposite Coolerman Court in Western Creek. People who live anywhere south side will know this area very well. In fact, north siders probably go there from time to time as well. It's a nice part of the world. But, yeah, really tragic potentially. And emergency services, you'll see this on the news tonight, consistently emphasised this could have been far, far worse. In fact, one of the police inspectors there said it's bit of a miracle that we didn't lose somebody today.
1: Yeah.
0: So it underlines, I won't say a near miss, because there are people with serious injuries.
1: They
0: in
1: were
0: hospital.
1: Trapped right for a while.
0: Three of them.
1: Right.
0: For approximately 45 minutes to an hour, depending on what the review and the investigation demonstrates. But that would have been brutally scary for them as well. And the mechanism, as one of the ambulance emergency service personnel told us, the mechanism of this accident, it logically followed that people should have, could have been injured far worse than what they were.
1: So what were their injuries? What do we know about the five people that are in hospital at the moment?
0: Two people who have serious lower body injuries but are stable. Another person that is stable with not as significant injuries. And then two that were, I guess, suffered what were described as minor injuries but were still taken to hospital. And we have no update as to whether and how many of those people have been released from hospital at this point.
1: And what do we know about whether or not this was an accident?
0: So initial investigations and evidence that was gathered by police on the scene indicate they have no cause to believe this was anything but an accident. Mm-hmm. However, that is, of course, with a significant rider, that there is a lot of CCTV and witness statements to gather. To put together the crash investigative team will do that fastidiously to establish exactly how this happened. They have no cause to think that this was anything to do with a deliberate action or any such events, and the police were, I guess, emphasising and at pains to say that should keep everyone calm and put people's minds at rest. They did confirm that an 84-year-old woman was the driver, and she tested negative to drugs and alcohol and is assisting the police with their inquiries.
1: Have any charges been laid?
0: No, not at that point. Not at that point to see whether charges will even be laid. Alice, that's an open question at this point.
1: Adam, thank you so much for bringing us up to speed.
0: My pleasure. Great to see you as always, Alice.
1: And you, Adam Shirley, ABC Canberra reporter. You can hear more about this on the 7pm news tonight. Adam was down at the scene today. This is 666 ABC Canberra.
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1: Do go and say hello to the Sunday Brunch team and a farewell to Floriade. Coming up after 5 o'clock, we'll answer a lingering question about how the Pope may or may not be involved in a city stadium. We've been talking about it all week. We'll talk about it one last time. 5 o'clock news time.
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8: ABC News, good afternoon, I'm Declan Gooch. Emergency services say it's lucky no one was killed when a car ploughed into a business and trapped several people in Canberra's south. Monty Bovell reports.
9: Five people were injured in the crash, including three who were trapped under the car for around 45 minutes. All were taken to hospital, two in a serious but stable condition. ACT Policing Detective Sergeant Jonathan Turkic says it was a very serious incident, which could have had a far worse outcome.
10: We are so lucky as a community that we have not lost people today.
9: The driver of the car, an 84-year-old woman, is assisting police with their inquiries.
8: An 18-year-old man has faced the ACT Magistrates Court charged with a string of animal cruelty offences over an alleged break-in at a rural property in the Territory's south. Harry Frost reports.
11: Police were called to the property last month after the owner arrived and found multiple injured sheep in a holding pen. It's alleged a group of people went to the property the night before and used dogs to herd the sheep into the pen before using firearms and edged weapons to deliberately injure the animals. One sheep died and another had to be euthanised. 18-year-old Memphis Old was arrested after police raided his home in Richardson yesterday, where they allegedly recovered clothing which matched those seen in images found on a phone of a person pointing a firearm at a sheep. He was refused bail and will return to court later this month.
8: An upcoming ban on the use of credit cards to make payments to the Australian Tax Office has been delayed following federal government intervention, Isabella Tolhurst reports.
5: The ATO announced last week it would stop accepting credit card payments for tax bills from December in response to the Reserve Bank's ban on card surcharges. The government has faced significant pressure over the plan, with small businesses reacting furiously. Now Treasurer Jim Chalmers has announced the government would give the ATO extra funds to delay the ban until June 30, allowing more consultation on the changes.
12: We try not to interfere or intervene, whether it's the design of the surcharge ban or the implementation, but we've stepped in here.
5: The coalition has called for the credit card ban to be scrapped altogether.
8: Interstate, a Melbourne Uber driver who stalked a female passenger after becoming infatuated with her has avoided a criminal conviction. Ethan White reports.
13: Azra Syed faced the Melbourne Magistrates Court this morning, accused of repeatedly visiting the home of a passenger after driving her a short distance in an early morning Uber ride earlier this year. The court heard Mr. Syed regularly sent text messages to the passenger in an attempt to ask her out. Mr. Syed's lawyer argued his client is remorseful and apologetic, but Magistrate Jared Lethbridge called the behaviour sleazy and said it beggared belief that Mr. Syed thought the conduct was appropriate. Mr. Syed admitted responsibility but avoided a conviction, instead receiving a six-month diversion plan.
8: Plans to live stream an execution in the US have been condemned as a violation of international human rights law. The Pentagon announced that Nidal Malik Hassan's execution by a firing squad will be broadcast live in December. Hassan was a former army psychiatrist who shot and killed 13 people at the Fort Hood military base in 2009. Yale University military justice lecturer Eugene Fidel says it's a regrettable decision.
14: The U.S. would be in some really terrible company if it goes ahead with a public execution. Among the countries, the few countries that have public executions are North Korea and, wait for it, Iran.
8: To finance the All Ordinaries has ended the week up 54 points to 8,877. The ASX 200 is up 55 points to 8,716. IT, healthcare and utilities were among the better performing sectors for the day. Oil is down, with Brent crude trading at $103 a barrel. Gold is down to $4,176 an ounce. And the Australian dollar is higher, trading at 69.7 US cents. To sport, Wallabies coach Les Kiss says he expects to reconnect with Mark Nwonga-Nitawase in the coming days amid the Stars' pending return to rugby union. The dual international played 11 tests for the Wallabies before switching codes and returns with an eye towards next year's Rugby World Cup. Kiss says the 26-year-old needs time to fold back into the national setup, but hasn't ruled out a spring tour appearance.
15: He has been out of the game for a while, and just getting back into the groove, there's a lot of differences in the game. So we're going to make sure that we're in front of those things, discuss all the possibilities. Where does he want to be physically, mentally? There's a lot of things on the plate there for him.
8: Clear this evening in Canberra. Right now it's 22. Tomorrow a low of 10 and a top of 23. ABC News.
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1: Good evening to you. Thank you so much for being here on Drive this Friday, the 9th of October. Some messages coming through on dinner parties. Is that dinner party dead? 0467 922 666. Peter of Dunlop saying that the dinner party, according to Women's Weekly, is meant to be formal occasions where not just a group of people are getting together. It's a formal four-course dinner. Yeah, and look, maybe it's just changed. Maybe it's just casualised a little bit. But I'd love to hear from you if you still host a dinner party. 1300 681 666 is the text line. Also asked on this live streaming of a public execution by firing squad, if this should be allowed. Christine says, of course, no to the firing squad execution, but unfortunately, they would see this as good Fox ratings. Oh my God. Another listener says, what will be the next thing? Public stonings. Tony2903 says, how long before the US brings back gladiators? It's only a short step up from cage fighting, which we accept now a good earner for pay TV, says Tony. Can keep your thoughts coming through. There's been a lot of passionate ones on the text line. But yesterday, if you were listening, you might remember, but we learned that there's been an increase in primary age students being put on plans to manage their risk of violence in public schools. And these plans are called Occupational Violence Risk Assessment Plans, or OVRAs. These plans are designed to help staff and other students stay safe, basically, if behaviour escalates. So there's been more children being put on these plans, specifically in the younger years. And yesterday we heard from Angela Burrows, the ACT branch president of the Australian Education Union. This is what she had to say.
17: So it might be that there's a limited number of contact hours with particular staff and then an opportunity to go to other spaces if sort of calming down or de-escalation is required. It often involves the use of learning support assistance as a person one-on-one with a student if it's a very significant issue where they need that support. And this is where our current school budget cuts are really problematic, because the people who are most likely are losing jobs, from what we can see thus far, even though budgets haven't been finalised, are school support assistants. And so many of them are employed to assist students in regulating behaviour, and so getting them back on track with their learning and so being able to interact socially.
1: Potentially less learning support assistants to deal with more of these plans. And as I mentioned, gone from 19 students in 2020 to 84 in 2025 among kindergarten students, then 9 to 44 among preschool age students. Why the big increase, and why among the lower levels?
17: Yeah, well, it's difficult to know exactly, but a few things have happened all at the same time. One is that there is sort of a whole lot of pressure in society, isn't there, that we hear every day about incidences of domestic violence or just some sort of unacceptable behaviour in society. And children are not immune to that. And of course, they bring it to school. And if they see people getting away with it in society, they might think that that's acceptable behaviour in school. So there's a societal element to it. The issue of educating our staff to not accept violence or unacceptable behaviour in school has been a big transformation of the education of our workforce. So that you shouldn't expect to be injured at your workplace. And if you are, you report it. So there is going to be, instead of sort of pretending that this didn't happen and glossing over, there has been a lot of work to call it out and call the behaviour out and get the support that people need. Mm. The other factor was COVID changed everything.
1: That was the ACT branch president of the Australian Education Union, Angela Burrows, talking about what measures might be put in place if a student has one of these plans to mitigate their risk of violence and what this rise can be attributed to. We did request the Education Directorate once again and the Education Minister. Neither were available. The Directorate did give us a statement saying that there's more than 50,000 students and thousands of staff in public schools, which are overwhelmingly supportive learning environments. And the Directorate has said the increased reporting of incidents and behaviour support plans reflects, at least in part, greater awareness of support pathways and confidence in those reporting systems. They said that the numbers that we were reflecting on just now include any student that had a plan in place during that time period, whether or not it was high, low, and regardless of the duration. We will try to speak to them perhaps next week. Elizabeth Lee is the Shadow Minister for Education. Elizabeth, thank you so much for being here.
18: Great to be with you, Alice.
1: So it seems the clearest trend over the past 5 years at least is higher number of students with these plans in the early years, particularly K to three. What do these numbers say to you?
18: Yeah, look, you know, those numbers certainly are very concerning. And as you heard from Angela only yesterday, there are several factors that play into why we've seen such an increase. But one of the reasons that the Directorate has given, I do want to call that out because, I mean, I've been Shadow Minister for Education for largely over the last 10 years on and off, but for the majority. And I remember, you know, very early on when I took on this portfolio in 2017, there was a huge issue of violence in our schools. It was around 2017. And the minister at the time basically said, oh, well, you know, people are now just getting better at reporting, and that's a really good thing. But that's now almost 10 years ago. So, you know, obviously what the Directorate is doing, what the Education Minister or the former Education Minister was doing and now the current one is clearly not working. And that's really problematic when you see the school budget cuts that have been reported and what that means for the loss of learning support assistance in our schools.
1: Is it a good thing, though, that it seems like these plans address that problematic behaviour of occupational violence?
18: Oh, sure. Like, you know, but this is my point, is that that excuse has been around for almost 10 years now. So it gets to a point where, you know, teachers have every right to ask, and as do parents, well, what's actually being done about that? It's one thing to say it's good that we've got it out there. We've got something concrete that teachers can go to and report it and make sure that it is, you know, top. They basically say it's not acceptable, but how do you actually address the problem in itself? And that's where the Education Minister and the former Education Minister have sorely gone missing.
1: Are these plans well-resourced? Like, obviously, they're designed to put action plans in place to prevent violence, and Angela Burrows said, at least I would hope they're resourced. Do you know if they are?
18: Well, this is the other thing as well, because, you know, you talk about the resourcing, and there's been a lot of news of late in the last 2 weeks or so about the school budget cuts and what that means on the ground. And that's the big question that many, many teachers have, because they are significantly concerned about the loss of learning support assistants who play such a significant role in making sure that these plans actually work on the ground. So the answer is that no one knows. That's the clearest answer, is that no one knows, because we are still so up in the air about what these school funding cuts will mean.
1: Do you know who actually conducts these occupational violence risk assessments? Is it a psychologist? Is it a specialist?
18: I don't have that level of detail. No. But my understanding is that it is driven from the Directorate, which, of course, you know, given the increased numbers of the plans that are there now, obviously that's going to require a lot more resourcing from the Directorate itself. And, of course, the teachers have every right to ask whether that resourcing that has to go to making those plans is being taken away from the front line.
1: On the numbers themselves, it is quite a big jump if you're looking at 19 to 84, for example. But if you look at it in the context of how many students are in the public school system, should we really be worried about that jump going up to 84 kids in kindergarten and some in preschool as well?
18: I mean, we're talking about more than a fourfold increase in the last 5 years, and I would say that there has not been a fourfold increase in student enrolments in our schools across the board. In fact, what we do know is that over the last few years at least, enrolment numbers in ACT government schools have actually dropped, and there's been an increase in the non-government school sector. So I don't think that it's as simple as saying, yeah, there's been an increase because there's been an increase in the population. I don't think that that actually pans out.
1: You're hearing from Shadow Minister for Education, Elizabeth Lee, on the increase of students that are being placed on essentially management plans to mitigate their risk of violence towards staff and other students. The increase seems to be concentrated in preschool and kindergarten. What do you expect to see going forward, Elizabeth Lee?
18: It's not about expect as much as, because, to be honest with you, Alice, you know, forgive me if I'm a bit cynical about how this government has handled education over the last 10 years in particular, but what I think that teachers should expect and deserve to expect is that they will be safe in their workplace, because as much as the schools are places of learning for our students, they are workplaces for our teachers. No other worker has any expectation that they're going to be injured in the workplace, and teachers should have the same expectation as well.
1: And it's interesting as well that these plans don't just apply for students. There are plans in place for parents as well. And last year there were 13 in place

0: for parents. Those numbers sort of fluctuated. But 13, does that reflect on how much teachers are actually grappling with potentially aggressive parents?
1: Yeah, look, you know, I've like I said, over the last 10 years or so, I've had so many instances of parents also engaging in unacceptable behaviour, and that varies as well. You know, from sort of aggressive, you know, verbal abuse through to actual physical violence, and that's all unacceptable, clearly. And of course, as Angela has pointed out, behaviour, if it escalates like that in our society, our children aren't immune to that, and if they, especially if they are observing it. And so that does make it a broader problem as well.
0: Finally, Elizabeth Lee, do you feel confident in these OVRA plans in dealing with occupational violence?
1: I think that our teachers have every right to feel like, okay, it's one thing to have the plans in place, but what does it actually mean on the ground in terms of providing them with a safe environment in the workplace? And to date, I haven't seen anything to give me any confidence that that is actually playing out on the ground.
0: Elizabeth Lee, really appreciate you showing up today, especially on school holidays and the like. Thank you.
1: No worries at all. Thanks, Alice. Have a great weekend.
0: You too. Liberal MLA Elizabeth Lee there, also the Shadow Minister for Education here on 666 ABC Canberra. Coming up this week, we've heard mixed reactions from you, almost 50-50 in response to this new proposal for a stadium in the city centre. There's one question. Well, there's many questions that are unanswered, but one in particular about what would be required to get that site currently owned by the Catholic Church. Does the Pope have to tick it off? More next.
2: Emma Bickley's Saturday Breakfast.
3: Sharon is on the text line. Is the plant eucalyptus pulveruluenta?
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5: 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Pulveruluenta.
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3: I like that. Willow, you're a dad. If you go on a holiday, I bet you walk around and you say to your kids, look at this branch structure. Have you ever seen branch structure like that?
8: 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They ask me, Dad, that's an interesting branch structure.
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3: 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Willow would love to see this branch structure.
2: This is Drive on 666 ABC Radio Canberra with Alice Matthews, filling in for Georgia Steins.
0: And the big news of the week was that a consortium of businesses, all spearheaded by Canberra Airport, has proposed buying a site owned by the Catholic Church next to Commonwealth Park. This is the Archbishop's House. And the idea suggests 25 to 35,000 a seat stadium, which would be built on that site, hosting sport and big musical events. Some people asked, well, who have we heard from the Catholic Church on this? Helen Delahunty is the Archdiocese of Canberra and Goulburn, the financial administrator. And at the time, here's what she had to say on Breakfast with Ross Solly about whether the church was on board with this proposal.
9: We're in early discussions. We're very happy to have that discussion, but there's absolutely no decisions been made at this stage.
10: What would it take for it to happen? Would you, because you have it on a peppercorn lease, is that right? What's the current arrangement, and what would it take to sell it or to move it to?
9: It's a perpetual lease, Ross, so it's the jewel in our crown, absolutely. But it's, you know, we're very keen to support Canberra and Canberra. And so if this situation happens, we'd be interested in talking about it, but it's a long way to go. This is only a concept at this stage, so there's a long, long, long way to go.
0: Helen Delahunty, the Archdiocese of Canberra and Goulburn financial administrator, speaking with Ross Solly on Brekkie. And then, interestingly, our ACT infrastructure minister, Chris Steele, said the government's considering the proposal, but suggested that the plan would need some pretty specific approval.
11: My understanding has always been that the sale of land from the Archdiocese would actually require the approval of the Pope. So that's quite a high level of approval and would be quite difficult to obtain.
0: The highest level, some would say. So would this proposal for sale need to go all the way to the top, to the Pope in Rome? Dr. Patrick McArdle is the Chancellor of the Archdiocese. Dr. McArdle, thank you so much for being here.
12: That's fine, Alice. How are you?
0: I'm well, thank you. I appreciate your time tonight. Does the Pope really need to tick off a sale like this?
12: In a most dissatisfying answer, it depends. So because we're so early in the process, there are uncertainties about the level of approval that is required. So

0: being assigned to the property about whether or not it needs to be referred to the Holy See. I doubt that the Pope himself would actually consider this. The sale of St. Peter's in Rome, I suspect he would be vitally interested in. This might not reach that scale, but, you know, once it's over a certain value, the church ensures that you don't just have a parish priest or a bishop who is deciding to do something without there being checks and balances.
1: Okay.
0: So it's probably not even reasonable to say it's approval, though technically I guess that is. It's more about, you know, have you been through the proper processes? Has a whole range of things been considered? And why are you considering this at all?
1: So it sounds like
0: wasn't our initiative. This was,
1: yes,
0: you know, brought to us. So
1: it sounds like, Dr. McArdle, there's a threshold and then potentially a process just to check everything's above board.
0: I think that's right. And, you know, it's the same as kind of, not at all like, but I guess similar enough to government procurement processes that when they're done well, there are checks and balances to make sure that these are, as you say, above board.
1: It does seem unusual speaking about the Pope in the same breath as our proposal for a Canberra City football stadium. Is this a rare situation? I feel like maybe the prospect of buying land off the Catholic Church doesn't come up that often.
0: So land above whatever the threshold currently is, and it does vary from time to time, is not rare, but it's not nor an everyday occurrence, but it's not rare either. I mean, we have instances where churches have sold. I know one diocese that many years ago had founded lots of aged care facilities and decided that that was beyond their means, and they sold those to a healthcare provider. That required Vatican approval because it reached the threshold.
1: Finally, Dr. McArdle, can the archdiocese refuse to sell?
0: Yes. I mean, you know, so, you know, there could be a range of reasons why we would do that. But in one sense, while we're an essential first step, so had we said it's off the table, then I guess Mr. Byron couldn't have proceeded with this block of land.
1: But you said it's on the table and everyone's so excited.
0: That's right. So at that point, almost we're the last people then in the process because, you know, my understanding and all I have is what I've read in the paper is that while Mr. Byron's put together a consortium of people interested in investing, it will require government funds, whether that's ACT or Commonwealth funds. I would assume that the National Capital Authority might have a view, given that they often do have a view, all of which needs to be done before we would commit to something.
1: The land itself, I'm interested in the history. Was it gifted to the church?
0: So as with all Canberra land, it was. At the time at the foundation of Canberra, each of the major Christian denominations were given parcels of land on perpetual leases for a variety of purposes, but by and large, I think where St Andrews is near the Parliament, and certainly one of the Anglican sites, but I couldn't tell. It may be the one at Reed, but I'm not certain. And this one was given to us. By and large, as I think I've seen in the media this week, the original intent was that a cathedral be built there. I don't know whether that was ever financially viable, but the Depression intervened and it certainly hasn't been financially viable since then to build something worthy of the site.
1: Finally, Dr. McArdle, sorry, I know I've thrown a couple of finalies at you already, but I've got to ask as Chancellor of the Archdiocese how you feel about this stadium proposal yourself.
0: Look, unlike other people associated with the Archdiocese, for example, Monsignor Woods, I don't think I'd be a regular attender, but it looks a spectacular proposal. And I think given the discussions over a new stadium that have been going on for a long, long time, this is the first time I've heard people be wildly excited about the proposal. So that's a, you know,

0: a good thing to give people hope and enthusiasm.
1: Dr. McArdle, so interesting to hear from you. Thank you so much for your time.
0: You're welcome, Alice.
1: Cheers. That was the Chancellor of the Archdiocese, Dr. Patrick McArdle, weighing in on whether or not the Pope has to tick this off. And the short answer is, it depends. This is 666 ABC Canberra. You're tuned in to Drive, and another civic business is shutting down. Shadows Nightclub announced its closure yesterday. Andrew Heaney is its owner. Andrew, I'm sorry to hear this news.
2: Thanks, Alice. Is what it is, I guess, at this stage.
1: And what is it? What led you to this point?
2: The short version is economic, you know, financial matters. We would love to have continued the venue. I think it's an important community for people in Canberra that love music. However, given some of the restrictions around civic at the moment, the financial support is just not there to keep us going.
1: What financial support did you get, if any?
2: Well, the government has tried, don't get me wrong, and I don't mean to take away from what they have done, but also some of the attempts to assist have been really first order thought without second or third order thoughts. And just as a quick example, there was the ability to reduce liquor licensing fees with the ACT government. However, anyone that had a liquor license, as long as they put on live music, could get a reduction. Now, for us, that made sense because we were a live music venue, and kind of was really excited to say, okay, well, that's good. It's, you know, tiny, but it's every dollar counts. But what it did do is actually every restaurant in Canberra that had a liquor license just put on some form of live music, and it actually just spread the audience thin.
1: Oh, okay.
2: So what it actually did is kind of drag people away. There's, you know, there's a limited audience in Canberra. There's only so many audience members to be shared around. And unfortunately, anything that spreads out makes it a little bit harder for each business.
1: And it sounds like people were struggling to get the crowds anyway, and then to have yours, I guess, dispersed in a way just would have made it all the more harder. How hard did you fight to keep Shadows going, Andrew?
2: Oh, to be fair, we have funded it basically for its entire existence. We've had a bit over 2 years in there, and two fantastic years, no regrets whatsoever. However, financially, we funded it from day one.
1: Yeah, and day one was hard because it opened as stage 2A of the light rail phase was beginning, right?
2: Yeah, correct, between that and the Canberra Theatre build. And again, you know, these are good things for Canberra. Light rail will be good. Mm. Canberra Theatre will be good. Per your previous caller, you know, if they can get a stadium up, this is all good for Canberra. However, all of that comes with a, you know, a level of pain whilst it occurs. Mm. And unfortunately, our timing was good enough to suffer through that pain. But again, I don't mean to make it sound bad. We loved it. Just the financial conditions were not able to let us continue.
1: Anything that could have been in place that would have helped prevent this closure, Andrew?
2: I'm unsure that there's much that we could have done. The reality is at this stage, again, to the positives that will come out of some of the things that, you know, is happening in civic, we just struck a really bad time. So, you know, there's always the down to the up, and not sure that other than light rail ending soon and, you know, a million people flooding back into civic, probably was always on the cards.
1: Yeah, I'm sorry this has been the conclusion for you, Andrew. Thank you so much for your time tonight. All the best. And I suppose there's still going to be some events dispersed across different venues. It sounds like you've been in talks to have some of the planned events still go ahead elsewhere.
2: Yeah, that's correct. We're going to try and get all of our events. We had a couple of months' worth of planning done in advance. We're working with both the event organisers and other venues to get those dispersed where we can. And those that can't do a clean cutover will probably occur later on. So we are working with them. Just if everyone could support those that turn up wherever they turn up for events, that'd be fantastic.
1: Good on you, Andrew. All the best, and thank you once again.
2: Thanks, Alice.
1: Cheers. Andrew Heaney there, owner of Shadows Nightclub, that has had to shut down because of economic conditions in the city. Light rail, so many things going on. Andrew there saying it's not against those, it's just unfortunately they could not wear the pain of that. On the text line 0467922666, on the stadium, we should not be having to buy back land from the church that was most likely gifted to them in the first place. The church gets enough tax-free money and they should not be getting any more, thinks one listener. It is 31 minutes past 5. Time to check in once again with Declan Gooch in the newsroom. Good evening.
3: Good afternoon or evening, Alice. Making news, five people have been taken to hospital after a car ploughed into a business in Canberra's south. Emergency services called to the Cooleman Court shopping centre in Western Creek say three of the people were trapped by the car and needed to be freed. Japan's Weather Bureau says the current El Niño phenomenon has strengthened in the past month to the strongest on record. It says there's a 100% chance the conditions will continue into the Northern Hemisphere's winter. Federal Liberal frontbencher Andrew Hastie has denied the Coalition's migration policy is a copy of One Nation's. The Coalition this week unveiled its plan to cut 650,000 temporary visas over 4 years to achieve a net overseas migration target of 160,000. And South Melbourne FC captain Marko Jankovic is confident his side is well prepared to deal with the pressure that a sold-out crowd will bring to tomorrow night's Australia Cup soccer final. The second-tier club will face the A-League's Melbourne Victory at Amy Park in front of 30,000 fans. And I'll be back with more news in about half an hour.
1: Declan, thank you. Declan Gooch in the newsroom. 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
4: Barbara Miller here on PM at 6:05. The mother of two Australian brothers murdered in Mexico makes an emotional statement to the court. Also, legendary Aussie rock band Powderfinger to return to the stage after 16 years. And we speak with one of America's leading pandemic experts about fears of a Russian lab leak.
5: If it was a pathogen on which they were doing research in the lab, they should explain how it happened so that we can all learn from that. If they continue to refuse to do that, that's concerning.
4: That's PM just after the 6 o'clock news.
1: Time to check in with the weather. Saying good evening to Ed Medlock, forecaster at the Bureau of Meteorology. Hello to you, Ed.
6: Hey.
1: Looked like a corker of a day out there today for Canberra.
6: Yeah, it was a really nice day. Pretty much cloud-free until, well, as of a couple of hours ago, as we do have some streaming high cloud in from the west. We saw a max temp of 23.1 today. No rain. It was a bit windy with some gusts of 32 kilometres per hour.
1: What's in store for the final weekend of Floriade?
6: Let's have a look. So starting tomorrow, there is the chance for showers as we do have a cold front coming through, which is what that high cloud is related to. Not much in terms of rainfall. It's probably going to be in the single digits and quite spotty and isolated. We've got 1 to 5 millimetres possible in the forecast. But since we've got that cloud coming through, minimum temperature is going to be 9 tomorrow morning as those clouds bring a nice blanket over the top, and max of 24. So still, moderate temperatures and the chance of rain. And then for Sunday, got a bit of reprieve, a minimum of 7 degrees, max of 25, with little to no chance of rain. But I will warn that it is going to get wet again in the new week as we do have another cold front coming through.
1: And wet and looking quite warm on Monday too.
6: Yeah, that's right. So ahead of these systems, the winds go to the north slash the northwest and they drag some hot air over the territory. And then generally, once you get behind the system, you get some colder, southerly winds. So Monday, we've got a max of 27 on the forecast. And on Tuesday, a max of 18. So a pretty sharp drop later in the week.
1: Well, look, I'm relieved there won't be any frosty windshields in the coming days, Ed. Thank you.
6: Thank you.
1: Ed Medlock there, forecaster at the Bureau of Meteorology here on 666 ABC Canberra.
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1: That reminds me, you can text your email address to 0467 922 666 if you would like Sally Wise's recipes from today. We were talking about cooking with spinach and silver beet, all the kinds, rainbow chud, I think she called it. So you can send your email to 0467 922 666 and get Sally Wise's recipes for cooking with spinach, as well as I think she's even chucking in a pickled egg bonus recipe there. 1300 681 666 if you've got your own tricks of cooking with spinach that doesn't necessarily just involve like sneaking it in. Where does spinach feature? Where does it come alive? On the text line, Is the proposed stadium location on National Capital Authority land another layer of the problem? Yes, Commonwealth land, I'm pretty sure you're right on that. And somebody else says the closure of a minor music club in Canberra is irrelevant. What matters to all of us is the closure of major manufacturing industries that is happening in Australia because of the government's energy policies. Look, I don't think you can speak on behalf of everybody, because I'm sure for the musicians that played there and the small business owners that closures in the city, I would say, do matter to people. And Kieran, who was listening along to Elizabeth Lee, we were talking about occupational violence in schools. How dare she say teachers are the only people who face violence and danger in their workplace? There are healthcare workers, nurses, paramedics, much more who face violence every day. I don't think she was being exclusive when she was talking about teachers, more so focusing on the right and their right to feel safe at work. On this execution being live streamed, you've had a lot to say about this death by firing squad that the Pentagon has now said will be live streamed. Left of Scullin, you've written in to say no to violence of any sort, no matter how justified or entitled, including witnessing voyeurism or bystanding, says Left of Scullin. Others saying what's going to happen next, public stonings and the like. We're going to check in on what's coming up on Grandstand in just a bit here on 666 ABC Canberra. Alice Matthews with you this Friday. Thank you so much for your company. I'll be stepping in for Georgia Steins next week as well before she gets back from holidays. Let's get a bit of Donna Lewis now and keep your emails coming through if you would like those Sally Wise recipes.

0: Donna Lewis, I Love You Always Forever. Maybe that's a hint for our final retrospective rainy day riddle of the week. It's not going to rain, so there won't be more of these next week. Your riddle is this: 0467 922 666. What can be touched but can't be seen? What can be touched but can't be seen? Your final riddle of the week.
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0: Yes, a big weekend of sport ahead, from rugby to supercars, and from 11 a.m. tomorrow, Pokey Frimpong will be your radio. I will be on your radio for local grandstand. Hello. Welcome back to the studio.
3: Thanks for having me. I'm glad to be here.
0: What's on show this weekend?
3: This week we're going to be talking a little bit about the hockey season has started. We're going to talk a little bit about the Metros. They're kicking off their season in the Challenger Series coming up as well. We're going to talk a little bit about the Bledisloe Cup. Hopefully have James Slipper on potentially to talk a little bit about that. I know Australia hasn't won the Cup since 2002. So what is his experience and what are his thoughts into that? And we're talking a little bit about all the sports that's happening in Canberra.
0: Including the stadium?
3: Oh, look. Look, come and say something. The stadium is one of my favourite and also least favourite topics. It's the gift that keeps on giving in Canberra.
0: Well, I feel like people are very excited now because there does feel like real potential. But 100%. have you chatted to all of your contacts about how they're feeling?
3: Look, I haven't searched the net too far wide about what people think. But the general vibe is I feel like it's the thing that everybody wants, but how and the money is how, you know, it's the big question of like ultimately how do we get there. But
0: oh yes, so many things.
3: But you know what, if a stadium gets built, I think it'd be great for Canberra, and you know what, apart from sport, just great to have musicians maybe come, more musicians coming to Canberra, I think, is
0: 100%.
3: A great thing.
0: Well, let's leave the stadium behind for a moment and go to the Bathurst 100. I could, once upon a time, could see Mount Panorama from my cousin's house when I lived in Bathurst. Are there any Canberra drivers in the race?
3: Yeah, one Canberra driver in particular, Zach Bates. We just did the qualifying today and he finished first. So he's qualified first for the shootout tomorrow, the top 10 shootout tomorrow. So Canberra's very own Zach Bates qualifying first. So he was very emotional in the aftermath, and he spoke about how he dedicated the win to his late mother who passed away last year, and he's got a image of her on his helmet. So a really incredible achievement for the rookie driver, and he got the fastest ever qualifying time in this generation of cars that they have in supercars. So a massive shout out, massive congratulations to Zach Bates and getting that job done.
0: Zach Bates representing Australia, but also like very much touching our hearts. Yeah. How lovely. I know you're a big soccer fan, Poe. The Australia Cup final is on the weekend. How's that looking?
3: Look, I'm so miss Melbourne right now, and I would love to be at Melbourne Rectangular Stadium tomorrow. It's going to be South Melbourne taking on Melbourne Victory in the Australia Cup final. It is probably one of the biggest sporting occasions for Australian soccer as a whole, because these South Melbourne is such a traditional club that have roots back into the NSL, and Melbourne Victory, they are the present, the A-League, and there is such a divisive history about how the Australian football has gone, and they represent two different eras, and it's a great opportunity, and there are some really, really passionate fans on both sides. They're going to be playing out there in Melbourne Rectangular Stadium tomorrow, and I think it's going to be a great festivities, and we're going to see some really, really good football from two really good teams.
0: You're hearing from sport reporter Pokey Frimpong, taking care of grandstand tomorrow here on 666 ABC Canberra. But a couple of national teams in action, as you alluded to, Poe, the Wallabies, the men's cricket team. What can we expect from those games?
3: Yeah, the Bledisloe, as I mentioned before, Australia hasn't beaten New Zealand hasn't won the trophy since 2002, when they were in Eden Park first, and they don't ever really win there. So look,
0: is it cursed?
3: It feels like it's cursed for the Wallabies, but everyone finds it really hard to win at Eden Park.

0: But, you know, Australia coming off a win over the Springboks, and that was a massive, massive victory. Springboks, you know, one of the best, if not one of the best, if not the best rugby teams in the world. So a massive win there, giving them momentum into this match against New Zealand. So good luck to them. And then obviously in the cricket side, Australia, they're in South Africa at the moment for a three series test, a test series up against South Africa. It'd be interesting to see how some of the aging Australian stars, you know, go, because it feels like there was
1: not that we say aging, but they're like 30
0: in a sporting context, in a purely sporting,
1: yes, of course,
0: purely sporting context. Obviously, they're very, very young. But you know, that series against Bangladesh, we saw that shock loss the Australians had in the first that first test, and then it felt like maybe this was an opportunity for a change of guard and maybe bringing some new faces in. But it's a very familiar and reliable squad that's over there in South Africa at the moment. So can they get the job done? And I think South Africa, also history heading into this one, Sandpaper Gate. This is the infamous Sandpaper Gate up against South Africa.
1: Yeah.
0: It's the first time these sides are facing off against each other. So,
1: really?
0: So, yeah, so the history.
1: Since then?
0: Sandpaper Gate.
1: Wow.
0: The cricket calendar is, you know, you play different teams at different times.
1: Yeah.
0: But yeah, so there's a lot of feeling and a lot of history heading
1: raises the stakes a bit, doesn't it?
0: So I think it'll be really interesting to see how the Aussies go in South Africa.
1: How you keep across it all, I don't know.
0: I have no idea. I've got no room left in my brain at the moment.
1: Well, thank you for sharing your brain with us.
0: Thank you, Alice.
1: Cheers. Bokia Frimpong, sports reporter here on 666 ABC Canberra. Your last minute, final rainy day riddle of the week. I know it's not raining, but we're calling it a retrospective rainy day riddle. And it is, what can be touched but cannot be seen? Peter, well done to you. Tony 2903, a Raiders premiership win. They get close, but not quite there, as always, welcoming the creative responses to this final riddle. What can be touched but cannot be seen? At 0467 922 666.
2: Canberra Grandstand with Bakil Frimpong.
0: You're a Canberra girl. I know you play for GWS. Growing up, though, what AFL team did you go for? And who was your favourite player?
3: That's a great question. I was born in New Zealand, so went to follow Dad's lead. He was going for the Hawks at the time.
0: Emily, the conversation might need to end right there. I'm a proud Collingwood supporter. I don't know how I feel about all this.
3: Yeah, and loved Sirioli. That's why I also wear the number 33.
0: Look, even as a Collingwood supporter, I can admit the Sirioli is electric.
2: On 666 ABC Canberra.
1: Yes, you can catch her on Grandstand tomorrow. Time for some Toto.

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2: with Alice Matthews, filling in for Georgia Steins.
0: Indeed I am. Last chance to solve the retrospective rainy day riddle. What can be touched but cannot be seen? 0467 922 666 is the text line. Hello to David of Farrah on the stadium, who says, can the Catholic Church sell the city site? Under the Griffin plan, it was felt important to ensure that key religious denominations had a presence in the national capital. A perpetual lease was granted to a number of denominations based on census data that would enable the building of a cathedral, a religious teaching institution, and a manse on the site. Where a denomination was offered a site but did not take it up, the site was offered to another denomination, says David. The Baptist Church in Kingston received its site under such circumstance. Accordingly, should the Catholic Church vacate the site under the current lease? It could be argued that another religious group be offered the site. As a footnote, it is of note that the Catholic Church has yet to fulfil the terms of its current lease, given that it chose to build its cathedral in Manuka, says David of Farrah. That is something I haven't thought of, that if the church doesn't sell it for the stadium, if it has to go to another denomination, an interesting thought all the same. Thank you for it.
3: Kids, they're small, they're loud. They think they know everything. Honestly, it's a little unsettling.
4: I'd rather be a wimpy kid than a grumpy host.
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3: I'm Tom Gleeson. 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
0: What can be touched but can't be seen? 1300 681 666. Peter of Queanbeyan, reveal it for us.
6: It's a heart.
0: It is a heart. Has anything recently touched your heart, Peter?
6: Well, not the question straight up, but it just seemed fairly obvious to me, but it was the first thing that came to my mind, that's all.
0: Well, you were very hot off the press. I tell you what touched my heart was actually the novella Shawshank Redemption, Rita Hayworth and the Shawshank Redemption. Have you read that one? Because I saw you text in during book club as well.
6: Yes, I did. I did see the movie. I must admit I haven't read the book, but it's always now good retrospectively to, I like to make those comparisons between movies and books.
0: Yeah, me too. And you've got time to read it. I know that you missed out on the tickets, Peter, but we've recently heard that one of our recipients cannot go. Would you like that double pass?
6: Oh, I'd be absolutely honoured.
0: Well, stay on the line and we'll make sure we get that to you. Thank you, Peter.
6: All right, thank you very much.
0: Cheers. Peter of Queanbeyan on 1300 681 666. Ah, the physical heart can definitely be seen. Just open the chest, says another. And Jeff says, off the back of your last texter, I would argue that sport is a religion in Australia.

0: says Jeff. Hello to you, Lily Nothling, 7pm news tonight.
1: Back on the desk, Alice.
0: Back on the desk, and how wonderful it is to have you. What is coming up tonight?
1: Well, we've had a reporter at the scene of that really nasty crash out at Western Creek today where a car ploughed into a shop front. We know several people were trapped and five were taken to hospital. Emergency services have said it's astounding no lives were lost,
0: oh,
1: and the
0: yeah.
1: 84-year-old driver is assisting police. So that's our top story for tonight. But we'll also be diving into the announcement today that the ATO will delay the implementation of its controversial credit card ban until the end of the financial year. Treasurer Jim Chalmers has announced the government will cover the cost of the delay. As you'll no doubt have heard in all of our news bulletins, there's been a lot of pressure from businesses and the coalition about this since the ATO announced last week it would stop accepting credit card payments for tax bills from December. And that was in response to the Reserve Bank's ban on surcharges.
0: And it's a delay, isn't it? It's not going to be December now. It's going to be till the 1st of July or something
1: next
0: year.
1: That's right. Yeah, next financial year. And you know, your listeners earlier in the week will have heard about the bloated waiting list to secure an outpatient appointment in Canberra. Mm. So we've spoken to a few of the 65,000 Canberrans currently on the waiting list to see a specialist in the public system. And as was aired on your program, Canberra Health Services have launched a review of the situation. So that story will delve a little bit more into those issues.
0: Yes, I'd be so interested to hear from those people on that list and what they're there for, how long. I'm sure we'll hear it all in the 7pm news with you, Lily. Thank you.
1: Thanks, Alice.
0: Lily Nothling on your screens tonight. Tune in at 7 o'clock for the news. That wraps up our That wraps up our week on Drive. If you're heading along to Floreat, if you're dragging, you know, the visitors, the family there, because I can't believe it's gone so quickly. It went in a flash. I'm so glad I got there. Dog's Day Out. Wishing all your pooches a lot of fun on Sunday at Floreat. And just remember that Sunday, the Sunday brunch team will be there behind stage 88. So please go and say hello to Kate Medina, Kate Charmstrong, and the Sunday brunch team who will be there broadcasting. It's going to be a wonderful day. And goodness me, if you're going to the dig, look, I might see you there. No promises yet. But it would be rude not for me not to try to get a few bulbs for my mum. So I might see you there at the dig. All the best. I hope you get the bulbs that you want. A huge thanks to Hannah Wormsley and James Vandermeer for producing the show today. James Finlay will be with you on Monday. I will be back on Drive from Tuesday before Georgia Steins returns the following week. Have a wonderful weekend. It's news time.
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3: ABC News, good afternoon. I'm Declan Gooch. Emergency services have described a scene of chaos and confusion after a car was driven into a shopfront in Canberra's south. Authorities say five people were injured in the crash, including the three who were trapped, the vehicle's driver, and another person who was in the store in Western Creek. ACT Fire and Rescue Commander Jeff Dow says the victims were trapped under the car for about 45 minutes.
4: Which is pretty good given the complexity, the amount of debris, the inability to move. So we used airbags to raise the vehicle, and with that we were able to release the entrapped.
3: An 18-year-old man accused of allegedly breaking into a rural property in Canberra's south and injuring several sheep last month has been refused bail. Harry Frost reports.
5: It's alleged several people went to the property adjacent to the Monero Highway on the night of September 16 and used dogs to herd eight sheep into a holding pen where police say they were deliberately injured with firearms and edged weapons. One sheep died and another had to be euthanised. 18-year-old Memphis Old faced the ACT Magistrates Court today, charged with a string of offences, including four counts of Joint Commission aggravated animal cruelty causing death. Prosecutors opposed bail, saying police held concerns a firearm used in the incident hadn't yet been found. Mr. Old was refused conditional release and will return to court later this month.
3: Assistant Treasurer Daniel Molino has defended the timing of the federal government's intervention to delay the tax officer's ban on credit card payments. Following backlash from small businesses, the government announced today it would provide additional funding to the ATO to delay the ban until the 30th of June next year. Treasurer Jim Chalmers says it will give the ATO more time to consult and for affected taxpayers to transition. Mr. Molino says the government responded to the feedback in a timely manner.
6: We've received a lot of feedback from stakeholders, in particular small business, and we've responded to that. We've taken actions. We've extended that transition period to the end of the financial year, and that's a really important step forward.
3: Overseas now, concerns have been raised in the US about the decision to live stream the firing squad execution of a former army psychiatrist. Larry Buttrose reports.
7: Nadal Malik Hassan is scheduled to become the first person to be executed by a firing squad in the US since the end of World War II. He was convicted of killing 13 unarmed soldiers at Fort Hood in Texas in 2009. Defence Secretary Pete Hegseth has announced details of his execution.
8: Army major betrays his country, radical Islamist, kills a bunch of Americans at Fort Hood. Of course we're going to do it at Fort Hood. We're going to do it on a Thursday. We're going to do it at 1 o'clock, which is when he did it.
7: The execution scheduled for the 3rd of December is raising ethical and legal concerns.
3: New York City Mayor Zoran Mamdani says the actions of federal immigration agents are making the city less safe following the shooting of a Dominican man. The man was injured while being placed under arrest in Manhattan on Thursday. The agents are reported to have also fired inside a vehicle with a 5-year-old child inside. Mr. Mamdani is demanding President Donald Trump stop ICE enforcement actions in New York City.
9: What we have seen today is but a microcosm of what ICE does on a daily basis across this country. How can that be how we describe public safety? It can't be. And I've shared that with the president. This city wants ICE out.
3: Now, to finance, the All Ordinaries has ended the week up 54 points to 8,877. The ASX 200 is up 55 points to 8,716. IT, healthcare and utilities were among the better performing sectors for the day. Oil is down, with Brent crude trading at $103 a barrel. Gold is down to $4,176 an ounce. And the Australian dollar is higher, trading at 69.7 US cents. To sports, Zach Bates has set the fastest ever lap time at Bathurst in the current era of supercars to top Friday's qualifying session at Mount Panorama. His time of 2 minutes and 3.938 seconds made him the first driver to break the 2 minutes and 4 seconds barrier in the Gen 3 era. Two-time winner Chaz Mostert missed out on the top 10 shootout alongside Brock Feeney. Ryan Wood and Tony D'Alberto had their days ended early after two separate crashes in the first practice session. Now to Canberra's weather, clear this evening. Right now it's 21 degrees. Tomorrow, partly cloudy with a high chance of showers, most likely in the early morning, a low of 9 and a top of 24. ABC News.
10: Good evening. Good to be with you on PM. I'm Barbara Miller on Gadigal Land in Sydney. Tonight, the mother of two Australian brothers murdered in Mexico makes an emotional statement to the court. Also, legendary Aussie rock band Powderfinger to return to the stage after 16 years. And we speak with one of America's leading pandemic experts about fears of a Russian lab leak.
11: If it was a pathogen on which they were doing research in the lab, they should explain how it happened so that we can all learn from that. If they continue to refuse to do that, that's concerning.
10: The mother of two Perth brothers shot dead on a surfing trip to Mexico has delivered an emotional address to the court at the close of the trial of three men charged with their murder. Callum and Jake Robinson died alongside their American friend Carter Road in Baja California in April 2024 during an alleged robbery. In her remarks to the court, Deborah Robinson referenced harrowing evidence about the final moments of her son's life. She said, "We understand that they gave up their keys and wallets, then begged for their lives and asked not to be killed. To know their pleas were ignored is something we will carry with us for the rest of our lives." North America correspondent Cayman Gawk has been following developments. Cayman, sounds like a pretty emotional statement there from the Robinson parents.
12: Incredibly powerful. And you know, this was a chance for Deborah Robinson to really stress what it would mean for them to see accountability. They said, while no sentence can bring back

0: Callum and Jake, they stress that they want those that killed their sons to be held accountable for what they'd done and for the protection of other families. Deborah Robinson said, "We never want another family to experience the devastation and suffering that has been inflicted on ours. Callum and Jake's lives mattered. Their futures mattered. They were loved deeply and had so much more to give to their families, friends and communities." And we also heard from the widow of their American friend, Carter Road. The three of them were killed while they're on this surfing trip in Mexico in 2024. Their bodies were disposed of in a well and they had gunshot wounds to their head. And we heard from the widow who accused the men of evil acts and said that she believed that they were guilty and couldn't comprehend how they could do something so violent, and said that they had taken her life, her future opportunity to have children and a family. So this was a very powerful and emotional day in court, and we're told that some of the accused were fidgeting and appeared quite uncomfortable when these victim impact statements were read. We understand Deborah Robinson was quite emotional as well and delivered this speech whilst being quite teary-eyed as well.
1: And it sounds like Deborah Robinson referenced some pretty disturbing testimony that the trial has heard about the final moments of her son's lives.
0: They have been there since the very start of this trial, which began in early September, and they have had to hear harrowing details about the deaths of Jake and Callum. And during that, I've been in the courtroom and you see how confronting this room is. It's quite small. They have had to sit literally next to, about a meter or an arm's length away from, the three men accused of killing their boys. The three men as well are only shackled by their ankles. They can move their hands about, and they have two court officers standing behind them as they wear their orange prison jumpsuits and white sneakers. So this is a quite confronting scene for them, and to be there every day and hear these harrowing details. Last week they requested to the judge, because they have flights back to Perth, that he deliver the verdict while they are still in Mexico, because it would mean a lot to them because they've travelled all that way. The judge accepted their request, and he said that the verdict will be handed down tomorrow.
1: So the verdict tomorrow, will we also hear the sentence tomorrow?
0: No, it's expected that the sentence will be delivered on a future day. And the family expressed that they understood if the sentence couldn't be handed down whilst they're there, but they stressed that they would like the verdict to be delivered whilst they're there. And obviously, for them, that is something that can bring some level of closure after what has been an awful 2.5 years for them. We also heard closing arguments today, both from the prosecution and the defence. The prosecution outlined that while this appeared to be a robbery gone wrong, there was enough time for these men to know what they were doing and that they chose violence. While the defence argued there isn't enough evidence to prove that these three men are the killers, and they questioned the timeline of events and also the credibility of some key witnesses.
1: North America correspondent Cayman Gawk. The Reserve Bank's ban on businesses passing on credit card surcharges was supposed to be a win for consumers, but it appears to be having some unintended consequences. Customers have reported some businesses already hiking prices to cover the costs, and the move prompted the Australian Tax Office to say it would no longer accept credit card payments. That's seen a backlash from small businesses, and today the federal government has responded to that pressure. The ATO change was set to come in next month, but the government will now pay tens of millions of dollars to cover card surcharge fees so the tax office can defer the change. Here's Treasurer Jim Chalmers.
2: We've stepped in to ensure that the tax office can take credit card payments until the end of June next year. This will give them the time to consult more with small business and to get it right.
1: Reporter Sean Tarrick-Goodwin is here. Sean, this is a little complicated. Let's just start with the basics. Why did the ATO announce it was going to stop accepting credit card payments?
3: Well, this started with the Reserve Bank making a decision earlier this year that it would essentially outlaw the use of credit card surcharges on payments across the economy. Now, that applies to your morning coffee, but it also applies to the businesses and individuals that were choosing to pay their tax bills with the ATO on a credit card. Now, The tax office then faced the situation where it had to essentially come up with that surcharge or the cost of those surcharges itself. Now, your local cafe can pass it on in a higher price of a coffee, but the tax office can't necessarily increase taxes. So the tax office then went to the credit card companies to try and negotiate down those fees, but it said it couldn't come to a workable solution and then essentially had to make the decision that it would no longer accept credit card payments.
1: And small businesses in particular had been raising concerns about the ATO's move. What were they saying?
3: Well, the groups for small businesses were saying that this is a really important tool for businesses to manage cash flow. Essentially, some of them would pay their tax bill on a credit card and then pay it off when it suits them. And that's a particularly important tool in a time when businesses are under pressure. And the coalition echoed those concerns and accused the government of not stepping in and allowing this to go ahead at a time where businesses were facing a lot of pressure. Initially, the government said that it wouldn't intervene, that it was an independent decision by the tax office, and also pointed to the fact that a relatively small proportion of businesses and individuals were using this tool, about 5% of businesses and 2% of individuals. But over time, some senior ministers in the government appeared to soften that stance, and the Treasurer today announced this change.
1: So the government is now intervening to at least delay the change, but it's a pretty costly step, isn't it?
3: That's right. So the plan announced by the Treasurer today is that the government will cover the costs of the surcharge until the middle of next year. And the Treasurer said that that's to give the tax office time to further consult with businesses to try and come to a better policy and a better solution there. The Council of Small Business Organisations President Matthew Addison welcomed that, but he called for this to be a permanent solution.
4: We really think if the surcharge ban is going to stay in place, government needs to negotiate its own rates with the commercial providers and bring their rates of merchant fees way down. If small business has to absorb it, government needs to absorb it.
3: Now, the exact cost of the government's plan isn't clear, but the ATO has previously said that it estimates the surcharges themselves to total amount around $200 million each year. And this would be a period of about 7 months, and it would depend on how many businesses and individuals utilise that tool over that time.
1: Sean Tarek Goodwin there. As we went to air last night, the writing appeared to be on the wall for the highly anticipated listing of the data centre company Firmus on the Australian Stock Exchange. It was tipped to be one of the nation's largest ever initial public offerings, but Firmus's hopes of achieving a $44 billion valuation have collapsed, and the company has withdrawn plans to list on the ASX. Experts say the decision casts doubt on a range of investments, including the building of data centres in Tasmania. Alexandra Humphreys reports.
5: There's no doubt data centre company Firmus has grown at a rapid pace in just 7 years. But the company's hopes of becoming one of Australia's largest ever share market floats have disintegrated. After reportedly considering dropping the steep $11 share price, it's now axed plans to list entirely. Lachlan Holloway is an equity market strategist from Morningstar.
6: The way that it's been going in the last few days would suggest that something was not going quite to plan inside the Firmus camp.
5: He explains the company's valuation was based on projected growth rather than existing revenue.
6: I mean, this was a company that was asking at one point something like a $44 billion market capitalization that earned, I think, about $70 million of revenue last year. This is a company that would have been about the same size as Woolworths, that's basically a startup.
5: Firmus pointed to recent market volatility and conditions when axing its listing plans and said it would seek funding privately while considering other options. But for now, Firmus is without the $7 billion in capital it hoped to raise by joining the stock market, money the company had planned to use to grow, including the building of two new data centres in Tasmania. Sam Baker is a private wealth wealth advisor in Hobart.
7: Certainly the firms not being able to get this ASX listing off the ground has cast some doubt over the funding of their potential rollout of data centres in northern Tasmania. I think it will be important to look closely at what the company does over the next couple of weeks and perhaps even months.
5: Data centres proposed for northern and northwest Tasmania have sparked community outrage. Opponents are hoping the failed listing brings them some reprieve. Nicola Thompson,

0: lives close to one of the proposed data centres.
1: A big company shouldn't be able to come in and change substantially how we chose to live in a beautiful community like this and put an AI factory up in the middle of it. It does show that even little people need to stand up and fight for what's right.
0: It's not just data centres that Firmus has invested in. The company recently sponsored three of Tasmania's biggest sports codes, Cricket Tasmania, the Jack Jumpers and Jewels national basketball teams, and the Tasmania Devils, the state's long-awaited AFL team.
2: I think it will fall over because now there's no money there.
0: Andrew Hughes is a lecturer in marketing with the Australian National University. He thinks the sponsorships are at risk, but that might not be a bad outcome, particularly for the Devils.
2: I know they said when they announced the deal that they believe that Firmus had the right characteristics and values that they did, but I think time has proven that to be incorrect, and I think now they have a golden opportunity to really say, okay, maybe now's a good time to walk away from this and look for a different partnership we can forge ahead with a different commercial partner.
0: In a statement, Firmus said nothing about its business had fundamentally changed and that it remains well positioned to execute on its plans, including those in Tasmania. Tasmania's government is continuing to support Firmus. Guy Barnett is Tasmania's Deputy Premier.
3: Well, the government has an ongoing connection with Firmus and indeed other investors in Tasmania. That relationship is positive, and we look forward to it continuing in a collaborative, positive way.
4: That report by Alexandra Humphreys. I'm Barbara Miller and this is PM. You can catch the program live or you can catch up later on ABC Listen. Russia isn't exactly known for its transparency, and that's playing into fears about the unexplained death of a worker at a plague research lab in Siberia. Initial reports suggested the 28-year-old had died of suspected pneumonic plague, and authorities placed 200 people under quarantine. Russia says it's now done extensive testing, and no cases of the plague have been reported. But the World Health Organization is calling for more information about the tests conducted and for a response to reports of a second death. The incident has led to concerns of a possible plague leak. And Donald Trump didn't totally calm those concerns when asked earlier in the Oval Office about the situation.
5: Is the plague in Russia a bioweapon?
6: Well, we don't think so. We're going to find out soon enough, but we don't think so. And if you listen to them, it's under control. But, you know, people have said that before about other things. So we hope it is very sophisticated, very smart. And they're saying it's very much under control.
4: Paul Friedrichs is a former military medical officer who led the White House's Office of Pandemic Preparedness and Response Policy under Joe Biden. Paul Friedrichs, thank you so much for joining us. We heard the reporter there asking if there was any evidence the Russians were developing a bioweapon at the plague research lab in Siberia. Is there?
7: Well, first, thank you for inviting me to join you. And I think the answer is no. It is true, and the Trump administration has identified this in previous reports, that Russia has an offensive bioweapons program. It is also true that this research center in Irkutsk has been around since 1935 and has been working on developing tests and treatment and vaccines for worrisome organisms or pathogens that are found in Siberia and neighboring regions. So it is true that they have a bioweapons program. It is also true that this lab has been doing very typical public health research for nearly 100 years.
4: We couldn't rule out, though, that the lab might also be developing bioweapons.
7: You know, certainly I've not visited it. I cannot, give you an independent assessment of whether that lab is doing so. I think when we look at the work that's been published by that lab, it is very much focused on typical public health research. So I want to caution people from not putting two and two together and coming up with 10 on this one. There are good reasons to be concerned, mostly having to do with the fact that the Russians have not been particularly forthcoming

0: receive air travelers from Irkutsk.
1: The WHO is asking Russia for more information, including about reports, those are unconfirmed, of a second death. From what you know of how the Russians operate, do you think that information will be forthcoming?
0: Well, President Trump has said that he has a very personal relationship with Vladimir Putin. And I think many of us are hoping that our president will leverage that relationship to encourage Putin and his team to be very truthful and transparent. This is something that obviously is concerning people around the world. We have the very bad memories from the COVID pandemic and other events that caused people to pay a lot of attention to this. And so I think all world leaders should be focusing on how do we allay those concerns? How do we lower the temperature of this by getting the facts out as quickly as possible?
1: And what would make you really concerned in regard to these developments?
0: So there's several things. One I mentioned already, if we were to see one or more patients in cities that have regular air trips between Irkutsk and let's say Bangkok, or Irkutsk and Beijing, if we were to see cases in any of those cities that have air service with Irkutsk, that would concern me because that would suggest that there had been transmission in Irkutsk. Somebody got on a plane. They now showed up in a new city. A second thing that would concern me is if the Russians continue to provide mixed messaging, saying that they've done 5,000 tests without really explaining what the tests are is sort of impressive, but it doesn't answer the question, what did this unfortunate researcher die from? And that should be information that they share. And if it was a pathogen on which they were doing research in the lab, they should explain how it happened so that we can all learn from that. I think the third thing that would concern me is if we did learn from the Russians that there had been an outbreak or that this individual had been infected with something that we had believed would be sensitive to antibiotics, and the individual was treated with antibiotics and did not respond, that would be a very important point. But the risk to individuals, whether they're in Canberra or they're in Cincinnati, is very low from this. The long-term risk is that we have countries that, when an event occurs, are not truthful about it, so that we cannot learn from events like this and we cannot improve the safety of our collective systems that do research like this.
1: Paul Friedrichs, who led the White House's Office of Pandemic Preparedness and Response Policy during the Biden administration. Finally, they promised they'd never get back together again, but Powderfinger fans are celebrating today as one of the country's biggest ever rock bands announced it was heading out on a national tour next year. The band called it quits 16 years ago and until now had resisted offers to come back to the stage. Powderfinger diehards are already nervous there won't be enough tickets to meet demand. Angus Randall reports.
2: It's been 16 years since the final notes of These Days rang out across their beloved Brisbane. And with that, Powderfinger disbanded, seemingly for good. But now they're coming round again.
3: We always said that if we were going to get back together to do some shows, that you guys would be the first to know. And so now you're the first to know.
2: The band had held the line on a reunion until now, including a big money offer to play the 2020 AFL Grand Final in Brisbane. The only time they came together was for a pre-recorded charity performance during the early days of the COVID pandemic.
4: Darius, Hoggy, JC, everyone ready? Okay, you ready? Cogs.
2: As recently as 2 years ago, at a 20th anniversary celebration of their album Vulture Street, frontman Bernard Fanning said they had no plans to play together again. Music journalist Tyler Jenke says today's announcement was a big surprise.
5: Because of the fact that they went out on their own terms, it seemed like they had wrapped a bow on it so perfectly that they never really sort of left the door open for a return. And it just sort of seemed like it was something that would never happen. And I think a lot of people are probably feeling the same way as well. So I think everyone is very surprised by this.

0: Not everyone is so shocked. Nick Carrigan's entire adult life has been soundtracked by Powderfinger.
1: Early 90s through to the mid-90s was when I was at uni and was going to see them. I was poor, they were poor, the venues were small, but they got bigger quite quickly.
0: Most band members have continued performing, either solo or in other bands, and Bernard Fanning still drops a few of the old songs into his set lists. Nick Carrigan believes Powderfinger and the chances of a reunion never really went away.
1: It was an amicable breakup, and so I think this is probably more a personal thing. We're all getting closer to 60 and probably thinking that they still enjoy what they do. You know, they're still musicians, they still enjoy it. And I think that probably the best years of their lives, they're realising now were the years in Powderfinger.
0: Powderfinger's farewell tour in 2010 sold more than 200,000 tickets across 34 shows. Such a lengthy national tour is unheard of these days. Tyler Jenke wonders how the band can meet demand.
2: Having come from that sort of pub rock mentality of the early days, they're aware that they want to be playing for the people. It just remains to be seen how they can actually translate that in the current climate with, you know, cost of living. We've also seen recently artists like Radiohead, for example, putting a ballot system in there.
0: And Nick Carrigan says, as far as venues go, September's calendar is already filling up.
1: You know, they're coming around the country in September. That's when football finals are on. We've got the Rugby World Cup in Brisbane next year. Stadiums are going to be in short supply, I suspect.
0: What would your advice be to someone who hasn't been to as many standing concerts in recent years and wants to relive their youth?
1: Yeah, there's a lot of people who've probably let themselves go over the last 35 years or so, I'd get training.
3: That's lifelong Powderfinger fan Nick Carrigan and that report by Angus Randall. That's PM for this Friday and for the week. PM's producer is John Stewart. Technical production by David Sargent and Joram Toth. I'm Barbara Miller and I hope to catch you again on Monday. Good night.

0: Adam Storey with ABC News. The opposition leader, Angus Taylor, says the federal government should do more to prevent the tax office from ending credit card payments. The government today announced it would provide additional funding to the ATO to delay the ban until the end of June next year. Treasurer Jim Chalmers says it will give the ATO more time to consult and for affected taxpayers to transition. But Mr Taylor has told News24 the Treasurer could intervene further.
1: For the government to be saying, oh, this is not our decision or we're going to leave it with the ATO, no, they're the government. They run the show. The Treasurer has carriage of the Australian Tax Office. Just scrap it and give small businesses some breathing space right now.
0: A court's heard a man granted bail after allegedly crashing a car into a group of Newcastle Knights fans has a suspected spinal injury. Ben Clifford reports.
2: 18-year-old Indica Bambrick Samara Singh was granted bail in Newcastle local court this morning. He stands accused of 9 charges relating to Saturday's crash, and the court heard he's likely to face more. As part of bail, he can't be within 20 kilometres of the Newcastle local government area unless he's attending court. Samara Singh is also banned from contacting any prosecution witness, except through a lawyer. The man wore a neck brace while fronting court via an audiovisual link. The court heard he underwent a medical assessment in custody and has a suspected spinal injury. He's due back in court next week.
0: 3 men who shot dead a Newcastle drug dealer over a fake gun deal have been handed lengthy jail terms. Anthony Nugent was killed at his front door in 2022. Supreme Court Judge Peter Hamill says it was payback for selling a dodgy gel blaster, not a real pistol, the night before. In May, the 3 men were found guilty of murder as part of a joint criminal enterprise. Today, the shooter was sentenced to 23 years jail and the other men to 20 years and 15 years respectively. A Sydney man has been charged over his alleged role in a $1.8 million fraud of the National Disability Insurance Scheme. Elsie Kennedy reports.
3: The Australian Federal Police alleges the man was the director of a registered NDIS provider and submitted fraudulent invoices totalling about $1.89 million between March 2020 and January 2024 for services that were never provided. The man was arrested yesterday and faces multiple charges, including dishonestly obtaining a gain from a Commonwealth entity. The charges come after police last year seized 38 properties and 16 vehicles across

0: Sydney, with a combined value of more than $40 million. The NDIS Commission has banned the man from operating under the scheme.
1: Concerns have been raised in the United States following the decision to live stream the firing squad execution of a former army psychiatrist. Larry Buttrose reports.
2: Nadal Malik Hassan is scheduled to become the first person to be executed by a firing squad in the US since the end of World War II. He was convicted of killing 13 unarmed soldiers at Fort Hood in Texas in 2009. Defence Secretary Pete Hegseth has announced details of his execution.
3: Army major betrays his country, radical Islamist, kills a bunch of Americans at Fort Hood. Of course we're going to do it at Fort Hood. We're going to do it on a Thursday. We're going to do it at 1 o'clock, which is when he did it.
2: The execution scheduled for the 3rd of December is raising ethical and legal concerns.
1: Ukraine's largest oil company says it's taking steps to protect petrol stations from Russian attacks on fuel infrastructure. Sandfill blast barriers and concrete shelters are multiplying at stations across the country as retailers push to fortify their facilities. Russia has struck stations in frontline areas since its invasion began in 2022. However, in recent months, it's broadened its aerial campaign to target retailers in key cities such as Kiev and Kharkiv. The Labour Party of British Prime Minister Andy Burnham has won a by-election for the parliamentary seat vacated by former leader Keir Starmer. They fended off a strong Green Party challenge in the central London constituency of Holborn and St Pancras. Labour candidate Segal Abdiwali is the leader of the local council and won the seat by a margin of well over 3,000 votes from Green Party leader Zach Polansky. And in sport, Zach Bates has set the fast-ever lap time at Bathurst in the current era of supercars to top Friday's qualifying session at Mount Panorama. His time of 2 minutes and 3.938 seconds made him the first driver to break the 2 minutes and 4 seconds barrier in the Gen 3 era. The two-time winner Chas Moster has missed out on a top 10 shootout alongside Brock Feeney. And just one more item in sport. Australia are now opening the batting in the first test against South Africa in Durban. Prior to winning the toss, Captain Pat Cummins revealed that Nick Maddison would play his first test match since 2016. Scattered showers and thunderstorms in the west tomorrow, shifting to eastern areas while clearing from the west. Sydney, an overnight low of 16. The chance of early showers and a possible storm, but clearing to a mostly sunny afternoon with a top of 30. It's 25 to 7.
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5: Hello, hope your week has been a good one and it's great to be with you. Thomas Denham is in the producer's chair tonight filling in for Joe. He gives a big hello and is ready to take your calls. When you think of brain fog, what comes to mind? Maybe focusing, forgetfulness, perhaps trying to remember specific words? During our mixtape hour, we're going to explore our incredible minds, find out about brain fog and how to clear it. Then I want your best songs about the mind. So that's coming up in our mixtape hour. Also tonight, one of Sydney's most popular museums, the Powerhouse, is being reimagined with its opening next month to the public. We have amazing museums around our country. So what goes into building a museum? We'll be finding out later tonight. We've got the Weekend Evenings quiz, of course. That's coming up soon. But first, we need to chat service fees. And I want to hear from you.
6: Evenings.
5: Have you been seeing new service fees since the card surcharge ban took effect at the beginning of this month? Let me know. What have you seen? 1300 800 222, or you can text me on 0467 922 702. I did just the other day, actually, at my local grocer. I was at the cash register with my friend who was going to pay by card, and I noticed they had a small sign up on a white piece of paper that said fuel levy, 1.5% fuel levy, and then a bit of fine print explaining how due to the rising fuel costs and transportation costs are up because of it, et cetera, this 1.5% fuel levy applies. And we actually asked them, we're like, so is this just to card payments, as in this is a charge for card payments, this fuel levy. And we gave him that kind of sus look going, really? And they were like, yeah. So it made me think, are these new fees legal? And what about the business side? Card costs haven't disappeared. Trent Rigby is the founder and director of Retail Consumer Advisory, and he joins me now to unpack this. Trent, is my fuel levy example legal?
6: It is.
5: It is?
6: The fuel in particular is a very sort of tough one. But, particularly from the 1st of October, there's been some significant changes in how a lot of brands and retailers and businesses communicate these fees and these payments to consumers.
5: Right. I didn't expect you to say that. I thought that this would be one of those sort of playing on words. It's not a service fee, but we're calling it this anyway. So how is it supposed to work? What is the nationwide ban supposed to look like?
6: Yeah, so look, the bad news is the fees haven't gone away, haven't gone anywhere. It's, as I mentioned, just really about how businesses communicate this fee to consumers. And look, it's not going to say, as a consumer, it's not going to save you any money. So you shouldn't expect cheaper prices. But essentially from the 1st of October, businesses can no longer separately charge card payments. So these card fees typically range from about 0.5 to I think about 2%, depending on what card you pay with. And although it doesn't really sound like much, it all adds up, right? So I think the RBA estimates it to be about $1.6 billion a year in these card charges. Mm. And, I mean, if you think about it across Australia, I think now only about 15% of transactions in Australia are cash. So majority of consumers now are paying by card. So it really does add up. And, look, for a lot of large retailers and large businesses,
5: they simply
6: absorb these card fees. So you probably don't recognise it, but it's a lot different for these small businesses. Yeah. And for starters, small businesses pay a lot more, usually about three times as much as a large business for these card fees. But essentially now that they have to bake it into the price. So, and small businesses are already doing it quite tough. So they've always had another rate rise, the highest cash rate in 15 years now. So I think it's unrealistic to expect them to cut it into their own margins. I think the question now is how they then pass on this cost to consumers.
5: Yeah, and I want to get into that a little bit more with you in just a tick. So a business can't make a card surcharge permissible simply by giving it a different name or even just saying service fee.
6: Yeah, that's absolutely right. So what you are allowed to do, so you are allowed to raise prices to cover card costs. As a business, you're still generally free to set your own prices. You can offer a discount for cash, so as long as the price is displayed and is clear. You still can have weekend and public holiday surcharges. And you can generally charge a booking or a service fee that applies however you pay. But you just can't sneakily change the name of that fee.
5: And what's the impact to a business if it does?
6: We don't know yet because from our understanding, no business has actually been caught or and we don't quite know how the ACCC are going to police
5: it.
6: So essentially, for example, if you're a hairdresser and you're charging $60, you can now charge $60.60 to account for that 1% surcharge. But also legally, what you can't do is you can't increase it to, say, $70 and say the surcharge is the reason for that increase. So at the moment, it's a little bit of a grey area how the ACCC are going to sort of identify and police this. We quite don't know ourselves. So it'll be interesting to see.
5: And you're saying earlier, so I just want to touch on again, what can businesses still charge? So booking or other fees that are unrelated to how a customer pays?
6: Yeah, that's absolutely right. So as long as it's not to do with your credit or your debit or your prepaid card, you still can have those weekend or public holiday surcharges. You could have those service fees, those bookings, as long as it's not related to the card.
5: Yeah. I'm with Trent Rigby, founder and director of Retail Consumer Advisory.

0: advisory on weekend evenings. We're talking about maybe new or workaround service fees off the back of the nationwide ban that took effect at the beginning of this month. And look, you mentioned this, Trent, the card, and I mentioned it as well, the card costs haven't disappeared though. Businesses still pay banks and payment providers to accept cards. And you even went on to mention how it's, because I was thinking about this off the back of my, you know, local grocer fuel levy payment. I was thinking about them because I'm like, well, if the cost's not disappearing, you know, I feel for small businesses. I'm like, well, that's not fair. And, you know, you were saying that, they still even pay more than the bigger retailers.
1: Yeah, that's absolutely right. In a lot of cases, it's about three times as much. So, I think it's unrealistic to expect them to absorb that cost. So you're likely going to see that cost, whether it's baked into the prices.
0: Yep.
1: Or other ways that they pass on these costs through consumers.
0: And is it a matter of passing on, so either absorbing them, which for smaller businesses is hard to do, building it into the prices of products or services, is finding a cheaper provider even an option, or is that highly unlikely given, you know, it's a sort of nationwide ban and whether or not that would be available to businesses?
1: Yeah, no, that's absolutely right, and that's a really good point. It actually does force and put more pressure on these card providers to get more competitive, and it will help small businesses actually shop around to get cheaper merchant fees. So that's probably one of the, I guess, the good things that does come out of this.
0: Yeah, and you mentioned earlier that, you know, this, I suppose I'm paraphrasing, but it incentivizes businesses to offer discounts for payment methods like, you know, cash or pay ID. Are there any benefits or, I don't know, advantages, for want of a better word, to customers not seeing or knowing how much extra they're paying to use a card?
1: Yeah, look, I think it's one of the big pain points for customers. I think the numbers, about 76% of people wanted these hidden surcharges gone. They're incredibly unpopular. So I think at the end of the day, it forces businesses to price things properly with the cost actually built into the price.
0: Yeah, and you mentioned earlier in terms of what businesses can't do, I think you gave the hairdresser example, that prices in terms of rising or maybe built into prices for like a few cents or a dollar, but it can't be more than the old surcharge. Is that what you were saying earlier?
1: Yeah, that's right.
0: Supposed to be. Gray.
1: And that's right. And this is where it gets a little bit grey, right? As I mentioned, small businesses are doing it really, really tough at the moment. So who's to say that prices don't increase by themselves? Naturally, because rent has increased or cost of goods has increased. So again, it's a bit of a grey area and we don't quite know how the ACCC is going to police it.
0: Yep.
1: But you can't just simply raise your price way more higher than what that surcharge is and blame it on the surcharge.
0: Yeah, on the text line, a texter says, my local drive-through coffee shop increased by 50%. By 50 cents per cup to cover the card surcharge. Does that then, I don't know, kind of made me think, if they're then built into prices of products and services, if, I don't know, I'm going back to my local grocer, if that's then blanket across all the products that they sell, then isn't that going to be more than the 0.0 whatever to 2% card surcharge?
1: Yeah, and this is where it gets a little bit tough, particularly for a lot of businesses. They've had to wear rising costs for quite some time now. So a lot of the small businesses that we deal with and that we talk to have really tried to hold off in raising prices for consumers. So I think what you might see now is really just businesses. They've tried to do everything they can, but they really had to raise prices. So, yes, you're seeing it increase because of these fees, but you're also seeing it increase because electricity has gone up and other things as well. So, again, it's a really tough thing to police, and we're not quite sure how they're going to do it yet, but it'll be interesting to see.
0: So, Trent, does any of this affect inflation?
1: Good question. And theoretically, no.

0: So the idea behind it is, so quite simply, credit card charges aren't counted in inflation, but once they're baked into the actual product or the actual menu price, that's a little bit different.
1: Mm.
0: Now, accordingly, according to the RBA, this is only going to impact, I think it's about a 0.01%, if you believe that number. And it's only going to be a sort of a relatively small, because you're only sort of talking around sort of small businesses and all that. So nationwide, it won't be a huge impact to inflation and a one-off thing. So yes, it will sort of increase prices a little bit, but according to the RBA, and it's yet to see, we've got to see it to believe it first, but it should ideally not have an impact on inflation.
1: Right. So as a customer, Trent, what should I look out for when it comes to, I don't even know what to call it, these new, trying to even work out if it's being called something else? I'll go back to the fuel levy example I gave you when I said that I didn't expect that answer from you. I thought you would have said, actually, yes, no, they're not allowed to do that. That's another way of just calling it as what they're not allowed, no longer allowed to call it. So, yeah, as a customer, what should I be looking out for?
0: Yeah, so I think firstly, wherever you go, the prices should be transparent and they should be easy to read and easy to understand. If they're not, you need to ask questions, and you need to, if there's any sort of, they shouldn't be charging surcharges anymore that aren't displayed at the checkout or when you purchase. And look, really, to sort of ask, and you shouldn't be charged that anymore. It is illegal. The other thing I would sort of call out to sort of customers or sort of consumers as well is this other thing around shrinkflation as well, particularly around hospitality and cafes. And we haven't really seen it. We've seen it hit here around groceries, for example, or supermarkets, but nowhere near to the extent of what we've seen overseas. And what shrinkflation is you're still paying the same amount, but you're getting less product for it. So the other thing I think for consumers, just to sort of note when they're sort of shopping or sort of eating out or whatever, does the portion or your coffee seem smaller or things like that? And really encourage people to vote with their feet, I think, as well.
1: Yes, I've definitely noticed that in some certain large retail, supermarkets, when it comes to chocolate bars, in the mini chocolate bars, they're definitely smaller. Trent, thank you for joining us. Really great to talk to you and shed some light on this for us.
0: Great. Thank you very much.
1: Trent Rigby, the founder and director of Retail Consumer Advisory. Up next, we're heading to the Outback for a cracker of a rocket competition.
2: 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I recently sat down with world-famous political pundit Anthony Scaramucci. Anthony worked for Donald Trump during his first term as president before he was told, "You're fired." 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
2: Hear the story of the mooch, Trump, and his Long Island childhood by searching for Conversations on ABC Listen.
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1: Well, a special competition is taking place, which is a little bit out of this world and in somewhere you might not have guessed. Hundreds of competitors are travelling to Whitecliffs in rural New South Wales in central Darlingshire to go head-to-head in the Australian University's Rocket Competition. It's the third on-site event and the second in Outback New South Wales. A lot of dedication and precision is needed from each of the competitors in the craft of their rockets to ensure they can function but also travel the furthest distance. Thomas Molesworth is one of the competitors in the Rocket Competition, and he joins me now. Good evening to you, Thomas.
5: Hello, how are you?
1: Very well, thanks. Can you tell us a little bit about the Australian University's rocket competition and what's involved?
5: Yeah, absolutely. So it's, I guess, the premier or really the only Australian high-powered rocketry competition available to university engineering teams. And so teams travel from all over Australia and also this year internationally to come and compete in three different altitude categories. And we get points based on how accurate our rocket is to the category that we enter, be that 5,000, 10,000 or 30,000 feet, and also how, I guess, well we recover and how well we match our simulated apogee.

0: You mentioned it's this year's international, so it's gone global. How many people are involved and how far are different competitors travelling from?
1: Absolutely. So this year was the first year we had international teams, and they were coming from New Zealand and India. In terms of the number of people, it's hundreds and hundreds of people. So the teams that actually travel out to the competition are just like a small number of the whole team that's actually gone into building, designing, I guess, getting the rocket ready to actually compete at the competition.
0: Mm. Many people often jokingly say the phrase, it's not rocket science, but how complex and involved is rocket science actually in an activity like this?
1: I guess there's different levels to it. I mean, at the end of the day, the rocket is just shooting very hot gases out one end very quickly, and that reaction pushes the body of the rocket up. So in a sense, from that perspective, it's quite simple. But once you actually get into designing your own rocket, some of the teams are even designing their own motors, that rapidly increases in complexity up to basically an industry standard, where you're having to consider like countless different factors based on like the wind, the conditions on the day, the actual motor that you're using to try and get to your specific apogee. There's a huge amount that goes into the design of it.
0: How would you rate your rocket, Thomas?
1: We had a little bit of a disappointing performance, unfortunately. So we suffered an airframe failure on launch, and So we're currently investigating the exact root cause of that, and that will be, I guess, a really excellent learning opportunity for the team to work out exactly what went wrong and then build on that in future to make sure that doesn't happen again.
0: Gosh, that'd be a lot of it too, wouldn't it? Yes, it's a competition, but so much to take away from it. But does this mean you're out, or do you get another chance?
1: Well, we still got to compete towards the, the overall title, because there's a bunch of reports that get submitted in the lead up to the event. There's payload competition separate to the actual launch. So we were definitely, I guess, involved in the competition still, despite the launch not going quite as we wanted.
0: Very good. Can you tell us more about the kind of things that you're focusing on developing when you're making your rocket?
1: Absolutely. So as I guess for our rocket this year, we were targeting 30,000 feet, and we were actually the only team that ended up launching. So it's about just under 10 kilometers, I guess, altitude.
0: Yeah, that's about cruising altitude for an airliner, right? Like a commercial.
1: Around there. So I guess that's why we have to be like so far out in the outback when we're launching these. But yeah. I guess we're really trying to push the team to develop, the skills and the capability in the manufacturing, the design, and all of that kind of thing to really, I guess, build the skills of the team and develop it beyond what you need for like some of the lower altitude rockets.
0: Does your rocket have a name?
1: It was Moogara. So it takes its name from the local indigenous word for like thunderstorm. So we were really proud to represent that local, I guess, culture. Yeah.
0: Yeah, and you were talking about, or maybe even talk a little bit more in terms of talk us through the reasons why an event like this is held in such a far out part of Australia and why it's beneficial.
1: Absolutely. So it's held so far away, I guess, to manage the, I guess, inherent risk of launching rockets. And as we saw, the procedures from the organising committee AIA and the launch site operators Endeavour worked seamlessly across the 3 days of launches to keep everybody safe. So that's the main thing. It's isolating that out so that everyone remains safe while we're performing these, I guess, challenging engineering tasks. And the reason it's really beneficial is it's the only opportunity in Australia where student engineering teams can actually test these rockets. So it's all well and good to do the design, do the analysis, come up with some predictions of how the rocket's going to perform. But at the end of the day, there's no, I guess, definitive answer until you've done the testing, until you've done the validation. And so these launch events provide a really critical part of the engineering life cycle in that it allows us to do full system integrated testing that just isn't available in any other, I guess, location or event in Australia.
0: What's the experience like travelling and competing in White Cliffs?
1: It's awesome. So I guess I'd really like to send a shout out to the organisers, the Australian Youth Aerospace Association, and also the launch site operator Endeavour Aerospace. They I guess their volunteers and their staff made it a really, really competitive, but really, really enjoyable event. It's, I guess, all of the teams there, it's a really fun, but also, I guess, high pressure environment where you sort of, everyone's performing at the absolute best of engineering in Australia, but is also really, I guess, considerate of everyone else. Like everyone's sharing the tools, they're checking on each other, making sure everyone's all right. And I guess that part of that comes from being so far in the outback. There's very little out there. So everyone really just wants to make sure everyone else is okay, while also maintaining that really competitive and, I guess, entertaining atmosphere as we really try and push the boundaries with our rockets.
0: And we're lucky to speak with you and hear about it. All the best with what you take away from with your rocket, of course. I know that, like you said, the structure kind of the sound, but like you said, you'll learn a lot and only just improve and onwards and upwards from here. Thomas, thank you.
1: Absolutely. Thank you very much.
0: Thomas Molesworth, competitor at the Australian University's Rocket Competition. And while we're here, just a little bit, I can't resist. Here are the Kinks with Supersonic Rocket Ship.

0: Supersonic Rocket Ship.
1: Yeah, Supersonic Rocket Ship by the Kinks. There, as we head to the news, then we're playing the Weekend Evenings Quiz. The number to call to play is 1-300-800-222. And tonight, while we play the quiz, let's talk about what you like to do to take your mind off things.
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0: ABC News with Satya Weinstein. Federal Liberal frontbencher Andrew Hastie is denying the Coalition's migration policy is a copy of One Nation's. The Coalition this week unveiled their plan to cut 650,000 temporary visas over 4 years to achieve a net overseas migration target of 160,000 people. Pauline Hanson says it's a photocopy of One Nation policy, which plans to cut about 750,000 temporary visas. But Mr. Hastie says their policy is more considered.
1: I think she's flattering herself. Any person can go out onto the street and talk to regular Australians who know that immigration numbers need to come down. What we've done, which is different to One Nation, is we've thought the policy through, we've done the numbers, we've consulted closely with the Parliamentary Budgetary Office, we've thought about the economy as well.
0: The federal government has intervened to delay Australian Tax Office ban on credit card payments to next year. The Tax Office will now stop accepting credit card payments from next June instead of December. The government will pay the ATO's merchant fees in the meantime. The parents of two brothers murdered in Mexico on a surfing trip have spoken in court ahead of the judge delivering his verdict in the Mexican city of Ensenada. North American correspondent Cayman Gock reports.
2: Jake and Callum Robinson's parents have asked the judge to impose the maximum sentence for the three men accused of their murders. The Perth brothers were on a surfing trip with their American friend Carter Road when they were killed in 2024. In a statement, Deborah Robinson said accountability matters and wants the men imprisoned to protect other families. The defence has argued there is not enough evidence to prove the accused men were the murderers. Cayman Gock, ABC News.
0: Plans to live stream an execution in the United States have been condemned as a violation of international human rights law. The Pentagon has announced that Nidal Malik Hassan's execution by firing squad will be live streamed on the 3rd of December. Hassan was a former army psychiatrist who shot and killed 13 people at the Fort Hood military base in 2009. Yale University military justice lecturer Eugene Fidel says it's a regrettable decision.
3: The U.S. would be in some really terrible company if it goes ahead with a public execution.

0: Among the countries, the few countries that have public executions are North Korea and, wait for it, Iran.
1: New York City Mayor Zohran Mamdani says the actions of federal immigration agents are making the city less safe following the shooting of a Dominican man. The man was wounded while being placed under arrest in Manhattan. The agents reportedly fired inside of a vehicle with a 5-year-old child inside. Mr. Mamdani is demanding U.S. President Donald Trump stop ICE enforcement actions in New York City.
2: What we have seen today is but a microcosm of what ICE does on a daily basis across this country. How can that be how we describe public safety? It can't be. And I've shared that with the president. This city wants ICE out.
1: Ukraine's largest oil company says it's taking steps to protect petrol stations from Russian attacks on fuel infrastructure. Sand-filled blast barriers and concrete shelters are multiplying at petrol stations across the country as retailers push to fortify their facilities. Russia struck petrol stations in frontline areas since the invasion began in 2022. However, in recent months, it's broadened its aerial campaign to target retailers in key cities. The Labour Party of British Prime Minister Andy Burnham has won a by-election for the parliamentary seat vacated by former leader Keir Starmer. They fended off a strong Green Party challenge in the central London constituency of Holborn and St Pancras. Labour candidate Sigal Abdi Wali is the leader of the local council and won the seat by a margin of well over 3,000 votes. Alice Springs residents have experienced a sudden and severe hailstorm with 2-centimetre stones reported across the town. Chris Marara Carney Fitzpatrick reports.
3: Large hailstones have battered Alice Springs this afternoon as an intense thunderstorm swept through the town. The storm arrived suddenly and subsided within minutes, leaving hail scattered across local roads. Just before 4 o'clock this afternoon, the Bureau of Meteorology received reports that 2-centimetre hailstones had fallen. The Bureau has since cancelled its severe thunderstorm warning for the Lassiter District, which includes Alice Springs. Warnings for damaging winds and large hail remain for parts of Barkly, Simpson and Tanami districts.
1: And Australia opening the batting in the first men's cricket test against South Africa in Durban. The 3-test series is the first Australia's played in South Africa since the Sandpaper Gate scandal. A short time ago, Australia were none for 17. ABC News.
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5: 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Call now. NRL's over. Oh, I don't know. There's always sport on or something like that. But you should. This is all happening. This is the only thing that's happening in the whole world right now. The Weekend Evenings Quiz. Let's do this. Lots of fun trivia. 1-300-800-222. And while I'll give you a few minutes to get to your phone and dial the number to play the quiz with me, here's Pat Benatar with Love is a Battlefield.

Love is a Battlefield. Great track to get us up and at 'em for the weekend evening's quiz. And the number to call to play is 1-300-800-222. And tonight I want to know, while we play the quiz, what's your go-to take my mind off things activity? For me, it's, I really like sinking my teeth into a good TV show. It can be a doco, doesn't have to be a TV show. Yes, I enjoy watching a good TV show. If you know me, Air Crash Investigations is just all the time, regardless. You know, it's my white noise before I go to bed. So, Chris, if you're listening, it's, yep, I know you feel me. I know you feel me. But, yeah, at the moment, I'm way too invested in the show From. I don't even do horror, but this one is just, the mystery is just way too good to pull away from. But at the same time, but I've kind of put it on pause until I finish From, I'm rewatching The Last Kingdom. I do love a good medieval show. So, yeah, I do like to sink my teeth into a series. A TV series or a doco, while I am in order to take my mind off things. It's good. What about you? What's your go-to take my mind off things activity? For Tom in our producer's chair tonight, he says younger Tom, it was drawing for him, and older Tom, oh no, I've forgotten, I've drawn a blank. What was older Tom? Older Tom is also, oh, hang on, wait. Oh, audiobooks. That's the one, listening to audiobooks. So what about you while we play the quiz? 1-300-800-222.

0: All right, to our first caller and instant winner, Jag is in Homebush. Hello there, Jag. Oh, one second. No, okay. Hang on. There you go, Jag. Can you hear me?
1: I can.
0: Excellent. You are our first caller and instant winner, so a book is coming your way as your first caller prize.
1: This is a bit of a deja vu because it was probably 2 or 3 years ago, and I was driving my daughter somewhere in the afternoon, and I said, "Hey, do you think we can get this?" And she said, maybe, yeah." And why don't we try it? So I'm really happy to be doing this another time, and lucky to be part of that. You know, being the first caller today.
0: Yeah, how good's that? First caller and instant winner. Too good, too good. So tell me, Jag, what's your what do you like to do to take your mind off things?
1: It's just mind-boggling that there's so many things you could do, anyone could do, perhaps. But just as I was thinking about it, you like drama series, right?
0: I like watching TV series, yeah.
1: Yeah, and you know, if you turn on any of the free-to-air ones, have such great quality dramas, mm-hmm. Whether that's Asian, Nordic, different genres, and
0: yeah.
1: I kind of like what you said, the kind of the period drama, because they take you somewhere.
0: Mm.
1: They take you to places where you possibly can't go.
0: That's right.
1: And what I mean by that is not the physical place, but the place that was when it was in that period of the drama.
0: Yeah.
1: That's one of the great things about drama, and TV is an absolute hook on. But can I also say that we're so lucky that we've got so many great things around us, you know, whether that's evening walk by, you know, lakefront or foreshore.
0: Oh, yeah.
1: Or you want to go rock climbing around Sydney, you know, if you're in a city, badminton, yoga, there's so many fitness places. I used to be a scout leader, so there's a lot of stuff that you can do when you feel bored. And the mobile phone is an absolute mania. You can play Pokemon Go if you like, chess, Duolingo. There's things that, I mean, it's actually overcrowded. We're probably at the point of,
0: too much choice, that's right. But, Jag, I am going to ask you, what do you like to do to take your mind off things?
1: That absolutely would be pumping weights and probably doing some yoga and meditation.
0: Very good.
1: If it's the sort of the time when I'm feeling like I need really some clear space in my mind.
0: Mm-hmm.
1: But if it's sort of the time when I want to kill time in a more creative way, I'd probably try a Japanese drama series or probably try going back to Duolingo, doing Japanese, and probably even scribbling some of the, you know, the fine brush strokes, if you like, of the Japanese.
0: Alphabet. Yeah. Oh, fantastic.
1: So, there's a lot you can do. It's just mind-boggling.
0: Yeah, it sure is, Jag. Cool. All right, let's go to our quiz. And our first question for tonight, in which U.S. state would you find the Grand Canyon?
1: That must be very hard, isn't it?
0: U.S. state is the Grand Canyon? Now, remember, no pressure for you because you're getting a prize no matter what.
1: Doesn't it stretch across a few states, though? Like, it's across Arizona and a couple of other states, but Arizona is my go.
0: Yeah, Arizona's correct.
1: Thank you.
0: And according to online or just a Google search, it is only in Arizona. It's just within a single state. There are nearby. So there you go. Nice one. And we're off. Which Beatles song mentions the town of Tucson, Arizona?
1: This I wouldn't be able to answer. No, I am a fan of Beatles, but I must confess I'm not.
0: Wouldn't be across the name of songs. Yeah, I get it. Fair enough. I'm like that. I'll hear someone will tell me maybe the name of a song and the person who sings it, and I'll tell them I have no idea. But then if you put it on, I'll be like, oh, yeah, I know that song.
1: You know, why don't I just take a stab in the dark and
0: go.
1: Let's say Yellow Submarine.
0: Yellow Submarine.
1: I don't think
0: it's not, but well done on Arizona in the Grand Canyon. And like I said, you are our first caller. You'll be getting a book as your prize. So I'm going to pop you on hold, Jag, and Tom's going to take down your details so we can send you that book. Let him know what genres you like. We'll see what we can find.
1: Thanks, mate. Awesome.
0: Thanks a lot, Jack. Good to talk to you and play the quiz with you. Thank you. Jonathan's in Beecroft.

0: soft hello there, Jonathan. Hello.
1: Hi,
0: can you hear me?
1: Yeah.
0: Hi. So tell me, what's your go-to take my mind off things activity?
1: Probably playing with my dog.
0: Oh, yeah? What's your dog's name? What kind of dog do you have?
1: Her name's Bonnie. She's a pug-a-poo.
0: A pug-a-poo? Did you say a pug-a-poo? Did you say she's a pug-a-poo?
1: Little cross pug.
0: Oh, gotcha. Yeah. Yes. Small little thing. Is she fluffy?
1: Yeah,
0: she's
1: fluffy. Yeah, she's very fluffy.
0: Yeah, you enjoy playing with her. What does she? What kind of things does she enjoy? What's her favorite game?
1: I don't know.
0: Anything and everything. Will she? Does she like to chase the ball?
1: Yeah, she likes to chase the ball.
0: Is that her now?
1: Yeah.
0: See, she's like, what do you mean you don't know what games I like to play? She's sooking.
2: Yeah.
0: I'm joking. Oh, nice one. Cool. All right. And how old is she?
1: She's 1 year old.
0: Okay. She's a little one. How cute. All right, Jonathan, to the quiz. And sounds like you got a brains trust around you. So if you need help, by all means, ask your brains trust. Which Beatles song, or you can ask your pug-a-poo, which Beatles song mentions the town of Tucson, Arizona? It's not Yellow Submarine.
1: I'm not sure.
0: No, what about brains trust there with you?
1: I got nothing.
0: No?
1: I'm not very good with, like, the song.
0: You going to pass it on?
1: No, don't go. Yeah. You pass.
0: All right, no problem at all. Hey, really good to talk to you. Have a great night.
1: Hey.
0: John's in Denniston. Hey there, John.
3: Good evening, the most serene one.
0: Good evening to you, John. What's your go-to take my mind off things activity?
3: Well, it depends whether I'm awake or sleeping. If I'm awake, it's usually playing computer games on my phone.
0: Fair enough.
3: If I'm asleep, it's sleeping.
0: I don't get the sleeping one, John. You've got how do you take your mind off things while you're sleeping?
3: If I get some upsetting news in a day.
0: Do you mean does your mind tick over while you're trying to fall asleep?
3: My mind, I'm usually upset until I have the evening sleep, and then I wake up the next day. And it's had time for my mind to reset, and I'm not nowhere near as upset or whatever.
0: Yes, what the daytime can bring, it can help. Yes, but during the day, you like to play some games on your phone.
3: Oh yes, love it because I'm mobility impaired, so the opportunities for getting out and about are limited.
0: Yeah.
3: So I just play a range of computer games.
0: What's your favourite? What's one you go back to a lot?
3: Merge Mansion would be the one I've been playing the longest.
0: Oh, yeah? Merge Mansion. I haven't heard of it. What's involved?
3: Basically, you've got to merge. You're rebuilding. You're playing this person who is rebuilding the family mansion.
0: Mm.
3: And you merge various items together to achieve goals to rebuild parts of the house.
0: Oh, yeah.
3: And you progressively move parts of that through the house and gardens.
0: Right. And you said it's the one you've been playing the longest, yeah?
3: Oh, yeah, a couple of years now.
0: Okay. And are you still on the same, you haven't reset it?
3: No.
0: Wow, you've reminded me of, I don't know if you know the game, I've got this on my phone, I think it's Wordscapes or whatever have you.
3: I've seen the ads for Wordscapes,
0: yeah.
3: I'm familiar with them, yeah.
0: That's the one I've been playing the longest. I think I'm on level 1,090, I don't know what, but it's only because it's been years.
3: You need a life, Serene.
0: I do. I said yes. I don't play it a lot. It's just the only one I've been going back to, and I've had it on my phone for, I'm going to say, probably about over 5 years. So
3: okay.
0: I've got,
3: yep.
0: that sounds
3: right, well,
0: about
3: I
0: right.
3: I can rock that.
0: Yeah, good. Very good. All right, John, let's go.

0: I listen to you guys, and also sometimes on the weekends if it's sport, I listen to the BBC World Service.
1: Yep.
0: They've got some very interesting shows. Yeah, it's good.
1: Ah.
0: And also, I'm an artist. If I'm painting and I'm in a state where things are working, then I'm not thinking about anything else.
1: Ah, and you're in the zone and flowing, yeah?
0: Yeah.
1: What's
0: yeah,
1: the last
0: very
1: thing?
0: Place to be.
1: Oh, sweet. Nice. Love that sort of flow zone. What's the latest or current or last thing you painted? And I do have such an admiration for people who paint.
0: I've got something on the go at the moment. It's the like we're coming back from Canberra and Lake George had like mist or something coming off it, and there were this amazing cloudscape. I managed to get a shot of that, and then I'm painting from that.
1: You draw land.
0: And I'm about a third of the way in, and I've got the side of it.
1: Oh my goodness! Is it looking good?
0: Yeah, I'm loving myself, sick, frankly.
1: Yeah. Yay. You're going to have to text me a picture on the text line.
0: Yeah, well,
1: yes, please do, Emma, please do. So do you enjoy painting landscapes mostly, or are you sort of anything, everything?
0: No, I do. Like, I paint figuratively so you can see what you're looking at. So, yes, I do landscapes, but also, you know, portraits of my children, and we've got these cats, so I paint the cats as well.
1: Oh, sweet. Emma, have you heard of, is it Bob Ross?
0: Yes.
1: You have?
0: The guy with the hair and the voice.
1: That's it, the hair and the voice. I can just sit there and watch him paint those landscapes for hours.
0: Yeah.
1: So good. It's gorgeous. How long have you been painting?
0: Well, I graduated art school in 1990 and I've been painting ever since. So it must be about 36 years.
1: Go you. Yeah. And has it always been a hobby, just something you enjoy doing?
0: Oh, no, look, I'm an artist. I just don't make much money out of it. That's
1: all. Look, yeah.
0: I'm legit. It's just,
1: yes.
0: I just, you know, I've got to pay the bill, so I do another thing as well.
1: Of
0: but,
1: course.
0: Yeah, it's more than a hobby.
1: Oh, that's good. That's great that you were able to turn it into that. But, yes, bills have to be paid, unfortunately, Emma.
0: Well,
1: all right, but trivia has to be played on a Friday night. That's also important and fun. Which Beatles song mentions the town of Tucson, Arizona?
0: I think it's Get Back.
1: It is. Nice one, Emma. Get Back is correct. Who directed the 1983 film The Outsiders?
0: I think one of my kids had to do the read the novel.
1: Yep.
0: For English.
1: Yeah. Matt Dillon.
0: I know the guys that were in it.
1: Yeah.
0: But I just don't know. I can't think of the director. Maybe Robert Zemeckis. I don't know.
1: Robert who? Sorry, I didn't hear.
0: It's Robert Zemeckis.
1: Oh, Zemeckis.
0: He's the director.
1: It was worth a shot. Nice work on Get Back.
0: Yeah,
1: and good to talk to you, Emma. Don't forget to text me that that painting when you're done.
0: Yeah, for sure.
1: All right, good on you. Have a good night.
0: Have a great night.
1: Bye. Dan is in Yenda. Hi, Dan.
2: Yay.
1: Hello. Tell me, what activity or activities do you enjoy doing when you want to take your mind off things?
2: Push mowing the lawn.
1: Say that for mowing the lawn, or was there a word? I thought I heard something before that.
2: Yeah, bush mowing the lawn.
1: Bush mowing?
2: No, push mowing.
1: Oh, push mowing. Sorry, gotcha. Okay, push mowing the lawn. I've never heard it referred to as push mowing the lawn. I think just mowing the lawn and then, or you're on a ride-on.
2: Those people on the ride-on are a bit fancy.
1: I've always wanted to try the ride-on. I think it's more size than anything else. I reckon it'd be a bit fancy if it was a smallish lawn and you had a ride-on as opposed to one of those ginormous ones. So but what if the grass doesn't need cutting?
2: So I'll leave myself time of peace once a week.
1: Ah, gotcha. You have scheduled Take My Mind Off Things time.
2: Yes.
1: Ah, very good. Once a week.
2: Was this afternoon.
1: Was this afternoon. Are there any other times that are unscheduled, perhaps, where, you know?
2: No, just Friday afternoon.
1: That's it? That's your take your mind off thing activity.
2: The stress of work.
1: Yep.
2: Friday afternoon, come home, mow the lawn.
1: Mow the lawn. How many hours do you reckon you put in?
2: To mowing?
1: Yeah.
2: 2 hours.
1: Yeah, 2 hours, that's all right.

0: Yeah. It's the only time my brain gets to rest.
1: Yeah, fair enough. Fair enough. Cool. Very good. So mowing the lawn for you. How long has it been mowing the lawn for you to take your mind off things? How many years are we talking?
0: 10.
1: Yeah. All right. Cool.
0: Ever since being a homeowner. So, yeah, 10 years.
1: Ah, yes. Gotcha. Yeah. All right, Dan, to the quiz. Who directed the 1983 film The Outsiders?
0: Before my time.
1: No, not for you.
0: Hey, unless you can give me some sort of
1: hint. Not quite yet.
0: I have zero idea.
1: Yeah. you want to pass it on?
0: Righto.
1: All right. Good on you, Dan. Hey, really good to talk to you. Thank you. Have a good night. Bye-bye. We're playing at the Weekend Evenings Quiz. The question we're up to, who directed the 1983 film The Outsiders, that one with the all-star cast? If you know the answer, you've got to call and play the quiz with me, 1-300-800-222.
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3: 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We just go around with different clothes. And I put one on to go to Kiama on Friday and suddenly I had this reaction. And then I just remembered, oh, this was a dress from my friend with three cats. The immunity hasn't lasted.
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1: We're playing the Weekend Evenings Quiz. We're also talking about activities that you like to do to take your mind off things. On the text line, Jay from Dapto says, I take my mind off things by watching 90s teen dramas, Dawson's Creek, Felicity, Roswell, Buffy, Angel. Oh, wow, that's going back. They're awesome. Whichever mood I happen to be in dictates what I watch. Couldn't agree with you more. I'll sometimes not watch something because, I'm just not in the mood for it. The show, The Queen? No, Crown. That's the one. I remember Crown. That, especially when it first came out and it's huge and there's so much hype and you have to watch it. And I started and I was like, I can't stay with this. I'm just not enjoying it. I know it's supposed to be good. And I didn't. And then probably about a year or so passed and jumped on it again and hooked. Couldn't stop watching it. So there you go. Another texter says, jigsaw puzzles for me. Jenny and Glenbrook singing karaoke on an app on my phone. Oh, Jenny, how fun. What about you? What do you like to do to take your mind off things? 1-300-800-222. While we play the quiz, Mike is in Armidale. Hey there, Mike.
6: Hi.
1: Hi. What do you like to do to take your mind off things? What kind of activities?
6: Bit of leather work.
1: Leather work?
6: Leather work.
1: Yeah, cool.
6: Belts and stuff, just if I can get some leather. It's hard to get now, but, I don't mind doing that.
1: What do you make?
6: Belts.
1: Oh, belts. Oh.
6: Yeah, and they'll last forever. Hand stitch buckle into them, and they'll last forever. Yeah.
1: Oh, of course. How'd you pick that up? How'd you pick up that skill?
6: My dad used to do it.
1: Ah, okay. Passed it on. So how far back are we going? What's your sort of earliest memory of your, can you even remember your first belt?
6: The 80s.
1: Yeah.
6: Yeah.
1: Yep. And is it something you've done as a hobby or a bit of work involved, a side hustle?
6: It's just a hobby.
1: Yeah. And you still do it.
6: I'm making people and They buy those cheap ones from the cheap stores.
1: Yep.
6: And the buckles fall off. And I said, I'll make you one that'll last your whole lifetime.
1: Yeah. So, Nothing beats handcrafted like that. And it's so special. So if you had to hazard a guess, Mike, how many belts do you reckon you've made?
6: I wouldn't have a clue.
1: Are we going 3 digits, 4 digits?
6: A couple of hundred.
1: Yeah, a couple of hundred. Wow.
6: Not easy to get leather at the price.
1: Where would you source your leather? Or do you just
6: traders.
1: Repurpose?
6: Traders online.
1: And how long does it take you to make one belt?
6: Oh, I don't know, maybe 20 hours, I suppose.
1: Okay.
6: 10, 10, 10 hours to 20.
1: Yeah, it's about a week or so if you were
6: You don't make a lot of money.
1: Yeah, I understand. It's the creative process. That's it. That's it.
6: It relaxes your brain, though.
1: Yeah,
6: you know?
1: That's awesome. Cool. All right, Mike.
6: I've got stamps. You can stamp things if they want them or not, and that, you know.
1: Oh, okay.
6: It's not bad.
1: Some embellishments, and it's awesome. You can get a little bit, get a bit of a design going as well. It's awesome.
6: That's it.
1: All right, Mike, do you know who directed the 1983 film The Outsiders?
6: I do know that film. It's from my old one.
1: Mm-hmm.
6: One of the stars of my age, so Francis Coppola.
1: Yeah, I'll pay that.
6: Ford Coppola.
1: Yeah, Francis Ford Coppola, I think it is. Coppola, I think you pronounce his. Coppola. Yep, is correct.
6: Coppola.
1: Nice work.
6: Tom Cruise was in it and Rob Lowe and that. Yeah, yep, they were young then.
1: They were young. Although I will call out, I don't reckon.
6: I was young then too.
1: We were, yeah, I know. So was I. Quite young, actually. But
6: and
1: I reckon.
6: You wouldn't have been, would you?
1: I was born. Let's say that.
6: Tom Cruise is 64 now. They were like 20-year-olds then.
1: That's right. And Rob Lowe, honestly, Rob Lowe still looks the same. That guy doesn't age.
6: Yeah, they do. Yeah.
1: Just doesn't that Rob Lowe? I don't know. James Marsden.
6: I don't.
1: You don't either. Nice one, Mike.
6: No, I don't look the same.
1: All right. Let's go to the next question. Francis Ford Coppola is correct in terms of the director of the 1983 film The Outsiders. Who wrote the 1967 novel that film was based on?
6: Damn.
1: Got you there. I hope not.
6: Yeah.
1: Oh, no.
6: Gone.
1: Oh, Mike.
6: Right.
1: Hey, really good to talk to you. All the best with your belts,
6: you
1: huh?
6: Too.
1: All the best with your belts. Good on you.
6: Yeah, okay. Good night.
1: Take care, Mike. Bye-bye.
6: Bye.
1: All right. Josie is in Bondi. Hello there, Josie.
4: Hi, how are you?
1: I'm well, thanks. What do you, what's your go-to take my mind off things activity?
4: I love baking.
1: Well, yeah. Hey. All right. Tell me what you love. What do you enjoy baking? I love baking.
4: Chop chip cookies are my specialty.
1: Are they your specialty?
4: Yes.
1: Right. Do you do chewy and crunchy? What kind of texture do you always? What are your signature cookies? Texturally, if I can get the words out.
4: A bit crispy on the outside, and then
1: chewy on the inside. Perfect.
4: And a bit of salt on the top.
1: Yes, absolutely. Just to cut through. Nice. Awesome. How long have you been baking these special cookies of yours, Josie?
4: Since forever. Since 10 years.
1: Oh, wow. Go you. What else do you enjoy baking?
4: Macaroons. I've just started.
1: Get out.
4: Those.
1: Dude,
4: yeah,
1: they are not easy.
4: I know. Yeah.
1: How's it going?
4: Good. I'm just perfecting them at the moment.
1: Sweet. Okay. You're just perfecting them. So is there a particular flavour that's easier to make than the other?
4: Not that I've been doing caramel ones.
1: Oh, okay. Cool. I'm salivating. My mouth's watering just talking to you. I have a sweet tooth and anything baked. Huge appreciation for baked sweets. On that and on your choc chip cookies, I was at a friend's house the other night my daughter had catching up with her friends. They were doing a movie night and one of her friends brought over brownies, right? Yeah. But they were choc chip cookie brownies. So there was a small, like a mini choc chip cookie sitting in the middle of a brownie slice.
4: Yeah, yeah.
1: I thought, that's going to be over the top. Josie, it was so good.
4: They are great. I have had those before.
1: Far out. The texture, like from the brownie, and then you get the crunchy cookie part, and then the chewy, and then there's this choc chip business happening. I was just in heaven.
4: And sometimes people put Oreos in it as well.
1: Oh, another stop.
4: Yeah, but that's a bit excessive.
1: Oh, but good though. Really good. All right, cool. So how are you with this question we're up to, and do you have a brains trust if you need it? Who wrote the night?
4: I'm in the car with my family.
1: Okay.
4: I'm allowed to phone a friend because I have no idea.
1: All right, you got your family. Go for it. Who wrote the 1967 novel that the film The Outsiders was based on.
4: Does anyone know?
7: I've actually read it.
4: You read it?
7: Yeah.
4: Mum

0: Come on, Mum.
1: I've seen the movie.
2: Brothers read it too, and I would say that would be...
0: Even if you give me the surname.
1: It's Hinton.
0: Yay. I'll pay Hinton. Woohoo! I will pay Hinton. It is S-E Hinton. So there you go. Nice work. All right, next question. What is the exact species name of large insects that are currently mass migrating over multiple states in Australia?
1: Bogong moth.
0: Yeah, the bogong moth. I think I've caught and released like half a dozen in my house so far.
2: Yeah.
0: What about you guys?
1: Well,
2: swarmed with them.
0: So, oh, yeah. Yeah, yeah, yeah. But, yeah. Hopefully, my daughter does keep on asking, when are they going to reach their destination? Sorry, what was that?
1: Found one this morning in her pillowcase.
0: Oh.
1: Inside the pillowcase. We've got no idea how it got in.
0: What the actual pillowcase? Here? I'm like, walls on the floor, maybe. Pillowcase?
1: Yeah.
0: Okay. No, yours is on another level. Yeah. All right, to the next question. What's the official currency of Papua New Guinea?
1: Oh, I don't know.
0: I don't like those reactions because then I'm like, wait, no, we're saying bye? Official currency of Papua New Guinea. Anyone, come on, brains trust.
2: Would it be the Australian dollar?
3: For Papua New Guinea?
1: No. I think it would be a dollar. I don't know. Oh, pound, maybe pound. We've got no idea, really.
2: Would it be the kina?
1: I think...
0: I'm going to wait for Josie to... I don't know if you're deliberating. I'm going to wait for Josie to give me the answer. What answer do you want to submit?
3: We're just going to say the pound. We have no idea.
0: The pound. Unfortunately, not the pound. Sorry, Josie, but it's been really nice chatting with you and playing the quiz with you. Thank you.
3: Thanks so much.
0: All right, you enjoy your night. Take care. Bye-bye. Betty's in Dapto. Hi, Betty.
4: Hey.
0: How are you?
4: I'm fine, thank you.
0: Very good. What's your go-to, like, take my mind off things activity?
4: Oh, I listen to audio books, but I used to love grocery, but my eyesight's not good enough now.
0: Oh, yes.
4: I used to make doilies and all those sort of things.
0: Yeah, yeah. So crochet. Hey, I enjoy crocheting too, Betty.
4: It's lovely.
0: It is lovely. I just finished a granny square blanket.
4: Yeah, well, it's not long since I finished one.
0: Hey, man, they take forever. Blankets take a while. You got to sit with it.
4: Yeah, they take a while, but, you know, you can put them down and pick them
0: That's
4: up.
0: That's it.
4: And...
0: That's it. It really is nice. Just, yeah, and you can come back to it and, yeah. It's great. And you said audio books. So what's the last thing you listen to, or what are you listening to at the moment?
4: One of James Patterson's.
0: Very good. Which one?
4: I can't tell you that. It had the four girls in it that used to be, you know, doing the investigating. What was it, Adrian?
5: The 16th or something.
4: I've read just about every one of his.
0: Oh,
4: books.
0: Have you?
4: Yeah, I like him.
0: Oh, you like him. He's good.
4: And Crossy, he sort of invented, I think it's James Cross, and he was a police inspector fella. And
0: yep.
5: Affair.
4: What is it, Adrian?
5: The 15th Affair.
0: Right.
5: That mean anything?
0: No, you know what? I think I need to jump on to James Patterson, actually. I'm more... Oh, look, I haven't listened to audiobooks. I haven't listened to audiobooks a lot, but in that kind of space of reading and something I kind of can't put down, I'm not sure if you've heard of Dan Brown, sort of those Dan Brown, you know, like The Da Vinci Code, Angels and Demons.
4: Yep.
0: That's kind of that's what I'm sort of thinking, but I need to get...
4: I like the fellow. He passed away only a couple of days ago. What was his name, Adrian? He wrote Not a Penny Less, Not a Penny More.
0: Not a Penny Less, Not a Penny... Adrian's got his name?
4: Archer.
0: Archer. Yeah. Oh, Jeffrey Archer. Yeah. Oh, there you go. Good. So you enjoying that audiobook at the moment, Betty?
4: Yes. I've got one of James Patterson's there that I've just started.
0: Oh, you just started. Sweet. Yeah. Adrian, what about you? What do you enjoy to do, like just to take your mind off things?
5: Well, the other guy said, I'll go and mow the grass.
0: You'll go mow the lawn.
5: It's definitely not the lawn, it's grass.
0: Oh, it's grass.

0: enough. Fair enough. Hey, how are you both with this question? Do you know what the official currency of Papua New Guinea is?
1: It was a
0: keener,
1: he said it before.
0: That's it. Oh, nice, Betty. It's been a while since we've moved forward with the quiz. Good on you, Adrian. Keener is correct. All right, next question. Which children's TV series aired for the first time on this day, on the 9th of October, on ITV and featured the voice of Ringo Starr, Betty?
2: Oh, gosh.
1: That's a good quiz.
2: Ringo Starr.
0: Yeah, so the children's TV series.
2: Oh, I've got no idea. What about the magic pudding?
1: How about Blue Peter? That's an English thing. It's Blue Peter. No.
0: What do you? Which one are we? Which one do you want me to take? Which answer?
1: Blue Peter.
0: Blue Peter. Unfortunately, not Blue Peter. Adrian, I'm sorry.
1: No worries.
0: All right. Always, always good to talk to you. Do you want me to put you on hold as per usual, Betty?
2: No, I'm all right.
0: Oh, all right tonight. All right. Will you enjoy your weekend?
2: No football tonight.
0: No, I'm so excited. I get to speak to you all tonight. It's always good. Have a good night, Betty.
2: Bye,
0: Adrian. Bye. Tony's in Penshurst. Hey there, Tony.
3: Hello, Samarie. How are you going?
0: Very well. What's your go-to take my mind off things activity? You're going to say cook?
3: I do cooking.
0: You
3: I love cooking.
0: Walks.
3: I cooked something today.
0: Yeah.
3: Yes, definitely. You know me very well now.
0: I do.
3: Well, and I've got my new hobby, which is photography.
0: That's right.
3: I absolutely loved it. We had a field day trip the other day. The ocean terminal. Views are stunning.
0: It would be. But I'm going to ask, Tony, because you are someone that does have a few of these activities, I want to see if you can narrow it. What would be your go-to when it comes to wanting to take your mind off things? What do you find you sort of gravitate toward?
3: Well, it's actually online word puzzles.
0: Uh-huh.
3: I do quite like. I have half an hour during breakfast, which I just... My mind's away and I'm just relaxed. I'm just trying to work out the words.
0: Yeah. Yeah. So
3: fun.
0: You do the word puzzles. Yeah. Good. It's good fun.
3: It's great fun.
0: All right, Tony, do you know the name of the children's TV series that aired for the first time on this day on the 9th of October on ITV and it featured the voice of Ringo Starr? It's not Blue Peter.
3: Well, if I'm thinking what it is, my daughters both loved it. I think it was Thomas the Tank Engine.
0: It was.
3: They used to play with it all the time.
0: It was Thomas the Tank Engine. Nice work. Nice work. How many coins are currently in circulation in Australia? Sorry, I should have done a downward inflection on that one. How many coins are currently in circulation in Australia?
3: Okay.
0: So as in not like the quantity... Gosh,
3: yeah.
0: Not like that, as in,
3: yeah.
0: You know what I mean? Like,
3: So there's different types of coins.
0: Types of coins that we have, yes.
3: 5-cent piece, 10-cent piece, 20-cent piece, 50-cent piece, $1, $2. So 1, 2, 3, 4, 5, 6, 6.
0: Yeah.
3: You
0: know what? Neither have I. I was sitting there counting with you. I'm like, yeah, 5, probably the answer. I've never actually sat and thought about it before.
3: No.
0: Six is correct. Because when did the 2-cent, that was it, 1 cent and 2 cents?
3: Oh, no, it was sad.
0: Yeah,
3: was
0: they were brown.
3: And, but then they go, so heavy.
0: They were, my goodness. Yep. They did take up a lot and even just calculate it. Like you'd be standing at a cash register. I remember trying to hit the, $57.43. All right, let's go.
3: Especially when they give you $5 of loose change for change. Like, so annoying.
0: Yeah. Yes, it was. It's sad because but didn't we have that in notes as well? Didn't we have $1
3: $2
0: notes?
3: We still got $1 and $2. Oh, yes, we did. We had $1, $2. Still got the $5.
0: We got the 5.
3: Yeah, right. Yeah, we still got the 5. We still got the 10. But definitely the $1 and $2 notes, we did have them for a long time.
0: Yeah.
3: And the worst thing was they were paper back then.
0: They were paper.
3: Everything would just rip.
0: Yep. And they were before my time. So I know they existed, but I don't remember ever.
3: You're too young.
0: I was probably too young to pay any attention. But all right. Next question, Tony. Which film in the James Bond series had its screenplay written by author Roald Dahl? I did not know.
3: Oh, my God.
0: I know, right?
3: I am a James Bond.
0: That's what I'm like. Oh. Film. Which film in the James Bond series had its screenplay written by author Roald Dahl?
3: Well, it has to be after Ian Fleming died, so it must be one of the later ones. I could be wrong. And Roald Dahl had to be alive to do that as well. So it narrows it down to the 70s and 80s. Okay, I'll go for take a big punt, Live and Let Die.
0: Oh.
3: No, sure.
0: I know. but I liked hearing your process of a little, like, you know, you sort of working through it and processing it in your head. Not Live and Let Die, unfortunately, Tony. But that's as always, okay. Good to talk to you and play the quiz.
3: Lovely speaking to you, Tori. Thank you. Bye-bye.
0: We're playing the Weekend Evenings Quiz. The question we're up to, which film in the James Bond series had its screenplay written by author Roald Dahl? It's not Live and Let Die. If you know the answer, give me a call. Play the quiz with me, 1300 800 222.
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6: 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The first case of COVID had been detected in New York. Told a cousin over there, that's where you get the news from on the ABC.
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0: We are playing the Weekend Evenings Quiz. We're also talking about activities you like to do to take your mind off things. On the text line, a text says, I used to swim 1 to 2 Ks at least 4 or 5 times a week at Cars Park Pool close to me. Unfortunately, the council, no other 50-metre pools nearby, closed it. No other pools nearby. Oh, no. That one sounds not nice. Hopefully you'll find another, well, you're saying there aren't any nearby. Well, hopefully there's another activity that can take your mind off things. For Dean from Mascot, take my mind off is reading or watching DVDs and recently signed up to Sydney Libraries. So unlimited choice. Off. Enjoy. Very good. Very good. All right. Chris is in York Peninsula. Hey, Chris.
7: Hello.
0: How are you?
7: I am good.
0: What's your go-to? Yeah.
7: Oh, hang on. You know, do you know, Catherine Zeta-Jones?
0: Yeah.
7: If you want a really good series I just started watching, it's called Kill Jackie. Oh. And there's 8 episodes in it. And up to episode 3, it's got twist after twist. And,
0: too good?
7: I had to stop. Oh, it's fantastic. I had to stop it because I had to do other stuff. I thought, right, I'm getting through it this weekend.
0: Yeah, look, I know
7: it's
0: what you mean.
7: Kill Jackie.
0: Kill Jackie. All right, I might have to look into that. I do like a, good thriller or just twists and mysteries and all that kind of stuff. Chris, thank you very much as always. What's your, at the moment you're watching Kill Jackie. Is that your take your mind off thing activity or do you have something else?
7: Oh, no, I like to read a book, but when I really want to get with it, I go just down the road to the boat ramp, look at the ocean and read my book and sit in the car with the sun on, and it's absolutely therapeutic. It's lovely.
0: Beautiful. Lovely, lovely. Nothing, by the water is nature itself is a perfect one to take your mind off things with a good book as well. What are you reading at the moment?
7: I've got all the series. It's Leanne Moriarty's Big Little Truths.
0: Uh-huh. How's it going?
7: About 80 pages through, and I think I've got to get through it. I can't put it down.
0: You can't put it down. Did you watch Big Little Lies at all, or just read it?
7: No, I read it.
0: Yeah.
7: And when I tried to get it on the TV, you had to buy it per episode. And I thought,
0: No, it's not happening. No, that's ridiculous. I get so shoo-pooed when they do that.
7: Oh, it's annoying.
0: I get cranky, especially when you're already paying for a subscription.
7: That's exactly right. And also one of the other ones, they did a movie and it was totally different from the book.
0: Oh, movie? Which one? You remember?
7: It starred Nicole Kidman. It's where they went to a farm.
0: Oh, yes, I know what you're talking about, and the name has escaped me as well. All right.
7: Yeah.
0: Let's go to the quiz instead, shall we, Chris? All right, up to. Staying on films and TV, which film in the James Bond series had its screenplay written by author Roald Dahl? It's not Live and Let Die.
7: You Only Live Twice.
0: That's the one. Nice one, Chris. You Only Live Twice is

0: correct. All right. Which, oh no, Snot Block is the nickname given to which Australian dessert? What? Why would we call? Okay.
1: Oh, vanilla slice. So we're talking about it on the radio.
0: Why would we do that? Snot Block.
1: I know. I have no idea. They've been talking about like bakeries and things and how they call it. I've never called it that.
0: Neither have I. And it's too evocative. Like, it immediately, an image just jumps into your head of something that you don't want to associate with a food. Oh, we
1: know.
0: Anyway, Snot Block. Vanilla slice is correct. Chris, who founded the Royal Flying Doctor Service of Australia?
1: He's thinking.
0: Uh-huh.
1: Go on, say it. John Flynn was...
0: Go on. Go on, Chris. Yeah.
1: Reverend John Flynn.
0: Yeah. Reverend John Flynn is right.
1: The Second World War, he said, yeah.
0: Yeah, that's right. All right. That's the gong, Chris. So,
1: here we go.
0: Yeah, if you know the answer to this next question, you're our winner tonight. One Step Away, Reasons, and No One Comes Close are all songs from which 1986 album? I need the name of the album and the name of the band or artist who released it.
1: Songs from what? Which?
0: One Step Away. Reasons and No One Comes Close. They're all songs from which 1986 album? I want the name of the album and the name of the band or the artist who released it.
1: Whispering Jack, John Farnham.
0: Yeah, that's the one, Chris. No kidding. And hey, you are a winner tonight.
1: Oh, lovely.
0: Lovely. Oh, congratulations. Whispering
1: and
0: Jack.
1: I call you my AIC buddy.
0: Oh, absolutely. We are partners in crime when it comes to AIC all the way. You're tonight's quiz winner, Chris, in York Peninsula. Congratulations. I'm going to pop you on hold. Tom's going to take down your details so we can send you the ABC Evenings quiz fridge magnet as your prize, along with, guess what, a book. So let him know what genres you like. We'll see what we can find.
1: Thank you, Serene.
0: Good on you, Chris. Have a great night. Well done.
1: You too.
0: Bye. All right, we are heading to the news, but we've got some time to hear a track before we do. So let's do this. Where are we? Here's Aha with Take On Me.

0: by AHA. The news is next. Then it's Mixtape Hour. And I want your best songs about the mind. You can text your song suggestion early, 0467 922 702, so we can play it soon. We're going to be talking about our minds.
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3: ABC News with Satyam Weinstein. Australia's largest business organisation is welcoming a delay to the tax office ban on credit card payments. The federal government has intervened to provide the ATO with transitional funding so it can keep accepting credit card payments until the end of June 2027. Australian Chamber of Commerce and Industry CEO Andrew McKellar says the delay will give small businesses some breathing space.
4: What we want to do now is undertake consultations with the tax office. We need a long-term solution. We need to find a way to ensure that small business has the full flexibility going forward to meet its liabilities in relation to payments to the tax office.
3: The parents of murdered Perth brothers Jake and Callum Robinson have asked a judge in Mexico to impose the maximum sentence on three men accused of killing them 2 years ago. Here's our North America correspondent, Cayman Gock.
5: In an emotional statement read to the court, Deborah Robinson said she never wanted another family to experience the devastation and suffering that had been inflicted on them. Her sons, Callum and Jake Robinson, were on a surfing trip in Baja, California with their American friend, Carter Road, when they were killed in 2024. The court also heard from Mr. Rhodes' widow, who told the accused men their actions were evil. Earlier, the defence cast doubt on the credibility of the investigation and the testimony prosecutors relied on. The judge is set to deliver his verdict in the month-long trial tomorrow.
3: Military justice researchers say it's very unlikely the US will reverse a decision to live stream an execution. Defence Secretary Pete Hegseth says the execution of Nadal Malik Hassan will be live streamed in December. Hassan is convicted of killing 13 people and injuring dozens more in a shooting at the Fort Hood military base in 2009. Yale University military justice lecturer Eugene Fidel says First Amendment freedoms will outweigh any concerns over streaming violent content on the internet.
6: I think it would be very hard to try to suppress this kind of coverage. We're very protective of the free press and free speech, and this would probably fit there.
3: Officials in New York have expressed outrage after federal immigration agents shot and wounded a Dominican man. Here's Larry Buttrose.
7: New York Governor Kathy Hochul says the city has seen too many violent acts by what she says is a rogue federal agency. Mayor Zoran Mamdani joined her and is calling for ICE to leave the city.
8: The pretext of ICE is, in their words, to keep this country safe. How is it keeping anyone safe?
7: The Department of Homeland Security says ICE agents were conducting a targeted enforcement operation to arrest a man from the Dominican Republic, saying he had a prior criminal conviction. Immigration agents have shot at least 21 people since President Donald Trump returned to office last year, seven of them fatally.
3: Early

0: Opinion polls suggest the government of Spain's socialist Prime Minister Pedro Sanchez will be defeated in a snap election he's called for later this month. Two opinion polls published today indicate the centre-right People's Party and far-right Vox are on track to win a combined parliamentary majority in the 29th of November election. Mr. Sanchez has called the early election this week after Parliament rejected his government's proposals to address a mounting housing crisis. The Australian Medical Association, NT, has described yesterday's widespread outage of NT government systems as catastrophic. Yesterday, all NT government departments were struck by intermittent outages, causing disruptions to hospitals, schools and NT police. While the government says contingency plans were enacted, the AMA's NT, Dr. Diana Duncan, says it was anything but business as usual.
1: It was catastrophic. And in medical terms, the word that we would use for this is a never event. So it's an event so catastrophic that we must have systems in place to ensure it never happens.
0: Hailstones measuring 2 centimetres have struck Alice Springs this afternoon, leaving ice scattered across roads around town. The Bureau of Meteorology says the hail and a sudden and intense storm swept through the town before quickly subsiding. The Bureau has since cancelled a severe thunderstorm warning for the Lassiter district, but warnings for damaging winds and large hail remain in place for parts of the Barkly, Simpson and Tanami districts. And tech giant Apple has reportedly told some suppliers to cut production components for its newly launched iPhone 18 Pro and iPhone 18 Pro Max. It comes as soaring memory chip costs and price increases dampen consumer demand. The Nikkei Asia reports as Apple has reduced shipments since early last month. Apple is yet to comment. You're up to date with the latest from ABC News.
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0: Hello, let's get into Mixtape Hour, and soon I'll be asking you for your best songs about the mind. You can text your song suggestion in early, 0467 922 702, and we will play it right after we chat about our minds, how and why they can get foggy. So let me ask you this. Have you ever had the moment where you feel like you're trying to concentrate, you stare off into the distance, but your head feels clouded, or you're stumped by a mental blank? It could be down to a few things, including having trouble concentrating, like having trouble with concentration, getting confused, fatigue, or even just forgetfulness. Well, that is brain fog. It's a term that's used for a range of symptoms, including cognitive impairment, which affects abilities to focus or concentrate or pay attention. Is this something that happens to you? Let's talk to Sarah Hellowell. She's a senior research fellow at the Perrin Institute for Neurological and Translational Science at Curtin University. She joins us now. Sarah, first of all, can you give us a general explanation of what brain fog is, and is there a more formal name for it, I suppose, in addition to what I was kind of talking about just then?
1: Hello, yes, it is exactly what it sounds like. You know, you feel a bit like you're under a thick layer of fog, you're not thinking very clearly, you're under almost a layer of sand. But what we would call it in a research or a scientific or a medical world is a cognitive impairment or a cognitive dysfunction, which does sound a little bit scary, but it doesn't mean that it's a permanent thing or that it's, you know, disabling, although it can be. It's just the way that we would sort of describe these kinds of things as an umbrella term.
0: Yeah, and it's, I don't know, the name is apt, because would you say that that's what it feels like? What does it feel like?
1: Yeah, that's really what it feels like. You're in this kind of thick fog, you're wading through it, you're just not quite thinking properly, you know, you're trying to remember multiple things on your list at the supermarket and you're forgetting things, or you've locked the keys in the car, or you've forgotten your password for yet another different account online. And it's just, you know, you're really struggling to grasp onto these things, which usually are, you know, second nature for you. And that's really where it becomes challenging, that that's not how you usually are.

0: than what you used to be.
1: Yeah.
0: So we notice this difference and feels like this blanket of fog.
1: And I suppose just to expand more, so there's a range of influences with some bigger impacts than others, but what are the common causes of brain fog?
0: Yeah, there's lots of different things that can cause it. So we see it a lot in women who are going through menopause. Mm-hmm. We see it in people who have chronic fatigue, long COVID. We see it after concussions or people who are living with persistent post-concussion syndrome, post-infection Lyme disease. There's lots of different conditions which could cause this kind of brain fog, or even it can be things like you've had a bad night's sleep, you've woken up, you're just not on top of your game and everything's a bit of a struggle and you have to push through to get, you know, to go that extra mile in the things you usually wouldn't struggle with.
1: Yeah. So I don't know why, listening to you talk to a little bit, I thought of baby brain. So baby brain, brain fog, are they kind of, do they go hand in hand a little bit?
0: Yeah, they can. They can. So it can be the same kind of thing where it comes from lack of sleep, you know, this with a new baby, it's that kind of extreme exhaustion. It can also be as a response to stress where we've, you know, you've got a new baby, especially if it's the first time. You're trying to do the right thing. You're trying to work out how do we keep this little creature alive and manage all these different things. And so all these other sort of functions, like your memory, your paying attention, switching between different kinds of tasks. Yeah, so, you know, you can tell I'm having a little bit at the moment with my work.
1: No, not at all. I'm just being rude, jumping in and trying to finish a sentence. That's what's really happening.
0: So, you know, it's, yeah, sometimes when you're stressed, all those kinds of things as well can affect.
1: Yeah. Well, and you've also made me think about this hitting a wall. I know that'll kind of, you know, I don't know, do they call it that 3 o'clock, 3:30 in the afternoon? I mean, sometimes I'll notice, not every day, but every now and again where I'll be like, oh my goodness, I've hit a wall. I'll get my second wind. But right now I'm just kind of wading through this wall that I've just kind of hit.
0: That energy slump, that's right. I think we've all experienced that from time to time, especially if we've had a big lunch or we've had a really heavy stint of work in the morning, in the afternoon when the energy's low, we're kind of feeling a little bit that brain fog as well, where it's just a little bit of extra effort to do all the things that you wouldn't usually take as much effort.
1: On the text line, just on your morning thing, a texter says, I often work early in the morning and call it breakfast brain. So, you know, we've got, yeah. It all is related. How much does prolonged brain fog or lack of concentration come down to lack of sleep or nutrition?
0: Yeah, it can be related to those things, and it can be really difficult to diagnose sometimes what is the cause, because it is really non-specific and it is related to so many different things. But it can certainly be things like prolonged poor nutrition, you know, if we're not looking after our diet, if we're not exercising enough, if we're not looking after our sleep. So those are the first things, you know, if you go to your GP, these are the things that they're going to be asking about to try and get to the bottom of what might be causing it, or even just to suggest that you look at and keep track of and try and improve a bit if you can to try and help yourself.
1: Yeah. And what about anything to it in terms of like when it comes to, oh, I suppose maybe the physical side as well, because we're sort of talking about lack of sleep on the nutrition side. So vitamin D, for instance, our iron levels is kind of another one. So therefore brain fog is, a symptom of.
0: Yeah, absolutely, all related. Not getting enough sunlight, not getting enough iron, we feel tired, we feel a bit foggy. Sometimes if we're a bit low in magnesium, we might feel the same. Our brain's just not ticking away the way it usually does. And it's often subtle, but we feel it in ourselves. So it's difficult to explain to someone else, but it's really one of those things that you know it if you've felt it before.
1: Yeah. That task switching thing you were taking, we haven't mentioned our devices, those little computers in our hand that are chained to our faces.

0: That's right. We've almost all, if not all, got one. And it's, you know, we find ourselves, you know, if you've ever had that time when you're in the middle of something or you're not paying attention and you look down and you've found yourself scrolling on Facebook or, you know, you're
1: thinking, how did I even get here? Yeah, you come up for air,
0: Sarah.
1: How
0: did I open it? And it's such a, because we get little hits of dopamine from any of these social media platforms and all the stuff we can do on our phone, every little thing we see, every post we like, every engagement, it's all these little hits of dopamine, which is telling our body, yeah, that feels good. But it's also taking our attention away from things and putting more cognitive load on as well.
1: Yeah. So what's brain fog? What's it trying to tell us?
0: Yeah, that's a difficult one. It could be trying to tell us a lot of things. Yeah, but really, as I was saying, the best things you can do are to, if you're feeling this brain fog and it's, you know, more than a couple of days, it could be telling you we need to sleep a bit better, we maybe need to do a bit more exercise, get on top of our nutrition. You know, if you've been having a lot of late nights and takeaways and not much sleep and you're stressed, it's probably a sign that your body's saying, hey, we need to unwind a bit. We need to have some time to decompress and relax.
1: Yeah. So talk about how can we clear this fog? So what kind of methods are there for reducing brain fog, and can this be self-managed? I talked about, you know, I hit a wall and then I know, you know, in my mind, like, you know, there's a bit of recognition, there's a bit of awareness, and then I'm kind of like, okay, I'll get my second wind will kind of come. Sometimes it's just sitting down for 10 minutes.
0: Yeah.
1: And I'm like, okay, I'm good.
0: A little bit of a break.
1: Yeah.
0: Yeah, a little bit of a break. Sometimes the best way is when you're working, just try and, you know, take a 5 or 10 minute break, take a walk down the hallway, stretch your legs, get a bit of fresh air if you can. Go for a walk around the block, you know, these kind of little things. Even if you've been sitting for a long time, stand up, get the blood flowing, do a couple of star jumps, those kinds of things. If it's just that kind of afternoon fog, a couple of things like that can help to clear it. And the other big thing is water. And sometimes we feel like that when we're a bit dehydrated. So have a glass of water as well.
1: Yeah. When does regularly recurring brain fog become a proper medical concern? And have there been many cases where you've seen more extreme cases?
0: Yeah, so it can be a concern if it really is persisting for weeks or months and there's no explanation, you know, as to those sort of lifestyle things we were talking about.
1: Yeah, you can't shake it.
0: Yeah, so then that's when, you know, you need to go to your GP and they may refer you, if they can't get to the bottom of it, to a neurologist or something like that, who could potentially do some additional testing, might do some brain imaging. But it might be, if, you know, for example, we see it, I work in brain injury research, so we see it in people who've had a brain injury and their cognitive reserves are very, very low. So they can still go to work, they can still do the same thing, but it's really like taking a helicopter to the supermarket when you could have walked down the street in terms of the amount of energy you're using.
1: Right.
0: You know, you're still going there and doing what you need to do, but the energy used is so much more. So there's not a lot we can do apart from, you know, trying to have those kinds of lifestyle changes, try and get people to have more time for relaxation,
1: and
0: doing things they enjoy, hobbies and things. Yeah, that's right. And then the other things are sort of supportive. So, you know, if someone's cooking and they tend to be forgetful that something's on the stove, you know, put a timer on, make lists when they're going to the supermarket, or make a to-do list at work so they don't forget things, and just focus on one task at a time. And, you know, even things like, if you're watching the TV, put your phone away so you're not switching between the phone and the TV, as we often tend to do.
1: Yeah, Tony on the text line says, you know, the change over to daylight savings or getting over jet lag after an overseas trip always gives me brain fog.
0: Absolutely, yeah. Those are great examples. It always makes us feel a little bit off our game. We're quite tired, not quite ourselves.
1: Yes. And so how long could a small period of brain fog last for the average person?
0: It's difficult to say. Usually it's quite self-limiting. So, you know, it might be a couple of days. If we're recovering from illness sometimes, you know, if we've had the flu or something, we might feel a bit foggy for a few days, maybe a week or so. Anything longer than that, I think that's probably where you need to start thinking about seeing a GP and trying to get to the bottom of it, unless, you know, you've been burning the candle at both ends and there's a reason why. And then it's, you know, looking at, can you take some time out? Can you get those little moments in to refresh and relax and get some rest?
1: Yeah. And I was thinking about it because the term itself is, it just encapsulates it, right? Like it's one of those things you can easily identify. You can even see it, you know, in terms of it's quite, it paints a picture, a perfect term. And I was wondering, I'm like, when did this term sort of first appear? Because, you know, brain frog, I keep saying frog, stop it. See, that's me. From what I've sort of read just a little bit online about it, it kind of goes back to, I think, like the 1800s, the early to mid 1800s, in terms of it sort of being used as a term, which I kind of found quite
0: interesting. It's not a new term. Yeah. That's right. It has been around, and it, as you say, it really just, you know, you can imagine it yourself, like you're walking through
1: it's vivid
0: this field where there's this thick fog and mist and you can't really see much further ahead of you. It really is such a great name for it, although that's not the medical term, so there's no medical diagnosis of brain fog per se, but it really, it's so fitting, but it really came more into the sort of a popular vernacular around COVID, because it's something that started to happen. And we, you know, a great way to describe the way we were feeling when people had COVID or when they had long COVID as well.
1: Yeah. And then there's, you know, if I think about what we were just talking about in terms of methods to reduce brain fog, I didn't hear you at all, Sarah, go to anything we can take or have or vitamins. So there isn't like a vitamin or any sort of DIY things at home to, I mean, you mentioned water, but to stop brain fog, if you know.
0: Yeah, unfortunately not. There's no sort of, you know, one fix to this. There's no pill we can take or
1: that's not necessarily
0: or anything like that.
1: Yeah,
0: well, it's unfortunate because there's no quick fix, but it's one of those things that we've got to try and look more to the root problem and address that.
1: Yeah, very good. Cool. Well, I thank you for your generosity and time and sitting with us and clearing the fog for us, Sarah. I think, you know, we can sort of speak for many, if not all, that this is something we experience, if not on a daily basis, then, you know, mostly throughout the week. It's just what we live with, and really handy to kind of remind ourselves that, yeah, like you said, it's not a medical condition. It's more about, recognizing it, being aware of it. And then it is sometimes the simple things that we can do to work through it.
0: That's right.
1: Yeah. Good one. Thanks so much for joining us, Sarah. Really great to talk to you.
0: Thanks for having me.
1: Have a great night. Dr. Sarah Helliwell, Senior Research Fellow, the Perrin Institute of Neurological and Translational Science at Curtin University. It is now time to turn our heads to the mixtape. It is Songs About the Mind. Already you have sent me through some wonderful song suggestions, so let's get into it. I want your best song about the mind. 0467 922 702. Let's get into mixtape.
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1: Time now to kick off with our mixtape, Songs About the Mind. Here's Thelma Plum's Backseat of My Mind. Tony on the text line, hi Serene, my song about the mind is Thelma Plum's song, Backseat of My Mind. She's one of my favourite young Australian artists.

0: There's Thelma Plum with The Backseat of My Mind. Briller on the text line says, backseat of my mind, and I so love Thelma Plum. How good is our Aussie talent? Indeed. Keep your song suggestions coming for our mixtape, Songs About the Mind. Peter is in Parramatta. You've got a song suggestion there, Peter. Go ahead.
1: Yeah, Tomorrow Never Knows by The Beatles, and also covered by Brian Eno.
0: Oh, yep. I'm looking on our system. We do have The Beatles. We got that one here for you. Why is that your pick tonight, Peter? Why did it come to mind for you? Ha! Huh. Sorry. I didn't mean that. I actually didn't.
1: Well, it's a great way to chill out.
0: Yeah. Fair enough. All right. Good
1: the
0: one.
1: Other extreme, if you want to hear the other extreme, Serene.
0: Go ahead.
1: Geez, I've forgotten the name of it. By The Doors, Killers on the Road. Forget it. I can't remember the title. I'm sorry.
0: No, not at all. It's brain fog. We get it every now and again, don't we? I hate it when that happens. Hey, good to talk to you, Peter.
1: Thank you,
0: Serena. Here's The Beatles. Bye-bye. Thanks a lot. Tomorrow Never Knows. Bye.

0: And there's the Beatles with Tomorrow Never Knows for our Songs About the Mind themed mixtape tonight. Text your song suggestions into 0467 922 702. Debrilla, Brain Fog, Be Gone. And the best cure is music and From My Era, Easy Beats with Friday on My Mind. Then, sneak peek, we got the Avalanches coming up next. Oops, nope, hang on. One sec. Ah, it's coming, it's coming, it's coming. Nope, it's not coming. All right, I've got to go to, hang on, I'll come back to yours, Debrilla. Julie in Mount Garnet. Go ahead with your song choice, The Avalanches. I gave a little bit of a sneak to it.
1: Yeah, The Avalanches is Frontier Psychiatrist. But the other thing I wanted to say, you know how you were talking about the brain fog?
0: Yeah.
1: When I go to town and I've got all the, it's only a little country town,
0: yep,
1: do the shopping and yeah, all the fumes and that, I thought, oh, that's why I've got brain fog.
0: Yeah.
1: But the thing is, you just said it was around in the 1800s, so they didn't have cars then. So I'm wondering whether it's all the carbon monoxide all sort of hovering in the air like a cloud that causes it.
0: I mean, potentially. It's more the term itself, I think, that I was loosely saying. It needs to be fact-checked, of course, around it being like the 1800s, but it may have been called something else prior to that came about in different terms. But in terms of fumes, industrial, smog, all sorts of things, our environment around us can certainly attribute to it. Julie?
1: Well, I live in the bush, so I don't have that, but I only get it when I go to town and it's like, oh, my God, I've
0: what's
1: got this
0: happening?
1: Brain fog and I can't think.
0: Yeah, we're probably just, I don't even say we've built up an immune to it. That's probably not it at all. I think we're just, this is what we're in. I'm being in the city, but for you it would be a shock, yeah? Be a change,
1: yeah,
0: for sure.
1: I haven't noticed it.
0: Yeah.
1: So anyway,
0: okay, let's do the
1: power question. That's what it would do.
0: Yeah, totally. And here's the Avalanches for you with Frontier Psychiatrist. Good on you. Thanks a lot, Julie. Have a great night.
1: Bye.

0: does that mean?
1: That boy needs therapy.
0: I'm gonna kill you.
1: That boy needs therapy.
0: Granny Gazoo, let's have it, you. How will I count three?
1: That boy needs therapy.
2: He was white as a sheep.
3: And he also made false teeth.

0: avalanche is above, business continues below.
1: Did I ever tell you the story about cowboys?
2: Bitch.

0: does that mean?
1: You're a nut. You're crazy in the coconut.
0: What does that mean?
2: That boy needs therapy.
0: I'm gonna kill you.
2: That boy needs therapy.
0: Brannigazoo, let's have a chew. How about I count three?
2: That boy needs therapy.
3: He was white as a sheep.
4: And he also made false teeth.

0: Can you think of anything that talks other than a person?
1: A bird?
2: Yeah.
0: Sometimes a parrot talks.

Friday on My Mind by the Easy Beats for our Songs About the Mind mixtape tonight. I think we're curating a great playlist. Keep these song suggestions coming to 0467 922 702. Texter on the line says, it's got to be Elvis, Suspicious Minds.

0: first verse of that song. Like it so much. I don't know why. Elvis Presley's Suspicious Minds for our Minds themed mixtape on 0467-922-702 if you would like to contribute to our mixtape tonight.
1: Canberra Grandstand with Pakeel Frimpong.
2: You're a Canberra girl. I know you play for GWS. Growing up, though, what AFL team did you go for? And who was your favourite player?
3: That's a great question. I was born in New Zealand, so went to follow Dad's lead. He was going for the Hawks at the time.
2: Emily, the conversation might need to end right there. I'm a proud Collingwood supporter. I don't know how I feel about all this.
3: Yeah, and loved Sura Rioli. That's why I also wear the number 33.
2: Look, even as a Collingwood supporter, I can admit the Sura Rioli is electric.
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Steve and Mehmet from Colab on the text line says are asking for... No, actually, separate. Where Is My Mind by The Pixies perfectly describes brain fog. That's Steve on the text line. Thank you very much.

And it's the Pixies there with Where Is My Mind from the Pixies to Simple Minds with Don't You Forget About Me. Mehmet from, I think it's Coleb, asking us for that one.

Listeners, Simple Minds, don't you forget about me. Also, Craig Hoy, the ACT, brought that one forward to us as well. To Melissa in Batlow on the text line. Hi, hey, Serene, happy Friday. May I request Eye in the Sky by Alan Parsons Project. He can read your mind.

And it's the Alan Parsons Project with Eye in the Sky to wrap up our mind-themed mixtape tonight. Kathy from Happy Valley in South Australia says on the text line, hi, hey ya, ABC crew. Song with mind in it, best one from way back when, is by Gordon Lightfoot, titled If You Could Read My Mind. And we shall indeed. Well, end with it.

0: made it, but I have to. We are getting to the news. The news is next, wrapping up there with Gordon Lightfoot, if you could read my mind. Hey, we're doing loads more after the news, including catching up with Ehab for what's new in the cinema.
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0: ABC News with Satyam Weinstein. Former UN Human Rights Chief Navanathan Navi Pillay has been awarded the Nobel Peace Prize. Here's Larry Buttrose.
1: The South African-born 85-year-old is a judge on the International Court of Justice. The chair of the Norwegian Nobel Committee says she was recognised for her efforts to promote peace and international law at a time when the number of wars and conflicts is rising and when judges and institutions of international law are under political attack. The award is often considered the most prestigious honour in the world and has been sought by US President Donald Trump. Former US President Barack Obama was awarded it in 2009.
0: An upcoming ban on the use of credit cards to make payments to the Australian Tax Office has been delayed following federal government intervention. Here's Isabella Tolhurst.
2: The ATO announced last week it would stop accepting credit card payments for tax bills from December in response to the Reserve Bank's ban on card surcharges. The government has faced significant pressure over the plan, with small businesses reacting furiously. Now Treasurer Jim Chalmers has announced the government would give the ATO extra funds to delay the ban until June 30, allowing more consultation on the changes.
3: We try not to interfere or intervene, whether it's the design of the surcharge ban or the implementation, but we've stepped in here.
2: The coalition has called for the credit card ban to be scrapped altogether.
0: One of the survivors of a mass shooting at the Fort Hood military base in the U.S. state of Texas in 2009 says he's against live streaming the execution of the man convicted of the crime. The Pentagon has announced the live streaming of the execution of former Army psychiatrist Nadal Malik Hassan, who's scheduled to die by firing squad for the shooting in which 13 unarmed soldiers were killed. Sergeant Alonzo Lunsford, who was shot 7 times in the attack, says live streaming the execution to the public is problematic.
4: To show the whole thing without it being censored for the general public, personally, I don't agree with that. But my biggest thing is the effect as far as looking at it for the general public, for our young future leaders. What kind of message would it send to them?
0: Aviation officials in Saudi Arabia say 3 Saudi citizens have been killed and several others wounded in 2 attacks targeting the international airport in the capital, Riyadh. It's the deadliest attack since Saudi Arabia and allied forces in neighbouring Yemen launched a major military offensive last weekend against the Iran-backed Houthi rebels. Officials say the first attack targeted airport facilities while the second struck an aircraft. The Houthis claim to have targeted the airport with a ballistic missile. Air pollution from fires in neighbouring Indonesia has forced schools to close in several states of Malaysia today, including the capital Kuala Lumpur. More from the BBC's Joanna Keane.
5: Indonesia is experiencing its worst wildfire season in more than a decade, caused by farmers and companies using a cheap but illegal slash and burn method to clear vegetation, and made worse by the dry conditions brought on by the super El Nino. Toxic smoke has shrouded the country as well as Malaysia, Singapore and the Philippines. Images show landmarks in Singapore and Kuala Lumpur barely visible in the haze. Malaysia has ordered schools to shut in areas where the air quality has become a risk to health, and it's called for an urgent regional meeting.
0: A severe hailstorm has swept through Alice Springs this afternoon, leaving hail scattered across roads over the town. The intense storm struck suddenly this afternoon following warnings issued by the Bureau of Meteorology and the Northern Territory Emergency Service. In men's cricket, Australia's 3-for-84 at lunch on day 1 of the first test against South Africa in Durban. Manus Labuschagne was out LBW with the final ball of the session after Travis Head and returning opener Nick Maddinson were dismissed cheaply. Maddinson, playing his first test in almost 10 years, chopped down to be out for 33 ball duck. Steve Smith is unbeaten on 25 and is set to be joined by Matt Renshaw after lunch. The 3 test series is the first Australia's played in South Africa since the Sandpapergate scandal that rocked the team in 2018. And the Perth Bears Rugby League Club has announced their inaugural chief executive, Anthony Desegli, has stepped down. Mr. Desegli is a former Seven West media executive and was appointed to the role in May 2025. He'd been charged with helping put the club together ahead of their 2027 entry into the NRL as the 18th team in the competition and the first from WA since 1997. In a statement, Mr. Desegli says he's extremely proud of what the team has achieved in the past year. The Perth Bears aren't saying why he's leaving. ABC News.
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7: hope you're enjoying your Sunday night. In a moment, we're finding out what goes into building a museum. And when you think about it, while a lot goes into the architecture for the interior of these large buildings, just as much goes into the exterior. It can be quite a landmark. Then we're heading to the movies to see what's new and out to watch this weekend on the big screen as well as on streaming. Our movie man Ihab Rashid will be with us. He's reviewing The Social Reckoning, a biographical legal thriller following up from The Social Network, which was released in 2010. Gosh, 16 years ago. It's not a sequel, though. Ihab will assure us of that. And we'll end tonight looking up at the stars with our spaceman, Dan Lambeth. And we're going to find out why Dan is a little superstitious.
8: Evenings.
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7: We have some pretty incredible museums around Australia. The National Museum of Australia in Canberra, the National Gallery of Victoria, Port Arthur Historic Site, WA's Maritime Museum and Shipwreck Galleries come to mind, to name a few. Sydney's Powerhouse Museum, which is less than a month away of its new opening. Look, I know I'm excited. I have so many fond memories growing up in Sydney and regularly visiting the Powerhouse. It's been a long time coming, and it is an important piece of Sydney cultural history. How is it being reimagined? And what goes into building a museum? We're putting that question to Hannah Slater, Director of Design and Delivery for the Powerhouse Museum. Good evening, Hannah.
9: Hi, lovely to meet you.
7: Designing a museum is different to designing other large buildings. How does the design of the Powerhouse aim to reflect the pieces it will house?
9: Well, at the Powerhouse, we're really lucky. We have over 500,000 different collection objects that we look after. And the new Powerhouse Museum in Parramatta will house a lot of those collection objects. Those collection objects can be, you know, big planes or components of spacecrafts, or they can be very intimate, delicate, you know, paper archives. So one of the very big things in considering and thinking about the design of the new museum is how we create a home for those collection objects in all of their diversity, but, you know, protect them and honour them. So at the new museum, we have a number of presentation spaces and they've each been designed in quite a bespoke way in order to make sure that we can, you know, look after those, that big diverse spectrum of collection objects that we have.
7: So one of the rooms is tightly like climate controlled to house the more delicate pieces?
9: Yes, that's right. So one of the rooms, Presentation Space 6, which is where we have the Es Devlin piece that will be on exhibition, has very high climate control. So that means that a number of our really precious objects can be well looked after. And high climate control means things like, you know, our mechanical conditioning systems are working harder and have much more controlled set temperatures to make sure that those objects are looked after. Yeah. One of the other, I guess, really fundamental components of the design of the museum is around ensuring future adaptability and flexibility for exhibitions. So because we have very large objects in our collection, we wanted to have big dynamic volumes into the future and spaces that could change with time and thought. So
7: have things that are just fixed and for a moment in time. They have to be flexible and adapt and that kind of thought into a timeless building.
9: Yeah. Yeah, that's right. And I mean, one of the very fundamental pieces of the design brief, which originally went out to the design competition, was around ensuring that all of those presentation spaces had no columns. And it sounds like something sort of trivial, but actually it's pretty important. It's meant that we have all of our presentation spaces as column-free, but it has also driven the architecture and the structural design that you see at Powerhouse Parramatta, the exoskeleton, which is sort of quite iconic in the architecture. But really that design unlocks the ability for the massive volumes and the diversity, adaptability and flexibility of exhibition design now and into the future.
10: I feel like I want this kind of thinking for my backyard. I have a pole. I have a that I look at it and I was like, why are you here? You being here is making life
9: difficult.
10: It's difficult. It is inflexible. I can't adapt this place. I have to take it.
9: Yeah, that's right. And
10: I'm talking about a backyard for crying. But yeah. I'm relating to what you're saying in the sense that it is. It's quite, because did you, how many pieces are accommodated?
9: So there's, we have a number of presentation spaces, but they all have different numbers of collection objects in them.
10: All right.
9: So one of the exhibitions that we have is called Task Eternal. It's in our biggest presentation space. We'll showcase more than 3,000 of our objects, which will be on display. And more than 1,600 are actually from the Powerhouse collection. Mm. It's pretty exciting. It means that across all of the different presentation spaces, there'll be the objects are curated to align with the vision of each of those key exhibitions.
10: And it isn't just the interior, is it, when it comes to a museum in terms of its design. It is also, and its architecture, it's also the exterior.
9: Mm, totally. So one of the very important things for the Powerhouse Museum in Parramatta is its relationship to the surrounding urban context and, the surrounding community, its neighbourhood. So a key component of the design was really honouring Civic Link, which is one of the fundamental sort of key components of the City of Parramatta's urban framework. And it connects from Parramatta Square through to the future metro and down to Parramatta River. So the building form of Powerhouse Parramatta is two separate buildings that are connected through a bridge link, and that enables the Civic Link to be honoured and connected all the way down to Parramatta River. The river itself is a really important interface to the north.

0: And we've had, you know, landscape designers, McGregor Coxall, who have been responsible for the whole design of the public domain, and also Mark Tyrrell, who has worked with our First Nations Directorate and First Nations communities on the design of what we call the Riverfront Project, which is very much about connecting that public domain to the river.
1: And Hannah, when choosing the specific location, so just thinking about what you've just said there for this build, flooding was a major concern. So how has this problem been mitigated?
0: Yeah, you're right. Flooding was a real concern. One of the primary element that has been integrated into the design of the building is what we call the undercroft. It sits down below the occupied level of the building, and flood waters from Parramatta River in flood mode move through the undercroft. It's essentially like a big corridor that takes water from west to east, and the undercroft is not publicly accessible. Its role really is to mitigate against the flood and mitigate that risk. We also did a lot of work. So ARIP were our flood engineers on the project, and they did a lot of work in modelling what the right RL for the ground floor of the building would be, which is the sort of relative level in relation to the flood waters. Yes. And so we have our building set at the magic level, which is RL 7.5, and that creates a safe... a safe ground level for the museum and to evacuate, in flood mode safely. The ARIP team also developed a shelter in place mechanism in the design. So in the instance that there is a terrible, you know, over 1 in 100 year flood event, that the building has the right level of the tolerance built into it, and individuals can shelter in place on the high levels of the museum.
1: So what can, and thank you for, I suppose, because I could just, like, hearing you speak, I'm like, I understand what she's saying, but my goodness, how technical, and, you know, yeah. I'm like, oh, bless you, Hannah, but putting it into just the magic level, it's just fantastic. And that, but it does, there's a level of, you know, gosh, appreciation is an understatement in terms of the words, you know, that really go into the thinking and the design and what needs to, you know, from safety. It's not just design. It's all aspects. And if you have just joined us on weekend evenings, I'm with Hannah Slater, Director of Design and Delivery for the Powerhouse Museum, which is opening up in November here in Sydney. But we are just talking generally what it takes and what it's like and how to build a museum. So what can visitors expect from the permanent collection in the museum?
0: Well, Task Eternal has an amazing, maybe if I step through the different exhibition spaces and give you a bit of a flavour for what to expect. So we have Presentation Space 1, which is our biggest exhibition space. And so that is housing Task Eternal. And Task Eternal is all around humans' aspiration to fly. And so it has objects from the collection, which are very big, as you can imagine. So planes, space items, and it's perfect for that particular space because of its vastness in scale. Presentation Space 2 is... housing the exhibition The Mall, and The Mall is related to the future of retail, both in Western Sydney but globally. Wow. So we worked with architects OMA on the design of that exhibition, and there are a lot of items from the collection that speak to the history of retail. One of the key objects in that particular exhibition is the Paramore sign. So it was salvaged when Paramore was demolished a number of years ago, and it's a key sort of neon sign that tells a history of the changing retail landscape in Western Sydney. We have presentation space 5, which is the dark, and that's the children's exhibition. So we've been working, it's very sensory, but it has a number of our collection objects that children can interact with, so touch, listen to, and experience in a really intimate way. We have Ez Devlin, who's up in presentation space 6, and then in presentation space 4, I was mentioning earlier the Riverfront project that was designed by Mark Tyrrell. We have worked with him and the First Nations Directorate also on Overflow, which is the exhibition up in presentation space 4. It's our white gallery. So it gets beautiful natural light through the north and the south, and amazing sort of sweeping views across Parramatta River. And so the design of that exhibition is very mindful of that condition of the space, and it really celebrates those views out. But it's all about water country. And so Bo James, who is our First Nations director, worked with a number of First Nations communities to record stories around the importance of water country. And that exhibition is essentially a very simple and singular. It's a platform where you can experience water, but you also experience the stories of all of those communities that Bo spoke to. There's a real diversity of exhibitions, but also the objects that are in those exhibitions are very responsive to the sort of curatorial themes of each of the key exhibitions.
1: Wow. Just hearing you talk, I couldn't help but go back to, I don't know, maybe very, they're a little bit foggy, but some of my earliest memories of the Powerhouse Museum. And I was only recently just, I went down a rabbit hole looking through old photos. And then there's a photo of me as a kid on at the museum on a penny farthing. There's another, I can't recall, but it was more I remember the feelings I had and the enjoyment I have. It is such an interactive, gadgety, but not too techy. Well, this is obviously I'm talking about quite a few years ago, but it's the powerhouse. I think you just know it, you know, it's one of those things where if you go on a trip, you've just got to check it out. You've just got to check it out. And it's one of those things where I understand what you mean because we've both experienced it, and it's, there's a uniqueness. But, I mean, look, our museums across Australia all sort of offer such memory and beauty. Can you tell me a little bit more, Hannah, about the academy? So the program designed for high school students. I'm jealous.
0: Yes.
1: So the but academy. I'm not a high school student anymore.
0: Yeah. So am I. Because it's very cool. The academy is it occupies 5 stories in one of the stacks of the Eastern Building. It accommodates 56 high school students at any one time. So we have 2 dormitories, and the academy is sort of focused on overnight stays for those students to be able to engage with powerhouse programs across the museum. So there's dormitory rooms, there's amenities on site, there's education spaces where those students can be briefed for the day. But we also have our telescope room up on the rooftop where, you know, part of the program of an evening will be for those students to engage with stargazing and the telescopes. We also have a First Nations productive garden on our rooftop. And the Stephanie Alexander kitchen program where students will be able to, cook things, propagate plants as part of the academy program. Yeah.

0: pleasure. Thank you for having me.
1: Hannah Slater, Director of Design and Delivery for the Powerhouse Museum. We are with our movie man next, Ihab Rashid, for a look at what's new and out to watch this weekend.
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5: With Ihab Rashid.
1: All right, it's time now to check out what's new to watch this weekend with our movies and TV enthusiast, Ihab Rashid. E. Hey, guys.
6: Hello again, Serene. How are you?
1: Yes, very well, thank you. There is a reckoning coming for anyone who's familiar with The Social Network. When did The Social Network come out? The one with
6: 2010.
1: Was it?
6: Yes. That's the year it came out.
1: So and this is the sequel 16 years on.
6: Yes. Yeah, so I would say to this service to call this film a sequel to The Social Network because it really isn't.
1: Oh.
6: When I was watching it, I'm thinking about the differences that I'm between the two because you can't help yourself because you've got to compare it to the first one, especially by the way the movie's been marketed. They're using the same type of poster style that they did for the original to invoke that memory of the original because the original is considered one of the best films of all time. It's it didn't win the Oscar for best film at the time that went to The King's Speech that year, but all experts and people that are in the movies have said that it's one of the biggest miscarriages ever. That movie should have won best film and it's got this great legacy to it. Worst thing you can do is try to compare Social Reckoning to that because it's a completely different movie. Whilst The Social Network was telling the story of these young kids coming up with the idea for Social Network, for Facebook and all that, Social Reckoning is a completely different story in which it tells a whistleblowing story, basically. People remember back in 2021, I believe the New York Times released a series of stories called the Facebook Files, where a whistleblower had basically brought documents to an investigative journalist and showed what Facebook was doing to drive certain people to certain websites, kind of fostering radicalism and things like that. They were getting internal reports that was telling them, what we're doing to our subscribers, we're kind of radicalizing them to a certain way of thinking. And that's where the movie kind of has all of its drama. And this is done by Aaron Sorkin. So we've got the same writer as we had for 2010, but he's also directing now. And whilst writing is his 100% his strength, directing is not something that I would say is in his biggest wheelhouse. He's made some great movies where he's directed. Molly's Game is fantastic, Trial of Chicago 7. They all have certain aspects that Aaron Sorkin kind of hits in every single one of his movies. He likes it, and TV shows, he likes to pick virtuous characters and kind of give them an obstacle. And this is a complete David versus Goliath kind of story where this whistleblower played by Mikey Madison, who this is her role right after she won Best Actress for Anora. And she's easily the best thing in this movie, even though Jeremy Strong is playing Mark Zuckerberg. Great performance, but he's kind of treated like the shark in Jaws. He's not really a major part of it. And you can't help but realize that Aaron Sorkin is not a big fan of Mark Zuckerberg. The way he's basically portrayed in this movie, he's evil. The way he thinks is a pure capitalism where dollars are the only thing that matters. And this film kind of speaks to what that kind of social media has done. So there's elements of, they talk about COVID, because this is the time period between 2015 to around 2021. That's the scope we're seeing. So there's a lot of the Sorkin tropes. The movie, the storyline jumps back and forth as the film goes, but this is more of a standalone, simple journalism story. If you like movies like Spotlight or The President's Men, She Said, any movies about journalism, this is more that type of movie. It's nothing like Social Network had like a pulse. It was energetic. The direction was very particular. This movie is more about the acting and the story and less about the way the movie is directed. So don't go in thinking you're about to see something as amazing as Social Network because it's not that. It's a completely different story. Differently edited. The score is completely non-existent compared to the first one, which was done by Trent Reznor and Atticus from Nine Inch Nails. That soundtrack, that score was amazing. This film doesn't have that. We're focused more on the story of this,

0: of the whistleblowing and it's kind of like a scathing attack of what social media is now, what it's turned into. Whereas the first one was the seeing social media start, this is seeing the repercussions of what has happened. And there's some fantastic scenes. It's tense. The writing is, of course, top-notch. Like the last, I think, three films that Sorkin has written and directed, there have been acting nominations for Oscars in every single one, from the movies I mentioned all the way back to A Few Good Men, where Jack Nicholson, you know, was nominated. So he's loved by the Academy, and I'm pretty sure he'll probably get nominated for an Oscar for writing. But that's probably it. And it's not a bad movie by any sense of the imagination. Okay. It's a solid, great story. It's effective. It's poignant. It really tries to get a point across. But it is a heavy-handed look at social media. So okay. It doesn't kind of try to give you both sides of the story. So a lot of people who are kind of left-leaning will love this. A lot of right-leaners might say this is completely over the top because they get into like January 6th and the things that social media was kind of influencing during that time. Mm. But it's a great story that unfolds beautifully in 2 hours. And
1: all right.
0: Sorkin knows how to put a story on. And acting is top-notch. Jeremy Allen White from The Bear plays the investigative journalist in this. He's awesome in it. All the acting is great. The story is amazing. It's just completely different to the original. So if you go in hoping for that, you'll be disappointed. But if you want a good story acted well, Social Reckoning is awesome.
1: All right, let's hear a little of the trailer.
2: Do you have an interest in social media?
3: Not even a little bit. Look, I'm an investigative reporter, and that guy and this company are playing an unprecedented role in our lives.
4: Start with a gentle nod to show engagement.
5: Yeah, not so much, a little softer. Yeah.
6: This is the Journal's new Facebook detective. He's not looking for trouble. He's hunting for it.
7: You can't use my name, and this is all off the record.
8: What would you like to talk about?
7: I ran classifiers on political groups where 30% of content hits multiple risk factors.
8: Hang on, I don't understand what you're saying.
7: Aren't you a tech reporter?
8: Ish.
7: Ish?
1: And Social Reckoning is in the cinema if you want to check that out this weekend. To what's new to streaming, Ben Affleck back on the screen in Animals. It's a crime thriller directed by and written, I think, by Ben Affleck.
0: Animals is a completely different story where Ben Affleck plays a mayoral candidate in Los Angeles, and basically, his son gets kidnapped. Think of it like Mel Gibson's Ransom, that type of movie.
1: Yeah.
0: And this is a breakneck kind of awesome type of thriller. Ben Affleck directs. He knows how to direct a movie with The Town and Gone Baby Gone. He's got some Argo. He knows how to put a very entertaining yarn together. This film also stars Kerry Washington, Gillian Anderson, Stephen Wynn, and Ray Fisher. So there's a great acting pedigree here. And this has continued Ben Affleck's kind of deal with Netflix. The last movie they did, The Rip, excellent cop drama. This is a ransom story, but done in the political world of LA. And as the story unfolds, you kind of realize the lives of these people are about to be put on show, and how can they circumvent that while also trying to get their son back by this maniacal person who's kidnapped them. It's kind of very similar to a movie, Highest to Lowest, with Denzel Washington, that was released last year through Apple, directed by Spike Lee. But this one is more of a thriller. So it's the way the pacing goes. The film's only an hour and 47 minutes. Mm. It really breezes by. But it's just a great bit of escapism with a gripping story, great performances, and just a fun night out of the movies. Animals is one of those mid-tier type of movies that you wish they'd be releasing all the time in the cinemas. I loved it. This is right up my alley. Movies like Prisoners, I mentioned Ransom, anything to do with Ransom, where the parents are painted into a corner and the things that could go wrong, always entertaining. And with Ben Affleck at the helm, and it's written also, as you mentioned, by Ben Affleck, but also Billy Ray, who's a great little screenwriter. He did a film called Shattered Glass Screen. I don't know if you've ever seen it with Christian Hayden.
1: Sure.
0: About a reporter who basically faked every single one of his stories, and he got caught up. It's a great little journalism story. We were talking about that earlier. Mm. Another one. So he wrote that. He also wrote The Comey Rule with Jeff Daniels and Mr. Gleason, who played Donald Trump in The Comey Rule. Great screenwriter. And like I mentioned, this is a completely fictitious story, but it's very entertaining, especially if you like this type of genre.
1: Yeah.
0: So great movie for the weekend to catch on Netflix.
1: Definitely. All right, let's get a feel for it by hearing a bit of the trailer, Animals.
9: A very wise person once told me that in a crisis, we discover who we are and what's important to us.
10: Your son's life is at stake. Whatever secrets you've kept from each other need to come out now.
11: You're going to do whatever it takes to protect this family.
12: Has anything you told me true?
10: Power creates leverage, and leverage dictates outcomes.
13: You put this target on our backs!
1: And that's Animals, about an hour and a half on Netflix if you want to check that one out this weekend. Over to Binge for a TV series, Line of Fire, another American one. It's a drama series around a family of agency, Hab.
0: Yes, this is on HBO Max, actually, it is a very entertaining procedural TV show. Now, when I'd heard about this, it kind of gave me the kind of vibe of shows like 911 or FBI, those kind of general procedural TV shows. Blue Bloods is another one that comes to mind about a family of cops. This one's a little bit different. It stars Peter Krause and Hope Davis are the two biggest stars. Peter Krause, people will know him from 6 Feet Under. He was in Sports Night. He's big in TV, not really a lot of movies. And the awesome Hope Davis, people know her from Succession, American Splendor. She's a great American actress. And they play the two parents in the show. Now, what's different about this series is it's a family that are involved in law enforcement, but they're in different aspects of government agencies. So this show covers the FBI, US Marshals, the Secret Service that take care of the president, and also the Department of Justice. So there's daughters and sons and mothers and fathers all working within these. So you've got the procedural part of entertaining, where the whole series starts with a murder that they're trying to solve. It seems pretty straightforward until you go episode by episode and the way the story starts to reveal itself. And it's beautifully paced. What I love about the show is how quick it goes. It goes from scene to scene, breakneck speed. A lot of stuff's being delivered to you, so you've got to be paying attention. But it is very entertaining. And the fact that there's elements of the family involved in the fact, so watching like your dad run the Secret Service and you're also an agent, but, you know, you're trying to deal with your dad, not just your boss. And these are the aspects of the show that are pretty entertaining. It's a 10-episode limited series. And I believe 3 episodes are up right now on HBO Max. And it's week to week, but it's an entertaining cross between a procedural and semi-prestige TV.
1: Like, yeah.
0: It's just a bit above the certain type of show like, you know, Chicago PD and Law & Order, that kind of thing. It's just a little run above it, based purely on the dynamics of the actors and the family stuff that's coming up while they're dealing with serious crimes like murder and drug dealing and all that kind of stuff. The way they clash heads with departments is also fun. This is an entertaining procedural show that is a bit higher level than some of your everyday ones that you would watch.
1: All right, cool. Let's hear a little of the trailer for Line of Fire.
14: There she is. Any press?
15: Only matter of time. We're gonna need backup on this.
14: I know just who to call.
16: Your whole family works in the field. 2 Secret Service agents, a U.S. Marshal, a Fed, and now a DOJ analyst. What your dinner table conversations must be like.
17: I'm needed back at the office.
18: We'd have to have dinner together to know.
19: I am being brought in on a U.S. Marshal incident by my mother.
14: You're late.
19: I was at Logan's.
14: I'd like to meet this mystery boyfriend.
19: Not a chance. You'd probably polygraph me in the driveway. How do I get Mom to take my job seriously?
18: How do I get Dad to trust me with mine?
20: This isn't a party you crashed. You're protecting the president's daughter.
21: I go where she goes.
1: And Line of Fire is on, mentioned HBO, but I believe it is also on Binge, and maybe you might even check Prime Video from what I'm kind of just looking at in front of me if you want to check that out. So that's Line of Fire, 10 episodes week to week. Animals is on Netflix. That's the one with Ben Affleck, another crime thriller. And then if you want to head out to the cinemas and check out The Social Reckoning, another thriller. We've got a bit of a genre-themed chat with you tonight. Ehab, as always, thank you very, very much. Have a great weekend. We'll catch up with you next week.
0: Always fun, Serene. Thank you as always. And have a great night and weekend. I'll talk to you next week.
1: Thank you, Ehab, our movies and TV enthusiast, Ehab Rashid. We are with our spaceman, Dan Lambeth, next for an update on what's happening in space news. There's lots. Let's get into it with Dan in just a tick. Budging on.

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1: Teachers have got to be explained to kids that every time you buy a scratcher, you're not going to win. There are some times when you don't win. 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
0: Roy and HG.
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5: Yes, it is time for our space update with our spaceman, Dan Lambeth. Now, Dan, I did not take you as the superstitious type.
6: Not me. No, not at all, Serene. No, it doesn't affect the way I walk down the street at all.
5: No, not at all. Or, you know, stepping over cracks on a sidewalk, perhaps. What's going on?
6: Yeah, something like that.
5: Go on, fess up.
6: It's all in good fun.
5: Fess
6: it's
5: up.
6: All in good fun.
5: Indeed it is.
6: Yes. Yeah, nothing to see here. it is World Space Week, though, Serene. Did you know that?
5: No, I did not.
6: It's, yeah, World Space Week. It runs from October. It's been kept pretty quiet, hasn't it? I mean, I've not seen any, you know, TV commercials or anything else. But
5: yeah, neither have I.
6: It does run from October the 4th, which is the anniversary of when Sputnik was launched, through to October 10th, and that's the anniversary of when the Outer Space Treaty went into force. And this year, the theme is Rocket Revolution, and that's basically celebrating how falling launch prices have kind of kick-started the whole space ecosystem. And, you know, for us in Australia, there's a few events on, not a whole lot, but there's a couple of events. But the Space Agency has unveiled the latest version of the Rover. Remember that? That's the rover that,
5: yes,
6: that we put there that's going to go to the moon. So, yeah, to go and analyse the lunar regolith. But, yeah, so they've got some great ideas for some better insulation and ways to mitigate dust. And they've also, I think they've redesigned the wheel system as well to give it better traction on the loose surface on the moon. But still not the final version. But, yeah, we're getting closer and we're getting closer to the launch because that's just in 2030. So it's not that far off.
5: No, not that far off. Now, can we circle back to your not being superstitious and tell us about this recent Crew 13 mission?
6: All right, let's do that. Let's do that. Yeah, this is Crew 13, right? So they made it to the ISS in just 7 hours and 55 minutes, which beat the previous US crewed record, which was 14 hours and 43 minutes. So maybe 13 is not so unlucky after all. I mean, they just set a record, but, you know, people talk about Apollo 13 didn't exactly go smoothly. But, you know, when you launch an aircraft, a spacecraft at 1:13 in the afternoon, Serene, which is 13:13 in the 24-hour clock, and that happens to be on April the 11th, 1970, which if you add up the digits of that date, you get 13. And then the oxygen tank exploded on the 13th of the month. And then, of course, the mission was called 13. I mean, something bad is bound to happen, right? Of course, you could look at all that and say, look, considering the oxygen tank exploded in a spaceship on the way to the moon and they still all made it back alive, maybe 13 is actually a really lucky number. But anyway, either way, NASA weren't taking any risks after that and they changed the mission designation for the space shuttle so that they wouldn't have an STS-13 mission and actually renumbered STS-13 to STS-41C because, you know, triskaidekaphobia is a real thing. But anyway, NASA had been super...
5: What's triskaidekaphobia?
6: That's
5: the whole number thing? Yeah, okay,
6: the number 13.
5: Yeah.
6: But, yeah, this all went back further than Apollo 13, actually. I mean, NASA had been kind of superstitious since the start. They had the Ranger program, which was a series of uncrewed missions that they were sending to the moon to take photos of the moon. And the first six of those missions all failed dismally. So the team decided that they needed to do something, you know, a little bit different to improve their luck. Now, they didn't try and improve their engineering skills to build a better rocket that wouldn't blow up or study avionics so they could build radios that worked or fix the optics on the malfunctioning cameras. No. They thought, let's bring a bag of peanuts into mission control. And would you believe it worked? I mean, it was always going to work, right? But, yeah, Mission 7 was a total success. Now, of course, they did all those other engineering things as well, but it was definitely the peanuts that made the difference, Serene. And
5: Dan.
6: The luck

0: Peanuts tradition continues even today. Yeah, before critical mission events, and this even goes back, we just had Artemis 2 not that long ago, but the bag of peanuts was getting passed around at NASA's Jet Propulsion Lab, JPL. And these are the people, right, that have this peanut bag superstition with spaceflight. These are the people in charge of guiding humanity to the stars. We're all doomed. Anyway, I guess, yeah, look, we shouldn't call it too early on Crew 13 yet, though, the Crew 13 mission, because they did get to the ISS and all of that, and they set a new record, but they do have another 6 months up there, Serene, and they have to get back to Earth at some point. So maybe we should all just stop watching cat memes on the internet for a little while in case there's any black cats out there. You can't be too careful with those things.
1: I'll try.
0: It's difficult, I know. I love cat videos.
1: staying on doomed this, then, I guess. You've got an update for us on the race to get nuclear reactors to the moon.
0: Oh, yeah. This is the question that's not been on everybody's lips, isn't it? When are we going to get nuclear reactors to the moon? We all love nuclear, right? I mean, maybe love's a bit strong. But look, just on that, actually, we really should have nuclear power in Australia. I mean, it's clean, it's reliable. Mm-hmm. The waste byproducts can be stored easily. There's not much waste anyway. I mean, if you have a look at it, since nuclear power began in the 1950s, the total, and I'm talking total here, the total amount of waste created in the US could fit into a football field and reach a depth of just 10 metres. That's the entire US for the last, 75 years. So it's kind of, to me, I don't know, it's a no-brainer, but maybe this is partly why the big three authoritarian regimes, the US, China and Russia, all want nuclear power on the moon. Now, we have talked about this before, but again, yeah, like the Ruver, it's getting closer because, you know, on one hand, we've got China and Russia who are working together to have a reactor operating there by 2036. And in response to this, the US is fast-tracking its own plans, you know, because everything is a race to Americans. And they want to launch in 2030. So, yeah, why do they want to do this? Well, clean, reliable energy, right? Now, you don't get the sun 24 hours a day on the moon. Let me elaborate on that. You actually do get the sun 24 hours a day because one day is 15 Earth days. So, really, that means on the moon that you don't get the sun 709 hours a day on the moon. But anyway, technicalities. But look, we're still going to need power at night, right? So nuclear then. Now, the trouble is it's not straightforward. I mean, for starters, Russia are the leaders in nuclear reactors, believe it or not. They had a program launching nuclear reactors into space during the Cold War, and they also control most of the world's fuel. So the US has actually got a lot of catching up to do in this respect. But you know, then what about a rocket when it's carrying a reactor and then it launches and crashes into the ocean or perhaps onto the moon? And what about things like thermal management of the reactor, you know, extreme temperatures that we get on the moon between day and night, or even how to operate these things for a long period of time with no maintenance? And yeah, by the way, too, the fuel that's required here, uranium, is also good for weapons if it's sufficiently enriched, which means more energy per kilo, which is obviously beneficial in a reactor and, you know, less weight to get up there through space. But anyway, look, unlike nuclear power on Earth, this is not a mature technology, but we're just charging ahead with it anyway. It's not the concept that's the problem here. It's probably needed for a lunar base. It's just whether we do the due diligence prior to launching it. And with the shrinking timelines, I'm not sure that's likely.
1: Okay. Well, those are the we're all doomed updates, but
0: yeah,
1: not. But yeah, as you say, I'm sure it will all be fine. It'll all be fine. On to some good news, and I want to get to your Nobel Prize in physics, but I've got some good space news for you, Dan.
0: Oh, yes.
1: Yeah. Earlier today, I spoke with a competitor from the Australian University's rocket competition.
0: Oh.
1: So good. Oh, look at, I was like, Dan Bell's like just came. Honestly, the altitude, he said about 30,000 feet.
0: Isn't that incredible?
1: Isn't that awesome? Unfortunately, this particular competitor that I was speaking with, they had structural difficulties, but they're learning from it. What can they do from it? And there have been people internationally that have came for this rocket competition for university students. And it happened in rural New South Wales.
0: Oh, that is fantastic. Yes, we did track a few of those, didn't we? A couple of years ago, we were talking about the ones that they were holding over in the US and the Australian teams that had headed over. But these things, they go every year, right?

0: This is just fantastic. What an opportunity for university students to really get involved in the space industry early on.
1: Isn't it just amazing. That whole learning on the job kind of thing and getting their hands into it and just doing it to learn from it and then fix.
0: Where
1: they go wrong, what could they, you know, where can they improve?
0: So smart too, right?
1: And they're great. They're awesome. So hang out with them. So talk to us about the Nobel Peace Prize, the Nobel Prize in Physics.
0: Yeah. The Nobel Prize in Physics has just been awarded to Francis Haugen. Now, for decisive contributions that were made by him to the Ice Cube Neutrino Observatory and the discovery of high-energy neutrinos of astrophysical origin. So, yeah, well done to him. We have talked about the Ice Cube Neutrino Observatory before.
1: Yes, but I might need a reminder on what neutrinos are.
0: Yeah, I'm definitely going to get to that one because it's not straightforward. But the Nobel Prize itself, I'm just going to point this little bit out. The Nobel Prize itself is there to reward those who have conferred the greatest benefit to humankind. Now, that was in Alfred Nobel's will. And I can't say that any of our lives are going to change all that much from the discovery of neutrinos from outside our galaxy. I mean, we kind of already knew they were there. We just hadn't detected them before Ice Cube Observatory did. But anyway, look, some physicists are rightly questioning, you know, whether this is really Nobel Prize worthy, but that's a whole other discussion.
1: How did we know they were there before we actually detected them? So we didn't have proof?
0: Math.
1: We didn't have proof that they were there? Oh, it was theory. We theoretically knew that they were there.
0: Yeah. Okay. We hadn't seen it, but we had detected, you know, we've detected neutrinos that have come from our sun and, you know, we're just extrapolating it. We know they come from out there as well, but we just hadn't picked them up yet.
1: Okay.
0: But we certainly have now. And look, I don't want to belittle any, because, you know, there's no doubt that this is a very deserving winner of the Nobel Prize, and the work that they've done has been incredible for advancing the general knowledge of people. But back to neutrinos, let me just explain a little bit about that, just in case you've been living under a rock and haven't had the chance to read the book Neutrino by Frank Close.
1: Yep. I've been living under a rock, Dan.
0: Well, this book keeps coming up in my recommended reads list for some reason, Serene. I just can't figure it out. But anyway, look, I think most people have heard of electrons, protons and neutrons.
1: Yes.
0: Yeah, because they pretty much make up everything we can see. So there are a lot of them, right? But neutrinos are even more abundant than them, and they're tiny and have almost no mass. Now, we knew, as I said, one place that they came from was the sun, and specifically they were called electron neutrinos because they kind of pair up with electrons. But when we calculated how many should come from the sun and then counted the number of electron neutrinos that were hitting the Earth, there was this really big discrepancy, and that was called the solar neutrino problem, and it took years to solve. And it turns out there are actually two other types of neutrinos as well, muon neutrinos and tau neutrinos, and these neutrinos, they can flip-flop between the three types. So when we counted all the types of neutrinos that hit the Earth, we now got the right number. Anyway, we're still not really accounting for absolutely everything we can see. And that's where the discoveries that we're making with the Ice Cube neutrino detector are coming in. So this is down in Antarctica. And it detected neutrinos coming from the constellation Eridanus. And it turned out that there was a galaxy in that direction, which they've called something like Shadow Blaster or something. But there's a lot of star formation going on in this galaxy. And that must be what created the neutrinos. So, you know, if so, back in the day, and talking many, many years ago, obviously, but there were lots of star-producing galaxies. And so the expected number of neutrinos is actually starting to tally up. So, you know, let's call that progress. We're not going to get an iPhone out of this particular Nobel Prize, but yeah, it's Nobel worthy, I think.
1: Oh, you're firing off all cylinders with the humour, the dry humour tonight, Dan. I'm absolutely loving it. So we're with our spaceman, Dan Lambeth, for our space update. You did send me a lovely image of, and I love how you called it, downtown Mars at 8:30 in the morning.
0: Yeah.
1: Yeah.
0: It's kind of nice, though. Did you like it?
1: I did like it. It looked calm. It looks serene, I suppose.
0: Yeah, Yeah, it's kind of like, you know, the colours come out, the soft blue and the cool tones, you know, from the sort of the bright morning sunlight that's illuminating the terrain there. But you can see some cliffs sort of in the background and in the panorama. And those distant sort of formations are called yardangs. And that's one of the things that they're trying to study is the formation of these yardangs and to understand how ancient winds and volcanic ash deposits have actually shaped these. So yeah, but very. I just like the colours in the photo they as are. Well. Just amazing.
1: Yeah, they're neutral colours, if you like, but they're still quite sharp. And anyway, there's something about them. It's lovely. And that photo was taken. Was it from the Curiosity rover? I think you said.
0: Yes, that was from Curiosity, and that was looking over the lower foothills of Mount Sharp, which is inside the Gale Crater, which is where Curiosity is at the moment. Yeah. So, a little insight into a completely foreign world.
1: Yeah, there you go. All right, well, where do you want to go for your last one, Dan? Because I can't choose. Do you want to go to Saturn? Do you want to let us know if the moon is grey or not?
0: We'll save the moon and we'll go to Saturn.
1: Talk to us about Saturn storm.
0: Yeah. Now, look, I love regular shapes, Serene, as much as the next person does.
1: When you say regular shape, are you talking like a triangle, a square?
0: Oh,
1: what do you mean
0: sure
1: a regular shape?
0: Triangles, squares, rectangles, dodecahedrons. Give me a dodecahedron any day.
1: And that's a regular shape.
0: Now, that's a very special one. That's a three-dimensional regular shape. It's got 12 flat faces, each of which is a pentagon. How do you like that? And this is called, the dodecahedron is actually a platonic solid, and there are only five of these. Yeah, cube is another example. But anyway, here's the interesting bit, because the ancient Greeks had a lot of fun with these. They like regular shapes as much as I do. And even as recently as Kepler.
1: We need to define regular. I'm just sidelining that for a second. Yeah, keep going.
0: even Kepler back in the 16th century, we were trying to relate the orbits of the six planets that they knew back then, so Mercury, Venus, Earth, Mars, Jupiter, Saturn.
1: Okay.
0: They were trying to relate the orbits to the platonic solids. So there were the five platonic solids. So the solids would kind of go in between the planets, which must explain why there were only five other planets and the Earth, right? That's the thinking that they had back then. But anyway, we've known since Voyager that there's a storm at the North Pole of Saturn, which is shaped like a hexagon, but just not that long ago, we managed to get some photos from Hubble of another storm at the South Pole. Actually, it's not more. It's really not a storm. It's kind of more of a wave in the atmosphere. And this one is a decagon, so it's a 10-sided figure.
1: Regular
0: it's kind
1: shape.
0: Of weird, right? Yeah, regular shape. So regular. All the sides are kind of the same length, and there are 10 sides. But these shapes. They're weird. Like, it's just formed. They're in the atmosphere of Saturn, but it doesn't appear to be permanent. I mean, this looks like a storm. So, this one, the decagon, is probably only recently formed. Right. But the explanation is simple enough, according to the study where this was reported. So, this is what they said. It was probably caused by a spatially periodic disturbance in the jet peak and possibly triggered by a dark anticyclonic vortex immediately to the north. Now, if you understand any of that, you're doing a lot better than me. So what they're saying is they performed simplified shallow water fluid simulations to try and reproduce the decagon, and they think of it now as an atmospheric wave that's being trapped by Saturn's southern polar jet streams. Something like that. But even the authors is kind of saying, well, they don't have the full explanation yet. But anyway, like, nature is so fascinating. Like, nature has just made a regular decagon. Isn't that amazing?
1: It is amazing. And we don't have time, but next time we chat, we need to talk about the definition of regular shape.
0: I'll put it on my list.
1: Thank you very much, Dan. But nature is fascinating indeed. It's always great to talk to you and can't wait till the next couple of weeks roll around and we do it again.
0: For sure. See you later.
1: Bye, Dan. Our spaceman, Dan Lambeth. Nightlife's next. After the news, Suzanne Hill is in the chair. Hey, Suzanne.
2: Hello. I mean, you've got me trying to figure out what my favourite shape is. Yeah. I don't think I have one.
1: I don't think I have one either. A diamond? No. Yeah, I don't know. And he's talking about the decadons and dodecatrons, whatever, and he's referring to them as regular shapes. I'm lost.
2: All right. Well, as you said, you've hooked him up to define the regular shape next time. But I think, I mean, a curve isn't a shape, is it? Or is it? I think
1: oh
2: I like a curve.
1: Is that a
2: Well, there's another big question.
1: Does it have to have sides? There's another big question.
2: I don't know. Many questions. Tonight, questions about your antiques and collectibles. We've got Trevor Hancock back. He's our regular antiques and collectibles guru. He's actually joining us from the UK because he's over there for a great big antiques fair. So he's going to tell us a bit about what he's been up to. But if anybody has anything in the cupboard, you know, they've got an interesting story to tell about it. Maybe they want to know if it's worth anything. You can hop on the lines 1300

0: at 800-222. We are going to meet author Susan Orlean in our writer's chat tonight, Serene. She's the author of a book called The Orchid Thief, which was very popular back in the 2000s, I think. Even there was a movie kind of made about it, and the character of Susan was played by Meryl Streep. So that was pretty exciting. Mm-hmm. Anyway, she's going to join us and tell us about some of her favourite books and the ones that were most influential on her career.
1: Very good. Thanks so much, Suzanne. Have a great show. And thank you. I'll be back on Sunday. Enjoy your weekend.
2: ABC News, hello, I'm Satyam Weinstein. Assistant Treasurer Daniel Molino has defended the timing of the federal government's intervention to delay the tax office ban on credit card payments. Following backlash from small businesses, the government announced today it would provide additional funding for the ATO to delay the ban until the 30th of June next year. Treasurer Jim Chalmers says it will give the ATO more time to consult and for affected taxpayers to transition. Mr. Molino says the government responded to the feedback in a timely manner.
3: We've received a lot of feedback from stakeholders, in particular small business, and we've responded to that. We've taken actions. We've extended that transition period to the end of the financial year, and that's a really important step forward.
2: The Norwegian Nobel Committee says South African-born judge Navanate Mnavi Pillay has won this year's Nobel Peace Prize. It says the 85-year-old's been awarded it for her efforts to promote peace and international law and holding states and national leaders to account. Her legal work includes defending South African anti-apartheid leader Nelson Mandela. She also chaired the UN Commission of Inquiry that concluded last year that Israel had committed genocide in Gaza, a report Israel has called scandalous. The parents of two Perth brothers murdered in Mexico on a surfing trip have spoken in court ahead of the judge delivering his verdict in the Mexican city of Ensenada. Here's our North America correspondent, Cayman Gonk.
4: Jake and Callum Robinson's parents have asked the judge to impose the maximum sentence for the three men accused of their murders. The Perth brothers were on a surfing trip with their American friend Carter Road when they were killed in 2024. In a statement, Deborah Robinson said accountability matters and wants the men imprisoned to protect other families. The defence has argued there is not enough evidence to prove the accused men were the murderers. Cayman Gok, ABC News.
2: There's increasing criticism of Pentagon plans to live stream the execution of a former U.S. Army psychiatrist who killed 13 unarmed soldiers in a mass shooting at Fort Hood military base in Texas in 2009. Nadal Malik Hassan is scheduled to die by firing squad on December 3rd for the shooting. Republican Senator Tom Tillis says a public execution is beyond disgusting. Sergeant Alonzo Lunsford, who survived being shot 7 times in the attack, says the live stream should be censored for the public, but survivors and families of the victims should be able to watch.
5: Yes, I think we should be able to look at it uncensored, because I'm going to be there. And before they pull the trigger, I want him to look at me in my eyes, and I look at him in his eyes, and I want him to know, dude, you failed. I'm still here.
2: Japan's Weather Bureau says the current El Nino phenomenon has strengthened in the past month to the strongest on record. It says there's a 100% chance the conditions will continue into the Northern Hemisphere winter. The Bureau says the sea surface temperatures in the monitoring region were 4 degrees Celsius higher during September, the most since records began in 1949. Federal Labor MP Luke Gosling says in the future, Territorians will look back on his arrest and prosecution and shake their heads as his lawyer seeks to have the charges against him dropped. The member for the Darwin-based seat of Solomon has been charged with 2 counts of assaulting the NT administrator in July and breaching his bail in August, allegations he denies. Mr. Gosling says he'll run for Labor pre-selection again at the 2028 election.
6: This will in the future go down as something that the Territory will look at, shake their head, but it ultimately move on from.
2: Inaugural Perth Bears chief executive Anthony DeSegli has quit the club just months out from the team entering the NRL. Nick Perpich has more.
7: DeSegli held the position for 15 months, but was reportedly under pressure from the club's board. His decision to leave the club follows that of former head of football David Sharp, who quit in April. General manager of football Gareth Holmes will take on the role until a replacement is named. In a statement, De Segli said he was extremely proud of what the team had achieved in the past year. He'd been charged with helping put the club together ahead of their 2027 entry into the NRL as the 18th team in the competition and the first from WA since 1997.
2: The Western Bulldogs have officially gained Zach Butters as a restricted free agent after Port Adelaide chose not to match the AFL club's offer. The 26-year-old midfielder has signed a 9-year deal to become the club he supported as a boy. Port Adelaide drafted Butters in 2019 and he went on to play 156 games. His arrival at the Bulldogs came just hours after the AFL approved a five-club mega trade that saw them and the Power exchange draft picks and players with three other teams. You're up to date with ABC News.
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9: Now the ACT forecast for Saturday the 10th of October. Partly cloudy with a very high chance of showers, most likely in the early morning. Light winds becoming west to northwesterly, 25 to 35 kilometres an hour in the morning and then becoming light in the evening. A low of 9 degrees and a top of 24. And sunrise at 27 minutes past 6, sunset at 13 past 7. 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
0: Hello, nightlifers. Welcome to your weekend edition of the show. The footy season's over. We can all be together here on a Friday night, which is just lovely. Now, tonight, we've got our antiques and collectibles specialist, Trevor Hancock, standing by for a yarn. Trevor's actually in the UK right now. He's joining us from one of the BBC studios. If there's something in your cupboard that tells an interesting story or that you're wondering if it's worth anything, hop on the phones. 1-300-800-222 is our number. Often you text me in pictures. Sometimes it can be difficult to explain those to Trevor. So if possible, it would be great if you you hopped on the old dog and bone to put your question to Trevor. Are there any fans here of the book The Orchid Thief by Susan Orlean? Maybe you saw the film adaptation. It was about a movie director's struggles to adapt the book The Orchid Thief into a film. Meryl Streep played the role of journalist Susan Orlean in that film. Susan's in Australia at the moment for talks. She's written a memoir about her life as a writer called Joyride. She's going to be my guest in The Books That Made Me in the writer's next hour. Ross Solly's going to take you through what's been making news this week in Canberra. There's a mighty challenge coming up, and our resident garbologist Belle Chellingworth will be back. She's going to tell us about some of the challenges that Pacific countries face when it comes to dealing with waste. She's been taking part over the past week or so in a kind of a pre-COP31 forum, having a look at a whole lot of issues facing the Asia Pacific region. So she's going to unpack some of what she has learnt for. Here on Nightlife tonight, if you want to be a part of it, remember 1-300-800-222. Our SMS is 0467-922-702. Now, Trevor Hancock is on the board of the Australian Antique and Art Dealers Association. He's joined us a number of times over the past year or so to take your questions and talk antiques with us. Hello, Trevor. Welcome back.
10: Well, thank you. It's great to be back with you again.
0: Okay. Now, you are excitingly joining us from the BBC studios tonight. What is it that you are up to in the UK?
10: Well, we have an antique fair in the Paddington Town Hall in early November, and I'm over here to try and find some interesting treasures to put in that fair.
0: So where did you go? Is there a particular big fair, or have you been scouring the antique shops of London?
10: Well, you have to look everywhere. I did attend the Battersea Antique and Decorative Fair last week in Battersea Park. That's just across the river from the Chelsea Pensions Hospital and where the Chelsea Flower Show is. That was quite an amazing fair where you could spend, I don't know, between £50, that's about $100, up to about £500,000 on a fantastic horse painting.
0: So what were some of the things that you picked up that you might be able to tell us about?
10: I found an interesting needle case. It's in the form of an asparagus, and it was made by the Chelsea factory. The Chelsea factory was actually in Chelsea in London, circa 1740, 1750. And at that time, people who had lots of money, were interested in interesting little things. And Chelsea produced some of the finest porcelain that's ever been produced in the UK. So this little needle case is literally in the shape and the colour of a spear of asparagus, and it has a little silver cap on the end. So you'd

0: Put your needles in it, close the cap and hop in your carriage and head home and do some sewing afterwards. It's an incredibly rare, valuable piece of porcelain.
1: So porcelain, goodness me. So that would have been quite delicate to handle then with your needles.
0: Oh, absolutely. Although it's fairly hard, but you wouldn't throw things in it. You'd treat it with respect. And these little pieces were called toys. So they'd made little perfume bottles and little seals and interesting little coloured things that people would have and show to people as that they had bought or been gifted this amazing new porcelain that had entered the UK.
1: Okay, so is that one of the ones that you've snapped up and you're bringing home?
0: That's what I've carefully packed up and will carefully bring home.
1: All right, what else have you found? I think there's a Tasmanian mariner shell necklace.
0: Yeah, these are unique to the northern part of Tasmania. The Furneaux Islands and around Cape Barron Islands, they're collected by Indigenous women who would make these necklaces. And they are probably the most famous and oldest form of Indigenous or indeed Australian jewellery to be found. I think, fortunately, there's some restrictions, I think, on collecting these. They have significant cultural heritage and connections. So I was absolutely thrilled to find this early string and repatriate it home.
1: And then the final piece that you're going to tell us about that you've picked up while you were there was a rare wooden carry box for clay pipes.
0: Yes, in the 17th and 18th century, when smoking was introduced, when it was introduced to Europe, they found that the tobacco was quite hot and a little bit nasty to taste. So somebody came up with the idea of having a really long stem to the pipe, which some cases almost was a metre long, and that would cut down the heat of the tobacco and the fire, and also the sourness of the tobacco. They're otherwise known as church warden's pipes, and of course by their very nature they are very fragile. And this is a incredibly rare church warden or long clay pipe carry case. I think some of us might have a box we carry around. You put cutlery in to cart outside and that sort of thing, or, you know, put flower things in. This box is about a metre long, made from mahogany, with brass trimmings to carry these really long pipes in. And at the end was a little section to probably put spills in. Spills are rolled up little lengths of paper. Children would probably do this when they got bored. They'd be told to sit down and make some spills. They were kept in what called spill jars on the mantelpiece, and you would take a spill out, put it in the fire, light it, and use it to light your pipe with. This is well before the days of matches.
1: Ah, wow. But you're saying if the box is a metre long, are the clay pipes really that long, almost a metre?
0: Yes, some were. They were made in two halves, you know, press-moulded into two halves, then joined together and fired, and they had to be held with great delicacy.
1: Extraordinary. All right, so those items will all be, people might be able to view them if they go along to the Antiques Fair in Paddington in Sydney?
0: That's right,
1: all right.
0: Yes,
1: when's that on, Trevor?
0: Oh, golly, I think it's the second weekend of November. But look it up on the AAADA website. Okay. It's a terrific fair.
1: Yeah, not too far away then. Trevor Hancock is here. Trevor's on the board of the Australian Antique and Art Dealers Association. Gosh, lots of people sending pictures in already of things that they would like us to have a chat about. If it's possible to give us a call, I think it works much better. You can explain your piece. 1-300-800-222. We will do our best, however. Colin in Coomera has given us a ring. Hey, Colin.
2: Hey, how are you going?
1: Doing well. What have you got?
2: I have something that's very old that my grandmother passed on to me. It used to be a complete fine bone china tea set that she got. She used to say to me, I think it was around 1937, that I've had Unfortunately, the big tall teapot got broken by my brother many, many years ago when we were growing up. But I've still got the sugar bowl, the milk jug, and four cups and saucers. And they're all stamped with this on the bottom, but they've got this gold ring around the top of the cups. They have two gold lines around the base of the cups and gold through the handle of the cups as well. And they have like a flower on the design of it, like a pinkish flower. I thought it was a rose, but it's not. But they have this stamp on the bottom of them that says Royal Wessex, Fine Bone China, then Camellia, and Tang Shang China. So I've got no idea what it means, and I'm curious if it's actually worth anything.
0: It's a, well, without a complete set, the price goes down somewhat. Interestingly, if one way of finding out more about China like that, there's a fantastic book about the size of a Bible called British Pottery and Porcelain Marks. And quite a few libraries will have this. If your local library doesn't have it, they'll get it in for you from another library. And you can look up the marks in that book, and that'll tell you where it was made, when it was made. Sometimes they have particular marks on the back of it to actually give you the date of manufacture. Gold on porcelain, they have to use pure gold, because if they fired it less than pure gold, it would go brown or black. So I guess if you were very clever and could get underneath the and get to the gold, and scraped it off, and you did that for 1,000 cups of teacups, you might make a bit of money. But it sounds interesting. The other thing, in the UK, there are businesses called China Finders. So if anybody has some porcelain that's missing a cup, or you know, a dinner set, they're missing a couple of plates, you can go online to these China Finders, and they have all these odd cups and saucers and different things there that could rematch and make up another collection for you.
2: Right.
1: But if you wanted to do that only to increase the value of yours, the asking price might be high, do you think?
0: Oh, well, it depends on who made it, the age of it, and all those sorts of things. Equally, they are always keen to buy unusual pieces of china, you know, to pass it on to collectors. But therein lies the fascination of early pottery.
1: Yeah. So, Colin, what do you do with yours? Do you drink out of them?
2: Oh, no. I've kept them in the cupboard for years and that. But, you know, because it was the last thing my grandmother had before she passed. So, yeah, I've just looked after them and as best I could. But they just sit there. But I've always wondered, well, if... because I'm getting old now, and I'm now 60, and I'm getting on, so I'm wondering whether they're worth selling or giving to somebody or something like that, as they are, because I don't think they're going to be any use. Well, I've got no one to pass them on to.
1: So, Trevor, one of those people trying to make a set might well be interested in hearing from Colin.
0: Yes, and I think this raises another point. You know, the thing that I'm always on about, when you have those things, use them. If you have friends, invite them over for a cup of tea, get out the cups and saucers and use them, and particularly young people. You know, it's a really terrific thing to make a cup of tea, invite some young people around and share an afternoon tea with them.
1: All right, there is a challenge for you, Colin.
2: Well, I don't have time for that because I'm working 7 days a week. But yeah, no time for that. I'm doing 12 hours a day, 7 days a week just keep up with the cost of living. So, yeah, no time to make acquaintances or have cups of tea.
1: Well, one day I hope you do get some rest, Colin, and you can make those cups of tea. All right.
2: Yeah, well.
1: Nice to hear from you.
2: Thank you.
1: There is Colin. We've got Trevor Hancock here, who is our antiques and collectibles guru. He's on the board of the Australian Antique and Art Dealers Association. Hello, Lee in Newcastle.
3: Hello.
1: Hi. What do you want to tell us about?
3: Oh, thank you, Suzanne. I have a shoehorn which belonged to my great-grandmother. She was a servant who became a sewing teacher for 27 years at a Sydney school. And it looks like a rather expensive shoehorn, but I don't know much about shoehorns. And I believe it, from the look of it, it could be a piece of bone or tortoise shell. Highly decorated on the front with a beautiful flower and a bee. And yes, I'd just like to know about the history of shoehorns. And obviously we had them to get boots and shoes on, but are they exotic or usual?
1: I know, just looking at the pictures that you've sent in, Lee, I've never seen a nicer shoehorn than that. Everything else is very cheap and plasticky these days, but that's something really special. Trevor, what can you tell us about shoehorns?
0: Well, they're actually a very handy device. Excuse me. And I guess as one gets older, one tends to use a shoehorn a little more frequently. There was great variety in them, ranging from, as you said, horn, some tortoise shell. Many were made in silver. They'd have a silver handle and a metal slide bit. They usually came in sets. Sometimes you had a boot hook with it, a glove hook, even a nail file. They're very collectible. I've even got a boot hook with gold, out of gold, and you know that was at the top of the tree. But shoehorns are very useful. I might just, if I can drop a name here, the late Patricia Routledge, who we know from Keeping Up Appearances, she was a great collector of shoehorns.
1: Was she really?
0: And boot hooks.
3: Lovely.
0: She came into my shop and I would try and have, I knew when she was coming out to Australia, and try and have some interesting ones for her. So they're very collectible and useful.
1: So where could, I mean, what would Lee, are you interested in parting with it, or really just wanted to know more about it?
3: No, it's too precious, and it's a family heirloom, and it's staying such.
1: Yeah, well, it is quite stunning to look at. Now, Trevor, you've been mentioning boot hooks. I'm clear on the shoehorn. What exactly does the boot hook do?
0: When ladies wore boots that had lots of buttons up the side of them, you probably saw them in Edwardian times and Victorian times, they're a bit of a bother to get on because they're a round button. So this hook, you'd push it through the hole of one side, hook onto the button and pull it, and it would pull the button through the hole in your boot.
1: Uh-huh. All right, thank you. All right, well, Lee, thank you for your call, and thank you for that charming picture of the shoehorn. I had no idea beautiful ones existed.
3: I'm just curious. Trevor said bone or horn or something, or tortoise shell. How would I distinguish what it is out of those two?
0: The tortoise shell, all I can say is it looks like tortoise shell as opposed to bone. Golly, I can see the bone now. I'm trying to describe bone, a polished bone. But if you were to cut a thigh bone from a beast and polish it, you'd see that bone come through. Is that helpful at all?
3: I think it is tortoise shell, but I don't think it's bone.
0: Tortoise shell's quite chocolatey colour.
3: It's quite a beigey colour, I think.
1: All right, wonderful. All right. Thank you, Lee. Lovely to hear from you. 1-300-800-222. Have you got something in the cupboard that you would like to know more about? Maybe you've got a shoehorn or a boot hook that you found somewhere special. So Patricia Routledge, she always came to your shop, did she, Trevor, when she came to Australia?
0: Yes, it was a bit of a magnet, and one of my favourite clients was Barry Humphreys.
1: Ah, yes, that's right.
0: And Barry collected unusual Australian things. And if I could just tell a little tale, he would come into the shop and we'd go around and look at things, and he'd point out things he's interested in. And, of course, people would see that he was in the shop, and suddenly you'd look around and the shop was filling up with people. So I'd note the different things he's interested in, go afterwards to his hotel room, we'd sit down and talk about the things and buy the things, and, you know, he'd buy things. And do you know, he would telephone me wherever he was in the world about 2 weeks afterwards to make sure that I had been paid. That's the sort of person he was.
1: Oh, that's wonderful. And what was he most interested in? What do you remember selling to him?
0: Well, it was usually unusual Australian things, Australian jewellery, little things.

0: his belongings. I've got no of the idea of the backstory, but would love to know more.
1: Yeah, I can't help you on the value of that, but if you were to go to the AAADA website, we have some members who deal in antique books. They will help you there. It's a fairly specialised area. I am aware that there were many copies made of the original. I'm not to say that this one isn't original, but that would be the best thing. Look up the Australian Antique and Art Dealers Association website and find those booksellers who'll be able to help you.
0: Now, we were talking earlier about the Chelsea factory, and Andrew in Hobart sent me through a picture of a china figure from a deceased estate auction in Launceston. But yes, it said Chelsea apparently on the bottom of it. So that likely came then from the same factory, did it?
1: I'm not sure. The early Chelsea marks, there was a triangle mark pressed on it. Then there was an anchor, red anchor, gold anchor. And later there was the Chelsea Derby factory. Once again, without seeing the piece, it's a little bit difficult. I'd go to that book on British pottery and porcelain marks. That will help you. But also we have a number of members who are actually in Hobart who have expertise in that area. That would be worth, you know, checking up on. Once again, it's difficult without seeing the piece and holding the piece. Holding a piece of pottery can tell you an enormous amount. The weight, the temperature of the thing can tell you quite a bit of it, but that members of the AAADA who are in Hobart will be glad to help you out.
0: Now let's head west. Kenneth is in Albany. Hi, Kenneth.
2: Hi, Suzanne. How are you?
0: Yeah, well, you want to talk about stamps or stamp albums.
2: Yeah, I just wanted to ask Trevor. My grandmother was born in 1900. Bless her. She departed in 1992, at 92 years old, obviously. I'm 64, she gifted me two stamp albums, Australian stamp albums, and one has a note on it at the front, and it's gifted to a certain chappie in the late 1800s, one stamp album, and it has, in the cover, the face sheet, it has, apart from the letter, it has all the countries of the world with the ancient names like Ceylon, Prussia, etc. And it has their populations. And also has stamps in there as well. But it has Australia's population, which wasn't 2 million by then. It was 1 point something million population in those times. And I still have original stamps in it as well. So I have two old albums from the 1800s.
0: Oh, wow. What a kind of a little snapshot of time, isn't it, Kenneth?
2: I'd love to send you a snapshot, but they've been put away in a safe place.
0: Trevor, that sounds quite special.
1: Oh, look, stamps. There are some serious stamp collectors all around the world, specialised stamp auctions. Most of them, there is a specialised stamp auction in Melbourne from time to time, and that would be worth checking on those people with that expertise. It's amazing how a tiny little bit of paper could be worth thousands of dollars. But it's a really specialised area, and it's the sort of thing you have to give them the real thing rather than photographs. It's a very specialised area. That's about the best I can do on stamps.
2: Yeah. Trevor and Suzanne, I realise when I was a stamp collector as a child, that's why she gifted them to me. I'd always soak the old stamps and find the watermarks on the back of them, if you know what I mean?
1: Yeah.
2: But how would I get them valued as such? In WA, would I go to the city, Perth?
1: Look, I'm not sure there's the expertise in WA. I think the main expertise, there's an auction house in Melbourne called Leskie. I think they might have the expertise that you need, but you'd need to put them in a carry bag and bring them over or make contact with them.
0: Oh, gosh, it sounds like you need to part with them or take them travelling in order to get them valued then, Kenneth.
2: How do you spell Leskie, Suzanne?
1: L-E-S-K-I.
2: Okay, like an Esky.

0: Yeah, with an L.
1: All right.
2: And Kenneth, how many stamps are in there?
1: I know I physically have the albums and they've been put away, but I haven't counted the stamps. But there are original stamps strewn all through the albums, both of them.
2: Wow. And did you... your grandmother was obviously trying to get you into stamp collecting. Did it stick?
1: I already was into stamp collecting.
2: Oh, you were right.
1: And that's why she gifted them to me, and I kept them all these years, yep.
2: Did you collect any more of your own as you went on?
1: No, just the really old stamps, because she had tins of old ice cream tape, tins full of the old stamps that she collected.
2: Oh,
1: and
2: wonderful.
1: And I'd put my book and check the watermarks on the stamps, etc.
2: Yeah, wow. Thanks, Kenneth.
1: Well, thank you very much, you guys.
2: All right. I imagine too, I mean, stamps were only introduced, weren't they, 1836, I think, Trevor, around the time that Queen Victoria came to the British throne. So, you know, the history doesn't go back that long. But anything prior to 1900 would be an early stamp.
0: Yes. No, and I think the most famous important stamp collection in the world is held at Windsor Castle. I think every former empire, every Commonwealth country would send sheets in mint condition off to that collection, so it must be worth millions.
2: Yeah, extraordinary. Now, we were talking about the boot hooks and the shoe horns. Jay has a silver boot hook that he sent me a picture of. It is really quite spectacular too. I mean, I know I can't even describe it to you, but if you had a silver boot hook with quite an ornate top to it, would that be worth a bit?
0: Once again, it depends who the work involved. Most of the silver handles are actually pressed silver. So if you look at the handle, down the edge of it will have a join where they've joined the two halves together. And they can be very decorative. Usually there are flowers or cupids or sort of romantic things. And in addition to boot hooks are the glove hooks. As you remember, ladies with long gloves would button up the gloves on the inside. And these, once again, were tiny little buttons. So you'd put the hook, the glove hook through the hole, hook the button and pull it through. It's amazing what implements there were made for particular cases.
2: All right. Well, that is a very spectacular boot hook, though, Jay, that you've sent us in a picture of. I've got Trevor Hancock here from he's on the board of the Australian Antique and Art Dealers Association. It's Nightlife with Suzanne Hill on ABC Radio right around the country. If you've got something that you'd like to tell us about, maybe Trevor can have a go at seeing what it might be worth or send you in a direction of someone who can value it for you. 1-300-800-222 is the number to call. Peter in Apsley, hello to you.
3: Hello, how are you going?
2: Yeah, good. What have you got, Peter?
3: Well, then, look, I've just hit 80, but since I was about 7, I've been collecting coins, pre-decimal coins, and I've got a pretty comprehensive account of halfpennies and pennies and threepences, sixpences, shillings and two-shilling pieces from 1910, 1911, right through to 66. I've missed out, of course, on the 1930 penny and the 1937 penny, I think it is. But I'm just wondering what a bloke should do with them. They're lying on the floor in the corner of a bed of a room in a canvas bag that come from the mint about 60 years ago, so the bag's probably worth something.
2: Wow, you're looking to part with them then, are you, Peter?
3: No, I'm not. I'm just looking to see what I should do with them, whether I should... I don't really know. They're just lying there bundled up in this bag. I've sorted them out over the years and worked out that there's one for each of these years. I just don't know whether I should flog the things off or keep them for a grandson or what.
2: Yeah. Trevor.
3: What the value of them would be.
0: Well, yes, I had this famous saying when people who are my age and a little bit older would come in and say, look, I've got a cabinet full of crystal or I've got bags of all these coins. I'm not sure what to do with them. And I'd say to them, look, for heaven's sake, sell them. Go and enjoy life, because if you don't enjoy life from it, some distant family member will go and sell them and spend it on overseas trips and everything. So don't. You know, get active. Rather than they sit there, you could have a significant value of coins sitting there, and there might be something that you might need for the house, or you might want to go on a holiday, go and do it.
2: What do you reckon of that advice, Peter?
3: Well, I've always been scared to do too much like that with them, but maybe I should. I have no idea whether they're worth $20 or $100. I don't know, $50,000. I doubt that they are. But
0: yes, were you in New South Wales?
3: No, never.
0: Oh no, no. I just missed where you were. That's all.
3: Queensland.
0: Oh, okay. I know that there's a coin auction house in Sydney. If you just look up Coin Auction Sydney, they're probably your closest one. Of course, if you have a grandson or nephew who is interested, that's fantastic to pass them on. But once again, you know, missing out on a few little pleasures in life, just sell them and enjoy life.
3: I've already passed these on to the one grandson I think might appreciate it. A 10-shilling note with the Queen on it, another one with her father on it, another one with her grandfather on it, and another one with her great-grandfather on it, which this grandson is treating with the tender loving care that I expect him to do it with. Yes. I would imagine that would be worth something. I don't know.
0: Look, I'm sure they are, and increasingly around the world, and particularly over here at the moment, nobody deals in cash. I come along with my little £5 note and nobody wants to take it from me. Everything's on card now. So coins rapidly and cash is rapidly becoming a thing of the past, unfortunately.
2: Mm. That makes it more of a collector's item, though. All right, Peter, maybe go see what it's worth. You might be able to, as Trevor's saying, make some money and enjoy yourself. Trevor, do you find that, I wonder if antique dealers are often finding that they've got the kids or the grandkids coming in who've, been given this stuff that's lovingly being looked after and passed on to them, and suddenly they're going, actually, I don't really want this.
0: Yeah, it happens all the time, but then again, there are also many instances where grandchildren are really interested. If you sit down and explain to them the history of something and how it was used, there's an interest. Interestingly enough, this the fair that I just went to, the age range there, I guess the average age might be about 50, 45, 50, and they had... to, this notion, oh, antiques are old hat, no one's buying antiques. They had two full-time delivery teams there. So if you bought a chair or something, they would wrap it up, put it on the trolley, take it out to the car park, put it in the car for you. The amount of, and they had spare stock in the back, and they're bringing out new stock all the time. So the age range of people buying things was probably from about 17, 18, up to, 75, 80. But the average age was probably about 50, I'd say, 45, 50.
2: Now, Barbara in Toowoomba has something that I know you're a fan of, and that's pocket watches. Hey, Barbara.
4: Hello there. How are you?
2: Good. Tell us about your pocket watches.
4: I have two, actually. One is a gold one and one is a silver one. And the gold one has ELGIN on it as the maker or the brand or whatever, and the silver one doesn't have anything, but it does have some, I guess it's silver symbols or whatever, but I can't read them. There are three symbols. This is inside the cover on the silver one, three separate symbols, and then something else towards the bottom, but I have no idea what it says. But there's no brand on it as such.
2: Now, Trevor, you love your pocket watches. What can you tell us?
0: Look, everybody loves a pocket watch. I say pocket watches are what I call men's secret business because everybody sort of wants a gold pocket watch. The gold ones are by famous watchmaker Elgin. The gold... you need to identify whether or not it's gold plate or solid gold. If it was solid gold, it'll have hallmarks on it, and included in that hallmark will be an 18 for 18 carat gold or 9 for 9 carat gold. It may even be 15 for 15 carat gold. That's important to have that mark. If it's rolled gold, it might just say rolled gold, but it's really important to have those gold marks. Equally with the silver one, it should have the silver marks. A good staff is to see a lion stamped on it. That's an English silver hallmark. London, it'll have a lion's head or a leopard's head. Birmingham, it'll have a little anchor. And wherever that silver pocket watch was assayed, it'll have the town mark inside. So it's without actually looking at those marks, you can't tell exactly how it was made or who made it. If it has the marks, it'll tell you who made it and the date of manufacture.
4: So it has marks, but I can't figure out what they are.
0: Yeah. You find somebody with a strong magnifying glass. That's the main thing, to find those gold and silver marks and make all the difference in the world.
2: Barbara, how did you come across these pocket watches?
4: I think it was great-grandfather was a jeweller in Brisbane way back. He was the timekeeper for the Bundaberg Town Clock and the Brisbane Town Hall Clock, apparently. And these were his, as far as I know. And they came down, my grandmother gave them to me.
0: I think that this also highlights the importance of clocks and pocket watches in our world. And it wasn't so long ago when we didn't have these mobile telephones that told us the time, or those dreadful electric clocks by our bed that glows all night. And people relied on the town hall clock or the clock in the church, and it's chiming to tell them the time. So to find a clockmaker, it was terribly important that they kept those town hall clocks and church clocks on time. Equally, pocket watches were very valuable for sailors. They had to be kept in perfect timing because they were used for navigation. So they played a hugely important role in domestic life and business life.
2: Barbara, do you actually wear them, carry them around, or just keep them somewhere special?
4: I just keep them. Yeah, no, they're a bit heavy to actually wear as such. Like for me, as, you know, around my neck or in a pocket on my blouse or something, they're sort of too heavy. Yeah, so have you any idea what they could be worth?
0: Oh, golly, I guess they're men's pocket watches, which are much bigger. Ladies' pocket watches are much smaller and usually the size of a 20. Yeah, these are 20-cent piece of the ladies' pocket watches. They're much smaller. And the ladies' pocket watches were held on a very long chain that went around their neck called a guard chain. And they'd have a little pocket in their waistcoat to sit that the watch in, whereas men would have a waistcoat and put the heavy pocket watch in that little pocket there. Pocket watches can range enormously. There are some that have what we call repeater pocket watches. They're very valuable. Pocket watches could range from about $150,000, gold ones, minute repeaters with a chronograph, down to about an 8-9 carat gold open face pocket watch. You might pick up for $3,000 or $4,000 in the gold ones. Silver ones are much cheaper.
2: Wow, Barbara. And now, Barbara, one of our listeners on the text just says maybe you could take a picture with your phone of the pocket watches and then zoom in to see if that might help you read some of those marks.
4: Yes, okay, thank you. Yeah, they both have second hands on them.
0: Yeah, probably a minute.
4: Yeah, I mean a little circle down near the six, the number six.
0: That's the minute
4: actually
0: hand.
4: Isn't there?
0: Yeah.
2: Wow. All right, they sound really special, Barbara. I love that connection to your family heritage too. Thank you for your call.
4: Thank you.
2: Okay, there's Barbara in Toowoomba. Let's talk to Jeff in Wagga Wagga. Hey, Jeff.
5: Hi, Suzanne and Trevor.
2: What have you got?
5: I've got a white chili tea set, And I was wondering what's the best way to get it valued and where who would be interested in buying it.
0: Shelley produced a significant amount of

0: pottery, porcelain. I think the white tea set you speak of has an irregular shape on it. It isn't round at the top. Would that be right? It's sort of a square-type shape. Yeah. Yep. It's also very, very fragile too. They did produce a lot. And I guess, without seeing it, if it's a complete tea set, the teapot, sugar bowl, milk jug, say six cup saucers and plates, they've gone off the boil a bit. I would, as a wild guess, they might be worth about $50 or $100 for that set, or $200 for that set, as a wild guess and without seeing it.
1: Yeah, as you said, the value's gone right off it. The other thing is, I'd agree with your comment about if you don't want it, then sell it or get it valued and sell it. I had an extensive coin and stamp collection, then I was in the process or was about to start cataloguing it, and somebody broke in and stole it all. So that was my grandfather's. And I heard that the criminals melted down the silver coins. Yeah.
2: Oh, yeah. What a shame.
1: Yeah, they had notes and everything, so they've all gone. Yeah. Mm. Anyway,
2: thanks very much, Jeff. There's Jeff in Wagga Wagga. Okay. David in Lismore. Hello.
3: Oh, hi.
2: Hi. Yeah. What have you got to tell us about?
3: Yeah. It's a wedding present from my grandmother. It's been handed down to me. I'm just trying to get back onto... I sent the pictures through to you. I don't know, can you see them?
2: Oh, yes, you're way down off in the tech line somewhere, David. Better that you describe it to Trevor. My description's probably not going to be very good.
3: Okay, well, there's a 12-inch bowl for the centre and six smaller bowls that go around the outside of it. They're like about a third of the size of the centrepiece. They've all been Japan, and they have enamelings inside them. Each of the small ones has a motif of Fuji, Mount Fuji in the background, and they all sort of go around the big large bowl in the centre.
2: I have just found the picture now, David. Could that be lacquer, or is it definitely enamel or something else?
3: The motifs inside the pictures, as you can see, like some of the rooftops and other parts of it, they've got mother of pearl inside them, and they seem to be really detailed very well. They're not stickers or anything like that. It's all handmade. I saw it on TV, the same sort of bowls, and they said you can tell if it's real, like an antique. Well, I don't know if it is yet or not, but they say if you turn it over and there's a black dot on the bottom, and that's the undercoat of the Japaned item that you're looking at. Can you see that? Can you see the black dot?
2: Oh, yes, I can. Yes, yes. Trevor, are you familiar with these types of bowls?
0: No, it sounds like it's what we call a fruit salad set. During the 50s, they were popular to give away as wedding presents. And there are many fruit salad sets of all different descriptions, pressed glass and everything, still sitting in crystal cabinets around Australia now. After the Second World War, I'm aware, and this may be the case here, where the Japanese were producing a significant amount of china, and people who had gone to Japan, soldiers, post Second World War, were buying these pieces and bringing them back as souvenirs. That might be in that category. I'm having trouble just sort of visualising what it is. They sound quite exotic.
3: It was a present for my grandmother when she was married in the 30s.
0: Yeah.
3: And okay. The lady that bought them for her, she was a pretty sort of like a well-to-do type person. That's all I can remember the story so far.
0: Yes.
3: And anyway,
2: there you are. Yeah.
0: This will be one of the mysteries of tonight.
2: David, I'm sorry we're having to put you in the mystery category this evening. Trevor, I'm aware, I mean, we've talked about it with our art historian, Lorraine Kipiotis, that

0: The time that Japan in the late 19th century was opening up to the world, everybody wanted a piece of kind of Japanese art and Japanese design. Are you aware of much in the way of kind of treasures coming out of Japan at that time, which people would have in Australia that they collected?
1: Look, not as much as I think earlier than that is when the Chinese were sort of slowly opening up in the 18th century. And that Chinese influence, which we call chinoiserie, was seen on very expensive furniture, around mirrors, even in gardens. People would have a cast iron Chinese style chinoiserie bridge over your pond. In fact, I was looking at a pair of chairs yesterday, dated around 1690, 1700, with chinoiserie pattern on them. Always very popular. The Japanese kept the society very, very closed and tight, almost until the Second World War, and then things with Japanese became very popular. You see them with that lovely Japanese fan on them, and the fan might be illustrated or covered in gold and silver. An early Noritake porcelain is highly sought after. The workmanship in very early Noritake is simply phenomenal. So all that opening up of those mysterious parts of the world, China and Japan, produced some amazing things.
0: I've got Trevor Hancock here. He's on the board of the Australian Antique and Art Dealers Association. I don't think we've got quite a few people on the switchboard, so I think we are out of an opportunity for you to call if you were thinking of doing so. We'll get Trevor back on in the coming months so you can have another go. Let's talk to Tina in Adelaide. Hi, Tina.
2: Oh, hi. How are you?
0: Good. What have you got?
2: I was just wondering whether old Remington typewriters, manual typewriters, it's a Remington Rand that I have. I was just wondering if they're worth anything nowadays.
1: Unless it's a particularly early one, no. When one thinks of the millions of typewriters that were produced, I think probably the most famous one was Remington. Goodness, the rubbish tips around the world must be full of these magnificent typewriters that these poor women had to sit up hour upon hour typing letters, and if they made a typing mistake, they had to pull it out and start all over again. And but I'm afraid unless you had the absolute earliest typewriters, you might have to wait another 100 years and they'll probably have some value then.
0: Where's yours come from, Tina? Is it kind of a family heirloom?
2: No, it was actually, I found it, someone was giving it away, but it's actually to show young children that, you know, we're talking about technology, or very early technology, I should say, and then I thought, oh, I wonder if it's worth anything before I let the children play with it. I'd better find out whether it's worth anything.
0: This sounds like a classic case of let the children play with it, Tina.
2: Yeah, I think so too. Yeah, thank you so much.
0: All right, thanks very much, Tina. Okay, so when were typewriters? When would the earliest ones date to, Trevor?
1: Oh, golly, Victorian times. Right. They were huge, cumbersome things. And when you think, not so long ago, some of the listeners will remember having to put the ribbons in the typewriter and typing away and, you know, as I said, some people would spend hours typing these complicated legal documents and make one mistake, pull it all out, and then somebody invented Tippex. Remember the Tippex, the white paint that you could paint over and type on top of that? That was just revolutionary, and how far we've come is just unbelievable. But the earliest ones were really huge ones, and I can visualise them now, made from steel. You could hardly carry them. But that was revolution to have a typewriter.
0: Now, there is someone famous. That's right. Okay, so the person who invented liquid paper was Betty Nesmith Graham, who was the mother of Michael Nesmith from the Monkees, the band from the 1960s.
1: I dare say she's a very wealthy woman now.
0: Well, I think she's probably not around. But
1: well, her family probably did very well out of Tippex.
0: Yes. Yeah, plus her son didn't.

0: Too badly either. Betty in Dapto, you've been hanging on for a while. Betty, hello.
1: Hello, Suzanne.
0: What do you want to ask Trevor about?
1: Well, I've got a canteen of cutlery that was given to me in 1950 as a wedding present, and it's never been washed or cleaned or anything. It's still in its original box. It's got six of everything, knives, forks, spoons, and it's got those old bone-type handles. And I was wondering if it's worth anything.
2: Yes, yes. I dare say it was made in Sheffield in England.
1: Yes.
2: And the blades on the knives.
1: A1.
2: Yes. Look, this is the case, I'm afraid... they're almost giving them away. If you came across them somewhere, you could probably pick one up for about $20 or $30. Once again, this is typically the situation. We've got something like that, get it out and use it. Otherwise, it's just wasted. The value now in early cutlery that has solid silver handles, people are buying that, smashing up the cutlery and melting it down for the cost of the silver. But I'm afraid yours... it's time you got it out and used it.
0: Oh, gosh. So, Betty, what year did you get it again?
1: 1950. I was married in 1950.
0: Okay, time to use it, Trevor is saying, Betty.
1: Oh, no, I'll never use it because I've got lots of silver sets. I've got 12 beautiful matching 12 everything in other things. And no, but I just wondered, I've got a lot of crockery in that. It's probably worth a bit of cups, saucers, and plates belonging to my grandmother. And I've got a jug that was my grandmother's, and it's got a picture on the side of it of the old Yass Bridge before they knocked it down and built a new one.
0: Oh, goodness me. Well, that's a lovely little piece of history you've got, Betty. But no, well, I don't know what's going to become of that cutlery then if you won't use it and probably no one will want to buy it. Okay, I might... David, if you can be very fast with your question, but we might run out of time to get it answered. David in Lismore.
3: Oh, yeah, hello.
0: Hi. What have you got?
3: Well, we've already talked about it. It's the wedding gift with the bowl.
0: Oh, you're still on the line, David. I'm so sorry. I thought that we hadn't been to you yet. You're still waiting very patiently there. I will pop you back on hold. Sorry there, David. All right, Trevor. I think that's, gosh, we've barely got chance to talk about all the other things we were going to talk about, but we've got 2 minutes and I know you are into your antique jewellery. What's the mood of the antique jewellery market like at the moment?
2: Look, it's absolutely booming. I would say that good coloured stones, sapphires, emeralds, rubies have doubled in price in the past 2 years. And I have so far only found two interesting rings. One's a diamond one and spinels. Incredibly rare to find jewellery with spinels and some nice sapphire ones. But you mentioned Beyonce, I think, had an antique engagement ring. The Americans have gone crazy vacuuming up all the antique jewellery they can and buying it from over here.
0: From England, you mean?
2: That's right, yes. The suppliers from England are heading off with bagfuls of antique jewellery to America. It's hotcakes.
0: Wow, and is that all started by Beyonce, do you think?
2: Well, somebody started it, and yeah. I'm very grateful.
0: All right, well, Trevor, you've got your own goodies to pack up and bring back to Australia, and so that's the Paddington Antiques Market is going to be on in November, and you will be there with your treasures, so where people can maybe pop along and say good day. Thank you so much for being with us tonight, Trevor.
2: Okay. Bye-bye.
0: All right. Thanks, Trevor. Dabrilla says, I first learnt to type on a Remington typewriter in 1971. Thank you, Mrs. Nesbitt. I was a certified member of the Monkeys fan club in the 1960s and Tippex was the manual typist's best friend. Someone else says, I previously worked as a typewriter technician in the late 80s. The IBM Gold All typewriter was an incredible piece of engineering. So some appreciation out there for the typewriters of the past. Thank you for your call. Sorry we couldn't get to all of those SMSs. We had a lot of people wanting to talk to Trevor tonight. Here is the latest news for you.

0: ABC News with Glenn Lauder. The Assistant Treasurer is defending the timing of the federal government's intervention to delay the tax office's ban on credit card payments. Following backlash from small businesses, the government has announced that it will provide additional funding to the ATO to delay the ban until the 30th of June next year. The Treasurer, Jim Chalmers, says it will give the ATO more time to consult and for affected taxpayers to transition. Daniel Molino, the Assistant Treasurer, says the government has responded to the feedback in a timely manner.
1: We've received a lot of feedback from stakeholders, in particular small business, and we've responded to that. We've taken actions. We've extended that transition period to the end of the financial year, and that's a really important step forward.
0: There's increasing criticism of Pentagon plans to live stream the execution of a former US Army psychiatrist who killed 13 unarmed soldiers in a mass shooting at the Fort Hood military base in Texas in 2009. Nidal Malik Hassan is scheduled to die by firing squad on the 3rd of December. The Republican Senator Tom Tillis says a public execution is beyond disgusting. Sergeant Alonzo Lunsford, who survived being shot 7 times in the incident, says the live stream should be censored for the public, but survivors and the families of the victims should be able to watch it.
2: Yes, I think we should be able to look at it uncensored, because I'm going to be there. And before they pull the trigger, I want him to look at me in my eyes, and I look at him in his eyes, and I want him to know, dude, you failed. I'm still here.
0: The parents of two Perth brothers murdered in Mexico on a surfing trip have spoken in court ahead of the judge delivering his verdict in the Mexican city of Ensenada. Here's North America correspondent Cayman Gock.
3: Jake and Callum Robinson's parents have asked the judge to impose the maximum sentence for the three men accused of their murders. The Perth brothers were on a surfing trip with their American friend Carter Rhode when they were killed in 2024. In a statement, Deborah Robinson said accountability matters and wants the men imprisoned to protect other families. The defence has argued there is not enough evidence to prove the accused men were the murderers. Cayman Gock, ABC News.
0: Japan's Weather Bureau says the current El Niño phenomenon has strengthened in the past month to the strongest on record. It says there's a 100% chance that the conditions will continue into the Northern Hemisphere's winter. The Bureau says the sea surface temperature in the monitoring region is 4 degrees Celsius higher during September, the most since records began in 1949. The federal Labor MP, Luke Gosling, says in the future, Territorians will look back on his arrest and prosecution and shake their heads as his lawyers seek to have the charges against him dropped. The member for Darwin-based seat of Solomon has been charged with 2 counts of assaulting the NT administrator in July and breaching his bail in August, allegations he denies. Mr. Gosling says he'll run for Labor pre-selection again at the 2028 election with the case against him not a distraction to his daily work.
4: This will, in the future, go down as something that the Territory will look at, shake their head, but it ultimately move on from.
0: The South African-born judge, Navanatem Navi Pillay, has won this year's Nobel Peace Prize. The 85-year-old has been awarded for her efforts to promote peace and international law and holding states and national leaders accountable. Her legal work includes defending the South African anti-apartheid leader, Nelson Mandela. She also chaired the United Nations Commission of Inquiry that concluded last year that Israel has committed genocide in Gaza. That's a report that Israel has called scandalous. The inaugural chief executive of the NRL Expansion Club, Perth Bears, Anthony De Seguil, has quit the club just months out from the team entering the competition. Here's Nick Perpich.
5: De Seguil held the position for 15 months, but was reportedly under pressure from the club's board. His decision to leave the club follows that of former head of football David Sharp, who quit in April. General manager of football Gareth Holmes will take on the role until a replacement is named. In a statement, De Seguil said he was extremely proud of what the team had achieved in the past year. He'd been charged with helping put the club together ahead of their 2027 entry into the NRL as the 18th team in the competition and the first from WA since 1997.
0: And that is the latest from ABC News. For more at any time, you can visit our website, ABC News.
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7: Now the ACT forecast for Saturday, the 10th of October.

0: October. Partly cloudy with a very high chance of showers, most likely in the early morning. Light winds becoming west to northwesterly, 25 to 35 kilometres an hour in the morning, and then becoming light in the evening. A low of 9 degrees and a top of 24. And sunrise at 27 minutes past 6, sunset at 13 past 7. 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
2: Welcome to the second hour of Nightlife on this Friday night. It is lovely, as always, to have your company. We're going to meet author Susan Orlean in just a moment. She wrote The Orchid Thief, a book you might be familiar with. It was turned into a film. It was a film about someone attempting to adapt the book into a film. She's in Australia at the moment talking about her memoir about writing, which is called Joyride. She's going to share you some of her favourite books with you in a moment. We'll talk to Ross Solly, who hosts the breakfast show on ABC Radio Canberra. We'll find out what's been making news in Canberra this week. There's a mighty challenge. Andrew Romano will be here. Belle Chellingworth's with us for another instalment of Waste Not, Want Not. She's going to talk to us about some of the challenges facing Pacific Island countries, particularly when it comes to recycling their waste. Now, a little bit more correspondence, though, on typewriters and liquid paper. Perhaps it was a typo because someone says the IBM wasn't called the Gold All, it was called the Golf Ball. And this person, another fan of it, says it was an incredible piece of engineering. The typeface was protruding from a sphere, which you could interchange with other spheres with different typefaces. When you engage the key, the ball spun to the correct letter or other key. Thank you very much. There's clearly a community of typewriter appreciators who are listening to Nightlife tonight. When we were talking to Trevor Hancock, and I mentioned that it was Betty Naismith Graham who had invented liquid paper, the mother of Mike Naismith from the Monkees, and Trevor had said, she'd be a wealthy woman. And I said, well, she is dead, but she died back in 1980, aged only 56. But I have just looked it up. Her son, Michael Naismith from the Monkees, inherited half of his mother's estate, which by then was worth $50 million. So, yes, liquid paper, Tipex, clearly was very, very profitable. This is Nightlife on ABC Radio. Nightlife, as my guest in The Writers tonight, is someone who's spent her career looking for the extraordinary within the ordinary and has found it in spades. Now, you might be familiar with Susan Orlean's 1994 book, The Orchid Thief. Susan spent a couple of years shadowing an eccentric plant dealer in the swamps of Florida and became immersed in the world of orchid fanatics. That book, you also might remember, was sort of adapted for the film adaptation, which was a very meta film about a filmmaker trying to adapt this book. And in it, Susan was played by Meryl Streep. Now, Susan's written many other works of nonfiction. Her subjects range from the true story of the dog Rin Tin Tin to a work exploring the experience of Saturday night across communities in the US. She's also a staff reporter with The New Yorker. Now, Susan's in Australia right now. She's talking about her new book, Joyride. It's a memoir of her career and the stories that she's come across during that career. I've invited her onto Nightlife tonight to talk about some of the books that made her. Hello, Susan. Welcome.
3: Oh, thank you so much. I'm really happy to be here.
2: So what did you make of becoming a character in a film played by Meryl Streep? It probably wasn't on your life bingo list.
3: No, it was not on my bingo list. And in fact, initially, I was really reluctant and I thought, I don't want to be a character in a movie. And particularly because I was being portrayed fictitiously. But when I heard that Meryl Streep was going to take the role, I felt a little more intrigued. And I thought, if this is going to happen, she's the person that I would trust to do it. And it seemed like an adventure that was worth experiencing.
2: And so after the film was made and you saw it, how did

0: do you feel about it?
1: Well, at first I was completely stunned. It's very hard to be looking at a huge movie screen and seeing one of the most familiar actors of our time stand up there and say, "Hi, I'm Susan Orlean." I just thought, no, you're not. I'm Susan Orlean. And it took me a couple of viewings of the movie to ever get over the strangeness and the disorientation of seeing it on screen. I love the movie. I think it's absolutely brilliant. Meditation on art and passion and a whole lot of other subjects that is in a way truer to the spirit of the book than a more ordinary adaptation would have been. So I'm really happy to have gone with it.
0: So look, Susan, tell me about the role that books played in your early life as you were growing up in Cleveland, Ohio. Was yours a very bookish family?
1: We were all big readers, and it was like everybody always had a book going. I would sleep with books under my pillow because I would read late, and my parents would come into the room and say, you know, you have to turn off the light and go to sleep. And I would hide the books in my bed under my pillow and then sneak them out when my parents had left the room and keep reading. We would go to the library all the time. That was my parents didn't buy a lot of books. They borrowed a lot of books from the library. That was their way of experiencing reading. And then we got very much kind of trained in that, going to the library from the time we were kids, taking as many books as we could possibly take, and then just gobbling them up. So it was a very important part of my childhood.
0: Your career has been defined by your curiosity and your ability to see a story where other people might not see one. Was that sense of curiosity always there?
1: I think it always was. You know, I think people can cultivate curiosity and they can make an effort to develop more habits of curiosity, but I think it's something that is innate. I know for me, I never had to actively think, okay, I'm going to make an effort to be curious about the guy sitting across the room. It just came naturally. And, you know, my parents sort of modeled that for us. They were very open, tended to carry on conversations with lots of people, took us to parts of the city that were interesting or unusual that they thought we should see. And that was not everybody's experience in that period of time. I mean, there was a lot of turning away from the sort of diversity and complexity of cities and just burrowing into your private, safe little nook. And my parents were much, much more interested in exposing us to a lot of different kinds of places and people. I think that kind of built up the muscle of curiosity from an early age.
0: Susan Orlean is my guest tonight in The Writers. Now, we're doing a Books That Made Me. And Susan, the first book that you've chosen is Sound and the Fury by William Faulkner. It's a classic from 1929. It tells the story of the wealthy Mississippi Compson family and their descent into chaos. When did you first come across this book?
1: I read it for the first time when I was in 11th grade. So I must have been 15 or 16. I had never read anything like it. And for those of you who haven't read the book, it's told from four different perspectives of people, members of this family. In essentially stream of consciousness, jumping time frames, melding moments with other moments. It's not an easy book. You have to really both immerse yourself in it, but also kind of keep track of what is being talked about, because Faulkner does not make a lot of effort to say, okay, now we're talking about X. Now we're talking about Y. He just dives in. But I was so overwhelmed and seduced and transformed by reading this book. I had never encountered writing like it. It's a very emotional book. It really is the saga of this family descending into chaos and essentially, you know, deterioration. It's very much a story about the saga of the American South post-Civil War. It's about race. It's about, in fact, in many ways, it's about the world we live in now. You know, there are a lot of hints in this book about what would become of the South once it was defeated in the Civil War and had to be reinvented. But it's also about a family and about the complex, confounding relationships between people in a family, how they each see a different version of their family. Even though they all grew up in the same family, they each have a very different perspective on it. I just, like, it was like a light switch got flipped. And in fact, the book was so moving to me that I began reading it a second time before I finished reading it the first time. All I wanted to do was to be inside the world of that book.
0: Now, this book ended up finding you a husband. Tell us that story.
1: Yes. I'm very grateful to William Faulkner, who is my version of a dating service. I got fixed up on a date with someone who I didn't know if we would have that much in common. He was an investment banker. I thought, oh, that seems so square and not necessarily my kind of person. But it emerged in the first few minutes of our conversation. I don't even know how it came up that both of us considered The Sound and the Fury our favorite book. And this investment banker began reciting long sections of the book that he had memorized, and he had read it. He read it every year. He knew it backwards and forwards. And I just sat there thinking, oh my God, this guy is a lot different from what I expected. And I was completely smitten. And we ended up getting married.
0: Well, a book that made a marriage, not just made you, Susan.
1: Right, exactly. That's the sort of subset of the show here, books that made a marriage.
0: And do you still go back and read it?
1: Yes, in fact, I just did it for the first time as an audiobook. And I used to read it every couple of years, partly because it's such a masterpiece, but also because it's a very dense and challenging book. And I think that you get more out of it every time you read it. So it stands up to multiple readings for sure. But I just listened to it as an audiobook, which I'd never done. And that was fascinating. That was a whole other way of experiencing it that I highly recommend. I thought it was great. And to me, again, it was almost like a new experience of this book that I don't know how to quantify, but I've read at least, say, 6

0: times.
1: Susan Orlean is my guest in The Writers. She is telling us about the books that made her tonight. Now, Susan, you mentioned going to the library all the time when you were a kid, and there was this idea that, yeah, that's how you got books. Are you still a library user, or have you got a lot of books at home that you own now?
0: I do own a lot of books. There was a point when I became just determined to have a really robust library of my own. And I was too impatient to wait for books at the library. So I just started buying them. And I loved being surrounded by books. I would say the first 10 apartments I had were primarily decorated with books. And, you know, now that it eventually becomes a bit of a problem because books take up a lot of space. And if you keep growing your library, at some point you outgrow your bookshelves. So I do try to cull. And over the last year, I've been mostly doing my reading by audiobook. And, you know, that is a different matter of not having a physical book. Although if I really love an audiobook, I usually go buy the physical book as well. But I also have become a little less sentimental about my books. If I've read a book and I know I'll never read it again, I'm sometimes inclined to give it away. Or if I have a book and I haven't read it and I don't think I ever will read it, I'm inclined to give it away. I'm sort of culling out of necessity and a certain economy of space.
1: There are many people in that position, I think, Susan. Now, the second book you're going to tell us tonight is a book of reportage, The Electric Kool-Aid Acid Test by Tom Wolfe. And this is the story of the LSD enthusiasts of the 60s who traveled across the states, and they held all these parties where people were consuming LSD laced Kool-Aid, and people will know the whole idea of the acid test and swallowing the Kool-Aid. So when did this book enter your life?
0: This also entered my life around the same time as The Sound and the Fury. And just as a side note, I would say the books you read when you're in your 15, 16, 17 years old, those books really have an outsized impact on who you become as a reader. I think you're very open and impressionable at that age. So I read this Tom Wolfe book, and like The Sound and the Fury, I felt like I had never read anything like it in my life. Tom Wolfe was very much a stylist, but he was also a really good reporter and, you know, immersed himself in the worlds he was writing about, wrote about them with a kind of humor and insight and immersion that I'd never seen done before. And he was very stylish, very, you know, there was a long time where every nonfiction writer was imitating Tom Wolfe, but ultimately Tom Wolfe was the only person who could do Tom Wolfe. But he drew you in to the subcultures he wrote about in a way that felt like you were right beside him, experiencing it in the moment. The story itself of the merry pranksters and the acid test almost meant less to me than the writing of the book. It was to me a model of how nonfiction writing had no boundaries, that it could adapt to anything you were writing about, and you could manipulate it in terms of language and style just as much as you manipulate fiction. So

0: every day. And during breaks, or probably when I was in a class I didn't like, I would sneak looks at it and read a paragraph, read a page. I was so fascinated by the way Wolf wrote that a lot of it was just me looking at the writing and trying to figure it out. How did he do that? What were the elements that make this so alive and so exciting and so engrossing? And I had the most ratty, beaten up, dog-eared copy of that book from having been manhandled for a year or two. It's really funny. I still have it. It's barely holding on by a thread. But it was almost like a talisman for me. It was, you know, this is the guide of to where I want to go professionally.
1: Susan Orlean is my guest in The Writers. You might know her as the author of The Orchid Thief. Her latest work is Joyride, which is a memoir of her writing and her career. But she's telling us about some of the books that made her. The final book you're going to tell us about, Susan, it is another work of nonfiction. It's called Great Plains by Ian Fraser. It's not one that I'm familiar with, but tell us about, well, Ian, he's actually someone you've worked with over the years, isn't he?
0: Yes, he's a colleague of mine at the New Yorker. He got there probably 10 years before I did. And so he was part of the whole established masters of writing who were there when I first arrived at the New Yorker. He's just effortlessly funny and observant and thoughtful in a way that really inspired me. This particular book, Great Plains, was he decided one day, I think he was on a flight from New York to LA, and he was looking out of the plane for the whole middle of the flight and realized how little he knew about all of that area between where he took off and where he landed. And that whole section of the country, much of which is known as the Great Plains, had really not been written about. You know, here and there it had been written about, but no one had ever taken it on as a region to be explored and described. I think a lot of people just assume it's kind of boring. And that was his mission, was to show the fact that it wasn't at all boring, and that in fact it was this very complex, fascinating part of the world that had many, many layers and many contradictions and many stories embodied in it. So for one thing, I just love the book. It's a masterclass in writing a certain kind of travel journalism, which is the main purpose of which is to introduce you to a part of the world. But it's also about looking closely at things that are overlooked. And when I read the book and found it so extraordinary and engaging, I thought, there really is proof in this book that you can look at things that, in fact, are known or have the reputation of being boring, but they're not boring. If you look at them deeply and really allow them to unfurl, you find these extraordinary stories. So this was a model to me in paying attention, noticing the small things that really do make a story. And I've turned to that book over and over again throughout my writing career as a certain kind of writing about subjects that are quiet, that seem unexceptional, but that the writer makes

0: exceptional. I mean, it's a fantastic book about a subject that you might think, why would I ever want to read about South Dakota? Why would I ever want to read about, you know, Wyoming? And yet, there are stories everywhere. And I think Ian Fraser proves that just perfectly with this book. And it really influenced me very deeply, especially when I was working on my first book, Saturday Night. I really turned to that book all the time to remind myself that, yes, it can be done. This can be done. Like, look at how well this was done in Great Plains. I have a model that I can follow.
1: And is this right? You actually, because you do some teaching as well, you make students read this book so they also can see what you saw in it.
0: Yes, I think it's really helpful because, first of all, I think it's a book that you can break apart and learn from very easily. I mean, a little more easily than with Tom Wolfe, where Tom Wolfe is so stylized that it's a little less of a model that you can learn from because nobody writes like Tom Wolfe. With Ian Fraser and with Great Plains, there's the way he goes about it is something that you can really learn from. So it's often in my syllabus when I teach.
1: Your memoir, Joyride, is a journey through your writing, the stories you've come across in your career. Tell us more about that title and why you've called it a joyride.
0: The very sort of superficial reason is that I have gotten a huge amount of joy out of my work. I get to ask questions and then seek the answers. And that is, it's just a thrilling, gratifying experience. I can't imagine anything that could be more fun than to say, gee, I wonder why people collect orchids. Why are people fascinated by orchids? And then spend 2 years getting that answer. That, to me, is joy. And as is the reverse, which is now that I've spent 2 years learning about this, now I get the joy of telling readers what I've learned. So the title came to me very naturally because there's no small amount of joy in the work. I also like the idea, and I don't know if this slang is true in Australia, but in the U.S., a joyride implies that you've kind of stolen someone's car and gone for a ride just for fun, and then you return the car at the end. So you're not looking to do any harm. You're not looking to steal the car, but you're just going out for fun. And I always like that idea of comparing it to nonfiction writing, which is you kind of hotwire someone's story, you take it for a ride, and then you return it, you know, hopefully without any harm having been done.
1: Yeah, but you also show that story, you like the car, to places where it might never have been if you hadn't stolen it.
0: Well, exactly. So the joy is this sense of adventure that maybe comes out of a little bit of mischief, because I think you need to be a little mischievous to be doing this kind of work. You have to be willing to poke around in people's lives and turn corners that other people might not turn. So I love the bit of a rascal that it implied, the sense of being willing to push a little bit and go to places that you wouldn't observe otherwise.
1: Mm. Susan, I mean, we mentioned your curiosity earlier in the conversation. Looking around, we see people are listening to their devices even as they're walking down the street. They're increasingly reluctant to start conversations with strangers. Do you worry at all about the future of curiosity?
0: I do worry about it. I think that we have the tools now that allow us to turn inward.

0: board, obviously the image of the person sitting on their phone rather than looking and looking around them. I do it too. It's too easy. You know, when I used to sit on the subway, I had nothing to do. I mean, if I brought something to read, I might read, but otherwise I would just look around and make note of all the different faces and people and imagine who they were and why they were on the subway. Now I'm on my phone. It's too easy. I mean, I remember when they put Wi-Fi on the New York City subway, and I thought, on one hand, it's very convenient. On the other hand, there goes an entire piece of life where you are exposed to a random set of other individuals that might pique your curiosity. And now we've given up on that. I do worry. I worry about how easy it is to not be curious. Being curious is an exercise. You need to exercise your brain to feel curious. It's an act of compassion. Being curious requires an amount of compassion for other people that makes you willing to say, I wonder who you are. I wonder what you care about. If you're not forced to contend with those things because you can just disappear into your phone, we erode that very basic human impulse to say, oh, I don't know you. I wonder who you are.
1: Susan, enjoy your time in Australia. Thank you so much for sharing the books that made you with us here on Nightlife tonight.
0: Oh, it's my pleasure. Thank you so much.
1: Susan Orlean will be talking next Tuesday night at the State Library of New South Wales. She'll be in conversation with Kate Evans from Radio National's The Bookshelf. You might remember Kate was our guest on The Writers a couple of weeks ago when we were talking about the books you might vote for in RN's poll on favourite Australian books. Susan's also going to be appearing at the Wheeler Centre in Melbourne next Thursday night.
2: 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Emma Bickley's Saturday Breakfast.
3: Sharon is on the text line. Is the plant eucalyptus pulveruluenta?
4: Not bad.
5: Pulveruluenta. That's a great tree, actually. Good branch structure.
3: Willow, you're a dad. If you go on a holiday, I bet you walk around and you say to your kids, look at this branch structure. You ever seen branch structure like that?
5: That's the opposite of my kids. They ask me, Dad, that's an interesting branch structure.
2: On 666 ABC Canberra.
3: I took a trip to Fiji and every now and then I'd say, I'm going to send a photo of this plant to Willow. Willow would love to see this branch structure.
2: This is Nightlife with Suzanne Hill.
1: We'll find out what's been making news in Canberra very shortly with Ross Solly. I think this is a traffic warning that's coming on the SMS from Adelaide. Someone says there is a kangaroo on Cross Road heading west from Erbray High School. So if you happen to be driving around that part of Adelaide, well, watch out for the kangaroo that is there at the moment. Now, tomorrow night, if you're with us in the second hour of the show, our guest in the playlist is going to be one of, well, I reckon, Australia's greatest songwriters, the man who wrote K-San and Flame Trees for Cold Chisel, Don Walker. He is going to be playing you some of his favourite songs. Wasn't the list, actually, when it came in that I was expecting. You may well be surprised too, but it should be lots of fun. You will hear what's on his list tomorrow night. But in the meantime, here is a song from Don's new album. The new album's called Love Songs, and this track is called Breakfast in Paris.

breakfast. We'll be in Paris and I'll wish it was you. Yeah, we'll go out to breakfast.

0: That's Don Walker from his new album, Love Songs. It's called Breakfast in Paris. And Don will be our guest in the playlist tomorrow night, playing you some of his favourite songs. That's in the second hour of the show. Just a note, if you happen to be listening in Emerald in Queensland, there is a planned outage on the transmitter tonight, which starts at 1 a.m. Queensland time, lasting until 5 a.m. So to continue listening to Nightlife, if that is you, Channel 25 on your telly, or you can check out the ABC Listen app and website. Let's find out what's been making news in Canberra.
1: 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Canberra.
0: To take you through what's been making news this week in Canberra, Ross Solly is with me now, the breakfast presenter at ABC Radio Canberra. Ross, greetings.
2: Suzanne, lovely to be here. Thank you for inviting me back, because sometimes I think after I've spoken to people, did I cover myself in glory, or have I made an absolute buffoon of myself and I'll never be invited back? So it's reassuring to know that I did get an invite back.
0: Dude, you're the breakfast presenter at Canberra. We've got to have you back.
2: Yeah, thank you. It's lovely to be back.
0: All right, so let's see how you perform this week. There's kind of proposals for a new stadium in Canberra.
2: Oh, my goodness. Oh, okay. So anyone who's been to Canberra, anybody who loves sport, will know that we've had the old stadium out at Bruce now, out at the AIS area. We've had it for years. And everybody knows that it's getting old and it's creaky and there are parts of it that's not working as well as it should do. Apparently, if too many people flush the toilet at once, the sewage flows out onto the oval.
0: Really?
2: No, that's not true. But there is a smell that wafts around the stadium, apparently, on some days. So there's been talk now for more than a decade, nearly two decades, to have a new stadium. The government has had no less than seven reports done on the stadium, and we are currently in the middle of the eighth report. You can't make this stuff up. Now, this week, there's also been a push on and off to maybe relocate the stadium and put it right smack bang in the middle of the city, right on the banks of Lake Burley Griffin, because people feel that Bruce is too far out of the way, it's too hard to get to, there's no atmosphere out there post and pre-game. But it's always been put off because it's too expensive, et cetera, et cetera. Well, this week, a consortium led by the Canberra Airport Group have put together a plan, and they've put it on the table for a brand new stadium right in the middle on the site of what is currently the Catholic Archbishop's residence. It's on the banks of Lake Burley Griffin. They want to put a 25,000 seat roofed stadium there. They hope to have it up and running in about 4 years. Now, this time they're taking it a bit more seriously, because the people who are behind it are heavy hitters, mm-hmm. like they're big movers and shakers in the city. They've also got the Raiders and the Brumbies on board. A couple of other sporting groups have said, yep, we're up for it. The problem is the ACT government is really committed to redoing the one out at Bruce. Suzanne, it's on actually National Capital Authority land. So the Commonwealth could actually come in over the top and say, we like this proposal. Mm. We are happy to help fund this and to build this stadium here.
0: Well, what about the Catholic bishop?
2: Apparently they're up for it.
0: Oh, apparently, right.
2: Yes. So the reason that all of a sudden people are now starting to think, okay, this time we might be serious, is that the boss of the Canberra Airport has been having conversations with the Catholic Church, and the conversation has basically gone around, you've got this great piece of land right there on the lake. How about you give it to us? We'll pay you for it. And you move somewhere else and we're going to put a stadium there. And apparently, in fact, I spoke to the Catholic Church and they said, yeah, we are up for the conversation. Mm. Anything that will benefit Canberra and benefit the population generally, we would be up for a conversation about it.
0: Now, and Ross, do you go to sporting matches, Ross?
2: I do.
0: You're out there barracking for the Raiders?
2: I do. And I can tell you this, Suzanne, I've been out there when the Brumbies have been playing when it snowed, and there'll be a lot of listeners who will remember that. And also there are many Raiders games where it is actually in the middle of winter where it has snowed in the afternoon and it is a very, very cold place. So you know, it makes sense in a city like this.
0: So as a punter, you think this would be a better location?
2: Look, I can see the benefits of it. Mm. The counter argument has been, shouldn't, if we've got this money, shouldn't we be spending on education and health? Mm. Isn't that a better use of our money? There's also an argument that, you know, we want to try and keep the setting that we already have around the lake with lots of green spaces and all that sort of stuff. The Burley Griffin plan, though, the original Burley Griffin plan did have a stadium in there. So, yeah, and, you know, there's a lot of people who swear by the Burley Griffin plan.
0: I mean, if the government's so committed to doing Bruce Stadium up, though, why has it taken, what, 8 reports and nothing's happened?
2: Well, it's a very, very good question. Mm. Things don't happen quickly at the best of times in Canberra. There's always reasons put forward why they need to do another review, because other people come up with different ideas, and then there was a discussion, do we knock down the current stadium and build a new one? Mm. Do we redevelop the current one? Do we move it, you know, a kilometre to the left so it's closer to parking or what? You know, there's lots of different reasons why they keep coming up with ideas, why we need another review and why nothing has happened.
0: All right, but you reckon there's some real momentum behind this push?
2: There seems to be. There's a lot of people. The federal government has said, well, Katie Gallagher, who's the most senior member of the Canberra-based federal MPs, has said, if this land is now available, we would be silly not to have a discussion about it. Mm. So, yeah, the discussion's happening.
0: Watch this space. Mm-hmm. Ross Solly is here. He's the breakfast presenter at ABC Radio Canberra. Now, you have asked me to ask you whether people in Canberra are still passionate about light rail.
2: Yes, and they are.
0: Okay. Is that the end of the discussion?
2: Well, people either hate it or they love it. At the moment, have you been to Canberra recently, Suzanne?
0: Yes, but I haven't ridden the light rail.
2: No. Well, that's okay. You would have seen it, though, if you were driving into Canberra. But there's also a lot of work going on at the moment around the city centre because they're extending it. They're about to extend it to the edge of the lake. This week they released a new environment report on the next stage, which will take it over the lake, around Federal Parliament, and then out to Woden. It's a big development. It's huge. It's huge. It's costing a lot of money. But the new environmental impact statement has some recommendations in there. And the one I just wanted to raise with you, so they had this idea, and in the original vision, they were going to have the light rail tracks and it would all be on beautiful grass and, you know, a grass base for the light rail tracks. But now the environmental impact statement has come back and they've said, around Federal Parliament, we're not going to put grass here anymore, we're going to put gravel. Yes, and so a lot of people are saying, well, hang on a moment, that's ugly. We don't want gravel tracks and all that. The counter-argument is that with time, in times of drought and all this sort of

0: stuff, it makes more sense to
1: have. So you don't have to go water the tracks?
0: Yeah, yeah, exactly. The problem is that a lot of the other parts of the tracks will still be on grass. The other argument put forward is that if you're going to have grass, it's going to require maintenance for a lot of time, and that means there'll be people coming in there to mow the grass, and they've called it a security issue, which people are scratching their head because it's so close to federal parliament.
1: So isn't the roof of federal parliament grass?
0: Yes, right. Absolutely.
1: Replace that with gravel.
0: And who hasn't at some stage gone to Canberra in a school group and rolled down? Because you can't do it. You can't come all the way to Canberra and not roll down the side of Parliament House.
1: Did you do that in your youth?
0: No, well, I was a bit too old by the time. I'm past the stage. Can you imagine me rolling? Getting down on the ground would be hard enough. Rolling would be incredibly hard, but the big challenge would be standing up again.
1: You don't look that old to me, Ross. I reckon you could roll down that hill.
0: I can give it a go. Why don't I give it a go and I'll report next time you have me on? If there is a next time, I'll report back.
1: I look forward to it.
0: I'll give you a picture of my shirt with the grass stains on it. Yeah.
1: All right. So that's a bit of a debate, though, at the moment. What's going on with the tracks? Okay. And Floriade is wrapping up this weekend.
0: Yes.
1: I have never been, but I've always wanted
0: You've
1: to.
0: You've never
1: go.
0: Ever been?
1: No.
0: Do you hate flowers?
1: I love flowers. Well, but no, it's never worked. The timing's never worked.
0: I am surprised. Do you know what you should do? Why don't you, I'm going to put this idea in your head and you can take it to management. You can dress it up as your own idea if you like. Why don't you take your very widely listened to show, which is loved by Canberrans, why don't you take it to Canberra next year for Floriade?
1: But is Floriade open late at night?
0: Doesn't matter. Doesn't. You could do it one night. Yes, you could do it on the weekend that we have Nightfest, because last weekend was Nightfest, which is a new initiative. We've had it for a couple of years now, where we get great musicians in. So last week we had Tim Finn. We had Temper Trap was playing. I think, who else played? Busby Maru played, I think. Anyway, we had great entertainment for, I think, four nights in a row. You could come down and do your show on one of those nights.
1: All right, well, why don't I take that to management?
0: Why don't you take it to management? Anyway.
1: Floriade, if you're listening, how late do you stay open? That's going to be the key.
0: And will you stay open later?
1: That's right, for us.
0: For Suzanne, yeah. Anyway, last week was, it was their big long, because it's a long weekend, it's meant to be the big weekend for Floriade. The rain, Suzanne. The rain came. They had in Canberra last Friday into Saturday, the highest rainfall amount they've had since 1976.
1: What?
0: Yeah.
1: What?
0: Yeah, the biggest rainfall.
1: How much was that? How many mils?
0: They had around 60 mils.
1: Sure.
0: Yeah, in some parts it got even higher, but it was obviously a real dampener on Floriade. Mm. The musical acts played through it all. God bless their cotton socks. But it really turned the crowds away. And unfortunately, the big weekend, and a lot of the people who have stalls and that there were obviously very upset because...
1: the entire weekend?
0: Pretty well. By Sunday and Monday, it had started to clear out a bit, but it was quite muddy underfoot. You know, if you're walking around gardens, it gets pretty muddy, so that turned people off as well. So that was a bit of a dampener. They were on track for record crowds up until then. But it was... Suzanne, I cannot believe you... Listeners, call in now if you think it's outrageous that Suzanne has not been to Floriade. What's the number they got to call, Suzanne?
1: 1-300-800-222.
0: Yep, call in now and express your outrage that Suzanne hasn't been to Floriade and tell her how good it is and
1: I'm
0: how
1: sure
0: she has to
1: great.
0: Do the
1: no,
0: show
1: I,
0: next year.
1: Okay, I will see if I can make it happen, Ross. Yep. What's your favourite flower?
0: Oh, God. Now, I mean, the tulips are always really, really special down there. And the other thing is, can I just say two other things about Floriade? So on the last day, the day before the last day, they have dog day so people can take their dogs in. But then probably one of the most exciting days is the day after it closes. People can go in and dig up their own bowls.
1: No, really?
0: Yep, they do. And they queue. Like, seriously, they queue for hours before it opens. And then they go in, they can dig up the bulbs, they can take them home and plant them at home.
1: And is there a massive rush or are people
0: huge.
1: Very...
0: Yeah. Huge.
1: Are people fighting each other for the bowls?
0: Well, let me tell you.
1: Is it like the toilet paper wars of COVID?
0: The day before, people go in there and they case the joint. They case the joint to work out where the best flowers are so they know when the gate opens, boom.
1: Okay.
0: They go straight
1: in
0: there.
1: I want the tulips out of that bed.
0: They know where to go. Yep.
1: How many can you take?
0: I don't think there's a limit, but you can't back a truck in there.
1: Right.
0: You can't.
1: But how many bulbs would
0: be there? I think you can take a wheelbarrow.
1: Really?
0: I think some people take wheelbarrows. Yeah, I mean, there's a lot of bulbs there.
1: I mean, we're talking about thousands upon thousands of bulbs.
0: Well, I don't think you could take them, that many.
1: But, I mean, are there that many there?
0: Oh, there's heaps.
1: Right.

0: There's heaps. Suzanne, okay. You really have to go. So next time we
1: apparently
0: can have a learned conversation about how big it is. It's huge. There's so many bulbs there and they're beautiful and everybody wants them.
1: All right. Let's see. If management are listening, it was Ross's idea. Let's make it happen.
0: No, if they knock it on the head, it was my idea. If they think it's brilliant, it's your idea.
1: Hey, Ross, thanks so much for telling us what's been making news
0: you
1: this week
0: welcome.
1: In Canberra. There is Ross Solly. He presents Breakfast at ABC Radio Canberra. Well, yes. See if I can chat to management, see if I could make that happen. Ross from Somerville wants to know who was singing that song I played last, I Wish It Was You. Ross says that's the second time I've heard it on 774 and I love it. Yeah, that's Don Walker and who was singing that, Ross. He will be our special guest in the second hour of our show tomorrow night doing a playlist playing some of his favourite songs. So we won't hear that one again. He's picking songs by other people to play tomorrow night, but that's who it was. It was Don Walker. Oh, Paul in Melbourne, the ACT, is just saying, yeah, we got 87 mils on Saturday. Just hammered down for hours. Gio says, I haven't been to Floreat either. Feeling very slack now. I'll plan for next year. Let's all plan for next year. Thanks very much, Gio. Now, don't forget, Nightlifers, if you miss something, if you come in halfway through an interview, you can always head to the Nightlife podcast, which you can get through the ABC Listen app or anywhere else that you get your podcasts. And there's all the things there from the week. We've got all the quizzes that go up for you, all the versions of the Mighty Challenge, lots of our fabulous content. For example, you might want to hear Phil Clark's conversation from last week, which was about skincare. He was talking to Rod Sinclair, Professor of Dermatology at the University of Melbourne, about separating fact from fiction when it comes to looking after your skin, what you really need to do and what you probably don't need to spend money on. And Rod had some great straight-talking advice about getting the basics right.
2: If you have oil on your skin, then dirt will stick to the oil. And the way you remove the dirt is by removing the oil. And so the classic example is, you know, if you sit by the open fire, your hair will smell of smoke for maybe a day or two.
3: Yeah.
2: Because the oil on the hair traps the particulate matter from the open fire. And so when you shampoo your hair, you use a detergent to remove the oil from the skin and that takes away the dirt. Now, if you have oily skin, then you will use a soap or a detergent type product to actually remove that layer of oil from your skin. However, if you have dry skin, then you don't trap the dirt as much and you can just wash your face with water. And so there'll be different phases in your life where your skin's a little bit more oily or a little bit drier. And so at different phases of your life, you'll need to use a little bit more soap or a little bit less soap. And I think people are on the whole pretty good at working out what their skin type is and working out what sort of routine they need to use to remove the oil and along with the oil, take the dirt off with it.
1: Yeah, that was Phil Clark speaking with Rod Sinclair at the University of Melbourne during the week. If you would like to listen to that interview in full or any of our others, the ABC Listen app, wherever you get your podcasts, you should be able to find all of our content. James says, what was the name of that book that the author and her husband gelled over again? I had quite a few people actually texting in saying, well, what's this book? I don't know that it's going to find everybody a spouse. The book that was Susan Orlean that we were talking to, and the book that she and her husband gelled over was William Faulkner's The Sound and the Fury. Although Susan did say it is a very challenging book to read and that you really have to concentrate while you do it. It's not one that I've ever read. I wonder if any of you are fans of The Sound and the Fury, but yeah, that's the one. We have the Mighty Challenge not too far away. The news is bearing down upon us. And then, well, you know what to expect on a Friday night. We've got That Was the Week That Was, but we have a few other categories involving towers and biscuits and containers. And I'll tell you more after the news.
4: ABC News with Glenn Lauder. An upcoming ban on the use of credit cards to make payments to the Australian Tax Office has been delayed following federal government intervention Here's Isabella Tolhurst.
3: The ATO announced last week it would stop accepting credit card payments for tax bills from December in response to the Reserve Bank's ban on card surcharges. The government has faced significant pressure over the plan, with small businesses reacting furiously. Now Treasurer Jim Chalmers has announced the government would give the ATO extra funds to delay the ban until June 30, allowing more consultation on the changes.
5: We try not to interfere or intervene, whether it's the design of the surcharge ban or the implementation, but we've stepped in here.
3: The Coalition has called for the credit card ban to be scrapped altogether.
4: The parents of murdered Perth brothers Jake and Callum Robinson have asked a judge in Mexico to impose the maximum sentence on three men accused of killing them 2 years ago. Here's North America correspondent Cayman Gock.
6: In an emotional statement read to the court, Deborah Robinson said she never wanted another family to experience the devastation and suffering that had been inflicted on them. Her sons, Callum and Jake Robinson, were on a surfing trip in Baja, California with their American friend, Carter Rhode, when they were killed in 2024. The court also heard from Mr. Rhode's widow, who told the accused men their actions were evil. Earlier, the defence cast doubt on the credibility of the investigation and the testimony prosecutors relied on. The judge is set to deliver his verdict in the month-long trial tomorrow.
4: A man has been fatally stabbed in Sydney's west. Police were called to Cleve Close at Mount Druitt just before 9 p.m. following reports of an assault. The man died at the scene and an investigation is underway. Ukraine's military says it's struck three facilities involved in missile production in overnight attacks across Russia. It says the targets hit include a factory making missile components and a facility for disassembling intercontinental ballistic missiles, or ICBMs. Ukraine says the ICBM disassembly plant was hit to degrade Russia's ability to source explosives and rocket fuel. Saudi Arabia claims that three people, including a pilot, have been killed in two Houthi attacks on the international airport in the capital Riyadh, which has hit a plane belonging to the national carrier Saudia. With the story, here's the BBC's Sebastian Usher.
7: When Saudi Arabia gave the green light earlier this week for the pro-government forces it backs in Yemen to move to all-out war against the Houthis, it was clear that the group would try to inflict more pain on the kingdom, and it has. The image of a burning plane at King Khalid Airport in Riyadh was bad enough for the Saudis, but the confirmation that a pilot was killed will shock Saudi citizens and expats alike. Airlines have already cancelled flights. There are questions over how Saudi defences couldn't stop the Houthi missiles. Pakistan says its forces are now bolstering Saudi defence capabilities as part of a new security pact, but what role they'll play remains uncertain.
4: The South African-born jurist and former UN human rights chief, Nawatem Navi Pillay, has won this year's Nobel Peace Prize for her efforts to promote peace and international law. Here's Larry Buttrose.
8: The chair of the Norwegian Nobel Committee says the 85-year-old's work is a source of hope and inspiration to all those who seek a more peaceful world. But her win is likely to be seen too as a high-profile rebuke of US President Donald Trump and Israeli Prime Minister Benjamin Netanyahu. They both rejected the findings of a UN commission she led that Israel has committed genocide in Gaza. Earlier in her career, she defended South African anti-apartheid leader Nelson Mandela, who later became the country's first black head of state.
4: Andrew Mountbatten Windsor has received nearly $600,000 in compensation after being forced to end his mansion lease early over revelations about his ties to the late US sex offender Jeffrey Epstein. Last year, King Charles stripped his younger brother of his title of prince and forced him out of his Windsor home as the royal family sought distance from the Epstein scandal. Andrew Mountbatten Windsor was later arrested on suspicion of misconduct in public office. He denies any wrongdoing. And officials in Greece say that two workers have been seriously injured in an explosion at a major oil refinery just outside the capital, Athens. The workers were hospitalised after the blast at the motor oil refinery around 60 kilometres west of Athens. The scale of the damage and the cause of the blast are not yet immediately clear. And you're up to date with the latest ABC News. For more, you can download ABC Listen.
9: ABC Radio Weather Update. Now the ACT forecast for Saturday the 10th of October. Partly cloudy with a very high chance of showers, most likely in the early morning. Light winds becoming west to northwesterly, 25 to 35 kilometres an hour in the morning and then becoming light in the evening. A low of 9 degrees and a top of 24. And sunrise at 27 minutes past 6, sunset at 13 past 7. ABC Radio Canberra.

0: Time for the Mighty Challenge categories tonight are as follows. That was the week that was. Risk it for the biscuit. Containers. You can have happy 90th birthday, Brian Blessed, or off to the tower. Off to the tower, happy 90th birthday, Brian Blessed. Containers, risk it for the biscuit, or that was the week that was. If any of those sound like categories that you reckon you're a dab hand at, you know what to do. 1-300-800-222 is the number that you need to call. It should go without saying, but I will just say, please don't cheat. Please don't use AI. If we do think you sound a bit suspicious, we might not give you the benefit of the doubt because there's been a lot of cheating going on lately, unfortunately. So look, we're not playing for sheep stations. A comment I do keep seeing on the ABC Facebook group, we are not. We're playing for a fridge magnet. So don't be a dingus. Don't cheat. You're not doing yourselves any favours. Okay, 1-300-800-222.
1: The Mighty Challenge.
0: Bob from Greenacre. Bob, I'm going to call you Gentleman Bob now, I think, after you were so kind to Brian a couple of weeks ago.
2: Oh, yes.
0: Yes.
2: No, I like that. I like the way he was thinking too.
0: Yeah. Oh, poor Brian. I felt for him. So it was lovely that you gave him the magnet. So from now on, you'll be Gentleman Bob to me, if that's okay.
2: All right, then. Yeah. Thanks for it.
0: What would you like to start with, Bob?
2: Well, I was once a wharfie, so I'll go for the containers, although I suspect it might be a booby trap set for me.
0: Yeah, I don't think you're going to get what you were hoping for out of that, Bob. Oh, before we go on, hi to Janice. Lee says, I finally convinced my friend Janice to get on the ABC app to listen to you on Nightlife, so say hi. Hi, Janice. Welcome. We are glad to have you along. Okay, question one, Bob.
2: Yep.
0: Which brand of bottled water shares its name with an extinct Victorian volcano?
2: Oh, which brand of bottled water?
0: Mm.
2: Look, I'm sure I'll know it when I hear it, but I'm going to have to leave somebody else for this question, I think.
0: Thank you. Sorry, Bob.
2: That's it.
0: Okay, thanks very much. There is Bob. Tommy. G'day, Tommy.
3: Hello, how are you?
0: Hi, have you come down after the football season?
3: Yes, I have. I've made peace with it.
0: Okay, good. Well, you're into cricket now. You got to watch the cricket as well as play it?
3: Yeah, I watch it too. I've got my Scorchers membership.
0: Oh, great. So how often are you going to go to that?
3: Every game, hopefully. That's what we're trying to do.
0: You are a very keen sport watcher, Tommy.
3: Yeah.
0: Is it your parents who brought you up watching and attending all of this sport? Or is it something that you've sort of developed a passion for on your own?
3: My mum.
0: And so that's why it was your mum who took you to the grand final, was it?
3: Yep.
0: She's okay. She's the big sport lover. Great.
3: Yeah.
0: All right. Well, good luck to the Scorchers then. I don't know if the nightlifers will get on board with the Scorchers the same way we did with Fremantle, but
3: many people like them.
0: Now, Tommy, which brand of bottled water shares its name with an extinct Victorian volcano?
3: I've got no clue. I'm just going to have to pass.
0: Oh, I'm sorry, Tommy.
3: That's all right. Have a great night.
0: Talk to you another time. Pamela in Carlton. Hi, Pamela.
4: Hi, Suzanne. How are you?
0: Good. What brand of bottled water shares its name with an extinct Victorian volcano, Pamela?
4: Mount Franklin.
0: Mount Franklin is correct. Nicely.
4: Which is a wonderful place to go to.
0: Where exactly is it?
4: Well, it's near Daleford.
0: Oh, okay.
4: And you used to be able to drive right up to the top of it and right around. And so it's fantastic. But it has a terrible history, because that's where they put all of the indigenous people on the cold, windy side, hoping that they'd die off. So there's still that legacy of bad vibes around it. But it's magnificent. Go there.
0: And how tall is it, Pamela? Is it much of a mountain?
4: No. It's enough. It's okay. Enough of a mountain. I mean, you know, it's one of three. So there are three extinct volcanoes. Mount Alexander's the other one, Mount Franklin, and I can't remember the other one. And they're in a triangle, and they're all very, very old, of course. But generally that's all flat land around there, so it does stick out.
0: Excellent to hear. Now, well done. Lots of texters had this very early on. Morgan, Bernadette, Maria, Frank, Paul, Steve, Jane, you were amongst the first who got that one right. Now, what do you want to do now, Pamela? We can have more containers. We can have Risk It for the Biscuit. That was the week that was. Happy 90th birthday, Brian Blessed, or Off to the Tower?
4: I'll stick with containers because okay. They all look scary, or they all sound scary.
0: Question two. What wearable term is used for the box from which cards are dealt for blackjack in a casino?
4: What wearable term?
0: Yes. What wearable term is used for the box from which cards are dealt for blackjack in a casino?
4: I've never been to a casino, so I actually don't know. So thanks, Suzanne.
0: All
4: have
0: right.
4: A good night.
0: Bye. Thanks, Pamela. Who have we got next? Let's talk to John in Ashfield. Evening, John.
5: Good morning, Suzanne. How are you
0: good
5: going?
0: Good morning, John. I am well. I hope your week's been good.
5: Oh, yeah, pretty good. I've had a few things happening and that kept me out of mischief, but been a good week anyway.
0: Good to hear.
5: May I take the opportunity to give you my condolences for Richard Moorcroft during the week. Oh, it's very sad.
0: I never really watched him read the news, I have to say, John. But you're a Sydney person. Did you watch him for many years?
5: Yeah. Oh, yeah. He was great reading the news, and when he hosted that letters and numbers show.
0: Oh yeah, on SBS, isn't it?
5: Yeah. Oh, he'd done a brilliant job. He's going to be sadly missed. But on the other hand, I hear Sarah's coming back to the ABC next year.
0: Sarah is coming back. Everyone was so excited. She was. I saw her in the office here on Thursday morning. There were hugs with everybody. Yes.
5: Oh, beautiful stuff. Oh, I'm glad she's coming back. She'll be on the afternoons, I think.
0: Yeah, that's right, John. Now, question two, what wearable term is used for the box from which cards are dealt for blackjack in a casino?
5: Well, at the moment, I think of croupier, but I think that's wrong.
0: It is not croupier, no.
5: Okay, then.
0: Thanks, John.
5: Lovely to talk to you.
0: Talk to you
5: next week.
0: See you then. David, that is correct. Julie and Barbie and Neil and Jude and Jane and Alan. And Pat, yes, that is all the correct answer. John just did say he would talk to me next week. I know this feels terrible. I know I was away last week, and I mean, you will appreciate that wasn't something that I had planned at the start of the year as we were farewelling my brother. I do have next weekend off. This was something I planned 6 months ago. So I know it looks bad that I was away and I'm back and I'm away again. I do apologise for that. With any luck, there's now, after that, a clean run right through to the middle of January. So I will not be here. Who is doing? Oh, Greta. Greta's with you next week. So you should have lots of fun next weekend. Here's Nick in Budgerwoy. Hi, Nick.
6: Hi, Suzanne.
0: Okay, Nick, have you spent much time in a casino?
6: No, I haven't. But when I was a young man, I read a lot of James Bond novels, and because of that, I know that it's called a shoe.
0: It is called a shoe. That's right. There's a lot of casino scenes in James Bond, aren't there, Nick?
6: Well, you know, when you're highfalutin and mix them with the colourful types, that's probably where you're going to end up.
0: Exactly so. Nick, do you want to stay in containers or you can have Risk It for the Biscuit? That was the week that was. Happy 90th birthday, Brian Blessed, or off to the tower?
6: Ye gods. I'm too tired. Just stay with the containers, I think.
0: Okay, fair enough. Question three. Used to store blood samples, the name of which small glass bottle can start with a V or a PH?
6: A vial?
0: A vial is correct, Nick.
6: Wow.
0: Mm. Shall I stay in containers for you?
6: Well, I'm on a roll here.
0: You are on a roll. Question four. Which word for a water storage tank comes from the Latin for box?
6: How annoying. I just had a flash of it and now I...
0: Flashed in, flashed out.
6: Yeah. You know when you just...
0: Yes.
6: Yeah. Yeah. You know, but you can't recall. I got nothing, mate. Yep.
0: You'll probably kick yourself, Nick. Yes, it is a cistern. Well yes. Done.
6: Oh, wow.
0: Well done. Well done.
6: Yep.
0: Okay, I'll try and finish off containers for you. Or you can try and finish off containers for me. Question five. Yep. According to the Book of Exodus, what was contained within the Ark of the Covenant?
6: What was the Holy Spirit, I guess.
0: It's not the Holy Spirit, Nick, no.
6: Very good.
0: All right, stay safe on the road.
6: Go to the flower yard. It's amazing.
0: Oh, wait, what's your favourite flower?
6: Oh, no. I went in like 1988 or something like that when I was a kid.
0: Right.
6: I can't remember a bloody thing, really.
0: All right.
6: There's some tulips there, I think.
0: Just that it was amazing.
6: No, I just was talking it up, you know, doing my bit for ACT tourism.
0: Yeah. All right. Well, it's on my list. It's on my list, Nick.
6: Yeah.
0: All right, thanks. Yeah. Stay safe on the road there. We'll catch up with you another time. Tara the truckie is also on the road. Hi, Tara.
7: How are you, Susan?
0: Hi, Tara. Good. According to the Book of Exodus, Tara, what was contained within the Ark of the Covenant?
7: This is just going to be a guess. I'll try the Ten Commandments.
0: The Ten Commandments is correct, Tara.
7: Sweet.
0: Yeah. When I was in Ethiopia 9 years ago, they genuinely think that they have the Ark of the Covenant with the Ten Commandments there. And there's a little town in somewhere in the middle of Ethiopia where there is a kind of compound, and deep within the church inside this compound is what they say is the real Ark of the Covenant. And there's a guy whose job it is to guard it, and you get that job for life, like you inherit the job, and you may never leave the compound. This guy has to get all of his food brought to him. He may not leave until he dies because he's there just looking after the Ark of the Covenant. Yeah.
7: Well, there's no reason why it couldn't be there. There's it doesn't have to be in a big city or anything else. And it's more likely to be in a small place hidden away than it is under somebody's nose, I suppose.
0: I mean, I found the story a little unlikely, but that's just me. Okay, Tara, you can risk it for the biscuit. You can have That Was the Week That Was. You can have Happy 90th Birthday, Brian Blessed, or you can have Off to the Tower.
7: Let's try the week that was.
0: Okay. Question six. You've had some help with this if you've been listening. Which former ABC newsreader died this week at the age of 70?
7: I did hear it. Oh, crikey. Tip of the tongue. No, I can't. I'm going to have to pass on that one. Sorry, Suzanne.
0: No worries, Tara. You stay safe on the road too.
7: Will do. Thank you. You have a good night, mate.
0: Okay, bye. Yep, Adrian, that's it. Benedette, Diana, Ray in the Bay, you're all in very quickly with that one. Tony in Penshurst, you have arrived in the middle of your, at the beginning of your favourite category.
8: I'm Brian Blessed. Sorry. Let's talk about his birthday. He's 90.
0: Yeah.
8: Well done to him.
0: I know.
8: I liked him in Flash Gordon.
0: Well, Tony, if you...
8: That could be an answer. I should.
0: Yeah, you absolutely should. Well, you need to answer this one first, and then we'll see what really is your favourite category tonight. Question 6, which former ABC newsreader died this week at the age of 70?
8: Richard Moorcroft
0: is correct. Someone wants to know if you can see the Holy Grail or the Ark of the Covenant with the Ten Commandments in it in Ethiopia. No, you cannot. They will... Each church, though, and there are so many churches in Ethiopia, each church has a kind of its own copy of the Ark of the Covenant. And I think there's a day once a year where each church gets its copy out and kind of parades it through the street. But every church you go to, they refer to it as the Holy of Holies, and they keep it well hidden. And you just have to kind of go to a curtain and know that it is behind it, the copy, that is, except when you get to the real place and you can't get anywhere near it.
8: Were they stone tablets or something, were they?
0: Well, I mean, I don't really know. I mean, what did Moses write on? It was a stone tablet, wasn't it?
8: Must have been. Well, I'm thinking Indiana Jones, they were blinded. They couldn't see that when they opened the Ark of the Covenant. They were blinded.
0: Yeah.
8: Sorry. Let's keep you going.
0: Okay. Would you like to stay in That Was the Week That Was, or would you like to go to Happy 90th Birthday, Brian Blessed?
8: I won't risk it yet. I might save it. So let's keep The Week That Was, please.
0: Oh, staying on safe territory, Tony. Question 7. Which rooster scored the match-winning field goal at the NRL Grand Final?
8: Oh, thank you. I was crying that night. I had double winnings. That would be Daly Cherry Evans.
0: David, Daly Cherry Evans is correct, Tony. Question 8. You just tell me when you want to go to Brian Blessed, okay? Oh,
8: there should have been a Roosters questions. I would have got those. Sorry.
0: Question 8, which mm-hmm. star of North by Northwest and On the Waterfront has died at the age of 102?
8: It can't have been. It must be North by Northwest. Cary Grant. It was a woman. I'll take a guess. Tippi Hedren.
0: No, it is not Tippi Hedren. Oh, Tony, you didn't even get to Brian Blessed.
8: I'm not blessed tonight.
0: You can listen in and think about how much you would have got correct. Thanks very much, Tony. We've got Grant in Waterloo. Hey, Grant.
9: Hi, Suzanne. How are you?
0: Can't complain.
9: That's good. I'm going to get it out before I forget. Well, the answer, I think, is it Eve Maria Saint?
0: It is Eve Marie Saint. Yeah, no, well done, Grant.
9: Just before it was one of those flashes that we all get. It's like, oh, no, the name, no, I've forgotten it. So that's why I spelled it out. And for people just with Suzanne, Sarah McDonald coming back, I think that it is March next year if people want to put it in the diary. And for those people not in, she does Sydney. I think she'll be doing Sydney and Newcastle from 12:30, and then it'll be New South Wales statewide from 1:30. To three, I think it is. So, yeah, just for those people who wanted them outside of New South Wales and Sydney.
0: That's right. And look, anyone who's really missed Sarah will be able to get her via the ABC Listen app in another city, but then you wouldn't want to not listen to your own afternoon show. So, you know.
9: That's true. Yes, it's a tough decision. But anyway, that's the way it goes.
0: Right. Grant,

0: day when you have the
1: chat. Andrew Romano.
0: Yeah, I love listening to Andrew Romano. So that's why I bring you up and just pick the hardest thing just to race it through.
1: Well, okay, Grant, let's see how this approach works. Question 9. Which Roman emperor did Brian Blessed play in I, Claudius?
0: We'll just throw in Caesar.
1: As in Julius Caesar?
0: I didn't say that. I was waiting for you to... I thought I'd had my bets. There's at least two Caesars, so I thought I'd stall for time and throw his name up. Yeah, why not?
1: All right. It's not Caesar, no, J.
0: I didn't think so.
1: Bye, Grant. Lynn's just saying North by Northwest was a really terrific movie. What else? Who else have we got? Hey, Eric, how you doing?
2: Is it me, Eric?
1: Are you Eric?
2: Hi, yeah, I wasn't sure, couldn't hear too well. Hi, Suzanne.
1: Hi, Eric.
2: Is it Nero?
1: It's not Nero.
2: Oh, thanks anyway, bye.
1: Okay, bye. There's Eric. We got next. Oh, Betty. G'day, Betty.
3: Hello, Suzanne.
1: Hello. You haven't gone and got the cutlery out and started using it, have you?
3: Beg your pardon?
1: You haven't gone and got the cutlery out in the last 2 hours, have you?
3: No, I haven't. Oh, he's a funny man, isn't he?
1: Yes. Well, he's very determined that instead of hoarding our antiques, we should just use them. Anyway, Betty, which Roman emperor did Brian Blessed play in I, Claudius?
3: I sort of know this, but I can't. It was the first emperor, but I can't tell you. But I want to ask you something before I go. What's happening with the photos that we're supposed to be getting taken?
1: Oh, you and Greta have to have a conversation about that. Sorry, Betty, I'm sort of not involved in all the logistics of it.
3: Right.
1: But no, Greta and I have been talking about this all week, and I think there's some delays trying to get someone to take your photo. But look, I'll tell Greta that you're inquiring.
3: Okay.
1: Don't worry. We very much want you on the calendar.
3: Yeah, well, my daughter has a good camera and she might be able to help.
1: Is she a good photographer?
3: Oh, well, Adrian used to be a very good photographer once, but if she knows whether you want Head and Shoulders or what.
1: We want Fred.
3: Beg your pardon?
1: We want the Stairmaster, the Stair Riser.
3: I don't know what that is.
1: Don't you go up and down the stairs on a contraption?
3: Oh, yeah. Oh, Fred.
1: Yes, Fred.
3: So I just got to sit on Fred.
1: Well, look, anyway, we should be having this conversation off air with you and Greta. Anyway, Betty. Now, so you didn't know which emperor it was?
3: No, I don't. I'm sorry.
1: That's all right. We'll talk to you another time, Betty.
3: Thanks, Suzanne.
1: Oh, thanks, Betty. Someone texted in earlier saying, where can I get the calendar? We are still taking the photos. It has been quite the mission to try to coordinate because everyone that we're taking photos of is in different parts of Australia. Yes, it's quite a logistical challenge. We believe we've got a couple of weeks and it should be taken care of. It is coming. I will tell you. You will not be able to, we will not shut up once we've got this calendar and we are ready to get it out to you. Okay, let's talk to Brett, who is in Thailand. Hello, Brett.
4: Hello, how are you?
1: Hi. Now, do you live there or are you visiting?
4: 3 months on, 3 months off.
1: Okay.
4: So my wife lives there, so.
1: Right.
4: Yeah, Nong Yah Sai, up near Suphanburi, which is about 3 hours north of Bangkok.
1: Yeah. Now, Brett, any idea which Roman emperor Brian Blessed played in I, Claudius? This is question 9.
4: I'm pretty sure I don't know, but I'll have a guess. Firstly, I will say hello to Betty. I think she's Betty from Dapto, that is. I think she's a beautiful lady. Copernicus.
1: Not Copernicus, no.
4: Okay.
1: Thanks, Brett.
4: No worries.
1: Okay, we've ruled out Julius Caesar. We've ruled out Nero. Copernicus, not an emperor of Rome. So we'll rule that out once again. Here's Jack in Stratton. Hi, Jack.

0: Hello. I miss you, Suzanne.
1: Oh, that's very nice.
0: I miss those calls. I got to talk to Kia last Saturday. And you know what she made me do? She made me sing Aretha Franklin. How dare she?
1: Did you do it well?
0: I'm not a really good singer, but I did try my best.
1: Well, that's all we can ask. That's all I ever ask is that you give it some oomph. We don't really care about the singing, just the spirit. Now, Jack, which Roman emperor did Brian Blessed play in I, Claudius?
0: Okay. I know the Claudius. That's a trick answer, but I don't think it's that. Let's go random emperor Augustus.
1: Augustus is the correct answer, Jack.
0: Hey!
1: Woohoo!
0: Let's go.
1: Okay, which category would you like? We've got Off to the Tower, Happy 90th Birthday, Brian Blessed. We've got More, That Was the Week That Was. We've also got Risk It for the Biscuit.
0: Okay, I think Brian Blessed, probably an actor, so I probably have to go with him because I like films.
1: Okay, are you familiar with Brian Blessed?
0: Well, we'll see what happens. We'll see what happens.
1: Question 10. In which 1980 movie did Brian Blessed play Prince Volton of the Hawkmen?
0: Oh, he told me, yep. So that guy from the other, minutes ago, Flash Gordon, is it that one?
1: Tony? Yes.
0: Yeah, we're watching you.
1: There you go, Tony from Penshurst. All right, do you want to stay in this category, Jack?
0: Yeah, let's try to finish this out because, like, the hardest questions, let's go over the start and then the end, be easy, hopefully.
1: Well, question 11. How many times has Brian Blessed attempted to climb Mount Everest without oxygen?
0: What? He does that? That's crazy. So Mount Everest, wow, that's a tough one. But good for the guess. How many? Let's go. But if I don't have the answer, that's all good. Let's go with five. I like five.
1: Five is a nice number, but it's not the answer we're looking for, Jack.
0: That's okay. Thank you so much.
1: Okay, bye. We do have a few lines free, 1-300-800-222, if you'd like to play the Mighty Challenge on this Friday night. Stewie in Victor Harbour.
2: Good day, Suzanne.
1: Hi, Stewart.
2: Hi. Yes, Sharon McDonald. She's really good value. I really like her. I mean, she was in the quiz here. A few years ago.
1: Well, she was our very first weekend nightlife presenter. Yeah. And in fact, when we get to next January, it will be the 10th anniversary of her starting weekend nightlife.
2: Where's she been, Suzanne? Has she been in the ABC?
1: There was some controversy, Stuart. She got unceremoniously kicked off the radio in Sydney a couple of years ago, but outcry was so great that Hugh Marks said that everywhere he went, people were just constantly asking him about Sarah, and she will be coming back to ABC Radio Sydney.
2: Very personable, that's all.
1: She is. She's a lovely person.
2: Yes, she is. She's good value. She wrote that book about the cow.
1: Holy cow.
2: Holy cow.
1: Yeah.
2: Hey, when you were in Ethiopia, did you feel safe there, did you?
1: Oh, absolutely. The people are so friendly, Stuart. It's and they don't have many tourists. So tourists are treated like, honestly, they're treated like visiting gods.
2: Yeah, I understand.
1: It was astounding.
2: Do you go to these unusual places, really? What was Addis Ababa like? Is it a bit of a madhouse, or is it primitive, or is it quite...
1: It's got light rail running through the middle of it. So a light rail system going through the middle of it. You see a lot. You do see a lot, particularly when you're out of the town and in the countryside.
2: That'd be very interesting. Yeah. It's a Coptic religion, isn't it? Coptic Christians or something, is that right?
1: Oh, I think they're the Egyptians. They are very, very Christian.
2: I don't think one person guarding the covenant's going to be enough, is it?
1: Well, they're very respectful.
2: I know, but if you really wanted that Ten Commandments behind the curtain, the Ark of the Covenant, you're going to need what's he going to do if you come together? One person's not enough.
1: Well, it doesn't seem to have been a problem in the past.
2: And Moses was about, I think he got to 900, didn't he, years of age? So, oh, my God, what a carry-on. Suzanne, this is all a bit weird. Yeah, it would be interesting. If you want to go to a really interesting place, it's just a suggestion to you, go to Costa Rica.
1: Okay.
2: Have you been there?
1: I have not been.
2: I was there in 1980, and I was only 23. And I had a whim, a friend of mine, he was gone, so he said, come along. And I did, and we were there for 3 weeks. And, God, there wasn't many tourists there then either. But do you know the way to San Jose? Well, that really was nice, eh? Hmm. I'd suggest, that was 46 years ago.
1: It's a long time ago, Stuart. But no, it's been held up, I think, as one of the friendliest countries in Central America, although then I heard in the last few years there were a few more problems with kind of drugs and crime. Anyway, Stuart, we must press on. Question 11, how many times has Brian Blessed attempted to climb Mount Everest without oxygen?
2: Well, it's the only country in the world, just briefly, with no army. Seriously, no military force. That's what I've heard. Okay, three.
1: Three is correct. Did you know that? Or did you just guess that?
2: I didn't know. It's just a number, isn't it? I thought, how stupid can you be? I mean, seriously, did he get up there? Did he make it?
1: Well, I don't know. It says he attempted.
2: Okay, it's about 28,000, 29,000 feet. How far did he get? I'm wondering is...
1: All right, we'll have to do some research on how far he got.
2: Looking good. If he made it halfway up, I'm pretty impressed. Mm. I just don't understand why you'd want to do that.
1: Just to say, what was it that Mallory said? Because it's there.
2: Yeah.
1: Okay, Stuart.
2: Okay, well, carry on.
1: Carry on in this category. Happy 90th birthday, Brian Blessed.
2: Oh, no way. You've got to be kidding. That was a fluke.
1: Okay, you can also have Off to the Tower. That was the week that was, or Risk It for the Biscuit.
2: I'll go to the tower, I think. See,
1: okay, then. Stuart, I think that's good. The tower sounds great. Uh-oh. Question 12. What was the world's tallest building between May 1930 and April 1931?
2: Truth. Now, what was the date, sorry?
1: May 1930 into April 1931.
2: May 1930 and April, so about 10 months, really.
1: Yeah.
2: I think it might be initially the Chrysler Building, because the Empire State was built shortly after it. Well, I think it's the Chrysler Building.
1: You are correct, Stuart. It is the Chrysler Building. Well done.
2: It's really nice, the Chrysler Building. Not that gothic look.
1: Yes, I love it too, the Chrysler Building. Now, do you want to stay in Off to the Tower?
2: Yeah, I think I will, Suzanne. I'm pretty excited.
1: Question.
2: Doesn't take much, does it?
1: Question 13. Fawlty Towers was co-written by John Cleese and which cast member?
2: Connie Booth.
1: Connie Booth is correct, Stuart.
2: Oh, geez, they were married, weren't they? I think they were in real life. I think John Cleese and Connie Booth. I think so. Oh. Maybe not married, but I think they were. An item sort of thing.
1: Okay. Look, I don't think I was paying attention to celebrity gossip at that era. So,
2: Will and Sybil are married too, I think. Hmm. No, I'll be joking about that. But I think pretty sure Connie Booth was married to John Cleese.
1: Oh, okay. No, Lorella, they're all telling me, on the text. Yes, they were married.
2: Yeah, there you go.
1: I didn't know that.
2: All the information comes in so quickly, people don't have to think anymore.
1: No, all these people are thinking and letting us know.
2: Yeah, I know. It's nice of them to do that, but it's just it's a bit disturbing when you think about what's going on. I just find the whole world, it's a bit sad, really, what's going to happen to young people, isn't it?
1: Yeah, okay, Stuart, I know that is a whole other topic of conversation, but let's press on with question 14. On a submarine, what name is given to the watertight compartment where the commanding officer controls the boat while submerged?
2: Sorry, say that again.
1: On a submarine, what name is given to the watertight compartment where the commanding officer controls the boat while submerged?
2: Oh, right. Okay, watertight. Is that the conning tower?
1: It is the conning tower, Stuart.
2: Yeah, I wasn't too sure whether that was actually part. I thought that was actually up top where where you stand around and crack out the binoculars and see who's trying to kill you. Interesting, isn't it?
1: Okay, question 15. Nicely done, Stuart. Built in 1492, the St. Nicholas Tower or Nikolskaya Tower overlooks which famous square?
2: Oh, right. That's the year that Columbus went to America, 1492.
1: It is.
2: looked over which famous there were. Now start again. Sorry, I'm a bit confused. Built, what happened?
1: Okay, built in 1492, yeah. The St. Nicholas or Nikolskaya Tower overlooks which famous square?
2: Oh, right. Now this is going to be difficult because I'm not too. I was in Italy. St. Nicholas. Oh, I'd say the Vatican Square.
1: It's not Vatican Square. Thanks, Suzanne, Stuart.
2: It's nice talking to you again. I'm glad you're back, and I hope you have a good week, whatever you're doing next week. But it's good to hear you. And, thanks for all the help you've given me. I appreciate it.
1: Stuart, it's always good to chat with you too. All right, there's Stuart in Victor Harbour. Jeff's got it. Annette in Perth. Elaine in Croydon. Bernadette's got it. Diane Mandurah. Eric. Okay, Bernadette, yeah, I see what happened with your original attempt, which auto-corrected something terrible, didn't it? Rod, on the sunny coast, you've been very patient. Rod, good evening.
3: That's okie doke. So, this is my first time to talk to you, mate. How are you doing?
1: Is it? Do you talk to Phil a bit?
3: Hey?
1: Do you talk to Phil during the week?
3: No, I talk to Kelly. And the evenings.
1: Evenings in Brisbane.
3: Yeah. Oh. Yeah. She's in Bathurst at the moment. What a sporting legend she is.
1: Has she gone there to watch the racing this weekend?
3: Yeah, well, she spent last weekend for the she had to take time off to go and watch the VFL final with with the AFL, being a Brisbane Lions fan. And this time, I don't know where the motor racing come from, but she said, no, I'm going down with my husband, we're going to watch a bit of V8.
1: Wow, all right. She's a kindred spirit with Tommy's mum from Freo, by the sounds of it. Now, Rod, built in 1492, the St. Nicholas or Nikolskaya Tower overlooks which famous square?
3: A round one.
1: No.
3: I've got no idea, mate. Sorry.
1: Yeah, all right. No worries. Thanks, Rod. Nice to chat with you.
3: Hey, Suzanne.
1: Yeah.
3: Lovely to talk to you, mate.
1: You too, Rod. All right, let's chat another time. Here's Leonie in Sydney. Hi, Leonie.
4: It is me, Leonie. Hello.
1: Hi, Leonie. Have I spoke to you before?
4: Oh, probably. It's lovely to hear you and wonderful to hear that darling Sarah's coming back.
1: Yes, it is, isn't it? Everyone's very...
4: She was
1: very
4: so nice.
1: Happy.
4: Yes. And I saw her in the most beautiful pink suit, and she was lovely to me.
1: She has quite the wardrobe.
4: She does. She's amazing.
1: Yeah. Now, Leonie, question 15. Built in 1492, the St. Nicholas or Nikolskaya Tower overlooks which famous square?
4: I was thinking that would be Red Square.
1: Red Square is correct, Leonie. Well done.
4: Thank you.
1: Would you like to stay in the tower? You could also go to Happy 90th Birthday, Brian Blessed. There is Risk It for the Biscuit, which we haven't even started, and there's some That Was the Week That Was questions.
4: I suppose we'll stay in this one.
1: Question 16, Leonie. In the Bible, which tower was constructed by King Nimrod?
4: King Nimrod? Oh, gosh. It's not the Tower of Babel, is it?
1: It is the Tower of Babel, Leonie. Well done. Okay. So, happy 90th birthday, Brian Blessed. That was the week that was, or Risk It for the Biscuit.
4: Oh, we'll have dear old Brian. He's quite amazing.
1: Question 17. Brian Blessed provides the voices of Grampy Rabbit and Father Christmas on which children's cartoon?
4: The only one with rabbits is Peter Rabbit.
1: It is not Peter Rabbit. I'm sorry, Leonie.
4: It's a shame.
1: Nice to talk to you.
4: Yes, yes. I love that film he was in, Flash Gordon. That was great.
1: All right, you take care, Leonie. Here's Vando.
5: Hello.
1: Hello.
5: Good morning, Suzanne. How are you?
1: Good morning, Vando.
5: Sorry, I was just concentrating.
1: You were what?
5: Concentrating on, anyway, it doesn't matter. I thought I might have gone into a black spot, but I haven't. Here we are.
1: Let's do this.

0: this thing. Question 17, Vando. Brian Blessed provides the voices of Grampy Rabbit and Father Christmas on which children's cartoon?
1: Goodness gracious. Is it something to do with Thumper the Rabbit? I can't even say my recall's true. I just don't know. So anyway, I'll have to pass. But thank you, Suzanne. Have a good one.
0: Thank you, Vando. You have a good one too. 1-300-800-222. We have Dale in South Perth. Hi, Dale.
2: Yeah, hi. How are you?
0: Hi. Dale.
2: Can I say a big hello to Margaret and John Lucy in Bundaberg
0: all the
2: Burnett Bowls ladies? Anyways, shout out. So hello to you all.
0: How do you know them? You're in Perth? How do you know them?
2: Margaret and John are my parents. I live in Bundy. So
0: right. Well, that's how you know them.
2: Over to the Bundy factory from the WA over here. Yeah.
0: Question 17. Brian Blessed provides the voices of Grampy Rabbit and Father Christmas on which children's cartoon?
2: Yes, I know this one. This is Peppa Pig.
0: It is Peppa Pig. Have you watched a bit of it, have you?
2: Oh, I've sat down once or twice. Yeah. When it's been on with the little ones, not my little ones. Yeah, when people come over, yeah. So,
0: would you like to stay and happy 90th birthday, Brian Blessed?
2: No, not at all.
0: Okay, well, you can have risk it for the biscuit, or that was the week that was.
2: I'm pretty up to what happened this week, but risk it for the biscuit.
0: But do you prefer biscuits?
2: All right, I'll go with the week there was.
0: Okay.
2: Fail there.
0: Question 18. 16 years after breaking up, which Australian band has confirmed today they are reforming?
2: I was talking about it on the footy show. If they were lucky enough to get back together. They had a dispute. And I'm going to probably say the wrong band, but first thing that came into mind was Silverchair.
0: It's not Silverchair.
2: No worries.
0: All right, see you, Dale.
2: Thank you. Bye.
0: Bye. Yep, you're all fast on with this one. Adrian and Pat and Eric and Maria and Diana and Bernard. I don't know, Bernadette, if that's your autocorrect again, but that's an entertaining answer. Thank you. Sam in Harvey. Hello. Sam.
3: Hello, Suzanne. How are you?
0: I'm well, Sam.
3: Good. Yeah.
0: Sam, we're on question 18. 16 years after breaking up, which Australian band has confirmed today they are reforming?
3: I'm probably wrong. I say Foo Fighters.
0: It's not the Foo Fighters.
3: Okay. Thank you, Suzanne.
0: Okay. Thanks, Sam.
3: Bye.
0: Dave in Bayswater North says, my friend Byron is cousins with Brian Blessed. He runs a fossil shop in Whitby, England. Fancy that, Dave. Thank you very much. The connections we have here on Nightlife, I'm always impressed by them. Charlie, I was going to go to you, but then I realised that you've literally just joined and we've had people waiting for quite a while, such as Lek in Burra. Hi, Lek.
4: Oh, no.
0: Yes.
4: I wanted the risk it biscuit. Can I say a limerick about risking the biscuit?
0: Go on.
4: There was a young man from Bengal who was invited to a fancy dress ball. He thought he would risk it and went as a biscuit, but the dog ate him up in the hall.
0: That's good. That is that yours, Lek?
4: Yeah, that's from a... I didn't compose. Yes, that's all my own work. No, that was like, there was a book about 100 million years ago called 1001 Jokes for Kids of All Ages, and they had these random really good limericks in it. So I wanted to dedicate that to Tommy because I fell apart trying to dedicate him a poem last week.
0: Okay, Lek, 16 years after breaking up.
4: The Burra Show today? Burra Show. Burra Show. Burra Show. Anyway.
0: Which Australian?
4: All I can think of.
0: Yes.
4: Answers before were Silverchair.
0: And Foo Fighters.
4: No, not Foo Fighters. Oh, Lordy. The Ted Mulry gang. Good night.
0: Good night. Bye. Let's go to Rebecca in Baraba. Hi, Rebecca.
5: Hi, how are you?
0: Good.

0: Becca, 16 years after breaking up, which Australian band has confirmed today they are reforming?
1: Powderfinger.
0: Powderfinger is correct. Are you excited about that, Rebecca?
1: I am, actually. I missed out on seeing them their last tour in Townsville, so yeah. Maybe I might get to see them this time.
0: Good luck. Would you like That Was the Week That Was, Risk It for the Biscuit, or Happy 90th Birthday, Brian Blessed?
1: Risk It for the Biscuit, please.
0: Question 19. In 2025, what was the most popular Arnott's biscuit sold across Australia?
1: Oh, I'm going to say Kingston.
0: Oh, I mean, the Kingston is great, but it is not the Kingston. Sorry, Rebecca.
1: Thank you. See ya.
0: Bye. Ray in Yeranga.
2: Hi, Suzanne.
0: Hi, Ray. In 2025, what was the most popular Arnott's biscuit sold across Australia?
2: Maybe a Tim Tam.
0: Tim Tam is correct.
2: Yeah.
0: Would you like to continue to risk it for the biscuit?
2: Yeah, I'll stay there. Thanks.
0: Question 20. Which fairy tale first appeared in print in the May 1875 issue of St. Nicholas magazine?
2: Fairy tale.
0: Yeah.
2: St. Nicholas. Sayo.
0: Not a Sayo.
2: All right. Thanks.
0: Thanks, Ray. Let's talk to Gordon in Ballina. Hello, Gordon.
3: Hello.
0: Hello. Gordon, which fairy tale first appeared in print in the May 1875 issue of St. Nicholas magazine?
3: And it's something to do with biscuits. Oh, boy. Biscuits. The Gingerbread Man?
0: The Gingerbread Man is correct.
3: Yeah!
0: Gordon, would you like to stay in Risk It for the Biscuit, or there's That Was the Week That Was and Happy 90th Birthday, Brian Blessed?
3: Biscuit, yeah.
0: Oh, you okay? All right, 21. What type of tradesperson would use a biscuit joiner?
3: Oh, boy. Pastry cook?
0: It is not a pastry cook, Gordon.
3: Okay.
0: Catch you another time. Mark in Port Pirie, hello.
4: Yeah. And so, what did you say? And I moved there. I knew that Powderfinger. I knew that question.
0: Mm.
4: And that's really good news that they come back together again. They're a pretty good band.
0: Yeah, I know. I saw them perform with Silverchair once in Tamworth, actually. I'm hoping. Now, we're on question 21, Mark. What type of tradesperson would use a biscuit joiner?
4: I don't know.
0: No? All right. No. Thanks then, Mark.
4: Yeah.
0: Let's go to Jenny in Hampton. Hi, Jenny. Jenny.
5: Hello.
0: Hello. Jenny, what type of tradesperson would use a biscuit joiner?
5: Carpenter.
0: A carpenter is correct, Jenny. Would you like to stay and risk it for the biscuit? We've also got one more in That Was the Week That Was, and we have one more in Happy 90th Birthday, Brian Blessed.
5: Oh, we'll go risk it for the biscuit. Thanks.
0: 22. In the 1980s, which biscuit had the slogan, "It's more than a biscuit, it's a mighty big snack"?
5: Salada?
0: It is not Salada, no. Thanks, Jenny.
5: Thanks. Bye.
0: Bye. Dane in Berry. Hi, Dane.
6: Oh, no. Hi, Suzanne. How are you?
0: In the 1980s, which biscuit had the slogan, "It's more than a biscuit, it's a mighty big snack"?
6: Oh, is it an Arnott's biscuit? Or do I have to be more specific?
0: Oh, that is way. You can't just say an Arnott's biscuit for the answer. Even if it is an Arnott's biscuit, and I have to say I'm not entirely sure. Could be.

0: Maybe not.
1: Monte Carlo?
0: It's not Monte Carlo, no.
1: Bummer. Thanks.
0: Okay. Thanks. Yeah, Gary, that's it. Chris has it. So does Susan. Jude, that is also it. Alan and Michelle. Gaza in Granville.
2: Quick qualification. Quick qualification, because last time I spoke to you, you pertly said, how did I know that answer? Which is a good thing, because, you know, tonight you warn people not to be cheating.
0: Mm.
2: It was a question about Illinois, I think, and Land of Lincoln. Of course, it didn't occur to me immediately to say that, you know, when you're driving home and leaving the state, you always see the sign Land of Lincoln, that proudly presenting, you know, the fact you're crossing an Illinois border. But thank you for routing, because, you know, I guess you might have presumed I was so cock-a-hoop I knew the answer that I might have just looked it up. Anyway, I digress. Is it Wagon Wheel?
0: It is Wagon Wheel. Well done.
2: How about that? And I didn't even look it up. Must be my phone box location.
0: Must be. Okay. Do you want to stay and risk it for the biscuit? We've got one more. That was the week that was. We've got one more. Happy 90th birthday, Brian Blessed.
2: I might have a clue about biscuits. Let's stay with that, please.
0: Question 23. What is the most popular flavour of Arnott's shapes sold across Australia?
2: Barbecue.
0: Whoa, you are all over that.
2: I used to like her shape. Were you talking about shapes earlier in tonight's program?
0: Actually, we were talking about shapes randomly, weren't we? Regular shapes and irregular shapes.
2: Mm.
0: Gaza.
2: Well, they just popped out of nowhere. Okay, let's go with Brian Blessed, please.
0: Brian Blessed. Question 24. Which religious leader does Brian Blessed claim to have boxed with?
2: The Pope.
0: It is not the Pope, Gaza.
2: Adios. Love you. Bye.
0: Goodbye. Susan in Waverton. Hi, Susan.
3: Hi. I think was there a question about biscuits and a tradesperson?
0: Yes, we're past
3: that.
0: Yeah,
3: that's the one I rang up. Was the answer a painter?
0: No. So it's just as well we didn't come to you for that one. No, we're on 24 now. Which religious leader does Brian Blessed claim to have boxed with? It is not the Pope.
3: Oh, okay. Well, I don't think it's the Archbishop of Canterbury. I think that might be a woman. Religious leader. Mm. Sorry, thinking quickly. Doesn't necessarily have to be from anywhere like England, does it? Oh, I don't know. Hang on.
0: Susan, I need an answer.
3: No, can't do it, sorry.
0: All right, thank you. Sarah in Colonel Light Gardens.
4: Hey, Suzanne, how are you?
0: Hello. Which religious leader does Brian Blessed claim to have boxed with?
4: Dalai Lama.
0: Dalai Lama is correct, Sarah. I think I might save question 25 for the other side of the news. So you'll have to hang on in suspense, wondering what on earth this question is going to be.
4: Can you give me the category?
0: Well, it's in That Was the Week That Was.
4: Okay, cool.
0: All right, well, you know.
4: So
0: I think hard about what happened last week, Sarah. We will finish this after the news and then we will talk to Andrew Romano.
5: ABC News with Glenn Lauder. The mother of two Perth brothers shot dead on a surfing trip to Mexico has delivered an emotional address to the court at the close of the trial of three men charged with their murder. Callum and Jake Robinson died alongside their American friend Carter Rhode in Baja California in April of 2024 during an alleged robbery. Deborah Robinson, who's been attending the trial in Mexico along with her husband Martin, has referenced harrowing evidence about the final moments of their sons' lives. She told the court that they understand that the sons gave up their keys and wallets and then begged for their lives and asked not to be killed. She goes on to say, to know their pleas were ignored is something that they'll carry with us for the rest of their lives. The sentencing judge is expected to hand down his verdict in the case tomorrow. The federal opposition leader says the government should do more to prevent the Australian Tax Office from ending credit card payments. The government has announced it would provide additional funding to the ATO to delay the ban until the end.

0: end of next June. The Treasurer, Jim Chalmers, says it will give the ATO more time to consult and for affected taxpayers to transition. But Angus Taylor has told News 24 that the Treasurer could intervene even further.
1: For the government to be saying, oh, this is not our decision, or we're going to leave it with the ATO. No, they're the government. They run the show. The Treasurer has carriage of the Australian Tax Office. Just scrap it and give small businesses some breathing space right now.
0: Saudi Arabia is vowing to hit back at Houthi rebels after attacks on the international airport in the capital Riyadh, which have killed three people, including a pilot. With the story, here's Tim Wharton.
2: Saudi Arabia's Civil Aviation Authority says three people were killed, including a pilot, when two strikes targeted the King Khalid International Airport in Riyadh and a Saudi Airlines aircraft. Several people were also injured, some seriously. The authority said it was coordinating with security agencies to assess the damage and take measures to ensure the safety of passengers and workers. Several countries have condemned the attacks, including Pakistan and Kuwait. The strikes come after Saudi Arabia gave the green light earlier this week for the pro-government forces it backs in Yemen to move to all-out war against the Houthis. Airlines have already cancelled flights, and there are questions over how Saudi defences couldn't stop the Houthi missiles.
0: Ukraine's military says that it struck three facilities involved in missile production in overnight attacks across Russia. It says the targets hit include a factory that's making missile components, as well as a facility for disassembling intercontinental ballistic missiles. Ukraine says the ICBM disassembly plant was hit to degrade Russia's ability to source explosives and rocket fuel. The former UN human rights chief and the International Criminal Court judge has won this year's Nobel Peace Prize after recently presiding over a UN commission accusing Israel of genocide, which is a charge it denies. Here's the BBC's Charles Haviland.
3: She is a South African. She was part of what the apartheid regime in South Africa all those years ago labelled the Indian community. She was active in mobilising and taking legal cases against apartheid. After that, she served, among many other things, on the tribunal on the Rwandan genocide of the 1990s. And then she served 6 years, starting in 2008, as the UN Human Rights Chief, the UN High Commissioner for Human Rights.
0: A Tasmanian private wealth advisor says Firmus abandoned plans to list on the Australian Securities Exchange cast doubt over the future of data centres across the state. The AI data centre company says recent market volatility and conditions mean the offer would not have properly reflected its long-term value and growth prospects. There's been significant community opposition to centres in the state's north. And Shadforth Financial Group's Sam Baker says investors will be taking that into account.
4: It's hard to tell whether or not community campaigning has influenced the success of this initial public offering or the fact that it hasn't gone ahead. It would have been considered by any future investment or investor that as to whether or not this could become an issue.
0: And Australia has reached 6 for 187 at stumps on a weather-affected opening day of the first test against South Africa in Durban. Opener Nick Maddison made a 33-ball duck. Matt Renshaw is currently unbeaten on 46, and he'll be joined on day two by Pat Cummins, who is unbeaten on 33. Earlier, Marnus Labuschagne made 37 as he looks to try to return to form. The best of the South African bowlers were three, all taking two wickets each, including Marco Jansen, who has two for 35. That's ABC News.
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6: Now the ACT forecast for Saturday the 10th of October. Partly cloudy with a very high chance of showers, most likely in the early morning. Light winds becoming west to northwesterly, 25 to 35 kilometres an hour in the morning and then becoming light in the evening. A low of 9 degrees and a top of 24. And sunrise at 27 minutes past 6, sunset at 13 past 7. 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
1: We have one question to answer before the Mighty Challenge can be officially declared complete for this Friday night. Sarah from Colonel Light Gardens is on the line. Once we have the correct answer and winner determined, we will chat with Andrew Romano. I already tried question 25 on Andrew. He got it correct. Let's see how Sarah and Colonel Light Gardens can do. Feeling nervous, Sarah?
2: Very.
1: Okay, let's give you the drum roll. For the win, which Canadian poet has been awarded the Nobel Prize in Literature?
2: Oh! No idea.
1: Oh, Sarah. Oh, well.
2: What a shame, hey?
1: I know, we had all the build-up, but it was not to be.
2: Next time,
1: indeed. Mm-hmm.
2: Bye.
1: Okay, let's talk to Ian in Penrith. If you know who won the Nobel Prize in Literature, you might like to swoop in here. Hi, Ian.
3: I really would like to swoop in, but I don't actually know the answer to this. Even me, I worked out that it was the Dalai Lama. That one I got. But Canadian poet, I would be interested to find out.
1: All right.
3: Thank you, Sarah.
1: Okay. Thanks, Ian. Annette in Perth has it. Joe in Ridgehaven. Evening, Joe.
4: Hello. Would it be Ann Carson?
1: It would be Ann Carson. Were you paying close attention to the news this week, Joe?
4: Yeah, I watch the news regular. I'm a real news hound. I go from station to station watching the news.
1: Well, in this case, it has served you well and you are the winner of the Mighty Challenge tonight. Joe, I will pop you on hold, give Freya your details and we'll get your fridge magnet out to you.
4: Thank you.
1: There is Joe in Ridgehaven, and that means that we can get to Andrew Romano, who did, yes, also know the answer.

0: Yeah, Andrew's national reporter with Yahoo News joins us every Friday night here on Nightlife. Hi, Andrew. Welcome back.
1: Hi, Suzanne.
0: We are now, 3 weeks out from the midterms in the US. We talked a couple of weeks ago about whether Texas could choose a Democrat to send to the US Senate, which would be a big deal. But there are also polls showing the Democrats are leading in quite unlikely states such as Kansas, Iowa and Nebraska, very additionally Republican states. What's going on with these polls and are they to be believed?
1: Yeah, I just to step back and give the big picture for a second. At the start of this election cycle, there were only 5 Senate races that were rated as competitive, 3 of them held by Democrats. This is Georgia, Michigan, and New Hampshire, and 2 held by Republicans, Maine and North Carolina. Considering that Democrats need to gain 4 seats to win control of the Senate, it didn't look like they had enough takeover targets to realistically make that a possibility. Now we're 3 weeks out from Election Day. There are 13 states on the Senate battleground, and almost all of these new additions are GOP-held seats. So they are putting Republicans on the defense all across the country. We talked about Texas. This week, we're talking about Iowa, Kansas, and Nebraska, 3 sort of middle American heartland states. These are states that voted for Trump all 3 times he ran for president in 2024 by double digit margins. So very Republican, very red states. And yet, as you said, the polls that we're getting now are showing that all 3 of them are competitive. There's one in, Nebraska. The polls put the incumbent, Pete Ricketts, that's a Republican, in a neck-and-neck race against independent Dan Osborne. He's backed by Democrats and will likely caucus with Democrats. 48 to 47%, basically a tie. We're seeing the same thing, a tie, a dead heat in Kansas, where the incumbent Roger Marshall is tied with his Democratic opponent, Adam Hamilton. I believe the Republican governor of Kansas maybe just endorsed the Democrat. In Iowa, there's a U.S. representative, a Congresswoman Ashley Hinson. That's an open seat. They're running to replace Republican Joni Ernst, who's not running for re-election. She is trailing the Democrat, who's another, who's a state representative, Josh Turek, in the polling. And this has really come as a big surprise.

0: and put Republicans on the back foot. But it just goes to show how the landscape has been shifting as we get closer to Election Day.
1: Is there any concern that perhaps this polling isn't entirely accurate, Andrew?
0: It's certainly what Republicans have, the hope that Republicans have been clinging to, and there's some basis for that. There have been pollsters who've been going into the field. There was one in Iowa earlier this week saying they were having a hard time getting rural Republican voters to respond to the polls. So they would get then a sample that wasn't fully representing rural Republicans, who the assumption is they would be more supportive of Trump, they would be more supportive of the Republican candidates. But we don't know if that's what that actually means. It might just mean that they're disgruntled, not excited about the race, and not planning to show up and vote. So we're not going to actually know the answer to that question until people actually go to the polls and we see what the composition of the electorate is. Either way, it's causing a lot of headaches for the Republican Party because they're now forced to go and spend money to defend these seats that they didn't think they were going to have to defend.
1: So if the polls are accurate, Andrew, I mean, what would be the issues that have made the Democrats competitive here?
0: Well, I mean, the macro issue is Trump and his unpopularity. We're seeing his approval rating now down to about 30%. This is on par with where it was immediately after the January 6th attacks on the U.S. Capitol that his supporters carried out just as he was leaving office. So as low as they've ever been. If you're the party in power and your president is that unpopular, it is a drag on your chances, no matter what issues you're trying to campaign on. That makes it difficult, specifically if we're talking about the Midwest, these heartland states, the war in Iran. Trump's tariffs have continued to put upward pressure on prices. This is especially important in these states. Fuel, fertilizer, diesel, these are farming states largely. And so this is hitting people really, really hard in places like Kansas, Iowa, and Nebraska, and making it especially difficult for Republicans running in those states.
1: It would be astounding, though, should any of those states return a Democrat to the Senate. I mean, it was reading that Kansas literally hasn't sent a Democrat to the Senate in 94 years.
0: Yes, has not voted for any Democrat for federal office since 1932. This is a deeply Republican state. So, yes, it would be a huge surprise, a huge shock. And then on top of that, as you said, Texas is competitive. It's been since the 90s since they voted for a Democratic senator. Republicans are also now playing defense in South Carolina, Alaska, Republican states, Ohio, which has trended Republican in recent years. So it was a difficult map for Democrats at the start of this cycle because they weren't really competing in a lot of states that Kamala Harris had won in the presidential election, but now they're very competitive in all these Donald Trump states.
1: Let's talk Iran, Andrew, and the ongoing hostilities between the US and Iran. There have been quite a number of attacks on ships moving through the Strait of Hormuz this week. The president has said, hasn't he, though, there will be no attacks on Iran before the midterms.
0: Yeah, so there's been some reporting about the military preparing options to restart major combat operations there. But then Trump has, behind the scenes and now publicly, sort of expressed hesitance to do that. So there was reporting from Axios, New York Times, The Atlantic this week that he had ordered up plans to sort of restart strikes. I believe Axios was reporting that this could come before the midterms. I think timed around the Israeli elections, actually, was their reporting. But Trump came out on social media yesterday, U.S. Time, and said that he would not attack Iran before the midterm elections. He insisted in his post that the U.S. and Iran were having productive discussions in terms of negotiations around ending the war, the Iranian nuclear program. But we haven't seen a whole lot of public progress in those talks. So the question now is whether something can be worked out at the negotiating table or whether Trump is going to have strike plans drawn up for after the midterm elections. I think the politics of that are clear. The Iran war is not popular in the United States. It's seen as being a major factor in driving up prices. And politically, it probably wouldn't be advantageous for Trump to sort of underscore and emphasize those issues before the voters go to the polls.
1: I mean, at the moment, what is a palatable exit strategy for this war against Iran?
0: I mean, it's been such a sort of standstill in terms of reaching some sort of negotiated agreement. The New York Times said that some U.S. officials had backed Trump's assessment that there's progress being made in diplomatic talks. Those have been continuing through mediators, but that they continue to get hung up on the issue of Iran's nuclear program. American officials want to reach a deal on Iran's nuclear ambitions first. Iranian negotiators insist that those discussions must come last. So it's a question of, who's going to blink. And so far, Iran has not been blinking on that.
1: And there were concerns raised over the months that America's munitions have been quite significantly depleted by the conflict. And, I was reading that Iran has been improving its tactics and its targeting, and that the US is now actually requiring, for example, more missile interceptors every time it wants to head an Iranian missile away from its bases. How serious an issue is this of munitions depletion?
0: I think it's a pretty serious issue. The Congressional Budget Office estimated, this was back in August, the beginning of August, that the war had consumed between one half and two thirds of the U.S. Inventory of missile interceptors, and that rebuilding could take at least 5 years. Later in August, CNN reported that nearly 80% of one particular interceptor's inventory was used up. And as you said, this has to do with Iran's improving sort of military tactics, according to the reporting that I'm reading here, taking down Iranian missiles now requires more interceptors than earlier in the war. At the beginning, the U.S. was in most cases able to fire two interceptors at incoming Iranian missiles. But American officials now say that the improved targeting and tactics from Iran, they're using satellite imagery from Chinese companies to more effectively target U.S. bases, has forced the United States to use more missiles to thwart these salvos. So it's only getting harder for the U.S. And that does put some pressure on Trump and the Trump administration to try to come to a resolution here. But again, we haven't really seen a whole lot of progress. It's kind of been, as Iran has continued to attack these tankers, there have been no, direct strikes on U.S. On Iranian targets. So the question is, what would Trump, what would the administration, what would the U.S. military do differently, say, after the midterms to bring about an end to this conflict?
1: Now, I believe the president's running a line that, the kind of the economic pressure that is being piled onto Iran is actually working, and that sooner or later Iran will cave. Would that be the read of analysts and people who are looking closely at this situation?
0: It's tough to say. I mean, yes, it's an argument that the Trump administration has been making. They're certainly pushing a lot of putting a lot of economic pressure on Iran, but they seem to be able to withstand just a tremendous amount of pressure. They are pretty steadfast and willing to suffer, it seems, at least in an economic sense. So, of course, it continues to put pressure on Iran, but that's been ongoing for a long time. So I'm not a military analyst, but it seems like something different has to happen in order to change the calculus here. And I guess that is why Trump has asked his military officials to draw up these plans, because they think they need to actually conduct strikes at some point to sort of force Iran to negotiate, or to at least to compromise more than they have been at the negotiating table.
1: You'd imagine, though, that would have to be far more impactful than the ones we've already seen to finally budge Iran. Yeah. Andrew, would a change in the House or Senate or both to Democrat control have impacts on how the conflict continues?
0: Well, yes. More in oversight and funding than in operations, right? So Republican-controlled House and Senate have blocked earlier war powers resolutions. A Democratic Congress would force votes. They could hold public hearings. Money could become a factor. So Congress can't sort of end the war outright, but they can put more pressure on Trump. They could probably have an effect on public opinion by sort of hammering this constantly, holding hearings, et cetera, et cetera. So, yeah, I think it would be a question of pressure as opposed to actually forcing a change, but that pressure could have an effect.
1: But, I mean, this mess is here, right? No matter who's in government, someone's going to have to clean up this mess and finish it off.
0: It has to be resolved somehow at some point. So, yes.
1: Mm. Now, one of my texters is saying, oh, there's no way Trump and his cabinet will let Democrats get control. Otherwise, a lot of them would get impeached or prosecuted. Would the Democrats, should they get control of the House and the Senate, have an agenda to try to impeach? And does that give them the numbers and the authority to try to do that, should they want to?
0: They're very unlikely to have, I mean, it's hard for me to imagine them having 60 seats in the Senate, which is what they would need to convict on impeachment. Because the way it works is the House holds the impeachment trial and votes to impeach, and then the Senate has to, you know, convict and remove from office, right? So as we saw with the previous two Trump impeachments, you can have a Democratic House, but unless you have 60 votes in the Senate, it's not going to go anywhere. So yes, they could bring those charges. They could have those that trial. But in terms of actually removing Trump from office, it's, you know, beyond a long shot, I would say, at this point. And there is going to be a question of whether politically that's the best move for them. Do they want to emphasize, you know, Trump and whatever they see as his impeachable offenses? Or do they want to talk about what would be the winning issue for them in this midterm, assuming that they win, which is, you know, cost of living prices, how they're going to bring them down, holding the Trump administration accountable, you know, having oversight and investigations into what they see as corruption, but not going so far as to actually do a third impeachment.
1: Now, one of my other texters, Kenneth, is saying when Trump suffers a loss at the midterms, he'll say it was rigged. Is there a sense that the president is trying to prepare the ground in case of a big loss at these midterms?
0: I mean, he's said that every other time that he's lost an election. I think psychologically the midterms are a little different for him because he's not on the ballot. And he has said that, you know, that basically we win when I'm on the ballot and maybe we don't always win when I'm not. He might make some noise about things being rigged in certain places, but I don't think that's going to be as big a sort of message for him if they lose the midterms this time. But who knows? I'm predicting the future here. I think he will say, you know, the Republicans, not me, lost this election. I didn't lose this election. Republicans lost this election.
1: Andrew Romano is with us, national reporter with Yahoo News. There has been a lot of news we've been hearing here in Australia this week about the death penalty in the US, Andrew. I mean, firstly, was the botched execution of the convicted murderer, Christa Pike, in Tennessee. Now there's this news that a planned execution of the Fort Hood shooter in December is going to be live streamed. We'll talk about the live streaming, but firstly, just remind us, who is the Fort Hood shooter?
0: Yeah, so Major Nidal Malik Hassan, he killed 13 people and wounded 32 others when he brought a personal handgun onto the grounds of Fort Hood in Texas in 2009. This was at the height of the post 9/11 fight against terrorism. Hassan said he carried out the attack to wage jihad for what he called the illegal and immoral wars in Afghanistan and Iraq. He admitted to the killings during his court-martial. He was convicted in 2013 of 45 counts of premeditated murder and attempted premeditated murder. He's been held at a military death row prison in Kansas for some time, has not expressed remorse for his actions. He told the military mental health panel that he wished he'd died in the attack so that he could have been a martyr.
1: So tell us about this announcement from the Pentagon, though, about live streaming his execution.
0: Yeah, so this initially came from Pete Hegseth, the Secretary of Defense. He said in an interview with a conservative outlet on Thursday that Hassan would be publicly executed by firing squad on the grounds of Fort Hood at the time that the initial attack was

0: and Afghanistan. The last state-sanctioned public execution in the U.S. occurred more than 90 years ago in Kentucky, and this would be the first execution by the military justice system since 1961, the first soldier put to death by a firing squad since World War II. So not something that happens every day here.
1: No. Did the Pentagon or Pete Hegseth offer a reason as to why this planned execution would be live screen, given that it is so different compared to the tradition on this?
0: Hegseth said in that interview that the execution would be public and available to watch, quote, because people need to understand that there's serious consequences for these type of things.
1: What's the reaction been?
0: This just broke last night here in the U.S. So there has been, let's see, there's been reaction that's cut across party lines. Republican Senator Tom Tillis. Now, Tom Tillis is leaving office. Trump backed his primary challenger. He's a North Carolina senator. And he's written a book about his opposition to Trump. So take this with a grain of salt, but he called it beyond disgusting. He made the comparison that public executions are what dictatorships like Iran and Afghanistan do. Democratic Senator Chris Murphy called it medieval. There's been some people speaking out. And just to put in perspective, you know, sort of U.S. feeling about the death penalty, which, you know, obviously still happens here in the United States. There was a Gallup poll in 2025 that found support at a 50-year low, but that was still a majority, 52% of the United States. So it's one of those issues that's somewhat 50-50, but it's gotten less support in recent years than in the past.
1: And Andrew, does it generally kind of overlay red states and you know, that support also in states where the death penalty is allowed? Because there are many states, aren't there, where the death penalty isn't carried out?
0: Yeah, that generally maps on to left-right. So in 2025, Republican support was 82%. It was 32% among Democrats.
1: Well, some of my texters, for example, Karen is saying America has lost its mind. Public executions.
0: And I'll say no comment there, but yeah.
1: Yeah. And the firing squad, I mean, how are methods of execution actually chosen? We saw what
0: the firing
1: happened.
0: Squad?
1: Yeah.
0: Yeah. I mean, it's historically, military method. Obviously, very sort of dramatic. It's typically used during wartime. The Trump administration has also proposed expanding its use as a method of execution. I was not aware of that, but I'm looking here at a link to it. Yeah, there's a whole U.S. Department of Justice restoring and strengthening the federal death penalty report from April from the administration. And I guess they want to bring that back as a form of military execution.
1: Yeah, well, I mean, it'd be very interesting to see what kind of, should this go ahead, what kind of impact it does have on public opinion. Is Major Nedal Malik Hassan's legal team still trying to appeal against this death penalty, or is that all done and dusted?
0: Well, yeah, I think it's pretty much done and dusted. I think he defended himself and didn't really mount much of a defense. As that quote from him earlier said, he had wished he died in the attack for, you know, so he could be a martyr. The final Supreme Court petition was denied in 2025. Apparently, he could still seek relief in a civilian federal court, but there's no petition that's been filed. So, you know, historically, he's not shown a ton of interest in fighting his sentence.
1: Well, I guess watch this space, Andrew, and we'll see how this all unfolds. Thank you so much.
0: Or don't watch it. We have the option to not watch. Yeah.
1: I certainly would not watch that even if it was made available to me, Andrew. Thanks for being here. We'll chat with you next week.
0: Okay. Thank you.
1: There's Andrew Romano, who is a national reporter with Yahoo News. We've got time for a tune. I was just thinking perhaps we should have some Powderfinger, given the news that Powderfinger are going to be getting back together and touring. I've just chosen one of my favourite Powderfinger songs. I think it's a lot of people's favourite Powderfinger song. It did pretty well in

Powderfinger with My Happiness on the SMS. Suze in Lindisfarne says, thank you, Suzanne. That's my favourite too. I hum it every day. Now, nightlifers, we've got Belle Chillingworth, our resident garbologist, with us in just a moment. Just a heads up about tomorrow night. Some of you will have the option of Saturday.

0: Night Country on your radios. Others of you in capital cities will be receiving Nightlife. The first hour, who was around in 1977? We are going to spend our first hour tomorrow going back to 1977. We're going to talk about the songs, the news, the fashions. And we've done this before. I think we did maybe 67 and 88. I want to hear your memories of what you were up to in 1977. So that's going to be lots of fun. And then Don Walker is going to be bringing us our playlist tomorrow night. He has chosen some of his favourite songs to play for you. So I hope you'll join us then. If you want to listen to Saturday Night Country, all the options are available to you. If you happen to rather reminisce about 1977 and listen to Don Walker's songs, you can get us through the ABC Listen app in whichever capital city you pick. And given that all this, the footy's over for now, it should be as easy as just going to whichever Cap City Listen app is in your state, and you should find Nightlife there for you. All right, Belle Chellingworth joining us imminently.
1: Waste not, want not, with Belle Chellingworth.
0: Belle Chellingworth is back with us, Belle's principal consultant at BC Consulting. She is fresh from taking part in a big event that's one of the lead-in events to the United Nations Climate Change Conference. You know that COP31 is coming up in Turkey in less than a month's time. I'm going to get Belle to explain exactly what she's been up to. Hello, welcome back.
2: Thanks, Suzanne.
0: So this event you were at last week, it's a lead-in event to COP31, but it's not the same event that we might have heard about that was being held in Fiji. So what were you up to? Where did you fit into all of this?
2: So this event was held in Australia because in the lead-up to COP, there's always a series of pre-talks across different regions. Now, the talks, they have different focuses. It might be electrifying the grid, decarbonising people's homes, but for COP31, waste is a big focus. They've already announced a target to halve growth in global waste by 2035. We've never seen anything like this at COP before. And our regular listeners know we've talked about the impact of, say, food waste in landfill. It's a large contributor to greenhouse gas emissions, but we've also got the embodied emissions in construction materials like steel and concrete. So before COP goes ahead, there are these pre-talks. Asia Pacific has its own, and we also have our own just focused on waste. It's called the APAC Circular Economy Hotspot. And excitingly, for the first time, Australia won the right to host it. So I'm fresh off that event.
0: Okay, so what were you doing there? I know we'll talk more about it in another episode, but just give us a quick sense of what you were doing.
2: Well, I was attending as an industry professional, but I also hosted two sessions which were focused on the agriculture and food sectors over the 2 days.
0: Mm. Okay, so let's take a look at some of the big issues that came up during all of these discussions. Matt, you could give us a sort of a big picture of how waste looks across the Asia Pacific region.
2: Yeah, it was interesting to think beyond Australian borders. Asia Pacific, we're a really diverse region. We have large industrial economies like Japan and Taiwan, but we've also got some of the world's smallest island nations in the Pacific as well. But I didn't realise that Asia Pacific accounts for 60% of global material use.
0: What?
2: Yeah, that's what a lot of people went, what? But when you think about us and compare us with, say, Europe or Africa, there's a lot of rapid growth and development in our region. Think of all the construction, the buildings,
0: so
2: the infrastructure,
0: China, for example,
2: the manufacturing, exactly. So we not only use a lot of materials, but we also produce and consume more food than any other region as well. Suzanne's got
0: with
2: the white face on again, which again, when you think about it, we've got some really high population densities in very small countries, for example, across the region. But the thing I was really thinking about is that, okay, if we as a region and our economies are very dependent on food production, we're not just thinking about the material extraction, like the water and the nutrient and the land use. Where our economies also rely on agriculture, which is one of the sectors which is more vulnerable and at risk to the effects of climate change. So it's kind of two things happening at once. We're trying to create and sustain these industries to use materials more effectively, because we know if we don't, in the feedback loop, we're going to be more

0: adversely affected because we rely on them in our region. So, yeah, it was interesting just to think about our part of the world more holistically rather than just Australia.
1: Bill Chellingworth is here from BC Consulting. So let's hear about some of the other things that came up at the Circular Economy Hotspot. Tell us about the Pacific Recycling Foundation.
0: Yes, so this foundation was originally created in Fiji, who are important in COP this year. There are the pre-talks you just mentioned that our Prime Minister has been at this week. But they set up like a lot of really critical infrastructure for collecting plastic bottles and metals and cans because there was no formalised waste collection in Fiji. So they set them up in banks and resorts and government buildings. But I think the other thing, aside these case studies they showed of collection and bins and all the education that they've done with schools, is they've done this work in advocating for people who work in waste. So in Australia, we have formal systems. We have the bins and the trucks and everything sort of gets taken away. It's out of sight, out of mind. But overseas, it's pretty common for all the rubbish just to be taken to like a dump site or a landfill. And then people will just pick through it and they'll pull out anything that might be valuable. Now, they're typically called informal waste pickers and they're often vulnerable people who have lost their families or they might be widows. But in Fiji, they've advocated for these people and for a name change to call them not informal waste pickers, but collection pillars of recycling, which is way more dignified. And it's part of a global trend. I know South Africa are doing similar work to really acknowledge these jobs, but also help create them to be like more safe, like to give them protective equipment. Like these are landfills, right? Yeah. Like you're picking through anything and everything that ends up there. There could be chemicals, paint, batteries, fires are not uncommon as well. Like they're not very safe workplaces or pleasant. But also coupling this with like programs for financial literacy and health as well. So they're really helping and recognising the people who work in that sector there.
1: And they're actually really important because here's a statistic that they actually, you know, say you've got your landfill and then you've got the, what's the new term for them again?
0: The pillars. Collection pillars of recycling.
1: Right. You get these people who go in, they take something like half of that waste actually out of the landfill, things that can be reused.
0: Yeah,
1: extraordinary.
0: Well, it certainly is. Like we heard from Tonga, and they've got very high rates of recycling and pulling materials out of rubbish. About 40 to 50% they manage to separate. So you've got metals and batteries and plastics. Interestingly, in a lot of these small island nations, things like cars are an issue because they're imported in, and even if you collect them and aggregate them somewhere, there's no industry or infrastructure to recycle them. So often when they do manage to pull everything together and get it to a port, they need to put it on small boats and send it overseas. So
1: is that what happens then?
0: In Tonga, for example, they send them back to Japan from whence they came. So they've got a full reverse logistics loop, which makes a lot of sense, right? If you're a company and you're manufacturing something and then you send it somewhere, ultimately, you want them to be responsible for taking it back and recycling it when, you know, you've got this imbalance of industry and resources between two very different countries. But I also thought we heard from countries, you know, we just don't hear a lot about, I think, in Australia. Now, we heard from the public of Nauru. Many of our listeners will know that as Nauru. It's recently been renamed to honour the indigenous name for that country, but it's very small. It's one of the smallest countries in the world and it imports pretty much everything it consumes from Australia, and very similar issues. Like there's no recycling systems, there's no formalised waste infrastructure. So everything that goes into the country is sort of now like piling up and being aggregated and it's got nowhere to go. And we also heard from Papua New Guinea, again, like our closest neighbour, but, you know, we don't hear a lot about, I think, about that country generally. And they're experiencing a lot of rapid economic growth, but they only have two landfills for the whole country managed by government. And the rest is what's called unmanaged. So what that means is that ultimately, like all the the plastic bottles and the litter, like it doesn't have anywhere to go. It probably ends up in waterways, in rivers. Mm. And of course, all rivers and waterways lead to the ocean.
1: On that, Belle, I know we talked about this after I was in parts of remote Indonesia last year, that sometimes you go to a country like this and you kind of, oh, it's really dirty, they don't take care of the rubbish. But then you think about, as you're explaining, there are no systems. Well, what are people meant to do?
0: No, that's it. And if we think about somewhere like Indonesia, back in the day, like if you ordered food from somewhere, it would be in things like banana leaves, like it would be in natural materials. And so now we've got this system where, you know, plastic has been used and we've got all this convenience and that's become very normalised. But no, there's no place for it to go. And in Indonesia, you know, it's not uncommon. Like people ride a lot of scooters there on the side of the road. People will buy fuel in the 2-litre beverage containers. So they kind of find ways to reuse the plastic bottles within their own economy. But yeah, I think just sitting there, you just can't help but think, like, as an Australian, wow, we have, you know, we've got waste challenges, but we do have these formal systems which are very, very different to a lot of our neighbours.
1: And we've got economies of scale, which you're not going to get in Nauru.
0: Yeah, that's absolutely true.
1: Yeah. All right, now tell us about Ocean Cleanup, who are a Dutch non-profit organisation.
0: Yes, we also heard from them, their first time to Australia, and they've recognised the research that shows 1% of rivers are responsible for about 80% of the plastic pollution that ends up in the ocean.
1: Really?
0: So, yeah, if you target and you go and focus on these main waterways, and their idea is really, well, to stop the plastic pollution before it ends up in the ocean. And they've developed these big, they're like giant booms, like they almost look like giant fishing nets, which they attach. So they identify the rivers, they attach them to each side of the river mouth, and then it floats out like a sort of big ring into the sea, like a fishing net. And then they let it sit there, and then as the water comes out, they catch all the plastic bottles and the chip packets and the lolly wrappers and everything else that's ended up in the system, and they intercept it before it gets into the ocean. And Boyan, the founder, he showed a video, like a time-lapse video of them setting one up in a river mouth. I mean, this thing looked almost a kilometre wide. Like this was a large system. And set this net up. And then we watched over two hours, just about, and the whole thing filled up.
1: Wow.
0: Like plastic bottles, containers, all the soft plastic wrappers, like you name it. It was really confronting. And this is a room full of people like me who live and breathe and, you know, work in waste prevention every day. And there was just an audible gasp, hundreds of people going, oh, my goodness. So it's really great work. It's really interesting. But what I thought was worth mentioning is that they're already set up Indonesia, Malaysia, Thailand, Philippines, plenty of our neighbouring countries.
1: What do they do though? Once they've got the boom all full, Belle, what do they do?
0: Yeah, then they've got to collect it and then they've got to sort it and they've got to try and find essentially buyers and homes for it. So when you have a large collection of different types of plastics, like different bottles, like you want to separate it into PET, like the beverage containers versus the bottles that you might house shampoo in, for example. So it all needs to be separated and sorted. So it's not, you know, it's not a small task. But by doing this, they're also asking the questions around really the business case to put these things in place. So I was sitting there looking at all this plastic washing into this net, and particularly in the recent context of Australia's packaging reform debacle, I was sitting there going, well, imagine if the companies who produced all that, those products, they were paying for this and they were funding for the cleanup of this. Where that's not the case. They've got philanthropical donations from some very well-to-do people, but they're going, okay, if we clean up this where the river meets the sea, there's often mangrove communities and that they're like the nurseries for baby fish. If those mangroves can grow and they can house and they can like help the fish populations grow, that helps the local fishermen. Mm. So that creates better economy. So they're looking more holistically to say, if we clean up all the plastic pollution, How does this more broadly affect the communities? And then they can go to government and say, well, we're not only cleaning up the rubbish, but we're also helping people with their livelihoods as well.
1: Mm. Belle Chellingworth is here on Nightlife on ABC Radio. She's principal consultant.

0: Consultant at BC Consulting. She's recently been at the APAC Circular Economy Hotspot, and she's telling us a bit about some of the things that she heard there. So hearing from Taiwan was a real highlight of the conference. We've just heard about some of the challenges, Belle, but why was hearing from Taiwan such a good experience?
1: Oh, I've got a little bit of FOMO because they hosted the hotspot before Australia at the end of 2025. And, you know, they're a small, densely populated, highly industrialized economy. But a few months after they hosted the event, they overhauled their existing waste legislation. So I'm not talking targets or strategies or we'd like to do this. They changed their laws. And this includes things like repairability indexes for electronics. So if you go to buy something in, you know, the equivalent of JB Hi-Fi, as a consumer, you'll be able to see, well, can I repair this? Can it be refurbished? They're making companies design things so that they don't just last a year and then break. They're also using their own government buying power. So looking at things like presumably when governments buy like desks or furniture or cars, instead of buying those things outright, they're looking at leasing models. And what that does is when you lease something like that, the original producer or retailer then has skin in the game because they're the ones who are going to have to repair it. And it's going to be on them if it breaks within 2 years. So it creates this responsibility, and it means that you're really embedding this thinking because it's strategic for them to not make things that are sort of cheap and disposable. But they're also looking at clothing as well. They're going to look at take-back schemes, more secondhand markets and making clothing to be designed to be easy to disassemble and recycle as well. So there's a whole bunch more, but, yeah, some really tangible and practical things for their economy.
0: You want to bring some fashion into this. There was a bit of a fashion show at this event too.
1: I was thinking about that. So after lunch on the first day, yes, a big fashion runway was set up and we saw clothes made by Australian TAFE students, and some of them had made these big gowns from like industrial offcuts of material. There were some recoloured with natural dyes. There was another student who made a visual representation of how many new clothes Australians on average buy every year, which is 53. So this giant model came out.
0: Each person, the average is 53.
1: Yeah, it used to be 56. So it's down to, it's down to around 53.
0: Well done, Australia.
1: So, well done. But this, this model came out and had all these clothes pinned to them, like this big sort of clothing cookie monster. So, yeah, it was a really interesting visual representation, but it's great to see that embedded in the curriculum.
0: So, Belle, what's next? What role will Australia play out of it? Are there any kind of solid outcomes of the hotspot or things that you can look to the future?
1: So a communique was formed on behalf of the region, and that will be taken to COP to advocate for what Asia-Pacific wants to see. Now, it included things like stronger recognition that reducing waste is critical to emissions reduction. If you reduce food waste, if you keep building materials in the economy for longer, like that has a direct impact on climate. They're asking for the investment in, or we're asking for the investment in technical skills and knowledge that the workforce will need. Like if we need to build buildings that aren't going to be knocked down in 20 years, we need engineers, architects, like everyone who's involved in all of that, understanding all of those principles and what to do. But I think in light of what we've been talking about, particularly with our Pacific neighbours, what really struck me when I read the communique was we're asking for a just and equitable transition to the circular economy, a world without waste, which really thinks about the social impacts, enabling workers, communities and vulnerable people as well. So it didn't surprise me, given how much we heard from people in countries without the infrastructure and with, you know, a very different workforce and a very different waste system to Australia. But, yeah, I think we also, you know, I was just sitting there going, we are so resourced compared with some of our neighbours. Like we have a duty, we have a responsibility. When we have a natural disaster in Australia, a flood or a fire, what do you see on the news? All of us helping each other. That's what we do. It's our secret sauce. Like we're always helping a neighbour out. So, you know, on the global scale and in this huge challenge and all these opportunities we have ahead of us, I just thought, come on, Australia, we've got to pull our socks up.
0: Belle, thank you. There's Belle Chellingworth, Principal Consultant with BC Consulting, and I think we'll have some more takeaways from the APAC Circular Economy Hotspot next time we...

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2: Yeah, Jane's just messaged to say, I was in London recently. All I could think was, haven't these people ever heard of wheelie bins? There were bulging plastic bags of stinking rubbish on every street, and my lasting impression of London is the rubbish. Jane, they actually, the English invented the wheelie bin. I was having a little bit of a look, and it was somewhere in Slough, England. Frank Rotherham Mouldings in 1968. They started by designing it to be used inside their own factory, and then people caught on and started doing it across England. And the wheelie bin arrived in Australia in 1982 when Penrith City Council introduced it, and then it followed from there. So they've definitely heard of wheelie bins. What's going on? Ashwin Sekhar, good morning.
3: Hi, Suzanne. I just sort of just caught the end of that, the wheelie bin. Do you have the same colours as us down there where you are? Is it yellow, green and red?
2: Yellow, green and red.
3: Oh, the clouds. And that's just an Australia. We're such a uniform country, aren't we?
2: Well, maybe in some places it's not uniform. Maybe in some places there are other colours.
3: I hope someone's got a mauve. If you've got a mauve out there listening for your bin.
2: Is there a purple bin? Freya is just telling me she's got a, there's a new purple bin.
3: What?
2: Freya's
3: what
2: got a purple bin.
3: What do you put in a purple bin?
2: Freya, what goes in a purple? We need to get Freya on the radio right now
3: it
2: to explain
3: be,
2: all of this.
3: Yeah, beetroot, purple cabbage, all the purple wastes, I think, that would suit.
2: What's happening on overnight?
3: I thought it would be fun to talk about making music in places where you're not allowed to make music, like Iran after the revolution, maybe North Korea at a certain time. I thought we could find these places where music was frowned upon, certain styles. So today we have a segment on Iran. I have an Iranian who lived there in the 80s, is a musician, and he's talking about the secrecy he faced there, the punishments that were given out if you were caught making music and how it happened and the Western bands they would secretly listen to make that happen.
2: Oh, that's so interesting.
3: Oh, yeah, I'd love to find out the secrets and the punishments they managed to escape. Mm. And then we also have the story from 1918. It's the last year of World War One. Mm. A French boy is discovered in a village. It's assumed his parents have passed away, so he's brought back to Australia. He's smuggled home by soldiers. Turns out his parents were alive the whole time. So we have the story of Yvonne from World War One.
2: Well, that sounds very, very interesting. Now, apparently the purple bin is in Victoria.
3: Okay.
2: Someone else is saying it might be for glass.
3: Oh, boring. But that makes sense. Yeah.
2: No, it makes perfect sense.
3: Yeah.
2: Okay, and WA are saying they also have the red, the green and the yellow. So there's a degree of conformity.
3: That's us.
2: Okay.
3: That's Australia.
2: Ashwin, you have a great overnight. There's Ashwin Sekhar. He'll be with you after the latest ABC News. A big thank you to the wonderful Freya who's been on deck tonight. Let's have a yarn all together.

0: ABC News with Glenn Lauder. The parents of Australian brothers Callum and Jake Robinson, who were killed in Mexico along with their American friend in 2024, will be in court as the judge hands down his verdict for the three accused tomorrow. Here's North America correspondent Cayman Gock.
1: That is something that can bring some level of closure after what has been an awful 2.5 years for them. We also heard closing arguments today, both from the prosecution and the defence. The prosecution outlined that while this appeared to be a robbery gone wrong, there was enough time for these men to know what they were doing and that they chose violence. While the defence argued there isn't enough evidence to prove that these three men are the killers, and they questioned the timeline of events and also the credibility of some key witnesses.
0: Small businesses don't believe the Treasurer's move to delay a tax office ban on credit card payments for tax bills goes far enough. The Australian Tax Office had announced it would stop accepting credit card payments for tax bills from December in response to the Reserve Bank's ban on surcharges. But backlash has seen the government force the ATO to delay the ban until the end of the financial year. Chair of the Council of Small Business Organisations Australia, Matthew Addison, says the government needs to go further.
2: Is this a 180? I'm hoping it is a 180. I'd love to think it was a permanent 180, because we've got a government saying to small business, you have to absorb the cost, but we at government aren't prepared to, so no more credit cards. It just doesn't feel right.
0: Analysts will be watching the next moves of AI data centre startup Firmus closely after axing plans to float on the Australian Stock Exchange. The AI data centre operator had been aiming to raise $44 billion, which would have marked one of the biggest debuts in the history of the ASX. Chief Investment Officer at the Motley Fool, Scott Phillips, says it appears Firmus will now try its luck on the American tech-heavy market, the NASDAQ.
3: The money in the likes of the big AI players is already in the trillion-dollar valuations. It's entirely possible American investors look at Firmus with only those two data centres, with only seven in the planning, and say, this could become the next whatever, insert company here. And they may well see that because of the relative size, there is simply more upside opportunity, albeit much riskier, than investing in some of the big guys.
0: The Norwegian Nobel Committee says South African-born judge Navi Pillay is a deserving winner of this year's Nobel Peace Prize. It says the 85-year-old has been awarded the Peace Prize for her efforts to promote peace and international law and for holding states and national leaders accountable. Her legal work includes defending South African anti-apartheid leader Nelson Mandela, who later became the country's first black head of state. She also chaired the United Nations Commission of Inquiry that concluded last year that Israel had committed genocide in Gaza. It's a report Israel has called scandalous. Accepting the award, Ms. Pillay says she initially thought her Nobel Peace Prize was a joke.
4: If you clap a little bit more, I may share this prize with Trump. So, no, I don't know about this, so my question is it true?
5: It's not April
6: Fool's. No, it's everywhere. It's on the BBC. It's everywhere.
0: Thieves in Italy have stolen 30,000 bottles of wine worth almost $8 million after a warehouse in Tuscany was targeted. Here's the BBC's Joanna Keane.
7: One of Italy's biggest and most prestigious family-owned wineries, Marchese Antinori, was about to ship some of its most prized and expensive bottles of Tuscan Reds to customers abroad when their storage facility was broken into. At least seven mass thieves deactivated the alarms, disabled the cameras, and used company forklifts to load thousands of cases of wine onto two huge trucks. The chief executive of the company said it was the largest theft in the history of Italian wineries, but added he was hopeful that police could trace the bottles.
0: And Australia's reached stumps on day one of the first test against South Africa at 6 for 187 after bad light prematurely ended play in Durban. Matt Renshaw is unbeaten on 46. Pat Cummins has 33, with the pair to resume in the morning with a 63-run partnership under their belts so far. That's ABC News.
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9: Good morning. We are just about to begin the quiz. So this is how it works. You call in, you play along, you learn something about the world. I ask you hopefully an interesting question, and then you get 1 point for every correct answer, up to 2 points per person. So you have to get the first answer correct to to get your second question, and then we draw the winner at the end. That is the plan. And then this is the journey we'll go on for the rest of the program. Hollywood has brought back Edgar Allan Poe with a story about the uselessness of running away from death. It's a horror movie, horror short story, and it's coming back. We'll see what that is all about in the second hour. And then, in the fog of war, some strange things happened. And at the end of World War I, one of those strange things happened. The Aussie diggers looked after a young French boy. They thought he was an orphan. He was a translator for them. And they ended up bringing him home to Australia, thinking this is his new life. So he went on really a three-year gap year in Australia. And you'll hear about the fascinating story of Yvonne with the author, who's the grandson of the man who brought him home back from the battlefield. So that's some good war stories. And if you have a fog of war story that you can share with us, you can join the program as well. And in the next hour, the third hour of the program, I thought it would be good on this program to explore music from places where it's been banned and how do people secretly create it? What do they listen to? So today we'll begin that journey with Iran. Iran, after the 1979 revolution, it's a very strict, theocratic government that's put in place. Music is banned. It's still being made. They're still listening to Western CDs or tapes at that time, secretly. And so we'll talk about that with someone who was there at the time. So the story of music, the story of war, the story of horror movies, all of that coming up in the next couple of hours. But the quiz is about to begin. Some of you have been continuing to text me about the bin situation. It's fascinating. Some of you have a purple bin. It's just such a fabulous colour. We just have red, green and blue here in Brisbane, but that's interesting. I think in general, we're a fairly standardised country. You know, maybe we got that off the British. We keep things quite similar, but purple, that's wild. I think it's glasses. Someone says, hi, Ash, we mostly have the same bins on the East Coast, except you have to take them out 1 hour earlier than us during the summer. Sorry, don't know who makes these rules. Ruby from Melbourne. Well, we work like clockwork as a country, don't we? Because of this uniformity. Except for you purple bin makers. What a wild decision. Okay, let us commence the quiz very soon. The lines are currently busy, but they will clear up as we go ahead. And the number you'll need is 1300 800 222. This is ABC Radio Overnights. I'm Ashwin. I'll be back with you in five.

That is Little Lies. Little Lies by Fleetwood Mac. Here on ABC Radio Overnights, we're about to begin the quiz, but I need to tell you what the weather holds for you. Brisbane, you will have 29 degrees today.

0: with, oh, showers. Oh, that's me. Rain and showers. 29 degrees in Sydney, mostly cloudy. Melbourne, 22 and cloudy. Congratulations on your World's Friendliest City Award recently. Canberra, 22 degrees, light rain and showers. Hobart, 20 degrees and cloudy. Darwin, 33 degrees, mostly clear. Adelaide, 18, mostly cloudy. Perth, 19 degrees today, mostly cloudy. I'll be back with you in just a moment to begin the quiz.
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2: That twist.
1: I was in stitches.
2: Really? 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
1: I couldn't look away.
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0: We are kicking off today and we have Kate in the studio. Stu is on holiday this weekend. Kate is the day producer of the show, so you get to meet her as well. So she's the one who's contacting people during the day when Stu and I are at sleep, enjoying some rest or just napping, getting some sunlight in the park. That's our usual plan. Okay. Sometimes I read your texts, but I have to check them for language and appropriateness. But someone says, hi, Ashwin. Frio Football Club's colour is purple. Maybe the city of Fremantle has purple bins. That would be very patriotic. My sister went out with the council rubbish guy. He said they started earlier to beat the heat. That's sneaky. I like it. Sometimes you are, though. You do hear the bins walking, driving around at 3 a.m. It's quite unusual. So maybe that's what's going on. Just beating the heat. Fair enough. Justin kicks us off on the quiz. Hello, Justin.
5: G'day, Ashwin. How are you, mate?
0: I'm good today, Justin. You're okay sleeping through a bin run at 3 a.m, aren't you? You're a deep sleeper.
5: Yeah. Just before we go on, just on a serious note, today is actually World Mental Health Day today.
0: Okay. I wasn't aware of that, so that's good to know as well. So there's some... Well, a worthwhile day as well. Is there anything you wanted to, a message, in fact, you'd like to get across about that?
5: If anyone's just going through a rough day, just, you know, check in with, you know, family, friends, you know, your community, you know, just to check in, see how you're going, see how they're going, you know, it's just, it's not only people that are doing it rough, it's also people that are, you know, have got anxiety, depression, you know, things that have been going on in their lives. And, you know, it's just one way to, you know, get that mentality, you know, a lot less. So it's actually World Mental Health Day today.
0: Thanks for that message as well, Justin. And I feel like our society is putting more pressure on us as well. The jobs are becoming a bit casual. The prices are going up. We're worried about war in the Middle East. There's all these pressures cooking us at the moment. So it's a good message.
5: I've actually got a little calendar here from the from Mental Health Australia. It's got 31 ideas you can do. There's one here that says on the 16th, in person, mix it up, take a break from screens and connect with someone face-to-face.
0: Yeah, very, and maybe don't listen to every news bulletin, maybe some, but the news, if you just absorb nothing but news, I find that can bring you down as well. So make sure you listen to podcasts or go for a walk or meet people, like you say. Don't just take nothing but news into your day.
5: Exactly, yeah. And, you know, it's just about learning what mental health is inside you, you know. So I just thought I'd mention it because World Mental Health Day, I didn't even realize it was, you know, a world problem. So, you know, it's actually quite good.
0: Very good. Thank you for mentioning that, Justin. So now I'll kick you off with your first quiz question. Quicksilver is another name for which chemical element?
5: Quicksilver. That was the name of a horse. I know that. Would that be lead?
0: Oh, it's not lead. It's not lead. But it's not a bad guess given where we're going, Justin. We'll see if someone else knows, and I'll chat to you another night.
5: And just before I also too, guys, I just want to give a quick shout out to April because I think she's going to be on next. I just want to give her a quick shout out and good luck to everyone. And just, you know, keep

0: checking in on your mental health and just think it's World Mental Health Day.
1: Thank you, Justin. And on that point about World Mental Health Day, they've done some research into colours as well, making sure you're around happy colours. I think they did an experiment where they put prisoners in red rooms or light blue rooms. So maybe the colours are enraging us as well. Choose good colours to be around. For some reason, I painted my wall red 17 years ago in my apartment. I thought, I'm exciting, I'm fun, aren't I? I'll have a red wall. And I don't know if it's slowly enraging me. So, yeah, choose good colours to be around. Oh, this is exciting. Latif usually texts to say hello in the morning just as I'm about to step on, but he's called in today. Hello, Latif.
2: Good morning, Ashwin. I thought I'd break the drought.
1: Is this the very first time we've spoken?
2: I think so.
1: I love it.
2: But yeah, I do call other nightlifers at time to time, yeah.
1: I would like to know, Latif, where does your positivity come from?
2: Oh, you mean just now?
1: No, in general, you're always sending positive text messages. Where does that attitude come from?
2: Well, listening to Justin, it's quite interesting. I have anxiety and other orders rather than disorders for decades. And there's only one option, just positivity, you know, kindness and peace. That's what my name means. Latif means in Arabic, but I'm from Turkey. That means kind and soft. And my surname, Barış, but Barış in Turkish means peace.
1: Right.
2: There you go.
1: Barış means
2: peace. I stick to my name.
1: And it's interesting because in India, we absorbed a lot of Persian and Arabic words. Barış means rain. So I wonder if we thought there was an association between rain and peace.
2: No, Barış is a Turkish origin name.
1: Yeah, oh, right.
2: And but rain, you said, it's lovely. Like, we had a lot of rain recently in Melbourne. Cleansing, you know, cleansing.
1: Yes, very good. Yeah, it's good to be comfortable with all the seasons. Well, Latif, I think you are, many of the people in the text line, you have got this correct. What does quicksilver mean? What's another word for it? What do you think, Latif? What is another name for quicksilver?
2: Before the correct answer, I know it, I will give you. Yeah. I thought semi-humorously, it's a surfing brand.
1: Yeah, it is. It is. It is. Yeah, you've embraced. When did you leave Turkey behind?
2: Sorry?
1: When did you leave Turkey?
2: Oh, a long time, 1971, when I was 21. I was one of the first students anywhere in the world, not just Turkey.
1: Yeah.
2: And I was going to study 5 years, go back, and I've never been back.
1: Wow.
2: 1 year later, I got married to a Celtic.
1: What a great story. And did you end up learning surfing while you were here as part of absorbing the culture? Did you pick up surfing, Latif? Oh, I think we've lost Latif. Let me see if I can get him back. His line is saying it's okay, so maybe it's just something that's dropped out for wherever he is. Latif, can you hear me okay? Hello? Hello, Latif. You just dropped out for a second there.
2: Sorry.
1: That's okay. I was wondering, did you pick up surfing in the 50s?
2: Oh, can you hear me?
1: I can. Can you hear me okay?
2: Yeah. No, I even never learned to swim. Long story, but when I was 15 in a local swimming pool in Turkey, my ear got infected, perforated, and so I'm still lucky I can hear well.
1: Yeah, oh, good. Well, you're doing well tonight, so I'll get you on the board with the question. Quicksilver is another name for which chemical element?
2: Mercury.
1: Mercury is correct for 1 point. Many of you have that correct. Monica, Leon, Chipper and King Island, gone well with Mercury. Your second question, Latif, is live lobsters, grandfather clocks and jukeboxes are among the strange prizes given to race winners in which American sports series?
2: Do I have the options?
1: No, it's not multi-choice, this one.
2: Oh, would you just repeat one more time?
1: Live lobsters,

0: grandfather clocks and duke boxes are among the strange prizes given to race winners in which American motorsport series?
1: Oh, it sounds very eccentric and strange. I'll pass into the next one,
0: please. That's okay. It's 1 point for you tonight, Latif, and nice to hear from you.
1: Thank you. Bye.
0: Thank you. Kathy, written me a poem, I think. Ash, rain, rainbows, peace. Oh, that is just a relaxing... Is that a haiku? Rain? No, it's not, but it's a very relaxing way to kick off the quiz. Thank you for that. Kathy? Interesting. Okay. Cameron has joined us from South Perth. Hello, Cameron.
2: How are you?
0: It's been a good day today as well. Did you ever learn to surf?
2: No, I didn't. No, something I've never done.
0: Me neither. I mean, you're in a good part of the world if you ever have to. Lovely Indian Ocean right next door to you, but it never appealed to you. You were more going inland and hunting for jewels, weren't you?
2: Yeah, that's right.
0: Different interests. Yeah. Well, what do you think about this question, Cameron? Live lobsters, grandfather clocks, jukeboxes, they're given away as prizes to race winners in which American motorsport series?
2: Just before I answer that, I'll tell you a story that my wife and I were crossing the Nullarbor Plain a few years ago, many years ago, and there was a Japanese lad pushing a wheelie bin, and he was pushing it from Perth to Adelaide, and he had his few meagre possessions in the bin, and at night time he would lay it down and sleep in the bin out of the wind and out of the rain. So, and everybody coming past would stop and give him some water, give him some fruit and keep him going.
0: Wow.
2: And I took a photograph of him, and it was printed in a magazine, yeah.
0: Was he an early backpacker back then?
2: He had his backpack in the wheelie bin, not on his back.
0: What an adventure to go on, though, wheelie binning around Australia. That's a proper story to tell.
2: I don't think he went around Australia. We had a nice little talk with him, and as far as we knew, he was only going from Perth to Adelaide.
0: Okay. Still, that's pretty good to walk a wheelie bin around. What colour bin top was it?
2: Oh, it was the very original, and the only one available at the time was, green with a yellow lid.
0: Solid green. I like it. The classic edition. I love those stories. I've got a comedian that I know who's cycling around Australia now. He lost his job, and so he's decided to cycle around Australia for fundraising. And every video was just serene, difficult desert, hot, serene desert. So it's a hard landscape to be out in the open sun in the whole time if you're, an Aussie or Irish guy like he is. So, yeah, it's just, he's making it work, but beautiful adventure to go on. So this Japanese friend of yours, it just feels like there's just people that have that backpacker spirit in them, and I think they have fun lives.
2: Yeah, no, there's some very adventurous people around, more than me. I tend to like my creature comforts.
0: Yeah. Yeah, me too. I'd love to just go home, watch TV, go for a nap. But we do have some trivia to get to, so let's see what we think about this, Cameron. Live lobsters, grandfather clocks and jukeboxes are among the strange prizes given to race winners in which American sport series?
2: I think it'd be motor racing.
0: That's the sport category, but what's the name of the event, the series?
2: Indianapolis 5000.
0: It's not that. So I need another name that's come through. So we'll see if someone else knows, Cameron.
2: Good on you, thanks.
0: Thank you for calling in. Gordon, you are correct. Someone said he's been everywhere. Love it. That wasn't even bobsled to kick us off. Paul, you're correct about this race. Interesting. Okay. Harry in the Bay, not quite correct now. Ken has joined us from Shepparton. Hello, Ken.
3: How are you going, mate? How are you?
0: Good. How are you? Are you on some kind of night adventure?
3: Yes, I'm driving back to Seymour from Melbourne.
0: To go home, to have a nice rest?
3: No, I'm back to the depot first, to sleep on the mail centre, and then go home.
0: Oh, that's good. You're on a mission, delivering goods around the country. Are you the adventurous soul who'd walk around the country with a wheelie bin, if needed?
3: No, not me. No chance.
0: No, it's, people just do some interesting things with their lives. Maybe we're a bit more settled down, me, you and Cameron, but you have an option to pass on this question, Ken, if you want. Live lobsters, grandfather clocks and jukeboxes are among the strange prizes given to race winners in which American sports series? Did you want to pass or have a...

0: That's okay. Do you want to pass on it, Ken, for tonight?
1: Yes, please pass on that.
0: No problem. I'll chat to you another night, though. If you pass, we just move on to the next caller. So if we can, if you don't want to have a guess, we'll catch up another night.
1: Okay, thank you.
0: Thank you, Ken. Okay, Harry in the Bay, you are correct, as is Anonymous. Someone said, Ashwin, there is actually a whole science to bin colours, which are standardised under AS4123.7. That might be the most bureaucratic text we've ever received. I love it. Oh, I sent the legislation through as well. Mobile waste and recycling containers. And there's a whole spectrum of colours, including burgundy, wow, orange and light grey. Does anyone have a burgundy bin? What do you put in a... That must be the purple we were talking about, but orange... What goes in an orange bin? This is a science of bins. I love it. No longer are we the green country. We've got all the colours going now. Now, Greg has joined us from Ryde. Hello, Greg.
2: G'day, Ashwin. How are you this morning?
0: It's been a good morning. I didn't get my last hour of sleep in the ABC bedroom, but I'm feeling more relaxed, I think. You feel more chilled out when you don't get that final hour. How are you feeling today?
2: Not too bad, mate. I can't sleep, so I thought I'd listen to your show.
0: Oh, good. It's nice to have you on for the show. You have to answer this because it's only been attempted once, unfortunately. Saul Hudson, Greg. Saul Hudson is the real name for which metal guitarist?
2: Slash.
0: Oh, good job. Were you a fan of Guns N' Roses?
2: No, mate. I'm into jazz and classical music.
0: If someone said, I'd love to get into jazz, what would be your first... entry song into jazz music.
2: Okay, ask for the album Kind of Blue by Miles Davis.
0: Yes, because that's quite chilled out, isn't it? Some of those songs, they're slow and chilled.
2: Well, it's got John Coltrane, it's got Bill Evans, it's got eclectic jazz musicians that play on the album. At the time, it was the biggest selling jazz album of all time.
0: Because Miles was quite the superstar, wasn't he, back then?
2: He was, because he started with Charlie Parker and Quincy Jones.
0: Yeah.
2: And it worked his way all the way through the different styles. And he was a great mentor to a lot of jazz musicians like Herbie Hancock and, what's his name? Wayne Shorter.
0: Yes, interesting how jazz still had some size and relevance in the culture back then. Now, jazz doesn't feel the same size. We don't know the famous jazz musicians the way we used to in the past.
2: No, because they're all a new breed, and a lot of them would be heavily influenced by the past masters, but they have their own styles. So unless you're... A jazz file.
0: Yeah.
2: You can't keep track of them.
0: No, there's a lot going on, and maybe music styles are blending together. Now, I'm taking a bit of heat. I'm taking some heat in the text message line saying Guns N' Roses is definitely not metal. Definitely not metal, Ashwin. Blimey. Okay. All right, and Slash of Guns N' Roses, definitely not metal. Yeah, it was metal pop, would you say? It was slightly heavy, wasn't it? It was hard rock, they called it in the 90s.
2: Greg? Yeah, they were hard rock.
0: Hard rock.
2: They were influenced by Rose Tattoo.
0: Oh, okay. Oh, right. Didn't realise that. Lovely.
2: And when Rose Tattoo were touring in America, Guns N' Roses were in the front row of the theatre where they were playing.
0: I wonder if Slash took on some of the Angry Anderson energy to stage, because he was a charismatic performer. Maybe he was channeling that.
2: Sad loss, mate.
0: Yeah.
2: Listen, I better shut up and let you
0: Let's go.
2: Do the quiz.
0: Let's go. Question number two. How many athletes are there in an Olympic track team? Track relay team. How many athletes are there in an Olympic track relay team?
2: Four.
0: Four is correct. That's 2 points for you. That's Slash and Olympic. That's 2 points for you, Greg.
2: Thank you, Ashwin. You have a good morning.
0: And you too. Thanks for calling in. I live in the city of Sydney, Council in Glebe, says someone, and our purple bins are for food scraps and organic waste. They're also like a mini version of the wheelie bin, which is quite fun. That's Dane in Glebe. Well, someone else was saying the purple bin is for glass. Imagine if you moved to Glebe from another territory and you

0: be putting glass in your food scraps bin. Who knows? Anyone else have an update on the purple bin and what it's for? You can let me know. You can text 0437 774 774. A lot more heat about Guns N' Roses not being a metal band. What's the minimum metal? Is it Metallica? Is it Kirk Hammett? So definitely not the lead guitarist from Michael Jackson. You have to be Metallica at least, don't you, for metal. Eric has joined us from Melbourne. He'll have some clarification. Hello, Eric.
1: Yeah, Ashton, hard rock, I'd say, Guns N' Roses. It's Indy 500, not 5,000. And someone a few weeks back said Electric Blue by Icehouse was written by, I can't remember who they said, but they got it wrong. It was Hall & Oates, not whoever they said.
0: Ah, okay, yeah. Not sure who that was. There's hours of footage to go back through, but it's good to clarify.
1: What was the question you said last night about the medieval weapon? I can't remember the question, but I think the answer was the lads. No.
0: That would have been a couple of weeks ago.
1: No, last night. It was last night, and you said it was a word that I can't remember. Oh. Haven't you got it written down there?
0: I don't remember asking about medieval weapons last night.
1: No, the answer was a sniper or a sharpshooter.
0: The closest I've got is what was the muscle in your jaw? I think masseter or something like that.
1: No, that was another question.
0: Yeah. It's popped out of my head, Eric, and we'll come back to that later.
1: I think the answer was sharpshooter or sniper or, something like that. Yeah.
0: Who knows? Okay, let's see what we can put to you for your quiz tonight. Okay, here's your question. David Lean wrote and directed a 1984 historical film about a passage to which country?
1: India.
0: India is correct. Your second question. In the 1990 Tim Burton film, who portrayed Edward Scissorhands?
1: Johnny Depp.
0: Eric, these are too easy for you. That's 2 points.
2: Yeah, they are. Thanks a lot, Ashwin.
0: Thank you for calling in. Let's see. Our System of a Down is metal. We have clarification. Paul from Rockingham says, purple bin is for glass bottles. What if that last texter did not know that and is accidentally putting food in the glass bottles bin? Maybe Glebe is different. Who knows? But I think Australia generally likes to standardise. It's one of our core values, isn't it? Standardisation. Lincoln has called us from Gippsland. Hello, Lincoln.
3: Hello, Ashley. Mate.
0: Good. How are you tonight?
3: No, good.
0: I've got a question for you about art. Who painted the mural of the Last Supper?
3: Michelangelo.
0: Who was that, sorry?
3: Michelangelo.
0: Michelangelo is not correct, unfortunately, Lincoln, but I'll catch you another night.
3: See ya.
0: Bye. Purple is glass here in Camperdown, Victoria, says Rusty. Cool to hear a caller talk about jazz and the magnificent Miles Davis, says Mary. Yeah, very much so. You wouldn't give them acid jazz, would you, for your first introduction? It's too much. But Miles, you've got trumpet, you've got space, you can walk home to it, you can do your taxes to it. It's good chill-out music, Miles Davis. Morgan, in the text line, you are correct about who painted The Last Supper, as is Eric. Andrew says we steal each other's bins. People would steal the purple bin. That's the danger of it. It feels like a collector's item. So I think we need to standardise the purple bin. Let's take the mystique out of it. Vando has joined from on the road. Hi, Vando.
4: Good morning, Ash. How are you?
0: Vando, good. You would be a bin expert driving around the country in your truck. How widespread is this purple bin?
4: I've not seen a purple bin.
0: Oh.
4: No, but anyway, I live on a property, yeah.
0: And you don't do any deliveries to Glebe?
4: No, I don't go to Glebe.
0: You don't deliver any cafe, any artisan coffee beans?
4: No, I get all knotted up going to Glebe. Anyway.
0: It's not your spirit suburb.
4: How did the show go last week on the boat? Was it all right?
0: Which was the show? On which day?
4: Didn't you have a show on Monday?
0: Yes, on the boat. Yeah, it was good. Yeah. It worked well. It was really noisy when we got on the boat because the back doors were open so you could hear the motor. So I thought, this is going to be hard. But everyone was on board and I think someone was filming it as well. There might have been an overnight's listener. I got video. So I'm on some footage somewhere. But, yeah, they were lovely.
4: That's fantastic.
0: We just island hopped. It's Lamb Island, Russell Island. It was just such a relaxing part of the world. And it made me realise, because I live in the urban jungle, really, I don't get enough
4: with one red
0: sand.
4: Wall, you've got a thing for the ruby colours, haven't you?
0: It makes me so angry.
4: It sounds like it. Yeah, you sound enraged.
0: I am. What about your shack? Is your shack a nice, peaceful baby blue?
4: Oh, absolutely. No, it's a salmon pink on the outside, but it's old. It's an old sort of wash, you know.
0: Rustic.
4: Anyway,
0: rustic, we call it.
4: Yeah, rustic, yeah.
0: What do you think, Vanda, for this question? Who painted the mural of the Last Supper?
4: I think you've asked me this before. Oh, no. I think it was Leonardo da Vinci.
0: Oh, you got an inside track by accident. Okay, that is 1 point for you. Your second question, the Hollywood sign originally spelled out what word?
4: What, not Hollywood?
0: Yeah, before Hollywood, it said something else.
4: Oh, really?
0: Yeah.
4: What, all the letters? Or did it just say Holly?
0: I'll leave it up to you.
4: Did it just say wood? I don't know.
0: It's a puzzle.
4: Yeah, no.
0: Not sure.
4: What, did they move the letters around? Like, is it some sort of acronym or something?
0: What could Hollywood spell? It's,
4: I don't know. Oh,
0: that's a challenge, yeah. No.
4: Yeah, no. Did it say Dolly?
0: It didn't say Dolly.
4: Dolly Hood? No.
0: You think of that sheep. You remember thinking Dolly the sheep, right? The one who got cloned back in the day.
4: Yeah. The lab-grown lipstick tester. No, I don't know.
0: That's okay. Anyway, you got 1 point tonight. Thanks, Vanda. I'll catch you next time.
4: Bye-bye.
0: See, Vando's got it right. He lives in a rustic shack. It's got nice colours to it. Don't paint a red wall in your house, ever. Don't do it. Okay. Have an update. Update. After further clarification, the lid on our organic food scraps waste bins is technically maroon, says Dane from Glebe. Do you know how hard it was for me to pronounce it maroon, not maroon, because of how I've lived in Queensland for so long with the origin coming up, but maroon is correct? Okay. All right, some good text coming in. Now, Jane and Mudgee, you are correct about what Hollywood used to be called, what the sign used to say. Let's see if Tom in Tweed Coast knows. Hello, Tom.
5: Oh, hello, Ashwin. Who does the breakfast program in Brisbane these days?
0: It's Craig and Loretta. Do you remember listening to them?
5: I moved away from Brisbane 20-odd years ago. Yeah. And there was a guy whose first name was Spencer.
0: Spencer Hauser. He was there for 11 years. And now he's just moved out of radio. He's teaching people radio and communication, going to communities. He's doing his PhD now, so he's become a PhD in radio.
5: Oh, well, there you go. Well, I do remember Kelly Sloan used to do the Drive program. That was over 20 years ago, and now she's doing the night.
0: Now, I've always known her as Kelly Higgins-Devise, so was she Kelly Sloan back in the day?
5: Oh, sorry. Kelly Sloan, that's the New South Wales opposition leader. Kelly Higgins-Devine, sorry, yes.
0: She's still around. She's doing evenings, doing really well. So
5: yeah.
0: I think they're just part of the organisation now. They're really settled parts of 612 ABC. So, yeah, I think you'll see Kelly around for a while.
5: Yeah, well, look, she was there when I was there over 20 years ago. She's long-term.
0: I actually, because we hot desk here, I use her desk when she's not here at night time. So I just try really hard to keep it clean, not spill anything, leave it exactly as I found it. But, yeah, so that's, we share a connection. We share desks across time.
5: You're watching the rugby on 9Gem tomorrow? Later today?
0: I might have to. I've just watched League and AFL. Yeah, it just depends on when I'm sleeping. Who are you going for?
5: Oh, right, okay. Well, it starts at about 5:15 later today in the afternoon. So if you're up, it should be a good game. We haven't lost a match since Les Kiss has taken over as coach.
0: Yeah, well, I think 5 to 8 might be my sleep time, so you can keep me posted next time.
5: Oh, okay. Hollywoodland.
0: Hollywoodland is good for 1 point, Tom. I don't know why. Hollywood's much more catchy. It's almost like Facebook used to be called the Facebook. So the short, sometimes short and sharp works very well. So that's 1 point for you. Your second question, Tom. Sancho Panza is a fictional character from what book?
5: Don Quixote.
0: Very good. 2 points for you, Tom. Thanks for calling in tonight.
5: Thank you.
0: Okay. Johnny Chicken Tooth says, Ash, you bloody beautiful rat bag. Let us never forget that you said, Ari Jazz, you can do it while doing your taxes. Just know that as you read this, the ATO are on their way to re-educate you. P.S. Big love to Vando. Is it illegal to do to listen to music while doing your taxes? Who knows? Maybe you don't want to make a mistake anyway. All right, let's see how we're going. Hollywoodland. Emily, you had that correct, saying Hollywoodland was the original wording of the Hollywood sign in Los Angeles, erected in 1923. The land portion was removed in 1949, leaving Hollywood. That's from Paul in Perth. It's a much catchier change. This is 4 years after the war had ended. There's films, there's music, there's excitement in the air. And so they thought Hollywood land stayed Hollywood dynamic, and they made that change. Okay, here we go. Ian joins us from Penrith. Hello, Ian.
6: Hello, Ashton. How are you?
0: Good, thank you, Ian. Your question tonight is a medical question. Diabetes develops as the result of a problem with which specific organ in the body?
6: Pancreas.
0: Pancreas is correct. So I'm not laughing at you, I'm laughing at Eric making changes, suggestions for me about presenting tonight. Your second question, what gas is essential in the production of fertilisers and light bulbs?
6: Nitrogen.
0: Nitrogen, good job. Are you a scientist by trade, Ian?
6: No, actually I'm a retired careers advisor.
0: Oh. Now, can you give me one tip? When you give careers advice, are you looking at the personality of the person, their interests? What are you really looking for when you suggest what someone should do with their life?
6: Well, interesting enough you should ask that question, because the actual careers advising is about probably point one of the job. More it's helping people decide diversity or TAFE or things like that. It's more course investigation and that sort of stuff.
0: That makes sense, because it's almost like you take one chapter at a time in your life, and it's hard to think 60 years ahead, but the next tertiary course, that's one chapter. Easier to advise on that.
6: Very definitely so. And most people or most students I've helped with that is they often don't finish the course they enrolled in. No. They use that stepping stone to something else.
0: Yeah, it takes a while to figure out who we are and what we don't like.
6: Indeed so.
0: Ian, thanks for calling in tonight.
6: Thanks, mate. Bye.
0: Bye. Steve of Pickering says, what's wrong with your red wall? It's too angry, Steve. It's a vibrant red. It should be off-white. Or maybe if it's red, I need to colour it with gold and paintings. Mum's been painting things for me and she gives them to put on my red wall. She's trying to rescue me. But they're very small paintings, so I've turned her into a painting slave driver. She's done so many paintings for me. I can't do this to her, because it would be, 4 years' worth of painting to fill it up. So I think I'll buy something, maybe a large fabric, a lion, maybe stick that on the wall. If you've just joined the program, it's ABC Radio Overnights. I'm Ashwin, and this is the quiz. You get 1 point for every correct answer. Kylie has joined us from Daysdale. Hello, Kylie.
7: Oh, hello there. Ashwin, how are you going? I should have your Christmas card ready by the end of this month.
0: I love it. Someone sent us a thermometer the other day, Stu and I, and your Christmas card, these things warm us up. We keep them forever in a cupboard somewhere.
7: You're doing a great job. I hope you can come back next year. Thanks for this morning's program. Very calming, soothing and relaxing, mate.
0: I appreciate that. Thank you for saying that as well.
7: No, that's all good, mate. All good.
0: Well, let's see if we can get you on the board with a quiz.
7: Okay.
0: Now, what is the name of the Beatles' debut album?
7: Oh, it wasn't Love Me Do. I don't know. Love Me Do from 1962. I don't know.
0: The year's very close. It just has a different name. So we'll see if someone else knows, Kylie.
7: Thanks for calling. Have a good week.
0: You too as well. Good morning. Hollywoodland was shortened from the unlucky 13 letters. You know we're all counting now, aren't we? Holly is 5, Wood is 4, that's 9, Land is 4, 13. Very good point. Unlucky 13. What's the lucky number in Chinese culture? Is it 8? 8, anyway.

0: We'll see. We don't really have a lucky number here in Australia, do we? We adopted the seven from the British, maybe. Lucky seven. Kylie, five letters to your name, has just called in. Let us move on to Charlie, who's joined from Mount Jewett. Hello, Charlie.
1: Hello, Ashwin. Nice to be with you.
0: You as well, Charlie. Do you live in a nice house, not an angry coloured home?
1: Oh, it's pretty bland.
0: That's good. Bland is good. It just sits in the background.
1: Yeah, it hasn't been painted for 14 years.
0: Good. Now leave it like that.
1: Well, it's not up to me. I rent.
0: Oh, right. Okay. Well, either way, I think you have to choose your colours carefully because sometimes we get excited about colours, but...
1: I wouldn't mind... if I had the money and it was my place, I'd like to get a artist or a theatre artist to do sort of like the walls have got holes in them or the roof's crumbling.
0: Oh, like a rustic kind of look by accident, make it look a bit old. Post-apocalyptic.
1: Or like a fake window.
0: You know, on bridges sometimes people draw fake highways to try and trick people into driving them. It's a really cruel trick, but they'll draw a fake highway onto a bridge. So it sounds like you're inspired by that kind of art form.
1: Well, there's actually a thing, I think his name's Julian someone, but he does this metamorphic art, and he used to, there was a show on TV, and he'd paint these things on the footpath or on... He'd probably get permission, of course, but he'd do these chalk drawings and it looked like a hole in the actual, brickwork or the footpath.
0: I've seen those. Those are amazing.
1: And I think it's called metamorphic art.
0: Oh, that's a beautiful style. I think that's a really cool idea. I'd love to interview someone about metamorphic art. You've inspired me.
1: Because it looks real and it's like... You could fall into it.
0: Yeah, very much. And it tricks cats. Even cats get tricked, which is not easy to do. All right, Charlie, let's get you on the board with a question. What is the name of the Beatles' debut album?
1: Would it be Let It Be?
0: It's not Let It Be, unfortunately. It's something else. We'll see if someone else knows, Charlie. Thank you.
1: Well, the other thing I wanted to mention, when you were talking about these rubbish bins, unfortunately at our place... Because I live in a block of units, we've only got one skip bin.
0: Oh.
1: So all the rubbish goes into one bin.
0: Standard green coloured skip bin.
1: Yeah. One of those, not a massive, industrial one.
0: No.
1: But like a skip bin and everything goes into that.
0: I like that. That makes it easier. The communal bin, you can put anything in it. Works out,
1: but
0: Charlie.
1: Then you can't recycle.
0: You can't recycle. That is true. That is a big problem.
1: So I collect my paper and cardboard and take it over the road and put it into one of the bins that one of the companies name of them?
0: That's okay. You do a covert bin drop in some other business.
1: Yeah. one lady... saw me doing it.
0: Yeah.
1: And I think it was the manager.
0: Oh, no.
1: And she said, that's good. You're doing something for the environment.
0: I like it.
1: But then another lady said, what are you doing? We pay for people to pick this up and you're just using our bin. And I said, well, I haven't got a bin to do this.
0: Yeah.
1: So what's the big hassle?
0: I think it depends. You have to, almost like you have to find bin day. You have to choose lady day. Where the lady who likes you is working.
1: Well, I don't know when that is.
0: We'll work it out, Charlie. Thanks for calling tonight.
1: All right. Have a good night, mate.
0: Bye.
1: Bye.
0: Okay. Someone says, all the best and most interesting people call in this time of morning. I haven't worked a day shift in a long time, but it does seem like people really open up at this time of night. Sam has called us from Harvey in WA. Hello, Sam.
2: Hello. What's your name again?
0: Ashwin.
2: Oh, Ashwin, sorry about that.
0: That's okay. Sam, you can pass on this question if you would like to or have a go. It's what is the name of the Beatles' debut album?
2: What was the other question?
0: That's the only question. Oh, what's the past question?
2: One.
0: That's the only one we have at the moment, yeah.
2: I'll say Help.
0: No, it's not Help, unfortunately.

0: It's something else, Sam, but thank you for calling in.
1: Thank you.
0: Johnny has confirmed, Johnny Chicken Tooth, no Ash, it's not illegal to do jazz while doing their tax returns. But it's illegal to promote that one can do so. Okay, well, this has escalated fast. I was just asking a question. You do have to concentrate during the tax, especially when it comes to deductions. You don't want to hear back about your deductions, do you, JCT? Rex has joined us from Green Slopes. Hello, Rex.
2: Hey, how you doing?
0: Good, Rex. How are you tonight?
2: Fantastic.
0: Rex, would you like to pass on this question or have a go as to what is the name of the Beatles' debut album?
2: I think that would be Please Please Me.
0: That is correct for one point.
2: Yeah, there we go.
0: Very good. Your second question, what does SPF mean? SPF mean in sunscreen?
2: Come on, don't hit me with smart people questions. I gotta be, I don't know, sunproof force. How the hell should I know? I
0: love that. That sounds like a hero rescue operation, doesn't it? The sunproof force.
2: Yeah.
0: Come and save you on the beach. Rex, you've got one point today, but unfortunately not for SPF, but let's catch up another night.
2: All right.
0: Thank you for calling in. Jane from Mudgee, you are correct. Eric from Melbourne, correct about this SPF. Paul has called us from Esperance. Hello, Paul.
3: Hey, guys.
0: Oh, good, Paul. You sound like you're on a giant rig driving somewhere important. What are you doing?
3: Sam, I'm driving home, mate.
0: Oh,
3: I'm
0: good. Oh, good. Home stretch for you. Let me put this question to you. What does SPF mean? Yeah?
3: It's sun protection factor, but we missed out on Brando, so I'll back him up.
0: Oh, wow.
3: That's for Brando, right?
0: Hey, Paul, do you have the loudest honk of all the truck drivers that call in?
3: I think I have now, but the loudest one used to be Big Tony, but he's no longer with us. That's why I'm doing it. Every night there's Big Tony ring, right?
0: Yeah.
3: That's how he started the show, mate.
0: Oh, that's a lovely way to start the show.
3: I'll do it in honour of Big Tony, mate, because he was a great contributor to the show, and we all miss him.
0: Yeah, here's to you, Big Tony, missing your horn. Yeah. All right, Paul, let us have a look at this. You're right about sun protection factor. Your second question, who led the USSR from 1917 to 1922?
3: Was that Lenin, Vladimir Lenin?
0: It was Vladimir Lenin. That's 2 points for you, Paul. Thanks for calling.
3: All right, talk to you soon, mate. Great stuff.
0: Thank you. Catch you later. All right, two more callers to go before the news arrives. George has joined us from Lakemba. Hello, George.
4: G'day, Ash.
0: George, your question tonight is, which popular 90s TV series did actor Calista Flockhart star in?
4: Ally McBeal. Remember it well.
0: You almost sounded bored. You've just seen it. Did you watch every episode?
4: No. I wasn't a massive fan, but I did quite like it. They did have a lot of good live music. Barry White and Rhonda White.
0: Josh Groban, Sting.
4: Josh Groban, yeah.
0: They all turned up.
4: Got their stuff. They all came over. But I just must quickly, because Eric from Melbourne does love to correct people, as we know.
0: And, now, George, can I just say, I've mentioned I don't like personal comments about other callers, so just keep it really general.
4: He mentioned about the Electric Blue, the song, and he wanted to correct that. He said that Hall & Oates had written it. Well, it was actually Joan Oates from Hall & Oates Ivor Davies co-wrote it. So
0: fair enough.
4: He wasn't quite right there.
0: Correction on the correction.
4: Yes.
0: Okay, George, your second question. Which European country had a population of 3 million in 1741, 8 million in 1841, but barely 4 million in 1941?
4: Ooh, okay. That's an interesting. So it didn't really increase that much.
0: It decreased, in fact.
4: Decreased slightly, yeah. Well, I'm just wondering whether it might be something like, it can't be Portugal, Spain, Italy. It has to be one. It could possibly be.

0: The only one I can think of that might possibly fit the bill might be Switzerland.
1: It's not Switzerland, but when you hear the answer, you'll know why it makes so much sense, George. But you've still got one point tonight.
0: Okay, thanks, Ash.
1: Thank you. One last caller. Ray has joined us from Embleton in Perth. Hello, Ray.
2: Hi, how you going there?
1: Good, Ray. We're on this question. This is the story of a nation. It had 3 million people in 1741, 8 million in 1841, but barely 4 million in 1941. Which country are we talking about?
2: Should we try Poland?
1: It's not Poland, unfortunately, Ray. Sorry about that, but let's catch up another night.
2: Thanks.
1: Paul from Rockingham has gone with Ali McBeal. Eric, I'll give you this one. It's Ireland. The potato famine, that was the key incident that led to mass migration, population collapse. Many of those people moved to the United States, some to Australia, all over the world, really. I think the United States might have been the main recipient given the date of the potato famine. But anyway, that's the story of Ireland. That is our quiz for this hour. We'll choose a winner at the end. It's randomly selected. Kate will come in and we'll see who's randomly been chosen as the winner. But thank you for everyone who called in, had a go. It's just a bit of fun, this quiz. So we'll see who has won. And then we'll cross over to Hollywood, where Edgar Allan Poe has returned. His horror short story, one of his horror short stories, is being made into a movie. Quite a scary premise for a movie. We'll see what that's all about. And then later in the hour, you'll hear a war story of the diggers who brought a 15-year-old French boy home, thinking he was orphaned. The author, his grandfather, was a key part of that story, and he'll join us in studio, which is always fun, to tell us the story of Yvonne. That's all coming up. You can join the program by texting 1300 800 222. I'm Ashwin Sedkar. This is ABC Radio Overnights. I'll be back with you after the news.
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0: ABC News with Glenn Lauder. Australia's largest business organisations welcoming the delay to the tax office's ban on credit card payments. The federal government has intervened to provide the ATO with transitional funding so it can keep accepting credit card payments until the end of next June. The ban was initially due to begin at the end of November. Australian Chamber of Commerce and Industry CEO Andrew McKellar says the delay will give small businesses some breathing space.
1: What we want to do now is undertake consultations with the tax office. We need a long-term solution. We need to find a way to ensure that small business has the full flexibility going forward to meet its liabilities in relation to payments to the tax office.
0: The parents of two Perth brothers murdered in Mexico on a surfing trip have spoken in court ahead of the judge delivering his verdict in the Mexican city of Ensenada. Here's North America correspondent Cayman Gock.
2: Jake and Callum Robinson's parents have asked the judge to impose the maximum sentence for the three men accused of their murders. The Perth brothers were on a surfing trip with their American friend Carter Road when they were killed in 2024. In a statement, Deborah Robinson said accountability matters and wants the men imprisoned to protect other families. The defence has argued there is not enough evidence to prove the accused men were the murderers. Cayman Gock, ABC News.
0: Military justice researchers say it's very unlikely the US will reverse its decision to live stream an execution. Defence Secretary Pete Hegseth says the execution of Nidal Malik Hassan will be live streamed in December. Hassan is convicted of killing 13 people and injuring dozens more in a shooting at the Fort Hood military base in 2009. Yale University military justice lecturer Eugene Fidel says First Amendment freedoms will outweigh any concerns over streaming violent content on the internet.
3: I think it would be very hard to try to suppress this kind of coverage. We're very protective of the free press and free speech, and this would probably fit there.
0: The former UN Human Rights Chief, Navi Pillay, has called out growing political attacks on international law after being awarded this year's Nobel Peace Prize. The United States and Israel have blasted the Nobel Committee for awarding the 85-year-old the prize after she chaired the United Nations Commission of Inquiry that concluded last year Israel had committed genocide in Gaza. It's a report.

0: court Israel called scandalous. Washington has now imposed sanctions on the International Criminal Court, where she served as a judge. Speaking in the Nuremberg courtroom where Nazi leaders were prosecuted after the Second World War, she says she's honoured to receive the accolade.
1: This award strengthens my conviction that we must stand together in defence of the rule of law, in defence of independent courts and an international legal order based on principle rather than selectivity.
0: A major new opinion poll in Brazil suggests Senator Flavio Bolsonaro is ahead of President Lula da Silva in their forthcoming presidential runoff election on the 25th of October. The poll gives the senator, who's the eldest son of former President Jair Bolsonaro, just over 51% of the vote, while Lula da Silva polled just over 45.5%. The Atlas Intel Bloomberg poll surveyed more than 5,000 people over a five-day period. Italian police are on the lookout for cheap wine offers after thieves stole 30,000 bottles worth almost $8 million in a raid on a warehouse in Tuscany. With the story, here's Tim Wharton.
2: One of Italy's biggest and most prestigious family-owned wineries, Marchese Antonori, was about to ship some of its most prized and expensive bottles of Tuscan Reds to customers abroad when their storage facility was broken into. At least seven masked thieves deactivated the alarms, disabled the cameras, and used company forklifts to load thousands of cases of wine onto two huge trucks. The chief executive of the company said it was the largest theft in the history of Italian wineries. Antonori, which dates back to 1385 and now exports to 170 countries, has alerted customers worldwide to be wary of offers outside official sales channels following the heist, and officials remain hopeful that the stolen wine will be found.
0: In cricket, Australia 6 for 187 at stumps on day one of the first test against South Africa in Durban. Matt Renshaw is unbeaten on 46. Pat Cummins has 33. And the Western Bulldogs have cruised to a 43-point victory over Essendon in the AFLW at Witten Oval. Forward Sarah Hartwig kicked four goals as the Bulldogs led at every change in the 10-5-65 to 2-10-22 victory. The Dogs rise to fourth with the victory. The Bombers remain 16th. ABC News.
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4: Good morning. We are just about to tell you who won the quiz. It's been randomly chosen. Kate's joined you. She's filling in for Stu this weekend. And then we'll take you to Hollywood. Edgar Allan Poe, if you've missed his work, he's back in movie form this time. Someone has texted me saying, Ash, morning Ash, program going well, thank you. When's the music session on? That's from Kevin. In about an hour and 20 minutes, we'll have our conversation with our Iranian musician, Siavash, who grew up there, joined by Greta, who he performs with as well. Siavash grew up in Iran in the 80s, and it was illegal to play music. People were getting jailed, lashed. There was some serious consequences to being caught with music, especially playing it, let alone being, you know, running a bar or something like that. But even being caught with a tape was a big problem back in those days. So we'll talk about the music of Iran in the 80s, the kind of Western bands they were listening to, and the music they were trying to make in secret, if at all. So if that's what you're interested in, stick around for that conversation in 1 hour and 15 minutes. But now we do have to tell you the quiz winner. Some of you, of course, like to know what the day holds for you today. Brisbane, it will be 29 degrees today with rain and showers. Sydney, 29, mostly cloudy. Melbourne, 22 degrees and cloudy. Canberra, 22 degrees today, light rain and showers. Hobart, 20 and cloudy. Darwin, 33 degrees today, mostly clear. 18, mostly cloudy. 19, mostly cloudy. Kate joins us now. Hello, Kate.
5: Hello.
4: It's nice to have you on the show because we don't normally see each other. We just call each other saying, how's the calls going as well? So has it been fun?
5: Just texting. Yeah, it's been great fun.
4: Yeah, so I have to get you on the right mic. You're on mic three.
5: There we go.
4: Mic two. That's my fault. Yeah, so we were talking about colours during that quiz as well. I've got a red wall. It's making me enraged. I need to get rid of it. Have you got a colourful, an angry coloured house?
5: No, I don't actually. It's a bit sort of like plain and boring, but I do actually use it as a bit of a palette for, I've got a whole lot of bright paintings and things, so I'm very lucky for that way.
4: You are quite an art collector.
5: I do like doing it, yeah. Every time I go overseas, I try and get something.
4: Which overseas destination has inspired you the most for its art and its visual appeal?
5: It sounds name-dropping a bit, isn't it? This great overseas traveller. No, I actually got this fantastic painting of this little Laotian girl, and she's kind of like pink and greens. So, yeah, I really love her. Yeah, and
4: Southeast

0: spacious.
1: It's got a bit of graffiti as well, which is great. Big graffiti, a bit Che Guevara, and they're really bright.
0: So it's a bit punk rock, it's a bit anarchic, but also it's got the calmness of Southeast Asia.
1: Yes, yeah.
0: Someone was talking, I can't remember who it was, they mentioned metamorphic art, which is art where it tricks you into thinking it's a hole or a tunnel or something like that. I think that could be a good topic for
1: it could
0: the
1: be,
0: program.
1: Actually, yeah. I think it'd be great. Some of the street art you see where it's sort of like there's sort of like a tree and underneath the tree is a woman's face.
0: Yeah.
1: They're amazing.
0: Yeah. Yeah, really good artwork out there. Now, who won the quiz tonight?
1: Okay. Paul the Truckee from Esperance.
0: Paul from Esperance. Congratulations. So, Paul, if you're listening in, could you please call in so we can get your address details for tonight? And thank you for coming in, Kate.
1: Okay, thank you.
0: I think Paul's calling. No, Peter's calling now. But give us a ring, Paul. Now, that is the plan. Okay. A lot of you are looking forward to that music conversation. I thought it would be good to talk to people who had to make music in difficult circumstances. Iran in the 80s, maybe a Soviet musician in the communist era. North Korea, there might be some options out there we could look into, but we will have a conversation about Iran tonight. Let us move on with the program. Let's go to Hollywood next. No problem making music and art in California. Edgar Allan Poe is back, so let us look at his work. It's a horror, scary work that's come back. That's coming up after UB40 with Kingston Town here on ABC Radio Overnights.

0: been an artistic quiz so far, artistic hour or so. We were talking about colours, the effects they have on you. Neil has said, a favourite art form is Highland art, consisting of people wearing traditional attire, playing bagpipes on windswept, foggy hills. What a sight. What a lovely sight. Hi, Ashwin, this says, could you please read out the first few lines of Edgar Allan Poe's The Raven? We're talking about Edgar Allan Poe in just a moment with Kevin. Could you please read out the first few lines of Edgar Allan Poe's The Raven and really lean into it, if you know what I mean? That would be awesome. Okay, maybe so we can all have some poetry to take into our day. Here is the first few lines of The Raven, set to some Miles Davis. Once upon a midnight dreary, while I pondered, weak and weary, over many a quaint and curious volume of forgotten lore, while I nodded, nearly yapping, suddenly there came a tapping, as of someone gently rapping, rapping at my chamber door. 'Tis some visitor, I muttered, tapping at my chamber door. Only this and nothing more. Interesting, quite a dark form of poetry. So we'll see what else Edgar Allan Poe has to offer us today, because he is about to join the world of film. And to take us into that world, you are joined now by our Hollywood reporter, Kevin Ott, joining us from Los Angeles. Hello, Kevin.
1: Dreaming dreams no mortal ever dared to dream before.
0: Wait, is that...
1: That was great, Ashwin. That was a fantastic reading. The kind of blue was accompaniment. That was fantastic.
0: I had a choice between Eminem's 8 Mile and A Kind of Blue, and I think A Kind of Blue is the right option for this moment.
1: Would have been interesting to hear the other one, though, yeah.
0: Yeah. Now, too much energy for this time of the morning. So Edgar Allan Poe is back in a certain way. Can you tell us the story?
1: Yeah, so A24, people know, they sort of snuck up on us a little bit. They were doing these kind of indie horror movies for a while, this studio A24. They sort of invented, quote-unquote, the concept of elevated horror, which some horror fans might call horror that's not scary, but a lot of them are horror movies that are very sad, that kind of deal with grief, that don't have a lot of jump scares in them. They're not slasher movies. And now they're making The Mask of the Red Death, the classic Edgar Allan Poe tale, which, you know, it might have been a little more appropriate back in the days when COVID was really hitting us hard, because it is about a pandemic. It is about an illness that's sort of sweeping the city. And it's about a guy who brings all his rich friends into a castle to escape this contagion, but someone dressed as a victim of the contagion begins killing them one by one. It's a really cool story. And A24 is making this, and they've put Mikey Madison in it, which is pretty cool. Mikey Madison, a few years ago, she won an Oscar for the movie Anora, where she played a sex worker, so there was a little bit of controversy about that. But she is a fantastic actor. She's been in other movies as well. She was in Once Upon a Time in Hollywood. She was in one of the Scream movies, so, you know, we know she's good at horror. We know she's got that range. This is pretty cool. Them doing something, I don't know if they're going to do it, period. And, you know, the main character in Mask of the Red Death is a guy, I believe. So I don't know if she's going to be playing something else or if they're gender swapping that character, which, you know, who cares? So it'll be interesting to see more about this, but it's still in development, so we don't know too much about it. But it'll be really cool to see.
0: It does sound like a premise for a story, the idea of cordoning yourself off, trying to escape death, but it catches you anyway. I think it's a very relatable idea that we just can't run away from this thing.
1: Yeah. And, you know, it's got that theme of, as you say, the inevitability of death. That's why I'm not a radio personality. The inevitability of death is sort of one of the themes of it, and trying to escape it, thinking that your wealth can sort of insulate you from it coming for you, but it does anyway. Death is the great leveler, kings and paupers alike. Maybe it is actually a really good time for that kind of story about very wealthy people trying to separate themselves from the rest of us.
0: Yeah, and maybe the castle is New Zealand, because a lot of

0: Billionaires are buying up property in New Zealand, right? That's their escape for when the apocalypse hits. So I think that that's a metaphor for really what is happening right now.
1: I'm sure that'll be great for the wildlife in New Zealand.
0: Yeah. Yeah, unfortunately, poor little New Zealand. Look after yourself out there when the apocalypse hits. Let's move on to this movie, Crazy Rich Asians. This came out a few years ago, 10 years ago or so. And I remember at the time, people quite excited that Asian characters could be the leads in a film, not just the sidekick or, you know, the side part in a comedy. So it was quite a momentous movie at the time. Can you take us into the movie and then tell us more about this sequel?
1: Yeah, the movie is it's based on a book by a guy named Kevin Kwan. The book had already done very well. The book was already very popular. So it was kind of inevitable that it would be made into a movie. And when it was, you know, the book was still kind of at the height of its popularity. And yeah, the movie at the time that it came out, we were still talking about, you know, in some ways we're still dealing with this. We're talking about sort of Asian erasure in movies and television, right? We always talk a lot about representation in movies and television, and Asian people were the ones who were sort of getting left out the most, it seemed. So Crazy Rich Asians seemed to be like a bit of a temporary antidote to that. It was a really fun movie. It's basically about a woman of sort of modest means who meets a guy, falls in love with him, decides to get married. And then after she agrees to marry him, he admits to her that he is part of a family of billionaires. So she sort of has to deal with his wealthy family. It's a good movie. It's got a lot of great actors in it. Constance Wu is the star. It has Michelle Yeoh. Awkwafina is in it. Ronnie Chang is in it. But now we're getting sort of a sequel. We're getting a sequel series, and it's going to be based on the next couple of books in that trilogy, which are called China Rich Girlfriend and Rich People Problems. So it's still going to be set in that world of sort of insane wealth. Constance Wu is coming back for it, which is pretty cool because Constance Wu was very good in the first one. She is very likable on screen. But what's interesting about her appearing is that, okay, so Constance Wu, before she was in Crazy Rich Asians, she was on a show called Fresh Off the Boat, which was about a Korean family. The parents, I believe, were immigrants. The kids were first generation. It was a great, great show. She was very good on it. She was kind of the breakout star of it. And while her star was rising during the show, she was offered a project that I think we still don't know what it is, but it was a very exciting project to her. It was a very personal project to her, but it was going to clash with the sixth season of Fresh Off the Boat. And when the show was eventually renewed, she tweeted about how disappointed and upset she was that the show was renewed because now she can't do this other project. And everybody said, Constance Wu, you are a highly paid actress on a very well-received TV show. Why are you complaining? And a lot of people got pretty mad at her. You know, and she took a pretty big hit. So coming back this way, coming back in a way where, you know, she's sort of reattaching herself to the property that really blew her up, I think even more so than Fresh Off the Boat. So, you know, it's nice to see her coming back. Hopefully, you know, she won't be as dismissive of the projects that hire her as she was back then. But I don't know. I'm looking forward to this because I do like Constance Wu. I do like Ronnie Chang. I think Henry Golding, who played her her fiance, he's coming back. Henry Golding, arguably the most handsome man on earth. So, yeah, this will be nice to see.
0: Fun show. Ronnie Chang was a comedian in Brisbane many years ago. He moved as a student from Malaysia, starts doing open mic comedy. That goes well. Then he does well at Melbourne. He gets cast in a movie. He's just had this meteoric rise from open mic comedy to the biggest movies in the world from little old Brisbane. So it's funny where your career can go with the right amount of serendipity.
1: Absolutely, absolutely. And I think this movie was, I think if you were an Asian actor at the time, this movie was a really good way to sort of increase your visibility because they did need a lot of actors. And about 95% of the actors in it are of Asian descent. So, this was a good thing to kind of be an antidote. And for people like that who maybe could have used a little boost in their visibility, a boost in their career, it was really great for them.
0: Very good. If you've just joined this conversation, Kevin Ott is your Overnight's Hollywood reporter, taking us into the news of Hollywood. We've had Edgar Allan Poe, we've had Crazy Rich Asians. It's not just actors, though. Reviewers now are making a name for themselves in Hollywood.
1: Yes, I have very good news for Australia. The greatest movie review show on the internet is not actually a movie review show at all. It is called On Cinema at the Cinema. There have been, I think, something like 15 seasons so far. It's all, it's an internet series. You can't really watch it on any streamer or anything like that. Some of it's on YouTube, but you do have to subscribe to the Tim Heidecker Network to see it. But it's very, very funny. Ostensibly, what it's about is a review show hosted by these two guys, one of whom is played by Tim Heidecker of Tim and Eric fame. The other is a guy named Greg Turkington, who, if people have heard of the comedian Neil Hamburger, that's actually Greg Turkington in disguise. So these two guys review movies, but they never get around to actually reviewing the movies because they're both so petty and they snipe at each other. Tim is a massive narcissist. Greg is also kind of a narcissist, but he's also kind of a big wimp. He fancies himself a movie expert, but doesn't actually know a lot about movies. It's a very, very funny show. And here's the good news for Australia. Every once in a while, they take the show on the road and they go on tour. And they're finally, for the first time, going to Australia. In December, they're going to be in Sydney, Perth, Brisbane, and Melbourne. So I do recommend going and seeing this. And if you can't, I do recommend watching the series. These guys aren't paying me. I'm actually just a sort of organic fan of the show. But it is fun that they're going to Australia, and I'm very happy about that.
0: It almost sounds like Coyote and Roadrunner. Coyote never quite catches Roadrunner. But one day, do you just want to see these two actually do a movie review?
1: I think so. That's a funny comparison because at various times, one could be either the Coyote or the Roadrunner.
0: Yeah.
1: Greg desperately wants to sort of helm the show. He wants to be the host of the show. Every once in a while, he'll get to be the host of, like, one episode. Tim holds onto the show jealously and really sort of dismisses Greg at every moment. On the other hand, Tim is a complete wreck of a person and keeps ruining his own life with his narcissism and with his desperate need for love and affection. It's a very, very funny show. It's a very kind of out there show. They go in very extreme directions. It's got kind of an Adult Swim vibe to it. If people watched any of the live action shows on Adult Swim, it's got that kind of vibe to it.
0: If you've just joined us, Kevin Ott, your Overnight's Hollywood reporter, is here taking us into the news. So, okay, that's the story of these reviewers making a live touring life for themselves. We were talking in the quiz about this Hollywood sign that's turned from Hollywood Land into Hollywood. There's another iconic landmark in Hollywood, but it's been, some would say, defaced. What's happened, Kevin?
1: Yeah, so the sad news, as everybody probably knows by now, is that the Paramount Warner Brothers merger purchase went through, and now Paramount Warner are one company owned by David Ellison, the billionaire. He has renamed the company Skydance. I don't know what's going to happen to the actual names of Warner Brothers and Paramount, if he's just going to call the whole mess Skydance and it's going to be just one big pile of slop. But what he has done already and what he did kind of the moment the ink dried on the contracts is, okay, so you're in Burbank, right? Burbank is where a lot of the action happens in Hollywood. It's like where a lot of stuff is shot, where a lot of studios are, where a lot of live shows are taped, right? So you're in Burbank, you're driving on Olive Ave, you round the corner, and what do you see? You see the Warner Brothers Water Tower. That iconic sort of thing up in the sky. It's got the Warner Brothers logo in it. If people remember the Animaniacs, Yakko, Wakko, and Dot, that's where they lived. They lived in that Warner Brothers water tower. And that Warner Brothers water tower now says, it doesn't say Warner Brothers anymore. Well, it still does. But underneath it, it says a Skydance Corporation. I just find that very gross to sort of put your name on something before anybody even has a chance to get used to anything. We'll see what else happens. the actual merger, the impact that it's going to have on Hollywood. The CEO, the co-CEO, the other guy who's not David Ellison, his name is Inan Kraes. He has said that, yes, there will be layoffs, but they will not be the bulk of the sort of money saving they need to do, because this company is now $600 billion.

0: actually think it's very likely that they'll just be turned into condominiums, and they'll have some golden age Hollywood name, you know, like the studio apartments. So I don't know. We'll see what happens. It remains to be seen just how hard this is going to hit Hollywood, but let's all keep our fingers crossed that we survive it.
1: Are you expecting any content changes? Have they made any indications of the kind of content they would like to make?
0: No, but I think what we're going to see is if you've sort of been following a project, if there's a movie that you've heard of that's in development or maybe even like almost in production, we might see stuff like that sort of fall to the wayside, because what happens is if they fire producers, you know, if you're a producer working at Warner Brothers and you have this project that you're shepherding along and it's your project and you can't really pass it off to anyone else if you get laid off, that project just kind of dies on the vine. So there's a lot of movies sort of maybe in development right now that we don't know about that probably are no longer going to be in development. There's probably some that we do know about that we're not going to hear about, but yeah, and in terms of the content that actually exists, I think, you know, I can see them sort of putting everything into one streaming company, one massive Skydance streaming company that has all the libraries from Warner Brothers and Paramount. And that streaming company might potentially dominate just in terms of having the best library. So that would affect the other streamers. It remains to be seen. There could be a million sort of unforeseen consequences of this as well.
1: It's so interesting. When we grew up, we had three television channels. Then we had multiple TV channels and streamers. We're moving back to an era where there'll just be three channels again, but they'll be called streamers. There'll be Netflix, Paramount, maybe three or four. So we're almost going back in time with all this consolidation.
0: Yeah, capitalism breeds innovation, right? Yeah, I remember those days. I remember, you know, we had ABC, our ABC, CBS and NBC. Locally, those affiliates were Channel 3, Channel 6, and Channel 10. So, you know, in Philadelphia, we used to say 3, 6, and 10. Those were the only channels, you know. And then later, I think Fox showed up, and Fox made a name for itself, and then we got all those cable channels. Yeah, and as you say, it's sort of, you know, we used to wish that we could order those cable channels sort of a la carte. You know, like, I never watched the Golf Channel, but I do watch the Football Channel, so why do I have to get the whole sports package? And we might be going back to an age where that's the case. You know, we'll see. It might just look like cable used to look.
1: Very interesting times we live in, which we were warned not to live in interesting times, but here we are. Kevin, thanks for joining us tonight.
0: Thanks so much, Ash.
1: That is Kevin Ott, your overnight Hollywood reporter.
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1: Let's go back even further in time to 1918. A little boy, Yvonne, is discovered in a French village, and somehow he ends up being taken back to Australia by soldiers. What is the story? Why did he end up here? It's a mystery, but it's really one of those fascinating tales that can happen in the fog of war. So to hear about that and also share your own stories, maybe from your family, of things that happened in the fog of war, why don't you join the conversation as well? You can text me on 0437 774 774. I'll be back with you with that tale in just a moment.

0: Holding out for a hero. That there was a question about Villers-Bretonneux yesterday in yesterday's quiz. What a transformational battle that was. 1918, instead of all this trench warfare where there was stalemate and waiting, these Anzacs leapt out and they captured a town with stealth, and it helped to change the war. But a lot happened in that dramatic period. It was 1918, there was a lot of chaos, and in the fog of war, there's a story about a young boy called Yvonne who ends up back in Australia. To tell us that story, you are joined by Pete Gross, who's the author of the book and whose granddad was a key part of that story. Hello, Pete.
1: G'day. Good morning, Ash. How are you?
0: Good, thank you.
1: Very early on Saturday morning, but it's great to be here.
0: And we hardly ever get a live guest in as well. So tell us about this story of Yvonne. Who was Yvonne?
1: Oh, right, okay, yeah, long story cut short. Yvonne was, when he was found, was a 16-year-old French teenager in the ruins of his home. We're talking about the Somme, which is that there's two parts of the Western Front, World War One. There's a Somme that's like pretty much an hour and a half north of Paris, and of course Villers-Bretonneux. Thank you for pronouncing Villers-Bretonneux correctly. Well done, you. And that finishes in Flanders, which is the top of Belgium. As you rightly said, that the Germans and the Allies were in a constant battle to gain control of the Somme, because the Germans weren't interested in the Somme per se, but that was the entry point to get down to Amiens, which was the main railhead to get to Paris.
0: What would have happened if they'd reached Paris?
1: Look, at the end of the day, that they would have taken Paris as they did in World War II. And I think Hitler, who at that stage was fighting as a soldier in Fromel, was a bit annoyed that the Germans weren't able to regain. But it basically changed hands. And the Aussies were only used to trench warfare, but they fought door-to-door in the Somme in Villers-Bretonneux. And the whole place was totally raised by the Germans. In so doing, just as an aside story, is that they got one of their tanks bogged, and that tank was called Mephisto. Quite a famous story in itself. And it was in a place called Pheasant's Wood, just near Villers-Bretonneux, and they meant to go back and recover it the next day, but in the meantime, the Aussies pinched it.
0: Okay,
1: and it is now sitting in the Queensland Museum.
0: We stole a tank.
1: They souvenired.
0: Souvenired a tank.
1: Okay. And it's now sitting in the Queensland Museum in the Anzac Gallery.
0: I can imagine tank warfare would have been quite new in World War One. Did the Germans start it and the Allies copied it?
1: Well, look, I think that there was engineering on both sides, but the tanks really weren't very good at all. They kept on getting bogged and it wasn't pretty. But this Mephisto is the only surviving tank of its type in the world.
0: The area, though, in that part of the world, the villages, they must have been getting ruined. There must have been so many homeless children, ruined families. Can you take us into the environment at the time?
1: Yeah, well, absolutely. It was just totally flattened. Getting back to Yvonne, came from a lovely little town called... not lovely back then, lovely now, because I talked to 100 kids there a few months ago called Franvillers, and that's about 10 or 15 minutes away from Villers-Bretonneux. I did some talks both in Villers-Bretonneux as well as Franvillers. Yeah. And, so basically seriously, the Germans had levelled everything, and Yvonne was found in the ruins of his home. Just on that one, his father had been killed in a skirmish between the French and the Germans in an area called Verdun. So he knew that. That was December 15. But he had his mother and two, Jenny and his two younger sisters, and they had disappeared. You know, one day, you know, the place had been ruined and his mother and sisters had disappeared, and at that point, and ironically, that was about Anzac Day 1918, was the time that the Australians actually recovered Villers-Bretonneux and Franvillers, and basically took Yvonne under their wing.
0: Tell us the discovery of the Yvonne. How did he end up meeting these Australian soldiers, and why did they take him in?
1: Okay, well, look, at the end of the day, he declared himself an orphan, but I think, honestly, he was just looking for a bit of an adventure, which is, of course, why our book is called Yvonne's Great Adventure. And talking to his family now, 100 years later, he was always looked on the bright side of life, you know. He was an opportunist, and despite the tragedy of thinking that, honestly, his mum and sisters had died, which, of course, spoiler alert, they didn't die at all. So when the Aussies found him, now my grandfather, Frank Rose, who later on became a pioneer of Sydney radio as Uncle Frank in Sydney, and also started the Dawn Service in Martin Place that's still running, was a YMCA officer embedded with the AIF. So he wasn't a soldier, an enlisted soldier, but his job was basically, well, I said in the book, that to get the soldiers' morale up by supplying entertainment and newspapers and cigarettes and all that. And he would ride up to the front lines on his trusty horse called Flyblow and to drop them off at the front guns. When, as a YMCA officer, all he was required to do was to send them up with the rations, but he chose to actually take them up himself.
0: Some people might think of the YMCA just as a hostel now where they backpack and they know there's a chaplain in the army to help boost morale in that way. How central was the YMCA to the Australian Army back then?
1: It was actually critical in the book because the book was designed for French kids to learn English. I just said that the YMCA's role was to keep the soldiers' morale up. The reality is, because these guys thought that they'd be killed the next day, yeah, it was also to keep them out of brothels and things like that as well, so that they were the They were the guardians of men's morality.
0: It must have been uniquely terrifying because they're in these trenches, they're hearing shells fly overhead. They don't know which one of those shells is hitting them or nearby. It must have been permanent anxiety when they're in those trenches.
1: Well, PTSD was a thing they didn't know about then, but they actually came back totally shocked. And, of course, Frank was writing, he recounts a story. He wrote an autobiography in 1921, and he recounts a story when he was riding up on his horse Flyblow to the trenches, and a shell landed right nearby, and the horse took fright, and they both ended up in a trench with him under his horse. It was serious warfare. And remember, not only the shells were flying, but the place was just a sea of mud.
0: Yeah. So Yvonne finds these Australian troops. You said he was an adventurer. Did he fully check whether his parents were around? Did they go and visit the house or the shelters, or was he jumping into this adventure quite quickly?
1: Look, as I said, he was an opportunist, I think, and I think at the end of the day, and we actually look at the photo, and this photo was taken at Lake Macquarie in Sydney. I'm just, for listeners, I'm just showing Ashwin the cover of the book. Very self-assured guy. He was only 17 at that point. No, he was out for what he could get, I think. But no, he was found in the ruins of his home. Now, the YMCA officer for my grandfather basically gave a blind eye nod to the Australians taking him in, and they put him into an Australian Army uniform, and he basically travelled with them, not only to the end of the war, because at Armistice they couldn't get home very quickly because they had no transport to get back to Australia, so they ended up camping in central Belgium, a little village called Murray-Aumy that I've spoken in as well, and Frank's job as YMCA officer was to house or to billet 4,000 soldiers, and until they returned to Australia on a German troop ship, and they finally got back to Australia in August 1919.
0: You're joined by Pete Gross now, our guest, who's talking to us about the story of Yvonne, this 15-year-old French boy who's discovered in the ruins of his village and brought home by the Australian soldiers. Before he gets back, though, he's in an Aussie uniform. What's he doing for the Australian soldiers?
1: He was basically helping out with interpreting. His English got pretty good very quickly, but he said, "I don't speak English, I speak Aussie," you know? and he was a bit of a character, and I think, and I talk about in the book for the time after the armistice in Belgium, while they were just trying to hang around to keep him busy, I think he caught the eye of a lot of the Belgian women, because the Belgian women, that the husbands and sons had been murdered by the Germans, you know, and a lot of the Belgian women ended up coming back with the Australian soldiers, which is a story in itself. So he did the interpreting, helped out the liaison, and also helped supplies. He looked after the YMCA huts that were actually placed at certain points for the soldiers to come back during a break in fighting to listen to music and do what they needed to
0: do. And I can imagine the soldiers, when they came back from fighting, and I think you might have mentioned this, they didn't want to talk about what they saw in war, they just wanted to get away. And having a young boy there might have reminded them of back home.
1: Oh, look, absolutely right. So he certainly did, because he was such a personality-driven fella, Yvonne Camus, was that I think he won the hearts of everybody, you know, and certainly with the women.
0: Well, he just looks like a dashing young lad, doesn't he, little Yvonne? But back then, were there no translators around? You had to co-opt someone who was already there. It wasn't like they took a French translator with them.
1: No. This was war on a shoestring.
0: Yeah.
1: This was seriously a budget war where they just had to invest all of their money into defence and winning back ground by the Germans. So anyway, he just ended up travelling and helping out behind the scenes and behind the. He couldn't go to the front lines, but he helped in the supply huts. And there's a little story where he'd also help, as I said, talk to the fellows in the YMCA huts.
0: What was your grandfather's role in all of this and getting him back to Australia?
1: Okay, well, as YMCA officer, he had some clout. He wasn't, as I said, an enlisted soldier, but he certainly had some authority. He had an acting rank of Lieutenant Frank Gross, so basically he had the ear of the generals and all that, and they all basically turned a blind eye. So what they ended up doing, under the cloak of secrecy, they finally decamped from Belgium, caught the train back to Paris, did some studio photos in Paris, and they went on to Le Havre, where they caught a boat across the channel, and basically that they covered him under YMCA Army blanket so he wouldn't be discovered. They got back to Southampton, and then they camped at Salisbury Plain. That's near where Stonehenge sits pretty much. Did some debriefing there, and they got him on board a boat called the Marathon, the König Friedrich August, which is a German warship, to get them back to Australia. But again, they smuggle him on board. But once he was on board, once they were clear of England, he just mixed and mingled. He was like one of the kids.
0: When he arrived in Australia, though, there was no customs officer checking closely because it was an army vessel. It was quite easy to just
1: Just walk in. So he ended up firstly going to my grandfather's adjutant's place, Jack Conn in Bullaroo on Lake Macquarie. Yeah. And I'm in contact with Jack Conn's grandson now. And he loves a book because it's all about his grandfather as well. Yeah. And, so a few weeks in Bullaroo, he learnt to swim in Lake Macquarie.
0: Yeah.
1: And he just loved life in Australia. But then he went to school for a while. He then went down to my grandfather's house, Frank Rose's house in Lane Cove, Longville in Sydney, just low North Shore for a bit. And then Captain Roy Paddy, who

0: was a soldier actually in the division who was an awarded Gallipoli hero, basically took him down to Melbourne to his family. And the chaplain on the Western Front at that point was an Anglican minister, the Reverend Sidney Buckley. Sidney Buckley went on to found the Ivanhoe Grammar School, that's now a very prestigious school in Melbourne. So what Sidney Buckley did, he was about almost 18, but 17, he basically forged the registration papers for Yvonne to get registered in the school. Mm. But look, at the end of the day, when Yvonne turned 18 in May 1920, he was born in 1902, the French government got wind because they had records.
1: How did they know he was here?
0: Well, it's one of these things. Spies, who knows, at the end of the day. But you can imagine the conversation they had with the Australian Army and with my grandfather, with Roy Paddy, with Sidney Buckley, who was a very upright Anglican cleric and the head of a growing school. And I just wish I was a fly on the wall. I'd suggest the French government got very cross with the Australian Army, I think. But, you know, my grandfather, he died in 1976. He not once mentioned Yvonne.
1: Why do you think that was?
0: Embarrassed, I think. Maybe, I don't know, but I would love to have sat with him and just heard a part. I didn't know all the way through the existence of Yvonne through a Sun Herald historical feature from 1964, shows how old I am, and I've grown up with that story. Mm. But it was only when the family contacted me through Facebook in 2014, they said, oh, we know about Yvonne, old news, part of the family, whatever, but where's our grandfather? I said, what? What are you talking about, you mad woman, you know? And so what had actually happened is, of course, Jenny and Odette and Louisette, his sisters, had actually returned to Franville, and they, wherever they were living, they ended up taking an Australian deserter called William Doherty into the place. And the Australian deserters back then thought they were going to be executed if they deserted.
1: So that was the punishment for desertion during the First World War?
0: That was his understanding, but it was actually only the British and Kiwis that actually legislated for execution. The irony is that no one was conscripted. They were all volunteers, and yet they were still being executed by the British and the Kiwis. And so he thought he was going to be executed. So he was he hid in a basement for a while. They became a bit more than landlady and tenant. They became quite close, and they ended up producing a half Australian girl, half French girl. And when he discovered he wasn't going to be executed, he gave himself up to the Commonwealth War Graves Commission in Villers-Bretonneux and gave no identification to the family, no identification at all. And this is why the story was written. And he said, Jeannie, Yvonne's mum, I'm off. At that stage, Yvonne was still somewhere. And and he eventually returned, dishonourable discharge, and returned to Australia and married again in 1935. And but he gave no ID. And so when the French family, who were living in Amiens, which is near Villers-Bretonneux, said, look, we know about that, but where's the grandfather? This French family were the son and daughter-in-law of this little Australian girl who at that stage was still alive at the age of 96. And she said, and they said, oh, can you find him for us? Come on. 100 years later. So anyway, I pulled in a favour of a lovely historian called Diane Rutherford at the Australian War Memorial, who our family had donated a lot of material to the War Memorial. And anyway, so she worked like a Trojan after our... Anyway, we found the guy after 100 years, and we actually returned the identity to the family in 2018.
1: He'd passed away, though, by the time you discovered who it was?
0: I'm sorry?
1: The person Yvonne's, the one who got together with Yvonne's mother.
0: Oh, he died in 1951.
1: 1951, okay.
0: Yeah, 1951. But Yvonne's, but the grandmother, Julia, the half Australian girl, died a year before we could return the identity of the family.
1: What a story of connections between two countries. It almost sounds like Yvonne was Australia's first exchange student by force.
0: I actually heard your promo, and that's exactly right, because at the end of the day, but it was just, but it's such a shame that the French government couldn't see the humour in it, but they really wanted him back for national service. He went up to serve on the Rhine, like a peacekeeping force, occupation on the Rhine, and he went on to work for Thomas Cook because his English was very good. He was a interpreter on the Channel ferries between London and Europe. And and then he eventually retired to Rouen, where he ran a cafe. And that was when that article was written, in that one, that's where the Bill Baverstock, the journalist, actually located Yvonne. And Yvonne kept in touch.

0: with my grandfather till about 1968, but he died in 1972 and buried in Rouen.
1: If you've just joined this conversation, you're hearing from Pete Gross telling us the story of Yvonne, this little teenager, 15 years old, discovered at the end of World War One, brought to Australia, smuggled into Australia, if you like, souvenired is the correct term. If you've got a story of the fog of war and things that have happened within your family, maybe secrets or stories that have been passed down that you can share, you can text us on 0437 774 774. You can call in as well on 1300 800 222. How sad was Yvonne to go back to France?
0: Oh, he was devastated because at the end of the day, he thought he was set for life in the book, as I said, as an Australian schoolboy. That's all he wanted to do, you know, and he was much loved. And I think, but I don't understand why he never came back to Australia. But that's something I've got to find. But again, I'm in touch with their family and they're my host whenever I go to France.
1: Was it too expensive? Was it a long boat ride in the early 20s to get to Australia?
0: Well, it was a three-month boat trip, yeah.
1: Right.
0: Yeah. So
1: could that have been the barrier?
0: Well, look, potentially that they got free fare, free transport on the German troop ship because in those days, as you know, the Germans under reparations had to give up all of their military hardware. And I don't think that pleased Hitler greatly, which is why he was a bit narky when he entered World War II. It's ironic on Hitler. He was a soldier at Frommel. There were so many opportunities to take him out. And you think how world history would have changed had that happened, you know. But
1: I wonder. Yeah, there were opportunities. Do you have any insights as to why they were not successful?
0: Why?
1: The opportunities to get to Hitler.
0: I don't know. I would call it a dark angel protecting him, maybe. I don't know. It's just one of those vagaries of life. But I've done a couple of battlefield tours and I've actually been to the house where Hitler lived in Frommel. Frommel, you might recall, was where they uncovered some hundreds of Allied soldiers buried in like in a mass grave, which the Germans had buried, and they only found them about 15 years ago.
1: Dark history.
0: Dark history.
1: I wonder if there are any similar stories to Yvonne. Did anyone else come back? What happened to orphan teenagers in France normally?
0: Well, it's interesting, just actually to back up a bit, talking about YMCA, there was actually 200 YMCA officers on the Western Front, but the way that my grandfather presented himself, he was the only one. So, again, he was an opportunist, you know, and God bless his socks, he went on doing some amazing things with Sydney Radio and things like that in social work. Yvonne was not the only French boy. There was one famous one, and I must also just acknowledge my friend Vicky Bennett. Vicky is an internationally renowned author living in Brisbane. She's written a series of non-fiction children's books, and one of them features another French boy that came back to Australia, and the book is called The Little Stowaway. And basically, Henri was wandered into the Australian Army Air Force base in December 18 after the war had finished, and as an eight-year-old, and they brought him back in a wheat sack back to Australia, smuggled again. But sadly, 10 years later, at the age of 18, he was killed in a motorbike accident. So that was the Little Stowaway, and there's stories of others. You wonder how many others.
1: Yeah.
0: How many other French kids have now got families in Australia?
1: Because we had less surveillance and paperwork. It must be harder to do something like that today, 1918, 1920. That was the opportunity to do some seriously wild things after a war.
0: It is just funny that, you know, maybe Australia lacked paperwork, but boy, the French government didn't.
1: Yeah. Well, they had that long tradition of governance and bureaucracy, so I can imagine they would have. So we'll stick around after the news to talk about some of the issues following the war. What was that reunion like for Yvonne, finding out his mother's alive? Do we know anything about that moment?
0: Well, yes. As I said, there's nothing documented, so I had to surmise. Obviously, he was overjoyed at finding his mother and sisters alive, but I think he would have been quite happy, you know, to have continued on.
1: Yeah.
0: But his mother had a surprise for him, a new baby sister.
1: Mm.
0: Which I diluted. It was actually a half-sister, but I couldn't say that in a children's book.
1: No. Strong story. But I forgot the name of the man who got together with Yvonne's mum, the soldier.
0: Oh, well, William. And that's
1: William.
0: We only had his first name.
1: First name.
0: And the last name they thought might have been Doherty, and the family really couldn't tell me at all. And all they had was an epaulet and a rising son, and they had no information at all, but I ended up recovering his service record.
1: Well, that's the good thing about Australia. There was enough service.

0: his records to help you track him down. So for him, it sounds like it was almost a convenience act because he needed safety from desertion. And as soon as he got a chance to come home safely, he didn't stick around.
1: No, exactly right. So, look, it's funny, but yeah, you wonder what if had he returned to Australia. But but the irony was, so he retired to Rouen, which is where Joan of Arc was burned at the stake in the 1400s. But he's buried in one of five cemeteries in Rouen, and the French government can't help you find where he's buried. And that was only 1972, 54 years ago.
0: Not so long ago. If you've just joined, Pete Gross is with you, an author, telling us the story of Yvonne's great adventure coming back from the war. The news is just about to arrive. So what we'll do is we'll take your calls. If you have any stories of your own, of fog of war type stories, Marion, I can see you on the phone. I'll get to you just after the news. And if you'd like to join that conversation, bouncing off this story of Yvonne, you can give me a call. The number is 1300 800 222. 1300 800 222. There is a text line as well. You can text 0437 774 774. Let us talk about this fascinating chapter in Australian history. It's somewhat wild, wild west in terms of the rules, but that certainly happened. So, yeah, that's the number to call in. I'll connect with you, Marion, in just a moment. And then we'll check out making music in environments where it's illegal to do so. We are talking about Iran in 1980. We have a musician who did just that. So stick around for that conversation coming up after this.
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0: ABC News with Glenn Lauder. An upcoming ban on the use of credit cards to make payments to the Australian Tax Office has been delayed following federal government intervention. Here's Isabella Tolhurst.
1: The ATO announced last week it would stop accepting credit card payments for tax bills from December in response to the Reserve Bank's ban on card surcharges. The government has faced significant pressure over the plan, with small businesses reacting furiously. Now Treasurer Jim Chalmers has announced the government would give the ATO extra funds to delay the ban until June 30, allowing more consultation on the changes.
2: We try not to interfere or intervene, whether it's the design of the surcharge ban or the implementation, but we've stepped in here.
1: The Coalition has called for the credit card ban to be scrapped altogether.
0: The parents of murdered Perth brothers Jake and Callum Robinson have asked a judge in Mexico to impose the maximum sentence on three men accused of killing them 2 years ago. His North America correspondent, Cayman Gock.
3: In an emotional statement read to the court, Deborah Robinson said she never wanted another family to experience the devastation and suffering that had been inflicted on them. Her sons, Callum and Jake Robinson, were on a surfing trip in Baja, California with their American friend, Carter Rhode, when they were killed in 2024. The court also heard from Mr. Rhode's widow, who told the accused men their actions were evil. Earlier, the defence cast doubt on the credibility of the investigation and the testimony prosecutors relied on. The judge is set to deliver his verdict in the month-long trial tomorrow.
0: A man's been fatally stabbed in Sydney's West. Police were called to Cleve Close at Mount Druitt just before 9 p.m. following reports of an assault. The man died at the scene and an investigation is underway. China and the European Union have reached a deal that could cut Chinese exports of hybrid cars to the bloc by more than half. Following talks in Beijing, the two sides have announced China's exports of hybrids and plug-in hybrids to the EU would be cut to several million cars over 4 years. Europe's car market has been severely dented by China, and a trade deficit with Beijing has risen to more than $1 billion a day. The South African-born jurist and former UN human rights chief, Navi Pillay, has won this year's Nobel Peace Prize for her efforts to promote peace and international law. Here's Larry Buttrose.
4: The chair of the Norwegian Nobel Committee says the 85-year-old's work is a source of hope and inspiration to all those who seek a more peaceful world. But her win is likely to be seen too as a high-profile rebuke of US President Donald Trump and Israeli Prime Minister Benjamin Netanyahu. They both rejected the findings of a UN commission she led that Israel has committed genocide in Gaza. Earlier in her career, she defended South African anti-apartheid leader Nelson Mandela, who later became the country's first black head of state.
0: Saudi Arabia claims that three people, including a pilot, have been killed in two Houthi attacks on the international airport in the capital Riyadh, which has hit a plane belonging to the national carrier Saudia. Here's the BBC's Sebastian Usher.
5: When Saudi Arabia gave the green light earlier this week for the pro-government forces it backs in Yemen to move to all-out war against the Houthis, it was clear that the group would try to inflict more pain on the kingdom, and it has. The image of a burning plane at King Khalid Airport in Riyadh was bad enough for the Saudis, but the confirmation that a pilot was killed will shock Saudi citizens and expats alike. Airlines have already cancelled flights. There are questions over how Saudi defences couldn't stop the Houthi missiles. Pakistan says its forces are now bolstering Saudi defence capabilities as part of a new security pact, but what role they'll play remains uncertain.
0: Ukraine's military says it struck three facilities involved in missile production across Russia. It says the targets hit include a factory making missile components and a facility for disassembling intercontinental ballistic missiles, or ICBMs. Ukraine says the ICBM disassembly plant was hit to degrade Russia's ability to source explosives and rocket fuel. Officials in Greece say two workers have been seriously injured in an explosion at a major oil refinery outside Athens. The workers were hospitalised after the blast at the motor oil refinery around 60 kilometres west of the capital. The scale of the damage and the cause of the blast is still being investigated. And the Formula One driver Max Verstappen has qualified fastest for the sprint race at the Singapore Grand Prix weekend. The Red Bull Racing drivers posted the quickest time in qualifying ahead of George Russell for Mercedes and Ferrari's Charles Leclerc. Australia's Oscar Piastri will start from fourth in his McLaren. And that is the latest from ABC News. For more news at any time, you can download ABC Listen.
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7: We are talking about the fog of war and the things that happen when people are confused in that situation. Pete Gross has written a book about Yvonne, who was 15 years old when he was thought to be orphaned and brought back to Australia, turned out to not be orphaned, went home, and he was souvenired, I think was the term that was used, souvenired, which was smuggled under a blanket on a warship back into the country. It worked out for Yvonne. He did have to go back when the French discovered him here to do national service. Taxation and national service, there are two things the government will do their utmost to find you for. Yeah. All right. So if you've got a story as well, you can text us on 0437 774 774, or you can call us as well, 1300 800 222. That's the number. So Pete's with us in studio, and Marion has called us from Parafield Gardens. Hello, Marion.
8: Hello, Ashwin and Pete.
9: Good morning, Marion. How are you?
8: Tired. I had a bit of a nap.
9: Oh, so did I.
8: And then I woke up and I thought, oh, yes, my grandfather, he was about 18 or 19.
9: Right.
8: And he wanted to go with his two other brothers to go fight in the war.
7: Where was he, Marion?
8: He was here in Adelaide. Yeah. And what happened was the recruiting officer said to him, if you get your permission from your parents, you can come and fight in the war. So he did. He went there, and his dear mom, she wrote a tiny little note saying, I give my son under the age of 21 permission to go and fight in the war.
7: What a story. It's such a simple letter. Normally we get permission to go on school camp or something. That's such a significant moment. Do you have that letter still?
8: No, that's in the Australian War Memorial. They've got all the soldiers' notes and everything. My grandfather, he caught the measles, and that prevented him from going and joining his battalion. That was the 10th Battalion of the AIF.
9: Yes.
8: So as soon as he was all better, he joined his battalion. He went to Egypt, Ypres, Belgium, and finally France.
9: Where was he in France, Marion? Was in the Somme?
8: I'm surmising he was. This is the 10th Battalion.
9: Yes.
8: So, yes, and he, first off, he was shot through one side of his face and it exited out of the other. And then he was caught in two bombings. Oh. The second bombing, he was nearly buried. Thank God his helmet fell over his face. And he was severely wounded above the knee. He lost his left leg.
9: So it sounds like he was certainly in the Somme, and he could well have been that my grandfather, Frank, ran into him. Frank looked after the welfare of people such as him, and it is quite interesting 110 years later, you know, that there's all these relationships, you know, that the full circle's been completed.
7: Yeah. Marion, what did he ever say about the war at the time? Did he keep it quiet or did he mention much?
8: I think he spoke with his children and his family. He would have talked to them, but not really to us, his grandchildren, not much. But he was amazing. He could not wear an artificial leg because it was too high a loss. And even when it was World War II, he tried to re-enlist.
7: Well, tell us about his character that made him want to go to the battlefield so much. What can you reveal about him?
8: I remember they made it to all these wonderful, brave young men as if it was a great big adventure to go and join, and he was determined. He wanted to get there no matter how hard.
9: Exactly.
8: He was going to get there and he was going to fight with his brothers. Dear Granddad, thank God he survived. And the two brothers that he went with, he said that I think they were affected by the gas.
7: Yeah.
9: It's funny how Marin uses the word adventure, and that was the thing. It wasn't only the little French boy looking for adventure with the Australian Army, but all of our fellows were so fueled up with the excitement of actually. And it was all, there was no conscription, it was all voluntary, and they ended up in a total bloodbath, you know.
8: It was terrible because they were going to leave him for dead. Yeah. And he said a few choice words. I thought, okay. And he said, you're not leaving me, you know, and so-and-so here. And they took him and, yes, sadly, just before his 19th birthday, he lost a part of his leg.
7: I was reading the story of Villers-Bretonneux. The person who led that charge on the city was not a professional soldier before the war. He was a solicitor who just, you know, became this brave soldier in war. The war made heroes out of ordinary people. I'm wondering, what did your granddad do before he went to war, Marion?
8: Well, he was only a teenager, so he was only about 18 or 19. I'm not sure really of his history, but I do know that when he came back, I think he worked in a gypsum factory. He even mended the shoes of the people that lived in that street. He lived in Hackney. They had five children. My mom, God bless her, she was the eldest of five children. And she just said he was ropeable. Mm. She said when he came back and they wouldn't enlist him again, he said, I'm just as good a man with two legs.
7: Yeah. Yeah, brutal times. Sounds like a real hero in the family. I'm wondering, Marion, did anyone else in the family become a soldier like your grandfather, or was he the one in the line that chose that line?
8: I think that one of my cousins joined the reserves, but not like Granddad, because like I was saying, they made a great big adventure for these young men.
9: Exactly.
7: Marion, thank you for calling us.
9: Thanks, Marion.
8: Thank you so much.
9: Bye-bye.
7: She used that word adventure, did Marion, which is a word that stuck out for you, which maybe took some of the fear out of them to go off to this terrifying environment if they could make it something of an adventure.
9: Well, I think there was also some degree of peer pressure happening in Australia. You might recall an action called the Cooee March, where they were basically marching from country town to country town to actually enlist, and there was all this hysteria to actually get people involved. So I think a lot of people were sort of swept up in the excitement and the potential for an adventure, only to realise it wasn't as much of an adventure as they expected when they actually arrived in the bloodbath of the Somme and Flanders, too, for that matter. Marion mentioned...

0: and that's actually a city in Belgium, and that's where the Menin Gate is. And every night at 8 o'clock, there is like a last post ceremony at the Menin Gate. That's been there every day for the last 100 odd years. So, but yeah, from the Somme in France to Flanders in Belgium, it was just one long bloodbath.
1: Ian from Brawley says, my grandfather escaped from 4 prison camps, Salutar, Minden, Hamelin, one other captured at Bullycourt, May
0: 1917. Wow.
1: Yeah, it's a traumatic time. And you've talked about the fact that relationships get built up in some of this trauma. Can you tell us about that angle of this for you?
0: Well, look, I think at the end of the day, the relationships for certainly the soldiers whilst my grandfather was alive is that they became like brothers, you know, and the relationship just endured forever, you know. And I think that it is interesting that Frank went on to a lifetime of community service. As I said, he started the Dawn Service in Sydney in 1931, and all that. And he had lifelong friends, you know. And Yvonne in that Sun Herald article talks about often the soldiers of World War One will wander into the Rouen Cafe and they'd have a wonderful reunion, you know. And, so I did mention just beforehand is that the overriding theme of the book is relationships forged through trauma, and obviously war is a major part of that. But when you look at all the terrible global incidents happening around the world, the trauma that is experienced is just terrible, and I just wanted Yvonne's book to actually, you know, to amplify that theme as well.
1: Has it been received in France? Have you been telling the story? You said you go over to France quite regularly.
0: Yeah, it is. Well, actually, my sister Barbara Nard, who actually lives in Lake Macquarie near Boolaroo, and I went there in 2017 to meet the family, and that's when the family said, help us find the grandfather. And so Barbara and I went back to Australia, as you'll read in the epilogue, and we commenced our work, and we engaged the historian. So then I basically, in 2018, we returned the identity of the grandfather to the family. There was much rejoicing there. So we presented the story. Originally, it was just a PowerPoint to the schools in both France and Belgium. But then we ended up publishing not only in English but in French and Dutch, which is where the Flanders kids or the Flemish kids in Belgium, that they'll speak Dutch. And so we've now done 3 book tours in 2018. Back in 2022, sadly, when I got to Villers-Bretonneux, I was staying in the accommodation of the principal at the College Jacques Brel, the high school, and ironically, the weekend before a 10th school speaking tour, I got COVID, and under French government law, I had to isolate for 2 weeks. So I did all my meetings via Microsoft Teams and Zoom. Travelled 16,000 kilometres to talk to schools 500 metres away. Yeah. And after 22, I then came back in this year for Anzac Day.
1: When you tell the stories of warfare, for some of us, we might just remember it on Anzac Day. What is it like for you to immerse yourself in this war story? What impressions does it leave with you?
0: Well, look, at the end of the day, on various levels, the inhumanity, but also the humanity.
1: Yeah.
0: And I want to put that the inhumanity of the terrible bloodbath that the soldiers on both sides endured, because the basic German soldier was told to go and fight, you know. And but so the actual inhumanity of man, but also the goodness of man as well. And we talk about the relationships being forged, and there was just deep bonds, and obviously that the French and Australian communities are now very close to the Australian government supporting France also financially in these areas to actually, you know, to rebuild and to get back these communities to working condition. And that money started flowing into France pretty much straight after World War One.
1: They were such extreme events, those two world wars, and they teach us lessons. I suppose the lesson of World War One was the danger of alliances, because one thing goes wrong,
0: yes,
1: one archduke gets assassinated, the whole continent is at war because of the alliances.

0: that were in place. Yeah. World War II, perhaps the lesson was they were so harsh on Germany in World War I, the Treaty of Versailles made demands they could never meet. And so Germany armed and invaded Poland with Russia. There was just, we're learning lessons from war, and I wonder if you see any parallels in the modern day, because Germany had a lot of hyperinflation. It pushed the people into fascism and aggression, and we have to be careful when our own societies get pressurized by inflation, unemployment, demonization. There are some lessons for our own time looking back 80 years.
1: Well, what worries me, Ash, is that this could all happen again.
0: Yeah.
1: And that really worries me. I don't think we learn those lessons, you know. And, the Treaty of Versailles was an absolute disaster. And I really think, regardless of the rights and wrongs of it, I think, well, for whatever, it was actually as a result of the judgments of the Treaty of Versailles that really triggered World War II. And Hitler was hell-bent on getting Paris, which he ended up getting. I think humanity has just not learnt its lesson, and it's going to be rinse and repeat, probably for all end time, you know?
0: We did a bit better after World War II, didn't we? There was no Treaty of Versailles style punishment. There was,
1: no.
0: Let's rebuild you, let's have a Marshall Plan, let's pour all this money into Europe, let's integrate you into a fairer rules-based order. So we learn sometimes, but we're very rileable. We're very incitable humans with our aggression, so we have to be careful with our darkest instincts, and those two wars just highlight how dark we can behave.
1: Well, we get very angry, and I think we step back, and I think, yes, had there been some degree of, probably reparation back to Germany after World War One, maybe with some degree of, not empathy per se, but some degree of support, knowing that the majority of the German citizens were fine, you know, we're good people. But I think, as you say, we learned our lesson after World War II, and we basically, you know, helped to rebuild Europe.
0: Tracy has called in from Mooney Ponds. Hello, Tracy.
2: Oh, hi, Ash. Lots of themes coming through your discussion. You
1: Tracy,
2: two.
1: Good
2: wonderful.
1: Morning. Peter here.
2: Hi.
1: How are you?
2: Good. My great-grandfather, I'm glad you pronounced it for me. It's just Eep, is it? Yeah?
1: Eep, yeah, Y-P-R-E-S, Eep. And for the first 10 years I was calling wipers Belgians often call it wipers.
2: So, there's lots of themes, and I think for me and what you were just saying, Ash, about, history, and we do learn from history. We learn that we don't learn anything from history, that we repeat history, and that these themes come up time and time again, that war is an adventure, war is a show of strength, war is good because, might is right, and all our values, and we rah, rah, rah and propaganda and off we go to war, But the stories that are told in the trenches are horrendous. Mm. War is not good. Not one of those men would have come back saying war is good.
0: No.
2: And in the First World War, wasn't it, when you were talking about the marches going around, the countryside, whole families died in that war. Every single brother of large families died in that war. And they changed the rules, didn't they? That they wouldn't fight in the same battalions in the Second World War. The stories that are not said would prevent war. And even if you think about, like, Ataturk's speech that is said every bloody Anzac Day, he never actually said those words.
1: That's right.
0: That you're the sons of your children or our children now. Those are the words you're talking about, Tracy.
2: Exactly, yeah. Exactly. That those words were fabricated, I think, 20 years after the war, maybe right. 15 years, as a commemorative statement that was never written by him and never said by him.
0: This feels like a big picture conversation, because one of the motivations for war must have been at that time, World War One especially, empire, land, resources, territory. And so when countries desire more resources, when they have to permanently grow and expand, war seems to be an outcome of that. It's a method to acquire resources. It's never sold that way. It's always sold as weapons of mass destruction, fighting the good fight. But that battle for resources, endless growth on a finite planet, that can lead to constant conflict. So we have to watch

0: our culture as well when it comes to what the motivations are for war.
1: Exactly. Look at Afghanistan. You know, someone that we had the soldier on just the other day talking about, you know, his experience in Afghanistan and how that was a good thing. Yeah. Well, it's not.
0: Tracy, thank you for calling us today.
2: Tracy,
1: thanks
2: so much.
1: Ash. Thank you very much, both of you. Wonderful.
2: No, thank you. May we just briefly mention, for those listeners in other states, I'm currently in the studios of ABC Brisbane with Ashwin Sekhar, and I'm actually up here to actually speak at the Anzac Square Memorial Galleries, which are in Ann Street, I think it is, in Brisbane. Yeah. And on Sunday morning, there's actually a free author talk, that is me, at 10:30 on Sunday morning. And so far, we've got 39 registrations. I'd love through the show to actually hit to 50. It's free. You will need to go to the Anzac Square Gallery's website to register for your free tickets. And we'd certainly welcome those listeners who might be able to join us in Brisbane on Sunday.
0: Sounds good. It's been a fascinating conversation for me. Pete, thanks for coming in.
2: Absolute pleasure, Ashwin, and see you next time.
0: See you again. That is Pete Gross there, the author of this book. And it's Yvonne's, what's the full title of the book?
2: Yvonne's Great Adventure.
0: Yvonne's Great Adventure.
2: And just as an aside, for those who would like to actually pick up a copy, it's available online through the Australian War Memorial, the State Library of Queensland, the Queensland Museum, and also in New South Wales. So it's all, and most council libraries stock that as well.
0: Thank you, Pete.
2: Thank you.
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0: Very soon, we are about to talk about making music where you shouldn't make music, such as 1980s Iran. The Ayatollahs, the Islamic regime in Iran, has come on with quite a strict culture when it comes to music and sensory pleasure. And so music had a hard time. But there were some musicians there that were listening to Western bands in secret, that were passing around tapes in secret, and maybe making some music of their own. So I'd love to tell you the story of music in Iran in the 1980s, coming up very soon. Before we get there, though, there's a story of native animals coming back from extinction, from the brink of extinction, and being introduced to our landscape. So we'll talk about that and then cross over for an update on music in Iran from the 80s. Stick around for all of that coming up very soon, after Steely Dan, in fact. Ricky, don't lose that number.

0: That is Ricky Don't Lose That Number by Steely Dan. Okay, a quick update on that book, because some of you have asked about it. The author is Peter Grosser, P-E-T-E-R-G-R-O-S-E, Peter Gross, and the book is Yvonne's Great Adventure. So that's Y-V-O-N, Yvonne's Great Adventure. So that is the book. Fascinating tale. It's a children's book, really, so it's quite simply written, but some enduring themes in there. So thanks for joining that conversation. Now, we will move on from that other story of just having some tech issues with that package I'd love to have taken you to Wild Animals. But what that means is we can have this musical conversation that I've been talking about earlier, a little bit earlier, and that is the music of Iran. 1980s, what is it like to make music in that country? Can imagine it would have been difficult in some ways. So to have that conversation, I'll bring in your guests right after this.
1: Who knew that the school run could be so funny?
2: I'm Maureen McGillicuddy.
3: And I'm Edith Vale.
2: And we host another cover.
3: Wow. Where do we find these guests?
1: That weeding the garden could be so educational.
4: Why does that song make you cry?
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1: Or that brushing your teeth before bed could be so gripping.
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0: I always thought it would be good to find out about music that is made in places where you're not supposed to make it. Maybe during the Soviet era, there was restrictions on certain kinds of music, North Korea. So we're talking about Iran now, and I'm joined by two guests, Siavash Duska and Greta Kelly. Hello to you both.
8: Good morning, Ashwin.
0: Now, I'm just making sure we've got the correct mics for you. Why don't you go... Now, yeah, check, check. Okay, you go on there, guess three, and we'll get you, Siavash, on that one. Sorry.
8: On this one?
0: Yes, sorry. Just we'll get our text. We just have rushed you in here because of the tech difficulties. Now you're both correctly on board. Okay, you can put that mic sock on as well if you like. Okay, now we're ready. So let me, while you're doing that, live radio, tell you about the story that we'd like to talk about. So, Siavash.
8: Yes.
0: Tell us about your experience of growing up in Iran in the 1980s?
8: Oh, it was a very rough time. Iran has been really rough since the 1979 revolution. But those few years after the Islamic, mob consolidated power, so probably around 81 onwards, it became incredibly difficult. They went after a lot of their opponents that... Till a couple of years earlier were their partners in revolution. So anybody who, from the left side of the politics in particular, who participated in the revolution and sided with the Islamic mob against the Shah, were probably some of the most prosecuted. And so they went systemically after academics and intellectuals. Some of it was official, the killings in terms of executions, and some of it was done through hired thugs in the streets.
0: I can imagine artists are frequently on the left, so they would have been a big part of that left community that would have been pursued.
8: Totally. Artists from

0: all arts form. Many had to leave Iran, many were killed, and the rest went underground.
1: Yeah. Before this happened, before the revolution, what was Iran like? Maybe Tehran. I'm sure the villages are different to Tehran. What was the music scene like, the culture? Tell us about Iran in the 60s.
0: It was a very happy place. And so from village to city, it was music played a huge role. Traditionally, music has played a huge role in Iran. We love poetry, so music always accompanied poetry. There was all manners of music, from traditional music that we've always had to mystical music that was spiritual, and then there was obviously pop and rock that had entered it from West, and yes, it was embraced, and some amazing music that was coming in the 60s from Iran that now they're getting published in the West because of some of the psychedelic music from Iran, which are people like Kuroshi Aghmai, amazing music.
1: Well, it has such a rich history of poetry and art, so there's a rich wellspring for Persian performers to draw on. But maybe we'll start with the Western influences that you were listening to in the 1980s. You told me before you quite enjoyed Pink Floyd. Can you tell us about the Pink Floyd connection?
0: Sure. Pink Floyd's quite huge in Iran. It was, I guess, two things. One was musically, it was very different to all the other music that we had come across. And the storytelling struck a right chord with us. And then the content of the stories, which we related to very strongly. So things like, you know, the wall, the education, all of those sort of things. It was, wow, these people seem to have lived here or know exactly what we're going through. So we related very strongly to it. And
1: I've just got a sample of Pink Floyd, and you can keep telling us the story of them just to get us in the mood. We're in Iran in the 1980s. This is what is taking their fancy for some people.

0: So people were sharing tapes of this kind of music.
1: Yeah. And as I said, the things, I mean, we related a lot to what was said. And Roger Waters, he lost his father in the Second World War. And a lot of the songs does have reference to that. And for us, we were during Iran-Iraq war as well at the same time, and we're losing a lot of friends. And so that was another reference point why it connected us to Pink Floyd.
0: You had some connections, some family member of yours, you were saying, a friend was in the IRGC, the Iranian Revolutionary Guard Corps, who were responsible for moral policing in the country. Can you tell us about the connection there?
1: It wasn't a family member. It's probably my closest friend, Farzad. He lived in our street. We grew up together. And then after the revolution, there were six brothers, five of them. He was the youngest. The older five all became really hardliners, and they controlled the Basij and Revolutionary Guards in our suburb. And so the way they controlled Iran was, or they still do, is through mosques. So every suburb has a mosque. Every mosque controls that suburb. So it's very decentralized, hence how they maintain control.
0: When you say control, what were they doing to the ordinary population?
1: So if you imagine the suburb that you grew up with and some of your friends suddenly, like only, you know, there's 500 of you, but there's 20 of them who have become hardliners. They know exactly all the families. So they know exactly who are the left-wingers, who are the opponents, and they're armed. So those 20 people are armed, and their whole thing is just control that suburb. Don't worry about anything else. So in that way, it's control is very decentralized and very closely monitored. So these five brothers were amongst those people, and one of their jobs is that there's checkpoints every night. They set up checkpoints and in the suburbs, so any way in and out of the suburb is controlled. And they randomly search the cars, and they look for anything that it's against the revolution. Then one of the things that at the time was they were looking for was music. So if your car had a tape player, they would basically pull it out, and if you had tapes, they would confiscate the tapes. If it took their fancy sometimes for fun, they put it under your tires and got you to go back and forth crushing it. So it was get your feeling of what should happen to music. And then other times when they were being kind, they would say that come back like in a few days to the mosque and get your tapes back. And when you went back, they had recorded Quran over your tapes. So, and for us back then, music was very rare. There was no music coming in. It was all smuggled. So it was very precious commodity. So then having it Quran recorded over it was quite heartbreaking.
0: Were people too scared then to listen to music, or did they sneakily do it?
1: Oh, people were scared. It was quite a big threat. And so, but for us, I mean, one of the biggest things for me was that that friend that I mentioned, his brothers would confiscate people's tapes and take it to their place and then record Quran over it. So he always, this friend of mine, had access to a couple of boxes of tapes in their garage. And he randomly would pick up a handful of them and bring it to my place, and we will just listen to these tapes. And we had no idea what they are. And we listened, we found so much music that we had, like a lot of it we fell in love with. Yeah. We had no idea what it was. Till years later, I come to Australia and I hear someone say, I remember this song.
0: Were you listening very quietly? Did you have a secret room to listen to?
1: Totally, yeah. Music is like, it's almost like soundproof rooms inside the house. Everything is very hidden.
0: I'm wondering if one of the bands you discovered during that was this German band, Eloy.
1: Yeah, quite a while. Did later on in Iran, we found out that they were called Eloy. And it was a German band which sounded somewhat similar to Pink Floyd, but a little bit different. It was, and we listened to it for many years. And then eventually we found they're called Eloy.
0: Let us take in a sample of Eloy.

0: It's beautiful and it is Pink Floyd-esque. It's storytelling, isn't it? Which, like you were saying, really appeal to that Iranian talent for telling a good story.
1: It is. And a little bit more than Pink Floyd, they articulated mythology or incorporated mythology. Yeah. And that's what also attracted us and what influences me even to today in terms of the music I make and stuff in terms of how to integrate mythology into it.
0: Now, Greta, you've been listening to this story. You were not there in the 80s in Iran. You arrived later. What were your impressions of the Iranian music scene or lack of when you arrived?
2: Well, it was very hard to find music in the streets or in public. I'd wander into a music instrument shop, play some music, and they wouldn't join in like they would in other Middle Eastern countries. And I had the opportunity to go to one concert while I was there, you know, for three visits. And I heard a woman warming up in the background, a vocalist. And I was like, this is going to be interesting. She is a vocalist and I knew that she wouldn't be able to sing solo. And sure enough, when she took her turn to sing her beautiful solo, the guy sitting next to her on stage was lip syncing along with her, just mouthing the words so as to appear as if she wasn't singing solo. She was singing solo, and the moral police officer who was in the hall, we had tea with him afterwards because we were with a very famous musician teacher and he wanted to have tea with him. And he perfectly enjoyed the concert, but he sort of took a blind eye to this solo woman singing, which is forbidden in Iran.
0: So it's still forbidden. Are you noticing any changes? You're not there anymore, but what sort of changes are you hearing about in the country?
1: They have opened up to music. So it's two reasons. One is they've been forced to it because people have risen.

0: resisted giving up music, and they really couldn't control it. And also, they loosened it a little bit, it's like a valve on a pressure cooker. So they still can govern or, you know, have power. And so they give these kinds of supposed freedoms to people to do something. But to perform in Iran today, you still have to have some connection and have some allegiance to the government. I got many friends, musicians, and they still, in a way, in hiding, they don't perform live because they wouldn't be able to get the permission from the moral police that Greta was talking about. Moral police has to stamp approval on any music you release or any concert. And most of the people, like I'm saying, my friends and stuff, who refuse to pledge allegiance to the government are not given that permission.
1: Greta, you said the moral police were quite friendly in some ways. Can you tell us about your conversation with them?
2: Oh, I was just observing their kind of lack of culture. They mentioned their favourite piece of the night was a piano piece. And that's, for me, it was a traditional Iranian music concert, and the piano isn't capable of playing traditional Persian music because it doesn't have the microtones. And so, yeah, by sort of mentioning this was his favourite moment of the concert, for me was, yeah, just him showing how really he didn't have a clue about Iranian music.
1: How has the music, though, that you have heard from that region rubbed off on you? How has Iran changed you?
2: I guess I have been really influenced by the sort of tenderness and emotion and the emotional feel of the playing. So I play Persian violin, and I can, hopefully it's rubbed off on me that I can express emotion a bit more. I'm feeling the music a lot more because it's just got this incredible nuances and little subtleties. You don't just play one note, you slide around on it and you do lots of vibrato and you start soft and you get louder, and it's just heaps of feeling in the music.
1: I suppose when you have microtones, it's a bit like a bird sound. Birds have microtones, we have microtones. There's something quite human about the microtone, and it's much less about the performance, even though Western music without the microtones is beautiful. This is beautiful, but you have to lean in and really concentrate on how you bend and vibrate. You really have to focus on the melody and be part of it.
2: Yeah. And that microphone, that microtone that initially sounds a little bit out of tune to, say, for example, a classical violinist here who's obsessed with being in tune, that sort of, if you listen to it enough, that microtonal note in the song actually becomes the blue note or the most expressive note in the melody after a while.
1: It's a beautiful kind of music. Do you miss Iran, Siavash?
0: I do. I don't think for any Iranian that obviously was born and raised, it's easy to be away from home. But it's what it is, and hopefully in not too distant future we get to go back again.
1: Yeah. What's something you can tell us that isn't quite here in the culture that you really loved back home?
0: Daily poetry for me is a big thing. It's poetry, an integrated part of life, and one of the things that I really enjoyed in random. So rhyming is big. It's always been. So as we talk to people, like, you know, you go to a shopkeeper and you're getting grocery and you say something about the oranges seem a bit dry, and they come with a verse about how it's might not be good for you because it's dry, but it makes me money.
1: Yeah, okay.
0: Like, you know, something funny. And then if you're witty, then you're supposed to respond back and saying, yeah, well, it makes you money, but it's not good for my children or something. And so exchanges are poetic. And so that's, and it's everywhere, everyday life. So it's, yeah, I miss that a lot.
1: Where does that come from, that cultural trait?
0: I think it the root goes back to oral storytelling that was through rhyme, and I think it's before we got into actually documenting stuff in writing. We were passing on from generations epics and stories about the past and about our culture and history through poetry, and I think rather than just straight storytelling. And I think because poetry has a way of helping your brain memorize things, so it was an easier way to pass on. So we still use that.
1: I want to give people a sound of Farsi, one of the languages of Iran. And this is, tell us about this work, Pishbala. We'll play a sample of it.
0: Sure. Pishbala, I've written a few hip-hop songs, and that was because, there was something that I found compatible with my interest in mystical music and poetry in Iran, and that was the repetitiveness of music and the way it was structured in Western hip-hop. And so I got into hip-hop in the 90s, and then I wrote this song, Pishbala, Pishbala, Tarafain. It means forward, sides, up and down. And it was a routine that we were asked to do in school in terms of trying to get us to exercise. So it was about, and same sort of instruction was played in factories. So it was the government trying to get you exercise, but also it was like the big brother telling you what to do. So suddenly, like, you know, at 8 o'clock, all the nation suddenly puts their hands forward to a radio sort of, like, you know, thing. So it's, if you can imagine, it's like North Korea or something, like, you know, people doing that. And so this, the chorus in the song is says Pishbala, the terrifying pain, and then the rest of it's talking about life in the 80s in Iran.

0: So people might be used to hearing Farsi in poetry and traditional music and the poems of Rumi or something like that. This is a protest subversive form of Farsi, but it's time for the rest of us to catch up, that those languages are not dusty and old.
1: No, it's very much up to date. And when I started doing hip-hop, rap, I got introduced to hip-hop in Australia. I didn't know hip-hop when I was in Iran. And when I came here, I became very interested in it. And I was starting playing music with friends back in the early 90s. And I started incorporating. So I was just randomly, because it was all improvised music, I would just start basically rapping in Persian, stories that I remember. And then years later, I was thinking, wow, that was quite early in terms of Persian hip-hop, because hip-hop came to Iran quite late. But it's flourished incredibly in the last probably 5-10 years, and now it's huge. And things that happened in the West in the, I guess, 90s and stuff is now happening in every street corner. They have street battles. And because we have that history of poetry that I mentioned earlier, so there's just so many artists, so many people. So it's just, yeah, has flooded Iran.
0: Wonderful subculture that many of us don't get to hear about if we just watch mainstream media. If you've just joined this conversation, you're hearing from Siavash Dulska and Greta Kelly talking about Siavash's experiences in Iran growing up there in the 80s in particular, where music had a very hard time. Robin has given us a call from Yorkshire in the UK. Hello, Robin.
2: Hello, Ashwin. Hello to your guests. I, full disclosure, I worked at the BBC World Service on the news side between 2003 and 2004 and got to experience much more of the arts and culture output, which BBC World Service still does. And certainly I was exposed to Iranian and Persian music because, you know, let's face it, it's been a very important site in history. They are Shias, where the rest of the area is Sunni, a majority is Sunni. So it's almost like they're an unusual country. And one thing I will say is, it's interesting what you were just saying, your guests were saying about the rap battles coming in 30 years after. It's almost like they want to see what the rest of the world does with it before they let it try it out. Because I just think, God forbid, anyone who actually did a bit of graffiti in Iran, I think they would be put on public show for about 15 years.
0: What do you think, Siavash? It must have been... Rap had a hard time establishing in Iran because of the government's approach, didn't it?
1: Yeah, I don't think it was so much that people were waiting to see what it does in the West and then sort of safely adopting it. It was more that they didn't have access to it. So when the access is there, they're very much onto the time. So as I said, like in the 70s, we had artists like Kuroshi Aghmai who were playing psychedelic music at the same time that West was playing, and they were doing at some time much better. So people now are discovering those things. It was only that hip-hop people didn't have access. So in Iran, as I said, it was totally banned. So in the 80s, 90s, like, you know, people didn't get to it. With the events of, like, you know, satellite TV and stuff, more and more music started finding its way in, and so people started embracing it.
0: Robin, with your BBC World Service, you have access to the world in a really comprehensive way, even more so than we have in Australia. Have you been able to taste the world because of that channel?
2: I was very fortunate, Ashwin. I came to your country age 18. I fell in love with it. I've been back 9 times. I'll be back 10 in the next couple of months if I get the money to come. But I've been to every continent on the planet bar Antarctica because it fascinates me. And one thing is, you know, countries, some countries like to control stuff coming in, especially outside media. But songs are used traditionally to protest, to make fun, to be happy, to fall in love. And very little is done to hurt. I think what people need to understand is the arts are there to entertain in the world. They're not there to make you feel depressed. It should be there to make you smile and laugh and say to your friends, I like that tune. It goes like this.
0: We do need the lightness of arts, Robin. Thanks for joining us today.
2: Take care. Bye-bye.
0: Siavash, lightness of arts. Greta as well. We've got 5 minutes to the news. I'd love to get your impressions of where you're going next with this journey you've been on into Persian music.
3: Well, we've got a concert coming up in the Banshees Bar in Ipswich on the 17th of October. the show we've got lined up for that is a fair bit of hip hop and some instrumental electronic tracks. We're taking a break from Rhyme and Reason, which is the show that we're touring next year when we launch our album, which has got more mystical poetry and is a little bit more traditional. Sivesh is going to be wrapping a few of these numbers. And what else we got? Something very special that Sivesh has got coming up.
1: I've written a play which is called Running with Wild Horses. We've been very fortunate for BMAC and Metro Arts to give us residency this year to develop the show. Yeah. And so last week we actually spent the first week with 10 other artists, and we're starting developing the show. And in December we'll go in the studios and the theatre again, hopefully to get it to the audiences next year. But it's basically does tell parts of the story of living in Iran in the 80s, and it is kind of a musical, so I've delivered in spoken words, poetry and rap, along with music that Greta, me and some of the other friends are writing for it.
0: How has Australia rubbed off on you? It gave you hip-hop, for instance. How does this country affected you?
1: Australia has been great to me from when I arrived, and in every way it's been a place of dream in terms of opportunities in every way. So I can't be happier. I didn't know when I left Iran, I hadn't planned to come to Australia. I hardly knew where Australia was. I was trying to get to Canada or Europe, but yeah. I ended up here, and I can't be happier about being here.
0: You've been listening to Sivesh Duska and Greta Kelly. Thank you to you both for coming in.
1: Thank you.
0: And this is ABC Radio Overnights. We'll take some Della Mitri to the news.

0: That is Delamitri Roll to me. On the other side of the news, unfortunately, we don't have finance today. There's just been a dropout in finance. But I will take you to some wonderful festivals around the place, the Gold Coast especially. There's some dancing jellyfish. Stick around. That's all the teas you get. Stick around here on ABC Radio Overnights, and I'll be back with you after the news.
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5: ABC News with Glenn Lauder. The parents of Australian brothers Callum and Jake Robinson, who were killed in Mexico along with their American friend in 2024, will be in court as the judge hands down his verdict for the three accused later this morning. Here's North America correspondent Cayman Gock.
6: That is something that can bring some level of closure after what has been an awful 2.5 years for them. We also heard closing arguments today, both from the prosecution and the defence. The prosecution outlined that while this appeared to be a robbery gone wrong, there was enough time for these men to know what they were doing and that they chose violence. While the defence argued there isn't enough evidence to prove that these three men are the killers, and they questioned the timeline of events and also the credibility of some key witnesses.
5: Small businesses don't believe the Treasurer's move to delay a tax office ban on credit card payments for tax bills goes far enough. The Australian Tax Office had announced it would stop accepting credit card payments for tax bills from December in response to the Reserve Bank's ban on surcharges. But backlash has seen the government force the ATO to delay the ban until the end of the financial year. Chair of the Council of Small Business Organisations of Australia, Matthew Addison, says the government needs to go further.
7: Is this a 180? I'm hoping it is a 180. I'd love to think it was a permanent 180 because we've got a government saying to small business, you have to absorb the cost, but we at government aren't prepared to, so no more credit cards. It just doesn't feel right.
5: Analysts will be watching the next moves of AI data centre startup Firmus closely after axing plans to float on the Australian Stock Exchange. The AI data centre operator had been aiming to raise $44 billion, which would have marked one of the biggest debuts the history of the Australian market had seen. Chief Investment Officer at the Motley Fool, Scott Phillips, says it appears Firmus will now try its luck on the American tech-heavy market, the NASDAQ.
8: The money in the likes of the big AI players is already in the trillion-dollar valuations. It's entirely possible American investors look at Firmus with only those two data centres, with only seven in the planning, and say, this could become the next whatever, insert company here. And they may well see that because of the relative size, there is simply more upside opportunity, albeit much riskier, than investing in some of the big guys.
5: The European Union's Trade Commissioner says that the EU and China have reached an agreement to halve Chinese exports of hybrid cars to the bloc. With the story, here's the BBC's Joanna Keane.
9: There's huge anxiety in Europe about a car market which has been severely dented by China and a growing trade deficit with Beijing that amounts to more than $1 billion a day. So it's not surprising that Europe's main car manufacturing group was quick to welcome the announcement as a positive first step in easing trade tensions. Maroš Šeštović also said they'd reach what he called a shared understanding to improve EU access to China's market and further ease licensing of rare earth exports. He said the engagement had been genuine and further talks would take place in January.
5: The US and Israeli governments have blasted the Nobel Peace Committee after awarding its prize to the South African judge, Navi Pillay. Here's Tim Wharton.
10: The Nobel Peace Committee says Navi Pillay has been awarded the Peace Prize for her efforts to promote peace and international law and holding states and national leaders accountable. The 85-year-old's legal work included defending South African anti-apartheid leader Nelson Mandela, who later became the country's first black head of state. She also chaired the United Nations Commission of Inquiry that concluded last year that Israel had committed genocide in Gaza, a report Israel called scandalous. US President Donald Trump's administration has now imposed

0: sanctions on the International Criminal Court hours after Ms. Pillay won the Nobel Peace Prize, putting Washington on a diplomatic collision course with other allies. The United States and Israel are not members, but 125 countries, including Australia, have signed the court's foundational treaty.
1: Updating sports news now, and in cricket, Australia's reached stumps on day one of the first test against South Africa at 6 for 187 after bad light prematurely ended play in Durban. Matt Renshaw will resume unbeaten on 46. Pat Cummins is alongside him on 33, with the pair in the midst of a 63-run partnership. The duo had been forced to rebuild Australia's innings after South African pace bowler Heinrich Norkia removed Alex Carey and Beau Webster in the space of three balls. Playing his first test match in almost 10 years, opener Nick Maddison was dismissed for a 33-ball duck. The three-test series is the first that Australia has played in South Africa since Sandpapergate back in 2018. And Max Verstappen will start from pole in the sprint race at the Singapore Grand Prix weekend. He's posted the quickest time ahead of George Russell and Charles Leclerc, with Australia's Oscar Piastri in fourth. That's ABC News.
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3: I have had a request for what that Farsi rap music was. So the song is called Pish Bala, P-I-S-H-B-A-L-L-A. So if you look them up, that should be fine. The band that Greta and Siavash are part of is called Zem Zeme. So Z-E-M-Z-E-M-E-H, Pish Bala. For some Farsi rap. We don't do a lot of Farsi rap on the program, so I'm glad we got to taste it. And I thought it would be good to just explore music that was suppressed in different parts of the world. What did people do when their music was forbidden? John of Coburg says, I love that title, John of Coburg. It sounds royal. If you're interested in forbidden music, you should cover Russian bone music, okay, where Western records were smuggled into the communist USSR as tracks pressed into real x-rays, led to underground rock and highly political music in Russia, Poland and Czechoslovakia. Fascinating. John, that is exactly the kind of thing I was looking for. So thank you for that tip. We will look into the Soviet Union, to North Korea as well. Plenty more to look into here on ABC Radio Overnights. We're having some fun with some Farsi rap. We'll take you for a wrap of the festivals in just a moment. One in particular that's going to kick us off on the Gold Coast, the Bleach Festival. You might think the Gold Coast is just theme parks and beaches. It's a lot more. So let's see if we can transform our idea about what the Gold Coast has to offer in just a moment. That's the plan. I'm at a festival without notice. Text message, Mace again. Oh, here, hang on. Here's the first text. Mace here. Just thought I'd let you know the Fleur Festival, F-L-E-U-R-I-E-U, folk festival in Wollonga, South Australia, is on this weekend. It's a lovely festival with good music and good feel. That is what we're about here on the program, good feel. So let us explore some of the good feel that is available around the country after this.

0: That is perfect with Fairground Attraction. Now, the Gold Coast is not just Fairground Attraction and sand and Trevor from Surfers Paradise. That's all good stuff, but there is even more there that it has to offer. There's something called the Bleach Festival, which is bringing some arts and culture and even jellyfish along for the ride. To find out more, I spoke to Felix Preval, who is the artistic director of the Gold Coast Beach Festival, and he explained exactly what the whole caper, I was looking for a word other than caper, what the whole festival is about.
1: So this is the 15th annual Bleach Festival. It is the Gold Coast's signature contemporary arts and performance festival. And yeah, we're excited this year is totally different. We've consolidated the whole festival at the Hotter Precinct. That's the home of the Arts and Bundle and Surfers Paradise. And yeah, it's 11 days of psychedelic, coastal, spring awakening, theatre, dance, live music, and massive community engagement. Very excited.
0: I like that because psychedelic, you think inland, you think bushland, coastal is beach and sun and good times on the sea. Tell us about some of this mixture of psychedelic and coast. It's such an interesting place for that kind of variety.
1: Yeah, that's right. Well, the Hotter Precinct has a beautiful lake and is bordered by the Narang River. So we're really, like, feeling the water every day. It's right there. Tonight we had an incredible night with Tijuana Cartel performing on our live music stage down on the arm of the lake underneath this phenomenal neon psychedelic installation work, Beacon by Everybody Now and Morag Myerscough. It was an incredible dance party under the stars and under this phenomenal neon work. And I guess that for me really encapsulates what we were going for. But we also had an incredible local theatre work on tonight, Awake, a beautiful contemporary dance work, Cuddle, hilarious. And it's just been like 11 nonstop days from midday to late in the evening down in the Hotter Precinct for Bleach.
0: And a couple of days left to go. What's on for people to watch?
1: Yeah, that's right. We've got two more days. We've got a massive celebration of Brazilian music, Sounds of Brazil, headlined by Maria Gadu, who is the Annie DeFranco of Brazil, if that's a reference that, like, jazzes for you. She's super cool, super queer, super beautiful. We've also got The Farm, a local dance theatre company, presenting their brand-new show, No One Gets Out of Here Alive, which is an insane, phenomenal, large-scale dance theatre production.

0: it's so exciting to be able to bring work of this scale from a local company to audiences on the Gold Coast.
1: Tell me about the audiences. Is it a lot of Gold Coast locals or have people travelled to watch this?
0: It's a real mix. It's a real mix. You know, people will travel to the Gold Coast for the thing that, like, presses their button. Certainly tonight we had people from, you know, Northern Rivers, the Sunshine Coast, and tomorrow we anticipate audiences specifically for this Brazilian act from further afield, because it is the only where in the country that you can see this headline act for free on a lake, on a river, underneath a neon psychedelic installation.
1: Yeah, you've really leaned into the atmosphere of the Gold Coast, but you haven't stuck to the cliches of sun and surf. You've really mixed it up as well. Is there something about you artistically that you wanted to bring to this festival?
0: Yeah, look, I think, you know, I really feel like this year's program has a whole lot of my personal flavor to it. And it's just been really satisfying and exhilarating to see the Gold Coast respond so well to the program, to take a risk, to step in, to experience something new, and to come out buzzing on the other side.
1: What's it like for a festival director to walk around 11 days of a festival? What are you watching out for? Are there things to troubleshoot? Can you take us a bit behind the scenes as much as you can reveal? What's it like?
0: Look, there is a lot of troubleshooting on the ground, that is for sure. And am I a nervous wreck? Yes, I am. Yeah. But tonight, I am a very happy artistic director, and I really love the Gold Coast for coming out and taking part in this year's Bleach Festival. There's two more days to go. On Sunday, we end with a massive free show on the lake at the back of Hodder. It will be an aerial ballet on jet ski and jetpack to a live psychedelic rock band with 100 giant jellyfish puppets.
1: Okay.
0: It's called High Tide. We've produced it with Everybody Now, a local company. It's going to be absolutely phenomenal. There are volunteers galore, and if I need to say it again, jetpack. Good morning, Gold Coast. Get excited for Sunday. Put it in your calendar.
1: Jetpacks, you had me a jellyfish.
0: Look, a psychedelic smack of jellyfish, it rolls off the tongue, and that is the correct collective noun for jellyfish.
1: It is so fun. I was wondering, is the Gold Coast changing? We know about the theme parks, we know about Surfers Paradise. For someone who hasn't been to the Gold Coast maybe in a few years, tell us about the place. Is it changing?
0: I think the Gold Coast is changing. It's a really exciting time. Obviously, a big movement of people post-COVID. There's a housing crisis, but we're doubling down by just making half the festival free and really inviting people into the Hodder precinct. So much of the festival's free. There's really something for everyone if you're willing to give yourself to the spirit of art.
1: What are the details if someone would like to check out a website or some socials to book a ticket or know what to watch?
0: I mean, if you jump onto hodder.com.au or if you just Google search Bleach Festival, you'll find your way to that program. But I would just say, come down, come early, stay late, make a whole day of it. We've got programming from midday until late at night, so you can really just fill a whole day with that festival experience, and you will definitely walk away changed.
1: And even though we're pronouncing it hotter, because that's the fun way to do it, it's spelt H-O-T-A, isn't it?
0: Yes, yes. There's no double T, but, I mean, Hodder is just, it's so particular.
1: It is. It's very, very traditional. All right, Felix, thanks for your time today.
0: Thank you so much. We look forward to seeing you down at Hodder this weekend. It all ends on Sunday, so get there.
1: That is Felix Preval, who's the artistic director there of the Gold Coast Bleach Festival. I've had a text message saying, been working at Bleach for the last 3 weeks. Watch thousands of people leave with a smile. It's priceless. Well, Felix has the energy, doesn't it, as well? So I can imagine he would put on a fun festival for sure. But it's not all about dancing jellyfish this morning. There's other things happening around the country. In fact, next weekend, there'll be stories happening at the Yorta Yorta Riverland on the banks of the Murray River in these twin towns of Echuca and Moama. This is the border of Victoria and New South Wales. So the inaugural Echuca Moama Festival of Stories promises to bring together writers, musicians, artists and stories from around the country. One of those storytellers is Terry Cowley, who's an associate, senior associate editor of the R.M. Williams Outback magazine. So Terry will be part of this journalism forum at the festival on why regional journalism still matters and joins you now. Hello, Terry.
2: Hello, Ash. How are you?
1: I'm good. This sounds like an interesting forum. Regional journalism as well. It's hard, isn't it, to keep the profession alive in the bush. The money's hard to make a money as a living as a regional journalist, especially the newspapers, the radio stations. What are some key ideas you'd like to get across there?
2: Look, I mean, we have seen news deserts really spring up around the country, areas of the country that aren't covered at all by hardly any media. And I mean, we all know storytelling is so important. I mean, facts tell us about what happened. Stories tell us about how we feel. You know, stories connect us. So stories are vitally important. Do you know that 35% of surviving regional newsrooms operate with fewer than two staff members and about 16% run entirely on volunteer labour? I mean, there have been some federal government programs to address this, to sort of prop up regional media. But it's a bit of a tough game out there, Ash.
1: I can imagine it's not fun. If you're this advertising salesperson, that's a different personality to the presenter, the two different jobs, but everyone has to do everything out there in the bush.
2: Well, that's really just a comment on the bush generally, isn't it? Everyone has to muck in and do what they can to make communities work, and that is especially true the further you get away from the big cities.
1: Yeah, you do develop some good initiative and independence out there. Can you tell us a bit more about the festival and its place in the towns?
2: Yeah, so understanding I'm not one of the organisers, I'm just one of the, you know, the very humble participants. But it's 3 days, 11 locations, 21 events, beginning on the Friday the 16th of October, going through till Sunday the 18th. So that's essentially next weekend. They're trying to cover storytelling in all its forms, Ash. So that could be so many different ways that we tell stories. I mean, obviously the more kind of traditional is like with creative writing. We've got author Jock Sarong coming to do a workshop on that. We've got, you know, storytelling through sketching, storytelling through the media, obviously, storytelling through song, storytelling through weaving, which is obviously a traditional Yorta Yorta practice. You mentioned the Yorta Yorta people earlier. There's many, many ways that we connect and tell stories, but obviously the one I'm most familiar with as a journalist is through, you know, the mediums like what we're using at the moment, radio and podcasting, and of course through the written word, which some people still do like to actually pick up and read, thankfully.
1: It's a hard place for us, isn't it, in radio, because I've heard Spencer Howson, who got mentioned earlier on this program, saying social media is very instantaneous and immediate. If you want to know what happens now, you turn on Facebook. If you want relevance, you often go to your favourite podcast. It's an interesting time to define what radio is about, who is it for? And it might be the same for regional magazines and newspapers. Who is it for? How do you connect with people? Are you finding you're having to think about your job and its place in the audience's mind?
2: Absolutely. I mean, as a journalist, we have seen so many jobs disappear. I mean, I was just having a conversation yesterday about, you know, when I was a young journalist and you know, papers were massive and they had these, you know, sort of 30 pages of classifieds at the end, you know, which would pay for a lot of it. But that's basically all gone. And, of course, now, which is one of the panels is actually addressing this, is the advent of AI, which is quietly spinning in the air out there. And, you know, what that is going to do, I mean, every industry is going to be wrestling with what AI is going to do. But are we going to be sharing stories from, say, you to me, or are we going to have some artificial, I don't know, story boss telling us who we are? It's a little bit scary, given that a lot of that information certainly coming out through AI now is not entirely reliable.
1: Well, maybe Spencer did point out that friendship and companionship, that's one thing that real humans can do. So maybe that relationship is where the goal might be, finding that connection, real connection with people.
2: I don't know. I mean, have you had a really good chat to an AI?
1: Oh, gosh.
2: They're pretty.
1: Yeah.
2: They are not. I'm not saying

0: will ever replace a real person. Perish the thought. But they've done a pretty good job at making them very human-like, I've got to say.
1: They're very complimentary. They go with you. They don't confront you too harshly.
0: Well, I suppose sometimes we like that, don't we? And that's what it's feeding into.
1: Yeah. Yeah, it understands us quite well. But you're embracing this new life. You've set up a podcast already, which is very new media. Can you tell me about the focus, what you're focusing on, and any difficulties in transitioning into the podcast life?
0: That's a good question. Well, of course, it's called the Outback Podcast, so you won't be surprised to hear that it is about the outback. I mean, nearly 40% of our population lives regionally. You'd probably be well aware of that. The ABC is, you know, a great champion in regional areas. And so little of our media is focused on that, or certainly in those areas. So we're really trying to shine a light on rural, the three R's we call it, rural, regional and remote Australia. I'm sure it gets, for the 40% that live in those areas, I'm sure it gets a lot less than that in terms of media coverage. And let's face it, that really is the heartland out there. You know, that's really where a lot of the story of Australia began. And I'm not just talking about, you know, men on horses wearing big hats. I'm talking about Indigenous Australians. You know, those stories are vitally important to who we are and, you know, what we want to learn from our past and actually where we want to go in the future. So, and the medium of talking to people like we are now and hearing someone's voice, it adds such an intimacy and such a whole other dimension compared to looking at the printed page. I mean, of course, the printed page is vitally important too, but I'm sure you'd be on board with that, Ash. You know, talking to people, yes. You're getting to, like if I wrote you an email compared to what we're doing right now talking, you're getting much more of a sense of me, aren't you?
1: Yeah, I really like the live conversation more than even pre-records or anything. That feels slightly dead. But those stories you mentioned, we had a conversation about the Kalkadoon people. I think it might have been last week. And their stories were so hidden behind the fact that they were not recorded very well in the colonial records. They were passed down orally. So there must be so many good stories in Australia that were just not written down well in the main records. So you have to be a good digger as a journalist. You have to be very good at digging to finding the fascinating stories that are still out there and slightly hidden.
0: Well, of course, history is, what do they say? History is written by the victors.
1: Yeah.
0: So history is just that person's version. But there is something, as you say, a bit less dead or perhaps truer in those oral histories, and those oral histories that aren't edited to somebody's biases. Mm. Like, you know, what you're getting now, folks, is actually me.
1: Unedited, yeah, straight to you, straight to the audience. Now, if people would like to hear you even more live in person, what are the details of this event that you're at?
0: So, there's so many events over the 3 days. I am going to be helping kick off the story on the Friday. We're doing a panel discussion, storytelling through the media, which is in the Chuka. Actually, that's on the Saturday. The Friday is why regional media matters, joined by a number of colleagues, one of your ABC colleagues from down here, actually, Nick Healy, and a couple of my newspaper colleagues. And on the Saturday, we're actually having an AI expert from Melbourne University, a columnist called Corey Alpert, unpacking the impact of AI on society and democracy, all the big issues. But all the events are detailed at festivalofstories.com.au. As I said, 21 events. And I think the organisers really wanted to launch this inaugural festival and really bring something different to the town. So I really do hope local people, as well as those further afield, can get behind it, because it's pretty much volunteer run. And these people have done a great job pulling this together. And you've got to love country volunteers. It is so much.
1: It makes the whole countryside work. All that volunteering, it's essential for it. What about your profession that you're in now? Someone approached your family member and it was a quiet conversation. It was not being broadcast on radio. And they said, I want to be a rural journalist. What would you say to them?
0: I would say you always have to follow your passion. You know, no, I don't think anyone, well, very few people got into journalism to actually make money. We did it because we wanted to tell stories, because we were probably good at English, and we just sort of loved that whole, you know, curiosity about people. There are a lot less jobs than there used to be, but don't let that put you off. Yeah. You have to follow your passion. Otherwise, you know, you'll be working, you know, in a boring job that you don't love,

0: back into our lives. It's not just for school fundraisers. It's for every day. It's not just for professional boxers. It's for you. Let's figure out how we can skip again, bring some fitness and joy back into our lives. That conversation is coming up after the news.
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0: ABC News with Melanie Scott. An upcoming ban on the use of credit cards to make payments to the Australian Tax Office has been delayed following federal government intervention. Isabella Tolhorst reports.
1: The ATO announced last week it would stop accepting credit card payments for tax bills from December in response to the Reserve Bank's ban on card surcharges. The government has faced significant pressure over the plan, with small businesses reacting furiously. Now Treasurer Jim Chalmers has announced the government would give the ATO extra funds to delay the ban until June 30, allowing more consultation on the changes.
2: We try not to interfere or intervene, whether it's the design of the surcharge ban or the implementation, but we've stepped in here.
1: The Coalition has called for the credit card ban to be scrapped altogether.
0: Concerns have been raised in the US following the decisions to live stream the firing squad execution of a former army psychiatrist. Larry Buttrose with the details.
3: Nadal Malik Hassan is scheduled to become the first person to be executed by a firing squad in the US since the end of World War II. He was convicted of killing 13 unarmed soldiers at Fort Hood in Texas in 2009. Defense Secretary Pete Hegseth has announced details of his execution.
4: Army major betrays his country, radical Islamist, kills a bunch of Americans at Fort Hood. Of course we're going to do it at Fort Hood. We're going to do it on a Thursday. We're going to do it at 1 o'clock, which is when he did it.
3: The execution scheduled for the 3rd of December is raising ethical and legal concerns.
0: A Mexican judge is today expected to hand down his verdict in the high-profile murder trial of the three men accused of killing two Australian surfers and their American friend in 2024. North correspondent Lauren Day reports.
5: Perth brothers Jake and Callum Robinson and their American friend Carter Rode were shot dead during an alleged robbery while on a surfing trip in Baja California more than 2 years ago. The parents of the Australian brothers have asked the court to impose the maximum prison sentence on the three men on trial if they're found guilty. They've sat through almost every day of the month-long trial in Ensenada and have told the court, "Our lives will never be the same without them, but our love for them will never fade." Lauren Day, ABC News.
0: Japan's Weather Bureau says the current El Niño phenomenon has strengthened in the past month to the strongest on record. It says there's a 100% chance the conditions will continue into the Northern Hemisphere's winter. The Bureau says the sea surface temperature in the monitoring region was 4 degrees Celsius higher during September, the most since records began in 1949. The Trump administration has imposed sanctions on the International Criminal Court after one of its former judges, Navi Pillay, was awarded the Nobel Peace Prize. The United States and Israel have blasted the decision to award Ms. Pillay the prize after she chaired the United Nations Commission of Inquiry that concluded that Israel has committed genocide in Gaza, a report Israel called scandalous. U.S. Secretary of State Marco Rubio says Washington is banning transactions with the International Criminal Court, which Australia is a member of, cutting off resources and crippling its ability to operate.
6: The United States and the American people are not subject to the jurisdiction of this fake ICC. Either the ICC will end its threats or we will end the ICC. And we expect our allies, many of whom are part of the ICC and that rely on American service members for their defense, to rein in this rogue court.
0: Officials in Greece say two workers have been seriously injured in an explosion at a major oil refinery outside Athens. The workers were hospitalised after the blast at the Mota oil refinery around 60 kilometres west of Athens. The scale of the damage and the cause of the blast are not immediately clear. And one of AFL's biggest signings of the free agency period is complete, with Zach Butters officially joining the Western Bulldogs. Sam Wilkinson has the details.
7: Earlier today, the Western Bulldogs lodged their paperwork to claim Zach Butters as a restricted free agent from Port Adelaide. The Power then confirmed they would not match the 9-year deal. The Bulldogs then wasted no time unveiling the 26-year-old midfielder with a cinematic

0: Video welcoming the player who supported them as a boy.
1: He grew up wearing our colours on his back and in his heart.
0: Port Adelaide drafted Butters in 2019 and he went on to play 156 games and win 3 club best and fairest medals. They gain a first round draft pick, currently pick 5, as compensation.
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4: This is that time of the morning where we try to work on our fitness together with Professor Gordon Lynch, who has some advice for you today about skipping. If you haven't skipped in a while, if you haven't felt the breeze through your hair as you wander skipping down the street, or if you just haven't stayed at home with a skipping rope, maybe it's time to bring this exercise back into your life. It's joyful, it's good for cardio, maybe there's some other benefits as well, but it's not talked about enough. When was the last time you heard the word skipping? Let us bring that conversation back to you. If you'd like to join the conversation as well, you can ask your questions on 0437 774 774. But a skipping explainer waits to you on the other side of the news.
5: Come on.
4: Not the news, the other side of Ronan Keating. Much more fun for now, loving each day here on Overnights.

0: That is Ronan Keating. 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
0: Oh, we've had our first skipping

0: update. Chipper from King Island says, remember hopscotch at school? I do. That was good. Remember Judy Garland in The Wizard of Oz? There's been some great skipping moments in our history, haven't there? But we don't do it as much. We swim, we walk, we run, we cycle. Do you skip? If not, let's get back into it. To explain how best to do it, you are joined by your expert, Professor Gordon Lynch, Director of the Centre for Muscle Research in the Department of Physiology at the University of Melbourne. Hello, Gordon.
1: Hello, Ashwin. I must say I'm not an expert skipper by any means. I used to do a lot of skipping when I was younger. Not so much, but we had one of our listeners put the question to me last week, and I thought this is a good topic. Let's see who skips and who doesn't.
0: I like to find out who does skip, but more broadly, it's been embraced by some major sports like Mike Tyson. There was always skipping videos of him in the 80s doing quite aggressive hardcore skipping. So it obviously works.
1: Oh, look, it's, you know, we often think skipping's good for kids and certainly is. But I think as adults, we forget that skipping's one of the best and actually one of the most cost-effective ways to boost your cardiovascular fitness. You know, burns a lot of energy and it tones the muscles. And you mentioned Mike Tyson. If you watch, you know, very skilled boxers, they skip regularly as part of their training. It's just so impressive to see them, you know, the ropes sort of wearing around the body over and under, crisscrossing, and they do the double speed. It's all very impressive. But I want to emphasise you don't have to be at that level of skill to enjoy the health benefits of skipping. And it does produce results very quickly. You know, and I mentioned those benefits for the whole body, but that timing, that rhythm, that speed and so on, it's very good. And it's a weight-bearing activity because you are jumping. But the fact is it's actually maybe a little bit easier on the knees and hips than running, but you know, it's building the strong bones at the same time. So I thought it would be good to just go through how do we get started and you know, how do we make skipping an effective part of our workout.
0: Sounds like a good plan. So take us through the skipping guide today, Gordon.
1: Well, I think we need to sort of say up front, even if you're very active as a person with fitness and so on, people can find skipping rope quite difficult at first because it's about finding that rhythm. But with practice, you can get a good level of skill reasonably quickly. So as always, when we say on this show about recommending different exercises, make sure you get the all clear from your doctor that skipping is actually a suitable exercise for you because it can cause the heart to beat a lot faster very quickly. So it's important to start off slowly and increase the speed and the intensity very gradually. But you know, some may need to have some help from a personal trainer or an exercise professional to help them with the technique. But it can be a grueling exercise if it's done properly. So you get to that level of skill where the rope is not sort of stopping at your feet, and it's actually you're doing it, you're getting that good rhythm. But it also means because it's that intense, it may not be suitable. So make sure, depending on your health condition, you've got the all clear from your doctor, who's the best person to make that call. But ropes themselves, they come in all different varieties. Now, some are leather, and they go very quickly. Others are nylon, and it's much the same way. Others are sort of plastic beads, and it really doesn't matter. Just remember that the heavier the rope, it usually turns a lot faster than a lighter rope. So choose one, I think, with handles that allow the rope to turn easily without that sort of friction, and choose a rope that's suitable for your height. And the way that you do that is get the rope, stand in the middle of it, and then lift the both handles up towards your armpits. And if they reach your armpits, that's the sort of right height for you. So make sure you don't want a rope that's too small or one that's too large because it will get tangled and it won't give you an effective workout. The other important thing, Ashwin, when you're starting out and especially when you're using skipping a lot, is to wear a good pair of sport shoes when you're running. So the running shoes. So they provide good support, good cushioning because you're going to be bouncing around. So you want to make sure you've got the combination of support and cushioning to avoid getting sore feet, because the last thing you want to do is, you know, jump on hard surfaces like concrete, because the jumping up and down may cause you to get sore feet if you might do too much too quickly. So I think a rubberized mat or a carpeted floor, that's going to be something with a bit of a spring in it, just to give you that an easier surface to skip on. And you don't have to jump high for the rope to pass.

0: underneath your feet. And when we talk about those boxers and others that skip regularly, it looks as if they're hardly jumping at all because they're just so skilled. And that comes with practice. And the higher you jump, the more intense the activity becomes. So think about that as well. A couple of other things when you're starting out and before each session is to make sure that you warm up properly first. Like all exercises, we do a good warm-up, and especially if we're going to be jumping like this, warm up the calf muscles and the shin muscles, do some sort of ankle rotations and some half knee bends and so on, just to prepare the body and the joints for the activity. If you haven't skipped for a long time if you're starting out for that first time, don't overdo it, please, because you've got to make sure and recognise that it's a different type of activity than you used to. It may look simple, but it's a lot more challenging until you get that level of skill over time. And so make sure that you're giving your body a chance to recover between those sessions, because it can be quite grueling. And you can jump on 2 feet, you can land on both feet together. Then as you get better, you can try alternating between 1 foot to the next and so on, keeping the body upright and relaxed, looking ahead at all times. Don't look at the rope. Your arms and your hands should feel relaxed by your side. You should only have that minimal movement of your wrists and forearms as you turn those handles. And that comes with practice. Initially, you might feel a little clumsy, but the more you do it, the better you'll get at that. So I think it can be quite tough, as I say. You'll be huffing and puffing. And so the best way to skip, if you're looking at that from a fitness perspective, is to copy what the boxers do. Now, the boxers fight in rounds lasting 2 or 3 minutes. So they often structure their fitness program with fitness around those sorts of things as well. So they might skip for a particular time, then rest in between. So skip for 2 minutes or 3 minutes and then have a rest. Now, that becomes quite challenging, of course, and we have to get up the whistle. But you can do the same thing. Skip for a minute, for example, and then rest for a minute. Skip for 2 minutes and then rest for a minute or 2 minutes and so on, and just build up gradually as we always do, and just vary the number of turns per minute. So you can introduce variety, keep it interesting. It's going to be challenging initially, but you need to stick with it. If you don't find a good rhythm initially, just persist. And I say that to myself. It's a sort of a note to self, because I do find skipping quite frustrating, because some days you have that rhythm, other days you won't. Try not to lose your cool if the rope doesn't turn the way you want it to. I think it's a reminder that with practice, it will get better. So start off slowly, pick up the pace. But before long, you'll be skipping consistently without those interruptions, and that's when you'll start to notice the benefits. So if you're thinking about introducing it into your training, make sure you've got the all clear to do so. Start off slowly, but as you get better with doing it in those rounds and rest periods that I mentioned, you'll find you'll get a very, very fast return on your investment in terms of your cardiovascular fitness, the toning of the muscles, and it's a great kilojoule burning exercise as well. So something to consider, reintroducing skipping into the fun part of our lives.
1: I think so. Bring it back. If you've just joined this conversation, Professor Gordon Lynch is with you, taking us into the benefits of skipping. We have had a small clarification. Larry the Lambton Lover says, you don't need a rope to skip, Gordon. You just need someone's hand to hold.
0: Oh, isn't that lovely?
1: Lovely message. Someone has just said, oh, there's an adult skipping class in Cleveland. Cleveland Air Magic have an adult skipping class coached by local world champions. So maybe there's adult skipping classes near you. Ooh. Anthony writes, hi, Ashwin, I skip in my dreams. Well, let's bring it back to real life. That is the plan for us today. Bob has given us a call from Greenacre. Hello, Bob.
2: G'day, Ashwin. G'day. I can't believe how completely accurate you are with your skipping. I was a professional boxer for a long time, and I still train kids at the local YMCA, and we always do about 4 rounds of skipping. We do 3-minute rounds with a minute's break in between.
0: I started
2: 2 minutes with 1 minute's rest. Probably the best skipper I ever saw was Rocky Gattolari, the Sydney boxer in the late 60s. He fought

0: Lionel Rose. Rocky was a great skipper. It's a good sport. I'd recommend for older people to get a test to see how your bones are going. Sometimes your bones are gone a bit soft and you need to do something about it. And we started off with just skipping with our legs by our sides and just up and down. Then you put one leg forward and bring it back and the other leg forward and bring it back. Then you can do some crossovers, a little bit fancy, something that's stops the boredom of skipping sometimes, although skipping is our warm-up exercise usually.
1: Sounds like it develops really good footwork there, Bob, and Gordon as well.
2: Oh, that's a fantastic call, and I really appreciate that, Bob. And yes, I remember back in those days, Rocky Gattilieri, I'm sort of that vintage where I can still remember them. And I just like the fact what you mentioned too, that in terms of if you're doing it for the first time, be careful of your bones and other things, because it is that weight bearing exercise, and you are jumping around. And if you're not used to it, all the best intentions, you could actually be harming yourself. So make sure you've got the all clear to do the exercise from your GP or your specialist, and then make sure you allow the body to get used to the new activity. So as you mentioned, starting off slowly and with the one leg forward, one left. Oh, I think that's just the way we progress through a new exercise. So thank you, Bob, very much for that.
1: Thank you for calling in, Bob. We are hearing from Professor Gordon Lynch, trying to bring skipping back into our life. It's good for fitness and for joy. It makes you feel like Dorothy on the yellow brick road. So see if we can bring some skipping back into our lives. Kathy has called us from Northcote. Hello, Kathy.
3: Hello, Gordon and Ashwin. Yes, it's so true. Hello. It's brought back memories. I went to a girls' school full of Brigidine nuns, dressed in full habit, black and white, top to toe. And Sister John would be out there before breakfast every day skipping. And this is before Sister Act, because you remember in Sister Act they had it as well. And Sister John would skip and skip and skip and skip for ages. Full habit.
1: Was Sister John the happiest of the nuns?
3: She was pretty cool.
1: Yeah, there's something to it, isn't there, Gordon? But there's a joy in skipping.
2: Yes. I think if you can, when you get the confidence as you're doing it and you get better and skilled at doing it, then when the rope doesn't get tangled at your feet, I think it can be a joyous occasion. I find that my skill, if I haven't done it for a while, I think, I know how to do this. And it doesn't work out too well. You've got to persist and get better. And I think if you say Sister John doing very well, I think that's a wonderful image I've got in my mind at the moment.
1: Yeah. Great name. Thank you for calling, Kathy.
3: Thank you. Bye-bye.
1: It's even a fun name, Sister John. Amber has given us a call from Parramatta. Hello, Amber.
4: Oh, good morning. This is great. I have heard of some skipping classes, but it's so creative and it's such an art. And you can do it in a group with two ropes.
1: Ooh. Yes, the cross skipping, right, when someone jumps into the middle of a system of ropes.
4: But you can do it with not just one rope, you can do it with two. Oh. And somebody holds each end of the rope in each hand and they just synchronise the way they swing it and you can jump in the middle and jump up at two ropes. And it's so artful and so creative. And you can have a really good time with a group doing it. It's just such fun.
2: That's really interesting, Amber. And so all the group are sort of taking turns to be the person in the middle?
4: Yeah.
2: Is that how it works? Okay.
4: You queue up at each end of the rope, like a few people queue up, and they just run in and start to jump, and then they run out and let the next one through to jump. And you can do it with the two ropes, with the arms swinging with the two ropes, and you get it synchronised. So it's a rhythm and you just, sort of, you don't run in, you just sort of like walking a bit sort of like quickly. But it's just so artistic and creative and such good fun, and you're doing it with a group of people and, you're all enjoying yourselves.
1: Do they vocalise, Amber? Sorry, you go, Gordon.
2: I was just going to how's Amber's fitness? I'm sure it's pretty good.
4: No, it's not. I'm a bit older and I'm a bit sort of fatigued and weak and exhausted.
1: But you got some good memories. And Amber, I was wondering, when they skip, do they vocalise like patty cake, patty cake? There was all those

0: rhythms that you could combine with the skipping.
1: We used to do that more with the hand clapping.
0: Yeah.
1: We used to sing with the hand clapping, little ditties with the hand clapping. But the skipping, you would just, I don't know that we really, because you've got to breathe and jump and do all of that, so I don't think there's much talking going on. Maybe in the queue while you're waiting there might be a little bit.
0: Yeah, it's concentration time, it's go time.
1: Yeah, and it's such fun.
0: Yeah.
1: And it's tricky to get the two ropes and, you know, not sort of get them caught sort of like and stop them. So it's just a real art to run in with the two ends and the queue and everybody, you know, taking turns.
0: Yeah, that's great. Thank you for calling, Amber.
1: Thank you.
0: Sue says, I work in an office and get up from my desk and skip for fitness and movement. Gets your heart rate up quickly. I love it. We have a sleeping room, a meditation room in the ABC. Maybe we need a skipping room with a picture of the Emerald Palace at one end and you just skip towards it. Tin Man's there. I love the idea of skipping in general. Gordon, there's been a question saying, how is it for your bones? Does it affect osteopenia?
2: Yeah, so I think this is the thing, Ashwin, that I mentioned. Some exercises, you know, we can recommend exercises for different people, but you have to think, is the exercise suitable for you? So if you have a bone condition, and whether it's osteopenia, which is, you know, on the way towards perhaps osteoporosis, that porosity of the bones and weakening of the bones, there are certain exercises that are going to be recommended and certain exercises that won't be. So you need to consult with your GP or your specialist and say, well, I'm thinking of doing this particular exercise. Is it good for me? And depending upon what condition you have, if it's the early stage, they may say, well, some bouncing exercise could be beneficial. In other cases, they may think, no, we don't want to aggravate anything if that's an exercise for your circumstance that may not be suitable. So this is always the case that exercise should be prescribed to you in a personal way, and we can get general recommendations. You might hear me talking about skipping. You think, oh, I should try that. That's a good step in the right direction, but make sure that you do your other part of it, and that's the check with your GP or your specialist to say, look, I'm thinking about doing this exercise. I've got this particular health condition. Is it suitable for me? And I think they're the ones who will be best placed for you to tell you whether it's true. We've got to be sensible about exercise, because the last thing we want to do is aggravate a condition unnecessarily. We want exercise to be something which is slowing down the rate of any condition we may have, or preventing the possibility that something may happen. And so part of that is a sensible approach to exercising. And skipping, again, falls on that list.
0: Professor Gordon Lynch there talking to us about skipping. Celia has called us from Ararat in Victoria. There's just a couple of minutes to the news, but I believe you have some breaking news for us, Celia. Cecilia, sorry.
3: Yeah, well, I know Sister John, and she's still going. She's here in Ararat. She's mid-80s, and nowadays she plays croquet.
0: Oh, well, so she doesn't skip anymore. She's had to take a gentler sport.
3: Oh, I don't know. She'd probably give skipping a go if she had, you know. But, yeah, I think she's still going. There's not many Sister Johns in nuns these days. They usually go by their birth name, and that's why I know it's her. And she's a Brigidine nun.
0: And she remembers the good old school days. Does she talk about them?
3: Oh, she still goes to school and helps.
0: Oh, right.
3: She still goes to the secondary school, and it's like a she was a couple of years ago anyway, doing assisting the maths teacher with kids that had struggling.
0: I love it. She sounded so happy. So I'm glad she's doing well still. And Cecilia, thanks for giving us.
3: She's a happy person. Yeah.
0: Does sound like it. Yeah. Thanks for your update. Yeah.
3: Thanks. No worries. I thought that person would like to know.
0: No, very much so. So we're all keen to know about that. Thank you. Gordon, there's just 30 or 40 seconds left. Is there anything you'd like to wrap up with when it comes to skipping?
2: I just want to say we've got a cult figure on our hands with Sister John, I think. That's pretty impressive.
0: We do.
2: But, yeah, I think it's just something you've forgotten about it, and you think, oh, it's for kids. In fact, I think as Bob's call said about being a former boxer and training kids about skipping, it's a great exercise for any age. Just make sure we do it sensibly and safely. Start off slowly, build up gradually, the same mantra. But it's a great exercise for cardiorespiratory fitness, toning those muscles and burning kilojoules. So worth a try if you're able to do that.
0: You've just heard from Professor Gordon Lynch there about skipping, Director of the Centre for Muscle Research in the Department of Physiology at the University of Melbourne. Oh, the skipping chant was Cross the Mississippi. Some of you have given some Mississippi-based chanting. That's it for Overnights for today. I'm Ashwin Sedgar. I'll be back with you tomorrow with a music special about time, songs about time, given we've just had daylight savings and we all need to get on top of time. It is news time.
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8: Good morning, Emily Lawrence with ABC News. A man's been fatally stabbed in Sydney's west. Police were called to Cleeve Close at Mount Druitt just before 9pm following reports of an assault. The man died at the scene. An investigation is underway. Small businesses don't believe the Treasurer's move to delay a tax office ban on credit card payments for tax bills goes far enough. The Australian Tax Office had announced it would stop accepting credit card payments for tax bills from December in response to the Reserve Bank's ban on surcharges. But backlash has seen the government force the ATO to delay the ban until the end of the financial year. Chair of the Council of Small Business Organisations Australia, Matthew Addison, says the government needs to go further.
9: Is this a 180? I'm hoping it is a 180. I'd love to think it was a permanent 180, because we've got a government saying to small business, you have to absorb the cost, but we at government aren't prepared to, so no more credit cards. It just doesn't feel right.
8: The United Arab Emirates Attorney General says a Fly Dubai co-pilot wanted to crash the plane into Israel's Gurion Airport in Tel Aviv. The aircraft was in Saudi airspace on the 30th of September when the Omani co-pilot attacked the captain with an axe. The captain managed to open the cockpit door and allow passengers to gain control of the aircraft and land it safely. The UAE are leading the investigation and say the co-pilots admitted that he was inspired by the September 11 attacks in the United States 25 years ago. A former judge of the International Criminal Court has won the Nobel Peace Prize awarded in the Norwegian Captain Oslo. Europe correspondent Mazoe Ford reports.
10: Navi Pillay won the Nobel Peace Prize for her efforts to promote peace and international law. Ms. Pillay represented Nelson Mandela in the fight against apartheid. She's been a judge in the International Criminal Court and the UN's Human Rights Chief. On visits to Australia over the years, she's spoken out about ending immigration detention and protecting the rights of First Nations people. The 85-year-old's most recent work was to oversee the UN report that concluded that Israel committed genocide in Gaza. Israel has said the Peace Prize has been weaponized to legitimize anti-Israel hatred and prejudice.
8: A Mexican judge is today expected to hand down his verdict in the murder trial of two Australian surfers and their American friend in 2024. North America correspondent Lauren Day reports.
11: Perth brothers Jake and Callum Robinson and their American friend Carter Road were shot dead during an alleged robbery while on a surfing trip in Baja, California, more than 2 years ago. The parents of the Australian brothers have asked the court to impose the maximum prison sentence on the three men on trial if they're found guilty. They've sat through almost every day of the month-long trial in Ensenada and have told the court, "Our lives will never be the same without them, but our love for them will never fade." Lauren Day, ABC News.
8: A man's expected to front court today, accused of threatening a bank employee with a knife at a New South Wales Far South Coast branch. Police were called to the bank on Carp Street at Bega yesterday afternoon, where a man allegedly held a knife to the throat of a 58-year-old staff member and a number of threats were made. Officers tasered and arrested the 38-year-old. He's been charged with aggravated robbery and has been refused bail. And a man's expected to face the bail court today after being charged over alleged offensive behaviour on a pedestrian bridge at Bondi Beach. It's alleged the man hung a flag from Campbell Parade Bridge and performed offensive hand gestures yesterday afternoon. The 53-year-old was arrested and has been refused bail to appear in court today. A rearguard action from Matt Renshaw and Pat Cummins has saved Australia's blushes on day one of the first cricket test against South Africa. ABC Sports' Ben Cameron reports from Durban.
12: The Aussies were 6 for 187 when bad light stopped play after 65.2
5: overs on the first day. They only got there by way of an unbeaten 63-run partnership between the captain and the Queenslander. Earlier on in the day, Nick Maddison was recalled and thrust to the top of the order as Renshaw slid down to five. Maddison endured a torturous stay at the crease with a 33-ball duck, the second longest duck in Australian

0: Test cricket history, behind only Mike Whitney's 42-ball duck in 1981. Ben Cameron, ABC News, Durban.
1: And the Tasmanian Jack Jumpers have defeated the Illawarra Hawks in the National Basketball League. Bottom placed Illawarra fought back in the fourth quarter but eventually fell to the Jack Jumpers, 122-112. To the weather for New South Wales and the ACT, scattered showers and thunderstorms over central parts of the state this morning, shifting to eastern states and clearing during the day. Sydney's weather a top of 30, in Canberra a top of 23.
2: 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I'm speaking the Ngunnawal language. On behalf of my elders, I say Yuma, Yumalundi, Yangu Galanyi Nalawiri Ngunnawal Dara. Hello and welcome. 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
9: Good morning. It's a little bit wet out there. I don't know if you've poked your head out or if you can hear it through the window, but it's a little bit rainy out there today on this otherwise beautiful Saturday. Currently sitting on 13 degrees. Luckily, it's not cold, but it's dark and it's raining and the gardens need the rain. But I think there were a lot of events this weekend that could have done without it. So just a quick reminder, right up at the beginning of the show, after 6:30, we do our What's On. And on rainy days, sometimes the What's On is the What's Not On. If you've unfortunately had to cancel an event or you want to happily reassure people that your event is going ahead, going strong, or has moved locations, the number is 0467 922 666. Or write this one down during the actual segment. If you ever have an event or a non-event, you can call us on 1300 681 666. I'm Emma Bickley. It's so nice to be sitting in my Saturday chair. I've been filling in on afternoons a little bit this week and it has been lovely, but you know, it's like sitting back in your comfy couch at home and you think, oh, it's nice to be back. I've got my wonderful, exceptionally talented producer, Kate Armstrong, who's in the booth. She'll be joining us to have a little bit of a chat shortly. What's been going on in your week? It's like a catch-up of old friends. What are you cooking this weekend? What are you doing? What are you up to? Let me know on 0467 922 666. You know I always love a chat. Top of 23 expected today. To me, that says that it might be a little bit humid here and there. I'm no weather person, but, you know, I feel like warm weather, rain, the frizzy hair is coming out. If you're a curly-haired girl or boy, you know exactly what I'm talking about. Let's have a look at any road closures that might affect you. There aren't too many other than the obvious light rail-related works. In Majura Parkway, there'll be occasional lane closures at times from 7 a.m. till 5 p.m. as road crews conduct cleaning activity. I don't know if that will definitely go ahead given the rain. Crews working mostly in southbound direction from the Federal Highway toward the Majura Park turnoff. Let's have a quick look at the texts we've received. It wouldn't be a Saturday morning. The dawn would not dawn without Dawn in Waniasa. Hello, Emma and the Saturday team. Dawn and Miss Cricket here, the much happier feline this week. Apart from all the energetic efforts in the garden yesterday, I actually started and finished another book this week. Dawn is a machine when it comes to books and she's not afraid to give a recommendation. It has a brilliant title, Ladies' Road Guide to Utter Ruin, by Alice Goodman. Dawn, are we getting a little bit of a review? I'd love to know whether that one's worth picking up. The Ladies' Road Guide to Utter Ruin. Fantastic title. How does it go? You read it in a day, so I'm guessing it's probably a good one. Dawn's followed it up by saying, Dawn is smiling today because it's raining. The outside work was done yesterday. And also, Dawn made a specific point of saying hello, Kate, because we do sometimes have different producers and Dawn is quite diligent at making sure she says hello to all of them. Dawn, we appreciate you. Thanks for listening to 666 ABC Radio Canberra. Another one of our friends on the text line. Of course, it's Andy C of Flory. Happy Saturday, Brekkie, Emma and the surprise producer. Surprise producer is regular producer Kate, Andy. The plants outside are getting a relaxing bath and I'm inside enjoying listening to the rain. Have a fantastic weekend, my fellow crewers. And Andy has sent in a photo. Now, Andy, you've recently learned how to put text on your photos and I, for one, am thrilled because it always gives a beautiful commentary of what I'm looking at. Andy C. of Flory, Saturday Brekkie. He's having boiled eggs and a decaf coffee. Mwah. Chef's kiss, Andy. If you have any tips on cooking eggs, Andy probably heard Ross Solly yesterday on Breakfast talking about it being World Egg Day. How do you like your eggs? You know what? I like a runny yellow, but under no circumstances can there be a oobly goobly white. Is anybody with me? Do you know what I'm talking about? So I know some people are funny about eggs and they need them to be like so cooked through they're almost crystallized, but I am not like that. I like a fried egg, sunny side up, and it's just that really delicate balance of getting the yolk to be runny but definitely warmed through. Like it has to be hot, warm, done, but runny, soft, gooey. But then there can't be, do you know what I mean by the oobly goobly bits? I think it's technically called albumin. Either way, don't want it. Don't want any part of that. So it has to be done just right. Sometimes I'll whack a lid on right at the end just to seal that white, but then the yellow so I can dip. Love a toast soldier. Do you know what? Controversial opinion. Not a big fan of a poached egg. I don't know. I find it a bit, the outside texture, there's something about it that's a bit, I don't know, it's a bit, I don't have a word for it. If you've got a word for the outside texture of a poached egg, let me know. And sometimes I know people use vinegar as part of the process occasionally. And see, I like vinegar, but I don't want it on my poached egg. So I think I'm more of a sunny side up, no googly bits girl. How do you take your egg? Let me know. 0467 922 666. This is Saturday Breakfast. Producer Kate will be in shortly for a chat. I'll find out how she likes to eat her eggs. She's got an interesting question for you about your pets and the sort of intellectual stimulation of your pets. So stick around for that one. It's 11 minutes past six. If you want to tell me anything, 0467 922 666. Please, please turn your lights on. Be kind to other drivers on the roads. It is wet and slippery out there. It's raining. May not be raining men, but this is a darn good song.

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1: You're a Canberra girl. I know you play for GWS. Growing up, though, what AFL team did you go for? And who was your favourite player?
2: That's a great question. I was born in New Zealand, so I just followed Dad's lead. He was going for the Hawks at the time.
1: Emily, the conversation might need to end right there. I'm a proud Collingwood supporter. I don't know how I feel about a loser.
2: Yeah, and loved Cyril Rioli. That's why I also wear the number 33.
1: Look, even as a Collingwood supporter, I can admit that Cyril Rioli is electric.
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4: It's a quarter past six. It's a little bit wet out there, but the sunshine is pumping out of the 666 ABC Radio Canberra studios. What is that other song? I mean, it's Raining Men, classic, number one. Where are y'all, weather girls? You know, that's peak rainy day song. But what are other songs you play on a rainy day? And normally I'd be asking this to generate a lot of wonderful conversation, but I'm trying this thing where I can't think of the name of a song. And instead of rushing to the search engine, I'm gonna go old school. I'm gonna go lo-fi. I'm gonna go analog, and I'm just gonna try and think about it inside my brain and not go and look it up. So then I have the joy and the delight of that moment where I go, ah, that's what it is. Or you could just tell me 0467 922 666. What's the other songs that people play when it's raining? They have all flown out of my brain. There's one in particular that's like that was terrible. That's not a song. I don't know what that was. But you know what? This is a song. Doesn't want to be Kate. Kate Armstrong, good morning.
5: Good morning, Emma Bickley. How are you on this rainy morning?
4: Well, I'm good. I'm trying to use the old noggin and not look it up. I want to try and see if I can remember all the songs that we play when it's raining. Can you think of any? Did my help at all? Did that get you there?
5: It definitely helped me, but not towards the song. I'll say, Emma, the first thing that came to mind was Umbrella.
4: Oh, we can play that. I can cue that up right now. Umbrella by Rihanna.
5: Yep.
4: She's got some strange names for her children. I was having a look last night. I think she's got one of them is called like a different spelling of her partner's name, Rocky. And then the other one is like RZA. Now, I come from Eastern Europe. We can pronounce that over there, but I don't think you can pronounce it in English.
5: Wow, I have no idea.
4: Consonant together is like... You know what I mean? Unless it's a C and a K. Tell me, Kate, what's coming up on the show today?
5: Yes, Emma, we have a jam-packed show. So like we usually do on Saturday breakfast, we're talking cactus shows. We're talking bonsai events. We're talking Canberra Short Film Festival. I wonder if any of our listeners have ever made film adjacent.
4: Have you ever made a short film? Have you ever, Kate Armstrong, been part of the Lights Canberra Action Movement?
5: No.
4: So it's a great film festival for amateur filmmakers. I actually participated one year. My very special friend at the time, he was a filmmaker. This was at uni. And we decided to do it together and we did this magical fantasy thing and we edited it kind of pre-fancy editing equipment. I mean, obviously we used a computer. We're not from the Stone Age, but it wasn't like it is now. And we, needless to say, we didn't win. We didn't place, but we had a very good time.
5: And you know what? That's what counts,
4: I
5: think.
4: And you know how it works? They give you 10 items, 10 places or things in Canberra and a theme. And you have, it's not a lot of time. I want to say a week, but it could be even less than a week. And then you go around Canberra, you have to include those 10 things in your film. So it might be like this statue, this thing, this iconic food, whatever it is, 10 Canberra things, fit it within a theme, make a film and submit it in a very short amount of time. It's actually loads of fun.
5: Wow. Yeah. That honestly does sound like a really fun time. I wonder what you'd put from Canberra's iconic monument.
4: Oh, that is an excellent question. You know... there was a point at which I would have said Telstra Tower. I feel like that's diminished a little bit because we can't go up there.
5: Yeah, and I guess especially today on a sad, dreary, it's not giving its best form.
4: You know what gives its best form on a wet day? The Canberra bus shelter. The iconic bus shelter, not just because it's iconic to look at, keeps you dry.
5: 100%. You know what? It was one of the things that I did not know about or expect to see when I moved to Canberra. And all I thought was, wow, imagine if they were everywhere.
4: I love them. But it is sad when someone comes. I think we had a guest on once. I can't remember who it was, who had come from another city. And they sort of said, you know, I saw this one bus stop and it was pretty weird and wild. And I was like, one, you
5: have
4: saw,
5: you been to have Canberra?
4: You been, have you driven around like that? That's our iconic bus stop. It's on mugs. And I saw a lamp of it last night. You know, it's kind of, it's every, what do you mean you saw a bus stop? Like, please, a little respect for the bus stop in Canberra. Kate Armstrong, you've got a little piece of audio here for me. The name is familiar, but I don't know what you're talking about.
5: I do. So I went out a couple of weeks ago to Woden Library to have a chat to their Story Dogs program. I met an absolute icon of a little greyhound. Her name is Chloe. She was beautiful and kids get to read to her. But one of the things we were talking about was what book you would read to Chloe.
4: Aww.
5: So there's a bit of audio here. A really important question, Emily. If you were the one to read to Chloe today, what book do you think you'd choose? What is at the top of this week's reading list for you?
6: Oh, gosh. Look, just noting Chloe's love of dog books, I'm a big fan of Spot because I'm currently reading that with my daughter. I think you can't go past a good Spot book. So engaging. So, look, I would have to read that to Chloe. That would be my pick.
5: I love it. I was just thinking I've indulged in quite a bit of Harry McClary recently myself. So we've got a few different...
6: And Slinky Malinky as well.
5: What excellent names.
6: Schnitzel von Krom with a low-lying tum. I'm going through that era with my daughter at the moment.
5: Yes.
6: We love those series.
5: Oh, Bottomley Pots all covered in spots.
6: Oh, my gosh. I could talk about it forever.

0: Harry McClary.
1: That was really, really catchy, Kate Armstrong. In fact, Harry McClary comes from Tauranga, I hope I'm saying that right, in New Zealand. When we went there, we actually saw the Harry McClary sculpture.
0: Oh.
1: Yes, that is sort of as a, you know, commemorative thing of the great work of author Lindley Dodd and Harry McClary. So you can see Harry and his little mates, as you said, Schnitzel von Crumb with a very low tum and, you know, Bottomley Potts, they're all there.
0: Wow, that's so lovely. Well, the reason that I included the song Emma, which you seemed familiar with.
2: Yes, I've heard that before.
0: So recently my beautiful little nephew was given a CD player by his grandpa.
1: Retro.
0: And said grandpa, my dad, has gone through our old CD collection from when we were kids and given it to my nephew.
1: Mm, that's so cute.
0: It is very sweet. And one of the CDs he has is an old ABC CD, which has this song. I had never heard it before. Or if I had...
1: I'd forgotten. Clearly you've heard it. Your dad had it. He saved it. Unless your dad played it on his own, I think you will have heard it.
0: Just dad in the back of the car, just like having a party to Harry McClary.
1: You know what? The amount of time that happens, that parents, like, you'll still be grooving out to a kid's song and then they're like fast asleep and you're still like, oh, let's play it again. It's really good. It's catchy. Just scratches an itch somewhere in my brain. I need to hear it again.
0: Are you a fan of Harry McClary generally?
1: Oh, Emma? It was so big in our household. And my favourite part, this is quite niche, but if you've read the book many times, there's a bit where the cat makes a sound and it's kind of spread across the page and it's like, scree out, yes, or something like that. And I always thought that was great. And if you see the statue in Tauranga, please correct me if I'm saying that wrong. The cat is up on a pole and then all the different dogs, including Harry, they're all sort of barking at the cat and the cat is hissing back at them. It's quite funny. So if you get a chance to have a look, just look online, type in Harry McClary statue. It'll be a highlight of your day.
0: Well, as part of all of that, Emma, I was wondering, as part of watching kids read to the beautiful Chloe, do you read to your pet?
1: So my pet is a budgie.
0: Yes.
1: And I actually

0: think that budgies might be more predisposed to enjoying reading because the more you speak to them, the more they learn to speak back and repeat.
1: Wow.
0: So you've kind of given me an idea that maybe little Ernie needs to be read to.
1: Yeah, get some Harry McClary.
0: Yeah, well, maybe a little bit of James Joyce or something. You know, something a bit more highbrow. I mean, Ernie does like the classics. I think he's only 3 months old, but I think it's not too early. Bit of Hemingway, get him onto that.
1: Yes.
0: You know,
1: yes.
0: Sylvia Plath. I think everybody needs a little bit of depressing sort of literature to really make them appreciate their life.
1: I feel like it would make him learn. He's got a couple of things to learn. He made his debut in The Office this week.
0: I did have to bring my budgie to work, and you know what? I think he, as far as an emotional support bird, I think he really brightened everyone's day.
1: He absolutely did. He had things to say in meetings. He was just adorable.
0: Look, more than some staff, let's be honest. but you know what? That is an excellent question to put to our audience. What would you read or what do you read to your pet? 0467 922 666. You know who definitely reads at the very least around their pet? Dawn of Wanniassa.
1: Yeah, 100%.
0: Miss Cricket likes a book.
1: And Andy for sure. I reckon Max has had a few things.
0: Read to him. That's indeed. So let us know, what do you read to your pet and what would you read to them? 0467 922 666. Funny answers are welcome. Speaking of reading, the Canberra Writers Festival kicks off next week. Ooh. And we've got in Saturday Kitchen right up the end of the show at 10:10. You'll want to stick around. Josh Nyland, who is a chef that has written books about cooking fish. So he's a great one to talk to, particularly if anyone has any questions about how to cook and prepare seafood in general. Producer Kate, you've recently... you've expanded your seafood palate.
1: I have, Emma. Look, after many years of declaring that I despised oysters, and it went for quite a long time, I have recently been forced to have some, and I have to admit, they're pretty good.
0: They are good. And I think that an oyster, you need a gentle and patient guide to walk you through oysters, in the sense that you don't want to just go to a shop and get a questionable oyster and just try and, you know, put it in your face. That's not good. That's not a good way to do it. You need someone who can, like, ensure that you have all the right accoutrement, that the oyster is fresh. Maybe, you know, the old school, slightly naff but still delicious oysters Kilpatrick might be a good way to start for some people, because they're put off by the raw oyster googly-googly. How did you have it first?
1: I had it first with, it had some kind of sauce situation on it, but then I just had it with a bit of lemon.
0: They're fantastic. I'm a big oyster fan. I have to do a shout out to one of our favourite chefs, friend of the show, Louis Katoupas, who did a demonstration at Floriade a couple of weeks ago using, he's got all these weird and wonderful cooking tools. Like, this one is literally from the Dark Ages. it's called a flambadou. It's a long metal stick with a metal cone on the end.
1: Flambadou.
0: I don't know if he made that up, but I don't think he did. It's quite catchy, though. Flambadou. He grabbed his flambadou and he put it in the fire and it gets, like, red hot. And then, of course, he asked one of my children to be a volunteer to hold this red hot metal thing. I didn't have to sign a waiver. I feel like maybe it was a bit dicey, but it went well. Can report, went well. Anyway, and into that flaming hot metal cone, he drops little cubes of cold animal fat. So, if you don't like animal fat, sorry, but, you know, it is pretty tasty. And it was, I think, lamb fat. And he has his oysters laid out on a tray. And then he got my child, with gloves on, thankfully, to slowly drizzle, because the fat melts and ignites in the cone. So there's flames and there's dripping fat. And then it drips onto the oysters and it just ever so lightly cooks the top of the oyster.
1: Wow.
0: So you still get a real... you can really taste the sea. You still get that texture of a fresh oyster. But just on top, you get a sort of crispy, fatty element.
1: Oh.
0: Chef's kiss. It converted my youngest child to oysters and working with flames.
1: I feel like there are so many of those foods which we're so committed to not liking.
0: Yes.
1: For such long periods of time. Emma, you could argue it's me with asparagus. Oh. I still don't think that it is.
0: I haven't brought you asparagus, but I want to put that out to the listener. Is there a food that you did not like, you said you didn't like, maybe secretly hadn't even tried, and then one day you went, gosh, darn it, it's delicious. I wish it wasn't. I wish I didn't like it, but it's so good.
1: Gotta contradict myself now. Oh, no.
0: It's always hard when you have to do that, but I think I'd like to hear from you. 0467 922 666. Any foods that you thought you didn't like, you hadn't tried, you didn't like the

0: Good morning, Emily Lawrence with ABC News. Police are investigating a fatal stabbing in Sydney's west. Emergency services were called to Cleeve Close at Mount Druitt over reports of an assault around 9 p.m, finding a man aged in his 30s suffering stab wounds to his torso. Officers helped the man prior to paramedics arriving, but he died at the scene. He's yet to be formally identified. The trial of Beau Lamar Conan has been shown messages where Jesse Baird said he wasn't in a relationship with the accused murderer 10 months before he was allegedly killed. Isla Evans has the details.
1: Beau Lamar Conan has pleaded not guilty to two counts of murder, accused of shooting Jesse Baird and Luke Davies in February 2024. The Crown has argued Mr. Lamar Conan developed an obsessive and jealous infatuation with Mr. Baird after the end of a somewhat casual romance. The trial has been shown Instagram messages Mr. Baird sent in April 2023, where he said he saw the accused from time to time, but said they aren't seeing each other or in a relationship. The accused's lawyers have indicated an argument of self-defense, with the trial expected to last 3 months.
0: The Trump administration has unveiled sweeping sanctions on the International Criminal Court. North America correspondent Cayman Gok reports.
2: The announcement was made just hours after one of the International Criminal Court's former judges won the Nobel Peace Prize, an accolade Donald Trump frequently says he deserves. There is a six-month grace period before some of the sanctions come into effect, which could potentially punish companies that provide services to the ICC. The Trump administration has been hostile to the court, claiming it's a rogue institution. The court said the measures were an assault on the rule of law and has urged member states, which include Australia, to defend it. Cayman Gok, ABC News, Washington.
0: A 7.6 magnitude earthquake has struck off the coast of Panama. The U.S. Geological Survey says it happened off the Central American nation's sparsely populated southern coast at a depth of 10 kilometres. Tremors were felt in the capital, Panama City, where buildings shook and people evacuated into the streets. A tsunami warning has been issued for the coasts of Panama, Colombia, Ecuador, Nicaragua and Guatemala. People are being advised to take extra precautions following the detection of MDMA tablets at a Sydney festival with higher doses than usually expected. New South Wales Health says the tablets were assessed at the state government's drug checking service at Knockout Outdoor Music Festival last weekend. Chief Addiction Medicine Specialist Dr. Hester Wilson is warning people to take extra care.
3: They were four or five times what the usual kind of dose is for MDMA that's circulating in the community. And the issue is that those higher doses can cause some real harm. They can affect your body temperature, they can lead to fits or seizures.
0: The national president of the RSL is calling on the federal government to release Australia's official history of the conflicts in Afghanistan and Iraq, commissioned by the Abbott government with a completion date of 2022. Just one volume of the four-part history is being cleared for release. Peter Tinley from the RSL says veterans want their stories to be told.
4: Prime Minister, veterans of Australia are looking to you now and their families, and the families of the fallen veterans. They need to see where their valid contribution was and make sure that it gives them the sense of place in our national narrative that they deserve.
0: The Matildas are trailing Germany 2-1 at halftime of their soccer friendly in Karlsruhe. Franziska Kett opened the scoring for the hosts in the 24th minute before Melissa Kosler added a second goal 6 minutes later. Australian captain Sam Kerr then headed in a cross just before halftime to reduce the deficit. Germany are ranked third in the world, while Australia is 15th. Australia will begin day two of the first cricket test against South Africa on 6 for 187 after bad light prematurely ended the opening day's play in Durban. Matt Renshaw will begin day two on 46, joined by captain Pat Cummins on 33. Renshaw has told ABC Sport he hopes his team can improve after a disappointing opener.
5: Well, they lost a couple too many wickets, but that's just cricket sometimes. They bowled well, produced different challenges for us. So it's just about hopefully starting well tomorrow with Paddy and, yeah, building first thing score.
0: To the weather for New South Wales and the ACT, scattered showers and storms over central parts of the state, shifting to eastern areas and clearing from the west through the day. Sydney's weather, showers, they're mostly sunny, a top of 30. Canberra showers clearing, a top of 23 degrees. 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
6: Former police officer Beau Lamar Conan is on trial for murder following the death of two young men in 2024.

0: Or he's accused of shooting Jesse Baird and Luke Davies with his service firearm.
1: So what does the prosecution say happened? What will the defence argue? And will a jury be convinced beyond reasonable doubt? On the case of Jesse and Luke, we'll be your eyes and ears inside the courtroom. 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
4: Welcome back. You will have noticed we don't have local news today, but we will still, of course, have news updates for you. So don't worry about that throughout the show. News is normal, but it's not one of our local newsreaders. You are listening to 666 ABC Radio Canberra. This is Saturday Breakfast. It's a little bit wet out there. What's it looking like where you are? Are you brave enough to get out and check your rain gauge? Always love a rain gauge check-in. 0467 922 666. You all loved the chat about Harry McCleary from Donaldson's Dairy. Do you read to your pet? Jackie in Tuggeranong said, do I read to my pet? Oh, my God, has the world gone totally bonkers? I'm going to let you know a little secret, Jackie. When Kate said to me, do I read to my pet, I did say a similar phrase. I did say, what do I look like? The type of person that reads. But then when I heard about Chloe the greyhound and how the kids read to Chloe, it really did get me thinking. I don't think any harm would come of reading to my budgie or perhaps to another animal. So I'm kind of changed my tune a little bit. Dawn says, Miss Cricket sitting on my copy of the 50th anniversary edition of My Cat Likes to Hide in Boxes, a wonderful book that has so much rhyme, rhythm and repetition that also has lots of names of different countries. My own children, plus all the classes in which I read it, learned so much. That's My Cat Likes to Hide in Boxes. Miss Cricket looks very happy guarding that book for you. Dawn also says, you're so right, Emma. Miss Cricket absolutely appreciates the joy that reading gives me as her opportunity to have total lap access and quiet sleeping time. So maybe you're reading to yourself, but you are, you know, also engaging your pet. Maybe that's the way to look at it, as communal family reading time. Could apply to children as well. I was tempted to read Animal Farm to the pets, says Barry, but they wanted to hear 1984. I guess they are just Orwell snobs. Actually, I saw a great Australian production of Animal Farm here at the Canberra Theatre not that long ago. If it comes to where you are, highly recommend. I really enjoyed it. Oh, my goodness. Okay, so thank you to Hell from Canberra. I was so far off with the pronunciation of the New Zealand town where the Harry McCleary Lindley Dodd statue is. I was saying it Tauranga. It's Todonga. The Maori R sounds like a D, Todonga. So I'm sure I've butchered that again, but I always really appreciate learning. So if you ever catch me, you know, not pronouncing something correctly, I am far beyond upset if you let me know. I really like to learn things like this. So Todonga. There you go. Anyway, if you're in Tauranga, go and see the Lindley Dodd statue. It's absolutely beautiful. Cat up on a pole, you know, animals around the bottom, or dogs. Fantastic. Quilian says, I read journals to my Pomeranians. Of course you do, Quilian. They kept happily quiet on my lap, probably because they were on my lap. Again, very much similar to Miss Cricket. Our cat sat on my son's shoulder while he plays his games on the PC. She purrs and meows appropriately too. If only we were as able as Dr. Doolittle. Oh, goodness, imagine if you could talk to them. And if we could talk to the animals. You know that song? Oh, so good. I think it's time to press this button.
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4: Now, as of yesterday afternoon, there were loads of events in Canberra and I hope that every single one of them is still going ahead or has some sort of workaround. So let's dive in by chatting to Roz. Roz is from the Jungle Collective, and I know we love our plants on this show. Roz, good morning.
5: Good morning, Emma. How are you today?
4: I'm so well. Roz, do you read to your pets?
5: Always. Oh. Yep, I read them gardening magazines, novels, all the time.
4: Lucky pets. Roz, what's the Jungle Collective up to? Please tell me that your indoor plant sale is still on.
5: It's on and it's inside, yes. Being an indoor plant sale, and it's just looking amazing. So

0: It's on today, Saturday, from 11:30. We're going till 6. And then Sunday, tomorrow, 11:30 till 4.
1: And this, yeah?
0: It's in Fishwick at the brewery, the Capital Brewery.
1: At One Dairy Road. And the reason I asked was, it's an indoor plant sale, but you're selling indoor plants, but it wasn't necessarily indoors. Are you selling any outdoor plants or just indoor?
0: No,
1: I don't want to get too semantic.
0: They're all indoors, okay. All indoors for inside the house. They're beautiful.
1: Indoor plants at an indoor plant sale on a rainy day. Nothing could be more perfect. Any picks among the plants that you think are pretty special, particularly for our novice gardeners?
0: Well, I just love the Monstera Albos. They're so easy to grow and, you know, being in Canberra. So they're looking incredible. And the fiddle leaf figs, got some huge fiddle leaf figs.
1: Yes.
0: They're really thick and delicious. So many
1: but
0: good
1: don't
0: things.
1: Eat them. Don't eat them, Ross.
0: No. A lot of them aren't suitable for eating, so just for looking at.
1: As delicious as they may look, do not eat your fiddle leaf fig.
0: Exactly. That's my number one tip this morning.
1: Oh, well, Roz is from the Jungle Collective. We have the indoor plant sale popping up at One Dairy Road, Fishwick, at the brewery. It's on today from 11:30 a.m. till 6 p.m. Tomorrow it is on from 11:30 a.m. until 4 p.m. Roz, we wish you all the best and please keep reading to your pets.
0: Perfect. Thanks so much, Emma. Have a good one.
1: You too. The lovely Roz from the Jungle Collective. If you've just tuned in and wondering why we read to our pets, producer Kate went out to the library and you'll hear a wonderful package about how children are benefiting from reading to dogs. That's on after 8 a.m. this morning. Hey, thanks for all of the rain song recommendations. I particularly liked this one from Ellie and Kayleen, who said, yes to not rushing to the search engine and relying on the analog noggin. Could you call it the analogin? Yes, you could. Was your beautiful singing perhaps singing in the rain? Oh, Ellie, now you've got the juices flowing. Singing in the rain is not what I was singing, but that's a song we can play as well. I hope producer Kate is making me a little list of all these rain songs, because we could take a little walk down memory lane singing in the rain. Beautiful song. Adrian in Moncrief said, raindrops keep falling on my head. That I could sing if you wanted me to. I do know all the words. Here Comes the Rain Again by Eurythmics. That's Sarah from Chifley. Producer Kate just said, would it be memory lane or memory rain?
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1: The delightful Kate Medina. You know, I've said this already twice on the radio, but I'll say it again. You go online, people are trying to sell you courses to make your life happier. They cost you a fortune. Just go along to the outdoor broadcast. Meet producer Kate, our very own, who also produces Sunday Brunch. Meet the delightful Kate Medina. She is sunshine personified. And you will have such a lovely day on the Dog's Day Out at Floriade from 10 till 12 with our ABC Canberra live broadcast. How good is that? Now we go from indoor plants to another type of plant you might like to put indoors. It's Patricia. She is telling us about a cactus show. Hello, Patricia.
4: Oh, good morning. How are you?
1: Exceptionally well. Is the cactus show going ahead in spite of the weather?
4: Oh, the cactus show occurs inside. So
1: bravo.
4: Yes.
1: Bravo.
4: We call it our expo. So it's an opportunity for people to buy more unusual cactus and succulents. Some of our cactus and succulents obviously grow in Canberra because we do have a club here. But there are some people coming from Sydney bringing down even more unusual type of cactus and succulents. So if cactus and succulents are your thing, you have an opportunity to buy from local growers in the form of our club, and also from interstate vendors, as I like to say.
1: Wow. So it really is a cut above the regular dime a dozen sort of cactus and succulent you might see when you're wandering through the streets of Canberra or in, you know, some terrariums that you can buy en masse. It's happening at the Gungahlin Lakes Golf Club. It's tomorrow, Sunday, okay. Yes, from 10:30 till 3.
4: It is, and it is. It's a cut above. So you know, you can probably buy some of the more, in inverted commas, normal cactus. If a cactus can be said to be normal, I'm not really sure that it can.

0: But yes, there will be people bringing plants from Sydney because that's where they live. And we also are going to have tomorrow a fellow who makes his own pots that are specifically designed to look attractive with the odd plants that you can buy in the cactus and succulent world.
1: Oh, Patricia, sort of like an artwork with cactus weaving its way.
0: They're beautiful. They're beautiful. And I believe he has a 2-meter blow-up balloon that he calls Curtis the Cactus. So I'm looking forward to it. It's all going on at Dungarvan tomorrow.
1: I had no idea that we had such a vibrant community of cactus lovers. I know we've got gardeners, but the fact that you've even got a blow-up cactus mascot. Patricia, can I ask you the age-old question? Is it cacti or cactuses?
0: It's cacti.
1: It is cacti. Okay, I'm making sure I got that right. Patricia, your expo sounds fantastic. What is the top pick? What is a really rare cactus you're looking forward to seeing?
0: Well, at the moment, the really unusual cactus that I'll be able to see tomorrow, and these are really more succulents, I think it's called lithops. Lithops are like little stones.
1: Yes, you know? I know them.
0: Stones that only just tuck their little heads out of the ground in their place of origin, which is Namibia. But I can tell you there are members of our club that grow them from seed.
1: Wow.
0: So, you know, seed, Namibia and kaolin.
1: Sounds fantastic.
0: Places that lithops can erupt from the ground.
1: Wait a minute. Lithops grow in the ground in kaolin?
0: Yeah. They grow in the ground in Namibia and they just lift their little heads up above the terrible sandy soil occasionally. So we're not talking about something that gets big and green. We're not talking about that horror of summer, which, of course, is the oversized zucchini.
1: Oh, yes.
0: Not talking about that, no.
1: Patricia.
0: No zucchinis, no tomatoes.
1: I'm going to say the name of the plant again, the little rock-like one.
0: Lithops. They're lithops.
1: Okay. Well, I'm going to have to look that up. And if they grow in Canberra, maybe they seem like they might be low maintenance, which would be good for me.
0: They can be a little bit tricky, but you look that up and you'll be able to buy some tomorrow if you come out to the expo. Oh,
1: sounding very tempting. Patricia, thank you so much for joining us and talking about the Cactus Expo.
0: Yes, lovely. Lovely for you. Lovely to talk to you.
1: Thank you, Patricia. Lots of cacti on show at the Cactus Expo tomorrow, Gungahlin Lakes Golf Club, from 10:30 until 3. Lithops. I'll look that up. I think I've seen them before. I think they do really look like little rocks. I'd be very curious about the texture. Anyway, I can go along to the expo and have a look. Bruce Davey is on the line to tell us about a very special festival. I think Kate mentioned the short film festival. Bruce, hello.
2: Good morning, Anna. How are you?
1: I'm well, thank you. You've got a very exciting festival starting this evening for film lovers.
2: We do. It's the Canberra Short Film Festival and it's running from tonight till next Saturday, so for a full week. So we'll have a session every night this week. We've got something for everyone. We've got music videos, we've got comedy, we've got horror, and then we have general sessions where there are a mix of Canberra short films, international and national.
1: That was going to be my next question. Is it the Canberra Short Film Festival because it's in Canberra or because it's got a lot of Canberra films in it?
2: It's both, but we do have films. We receive films from over 50 countries and we have a selection of films spread across the festival representing 21 countries.
1: That is brilliant. So a wonderful opportunity. How short are we talking? For those of us who have short attention spans, this might be really useful.
2: Well, they range from 2 minutes. We have a limit of 20 minutes. So even in one session, you're going to find something that you love. There's going to be something for everyone. There's a film that you're not fully enjoying. There'll be another one along soon.
1: So you have an event on from 5:30 with drinks and nibbles. Tell us about that.
2: Yeah, so this is our opening night at Bendy. So we have, drinks and nibbles starting at 5:30, followed by screening at 6:30.
1: And do you have to book your tickets in advance? Are there any tickets left? Please say yes.
2: I'm pretty sure there are. They were selling pretty fast yesterday. But, if you could jump on to the Canberra Short Film Festival, so csff.com.au, there's a bookings tab there and that will take you through to the Dendy website, or you can go straight to Dendy and look for the Canberra Short Film Festival.
1: Sensational. Bruce, I've got a question.

0: question for you. Do you read to your pets?
1: Well, we don't have any at the moment, sadly.
0: Well, then that makes it hard.
1: I'm thinking back to our dogs that we had a couple of years ago, and we definitely would talk a lot to him. I can't remember sitting down with a book and turning pages and reading them out loud to him, no.
0: Bruce, the reason we're asking this is later in the show we'll be talking about a wonderful program at our library here in Canberra where children can learn to read and practice their reading by reading to a dog, a greyhound, called Chloe. So we're putting it out to the listeners. I was a bit like you, Bruce. I think I've only ever spoken to our pets, but I'm starting to form the opinion that maybe I should use the budgie, if nothing else, as an excuse to read out loud and you know, be more more consistent with my reading habits. Bruce, thanks for joining us and talking about the Canberra Short Film Festival.
1: Thank you, Anna. And it sounds like a great opportunity to practice reading to a very non-judgmental creature, such as a dog.
0: Oh, yes, or a budgie. But although they're a bit more judgmental because they can talk.
1: True.
0: Thanks for joining us. Bruce Davey there. He's the festival director of the Canberra Short Film Festival. Plug that one into your search engine. Have a look at the Dendy website to find out all the information you need. Now, we're running the ambit. Oh, please correct me, 0467 922 666. I'm not going to look anything up today. I'm just going to rely on the noggin and the audience to correct me. Anyway, we're doing a lot of plant-related chats. And Tony Gill is here to talk about another one. So we've had indoor plants from Jungle Collective. We've had cacti from the cacti people at the Cacti Expo. Now we're talking very, very little trees. Tony, thanks for joining us this morning.
2: Hello, Emma. How are you going?
0: Good.
2: Tiny trees, big stories.
0: That is such a great tagline. Did you make that up, Tony?
2: I didn't, but it's one we use.
0: It's fantastic. It's the Bonsai Show. It's an annual event. Tell us all about it, Tony.
2: Yes, it's on today in the Canberra High School in Macquarie between 9 a.m. and 4 p.m. each day. It includes an exhibition of over 90 trees put together by our members. They're on display. There's bonsai demonstrations, which if people are interested in bonsai, this is an opportunity to see some of our members work on trees and go through some of the basic steps. So that's on at 11 a.m. and 2 p.m. each day. You can stock up on sales, plants, tools, wire. And we have vendors from Victoria, from Sydney, as well as Canberra.
0: Tony,
2: and admission,
0: yep.
2: Basically $7 for adults and $5 for concession and children under 12 are free.
0: Tony, there's a lot going on there. And one thing I want to ask you is when we get our little bonsai home, I know there might be a temptation for a lot of people to pop it up on a shelf somewhere, you know, look beautiful on a bookshelf or on a coffee table. We shouldn't do that, should we, Tony?
2: No, if you do that, you might get a poor outcome. Bonsais are meant to be grown outdoors generally. There are some species that can be grown indoors, but in general, basically outdoor in the elements, enjoying the sun, enjoying the rain. Yeah. So, yeah, outdoors is an important. It's quite common for people to actually to bring them home without the knowledge and leave them indoors and then wonder why they don't flourish.
0: Yeah. I've been there. I've done that. And I don't want to do it again. So if anybody is interested in bonsai or perhaps you just want to add to your collection, the annual bonsai show is happening 9 a.m. till 4 p.m. at the Canberra High School, which is in Macquarie. Tony, is it on tomorrow as well?
2: It's on Saturday and Sunday, yep.
0: Fantastic.
2: Both days, both similar programs, demonstrations, exhibitions, sales each day.
0: Now, Tony,
2: look forward to people coming.
0: We look forward to hearing about it. Maybe some of them will go along and shoot us a text and tell us what it's like after 9 when you open. But, Tony, we've been asking everyone if they read to their pets. And I think it would be more appropriate to ask you, Tony, do you read to your bonsai?
2: I don't read to my bonsai. I might talk to my bonsai.
0: What do you say?
2: I say grow or don't die. Or
0: please don't die.
2: It's more encouragement and persuasive, you know, rather than...
0: Yes, yes. I've been known to persuade inanimate objects, whether it be an appliance that doesn't work or a plant that won't grow. Tony, you've been a wonderful sport. I hope you enjoy the Bonsai Show, 9 a.m. till 4 p.m. both days this weekend at the Canberra High School in Macquarie.

0: All the best, Tony.
1: Thanks very much, Emma. Much appreciated.
0: Excellent. Tony Gill there talking bonsai. So we've done bonsai, we've done cacti, we've done indoor plants. This is the What's on 666 ABC Radio Canberra. Give us a call on 1300 681 666 if you have an event that's happening or perhaps one that's unfortunately been cancelled. It's 5 minutes to seven. We're heading toward a wonderful chat after 7 o'clock. Are you familiar with 1RPH, the radio station that reads, and I mean, it's kind of the theme, reading to people, reading to pets, reading to plants, the importance of reading out loud. They read newspapers to, I think, the visually impaired, people who are not able to, for many reasons, read. They actually read word for word the newspapers of the day over the airwaves. Now, I know this because back in the day when I was at university, I used to volunteer there. And can I say, they have a very rigorous process in order to be accepted. You have to have good articulation. You have to know how to pronounce lists of random words. It was quite a thrill to be accepted, I'll be completely honest. That was one of my very first forays into radio, 1RPH. But they do such an amazing job because it's one thing to hear the news and, you know, you listen to the ABC, you hear the stories of the day. But by reading the newspaper word for word, they're providing that experience to someone that they might not otherwise have had. You know, they can interact with an article as it is. So something that was particularly useful before AI, you know, before everyone had the internet in their pocket, but still a wonderful thing in our community for people who cannot visually or for reasons of learning disabilities read the newspaper. So 1RPH, will be chatting to them. We'll also be learning about Froctober. Even though it was raining, even though it was cold this morning, I did frock up, ladies and gentlemen, put a nice dress on. I'm doing Froctober this October for ovarian cancer, for research, for fundraising. And it's a wonderful charity. We're going to find out how it all started and how a bunch of people frocking up led to some wonderful outcomes and fundraising for this important cause. So that's all coming up after seven. Now, you guys are all very chatty on the text line this morning and I absolutely love it. Oh my goodness, someone sent through a photo of the lithop. Oh, they do look like little stones. You know, you could draw a little face on them and they'd sort of look like a little green lady beetle. Anyway, absolutely beautiful. Please don't draw a face on them. I don't think they'd like that. And are they flowering? I think lithop might be my new favourite plant. I'll have to ask Andrew about it today. We have Andrew filling in for Willow on gardening after 8:30. Start sending in your gardening questions to canberraweekends@abc.net.au. I was actually asking you about eggs earlier. Forgot about that until I saw all these photos of eggs come through. Andy Celia Flory, getting used to a new cooktop, surprise boiledness egg, hard-boiled egg. So, yes, new cooktop will throw you every time. Eggs are one of those things where it really does pay to make a note of how you like your egg and how many minutes, whether it was cold water, you know, boiling water, when you put the egg in, how long it took. Does anyone have a great tip? Like, I feel like that's something I should know off by heart and I don't. You know, those things that are like 6 minute egg, perfectly soft in the middle or something. What's your tip for an egg? It was World Egg Day yesterday. Morning, Emma and Kate and the Kruvers for Egg Chat, trademark, says Ellie of Kayleen. I've always found poached eggs a bit rubbery on the outside. Yes. Yes, that's what's wrong with them. I don't like the outside. I'll eat them, but I don't love them. There's a cafe that does amazing poached eggs on toast with hash browns and some kind of delicious sauce, but I wouldn't have them on their own. I would, however, go full Gaston on some hard-boiled, the most elite way to prepare an egg. I do love a hard-boiled egg with a soft, gooey centre. I like them the way they put them in ramen. That's always delicious. And when you say Gaston, you, of course, mean from Beauty and the Beast, who... It's in the song. How many eggs does he eat a day? It's a very significant amount of eggs. Love all the songs that are coming through for rainy days. Steph here, happy Saturday. Wouldn't mind a bit of Summer Rain by Belinda Carlisle. Okay, I'll add that to the list. We might play a whole bunch of rain songs today. Why not? We can do what we want. Mark from Bonython says, Here Comes the Rain, again by Eurythmics. We had Creedence Clearwater Revival. Have you ever seen the rain? Keep them coming, 0467 922 666. Egg chat, rain chat, and do you read to your pets? This is 666.

0: Trump administration imposes sanctions on the International Criminal Court after a former judge receives the Nobel Peace Prize and a man due to front court accused of offensive behaviour on a pedestrian bridge at Bondi Beach. This is ABC News. Good morning, I'm Emily Lawrence. Police say officers tried to help a man fatally stabbed in Sydney's West overnight. The man, aged in his 30s, was found on Cleve Close at Mount Druitt, suffering stab wounds to his torso around 9 p.m. He died at the scene. Officers were called to the street to respond to an assault. South African judge and former UN human rights chief Navi Pillay has won the Nobel Peace Prize for her efforts to promote peace and international law. Europe correspondent Mazoe Ford reports.
1: The Norwegian Nobel Committee said it was awarding its 2026 Peace Prize to Navi Pillay because she'd been instrumental in ensuring that war crimes, crimes against humanity and genocide are prosecuted. The 85-year-old's most recent work was to oversee the UN report that concluded that Israel committed genocide in Gaza. Israel has reacted angrily, saying the Peace Prize has been weaponized to legitimize anti-Israel hatred and prejudice. The Nobel Committee said it was not taking a stand on a particular issue, but recognizing a lifetime of work.
0: And the US has announced sweeping sanctions that could threaten to dismantle the International Criminal Court. Here's North America correspondent Cayman Gock.
2: The Trump administration has long been hostile to the International Criminal Court, claiming it's a rogue institution and has demanded it stop targeting citizens of non-member states. The sanctions came hours after one of the court's former judges won the Nobel Peace Prize, an honour Donald Trump claims he should receive. The ICC said the measures were an assault on the rule of law and urged its members, which include Australia, to defend the institution. There will be a six-month grace period before some of the sanctions come into effect. Cayman Gock, ABC News, Washington.
0: An investigation into the incident on board a Fly Dubai plane last month has found the co-pilot was aiming to crash into Tel Aviv's airport in Israel. The aircraft was in Saudi airspace last month when the Omani co-pilot attacked the captain with an axe. The captain managed to open the cockpit door and allow passengers to gain control of the aircraft and land safely. UAE investigators say the co-pilot has admitted that he was inspired by the United States September 11 attacks. Police have deployed a taser during the arrest of a man who allegedly threatened a bank employee with a knife in the state's south. Authorities were called to a bank in Bega on Friday afternoon to reports a man had entered the premises armed with a knife. Police say he allegedly held the knife to the throat of a staff member. The 38-year-old man's been arrested. There have been no reports of any injuries. A man's been charged over alleged offensive behaviour on a pedestrian bridge at Bondi Beach. Isla Evans has the details.
3: New South Wales Police and Operation Shelter started investigations on Friday afternoon after receiving complaints about the actions of a man at Bondi Beach. Authorities allege the man hung a flag from Campbell Parade Bridge and performed offensive hand gestures around 3 p.m. The 53-year-old was then arrested and taken to Surry Hills Police Station, where he was charged with behaving in an offensive manner in a public place. He was refused bail to appear before bail court today.
0: A verdict is expected to be handed down today in the trial of three men accused of killing two Australian brothers and their American friend during a 2024 surfing trip in Mexico. North America correspondent Lauren Day reports.
4: 2.5 years after the bodies of Jake and Callum Robinson and their friend Carter Rode were found at the bottom of a well in Baja, California, a Mexican judge is expected to hand down his verdict in the trial of the three men accused of killing them. Prosecutors allege Jesus Gerardo, Irineo Francisco and Angel Jesus attacked the men during a robbery. Gerardo's then-girlfriend, Ari Giselle, was sentenced to 20 years in prison last November after pleading guilty to robbery with violence. She told the court Gerardo confessed to the killings. Lauren Day, ABC News.
0: The time is approaching 5 minutes past seven. Tasmania's environmental regulator says the operator of a recently approved AI data centre plans to use hundreds of diesel generators far more often than it originally disclosed. Hayden Smith has more.
5: Earlier this year, the Georgetown Council granted Firmus Technologies a permit to build a 288-megawatt data centre near Bell Bay. The approval was subject to conditions, including that Firmus could only run the 276 on-site

0: site diesel generators during emergencies. Firmus has appealed that condition through the Tasmanian Civil and Administrative Tribunal. Now, Tasmania's Environment Protection Authority Board has applied to join as a party to Firmus' appeal. The board says Firmus' appeal shows it plans to use the generators far more frequently than it told the EPA. Firmus has declined to comment.
1: A powerful 7.6 magnitude earthquake has shaken Panama. Its epicenter was located in the sparsely populated southern tip of the Central American nation, but it shook buildings and prompted evacuations in the capital, Panama City. The international airport in the capital was closed temporarily, and there was a tsunami warning for the coasts of Panama, Colombia, Ecuador, Nicaragua, and Guatemala. This tourist in Panama City described the moments when the quake struck.
2: I'm from Mexico. I'm hosted here at Principe Hotel. It felt like a swaying earthquake, like this. We were sitting down. It felt very strong.
1: Health authorities are warning people about high-dosage MDMA or ecstasy tablets following detections at a Sydney music festival. The state's drug checking service identified the tablets that contained up to five times the usual dose at Knockout Outdoor Music Festival last weekend. Dr. Helster Wilson from New South Wales Health says people should get drugs tested where possible, as the tablets could be in circulation anywhere across the state.
3: Really think about, okay, this could be high dose, so maybe we're going to take a really small dose. Don't redose under 2 hours, because it can take a couple of hours for the MDMA effects to kick in. Be aware of what else you're doing at the time, taking other substances or alcohol.
1: The Australian War Memorial and ex-service organisations are calling for the government to release the official histories of the Afghanistan and Iraq conflicts. A national commemorative service will be held at the memorial tomorrow to mark 25 years since the start of the Afghanistan War. Legacy Director Mark Lacks says the families of veterans have been waiting long enough.
4: The Legacy looks after 25,000 across the country, and they have the right to know what their loved ones did, especially those that are no longer with us. And of course now, over 20 years after the event, cabinet papers are available to the public. So my question is, why aren't the official histories available as well?
1: Hundreds of children have taken over New South Wales State Parliament as part of an initiative to help young people engage with politics. The Family Day yesterday featured mock voting and access to the Legislative Assembly Chamber for kids to learn about democracy and levels of government. Senior Education Officer Danielle Giorgi says there are learning opportunities amongst the fun.
5: Children absolutely love it. They love coming into this place. They love going into the chambers and sitting on the seats. They tend to know a lot more than we expect them to know, but most of all, they're really keen to get involved. They want to jump up on the mic and speak about the issues that are important to them.
1: To finance, US stocks are rising toward the finish of their record-setting week, even as other financial markets remain indecisive. In late afternoon trading, the S&P 500 is up 0.6%. The Dow Jones Industrial Average is up 0.9%, and the NASDAQ is up 0.6%. Oil's down, with Brent crude trading at $104 a barrel. Gold is trading at $4,191 an ounce, and the Aussie dollar is higher, trading at 69.8 US cents. Now with sport, here's Erin Marsicko-Vettore.
6: The Australian men's cricket side's gamble on its opening batting lineup has backfired, with Nick Mattinson dismissed for a duck on day one of the first test against South Africa in Durban. The visitors will resume later today at 6 for 187 on day two, with Matt Renshaw unbeaten on 46 and captain Pat Cummins on 33. Renshaw, who dropped down the order to make way for Mattinson, has told ABC Sport he's happy anywhere in the order.
7: Yeah, batting at five's a little bit different opening than batting in Mackay, but just whatever I can do as well as I can for the team is what we sort of all strive for.
6: In women's cricket, pace bowling all-rounder Annabelle Sutherland has taken 4 for 30 in Australia's defeat of Bangladesh at Allan Border Field in Brisbane. In round 9 of the AFLW, Western Bulldogs forward Sarah Hartwick has kicked 4 goals as her side cruised to a 43-point victory over Essendon. And rookie supercars driver Zach Bates is on provisional pole ahead of this afternoon's Bathurst 1000 top 10 shootout.
1: To the weather for New South Wales and the ACT, scattered showers and storms over central parts of the state this morning, shifting to the east and clearing from the west during the day. Sydney's weather, showers, then mostly sunny, a top of 30 degrees. Right now it's 17 on the coast, 16 in the west. Canberra showers clearing, a top of 23 degrees. Currently it's 12 degrees in the capital. ABC News.
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9: Someone suggested Rainy Days and Mondays by the Carpenters. Perhaps it's Rainy Days and Saturdays. You're listening to 666 ABC Radio Canberra. Is it raining where you are? I think it might be sort of clearing up, although I'm in this studio looking through the window. You're a better gauge of the rain. Wink, wink. 0467 922 666. Where's the rain at where you are? Loving all the songs that are coming through, though. Thanks to Stuart from Wright. He says, it's a rare bail for me from parkrun. Not often that Stuart doesn't do the parkrun on a weekend, but it is pretty wet out there. Thanks for suggesting that Carpenter song. We will try and play some of those. We're getting quite a lot of them, but we'll try and play some of them throughout the show today. Singing in the Rain, an oldie but a goodie. Thank you for that one. We've got Walking in Rain. Who's that by? I actually can't off the top of my head place that song. Creedence, Have You Ever Seen the Rain? Yes, we've got that one a couple of times. So that's fantastic. Raindrops Keep Falling on My Head. There's another song. Oh, that's the one I was thinking of. Thank you to the texter who said Dragon has a song called Rain. I think that's the one I was thinking of. You're listening to Saturday Breakfast on 666 ABC Radio Canberra. I'm Emma Bickley. Producer Kate is in the booth. And this half hour, we're going to learn all about another radio station. I know it's a little bit rare that we might suddenly promote another station, but I assure you this is a very good one. It's Radio for the Print Disabled, 1RPH. Have you ever heard of it? Have you been part of it? I used to volunteer there back in the day. I did a stint at 1RPH and I loved it so much. I actually think it started my love of radio. How about you? Have you listened? Have you been involved? 0467 922 666. Let me know. This half hour as well, the Braidwood Visitors Centre. You might have driven past. You might have stopped in. I popped by the other day, picked up some beautiful Waratahs that they were selling for their hospital auxiliary fundraiser. Didn't realise that they were completely volunteer run. Somehow I assumed that visitors' centres were government funded. Not the case. So we'll find out why that's so and maybe how you can help bring a little bit more tourism, a little bit more cash flow into some of our regional spaces like Braidwood. Maybe think of it as a destination rather than just a stop on the way. That's all coming up this half hour. It's 13 minutes past seven. You're listening to 666 ABC Radio Canberra. I'm Emma Bickley. Temperature's sitting at 13 degrees and today we're going for a top of 23. However, now it is time to focus on another radio station. 1RPH Radio for the Print Disabled turns print into sound for listeners across the ACT, as well as Wagga Wagga and Junee. However, they have been struggling with funding to continue operating for some time. This weekend, they are having an event to raise awareness and funds. Joining us now is Station President Robert Altmore. Robert, welcome to the show.
10: Good morning, Emma.
9: It's lovely to have you here. Could you please tell our listeners about 1RPH? How did it get started and what do you do?
10: Okay, then, Radio 1RPH got started because of the recognition by people that radio could be used to provide information to people who can't easily access the printed or published word. There are many of us that are like that. I'm a blind person, but there are many other people who have difficulty getting the information that's either in print or published on the internet. And we use the skills of volunteers in the medium of radio to turn print into sound so that people like me have access to the same information that other people in the community have.
9: It's a fantastic goal to provide that to people in the community. Robert, tell me, what's different about, I know now with AI you can have things read to you, you can listen to the radio, you can listen to the news bulletins, but what's different about

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1: Okay. What is different about Radio 1 RPH now? What did they value add? Is that Radio 1 RPH is people reading to people. There's a certain magic in the human voice communicating with you, which is all about what radio is. And that's the value add that Radio 1 RPH has. And also it's people involved and connected with each other.
0: It really is. And for those who haven't been behind the scenes, tell us about a typical shift at 1RPH. What goes on?
1: Right, we have we broadcast 3.5 hours a day of live readings, 2 in the morning and 1 in the afternoon, in the evening, sorry. Our volunteers come in an hour before. They select the items to be read and make sure that they have a good selection of them, and then that they used to cut up newspapers. Now we use iPads, and they, having collected the items and conferred with their presenter, there's always a presenter and a reader or two on each shift, they go to the studio and present the material.
0: You know, it was still newspapers when I was back there. We would cut them out and bring them in the folders and read them. So now you've gone to iPad. Yes. How many volunteers do you have?
1: Oh, we have about 100. People come in on a regular, or some come in less regularly than others, but we have about 100. But our volunteers are more than readers. Some of our volunteers are presenters. We have volunteers who are admin people. We have volunteers who are committee members, and volunteers who help with the technical side of things, and volunteers that help with maintaining our building and the surrounding areas.
0: And your standard is very high. I was telling our listeners, at least back in the day, it was quite a rigorous audition process to be allowed to read on 1RPH.
1: That's right. We try and maintain very high standards, and we want to give our listeners the best we can. And our volunteers to meet those standards.
0: Robert Altmore is the voice you're hearing. He's the station president at 1RPH, radio for the print disabled, 1RPH. They turn print into sound for listeners across the ACT, Wagga Wagga and Junee. They also have an event coming up this weekend. What are you doing to fundraise?
1: Well, today we're having a community fair at the station where we would like very much for people to come and visit us at 808 Barton Highway in Crace and see what we do. We have a number of stores selling things. We have a sausage sizzle, coffee van, and tours of the station where we will take you through. And if you've never seen a radio station before, here's your big opportunity.
0: And it is very, I mean, I'm a little bit biased, but it is very exciting to see a radio station behind the scenes. But the most important thing is, You need this funding to keep going.
1: That's right. 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We're having the fair, and as well we're having a radiothon. And if we recognise that many of you can't get to the to our today, but if you'd like to donate and support us, if you visit our website, radio1rph.org.au, we have a donation link, and the link works very easily. I know that because I've done it.
0: You've tested it out. That's great.
1: Yes, I have. And if you're able to, we would appreciate your financial support. And of course, if you're able to, please come out and see us and meet us, meet our people and find out what we do.
0: You're a great crew of people, I can vouch wholeheartedly. And Robert, tell me, what do you love about 1RPH?
1: What I love about 1RPH is it gives me information that I would not otherwise get. And I can get that information while going about my daily life. 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
0: That's fantastic. Robert, well, it's a wonderful thing that you do at 1RPH. 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
1: Fantastic.
0: And while I'm talking to you, it's not just today. There is another way that that people can help us if they are businesses or organisations that would like to become sponsors of Radio 1RPH. As an ongoing event, we can do that for you. And if you contact the station on 6241 4076, we can talk about that.
1: Oh, that's fantastic. Lots of ways to get involved. Are you still looking for volunteers?
0: We are always welcoming good volunteers, because the different volunteers we have open up different opportunities and present different skills. For example, you might have a particular interest in it that you'd like to share with other people. We have someone who's into butterflies who shares that interest with us. We have people into cars and motoring who share that interest with us.
1: That's beautiful. So, bringing the community together.
0: Yes.
1: Wonderful. Robert, we really appreciate your time today. I do hope everyone will get along to the Radio 1RPH Open Day that's happening today. Remind them again, I know where it is. When you drive past, it's pretty obvious once you know. It's off to the side as you're going toward Crace. But could you just let people know the address one more time?
0: The address is 808 Barton Highway in Crace. But you have to be careful with GPSs. They're not very good. So if you put in Gungahlin, sometimes that might work better.
1: Okay, fantastic. And they do have it printed on the side of the building. You should be able to see it. Robert, we thank you so much for your time today, and we wish you all the best for the continued work, the important work of 1RPH.
0: Thank you very much, Emma.
1: You're listening to 666 ABC Radio Canberra. That was Station President Robert Altimore joining us, talking about the work of Radio 1RPH. If you've had an experience with them, let me know, 0467 922 666, or keep the rain songs coming before we go to our chat about Braidwood and the work of its wonderful volunteers at the Visitors Centre. Here's Dragon, the song that I was very poorly trying to hum to let people know. The song is literally

0: Dragon Rain. That was the song I was thinking of. But keep the other songs coming. Someone just suggested, let's not forget Kermit the Frog with Rainbow Connection. I love a Muppet song. We'll have to try and squeeze that into the show as well. Thank you so much for listening to Saturday Breakfast this morning. Ellie from Kayleen enjoyed hearing Robert at 1RPH when I did my radio training program there. There were a few weeks at 1RPH. Oh, when Ellie was doing the work here at the ABC, I see part of that was going off to 1RPH. It's such a well-run organization providing such an important accessibility service to the local community. It was a real privilege to work with them. Ellie, you are so wonderful. Thanks for sharing your experiences. She sent in a photo about she's already going to the 1RPH Spring Fair, Saturday 10th of October, today from 10 a.m. till 3 p.m, 808 Barton Highway, Gungahlin. There'll be stalls, Kids Corner, a sausage sizzle and radio station tours. Good on you, Ellie, and good on you, Robert, for the wonderful work that you and the team do. Now, speaking of people who do wonderful work, we drive through Braidwood, we see the Visitors Centre, we might pop in. Did you know it was run by volunteers? Christine Ellis joins me. Good morning, Christine.
1: Hi, Emma. How are you?
0: Very well, thank you. I know we chatted last week about the beautiful arts trail. This time, I popped into the visitor centre, assumed it was government run, but in actual fact, you have to rely on the kindness of volunteers to run it.
1: We do. And we've got some fantastic volunteers who, if they don't know the answer to questions, will know who knows the answer to questions. So a fantastic group of people.
0: Those are good people to have around, the ones who'll go and find the answer. They won't just say, I don't know.
1: Oh, yeah.
0: Christine, how important is the visitors centre to a town like Braidwood?
1: Look, it's very important. I mean, one thing to remember is that we're the only visitors centre between Canberra and Narooma. So we get a lot of people who come in not just wanting to know about, you know, what to do in Braidwood and our villages, but also what to do as they go along. So we, you know, we provide a really good service. But for Braidwood, it's really important because we get to tell people where they can go to buy things if they've forgotten to buy that birthday present or Christmas present. And also, you know, some of the questions we get, where can I get a great coffee? You know, what's on this weekend? Is there anything to do? You know, and, you know, we get people going through Braidwood, but when they stop and they take time, they are blown away.
0: Yes, and this is why I have been trying to shift my mindset, and I hope our listeners will too. Braidwood isn't just a stop to run to the loo to, you know, grab a pie or something. Mm. It's a destination. Now, Christine, we're heading toward the news, but very quickly, what would you say to the people of Canberra and the region about visiting Braidwood, making it a destination, and also supporting the businesses there?
1: You never know what you're going to find. We have an amazing arts community, amazing dressmakers, amazing food. And you will have so much fun all in a town that's just filled with history. What's not to love?
0: And you always have events on. You've got a big wheels event on this weekend.
1: Absolutely. So street parades on at 10 o'clock. So it'll be fun.
0: Airing of the quilts is coming up. Does the braid... Do you have a website before we go to the news?
1: We've got a Facebook page. Braidwood Visitors and Tourism. So if you go there, we try to keep that updated with what's on.
0: Sensational. Christine, I encourage all of our listeners to find the Braidwood Visitors Centre online to keep an eye about what's going on, but also we will always tell you in the what's on. Let us know when the airing of the quilts is on and we'll share it with everyone. Thanks, Christine.
1: Yep. Okay. Bye.
0: Christine is the president of the Braidwood Visitor Information Centre. Did you know it's the only one between Canberra and Narooma? What happened to the one in Batemans Bay? Coming up next, I'm frocked up. What are you wearing? It's Frocktober to raise money for a very good cause.

0: has been charged and is expected to front court today. More from Isla Evans.
1: Authorities were called to a bank in Bega in southern New South Wales around 3 p.m. on Friday to report a man had entered the premises armed with a knife. Police allege the man then held that knife to the throat of a female staff member and made a number of threats when officers attended the scene. Following a verbal interaction between the man and police, officers deployed a taser and arrested the 38-year-old. Authorities say there were no reports of any injuries and investigations are ongoing.
0: The Trump administration has unveiled sweeping sanctions on the International Criminal Court. North American correspondent Cayman Gock reports.
2: The announcement was made just hours after one of the International Criminal Court's former judges won the Nobel Peace Prize, an accolade Donald Trump frequently says he deserves. There is a six-month grace period before some of the sanctions come into effect, which could potentially punish companies that provide services to the ICC. The Trump administration has been hostile to the court, claiming it's a rogue institution. The court said the measures were an assault on the rule of law and has urged member states, which include Australia, to defend it. Cayman Gock, ABC News, Washington.
0: An investigation into the incident on board a Fly Dubai plane last month has found the co-pilot was aiming to crash it into Tel Aviv's airport in Israel. The BBC's Sebastian Usher reports.
3: This is the fullest account so far from the investigation that's being led by the UAE into the incident and the motivations of the co-pilot. It appears to confirm what a passenger on board the flight said at the time, that Israel had narrowly managed to avoid its own 9/11. The UAE Attorney General says that the co-pilot, who's been widely identified as an Omani national, Hamam al-Hamami, has told investigators that he was indeed inspired by that attack and that he'd been motivated to become a pilot in order to carry out something similar. The investigation has also found that he used two previous flights to scout out the route.
0: Federal opposition leader Angus Taylor will be among the speakers at a major Conservative political conference in Brisbane today. It's the first time a current Liberal Party leader has addressed the CPAC Australia conference. His speech comes just days after he unveiled a plan to slash Australia's temporary migration program. Other major speakers today include One Nation leader Pauline Hanson, Nationals leader Matt Canavan, and former British Prime Minister Liz Truss. The current president of the Australian National University Student Association says student activism is more important than ever. At universities right across Australia, student politics elections have been taking place. Current ANU Students Association President Charlie Elwood says having students at the table when universities are making decisions is essential.
4: University management will try to do things which seem to be at odds with what the students want, and that's exactly where student voices are so incredibly important. We are on this campus every single day. We experience the failures of university systems every single day, and that's why our voice is so incredibly important in fixing them.
0: A 63-run partnership between Matt Renshaw and Pat Cummins has helped Australia to 6 for 187 at stumps on day one of the first cricket test against South Africa in Durban. Renshaw was dropped down the order with Nick Maddison selected to open the batting in his first test in almost a decade. Maddison was dismissed for a 33-ball duck as Australia lost consistent wickets before bad light prematurely brought an end to the day's play. Renshaw, who will begin day two on 46, has told ABC Sport he's happy anywhere in the order.
5: I think it's one of those that I feel like I can prepare and bat wherever I need to, whatever's best for the team. Yeah, batting at five's a little bit different to opening the batting in Mackay, but just whatever I can do as well as I can for the team is what we sort of all strive for.
0: And Formula One driver Max Verstappen has qualified fastest for the sprint race at the Singapore Grand Prix. The Red Bull Racing drivers posted the quickest time ahead of George Russell for Mercedes and Ferrari's Charles Leclerc. Australia's Oscar Piastri will start from fourth. To the weather for New South Wales and the ACT, scattered showers and storms over central parts of the state this morning, shifting to the east and clearing from the west through the day. Sydney's weather showers, then mostly sunny, a top of 30 degrees. Right now it's 17 on the coast, 16 in the west. Canberra showers clearing, heading for a top of 23. Currently it's 12 degrees in the capital.
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7: The Yarralumla Creek Bridge has been reopened. Mary Good is out there. Good morning, Mary.
8: Ross, I've come down to Yarralumla Creek. I've come to the wrong bridge, Ross. But,
7: oh, my God.
8: I know. You'll remember the creek was flooded and there was a lot of damage done to some bridges and also to the waterways here.
7: Yeah.
8: Well, one of the bridges, Ross, is now fixed.
7: Well, how do you know? You're not even there.
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8: There is a bridge somewhere over Yarralumla Creek that is now fixed.
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1: 25 minutes to 8, you are listening to Saturday Breakfast on 666 ABC Radio Canberra on this wet and rainy Saturday morning. We're asking you, how do you like your eggs? You know why? Because it was World Egg Day. And Ross Solly was talking about the way that they like eggs, you know, talking to the audience about it. I wanted to know what people's tricks are for how to make the perfect egg. It feels like something I should know off by heart because I love eggs, but I don't. I sort of rely on looking it up every single time. How many minutes for an egg that's firm, like boiled egg, firm on the outside, soft and jammy on the inside? You know, like the ones they do for like ramen and they cut them in half and they're sort of gooey on the inside. Meanwhile, has anyone ever tried Korean marinated eggs? Oof. Soft boiled eggs. And then you put them in a container with a mixture of soy sauce and, you know, different spices and chopped shallots and chili if you like it and coriander if you like it. If you don't tell me about it. I know some of you hate it. But anyway, you put it in, you know, with, I think it's got a little bit of sugar, maybe a little bit of gochujang. I can't remember. Anyway, really like flavorful kind of broth situation. And then you put the eggs in and you leave them there overnight and they absorb that flavor. And as you're eating them, you can dunk them in that sauce. Oof. One of my favorite ways to eat eggs among many. What are your favorite ways to eat eggs? This text says, I follow the 6-minute method for boiled eggs and find it works most of the time. Can vary if doing more than 2 eggs. As long as the poached egg isn't done like cafes do it, where it comes out in a ball and done in a frying pan with water. I love a poached egg. They're probably my favourite. I also love the song The Rain, The Park and Other Things by the Cowsills. You're probably too young for that or I'm too old. I don't know that one, but I think we could probably look it up. The Rain, The Park and Other Things by the Cowsills. Producer Kate will get onto that one. She's a gun when it comes to looking up various tidbits of audio. So we'll see if we can grab that one for you. Thanks for the 6-minute method for the eggs. I agree with you. The poached egg is sometimes disappointing. Rubbery on the outside, vague sort of vinegary taste, which just doesn't belong. Not sure. It's not for me. How do you like your eggs? And do you read to your pets? Coming up after 8 o'clock, producer Kate has been out to one of our local libraries here in Woden. She's met Chloe the Greyhound, and Chloe's very lucky because Chloe gets read to by children and people who work at the library all the time. Do you read to your pet? 0467 922 666. This half hour, why people are frocking up for ovarian cancer and club chess. Not about playing chess, not a chess club per se, but an event that combines art, all kinds of mediums used, turning them into an artistic chess board. You're going to find out about that from someone, Dash Rumble, who you normally associate with the restaurant Pilot, the restaurant such and such. Feels like she should be on for a Saturday kitchen, but she's talking this great art event that you might want to get along to. Speaking of rain songs, how good is this one? Thank you to whoever recommended this one. I think it was Brad, maybe.

0: Kermit the Frog, Rainbow Connection. I think some rainbows are coming out. It looks like the day is fining up a little bit. We've got Quilian saying, hooray, no rain, dragon boating regatta today. You will be in my pocket. Quilian, I am always delighted to be in your pocket. And I love the photo of all the dragon boats. All the best. Hope you have a wonderful row out there. I know how much you enjoy that sport. More songs coming back. Jang Chu from Kayleen. Listen to the rhythm of the rain. Is that a song or a suggestion? Either way, I like it. So many people getting in on board with so many people talking about rain songs. I can't keep up with them. Kerry in Palmerston, I Can't Stand the Rain by Seal. It's a good one. November Rain by Guns N' Roses. Brad, how could I forget that one? I've got to add that to the list. So many here to go through. Look, I will look at all of those and I'll try and play as many of them as I can. But right now, we're talking about a very important cause and a very fun way to support it. October has been renamed Froctober. It's not new, it's been going for quite a while, but it is a fantastic way to raise money for research into ovarian cancer. And I'm joined by Georgie Herbert, who is the Executive Director of Fundraising for Froctober. Georgie, happy Froctober.
1: Happy Froctober to you too, Emma.
0: It's a wonderful cause. I'm getting behind it this year. I was saying it was cold and wet and dark, but I put on my frock and I was very happy to do it for a good cause. Please tell our listeners what it's all about and how it got started.
1: Sure thing. Well, it started 19 years ago now by a group of friends in Geelong in regional Victoria. They decided support of a friend who had been diagnosed with ovarian cancer that they would challenge each other to wear a different frock every single day for the whole of October. So 31 dresses, 31 days. And it was about the time that Instagram was becoming quite popular. So they posted about it on their bright, shiny new social media. And it got a bit of traction and grew until, as a group, they couldn't manage it anymore because there were so many people participating. And so they handed it over to the Ovarian Cancer Research Foundation to manage about 6 or 7 years ago. And we've been looking after it ever since. And it does continue to grow. We have thousands of frockers, we call them, all around Australia, wearing beautiful, bright coloured frocks and any kind of dress-ups, really. We don't just restrict things to frocks, and we don't mandate that you have to do 31 dresses in 31 days. You can frock however you like for this important cause.
0: Georgie, I thought I owned a lot of dresses, but 31 is a lot. So I'm glad that you loosened the rules a little bit. As long as you're frocking up in your own way, it's for a good cause. Georgie, we know that a lot of female health issues often haven't had the same spotlight on them in the past throughout history. Tell us about ovarian cancer, the amount of funding, how the research is going and why it's so important to fundraise.
1: Yeah, it has been one of those women's health

0: issues that has been underfunded and really overlooked for a very long time. It has a really quite grim survival rate of just 49%. So one of the things that we know can drive that up much closer to some of the other cancers in the 90% is obviously medical research. And we at the Ovarian Cancer Research Foundation grant funds to look into three really important areas, being early detection. At the moment, there's no standardised early screening test for this disease. It's very tricky to find, very tricky to screen for. And we also fund research into treatment, because treatments have been basically chemotherapy for many, many years, and we'd really love to see some much more effective and less brutal treatments than chemo come into play, and also prevention. Obviously, we'd love to prevent the disease in the first place. So we're 26 years young at the OCRF. We've funded projects across Australia across those years, and we're starting to see some really great progress.
1: And, you know, women are 50% of the population. The fact that women's health was overlooked for so long makes me so mad, but you are changing that one frock at a time. Georgie, if our listeners, I know it's probably too late to join Frocktober this year, but it's never too late to make a donation. Where's the best place to do that? How can they find all the info they need?
0: There are a few ways that they can get involved, and whilst joining Frocktober, it's actually not too late. We are still taking registrations, and they are free. You can register at frocktober.org.au, but we are calling on everyone who hasn't registered to just pop a frock on Wednesday the 21st. We're going to call that Frock Up Day, and we're going to call out to Australia to say, put something bright, fun, funky on the 21st, and just start a conversation about ovarian cancer. You might save a life, because there are some pretty vague symptoms, and it's really important to start conversations and watch out for those symptoms: bloating, feeling full after eating, not very much, lots of fatigue, needing to urinate frequently. So we'd love people to dress up on the 21st on Frock Up Day. And of course, if people want to make a donation, frocktober.org.au is the place to do it. You can actually buy a virtual frock, which is $25, and pop that on your socials if putting an actual frock on is kind of not really your jam.
1: Georgie, you've done an amazing job. I was going to ask you to go through the symptoms. You beat me to it. So feeling full after... No, of course not. No, it's so important. Feeling full after eating, not very much. Bloating, not feeling quite right, feeling sluggish. These are all things that we can keep an eye on and go and see our GP. Is there anything, Georgie, that we can ask for specifically when we go to the GP, if we're worried that it might be this and we don't want to be dismissed, can we ask for any particular tests that would pick up on ovarian cancer?
0: I think it's just important to say, use language like, I am concerned that it might be my ovaries, and I'd like to have my ovaries checked. That way the doctor can refer, you know, a variety of things that might be able to look into the ovaries, different types of scans, pending what those symptoms might be. And I think it's important, you know, if you are finding that your doctor is a little bit dismissive, that if they won't refer for scans, is to ask them to make a note of it on the record that that you had asked for to be referred to have your ovaries checked, because I think that obviously keeps a sound record of your concerns, and they can be revisited down the track. So I think these days a lot more people have a lot more awareness of ovarian cancer, and I think that makes a bit of a difference. We're not seeing as many people being dismissed, but it is still a battle that we have to fight as women, that we are often, I guess, dismissed and told that perhaps it's not as serious as we're making out
1: yes.
0: in our minds.
1: Yes.
0: So it's really, really important to just stand firm. If you're not happy and you don't feel something's right, and you don't feel like the diagnosis is, or the course of action is on track, go and get a second opinion, and just keep advocating until you get there. I have personal experience with that. My mum wasn't feeling right, and it took nearly 2 years to find a doctor that would check for ovarian cancer, and that's
1: Georgie.
0: In fact what it was. So that was many years ago now. It took nearly 2 years for a diagnosis with her. That time frame has has shrunk, but it is still too long from a lot of for a lot of women. So we absolutely encourage everyone to, you know, make sure that they stand firm on their conversations with their doctors if they're not feeling right.
1: Oh, Georgie, you know, the fact that your mum had to go through that is devastating, and I'm sure that story is shared or familiar to a lot of our listeners. As you say, it is one of those grim cancers that doesn't get spoken about enough. So we're changing that with Froctober. Head to the website, make a donation, find out more. And Wednesday, was it 21st of October?
0: Wednesday, the 21st of October, is Froc Up Day. Don't worry about Muck Up Day. It's Froc Up Day. that's what we're all about. And, yeah, hopefully we see lots of people in your workplace. Dress up, have a morning tea. If you're going to the shops, I've seen women wearing their wedding dress to Bunnings. all sorts of incredible Froctober feats. One of our ambassadors is Rhiannon Anderson, who was of MasterChef fame, and she was... she wore a frock to go water skiing the other day.
1: Sensational.
0: Some fantastic pics of her on the water in a bright red frock. So you can frock up anywhere.
1: You can frock up anywhere, any way you want. Men can frock up or they can get really fancy. It really doesn't matter what your version of frock up is. The cause is the same. It's funding research and diagnostic information about ovarian cancer that's so important. Georgie, we really thank you for your time. And if nothing else, at least you've got the symptoms out there. So maybe one listener will say, you know what, I feel empowered to go to the doctor and get my symptoms checked. I'm so grateful. Thanks, Georgie.
0: You're welcome. Thanks so much, Emma, and thanks for frocking with us.
1: Oh, absolutely. Couldn't keep me away. Georgie Herbert, their Executive Director of Fundraising at Froctober. Check it out. Now, Brad in Stirling has called through. Brad, you really enjoyed one of the songs we played, maybe the one you requested?
2: Yes, Kermit. You've got to love that.
1: How can you not love Kermit? You know what? Someone else texted in Brad and said, where was it? Thank you for playing Rainbow Connection, Emma. I'm in tears of joy. Bless you. That was Canberra Catherine. It's such a moving song.
2: But we've got to play one more.
1: What is it?
2: It's God Save the King.
1: God Save the King? What's that got to do with rain?
2: Well, isn't he our reigning monarch?
1: Aha, ba-doom ching, Brad, always good with the pun. Look, I might not play that one, but I tell you what, I've got a version of Raindrops Keep Falling on My Head by the one and only John Farnham. I might play that one instead. He's kind of music royalty in Australia.
2: Perfect.
1: Thanks, Brad. Thanks for calling. Thanks for listening. Brad in Stirling. You're listening to 666. I will play that song in a moment. But we're getting a bit arty. We're going to learn how a chess club might not be a chess club. In fact, it's club chess. Joining me is Dash Rumble. You probably know them from Pilot Restaurant. But they're here to talk about something a little bit different today. Dash, welcome to the studio.
3: Thank you. Thanks for having me.
1: It's so nice to have you here. Normally we talk food or something in the hospitality sector, but what is Club Chess?
3: Club Chess is an event, a three-day immersive interactive art event that we're running at such and such in November. There's about 8 artists that are making chess boards. Hands-on Studio is making their own version of Uno.
1: Oh, wow.
3: And April Phillips is making her version of the Game of Life.
1: Hang on. So when you say making their version, do you mean an artwork, an interactive display? What are we talking about?
3: Yes, I do. So the premise is that you just have to be able to play the board, but the mediums are all quite different. So there's ceramics, there's stone, textile as well. But it should be pretty fun. Lots of different ways. I guess lots of different versions and experiences of playing chess,
1: but not always chess, because some of these are other popular board games. So the link is that it kind of you're going to have it set up kind of like checkers, like on a chess board.
3: There will be some chess boards, and then the other artists are making different games as well. So that exhibition will be inside such and such, and outside we'll have there'll be music and food, and people can bring their own board games as well.
1: Right. Okay. So do you need any more artists? Have you got enough artists working on it? Because there might be artists listening who are thinking, I'd really like to get involved in this.
3: If there are any artists out there that have already made chess boards or games, definitely get in touch. We would love to have you there. There is a limited number of tables that I have, but I would love to hear what's out there.
1: Okay, fantastic. If you are an artist who has dabbled in making board game related art, then you can definitely get in touch with us on 0467 922 666. We can put you in touch with Dash and the crew. Good time to ask you, dear audience, what is your favourite board game? Because at various times in my life, I've had different favourite board games. The Game of Life was a big favourite while I was a kid, the one that you mentioned, Dash. Now I'd probably be more likely to say a game like Settlers of Catan. What about you, Dash?
3: Nice. Yeah, I love Settlers of Catan. We have recently been getting around Wingspan at our
1: Tell
3: house.
1: Me, I love a bird.
3: Yeah, it's birds. So it's I've learned so much about birds.
1: You know what? The bird watching will sneak up on you. I went out for a drink with my lovely producer, Kate, last night, and it was only about 2 minutes in that the bartender and I were talking about this app called the Merlin Bird ID app. Dash, you're going to love it. You basically record audio with the app, and it immediately starts popping up with all the birds it recognises, and you add them to a list, a bit like Pokemon Go.
3: Oh, yeah, I love that. I'm so into that.
1: So Wingspan is one that you're enjoying at the moment. Any old school board games that you like?
3: I mean, obviously chess. I think that's what sparked this. My partner and I we were just like, let's get off our phones and stop watching TV and sit down and play some chess. So I have not gotten any better at it over the past couple of years, but it is a lot of fun. So that's something that I like to play. Card games as well. We play Five Crowns in our family.
1: Bring back the card game nights with the family. What's Five Crowns?
3: It is kind of similar to Black.
1: Yes.
3: I can't say the word.
1: Yes, I understand.
3: Gin Rummy kind of vibes.
1: Okay, so it's kind of like a Gin Rummy type game. You know, I know an embarrassingly low amount of card games. I don't know a few card games. So what would you say is a good card game for someone starting off in the card game world? Five Crowns?
3: Yeah, I would say Five Crowns.
1: Is it easy?
3: It's so easy.
1: Yeah?
3: Yeah.
1: Okay, and Dash, do you have a piece of art in this project?
3: My own piece of art?
1: Yeah.
3: No, I do not. I feel like the project is the art for me.
1: Yeah, that's a good way of putting it, bringing together. Is part of it trying to encourage people to get off their phones?
3: Yeah, I think in a world where it's a little bit scary out there at the moment, and things like AI are a dangerous thing in terms of art and creativity. And I think being able to facilitate people making art and people being able to interact with it, whether you're into art or into chess or into music.
1: Bringing it all together.
3: Food, yeah. I feel like it's kind of just, I'm kind of trying to create a gateway, gateway drug to to the world of art.
1: Well, I think it's a nice way to socialize, and there are so many entry points, whether you like music or food or art or board games. I mean, most people will fall into at least one of those categories. Yeah. So it's welcoming for everyone. The event is called Club Chess. It's happening in November. Where can they get more information, Dash?
3: You can follow such and such on Instagram or at club with a double B dot chess on Instagram. The website is www.clubclubb-chess.studio.
1: And I love the way that you have added here, tickets are free for First Nations people, children 14 years and under, and those living with a disability, which is very kind to help people out. Dash, wonderful to chat to you. Dash Rumble from Pilot, thanks so much.
3: Thank you.
1: And from such and such, and from Club Chess. 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Coming up after 8, a wonderful fashion swap event, a very sustainable way to upgrade your wardrobe, maybe for Froctober, and that chat about reading to dogs.
3: Good morning.
4: morning, Emily Lawrence with ABC News. Three Mexican men have been found guilty of murdering Perth brothers Jake and Callum Robinson and their American friend Carter Rhode. The trio was shot dead on a surfing trip in Baja California in 2024. Their bodies were later found in a well on a remote property. A judge found the men guilty of aggravated homicide, aggravated robbery and aggravated car robbery. US President Donald Trump says he struck a deal

0: with Russia to obtain diesel for the global market. Following a phone call with Russian President Vladimir Putin, Mr. Trump says Moscow has agreed to immediately release 300,000 tons of diesel, followed by another 500,000 tons in November, and then a million tons immediately thereafter. Diesel prices have doubled in the US since the war in Iran began and put pressure on Republicans ahead of November's midterm elections. And the Trump administration has imposed sanctions on the International Criminal Court after one of its former judges, Navi Pillai, was awarded the Nobel Peace Prize. The United States and Israel have blasted the decision to award Ms. Pillai the prize after she chaired the United Nations Commission of Inquiry that concluded that Israel had committed genocide in Gaza. US Secretary of State Marco Rubio says Washington is banning transactions with the International Criminal Court, crippling its ability to operate.
1: The United States and the American people are not subject to the jurisdiction of this fake ICC. Either the ICC will end its threats or we will end the ICC. And we expect our allies, many of whom are part of the ICC and that rely on American service members for their defense, to rein in this rogue court.
0: A man's been charged after holding a knife to the throat of a bank employee in the state's south. Tony Ibrahim reports.
2: Police say the man was armed with a knife when he visited a bank in Bega yesterday afternoon. It's alleged he grabbed a 58-year-old woman who worked there and held the blade to her throat, making a number of threats. Officers arrived just after 3 o'clock and briefly spoke to the man before resorting to using their taser. The 38-year-old was arrested and taken to Bega Police Station. He's been charged with three offences: aggravated robbery, deprive person of liberty, and hinder or resist police, and is expected to appear before bail court today.
0: Health authorities have issued a warning following the detection of a high-dose MDMA tablets at a Sydney music festival. Isla Evans has more.
3: Festival goers are being reminded to take extra precautions following the detection of MDMA tablets containing up to five times the usual dose. The state government's drug checking service detected the tablets at the Knockout Outdoor Music Festival in Sydney last weekend. Dr. Hester Wilson from New South Wales Health says people should be aware of symptoms and seek help if they don't feel well or are experiencing seizures, fits, or an irregular heart rate.
4: Call 000 if you need to. We really want people to seek help.
3: People are being reminded that hot weather also increases the risk of harm from MDMA.
0: Candidates running in student politics elections at the Australian National University say they want to contribute to the future of the institution. There's been long-standing criticism of student politics at universities being simply a stepping stone to a political career. These students at the ANU say they want to make an impact.
5: The university is supposed to serve students. Like, we're here to learn, and if like they're not listening to what we have to say, like a lot of the time they get things wrong.
6: The student population can be so powerful if we unite under shared goals, you know, and I am such a big believer in that.
0: The Matildas have gone down 4-2 to Germany in the first of a two-match friendly soccer series in Europe. A header by Sam Kerr deep in first half stoppage time saw Australia get on the board, with Holly McNamara then finding the back of the net in the second half. The series is part of the side's preparation ahead of the 2027 Women's World Cup in Brazil. And a rearguard action from Matt Renshaw and Pat Cummins has saved Australia on day one of the first cricket test against South Africa. ABC Sports' Ben Cameron reports from Durban.
7: The Aussies were 6 for 187 when bad light stopped play after 65.2 overs on the first day. They only got there by way of an unbeaten 63-run partnership between the captain and the Queenslander. Earlier on in the day, Nick Maddison was recalled and thrust to the top of the order as Renshaw slid down to 5. Maddison endured a torturous stay at the crease with a 33-ball duck, the second longest duck in Australian Test cricket history, behind only Mike Whitney's 42-ball duck in 1981. Ben Cameron, ABC News, Durban.
0: Scattered showers and storms for New South Wales and the ACT, shifting to the east and clearing from the west during the day. Sydney's weather heading for a top of 30, Canberra a top of 23.
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15: What's on in Canberra?
16: As of yesterday afternoon, there were loads of events in Canberra, and I hope
15: that every single one of them is still going ahead or has some sort of workaround. So let's dive in by chatting to Roz. Roz is from the Jungle Collective, and I know we love our plants on this show. What's the Jungle Collective up to? Please tell me that your indoor plant sale is still on.
16: It's on, and it's inside, yes, being an indoor plant sale, and it's just looking amazing. So it's on today, Saturday, from 11:30. We go until 6, and then Sunday, tomorrow, 11:30 till 4. It's in Fishwick at the brewery, the Capital Brewery.
15: At One Dairy Road. And the reason I asked was, it's an indoor plant sale, but you're selling indoor plants, but it wasn't necessarily indoors. Are you selling any outdoor plants or just indoor?
16: No,
15: I don't want to get too semantic.
16: They're all indoors, okay. inside the house. They're beautiful.
15: Indoor plants at an indoor plant sale on a rainy day. Nothing could be more perfect. Is the cactus show going ahead in spite of the weather?
17: Oh, the cactus show occurs inside. So
15: bravo.
17: Yes.
15: Bravo.
17: We call it our expo. So it's an opportunity for people to buy more unusual cactus and succulents. Some of our cactus and succulents obviously grow in Canberra because we do have a club here, but there are some people coming from Sydney bringing down even more unusual type of cactus and succulents. So if cactus and succulents are your thing, you have an opportunity to buy from local growers in the form of our club, and also from interstate vendors, as I like to say.
15: Wow. So it really is a cut above the regular dime a dozen sort of cactus and succulent you might see when you're wandering through the streets of Canberra or in, you know, some terrariums that you can buy en masse. It's happening at the Gungahlin Lakes Golf Club. It's tomorrow, Sunday, okay. Yes, from 10:30 till 3.
17: It is, and yes, it's a cut above. So you can probably buy some of the more, in inverted commas, normal cactus. If a cactus can be said to be normal, I'm not really sure that it can. But yes, there will be people bringing plants from Sydney because that's where they live. And we also are going to have tomorrow a fellow who makes his own pots that are specifically designed to look attractive with the odd plants that you can buy in the cactus and succulent world.
15: Oh, Patricia, sort of like an artwork with cactus weaving its way.
17: They're beautiful. They're beautiful. And I believe he has a 2-metre blow-up balloon that he calls Curtis the Cactus. So I'm looking forward to it. It's all going on at Gungahlin tomorrow.
15: I had no idea that we had such a vibrant community of cactus lovers. I know we've got gardeners, but the fact that you've even got a blow-up cactus mascot. Now we're talking very, very little trees. Tony, thanks for joining us this morning.
18: Hello, Emma. How are you going?
15: Good.
18: Tiny trees, big stories.
15: That is such a great tagline. Did you make that up, Tony?
18: I didn't, but it's one we use.
15: It's fantastic. It's the Bonsai Show. It's an annual event. Tell us all about it, Tony.
18: Yes, it's on today in the Canberra High School in Macquarie between 9 a.m. and 4 p.m. each day. It includes an exhibition of over 90 trees put together by our members. They're on display. There's bonsai demonstrations, which if people are interested in bonsai, this is an opportunity to see some of our members work on trees and go through some of the basic steps. So that's on at 11 a.m. and 2 p.m. each day. You can stock up on sales, plants, tools, wire. And we have vendors from Victoria, from Sydney, as well as Canberra.
15: Tony.
18: And admission.
15: Yep.
18: Basically $7 for adults and $5 for concession. And children under 12 are free. It's on Saturday and Sunday. Yep.
15: Fantastic.
18: Both days, both similar programs, demonstrations, exhibitions, sales each day.
15: Now, Tony,
18: look forward to people coming.
15: One RPH. They turn print into sound for listeners across the ACT, Wagga Wagga and Junee. They also have an event coming up this weekend. What are you doing to fundraise?
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1: You've tested it out. That's great.
0: Yes, I have. And if you, you know, if you're able to, we would appreciate your financial support. And of course, if you're able to, please come out and see us and meet us, meet our people and find out what we do.
1: Bruce Davey is on the line. 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
2: 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So we have a session every night this week. 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
1: Welcome back to Saturday Breakfast. So many events on. Someone has asked, is the Scottish Highland Gathering in Canberra still on today? Given that the sun is coming out, I would hazard a guess and say that you can't keep a good bunch of Scottish people down. But if anyone is part of that organisation, can you let us know? 0467 922 666. We'd love to let our listeners know whether the Highland Gathering is still on. Jim in Melba has said, Emma, could you please spread the word? The Friendship Force Australia 2026 conference will be held in Canberra at the Ainslie Football and Social Club, Wakefield Avenue, on Thursday the 22nd of October at 1pm. RSVPs are essential. So please advise if you'd like some information about that, you can message us 0467 922 666 and then we can give you all the information, or you can email twffss@outlook.com. Jim says, full disclosure, the organiser is my sister. Bless her cotton socks. Look, it's not nepotism when you're promoting a charity or a wonderful cause. Some of you might have heard I had my lovely eldest daughter on the show talking about the sunflower lanyard as a way of noting to people in the community that you have a hidden disability and you might need a little bit of extra patience and assistance. If it's for a good cause, we're all for the nepotism because it's spreading the word, and your sister is doing a wonderful job with Friendship Force Australia. So if you'd like more information, TWF for Fred, F for Fred, S for Sam at outlook.com. The reason I spell those out is because they can be very confusing when heard on radio. Thanks to Jim in Melbourne. Then we've got Beth. Beth is saying, good morning. Market at the Meeting Place at St Ninian's is happening today from 9.30 till 1. Books, clothes, jewellery and many knickknacks. Come for morning tea and lunch. It's at the corner of Moat and Brigalow Streets in Lynham. Thank you, Beth, for reminding us that that is happening today at St Ninian's from 9.30 until 1. That's Market at the Meeting Place. If you're looking for frocks for Froctober, Sarah Jane Robertson is one of the founders of an event that's happening today, and you can find out all about that right now. Sarah, you've rung through to tell us about a fashion swap event.
9: Yes, good morning. How are you?
1: I'm well, thank you. Tell me all about it. I'm all keen for more and more frocks. I'm doing Froctober, so I need more of them. What's your event?
9: Yes, so Love It Again Markets is all about sustainable fashion and enjoying pre-loved quality clothing and helping the community along the way. So tomorrow, Emma, at the Cooperative Park Hall in Ainslie. We have 14 wonderful stall holders, beautiful pre-loved quality fashion and plenty of ways to give back. One of our stall holders, Erna, had a close call with ovarian cancer, and as part of that, she has

0: decided to do the Froctober event. So she will have some amazing clothing. It is so hard not to love Erna. she is just shining so brightly. All of her raffle money, we are matching dollar for dollar well.
1: Yep.
0: We are pleased to get behind her. All of the money goes to Ovarian Cancer Research Foundation and research into early detection and better treatment. So.
1: I've had the great pleasure of meeting Erna. She wears many a beautiful frock. She's an enthusiastic and vibrant member of the community.
0: Yeah, she is. It's hard not to miss her, and we are so looking forward to having her down at Love It Again Markets tomorrow from 8 till 12.
1: Now, let's make that very clear. I misspoke. It's not today. It is happening tomorrow, Sunday, the Love It Again Markets, and there will be opportunities to buy high-end, sustainably sourced secondhand clothing. It's all good brands, isn't it? No fast fashion?
0: No fast fashion. We are about sustainable fashion. We've got so many good garments that are out there in circulation that need, you know, one more time round. So that's what we are all about.
1: Sensational. Could you tell our listeners one more time, where is it? Do they need to buy a ticket and is there an entry fee?
0: Yes, there is. So there is a $2 entry fee, which goes to, is donated 100% to one of our four charities, which is the Royal Flying Doctors, Headspace at Queen Bean, Tura Women in Canberra, and the Working Women's Centre in Canberra. All of those four charities do incredible work, and we again match dollar for dollar. So you get to select where you want your $2 entry donation, which charity to go to. We also have other ways that Canberra and local community members can help out. We have a donation station, and that is for clothing of any type. Again, good quality clothing, but that goes to the Mura Lannan Youth and Community Centre. And we also are collecting prams and baby seats that have never been involved in an accident or are under 8 years old, and they go directly to Roundabout at Canberra, helping families that are quite disadvantaged and need those supports. So there's plenty of ways that you can assist, and we'll be down there tomorrow at the Kawabari Park Hall in Ainslie from 8 to 12.
1: Oh, how much fun. So you can grab some new frocks. You can help one of four charities. You can help the Ovarian Cancer Foundation with Erna's frocks and her Froctober. You can donate stuff, particularly stuff for babies for that wonderful charity Roundabout. But you can also donate clothing that will then go to, that's the only bit I missed, which organisation?
0: Yes, it's the Mura Lannan Youth and Community Centre.
1: Oh, that's so wonderful. Sarah Jane, we love what you're doing. Thank you so much for calling up and telling us all about the event. What's your social media in case people want to find you?
0: Yes, we're on Instagram and Facebook, or you can head to our website, fourgirlsandarack.com.au.
1: fourgirlsandarack.com.au. That's wonderful. Sarah Jane, all the best for the event tomorrow. I might even see you there.
0: Lovely. Thank you. Look forward to it.
1: Sarah Jane Robertson, she's one of the founders of fourgirlsandarack.com.au. Catchy title. You're listening to Saturday Breakfast here on 666 ABC Radio Canberra. Some days, let's try that again. You are listening to Saturday Breakfast on 666 ABC Radio Canberra. I got distracted because there are so many messages coming in. Brendan in Sutton is reminding everyone that the Sutton Country Markets is on tomorrow, 9 till 1. Love a country market. Craft. Someone's usually making donuts or a sausage sizzle. Oof, it's so good. In terms of messages that are coming through, some of them are about whether people read to their dogs. Do you read to your pets? Why would we be asking this? Perhaps if you've just joined us, you're confused. Producer Kate went out to Woden Library and she got to meet Chloe, the dog that is read to by children every week as part of a great program. It's part of an ongoing series that Kate is doing on the wonderful work of our local libraries. Let me know, do you read to your dog or your cat or your pet? I really think that I should read more to my budgie. I feel like I've been letting him down. Oh, wait a minute. Before we get to this wonderful story, Kate from Ngunnawal has called through, and Kate in the producer booth has just done a big smiling thumbs up saying, please talk to Kate. Nothing would make me happier. Kate from Ngunnawal, hello.
2: Hi, how are you today?
1: I'm very well. It's nice to hear from you. Why are you calling us today?
2: You mentioned a sunflower being worn as a sort of an identity for... I forget now. I've got early stage dementia, so I forget things very quickly.
1: No, that's fine. It's for hidden disabilities, Kate, and I think that we're on the-

0: same track.
1: Yeah, well, that's it. That's one of the things that the Dementia Australia Australia has done, and I was able to get my lanyard and the flower, and I wore that some months ago when I went on a trip to Queensland by air, and at the airport people knew what the flower meant.
0: Yes, exactly. What was your experience at the airport, Kate?
1: The airport was very good. They were sort of, as soon as they sort of, I made a point of sort of letting them know, oh, okay, fine. They were there to, because they're busy, they're not going to look at you every morning or everybody's chest is wearing a necklace sort of thing. So, and they were very good. So I went from Canberra and then through Sydney and then down to Melbourne. And so I had to go through Sydney Airport as well, and because I wasn't too sure. I mean, I've travelled internationally extensively and travel was never a problem, but since this issue has caught up with me, I don't have the same smarts as I used to have. So it was really good that people picked up on it.
0: Oh, I think it's fantastic. We were so surprised when we were travelling through Australia, through Europe, through the USA, how many people proactively were looking for it and were able to assist. And in actual fact, you know what, Kate, it might be a lovely time. I mentioned it before. My daughter recorded a little piece about what it meant to her as somebody who does have some hidden disabilities. And Kate, I think that this might be useful for you and for other listeners to hear as well. Clearly, mm-hmm. You've had good experiences with it. She has too. The more people that know about the sunflower, the more people that can be patient with each other, that can be tolerant and assist people when they're out and about in the community.
1: That's right. That's right. Yes. Yeah. I mean, so many people are so busy in life, they don't stop.
0: Yes.
1: Wearing a sunflower is no different to wearing another necklace that's got a big something or other on it, That's just sort of, it doesn't stand out as being something different.
0: And you don't have to feel like you're in any way stigmatised by wearing it, because it's just a pretty lanyard, it's got a sunflower on it, it's very cheery and lovely. But to the right people, Kate, what's your one piece of advice if someone is moving through the community and they encounter someone who has dementia, who has early stage dementia like you? Kate, what would you like them to know?
1: Don't treat you like an idiot, which is scary, but treat you like you're a normal person, but just might need that little bit of assistance. Are you okay? Can I help at all?
0: Yeah.
1: Not grab them by the elbow and move them along, just gently. I notice you're wearing the lanyard. Can I help you at all?
0: Yes. Do it patiently. Do it with love. Don't make it seem like they're a burden. Get in there and just provide that extra support if and when needed.
1: That's right. Yeah. Yeah. Don't go up and order, just grab the arm and away you go.
0: No.
1: Stop them first if they can and say, can I help you at all? I noticed
0: Yes. You're
1: wearing the lanyard.
0: Absolutely. Kate, I thank you so much for calling through. I wish you all the best and continue to wear your beautiful sunflower lanyard. I hope people are kind to you as you move through this world. Kate from Ngunnawal there calling through. If you don't know how the sunflower lanyard works, have a little listen to this story that we recorded. Mallory is my eldest daughter, and she just wanted to share this with everyone about what it meant to her and what it actually means when you're travelling throughout airports and other spaces.
2: The Hidden Sunflower Lanyard Program is a lanyard that people with hidden disabilities can wear to let people know that they have a disability, but they don't want to tell it themselves and they need a little bit more time and a little bit more patience to do certain things or everyday life. So if you go into like airports, for example, they will be more patient with you. Like in security, they might put you in a separate security area for like priority access, and they'll ask you if you're okay or if you need a bit more time, or they won't they won't bark at you as they do in normal security to keep moving faster and faster. When we went to Barcelona airport, we were waiting in the family friendly kind of line, and this person comes up to us and asks us to come with her, and we go with her to this separate area, and it was way quieter than like the family friendly area and the normal security, and only had like one or two security kind of people there, and they just slowly asked us to go through security, and they weren't pressuring us and they weren't like making us rush. That was helpful, because I get stressed out during those kind of things, and most people with like anxiety would get stressed out, so wearing the lanyard helps them know, okay, this person probably has some form of anxiety or disability or

0: other condition that they need a bit more patience with. So if we put them in this area and we're more patient with them, it'll help them feel a bit more like, okay, I can do the rest of this trip. It helps because like I always get very excited when they know that about the sunflower lanyard. So if I'm excited, I'm not worried about the plane flight, and that I can be a bit more happy about it to know that like, oh look, my lanyard was actually spotted, and that it wasn't as nerve-wracking to do it because it was spotted, and like they gave us patience and time and other things. The benefit is that when you get on the plane first, you have a lot more time. So you can get all your bags in the overhead kind of compartments, and you can get yourself all settled and relaxed before other people come in and it becomes really noisy and overwhelmed. I was surprised, especially in like Barcelona and like America. I was like, wow, they actually know about this. That's a very big surprise. Going back to Barcelona Airport, there was a little boy behind us who obviously had the lanyard on, and he had the card that I think he had the card at least that tells you what disability the person has. I've seen people in Canberra who have it. I was coming back from the tram with my grandma, and there was a boy coming off the tram that had the lanyard on. If you see someone with it, like if you're the person at the register and you see a person wearing the lanyard, just like ask them if they need any help or if they're like feeling overwhelmed or if they might need like some more assistance to put their stuff in the bags. But if you're like just walking around, you see someone with it, maybe like smile at them and like go like, if you can start a conversation up with them, like, oh, I support the lanyard, I'm all for it. So next week is I believe National Hidden Disability Week, and all through that week they're just like celebrating everyone with like hidden disabilities. So for example, stuff like OCD, autism, ADHD, epilepsy, which is considered as one because you can't really see that the person is like has it until they have a seizure. Other things like schizophrenia, Alice in Wonderland syndrome, all those different hidden disabilities that people have, and then we just like celebrate them. So I believe the national color of hidden disabilities is like blue or yellow. I know purple is for epilepsy, and I know blue is for autism. So if you want to wear like ribbons in your hair to like represent it, or if you go onto the Sunflower Lanyard website, there is a lanyard you can wear, which is I support the Sunflower Lanyard, and you could wear that all throughout the week to show people that you support it. Or if you have your own lanyard, you could just wear that.
1: And Hidden Disabilities Week, also known as Invisible Disabilities Week, is observed annually in October from the 18th to the 24th. So you might hear a lot of people talking about that. Get yourself familiar with the sunflower lanyard and what you can do to support. 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We are running a poll. The poll is very easy. Do you read to your pets? 0467 922 666. Do you read to your pets? Yes or no? Producer Kate went to the Woden Library to find out about a program where kids can read to Chloe the dog. Now, this is going to be a beautiful chat, but we want to know from you, do you read to your pets? 0467 922 666. And you can text yes or no. After this, we've got the gardening show. Andrew is here today, and the number for any of your gardening questions is 0467 922 666. Start sending in your gardening queries to Canberra Weekends at abc.net.au. We want to hear from you. Andrew's here to answer all the questions. He's even brought in a plant with him today, so it should be very interesting to see what plant that is, whether that's perhaps the plant that's part of the plant quiz clue. That's all coming up shortly on 666 ABC Radio Canberra.
2: Producer Kate here, returning once again to Woden Library to speak about another program that is run here for those in our community. This week we're looking at story dogs, and I cannot wait to meet the celebrity herself, Chloe the story dog, who kids get to read to as part of the program. Now we're going to head into the reading area to meet the team. Let's go.
3: Chloe has been with Story Dogs, this is her third year now, and so we volunteer at the Woden Library on Wednesday afternoons from 4 till 5 p.m, and kids or their parents book them in to read to Chloe. So they're currently 15-minute sessions, and the kids come along, they can bring a book that they're reading at home or a book here from the library, and they sit down and read to her. And Chloe, reads the book along with them, of course, yes, and she just listens and adores them.
2: What made you guys want to get

0: is the Story Dog program, and it is the best part of my week.
1: Did your love of dogs start from a younger age? Have you always been a bit of an animal lover?
0: I've always been an animal lover, yeah. And, you know, what goes better with books other than tea than dogs? Or, you know, or a cat curled up on your lap. That's pretty great too.
1: So Chloe sat here on a beautiful blue mat. We're on a carpet in the reading area of the library. She's currently got an excellent coat on. It's got pink and yellow and blue in addition to her orange Story Dogs. I want to describe it as a cape because that makes her sound like a superhero, and I feel like that's what she is for so many kids. And with this fantastic matching pink collar, it's really quite splendid. But she's being very calm, very patient with us in particular. How would you describe Chloe's character, her little personality?
0: Oh, she's always been really calm. I got Chloe just before she turned 2 years old, and she's always just been calm and loving and affectionate. From the moment I met her, she was ideal for this program. So after Chloe finished her racing career, she then retired, and then we practiced being story dogs because there is a test that you have to pass. And so we practiced, and I was in a workplace that was excellent, and they let me bring Chloe to work with me one day a week. And so through that, she got to, you know, get used to going in the lifts and going up escalators and, you know, being around lots of different people, different noises. And so once I was confident that she and I would then pass the test, we then reached out to Story Dogs, and they were so excited to have us on board. And the behaviourist who did the assessment was amazing. She knew the different things about different breeds, so greyhounds don't sit, so she didn't ask Chloe to sit, which is good because she won't do it anyway. And so Chloe passed the test, and then we got to pick our library and start bringing in the love of reading into kids in Canberra.
1: That is so awesome, and I can see a pile of books laid out in front of her. I can't wait to see the books that are read. Does she have a favorite?
0: I would like to say anything related to a greyhound, but I don't want to be breedist. The librarians here at Woden are fabulous. They will pick out books each week, often dog books. The other week when it was book week, they picked out book week books and dog books. And Chloe does have very many outfits and tutus that she also wears. So, kids can bring their own book if they want. We do like Harry Potter, but, we read everything from the entry into reading books, you know, the books. I don't know what they're called, but those books all the way through to novels. So anything that the kids want to read, we will love it.
1: Chloe has started her duties here at Story Dogs. She's very patiently laying on a mat, looking very sweet and smiley while she listens to kids read to her. Hopefully we'll be able to hear one of the kids doing their reading a bit later on. She's even looking at the book. It is very sweet. I think she might be reading the words even.
2: I'm Phoebe and I'm 4 years old.
3: You're going to read another book?
2: Now? Right. Crayon, mix, storm, stay.
0: Stay. Good one. You're good at that one. Do you have dinosaurs at home?
2: Mm-hmm.
0: How many dinosaurs do you have?
2: Five.
0: Five? Wow.
2: And another five.
0: Five and another five. That's a lot of dinosaurs. Are they nice and soft like Chloe?
2: Mm-hmm. They're even softer.
0: I did not know that about dinosaurs. Do you read to your dinosaurs?
2: Mm-hmm.
0: What type of books do they like?
2: They like all of the books.
0: Oh.
2: Some books are their favourites.
0: Really?
2: But they are scared while they're reading because when I tell them scaries on a big camp, then they get scared.
0: Do you get scared?
2: No. Sometimes they cry because of sad stories I better tell them. If they get happy of a happy story, some are their favourites of all. But one of the favourites of all... not at home.
0: Oh, where are they? Are they at the library?
2: Mm-hmm.
1: How did you find reading to Chloe the beautiful greyhound?
2: Good.
0: Yeah.
1: What did you love about it?

0: everything.
1: We're joined here once again by Emily Springett. We're talking about Story Dogs today, another one of their incredible programs. Emily, can you tell us a bit about it? What is Story Dogs all about?
2: Look, alongside Giggle and Wiggle, Story Dogs has to be one of my favorite programs. And it's really about instilling that love of reading, particularly for reluctant readers. So those that might be a bit nervous, particularly reading out loud. They can come along, they can read to a story dog, and a dog like Chloe is so patient, so kind, and it really takes away some of that fear in reading. So it's a fantastic program. It started in 2017 in ACT Library, so it's been going for about a decade now, and it runs during the school terms, after school hours, during weekdays. So you can make a booking on our website, and the children spend about 20 minutes reading books that's appropriate to their age level, and the librarians and the library staff will often pick the books. Kids can bring their own books as well, and they can read to the trained companion dogs and their volunteer handlers, and it's a great low-pressure opportunity for children to learn to enjoy reading.
1: We were talking a little bit before with Martina about the rewarding experience of watching kids read and gain that confidence, particularly reading out loud. I know myself that it's not necessarily something we're inclined towards doing as young people. We have people read to us all the time, whether that be parents, friends, teachers. Why do you think that's such an important skill for us to foster in our young people, particularly with conversations around literacy and all those different things surrounding our kids here in the ACT, but around Australia and around the world?
2: Look, what's amazing for young people is the confidence that can grow, particularly around books, around reading, around learning. With the Story Dogs program, it takes some of the pressure off, because often, you know, you might be learning at school and there's more of a pressure. You come here, it's a safe space, it's an engaging space. You have, you know, a very patient dog, that, as well as Martina, of course, who's just amazing, who provides that confidence, that encouragement in such a low-pressure environment. You see kids really flourish, and those that come back again and again to Story Dogs as well to see their growth. I know it's something that the library staff take a lot of pride in, and of course Martina as well, just to see that growth and that love of learning.
1: So you brought your two daughters here. Why do you guys come to Story Dogs?
3: We saw the sign for it a month ago, and we've been back every week since. And they read Chloe a story. We're working our way through a chapter book, which is being saved to read to Chloe each week. And it's a lovely way to do some reading without any pressure and with a little pat at the same time.
4: And it's so lovely for them to volunteer their time as well.
3: We're currently reading the first book in the Heartwood Hotel series.
1: And how is Chloe finding it, do you think?
3: I think that she thinks that there should be a slightly different diet in the book. There's a lot of acorn souffle and seed cakes, and I'm not sure that's Chloe's preferred food.
5: Oh, that'd be fair enough.
1: Are you enjoying the book that you're reading at the moment?
6: Yeah, I think this is the first time I've been reading it, but Mum's done a recording of it for an audiobook, and she's also read it to me like I read to Chloe every night. So this is the third time that it's been read, but first time I've read it.
1: And do you like reading it out loud, or can it be a bit tricky sometimes?
6: Well, reading out loud is harder because sometimes words are in your head, but your mouth doesn't want to say them.
1: Do you enjoy reading to Chloe?
6: Yeah.
5: Yeah?
6: I like reading to animals. I read to my cat at home a lot.
1: Really? What's your cat's name?
6: Primrose.
1: Oh, that is an awesome name.
6: I read in my bed at night to her. She just curls up and goes, meow.
1: Oh, that's so cute.
7: I love reading to Chloe.
8: Chloe's so cute.
1: My final question. What do you think about Chloe's outfit today?
6: Good. It is really adorable.
1: Do you have a favourite colour? Because there are quite a few.
6: I think out of the colours she's wearing, it would have to be the aqua.
5: Oh, my goodness.
8: My one's the pink one.
5: Very nice.
1: And I've heard that Chloe has a tutu that she sometimes wears.
6: Tutu? On a dog.
1: Would you guys like to see that one day?
6: Yeah, definitely.
1: What have you found to be the most rewarding part of this experience? You've been here for a while now, a few years. What have you seen that has really just warmed your heart or made you want to come back?
9: Oh, it's really satisfying and engaging to see a kid who, you know, comes along because their parent has booked them in, and they come in, and then, you know, over the space of time,

0: they go from being this reluctant kid that just comes and really just wants to pat Chloe to a kid that is really excited to bring in the book that they're reading. Or they, you know, will pause it on one Wednesday and then bring it back and they don't read it in between because they really want to keep reading it with Chloe. So sweet. Yeah, to have a kid excited to read and to see their growth and their confidence in reading in time is amazing. It's priceless.
1: That's awesome and an incredible program. All right, Chloe, do you have anything to say? Any final words?
0: More treats.
1: Thanks so much, guys. Appreciate your time.
0: Thank you.
2: Our absolutely fabulous and gorgeous producer, Kate, there at the library. Let me know, do you read to your pet? Text yes or no to 0467 922 666. That's also the number for our gardening program, which starts now.

0: You know, he just told me that he can do all the gardening stuff, but he's not sure if his dancing skills are up to scratch. Andrew, it's okay. They can't see you. You can just lie.
1: Yeah, but I might scare you with my dancing or lack of ability, Emma.
0: Look, the dancing is only incidental to the gardening. Welcome to the Gardening Show on 666 ABC Radio Canberra. You may have noticed that is not the voice of one Graham Willow Williams. I might get the man himself to introduce himself to you.
1: Yeah, good morning, Emma, and everyone listening. I'm Andrew. I've been a gardener in Canberra for many years now and just love getting my hands dirty.
0: Oh, well, you are perfect fit for this, dancing or otherwise, because we love to talk all things gardening on the show. You've even brought a plant in with you this morning, Andrew.
1: I sure have. It's one of my it's a fascinating plant. I wouldn't say it's one of my favourite, but
0: a bit dangerous even.
1: It can be. It can be. I've had a couple of bad experiences with this one, so I thought I'd share my experience with you and everybody out there.
0: Well, we are always keen to hear about gardening experiences. Remember, if you've got one you'd like to share, whether it's a question, a brag, maybe consternation, something that's worrying you in your garden, the number is 0467 922 666. Jump the queue. Give us a call. Don't be scared. 1300 681 666 is the phone number. Or you can email canberraweekends@abc.net.au. Now, Andrew, you know the rules. If you're going to fill in, you've got to do a plant quiz clue. Have you got one for us?
1: Oh, I sure have. I think I've got three clues, but we'll start with
0: we'll
1: the first
0: with
1: one.
0: We'll start with one. Legend, go ahead.
1: Okay, clue number one. I weave through the garden with flowers of white and tiny green leaves that are easy to sight.
0: Okay, so weaving through the garden, flowers of white, tiny green leaves that are easy to sight.
2: Do you recognise that plant? To play Plant Quiz, call 1300 681 666, text 0467 922 666 or email canberraweekends@abc.net.au.
0: Guess what, Andrew?
1: What's that, Emma?
0: Well, you've clearly captivated the audience because we've already got a caller for you. Maria is in Curtin and Maria just can't grow dill. Maria, welcome to Saturday Gardening. How are you?
3: Thank you. I'm well, except my dill is looking really sad yet again.
0: As long as you're not calling us a dill, we'll be fine. Maria, what is it looking like? What's the problem?
3: Well, I was growing it on a window ledge during winter. It was growing beautifully. Put it, and all of a sudden it started to droop and it's pretty much died. And that's happened to me with dill so often. Now, I did read that it has a very long taproot and has to be in a very deep pot. I don't know whether that's true, but I once grew really good dill and I didn't realise frost would kill it. And that's the only time I've had success, and then the frost killed it.
0: Maria, believe it or not, one of the few things that my mum struggles to grow here in Canberra since she started spending more time here is dill as well. So, Andrew, I'm really interested in your response. How do we grow dill in Canberra?
1: Yeah, I tend to grow it in the herb garden with the other herbs, but interesting. Whereabouts is the windowsill, Maria? Is it in north-facing, south-facing? What sort of location?
3: It was a north-facing one. My problem with growing herbs in a garden is that we have too many possums and they love herbs. Oh. So I tend to grow them in pots on my front porch a lot of the time.
1: Yep.
3: All crowded together so the possums can't get at them. So.
1: Yeah, that's a good way to do it. Keep them all together and either in the garden or in like one of those little herb pots or whatever. But

0: Interesting. When did it start to look not so good? How long ago?
1: Oh, a few days ago, and it just started, a few branches started to droop. Cut them off, put it outside, thinking maybe it wants a little spell outside. We'd taken it out of the window for a few days because we went away, so we put it in a spot where it wouldn't dry out. And it
0: Yeah.
1: was okay, but then a day later it started drooping.
0: Yeah, right. Is it the pot still moisture in there, or is it dry? What did you notice?
1: No, it was still moist. It,
2: Is it
1: yeah.
2: overwatered maybe? Did it maybe freak out? You gave it too much water before you went on holidays?
1: I don't think so, but it's not the first time I've struggled with dill.
2: It's funny because apparently dill grows like a weed. Like you see it growing on the side of the road, and yet when you try to cultivate the silly thing, it acts like a dill.
0: Yeah, I'm the same. I always have it too vigorous,
2: Yeah.
0: not the fact that it dies. But yeah, it sounds like it went into some sort of shock when you moved it. Maybe, the location was too different for it or something like that. But
2: I've got to
0: yeah.
2: say, Maria, I'm not familiar with dill being one of those ones that people grow like in a pot indoors. You know, people have a little thing of
0: Yeah.
2: basil or they have a little thing of rosemary or something. Andrew, have you ever seen people growing dill indoors?
0: No, I haven't, but
2: Doesn't mean you can't.
0: no, people do different things. So yeah, I'm not really sure, Maria. I don't know what to suggest with you. Maybe, yeah, put it back to where it was and see how it goes.
1: Oh, it's beyond that, sadly.
0: Oh,
1: And the
0: no.
1: trouble is, as the days get warmer, the north-facing window is going to be too hot for pot
0: Yeah.
1: plants.
2: It's a
1: So,
2: shame about the possum situation because I have to say I've only ever seen dill grown outdoors. I've not seen it flourish indoors. But why don't we throw it out to our gardening community? 0467 922 666. Has anyone successfully grown dill A in Canberra and B indoors in a pot? I think you might be onto something, Maria, with the tap root. If it does need a really deep pot, that could be the problem too.
1: yes, that's what I'm going to try next. If I can get hold of a big pot of dill that I don't have to transplant, because that's what it told me, that transplanting it ruins the taproot. So,
0: Yeah.
1: yeah.
2: I think that maybe we need to put it out to the audience. If anyone's got any tips for growing dill in Canberra, the number is 0467 922 666. Maria, have you tried reading to your dill?
1: No, I save that for the grandchildren.
2: Producer Kate and I have been asking people all morning, do you read to your pets? And then we had a lovely chap talking about the bonsai expo. And I said, do you read to your bonsai? And he said, no, I talk to it and tell it, please don't die.
1: That's what I'll have to do with my dill,
2: I think so
1: obviously.
2: too.
0: Yeah, it
2: Thanks.
0: sounds like it.
2: Thanks, Maria. Have a great day. Happy
1: Thank you.
2: gardening. Maria in Curtin. Do you read to your pets? 0467 922 666. We are running a poll, yes or no. But you are listening to the gardening show on 666. This is Andrew. He's joined me today to fill in for our lovely Willow, and he's answering your questions. So let's move to the next one. This one came in at 8:49. Morning, Emma and Andrew. We're out in Bungendore and have six eucalypt trees on our eastern fence line. What can I plant between the trees to provide some screening from the neighbours and habitat for the fairy wrens? We can build some raised beds if necessary.
0: Okay, got the pictures here.
2: Yeah, so thinking about things that we can plant between trees, screening from the neighbours and habitat for those beautiful little fairy wren birds.
0: Yeah, well, the fairy wrens are going to want something nice and sticky and branchy and something like that. I think it may need some sort of raised bed in there because it's going to be pretty dry and root bound under those, looks like melaleucas or something like that. I'd be looking at some raised beds with something like some coria in the
2: Oh, yeah,
0: shade.
2: good choice.
0: Yeah, I do love the little dwarf bottle brush, but I think there may not be quite enough light for those guys under there. So
2: So, Corrie is the way to go?
0: I think so, yeah, with a nice little raised bed, build up some soil, make sure there's some good drainage. And if you're putting some soil in there, just, I guess, be careful what you're putting in there so you don't get any imported weeds and that sort of thing.
2: Not
0: So,
2: like onion weed, perhaps.
0: yeah, correct. But that should hopefully fill in the gap. Alternatively, you could run like a climber on the fence at the back there. That would then keep a bit of space and everything. Something like the Wonga Wonga or Pandorea vine along the fence could go well. And even, not sure what the aspect is, but even like the

0: Hard and Bergier as a climber on the fence could look really nice in there with some splashes of purple.
1: Oh, yeah, beautiful. We love to add a bit of colour to the garden. They've noted here, Andrew, that it's on their eastern fence line. Does that help?
0: Oh, that'll get some nice morning sun then. So that'd be great for a climber or something along there. But also the Corriers would do really well.
1: Sensational. You've got a couple of options there, but it's sounding like you need to raise those beds, get some beautiful kind of organic matter, good drainage going on there. And let us know how it goes. Maybe send us a photo update. Speaking of updates, people are thinking about dill. One texter has said, with the dill, it sounds like the roots got too wet. The more it wilts, the more you want to water it, but most likely the roots have rotted. And Andrew, we have some regular callers on this show, people we chat to from time to time. I'd like to introduce you to Lindsay, the bus driver from Bowning. Hi, Lindsay.
2: Hello, Emma. Hello, Andrew.
0: Good morning, Lindsay.
1: It's so nice to hear from you. Have you ever managed to grow dill, Lindsay?
2: It's a weed.
1: But it's delicious.
2: Oh, of course it is. It's beautiful. I love to have it with fish.
1: Oh, yes.
2: On freshly caught sea fish.
1: Oh, you're on the same page as me, Lindsay. But how do we grow it?
2: Well, I started in pots out here. Then I put it in a herb garden. But I tell you what, it's like parsley. You got to watch it like a hawk.
1: You reckon it's a problem?
2: Oh, yeah, it gets away. It's like pine trees, weeds. It's a weed.
1: Lindsay, so hang on a second. I think you're kind of probably making our poor caller feel a bit jealous because they can't even grow one frond of it in a pot. What do you think they've done wrong?
2: What she needs to do is get she's got it on a veranda at the front, obviously.
1: Mm-hmm.
2: Get it out of a pot, but get one of those raised pots. You know what I mean?
1: Like with really good drainage and a tray and a thing underneath?
2: Yeah. That big green hardware store with the red hammer thing.
1: Yeah, we know the one you're talking about.
2: They got this, they sell these basket looking things on legs.
1: Oh.
2: Some of them out way side.
1: Yeah,
2: they're
1: like
2: really good.
1: Raised off the ground.
2: Yeah, and it's got a little tube at one end with a green flower sticking out. Now, that little green flower gives you an indication of how wet the soil is.
1: Ah, oh, like a little indicator.
0: Like a water well underneath sort of thing.
1: Yeah.
2: That's just the thing, Andrew. Now, I had problems getting the right soil for beetroot and a certain brand of onion. And I used that. And now I've got onions and beetroot coming out of the ears.
1: And you can tell Lindsay's a seasoned ABC listener because he knows not to mention the brands. He's already read the brief. So, Lindsay, you reckon this is all about the amount of water. I think it's a water problem, too much water.
2: Well, I think it is. It sounds like it to me. And perhaps the soil, pH in the soil might be too much lime in there. It might be too much she might even have too much nutrient.
1: Too much love.
0: Yep.
1: Killing with kindness. Yeah. Lindsay, before I let you go, I know you've had enormous tomatoes. You've clearly had a lot of dill. Have you ever tried reading to your plants?
2: Well, cut it out. I went to high school for exactly one term and 2 weeks. Where would I learn to read?
1: You know what? Lindsay, producer Kate did this great package about kids practicing their reading by reading to this beautiful greyhound called Chloe. And she said to me, Emma, you've got to ask everyone that comes on the show, do they read to their pets? And I thought, for the gardening show, may as well ask me if they read to their plants. Lindsay, I still reckon there's an opportunity there to read something to the plants. I reckon you might get even more dill if you do that.
2: See, that's like the internet. Everyone says, go online, do it online. The only line I use on a regular basis is the clothesline out the back.
1: Lindsay, you're a legend. You're not a dill. Happy gardening. Thanks for calling.
2: And happy days to you.
1: Indeed. Lindsay, the bus driver there from Bowning. You are listening to 666 ABC Radio Canberra. This is The Gardening Show. With the dill, it sounds like the roots got too wet. We're getting a lot of people suggesting things for the dill, which is lovely. Tamara wants to know, I have the dark leaf yellow-flowered clover growing over my tan.

0: canbark in the garden beds close to my natives. Is that a problem or is it actually okay and creates more mulch? I don't want to use poison as it's close to plants. Do I pull it out or do I leave it? 854, that one.
1: Yeah, got it. Who's that from? Tamara.
0: Tamara. Dark leaf, yellow-flowered clover.
1: Yeah, it's a sneaky little one, that plant. It looks like a clover with a similar type leaf. Beautiful little yellow flowers, but it's a weed.
0: It's a weed.
1: Get rid of it.
0: Okay. The suspense was building there for a second.
1: Yeah, that blends in. The leaves blend in with the tan bark colour, so they sort of disguise themselves, the weeds.
0: But it's not good.
1: No, and it's a tough one to get rid of. It's actually creeping oxalis, little small leaf, little yellow flowers, and it spreads underground. So you pull out one bit and then it spreads to the next bit.
0: Why do so many plants do that, Andrew?
1: Well, they just do. But anyway, yeah, pull it out as best you can and suggest going back and checking that area regularly because it'll spread underground and also those beautiful little yellow flowers will spread some seed as well.
0: Oh, Tamara, it doesn't sound good, okay? You've got to get rid of that one. Bit of elbow grease. You do not get the day off. You've got work to do this Saturday. Let us know if you've got any questions about your garden. The number is 0467 922 666. Paul from Melba is weighing in on the dill. Dill does have a long taproot. The pot needs to be at least 30 centimetres deep, 20 centimetres across. It also has a 12-week life cycle, so it doesn't surprise me that she keeps losing them. They only live for 3 months. So maybe the fact is that when you have them out in the garden, they're constantly seeding and sowing and it's all happening, whereas in a pot you notice it passing away, Andrew. the poor old plant. This is 666 ABC Radio Canberra's Gardening Show. If you've got a question, email canberraweekends@abc.net.au. Quick guess for the plant quiz, Andrew. You ready?
1: Yep.
0: This texter thinks it might be Cerastium tomentosum, the snow in summer, says Mel.
1: Yeah, it's a great little plant. Looks beautiful coming into the summer. Sort of grey sort of foliage with beautiful little white flowers.
0: But that's not it.
1: That's not it. But
0: that's not it.
1: Certainly something to look at for the upcoming summer. It's just beautiful.
0: Could you read clue number one for our listeners, please?
1: Clue number one. I weave through the garden with flowers of white and tiny green leaves that are easy to sight.
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0: Alrighty, if you think you know what that is, send us through a text on 0467 922 666. We've got lots of gardening questions coming through. A couple of callers, 1300 681 666. But right now we're going to go to the news, the 9 o'clock news, and then Andrew will have more answers for you when it comes to your gardening questions. 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
4: Good morning, Emily Lawrence with ABC News. A judge in Mexico has found 3 men guilty of killing 2 Australian brothers and their American friend on a surfing trip in 2024. North America correspondent Lauren Day reports.
5: Perth brothers Jake and Callum Robinson and their American friend Carter Rode were shot dead during a robbery gone wrong while on a surfing trip 2 years ago. Judge Raul Hernandez Arellano has found Jesus Gerardo, Irineo Francisco and Angel Jesus guilty of homicide, robbery with violence and car robbery with violence. The parents of the Australian brothers have asked the court to impose the maximum sentence on the 3 men, saying they never wanted another family to experience the devastation they've suffered. Lauren Day, ABC News.
4: A teenager has died after being involved in a head-on crash in Sydney's southwest this morning. Police say the 2 vehicles collided at about 6:30 on Picton Road at Wilton, trapping both drivers. A 26-year-old man sustained head and leg injuries and has been taken to Liverpool Hospital in a serious but stable condition. The other driver in his late teens died at the scene. Picton Road is closed in both directions.

0: A crime scene remains active where a man was stabbed in Sydney's West overnight. With more, Tony Ibrahim.
1: A 000 call was made just before 9 o'clock, reporting an assault in Mount Druitt. Police say a man in his 30s was found on Cleve Close. He had stab wounds to his torso. The officers rendered first aid before paramedics could get there. But despite their efforts, the man died at the scene. He hasn't been formally identified. Detectives are searching for an offender. It's understood they don't suspect the assault was drug or gang-related.
0: Federal Opposition Leader Angus Taylor and One Nation Leader Pauline Hanson will today address a major Conservative conference in Brisbane. Hannah Moon reports.
2: Australia's Conservative Political Action Conference, known as CPAC, brings together right-wing politicians, commentators and activists to discuss policy and political strategy. Opposition Leader Angus Taylor, One Nation Leader Pauline Hanson, Nationals Leader Matt Canavan and former British Prime Minister Liz Truss are among the headline speakers. Mr. Taylor's speech marks the first time a current Liberal Party leader has addressed CPAC and comes days after he unveiled the coalition's plan to slash Australia's migration intake.
0: The US vice president has cast doubt on the Pentagon's plans to live stream a firing squad execution of the Fort Hood shooter. J.D. Vance has expressed doubt that the December execution will be moving forward as planned. He's added that if it is live streamed, he will not be watching. Former US Army Major Nadal Malik Hassan fatally shot 13 unarmed American soldiers at a base in Texas in 2009 and injured another 32. For the first time, the State Library of New South Wales will host dozens of registry weddings. 33 weddings and a vow renewal are scheduled today in the 200-year-old building's Shakespeare and Friends Room. The state government says spots sold out in 6 weeks. Head celebrant Jimmy Love says dates with repeating numbers are sought.
3: We've just started our very first ceremonies and I'm hearing the cheers reverberate throughout the library. In fact, it's the loudest I've ever heard in a library, but it's always after the couple have their first kiss together. It has been absolutely fabulous so far.
0: World number 3, Germany have defeated the Matildas 4-2 in a friendly women's soccer match in Karlsruhe. Captain Sam Kerr and Holly McNamara scored for Australia, while Sydney FC defender Tori Tumuth was brought on by head coach Joe Montemurro for her international debut. The Matildas' next match is against Haiti in France on Wednesday morning. Rookie Supercars driver Zach Bates is on provisional pole ahead of this afternoon's Bathurst 1000 Top 10 show. Shootout. The shootout includes the fastest 10 drivers from yesterday's qualifying session, with each getting one lap around the circuit to determine the starting order for tomorrow's main race. West Australian Brody Kostecki will be aiming to claim his fourth consecutive Bathurst 1000 pole. And North Melbourne are continuing to work towards securing Nick Blakey in the AFL trade period. Despite having 5 years to run on his contract in Sydney, the 26-year-old is one of 5 Swans players who were banned at the end of the season, including from the final series for breaching club standards over late night partying at East Melbourne's Pullman Hotel in August. Scattered showers and storm over central parts of the state, shifting east and clearing to the west from the west during the day. Sydney's weather showers, then mostly sunny, a top of 30 degrees. Canberra showers clearing, a top of 23.

0: Oh, what a happy feeling there is in the studio. We've got Andrew Thompson joining us today, filling in for our regular gardening guru, although there's nothing regular about him, Graham Willow Williams. He's off somewhere at a ski resort or in a chalet or something with a bunch of buddies. He's having some well-earned rest and nature time.
1: Good on you.
0: Andrew, you've joined us, and someone said here, morning, Emma and Tomo. And I said, your name's Andrew. Why is he calling you Tomo? But of course, this is someone you know, isn't it?
1: It is. I don't know if I want to answer this question, but anyway, Paul's a good fella.
0: He said, why are the leaves on my Fitinia curling and shriveling up? Is it powdery mildew? Should I apply copper spray? As you are aware, it is a big hedge, and is this happening to others in Canberra? I know it's happening to others because we've had a question about it maybe last week or from someone who emailed one in. What's going on with the Fitinia?
1: Yeah, the mildew's got them. It's been pretty bad.

0: recently. So I think the bit of rain, bit of humidity, bit of warm weather, and it's just gone crazy around.
1: What do we
0: do?
1: Oh,
0: I'd say to Paul, he should have a look at it. I'd probably, what I like to do is to give him a trim.
1: Mm-hmm.
0: Give them a good clean up underneath, because being a fungal disease,
1: yes,
0: the spores are sitting in under the ground underneath.
1: Get clean rid up of all of that.
0: All that debris and muck underneath, which will be a big job, but it'll certainly help going forward. And then once you've done that, I like to give them a good spray. The copper spray is good. I like to use something with a little bit more sulfur in it. I find that works a little bit better. And then probably give it a little fertiliser as well to help promote some nice new growth.
1: It needs some TLC. By the sounds of it, it needs a little tender loving care, and I'm certain that your mate can give it to the Fitinia and anyone else who's got a Fitinia. Send in your photos if your Fitinia is looking a little bit sad. Maybe we can have a sticky beak at what's wrong with yours too. Now, Andrew, everybody wants to talk to you. You're the most popular man in town. Let's get onto it. Christine from Goulburn is on the line. Good morning, Christine.
2: Good morning, Emma and Andrew.
0: Good morning.
1: Lovely to have you on Gardening on 666. You have a problem with your lemon tree.
2: Yes, it's at least 20 years old and it's survived heavy frosts and drought and all sorts of things. It's pretty tough. But it's still got quite a lot of lemons from sort of the old crop, as it were, still on there. And they're still fine, but it's not flowering. I thought this time of the year it should be starting to flower again.
0: Yeah, they should have been flowering and they should be almost starting to form the little fruit.
2: Yeah.
0: If it's got a large crop on there, maybe there's just too busy looking after the old lemons.
1: Yeah, maybe you have to pick them, Christine.
2: Just take them all off, yeah.
0: Yeah, I wouldn't take them all off, but just thin them out a little bit.
2: Right.
0: Probably based on where you are in Goulburn, which is pretty, well, it's not going to be cold now, but I tend to take the ones from the outside first, and then the ones inside are a little bit more protected from the cold and the heat and everything else. But, yeah, I think it sounds like you've got a lot on there. How long since you fertilised it?
2: Oh, I fertilised it only a couple of weeks ago, I think, yeah.
0: Yeah.
2: With citrus food, yeah.
0: Yeah. Did you give that a good water in as well?
2: Yeah. I thought so.
0: Okay. Yeah. I think it's just, from the sounds of it, I think there's a lot on there. And it takes a lot of energy to flower and produce fruit. So I think, are the leaves looking nice and green?
2: Yeah, it looks healthy. It looks fine. Yeah.
1: It's probably fine. Christine, we always hear Willow say that citrus are pretty tough. I wonder if any of our other listeners have or haven't got flowers on their citrus. Mm. Maybe a little citrus update from the community on 0467 922 666. I've got a lime and a mandarin in the backyard and there are flowers on the lime but nothing on the mandarin yet. So maybe it's a climate thing.
0: Yeah, could be just a little microclimate there. Goulburn might be a little bit behind
1: colder,
0: with the temperature.
1: Maybe?
0: Not a little bit. It's a lot colder in Goulburn.
1: It certainly is. Christine, I hope you keep listening and some people might send in a photo or an update whether their citrus, particularly if they're in Goulburn, whether they're getting flowers yet, and maybe update us in a couple of weeks on how it's going.
2: Okay. Thank you very much.
1: Happy gardening, Christine. Thanks. From Christine, we go over to Kathleen, who's in Canberra. Kathleen's growing a Daphne. Hello, Kathleen.
3: Hey, Emma. How's it going?
1: Good morning. I'm very well. What's going on with your Daphne?
3: Well, I haven't actually been able to source Daphne, that's the thing. So I work at an unnamed store that sells a lot of plants.
1: Understood.
3: And, yeah, and I'm just wondering, so I couldn't find any online at any of our stores.
0: Mm.
3: And then so I was told by one of my co-workers who used to be a florist, something about you can only get hybrids now, something. But essentially I live in an apartment with a north-facing balcony. And I wanted to grow Daphne in a pot on the balcony.
0: Yep.
3: First of all, can't source it, but my mum has like a flourishing one, which is why I want to get it because it was under my childhood windows.
1: Oh, and you remember the smell and how it all looked.
3: Yeah, exactly. So I was just wondering if you guys had any advice about why it's so hard to source or if I could take like a cutting from mum's plant.
0: Yeah, as far as sourcing it, I guess some of the more specialised garden centres would probably have some in stock. What tends to happen if you sort of reading between the lines where you are. A lot of plants are put into the stores when they're flowering at that premium time.
1: So they look pretty and people want to buy them.
0: Yeah. And then people take them home and they go, it hasn't flowered. And they say, well, it's already flowered.
1: It's done for the year.
0: Yeah. And then you're like, well, when will it be? You said, oh, next year. And they're like, I don't want to wait that long. So, yeah, being a sort of late winter type flowering plant, you may not find them where you are. But if you went to a specialist nursery, you'd certainly find some.
3: Okay.
0: Just as far as you mentioned a north-facing balcony. Just have a look. It may be a little bit hot there for it in the middle of summer. So I'm not sure if there's a shadier end of the balcony, you know, so it maybe gets a bit of morning sun and then a bit of protection in the afternoon.
3: Well, that's what I was going to ask. Oh, sorry to interrupt. Like, I was going to get some privacy screens, which will give some shade to, like, half of the balcony.
0: Yeah.
3: So perhaps put the Daphne behind that because it'll still get enough morning sun because those ones that are grated, so.
0: Yeah, morning sun but the afternoon sun will just cook it. So, yeah, give it some shade as well.
1: But it's okay in a pot, Andrew?
0: Oh, for sure.
1: Yeah.
0: I guess the biggest thing with pots, certainly in summer, you're going to have to give it a water probably every day, depending on the temperature. The other thing, if you're going to put in a pot, buy the best potting mix you can. Don't scrimp.
3: Sure.
0: And the other thing with pots, what I find, they tend to dry out really quickly. And then the soil becomes hydrophobic. The soil won't absorb the water.
1: We talk about this a lot, that it gets hydrophobic. And when it's like that, then you kind of need to soak it in some water or add some more organic matter, right?
0: Yeah, you can soak it in the water. Sometimes the pots are too big to put in a bucket.
1: True.
0: The other one I like to use is a wetting agent.
1: And what do you recommend?
0: Oh, the wetting agent?
1: You can't say the brand, but...
0: No, I like the liquid form.
1: Okay.
0: So you put a little bit in your watering can and you fill up your watering can slowly. If you fill up your watering can too quick, you'll just end up with a watering can full of bubbles and no actual
1: water. Oh, I didn't know that. Okay, good tip.
0: A bit like when you're washing the dishes, you put the detergent in, turn the tap on too quick.
1: All
0: you get is bubbles.
1: Well, Kathleen, go ahead.
3: Sorry, Emma, what did you guys think about a cutting and transplanting from mum's plant? Does that work?
1: This is not a me question. Go ahead, Andrew.
0: it would do. The best time is probably early autumn, like with what they call a semi-hardwood cutting. So probably think about a pencil length, pencil thickness, and put it in some good propagating mix around that. Late summer, early autumn, and generally do multiples of them because some will take really well and others won't. But just with a cutting, you need to remove the lower stems, and that's where your new roots will grow. You put that in the soil. So
3: amazing. Yeah. Okay. Oh, well, thank you so much, guys. I'll just have a more directed look.
1: Okay.
0: Yeah.
1: Kathleen, we'd love an update. Maybe once you get the Daphne going, if you've got some shade screens, if it's looking really nice, please send us a photo, yeah?
3: Yeah, for sure. All right, thanks, Emma and Andrew. I really appreciate it.
1: Thank you. Happy gardening. That was Kathleen. Be like Kathleen and give us a call. It's always so much fun when our people call through. We get to a little snapshot into their life and their garden. The number is 1-300-681-666. Now, if you'd like a snapshot of someone else's garden, Elise Winan is on the line. She's called through because I believe she has an open garden. Hello, Elise.
4: Good morning, Emma. My name actually is Else.
1: Oh, I'm so sorry. I misread that. Else, tell me, Else, your open garden. Tell our listeners all about it so they can come along and have a sticky beak.
4: Well, it is a big block in Flynn, and the characteristic of this garden is that it is mainly a native garden. There are some other plants. And what is flowering at the moment is a giant candle banksia, which is absolutely gorgeous.
1: Oh, the candle banksia. How beautiful.
4: Yes. And then also the isopogons have started to flower.
0: Yep.
4: So that is maybe not so well known, but they are actually quite nice to look at, I think.
0: Yep.
4: And the Eremophilas, I have a number of them. They're mainly from WA, but they are beautiful. But the

0: And the kangaroo apple is in full bloom.
1: You've got so many natives, Els.
0: Yes, well, it is mainly a native garden.
1: Beautiful.
0: But the one which is the highlight is not a native one, and that is the wisteria.
1: Oh, of course. Do you have a big, beautiful purple wisteria?
0: I have two, actually. One is blue and one is pink. And so one is the Chinese one and one is the Japanese one.
1: Oh, how lovely. And you've got someone giving you tips in the background, don't you? I can hear someone feeding you information in the background.
0: My husband thinks that he knows better.
1: Oh, yeah, well, you know, I could say something about husbands, but I won't. Elsa, it's lovely that you and your husband have a beautiful garden that our listeners can go along to. Could you please tell them the address and what time it opens?
0: Yes, it is 3 Ramage Place, Ramage in Flynn.
1: Yep, Ramage Place in
0: Yes.
1: Flynn. Yep.
0: And it opens at 10 o'clock and until 4 o'clock.
1: Are you doing any charity collections at this one?
0: Yes, the Flying Doctors.
1: Oh,
0: I almost
1: fantastic.
0: forgot, but it's the Flying Doctors.
1: They do wonderful work. I wish you and your husband
0: Yes,
1: a
0: they do.
1: beautiful day with your stunning garden and all the people from our show, hopefully, that will come along and see it. Thank you very much for calling through, Els.
0: Thank you, Emma. Bye.
1: Bye. Happy gardening. There we go. There's an open garden there. Andrew, we're almost like the classifieds today. We've got another one for you. Debbie has texted in. The forecast is for a beautiful day and Nubba Open Gardens can't wait to open their gates. Five stunning gardens are on offer, from a secret creekside cottage garden to a heritage homestead garden. Spend the day wandering and support people and families in the community experiencing homelessness and domestic and family violence. There's live music, a plant stall, a gardening bookstall, Devonshire teas and lunch. It's $6 per garden or $25 for all the gardens, and the proceeds go to the Crisis Accommodation Centre in Young. All info is available on Humanitix, Facebook and Instagram, or drop into the Young Visitor Information Centre where you can pick up a brochure and a map. We'd love to see you all there. That's the Nubba Open Gardens in Young, and that's from Debbie. Have you ever seen that garden, Andrew?
2: No, I haven't. I was just trying to see where Nubba was.
1: I actually don't know where it is either.
2: No.
1: That's not new for me. I often don't know where the places are, but I'm looking it up and I'm learning about our community.
2: Said it's between Cootamundra and Young.
1: There you go.
2: I was out that way last weekend. I went out to Tamora and I mentioned the canola and everything. It's just absolutely
1: Stunning.
2: magnificent at this
1: Beautiful.
2: time of year.
1: And good to do a reminder, if you're looking at the canola, we've actually had farmers on the show and people saying, when you stop, don't do things that destroy the canola,
2: Yep.
1: and stop in ways that are safe for other motorists. Like,
2: Yeah.
1: don't make yourself a nuisance and don't do any damage, which feels like common sense and manners, right? The fact that we have to be saying that, I don't think it's our gardening audience we're saying that to, if I'm completely honest. You're listening to The Gardening Show on 666 ABC Radio Canberra. Andrew Thompson joins me today in place of Graham Willow Williams, who is taking a well-earned break. Andrew, could you please read your plant quiz clue, number one?
2: Yes, number one.
1: Number one only.
2: I weave through the garden with flowers of white and tiny green leaves that are easy to sight.
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1: Andrew's getting first-hand the wacky waving arms of producer Kate and I. We can't help it. It's such a catchy tune. All right. Is it perhaps jasmine, asks Mandy. She says she has a lot flowering on the back fence and she loves the perfume.
2: Oh, the jasmine is beautiful. I love it as well. But this is probably not quite as perfumed as a jasmine, so
1: okay, there's a little
2: incorrect.
1: clue. There's a little clue there. Now, Andrew, before you were saying you love to listen in, thank you, to The Gardening Show, and that you always hear Greg from Garran and Mike from Canberra.
2: Yeah.
1: Neither of them have texted in, which worries me, but I did say to you, someone who has always been right there with them is Judith of Canberra. I said that to you a minute ago, and
2: you
1: it's
2: did.
1: Like she knew. Judith has texted in. Now, Judith thinks that this is too easy a guess, but she'll guess anyway. Is it Myoporum parvifolium.
2: Oh, look, another great little ground cover, Judith. But, yeah, no, it's not. But I do love the Myoporum. I love the bright green leaves, and it just looks absolutely stunning. So.
1: You know what? Myoporum is one of those ones that, say you've neglected it or it's looking a bit sad or whatever, it just takes one really good water and it, boom, it's beautiful again.
2: Yeah, just a great ground cover.
1: Love it. Love it as a plant. I've got it out the front of my house. Now, when it comes to the plant quiz today, you'll have the option of you can win, as usual, you can win yourself some gardening magazines if you guess correctly. But Andrew's actually brought in said plant that can't be named yet, but it comes with a warning.
2: Oh, it does. It needs to be very well contained. I'd suggest maybe in a hanging basket. don't put it in the ground.
1: That's a bit of a clue, right?
2: Yeah. Okay. I feel like I don't know if I should even let someone. I classify it as a bit too invasive, which is another clue. But, yeah, I've had to deal with the consequences of it when it gets out of hand, and it's not pretty.
1: Which is why we're giving everyone the option that they can, if you win the plant quiz clue today, if you get it right, you can win yourself the plant in question, or you can take home some safe magazines. The magazines will not take over your garden with anything other than inspiration.
4: Yeah. Breakfast with Ross Solly.
5: The Yarralumla Creek Ridge has been reopened. Mary Good is out there. Good morning, Mary.
6: Ross, I've come down to Yarralumla Creek. I've come to the wrong bridge, Ross. But,
5: oh, God.
6: I know. You'll remember the creek was flooded and there was a lot of damage done to some bridges and also to the waterways here.
5: Yeah.
6: Well, one of the bridges, Ross, is now fixed.
5: Well, how do you know? You're not even there.
4: On 666 ABC Canberra.
6: There is a bridge somewhere over Yarralumla Creek that is now fixed.
1: Oh, Mary Good, the bestest of sports there with Ross Solly. Join them for breakfast during the week. And on Saturday breakfast, you can join me. Usually it's Graham Willow-Williams. But Andrew Thompson joins me to answer all your gardening questions. Jane has called through Andrew to say that the problem with the citrus is the warm winter. The trees don't know what they're doing. Don't know whether they're coming or going.
2: There you go.
1: Mm-hmm. Yep. Another texter has said, we've had success with striking a Daphne cutting on Boxing Day rather than August.
2: Yeah, maybe I mumbled a bit, but I was with the Daphne. It was like early autumn, late summer. Autumn, not August.
1: I thought you said August too.
2: Yeah, so. Sorry.
1: No.
2: Maybe I did say August.
1: Doesn't matter. Do you know what? We're not the police. It's fine. We can correct the record. So basically, you reckon early autumn to cut the little cuttings and strike them?
2: Yeah, early autumn. So Boxing Day sort of close, I guess, around that, but yeah.
1: Yeah, a little bit early.
2: Yeah.
1: And what's your best way? Do you dip them in honey? Do you put them in water? What do you normally do?
2: Oh, a bit of honey I find is good.
1: Yeah.
2: I don't do the water thing. Dip them in honey, clear off the leaves on the bottom, bit of honey, and then put them in the propagating mix. Yep. And put about, I don't know, 8 to 10 in there. Just because they're not all going to grow. Some will, some won't. Yeah, hedge your bets.
1: Pun the pun. Okay, well, that sounds fantastic. Let me know how those Daphne cuttings are going. Nat on the text line. Hello, lovely Nat. She says, the dill. I have a possum problem too at my house and I grow all my herbs in the veggie patch, but I put, wait for it, bird cages over them. Keep an eye out on the verges as all my cages have been curbside freebies. So when you see a bird cage out on the verge, grab it and chuck it over your herbs.
2: What a great idea.
1: I love that, and sustainable too. Hey, more people want to talk to you on 1300 681 666. Andrew, this is Paul from Belconnen. Hello, Paul.
7: Hello, good morning.
1: Good morning.
2: Good morning.
7: Is the plant Pachysandra terminalis?
1: Oh, Pecky what? Pachysandra what?
7: Terminalis.
1: Pachysandra terminalis. I don't know. I'm going to look that up.
2: Yeah, I'm not familiar with that one either.
1: So that's not the answer, clearly.
2: Yeah.
1: Pachysandra. What does it look like?
7: It's a low ground cover.
1: Oh, I'm looking at it now. Hang on. Oh, yeah. All right. Andrew's wandering around to have a bit of a look on my screen. Here you go. Have you seen this before, Andrew?
2: I should have, but I'm just...
1: It's an interesting
2: one. Ah, yeah, I have seen that one, but no, it's not that one.
1: Okay. Oh. I don't get to press the bell, but I do appreciate you calling through.
7: That's the right answer.
1: Paul, have you ever grown that one?
7: Yes, actually. Yeah, and it's you've got to keep it under control because it's a fast spreader.
1: Well, that's like...
7: Rose well in the shade.
1: That's yep. why you guessed this one, because you knew it was a fast spreader.
7: Yep.
1: Unfortunately, not...

0: right today. But happy gardening, Paul, and thanks for listening.
1: Bye later. Bye-bye.
2: Thanks, Paul.
0: Paul there from Belconnen. Now, Andrew, I was telling you about our regulars on the 666 gardening show. Andy C of Flora is very much a regular. He's so much of a regular that I think we should get him a desk in the office. Andy, hello.
3: Hello, Emma, and hello, Andrew.
2: Hi, Andy. How are you going?
3: Going very well this morning.
0: Okay. You got a lot to say today. Go on.
3: I've got a plant guest, which is it a native violet, though, viola?
2: No, it's not.
0: Ooh. They do spread quickly.
2: It is. That's a bit invasive, but the one I've got is probably more invasive than the violets. Oh. So, yeah. Okay. Yeah.
3: But, I was just going on, that would be my highest invasive one, apart from passion fruit vine, yeah. But I don't think it would be that one either.
0: Passion fruit vine's a disaster if you've got it.
2: Correct, but not probably on par with the passion fruit vine, I'd reckon, this one.
0: Oh, okay. Yeah. Tread carefully. And your question is about petunias.
3: It's about red-tipped petunias.
0: Oh, petunias. Oh, I'm going to blame producer Kate on that one because my screen says petunias. You say petunia, I say petunia. Let's call the whole thing off. Go on. What's the question?
3: Are the red-tipped petunias easy to propagate?
2: Relatively easy. Like the Daphnes, and it's not August, but autumn is the best time for most evergreen plants to propagate from semi-hardwood cuttings.
3: Okay,
2: so
3: awesome.
2: Sort of think like a pencil thickness, pencil length, nice new growth that's hardened off, so not the really sappy, floppy growth. And remove the bottom half of the leaves, dip it in some, I like the honey, dip them in some honey and then some nice propagating mix, and then just keep them not too wet, not too dry, and they should develop some roots. Right.
3: Awesome.
0: And Andy, if you do a few extra, it doesn't matter if some of them don't work, okay?
3: Nope, that's why I'm planning on doing quite a few of them.
2: Oh, good idea.
0: And Andy, you seem like the perfect person to ask whether you read to your dog, Max.
3: I do sometimes read to my dog, Max, and he also sometimes read to my plants as well.
0: Well, you're an all-round good bloke, Andy. It doesn't surprise me in the slightest that you read to them. We've been asking the audience this morning, does anyone read to their pets? Text yes or no to 0467 922 666. Producer Kate went off to the library and heard about a wonderful program where the littlies can learn to read by practicing reading to Chloe the Greyhound. Andy, I'm going to let you go. Happy gardening. Happy Saturday.
3: Happy gardening. Happy Saturday and happy weekend, people.
2: Thanks, Andy.
0: The lovely Andy C of Flory. Now, you gave away some little clues there, Andrew, and a lot of people, we've had an influx of guesses for the plant quiz. Are you ready?
2: Yep.
0: The first one. Kathy and McKellar thinks it might be Lily of the Valley.
2: No.
0: No?
2: Good guess.
0: No.
2: Yep.
0: All right. Jared in Queanbeyan thinks it might be Vinca minor alba.
2: No, Vinca, I like the Vinca minor compared to the Vinca major. It's not quite as invasive. A little bit more controlled, but no, it's not.
0: All right. Marty from Bundanoon thinks it might be the Wonga Wonga.
2: Yeah, that can get a little bit out of control as well, but unfortunately not the Wonga Wonga.
0: Not the Wonga Wonga. That guess was Wonga Wonga. That's a terrible joke. That's very, very bad. How about this one? Mike from Canberra is here. Hello, Mike. He thinks it might be Pratia.
2: Thanks, Mike. I think we were talking about you earlier on as well. But
0: we were.
2: Yeah, no, it's not that one either, Mike.
0: Speak of the devil.
2: Yeah.
0: Paul from Melba thinks it might be a lantana.
2: Oh, that's a pretty horrible plan as well, but no.
0: It's not probably, that one.
2: Probably more horrible than what I've got, I think. So.
0: Okay.
2: That's sort of putting it in the scale.
0: I was about to say, so what we've learnt so far is that the current plant is nowhere near as fragrant as a jasmine. It is less invasive than a lantana, but more sort of pervasive than some other plant. At any rate, those guesses so far have been wrong. What about Marty from Bundanoon? Marty thinks it might be a potato vine.
2: Oh, another great guess, Marty. I do like the potato vine for a nice quick screen, but it needs to be tamed regularly. But no, it's probably not quite as vigorous as the potato vine. But,
0: okay, but not as bad as a passion fruit vine.
2: Yeah.
0: So it's a tricky one this morning. I think you've guessed everything around it, people. Let's zone.

0: Don't be fooled. It'll climb. Sounds like it'll climb a trellis, whatever.
1: 5 meters tall. It'll totally engulf plants and just kill what's underneath them. So the guesses are good. Potato vine can do that as well. Yep. So, yeah.
0: Don't stand still in the garden for too long. It might climb you too.
1: Yeah. So the guesses are getting closer.
0: All right. Lisa in Womboyne has a question for you. My mature Pittosporum hedge has lovely spring growth. Should I trim it now, or is it better for the plant to leave it to grow for a little while longer?
1: That's a good question. Depends on how you're feeling today and what you're up to, but
0: what are the vibes today?
1: Yeah, look, I've been trimming Pittosporums already in the last couple of weeks where they've had the spring growth. I guess sometimes I like to leave the growth when it's bright and vibrant and new. I like to leave it until it starts to age a little bit, because I think the spring growth just sends you that message of happy vibes sort of thing. So,
0: look,
1: yeah.
0: In the garden, what you love about your own garden and what makes you happy, that's got to be paramount, right?
1: Yeah, correct.
0: One person's weed is another person's favourite flower or something like that.
1: Yep.
0: So I guess you just go, you can't really kill it easily, right? Pittosporum's pretty hardy.
1: Oh, they are, but they can get a bit old and leggy if they're not trimmed regularly. So, look, I sort of work on the Pittosporums. I work on no more than 30 centimetres. And then I'll give them a little trim.
0: Oh, I see. But they 30s. Can grow taller than
1: them. Yeah.
0: I was going to say, otherwise I'm doing something very wrong at my house because mine are really tall.
1: Yeah. Sorry. I like to about 30 to 40 centimetres of new growth. And I'll give them a trim. And that just means they don't get too far out of check. But you could trim it now if you're feeling up for it and it's a nice day. Get out and give it a little buzz over.
0: Okay. Well, that's fantastic. If you're feeling like it, get out. Give it a buzz. Now, the next caller is Carl from Cook. And last weekend, we had to get involved in a marital dispute, Andrew.
1: Oh, I've been involved in a few of those, not with my own wife, but with some of my gardening
0: customers.
1: Well,
0: we've already had Elsa. She had her husband sort of telling her what to say in the background. Elsa was well and truly all over it, I could tell. So Carl from Cook had some thoughts on a viburnum versus, I believe, a camellia. And Carl's on the line now.
2: Yeah. It was between a camellia hedge because I don't particularly like the viburnum.
0: Yeah, anyway, but Willow was sort of like, why would you bother with a camellia that needs a lot of water and a lot of attention when you've got a viburnum? And how would you describe your wife's reaction to his advice?
2: Well, I think she was just bouncing around that she actually got one up on me. So.
0: Good for her. So, Carl, where are you at now then?
2: Well, so what we decided to do was we changed our focus to the backyard. And because we bought this old house, and so we had this patch of grass which we wanted to convert into like a veggie patch. And we bought the house about a year ago. Anyway, the former owners had actually put wood chip over weed matting.
1: Oh,
2: but the grass had grown through on top of the weed matting and the stuff. So anyway, so my job last weekend was actually to remove, like it would have been about 20 square meters of weed matting, I'm guessing.
1: Yeah.
2: And we took it down to the tip, and when we were down there, my wife goes, actually, I want to use cardboard as an alternative to weed matting. So anyway, my three questions this morning, and sorry, it is three questions.
0: That's
2: one
0: fine.
2: Is,
0: we'll allow it.
2: Okay. So,
0: for the sake of marital unity, we'll allow it.
2: Marital bliss, yes. So I guess the first question was sort of like going, why use weed matting in the first place?
0: Let's go one at a time. No, hang on. Let's go one at a time, okay, Carl. Let's go question, answer. So, Andrew, why use weed matting in the first place?
1: Oh, weed matting was a big thing probably back in the 90s. It took over from black plastic.
0: Black plastic Everyone was a bad time.
1: Black plastic was bad, and then weed matting was worse.
0: Oh, no.
1: The difference with the weed matting is the roots and everything, because it was a mesh, would actually grow into the matting, making it harder to remove than black plastic.
0: As Carl well knows.
1: Yeah. So it was supposed to be a better alternative to black plastic because it would allow the air and moisture to penetrate into the soil. But it ended up being an absolute terrible terrible replacement.
0: Yes.
1: So, yeah.
0: Yes, a pile awful. Of pelleted poo in the worst possible way. So then, Carl, what's your second question?
2: Well, it was actually going to be, if you are going to use it, like,

0: How would you install a tent unit?
1: Oh, the only time I would ever use it is if I was putting in a gravel pathway and to
2: And
1: put
2: you'd
1: it.
2: never want to grow anything there again.
1: Correct. And you probably there's some better alternatives with some geotextile fabric that was going to stop the gravel soaking into the soil and mixing up like that. So that's probably the only place I would use it. I wouldn't use it anywhere else.
2: And question three, Carl.
0: Okay, so my wife thought that because she's sort of like wanting not weeds to come through in the veggie patches, we get it. So on the way back from the tip, we asked the guy if we could actually grab some cardboard. So we came back with a carload full of cardboard, which has now spread out. And she was wanting to use the cardboard as like a sort of like a reset, I guess, and then put dirt over the top of that cardboard and then wood chip. And I was just wondering what you thought of that idea.
1: I'd put the cardboard is great, but I'd put it on top of the dirt and then put the mulch over the top of the cardboard. The cardboard will break down over time and it will help suppress any weed seeds that are in there or any weeds coming through. But the best bet, yeah, put down, if you've got some good soil, put that down, mix it in, then put the cardboard, then put the mulch. The other thing, if you do a thick layer of a fine mulch, it'll help slow down the weeds as well.
0: This is good because I think I've got one up now.
2: Oh, Carl, I feel like I've been tricked. I was rooting for your wife last week and now you've got one up on her. But you know what? Unity in the garden is really important because what happens is you go, one way and then the other way, but that's how you create creativity. And really I'm kind of just paddling water here just to say that we don't like to give any particular advice on your marriage. However, the cardboard, I can say, we did that under our magnolias. We did like really nice things with the soil, put cardboard, planted the magnolias, left gaps for them, then put mulch over the top, and they are going great guns. That was about 6, 7 years ago, and it's been fantastic. And we do get weeds now, but nowhere near as many as I think we would have got otherwise. So good
0: Yeah,
2: luck
0: nice.
2: with the cardboard.
0: Cool. Thank you very much, guys.
2: And the marriage.
1: Thanks,
2: Bye,
1: Carl.
2: Carl. Happy gardening. It's so funny how often someone starts with, "My wife wants to do blah." And I'm like, oh no. You're listening to The Gardening Show on 666 ABC Radio Canberra. We've got lots more plant quizzes, including Jennifer from Braidwood. Hello, Jennifer. Welcome to The Gardening Show.
3: Hello, Emma. How are you this morning?
2: Very well. Do you think you know what the plant quiz might be?
3: Look, I'm not 100% sure, but I was just going to throw in wisteria.
2: Oh, good guess. What do you think, Andrew?
1: Oh, great guess. Lovely plant. It is invasive, but no, it's not the right one. I'm
2: Oh,
1: sorry.
2: Jennifer.
3: Oh, okay then. Thank you.
2: Hey, Jennifer, do me a favor. We had a chat this morning with the lovely people that volunteer at the Braidwood Visitors Centre. Make sure you pop in and say hello to them as well, okay?
3: Yes, I certainly will. I probably know all of them, I'd say.
2: I'd say so too. Good on you, Jennifer. Jennifer from Braidwood there. You're listening to 666 ABC Radio Canberra. Beautiful photo from Tim. Tim says, good morning to the team. Just having a cappuccino in my 666 ABC breakfast mug that I love. Love the show. Thank you for the beautiful photo.
1: Hey, nice.
2: Few more guesses here. Is the plant wandering jewellery? Is that a plant?
1: Oh, I think the spell check's got them. I think it's supposed to be, Wandering Jew.
2: Oh, and is that it? Is that a plant? And is that the guess?
1: It is a plant. It's an invasive little, sort of like almost succulent-like little ground cover.
2: Okay.
1: But it is fairly easy to remove.
2: So
1: So,
2: that's not it.
1: no, a bit too easy to
2: That's
1: remove.
2: not it. Okay. Mike from Canberra is back. Clematis microphylla, the old man's beard.
1: Yeah, beautiful plant. Love the clematis. And I've almost got a bit of an old man's beard, but
2: I didn't say it.
1: no, it was a look, Emma. But yeah, no, thanks, Mike. It's not that one.
2: All right. Good on you, Mike. Thanks for guessing. We've got Christine asking if it's a star jasmine. We know it's not. We've got Bernadette in Weetangera. She thought it might be a wisteria. We know it's not.
1: That's right. Not a
2: Yep. Not a
1: wisteria.
2: wisteria.
1: Yep.
2: Okay. Susan in Isaacs says, is it a seaside daisy, as that's what's invading my garden at the moment?
1: Ah, I'd love the seaside daisies.
2: Yeah, they're pretty.
1: Yeah, they're just tough. They keep coming back. They always just return. And, yeah, they do get invasive. I like to give them a good trim. I get out the whippersnipper.
2: Oh, really? They don't mind?
1: Yeah, I trim them back almost to ground level with the whippersnipper, and they really love it. They come back bigger and better each time.
2: They're so pretty. They've got those little sort of almost chamomile-looking flowers.
1: Yeah.
2: They're very pretty. I've just Googled a picture to make sure I was getting it mixed up with the pig face, and I was imagining if you took a whippersnipper to the pig face, that might be a bit rough. But so it's not that one. Shall we keep going with the guesses?
1: Yeah, for sure.
2: Marty from Bundanoon thinks it might be a Banksia rose.
1: Oh, yeah, probably not quite as invasive. The Banksia roses are beautiful, though. They've been stunning this year.
2: Oh, well, it's stunning, but it's not it.
1: No.
2: And Michelle from Fernley Park, another one of our lovely regulars, she thinks it might be Clematis montana alba.
1: No, that was what my cat was.
2: Oh,
1: well,
2: that was the same one. Okay.
1: Oh, sorry. He had Clematis microcula. So, yeah.
2: Either way, it's not a Clematis.
1: Yep.
2: So,
1: no,
2: therefore,
1: correct.
2: Tony from Scullin is also incorrect. Elle thinks it might be ivy. It's not ivy. It's not ivy, is it?
1: No, there's some, look, yeah, no, it's not ivy.
2: Not an ivy. Okay, less said about that, the better. Plant quiz guest from Mel in Bonner. We've got so many lovely people listening this morning. Good morning. Thanks for joining us on the 666 ABC Radio Canberra Saturday Gardening Show. Is it white Nancy, the spotted dead nettle, Lamium maculatum?
1: No, it's not, but I'm not 100% sure on the dead, what was it, the dead Nancy?
2: It's a white Nancy.
1: The white Nancy.
2: Spotted dead nettle. Imagine if they had a plant called Dead Nancy. All the Nancys would revolt. What about Sharon in Narrabunda thinks it might be her nemesis, she says, English ivy.
1: Oh, I'm not a fan of English ivy either. No, it's not.
2: Okay. S thinks it might be lily pilly.
1: Lily pilly?
2: Yeah, you know the lily pilly thing? That's not really a climber, is it?
1: No, not really.
2: Okay, well, it's not it.
1: No.
2: That's not it.
1: No.
2: We've got one here from another Mel. Mel thinks it might be a bunch berry, Cornus canadensis.
1: No, it's not the Cornus.
2: So many guesses. I'm learning so many new names for plants. We've got, instead of Greg from Garran, oh, no, wait, that's just a question. We'll save that for a second. Jane in Phillip thinks it might be a Muhlenbeckia. You can say it on the microphone. They can hear you, Ed.
1: Oh, they can hear me.
2: That was so cute. I think she's right.
1: I thought it was going to be a bit more of a build-up. But
2: if you're going to whisper it, at least move the microphone away. Oh, that's so cute.
1: Yes, Muhlenbeckia.
2: Right?
1: Absolutely. Well done.
2: Congratulations, Jane in Phillip. You have won the plant quiz. Someone new for a change, not that we don't love Greg from Garran and Mike from Canberra. You can choose via return text whether you would like to own this slightly dangerous plant or if you'd prefer some gardening magazines, all of which need to be collected from the ABC during business hours. Andrew, tell us about the plant.
1: Yeah, Muhlenbeckia complexa, the maidenhair vine, the wire vine. It's a New Zealand native. People buy it and put it in because they think it looks cute and dainty and nice, and it does for a little while. but the reason I chose this plant, I've just finished a job where we had to remove it to put a new fence in, and it was probably the volume of the plant would have been the size almost of a small shipping container.
2: Stop it.
1: It had taken up that much space.
2: No wonder you're warning about this thing.
1: Yeah, it was just enormous. It just smothered the... There were some big escalonias there. It just smothered them. We had to, like, chop them down to almost ground level to get this plant off it.
2: Why do they sell it, Andrew?
1: Oh, I don't know. They shouldn't. They should just bin it. But
2: we're going to give it away.
1: Yeah, well, no, I think I'm going to bin it as well.
2: You know what? Let's let our winner, Jane in Phillip, she can decide. She's a person with free will and understands her responsibilities and the consequences of being a gardener. Jane, you let us know on 0467 922 666. If you would like the Muhlenbeckia, you want to give it a whirl in a hanging garden basket thingy.
1: That's it. I wouldn't put it in the ground.
2: Don't put it in the ground. Let us know. Otherwise, you can get a lovely pile of Organic Gardener and ABC Gardening Australia magazines. all of which will be placed at the front for you to collect from Monday during business hours. Congratulations, Jane, and
1: well
2: all
1: done.
2: The other people who guessed.

0: Love you all. Anthony in Gilmore has called through on 666 ABC Radio Canberra's Saturday Gardening Show. Andrew, are you ready to take a call from Anthony?
1: Yep, sounds great. Hi, Anthony.
2: Hello.
0: What's going on in your garden?
2: Just quickly, for years I've been doing mulching, and I did use paper, newspaper. I know you said about weed mats, but I'm interested in going back to it. But do you put it on the soil and then the mulch? Like, I've got to take the weeds out for a start, but is like a couple of sheets put down first, then the soil, then the mulch, or do you put the soil, then the newspaper, and then the mulch on top?
1: Yeah, you got it there. The soil, then the newspaper, and then the mulch. Yeah. Newspaper, I guess, works just like cardboard. I guess it breaks down a little bit quicker, but I tend to use newspaper and, like, use it quite thick. I guess newspaper's probably a bit harder to find. You used to be able to go to the newsagent and get all their leftover papers, but there's not many of us that still read the paper anymore.
2: I do. So I've saved them for the last
0: the
2: year.
1: Yeah.
2: I've got a year's click. But the other thing is, I think a few years ago, what I did, I dampened the newspaper and then did it. So that doesn't, that's okay, isn't it?
1: It sure is. Sometimes, when you put the newspaper down, just a little bit of water on it stops it blowing away before you get the mulch out.
0: That's the thing, isn't it?
1: So a bit of water's
0: this
1: fine.
0: This is a very lazy gardener's question. So, Anthony, I ask this on my behalf, not yours. Andrew, if you're doing that, do you have to remove the weeds first, or will the newspaper and the mulch just smother them?
1: Oh, it's best to remove the weeds first, Emma. It will smother them. They'll cut out the light and everything else, but
0: better to get rid of them.
1: I think it's better to get rid of them.
0: All right, Anthony. Sorry, no shortcuts.
1: And then
2: you're going to get rid of
1: if you get rid of them, you're going to potentially get rid of a lot more of the seeds that are going to regrow as well.
2: That's right. Yeah.
0: All
2: I agree with it. Well, thank you, Emma.
0: Happy gardening. Thanks, Anthony. Anthony in Gilmore there. You'll be happy to know that the winner of our plant quiz has chosen to take the magazines.
1: Yay, I'm so happy.
0: It's like money or the box. Just take the money.
1: Yeah.
0: It's not worth the risk.
1: It's like doing the weed swap at the Greenway Depot when they do that. Bring in a weed and we'll give you a plant. So I'm glad they've chosen the right way.
0: Now, something's just made sense to me. This texter says, Emma, no. It wasn't my guess, the lily pilly. I know a lily pilly's not a climber. I sent a message before where I asked you if lily oily grows in Canberra, which doesn't make any sense, and I was trying to clarify. So for the sake of lovely S, who knows that lily pilly isn't a climber, S wants to know, can lily pilly survive in a pot in Canberra, and if so, which variety?
1: They sure can. Got one garden where they actually grow in the garden, and they would probably be about 4 metres tall. As for the variety, I'm not 100% sure, based on the fact that they don't grow here that well. I'm not that familiar with that actual variety, but you'd want to choose one that's a little bit more cold tolerant. But on a veranda, it should be fine, and just, protect it from the cold and look after it.
0: Okay. Now, Andrew, Beatrice in Reed would like you to please repeat the name of the plant, the cheeky plant quiz plant.
1: Oh, the Muhlenbeckia complexa. So Muhlenbeckia.
0: Complexa.
1: It just means like it grows all gnarly and complicated sort of thing.
0: But not gnarly in a good way, like surfers say, not like ridgy ditch, but bad gnarly.
1: Yeah.
0: Thank you very much for that. This texter has said, I like the Muhlenbeckia axillaris. My nonna had some in her flower boxes and I have been looking for it. I didn't think it was still around.
1: That's a different variety. Not quite as invasive as the complexa. And it does have much more prominent flowers. So I haven't seen that one around for a while either, though.
0: Well, there you go. I like Phil of Weston's guess. They guessed the Solia heterophylla, and I wondered if that was named after our breakfast presenter, Ross Solly. Maybe that was a plant from his family farm.
1: It could well be.
0: All right. Any tips, Andrew? This is Gus from Garran, not Greg from Garran. Tips for growing camellia from seed. Is that something we do? Do we do that?
1: Yeah, it's not something that many people do.
0: No, I've not heard of that before.
1: No.

0: The most I see is like under some camellia plants, you'll often see little seedlings and stuff coming
1: Yes.
0: up. But I guess the seeds would have to go through some sort of process, stratification or whatever, to then become ready to grow, to become viable.
1: Yes.
0: So I'm not exactly sure what that is for the camellias, for the
1: Is
0: seeds.
1: it
0: So
1: better just to do a cutting?
0: camellias grow well from cuttings, for sure, and then you're going to get exactly the same as what the plant is. Growing it from seed, you could end up with anything.
1: I had to rush over because before we were talking about the plant old man's beard, and I mean this in the nicest possible way, your microphone was rubbing on your
0: Scratching
1: beard.
0: on my beard.
1: Don't worry, we're getting there. Look, I don't feel bad for a second. Even Willow struggles with the tech sometimes. I struggle with it every single time. It all happens. We're very grateful to have Andrew Thompson joining us today to fill in for Willow while he takes a little break. It's been such a pleasure having you, Andrew. Lovely to talk gardening with you and learn about all the things that you can bring to our gardening conversation. Okay, let's keep going. We've got so many gardening questions to get through. Pat says, I sent a message before about using old pallets to build garden beds. You let me know that some of the pallets are chemically treated and may not be that good. How much effect would the chemical treatment have on growing plants? I probably should have found this out before. I have a stack of pallets in my backyard. The height of the stack has an inverse relationship with my popularity. I think Pat might have some marital woes in relation to the pallets. So, Andrew, what sorts of things do we need to know if we're using pallets to build garden beds?
0: Oh, I think you discussed this last week, I
1: Yeah,
0: reckon. But
1: but
0: yeah, I think you just got to look at the pallets, and the hardwood pallets would be okay because they're generally only painted and not treated. It's more the pine pallets that might have been treated that you need to be aware of. If they're treated, I'd be very wary of growing any sort of root crop in there, because I think that would transfer into the soil more.
1: yeah, that's a good point.
0: Yeah.
1: So no, like potatoes?
0: Potatoes, carrots,
1: Yeah.
0: that sort of thing. I guess if you were really worried, you could put line the pallets maybe with some of that horrible stuff, black plastic we spoke about earlier, just to avoid the soil contact with the pallets. It
1: Yeah.
0: would probably also work in the way that the soil not up against the pallets would then possibly last longer if there's a bit of a barrier there.
1: I think the tricky thing is that we can't necessarily answer it because we don't know exactly what's in your particular pallets, and that's where things get really tricky. If anyone has any other additional info that might assist our texter, send it through on 0467 922 666. Andrew, if you have a look at 8:43, one of the first texts we got, I want to go back to it, make sure I don't miss it. Fiona in Hawker is talking about my lime, my lime, my finger lime. Why have I lost all my leaves? I need advice. Please and thank you in advance, Fiona in Hawker. They look a bit scraggly at the best of times, but this one's pretty scraggly.
0: Oh my God, look at the
1: It's
0: poor
1: just
0: thing.
1: spikes.
0: Yeah, wow. How
1: What's
0: I'd like to know how long it's been in that tiny little pot
1: tiny?
0: for.
1: I know.
0: It's almost like a bonsai
1: I don't think a finger lime's meant to be a bonsai, though, is it?
0: No, but it's gone crazy. Like, if it wasn't sitting on the concrete path, you'd think that the roots had gone out on
1: I
0: the
1: reckon it's
0: bottom.
1: sad.
0: It just needs some love, that thing. It's trying its hardest. But I reckon a nice big pot,
1: Yep.
0: I'd trim the top, and also those roots are going to be matted. Give them a good trim, nice big pot, some nice fresh potting mix, and I think you'll find it'll love
1: Yeah, look, I think it's doing a great job
0: it.
1: considering its adverse conditions. It's doing really well. Hey, we have time for another caller before we get to 10 o'clock. This is Phil from Palmerston. A big good morning to you, Phil.
2: Oh, good morning, Emma. Good morning, Andrew.
0: Hey, Phil.
2: Hi, Andrew. Look, I'd like some advice about ground covers for a difficult spot. I should say, I love convolvulus. I love ground covers in general, and convolvulus and probably thyme are about the only ones I've really had success with. Others just, they lose out in the heat or the frost, particularly the frost, probably. So what do you think?
0: What sort of space is this? Is it an open space?
2: It's actually fronting onto the street.

0: Look, it's sort of it's a bit of a rockery kind of area, but it's got is, there is some water supply to it, but it's very exposed, very exposed.
1: Yeah, right. And you're looking for a bit of colour to brighten it up.
0: Yeah, colour, but not convolvulus again. You
2: Okay, we get it.
0: know,
2: No
0: yeah,
2: convolvulus, Phil.
0: that's right. That's right.
1: Yeah, we did mention the seaside daisies earlier.
0: Yes,
1: That they grow well. You can put them in little spots between the rocks and stuff. They go pretty well. The other one I was just thinking of, maybe some of even the little grevilleas, like the grevillea Mount Tamborita. That's just a
0: Okay,
1: nice.
0: is that a hardy one?
1: Yeah, they are pretty hardy
0: Yeah,
1: for sure. It's
2: okay.
1: a
2: What about the little Myoporum that we talked about? Would that go? That's a pretty one, Phil. Although
0: Okay, look, I
2: it's.
0: love Myoporums, but I don't know. Do they really last in the cold weather?
1: Oh, they're pretty good. I just find, they probably get a little bit leggy after a few years, and just do that. I'm trying to, another one out the front there, like the little snow in summer. I think that was one of the plant
0: Oh,
1: guesses, the Cerastium
2: What a lovely name,
1: plantatosum.
2: too.
0: Yes, that's a good one, isn't it?
1: If you want something really easy care, I've got a bit of a succulent at my place called Aptenia cordifolia, which is a little succulent with nice little red flowers on.
2: Does it handle the frost?
0: Aptenia cordifolia. Is that right?
1: Cordifolia, yeah.
0: Is that, yeah, good.
1: It's a
0: Okay,
1: bit
0: right.
1: hard to find. Sun ice flower, or is one of its common names, but it's
2: How
1: bright
2: does it go
1: green.
2: in the frost, though?
1: Oh, great.
2: It's fine. Okay, sorry, Phil. I just wanted to make sure of that.
1: It's a little bit spready. It
0: Yes, thank you.
1: can spread a bit too far, but it's easy to contain. You just rip it up and you can replant it from cuttings and stuff. So, yeah, there's a few choices.
2: Okay,
0: Look, thanks
2: Phil.
0: very much.
2: As
0: Thank
2: long
0: you,
2: as
0: Emma.
2: it's
0: I
2: not
0: love the
2: con.
0: program.
2: Oh, thank you, Phil. That means a lot to us. Happy gardening, and we promise no convolvulus for you, okay?
0: Okay. All right.
2: Phil from Palmerston there. And we love all of you on The Gardening Show. Nearly time for the news at 10 o'clock. I have to extend a massive thank you to Andrew. It has been such a pleasure having you here today, filling in for Willow so he can have a hard-earned rest. Thanks a million for coming in, giving up your Saturday morning to chat to us.
1: No, thanks, Emma. It's been fun. I really enjoyed it today, so it's great.
2: Good. Andrew Thompson there. He is an expert on all things gardening, and it has been just so much fun having him join me in the studio today. Thank you to everyone who has listened. Now, don't you go and switch your dial, because coming up next, Saturday Kitchen, we're talking cooking fish with Josh Nyland, a fish expert. So all your questions, you must have them. How do you keep it juicy, tender, well-cooked? Fish questions.
3: Good morning, Emily Lawrence with ABC News. Three men in Mexico have been found guilty of the murder of Perth brothers Jake and Callum Robinson and their American friend Carter Rhode while on a surfing trip in 2024. More from North America correspondent Lauren Day.
4: After a month-long trial, the court in Ensenada found Jesus Gerardo, Irineo Francisco and Angel Jesus guilty of the murders of the three surfers in 2024. Their bodies were later found at the bottom of a well in Baja California along Mexico's Pacific coast. Prosecutors successfully argued the three tourists were killed in a robbery gone wrong. The judge today told the Robinson family he was ashamed that the killing had happened in his country and expressed his condolences for their loss. Parents Deborah and Martin Robinson called for the maximum prison sentence to be imposed on the three men. Lauren Day, ABC News.
3: Police are investigating multiple separate sexual offences against women on walking trails at Narrabeen on Sydney's northern beaches this week. A woman was allegedly sexually touched by a man riding an e-bike on Narrabeen Lagoon Trail on Wednesday. A person allegedly made inappropriate sexual comments towards a woman running along the Narrabeen Lake Track on Thursday. And a person riding an e-bike allegedly sexually touched a woman who was exercising along a track at Billabong Reserve also on Thursday. Police are investigating whether the incidents are linked. Traffic is being diverted away from Picton Road in Sydney's southwest after a fatal head-on car crash. A driver in his late teens has died in the accident at Wilton. A 26-year-old man's been hospitalised in a serious but stable condition. Both drivers were trapped. The road remains closed in both directions, with motorists advised to consider using the Hume Motorway or Appin Road. As Melbourne wakes to its sixth consecutive day of driveway arson attacks, an ABC investigation can reveal the house of a Russian-Australian businessman was one of the targets.

0: earlier this week. Ethan Seidman reports.
1: Police are investigating another car fire in Melbourne, with firefighters called to the blaze at a home on Nepean Court in Taylor's Lakes just after 11 last night. It makes today the sixth consecutive day of arson attacks in Melbourne and the 15th firebombed car this week. An ABC investigation can reveal two cars torched on Wednesday morning belonged to Russian-Australian philanthropist Anessa Shishkina and her businessman husband, Alexei Shishkin. Their son, Eric Shishkin, was jailed earlier this year over a reservoir home invasion. Police are trying to determine whether firebombings across the city this week are related.
0: China and the European Union have reached a deal that could cut Chinese exports of hybrid cars to the bloc by more than half. Following talks in Beijing, the two sides have announced China's export of hybrids and plug-in hybrids to the EU would be cut to several million cars over 4 years. Europe's car market's been severely dented by China, and a trade deficit with Beijing has risen to more than $1 billion a day. Couples are saying, "I do," at a heritage landmark in Sydney for the first time. Tony Ibrahim has the details.
2: It's the first time the 200-year-old walls of the New South Wales State Library have hosted registry weddings. Head celebrant Jimmy Love says 33 weddings are taking place, with a vow renewal on the schedule too.
3: People bringing us stories about how they met here at the library, how they used to study together while they were in university.
2: The state government says the average wedding costs $36,000 compared to the $480 cost of today's registry weddings. Spots sold out in 6 weeks, making it the sixth most popular day for registry weddings on record.
0: The Australian women's cricket team remain undefeated in one-day internationals at Allan Border Field in Brisbane after a 7-wicket victory over Bangladesh. All-rounder Annabel Sutherland was named player of the match with bowling figures of 4 for 30 before an unbeaten 25 runs to chase down the visitors' total of 166. But she's lauded the efforts of opener Phoebe Litchfield and says her 77 off 57 balls set Australia up for victory.
4: Pretty good to watch, isn't it? I think just the way she can score all around the ground, and particularly the way that she plays spin, I think it's something that everyone in the group looks at, and she's always trying to find new shots and sets the standard of how she wants to improve and get better as a player.
0: Soccer's Australia Cup champions will be crowned tonight, with A-League club Melbourne Victory taking on NPL side South Melbourne in the final. Kickoff is at 7:35 local time. To the weather for New South Wales and the ACT, scattered showers and storms shifting to the east and clearing from the west. Sydney's weather mostly sunny, a top of 30 degrees. Canberra, cloud clearing, a top of 23.
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5: Now we're talking Canberra.
14: I was wondering, as part of watching kids read to the beautiful Chloe, do you read to your pet?
15: So my pet is a budgie.
14: Yes.
15: And I actually think that budgies might be more predisposed to enjoying reading, because the more you speak to them, the more they learn to speak back and repeat.
14: Wow.
15: So you've kind of given me an idea that maybe little Ernie needs to be read to.
14: Yeah. Get some Harry McClary on it.
15: Well, maybe a little bit of James Joyce or something, you know, something a bit more highbrow. I mean, Ernie does like the classics, I think. He's only 3 months old, but I think it's not too early. A bit of Hemingway, get him onto that. Roz, do you read to your pets?
16: Always. Oh. Yep, I read them gardening magazines, novels, all the time.
15: Lucky pets. Do you read to your pets?
17: Well, we don't have any at the moment, sadly.
15: Well, then that makes it hard.
17: I'm thinking back to our dogs that we had a couple of years ago, and we definitely would talk a lot to him. I can't remember sitting down with a book and turning pages and reading them out loud to him, no.
15: Tony, we've been asking everyone if they read to their pets, and I think it would be more appropriate to ask you, Tony, do you read to your bonsai?
18: I don't read to my bonsai. I might talk to my bonsai.
15: What do you say?

0: I said, grow or don't die or
1: please don't die.
0: It's more encouragement and persuasive, you know, rather than.
1: Yes. Yes. I've been known to persuade inanimate objects, whether it be an appliance that doesn't work or a plant that won't grow. Andy, you seem like the perfect person to ask whether you read to your dog, Max.
2: I do sometimes read to my dog, Max, and he also sometimes read to my plants as well.
1: Lindsay, producer Kate did this great package about kids practicing their reading by reading to this beautiful greyhound called Chloe. And she said to me, Emma, you've got to ask everyone that comes on the show, do they read to their pets? And I thought, for the gardening show, may as well ask me if they read to their plants. Lindsay, I still reckon there's an opportunity there to read something to the plants. I reckon you might get even more dill if you do that.
3: That's like the internet. Everyone says, go online, do it online. The only line I use on a regular basis is the clothesline out the back.
1: Oh, my goodness. Welcome back to Saturday Breakfast here on 666 ABC Radio Canberra. What fun we have on this show, and I'm delighted that you get to have fun with us too. Thanks very much for participating in a wonderful gardening show with Andrew Thompson filling in for Graham Willow-Williams this week. So many gardening questions we didn't get to, I apologise, but you know what? Send them through next week, and if you want to jump the queue, be like the many callers we had this week and call 1300 681 666. On Saturday Kitchen, soon, I will play a song first, but after that, Saturday Kitchen, we are talking fish, cooking fish and seafood. Producer Kate said she's just gotten into oysters. How about you? Do you like a whole fish? I personally grew up only eating whole fish and was horrified when I moved to Canberra for uni and found out that people buy fish in little pieces in a box in the freezer section. It's not for me, but I'm not being a snob. I'm just saying it's not how I grew up eating it. And it got me thinking that maybe some of you do not have the privilege of having grown up with parents who fished, who caught fresh fish, who knew how to prepare it, for whom it was part of the culture. So you might be a little nervous cooking fish. Well, Josh Nyland is the fish guy. He knows exactly how to prepare fish to make it delicious. So if you have questions, send them through now, 0467 922 666. He will be here for the Canberra Writers Festival next week, but he's also going to be on the phone line with me after I play some music this morning. So any fish questions, send them through and let me know, do you read to your pets? Here's one. We know a very well-read Maltese Shih Tzu in Dixon. Her mother is a teacher. Peter says, confession time, my level of literacy has increased since my dog started reading to me. That's very cute. One texter has said, Emma, you have a budgie called Ernie. Why don't you get another one and call him Bert? Jen, the OG, you know I always love your text. It's a very good suggestion. But can I say, the Budgerigar Club of Canberra, they have let me know that, hang on, I think you're supposed to start with one budgie if you want them to talk. I'm happy to be corrected on this. I was led to believe that if I got two budgies together, then chances are they wouldn't actually learn to speak. They would only speak to each other. So we have a very, our budgie gets so much attention and company from the family that I don't know that it needs another budgie friend, but Bert would be an excellent suggestion for a name. Does anyone else out there have a budgie? Let's show some love for the budgie. Send me a photo of your budgie. I love them. They're just such sweet little things, and they learn to talk, and they ours sometimes even cuddles up to you. They're very strange little things in a beautiful way. I absolutely love budgies. Anyway, I'm hosting a show, not telling you how much I love budgies. Anne texted in to say, that plant that was on the plant quiz, Muehlenbeckia, can it be grown from cuttings? And from everything Andrew was saying, you couldn't stop it from growing if you tried. You could grow it on the concrete with a stick of Gelignite underneath it. I don't know what I'm saying. But the point is, I think that you'd be fine to grow it from cuttings, but you might not want to unless you're putting it in a hanging basket. All right. Now, gardening is over, but we did get a lovely suggestion during gardening. This is really nice. It's from Ian McWaters, who we've spoken to before, and he said, re the October Frock Day. I'd like to get my men's shed to make 50 wooden hearts to give out with a small message to shoppers on the 21st of October for the day of Frocktober to raise awareness for ovarian cancer. Could you get someone to contact me? Yes, Ian, we will get you in touch with the right people. I think it's a beautiful cause, a really important one to raise awareness of ovarian cancer and a little wooden heart. If you and your team at the men's shed are willing to make them, what a wonderful gift you'd be giving people.

people, raising that awareness of this quite devastating cancer. I think 49% survival rate, which is very depressing compared to some other cancers, which is why raising money for research is incredibly important. Oh, more texts coming through about people reading to their dogs. This one says, I really enjoyed producer Kate's beautiful segment. So did I. Fantastic. I think I'm now going to read to our dog, Archie. Oh, there you go. See? Making a difference one day at a time. I have heard that if you want your budgie to speak, you must not give it another bird because they will choose to speak bird to each other and ignore the human. Yes, Natalie, that's exactly what I have heard. And I've heard it from, I think, a reputable source. So little Ernie shall be on his own, only in the sense that there is no Bert next to him, but very much entertained and loved by the entire family. 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Earlier on, somebody, we were asking people for rain songs and songs that they like with the word rain in it. Someone suggested Summer Rain by Belinda Carlisle, and I haven't been able to get it out of my head since. So here's Summer Rain, and use this time to really think about all those cooking with fish questions you've got, because Josh Nyland can answer them for you. All you have to do is send them through 0467 922 666.

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8: You know what? Combining food and budgerigars might be among my favourite things in one photo. This is from Mel. The photo is of a bird who I presume the bird's name is Miracle. And the text says, Miracle eating scrambled eggs and spinach for breakfast. And it's a little budgie and it's on a plate and it's having a little bite of Mel's breakfast. And it's made me so happy. I know when, before we had pets in the house, we were never a pets indoors family. I have to admit, I was not particularly au fait with the idea of animals touching human stuff, especially human food stuff. But I've changed. And since I have a budgie, if my budgie wants to have a little nibble of what I'm eating or doing, it's A-OK with me. Don't send me messages about the germs that I could get. I'll be fine. I'll wear the risk. But they're so cute. And he's beautiful. Thank you very much for sending that in. I really enjoyed it. If you want to send in a budgie pic, go ahead. 0467 922 666. Jenny D says, when I was studying for my insurance qualifications, a very dry subject, I used to read my textbooks to my corgi. He didn't find the subject boring at all. No, he probably sat there adoringly looking at you reading the book. This texter says, no, I don't read to them, but I definitely sing to them. Oh, gosh, and too much information alert. But I have to say, with my budgie, I do a range of ridiculous voices and little baby talk and whatnot. It's quite sickening and I should probably stop, but I'm not going to because it's really cute. 666 ABC Radio Canberra. Thank you for the lovely message from one texter saying a beautiful piece with your daughter Mallory earlier. Congratulations to both of you for highlighting hidden disabilities. Together you can make this world a better place. Jay, I'm going to pass that on to my daughter. She'll be thrilled. She's a little self-appointed ambassador for the Sunflower Lanyard Program. We've had a great experience with it, and I hope that maybe we've inspired someone else to get one. Whatever it is that your hidden disability is, you don't have to explain yourself. You don't have to go up to a counter and say, listen, I know, I got this thing and blah, blah, blah, and I need your help. You don't have to do that. You can just say, hey, do you participate in the Sunflower Program? Yes, how can we help you? Particularly great at airports. Do look it up. Right now, though, we're moving into our Saturday kitchen. Now, I'm thinking that earlier the poll was, do you read to your pet? Producer Kate, can we please get an update on how that poll wrapped up? Because I actually have an idea for another poll. You see, I mentioned earlier that growing up on the South Coast, my parents went fishing all the time, and we would have freshly barbecued fish all the time. I didn't think of it as a delicacy. In fact, part of me wondered if it was because we were a fairly low-income family that it was a good way to put nutritious food on the table, right? And so eating a whole fish was something that we did on the regular. It wasn't until I moved to university that I realized my housemates had only ever eaten fish as little pieces in a box, frozen. So why don't we do a new poll, producer Kate? Do you eat whole fish? Not as in, do you have the appetite to ingest an enormous whole fish? As in, Pakia Frimpong, host of Local Grandstand, is pointing to herself. Do you eat the fish whole with a face? I always joke that I like to look it in the eye to know that it's fresh. Do you eat fish whole or not? Yes or no? Text 0467 922 666. The poll regarding whether we read to our pets was an even 50-50. Half of you do, half of you don't. Let's find out now how many of you eat your fish whole, yes or no, to 0467 922 666. Pakia Frimpong is going to pop in a minute to chat to us about eating whole fish. But right now, someone who knows, I mean, just about as much about cooking fish as anyone I'll ever talk to, I'd like to introduce you to author, chef and restaurateur Josh Nyland. Josh, welcome to Saturday Breakfast.
9: G'day, thanks for having me.
8: Oh, it's so lovely to have you. Josh, Did you grow up eating whole fish?
5: Well, I think a little bit like you in the sense that maybe not as frequently, but when Mum got sick of my sister and I in the holidays, she'd take us to the Hunter River in Maitland, and we'd throw a hand line out. And the funny thing was she would make this damper. She'd make flour and water and Vegemite into a little dough and then bait up with that and then throw that into the river. And then oftentimes, you know, if you'd get lucky, maybe you'd get a flathead. But more often than not, you'd be catching terrible eels that you'd need to cut the whole line off, and then that would ruin the trip altogether.
8: Oh, no. But, eel bad, fish good.
5: That's right. But inevitably, like, that was the fresh fish experience for us as a kid, was to catch something and cook something. But ultimately, for us, fish in our family came out of tins and, you know, boxes rather than, you know, something beautiful fresh out of the sea. So it wasn't until later when I started cooking that you really start to see how beautiful they are.
8: Well, that's why, Josh, I'm asking our listeners the question today. Do you eat whole fish, as in with the face, with the tail, yes or no, to 0467 922 666? Now, Josh, our local grandstand program comes on after this one, and so Pakia Frimpong is the host. She was sitting in the producer booth just waving madly about the idea of, yes, yes, yes, I eat fresh fish. So I'm just going to put her on just for a minute. Hey, Po.
9: Hello, Emma.
8: You, first of all, what's your cultural background, just to give background.
9: I'm from Ghana. So I come from inland Ghana. But in Ghana, we love seafood. Like, there's a thing called tilapia where you just get the whole fish and you cook it, have it with, like, lots of vegetables, and everyone will sit around picking at the whole entire fish. So, like, it is a very communal feeling. Now, I think the reason producer Kate has told me to come inside is I told producer Kate that as a child, I loved eating the fish eye.
8: The fish eye, the eyeball.
9: The
8: Josh,
9: eyeball.
8: You eat the fish eyeball?
5: Me? No, not in the way that you put the fork in and go for it. That's not my bag. But
8: what about this,
5: yeah,
8: Josh?
5: I'm pretty good at coming up with what else I can do with it.
8: When the fish is cooked the Croatian way, the tail goes really crispy if it's been done on the barbecue. And we used to fight over the crispy tails. Have you ever had that, Josh?
5: Yeah, I have. That's pretty tasty. Needs to be a certain type of fish for me to really enjoy it. I think the bigger they get, the bit gnarlier they become to chew on.
8: That's very true. Po, you were just giggling. Did you like the fish tail?
9: Absolutely. We'll fry it, grill it, whatever. I'll have any part of the fish. I'm for fish all day, every day.
8: But you're not really. Your face dropped a little bit, I got to say. When Josh was talking about damper, he said flour. And she was with you, Josh. And then you said water, and Po was still with you. And then her face dropped when you said Vegemite.
9: Nah, look, I'm a hard out on Vegemite.
5: Gotta catch those Aussie fish.
9: No, hard out on Vegemite in any form or fashion.
8: Is it a good damper, though, Josh?
5: No, it's the most primitive dough that you could imagine, but it was done so, I think, just so that the dough itself stuck to the gut of the fish, you know.
8: No. That's a good one.
9: It's not a recipe I'll be recommending.
8: Well, but Po will eat, she'll eat the eye off any fish. Thank you very much, Po. She's coming up for local grandstand after 11 o'clock. Back to you, Josh. Tell me a little bit about your journey from the damper bait scenario that you've described through to your restaurant St. Peter and all of the books you've published. Where was the inspiration to get into cooking professionally?
5: Yeah, for me, cooking professionally came from, I think, I was unwell as a child. I had a Wilms tumor when I was 8. So that was a lot of time off school and a lot of back and forth trips for Mum and Dad to drive me to Newcastle, some half hour away, to get my chemotherapy. And so it was usually the trip back home before going back to school where Mum would cook me lunch before I went back to school. And then after I had lunch, she dropped me back, and then only an hour later then she'd come back and pick me up again. So I just thought it was quite an intentional, very kind thing that you could, you know, prepare a meal for somebody and really give them something that made them feel better. It was quite a restorative kind of a thing to do. And I know now, being a father, that that's something that I would do for my children. But I just think it's just something quite hospitable and generous and wonderful about cooking for somebody. And so that was probably the catalyst behind why I wanted to cook professionally, and why then I started when I was 15, and went on to pursue an apprenticeship.
8: Josh, I'm so sorry that you had to go through that as a child. I mean, being sick at any age is awful, but as a little kid and having to miss out on all that time with your friends. But as always, guests on this show always find some way to turn a negative into a positive. It's so inspiring. You took that and you learnt from that that cooking for people is such a nice thing to do. Josh Nyland is my guest. He owns the restaurant St. Peter. He writes books about cooking fish. And I'd love you, if you have any questions about how to prepare fish, maybe the eyeball specifically, like Pakia Frimpong, then send them through to 0467 922 666. I'm sure he'd love to answer them. Josh, let's get into the nitty gritty then. So you had this inspiration, you've written books, you've got a restaurant. What do you recommend for people who aren't comfortable cooking seafood or fish? What is a good entry point, a starting recipe?
5: Yeah, I mean, to circle back a little bit towards what Poe was mentioning before and even what you were saying about, you know, there's cultures all around the world that want to consume the entirety of the fish. So when we talk about this idea that I've done all this great cooking with whole fish and stuff, I think it needs to be pointed out that, like, there's a huge percentage of the world that consumes the entirety of the fish, yet somehow that doesn't necessarily textually or aesthetically correlate to what the Western world loves to eat. And I think when you've got the privilege of consuming whatever you like, whenever you like, and you can go to any supermarket or market and buy the center cut fillet, I think that's when, you know, we run into issues of then overfishing. And also we then run into, you know, throwing away a lot of what we, you know, should have been, like, we could have eaten, but we didn't. So for me, it's about trying to be investigating what, like, this is the work that we do at St. Peter. We're just trying to get to the bottom of what we could do with what would otherwise be deemed waste. And so for fish eyes, then we look at fish eye ice cream. You know, for the fat of the fish, then we're ready.
8: Wait. Yeah. Now you're just pulling my leg. Hang on. I was with Poe that you can eat the fish eyeball because you grew up with it. It's kind of like offal. You do or you don't. It's fine. You make ice cream out of fish eyeballs?
5: Yeah. We've worked out that there's collagen in the eye.
8: Okay.
5: And then you can actually thicken a custard using the collagen from the eye rather than eggs from a chicken. And so if you put it as plainly as that, it is kind of funny that we use eggs from a chicken to make our ice cream, yet somehow it's weird to use eyes from a fish.
8: Actually, you know what? Now that you say it like that, I'm so on board. Because you're not trying to get it to taste like fish eyeball. You're just using the components.
5: Like, we're not eating... That's right. We're not making a chicken-flavoured ice cream, nor are we making a fish-flavoured ice cream. We're trying to achieve the same textural outcome to get something creamy, delicious. The collagen becomes a wonderful vehicle to carry flavour.
8: Yeah.
5: It's a good use of a part.
8: You know what? You make such an excellent point, because I adore jelly and anything gelatinous, anything that's set with gelatin. And a lot of gelatin is made from cooking down, like, beef bones or pork bones or something forever and ever.
5: Yeah, like, if you think about it, yeah, pork bone jelly is pretty gross, yet somehow, you know, that's the norm. And in the book that we've just written, St. Peter Chapter and Verse, we've got little fish bone jellies. So it's the same.
8: Yeah, I'm all for it.
5: We're not trying to make the taste.
8: Now that you have said it like that, I'm all for it. And actually, you mentioned the pig's bone jelly. I have to say, having grown up in a family that eats that regularly, it's actually quite nice as well. But I digress. We've got so many lovely texts coming in about fish. So first of all, Nigel from Chapman, on the question of do you eat whole fish, he says, no, I normally cut my fish into portions while I'm eating it. I mean, obviously, Nigel, I don't mean do you swallow the fish whole. I just meant in preparation, do you prepare it whole? Another person has said, I love the whole fish, love the cheek as the choice pick. Yeah. What's a fish cheek, Josh?
5: On either side of the fish's head, you've got these two big generous little orbs of meat that sit just below the eye. And if you think about it, with pork butchery, like with pig butchery, the pig has an outside cheek and then it has a small one on the inside. So there's two cheeks. But the outside one is more generous and usually the one that people refer to. And it's a slightly darker, richer piece of meat. It's almost thinking like it's the chicken thigh of the fish, if I put it like that. It's just got a little bit more flavor, a little bit more fat. And it's definitely a prize because there's only two of them.
8: Okay. Now, when it comes to

0: big as possible. Like, you know, if I'm cooking for 8 guests or even 25 at Christmas time, I think the last thing you want to do is cut that fish up into a multitude of portions and then be somehow trying to balance 8 little portions of fish, you know, around a fry pan, and, yes, and some are falling over and some are getting a bit too brown and then others are getting a little bit soft. And, you know, so it's really, when you go out, try and buy a portion of fish that's conducive to the amount of people that you're feeding. So if we allocate 100 grams of fish per person and you're cooking for 10 people, that's 1 kilo big square of fish that I'm going to put into my fry pan or onto my barbecue or even steamed, and cook it as that one whole piece and then take it to the table generously and then portion it up in front of them once it's cooked. And I think that's far more of a, you know, a fun experience and arguably takes a better photo that everybody needs to take before they start eating it as well. So you got to think about the form and the function.
1: Absolutely. And I think it's very impressive looking. My comment to people is I don't necessarily want to eat a fish unless I can look it in the eye. This is Saturday Kitchen, possibly renamed Fish Eyeball Show because it really has gone down that way. But we're very honoured to have a wonderful guest with us who knows so much about fish. Josh Nyland is the owner of St. Peter, the restaurant, but also a series of books about cooking fish. And he will be in Canberra as part of the Canberra Writers Festival next week. So it's lovely to have him here. Kylie in Lynham has said you could call it Fish Eye Scream or Fish Eyes Scream, depending on which pun you prefer. So Kylie in Lynham, that's really funny. And I really enjoy that one. There was another one here about fish eyeballs. Hang on, sorry. All of you are lovely and texting in on 0467 922 666. This one says, I grew up eating and loving smoked trout. I taught my kids the same. But when they were young, I loved eating the smoked eyeballs just for kicks. The kids thought it was gross, but somehow so fun. However, my now teenage daughter eats them for pleasure. And any type of cooked fish, what was supposed to be a gag, has backfired. Is there any goodness in eating the eyeballs, Josh?
0: Well, I'm sure there is. I mean, there's copious amounts of omega-3s in fish in general. But, you know, given that I've just said that, there's a significant amount of collagen in there, I'm sure a skin and a hair's looking quite good. But, I mean, all of a fish is fantastic. And I think exposure like that at a young age is creating good habits and creating good, I suppose, ethics as well and good economics, because she's not going out and seeking the center-cut fillet of a fish that's going to cost her a fortune. She's happy to eat the meat from the head, which arguably is always being set aside and cast aside for more favorable options. So that's, you know, kudos to you, because, you know, I've tried putting a, you know, fork full of fish head in front of my kids and they're not quite there yet.
1: I was saying that I grew up eating oysters with my dad off the rocks in Bateman's Bay and but at the time it was sort of more like we were a pretty low-income family, I was saying. So for us, being able to get food, quote-unquote, for free was pretty good. You know what I mean? Like catching fish and stuff was sort of a, maybe not a necessity, but somewhere in that realm. But anyway, and so then I tried to get my kids into oysters. My eldest will eat anything seafood, anything that has even touched the sea. She will put it in her gob and eat it. But the younger one wouldn't. And then one of our local chefs here, Louis Katupas, did an amazing demonstration. Are you familiar with a flambadoux? Do you know what that is, Josh?
0: Yeah. Piece of fat that goes through a conical funnel, basically, at really hot temperature, and then smokes an oyster.
1: Correct. And we had the oysters done that way, and it was absolutely fantastic. So highly recommend. And that was what got my other one convinced that she loved oysters too. Now, let's get into talking about your books, because you're going to be here for the Canberra Writers Festival. You've got a great book called Fish Butchery, and this, I assume, will give us everything we need to know about cutting up the fish once we've got the whole one in front of us?
0: Yeah, I'm spoiled to have worked with Hardy Grant across now 4 books. The first one was the Whole Fish Cookbook, which really kind of unpacks this idea that there's a lot more going on than just the 2 fillets. And then Take One Fish was a book where we challenged the idea that if we start with one whole, here's about 4 or 5 recipes that we can do with that one same species. And then moving through into Fish Butchery, the book, I wanted to write something that was a little bit more hardcore textbook, something that would, you know, teach and train the profession that I'm in, how to go about navigating some of the anatomy of a fish and how to generate some of these unique cuts to then realize a greater value from one single fish. And then, you know, fast forward now into just releasing this book about

0: month ago. It's St. Peter chapter and verse, and it kind of tells people all about the products, the place, and the people of St. Peter that's been alive now for the last 10 years. So very grateful to have put pen to paper on a very, you know, special place to me, and something that I know that, you know, gives people a lot of joy when they come and dine with us.
1: Oh, that's exceptional. I'm sure a lot of our listeners will be interested in that because we're getting so much chat on the text line about fish. Here's one. What was that silver line in a garfish called? I grew up thinking that stripe was worth more than gold. Crispy garfish fin and tail was a close second. Delish favourite childhood memory. Josh, do you know what they're talking about?
0: Yeah, I mean, garfish is a wonderful fish. To me, it's one of the most delicious fish that we have in Australia. We get some amazing garfish out of the Corner Inlet down in Victoria. The stripe itself, I mean, it's just unique to that species, but it's that line is an indicator of the lateral swimming muscle of the fish, which is the fast twitch muscle. And so that's the muscle that the fish uses to accelerate through the waters to escape predators. And the muscle adjacent to that on both sides, the lighter coloured muscle, that's the slow twitch muscle. So again, I kind of back to chicken anatomy, but I refer to this for our chefs as being the slow twitch muscle is the breast, which doesn't do as much work, but then that darker muscle is the fast twitch muscle where it's quite oxygenated. And that's usually what people refer to as the bloodline of the fish, when really the bloodline is actually sitting on the spine in the cavity of the fish. So it's not that red muscle that sits on the outside.
1: Well, Josh, I didn't doubt you for a second, but you really know your fish. Like when I said that, I almost didn't even realize the depth of fish.
0: Under fluoros with fish for 10 years, you're going to learn a few things or two, I think.
1: You really know it. And Josh, I like the comparisons to chicken because it does help, but also it reminds us that in the same way that we shouldn't just be eating the breast for many reasons, we also shouldn't just be eating like salmon fillets all day long. It's not a great way to be sustainable. It doesn't add variety. So there's loads of ways that we can eat fish. And if you'd like a bit of direction, check out Josh Nyland's books. Can you tell us really quickly, what will your events be at the Canberra Writers Festival? Are there any tickets left?
0: I believe there's a handful of tickets left. So I'm, you know, super excited to get back to Canberra because I haven't been there for quite some time. The last time was with the kids and we took them on a little train ride, which they love. But I'm really excited to come down. I'm in conversation with a host there who's going to be asking me a lot of questions. She's got me under the gun. I've basically said that any question's fair game. So, I could be talking about all sorts of things. I don't think fish eyes scares me as much as maybe some of the questions that are coming.
1: What are you worried about? What is she going to ask? Or he? No, what are they going to ask you?
0: Well, they said, is there any questions off limit? And I said, no, do your worst. So it's an open candor and I'm very excited just to really go through everything that we've been doing and everything that we hope to do.
1: Well, I'm very excited that we can give away two tickets to your event. It's happening on Sunday, the 18th of October at 11:45 a.m. Curiosity and Philosophy of Chef Josh Nyland. If you would like to win a double pass to go to that Sunday, the 18th of October at 11:45 a.m., we're going to make it really easy. Text the words fish eyeballs. Fish eyeballs to 0467 922 666 to win yourself a double pass Sunday the 18th of October, 11:45 a.m. at the National Portrait Gallery. Josh Nyland will be there in conversation. You'll be able to ask some questions and learn all about his restaurant, St. Peter. It's been an absolute pleasure chatting to you, and I hope we get lots of entries in for this opportunity to meet you. Josh, thanks so much.
0: Thanks so much. Have a good day.
1: Lovely chatting to you. Josh Nyland there. Text the words fish eyeballs to 0467 922 666. You will go into the draw. We'll announce it at the very end of the show to win yourself a double pass to Josh's chat. Fish eyeballs, 0467 922 666. Coming up next, some drumming at the street theatre.

0: Desiree there with Life. And what a beautiful life we lead here in Canberra. You're listening to 666 ABC Radio Canberra. Hello to everyone out in the regions as well. I hope you're having a beautiful day. The sun is coming out, which is wonderful. 19 degrees at the moment with a top of 23. Still a bit wet out there, but it looks like most of our weekend activities can proceed, which is so lovely. Something you might like to do is check out some music. Samesh Puthka joins me, who's got a performance at the Street Theatre. Welcome to 666.
1: Thanks for having me.
0: Now, you need to tell our audience a little bit about what they will be hearing, the immersion, the sounds that will be going on at the Street Theatre this evening if they come along and join you.
1: They'll be hearing mostly music from an incredible jazz pianist from the Brazilian tradition called Daniel Costa. He's here all the way from Europe. It's the most subtle, like, beautiful, colourful music. It's mostly his compositions and a few of mine from my album as well. And there's just such a sensitivity of touch and such a immersion in, like, just such a vivid sort of landscape.
0: And so you are a drummer.
1: Yeah.
0: What is the role of the drummer in jazz?
1: Depends on the jazz, but I think I think the idea that we're just timekeepers really starts to break apart there, and a lot of it is about how we colour the music and how we mark out the form and how we help people finish phrases. We're obviously still contributing to, like, the time and the feel, but that's so much more democratic in jazz, and it's so much more spread across everyone, so we can take our risks as well and like, really play and really talk, yeah.
0: So there's a lot of storytelling that comes through, and I believe that this one, this performance, is inspired by some Hindu myths?
1: Some of the songs from my album, yeah. So I grew up, my father didn't really teach it to me religiously, but sort of taught those stories just as stories. But a lot of that storytelling and balance is in there. So those songs from my album are all about, like, lessons I've learned and sort of accompanying hardships that go with it. There's the idea that before you get to something really beautiful or great, often you need to, or even just, you know, you want a clean house, you need to vacuum. You sort of, there's a cost for anything good. Yeah.
0: And how did you and Daniel come to be working together? You've got a Brazilian-style pianist, you've got a drummer with Hindu storytelling.
1: Yeah.
0: It's a beautiful mix, but not one that immediately comes to mind.
1: Yeah, it's I'm pretty sure, if I'm remembering right, that he saw that I'd put the album out on Instagram and he just reached out and just asked if I wanted to do some shows. So I'm not playing everything in Australia with him, but I've booked a bunch. We did Hobart last year.

0: Tuesday, Canberra today, Sydney on the 12th, and we're doing three shows in Brizzy. So yeah, it was just very fortuitous for me, I think. Yeah.
1: Is it a bit daunting to, you know, bring your sort of style, your precious music that you've crafted, and then have to kind of merge it together with the work of someone else?
0: Oh man, I'm actually more worried about how I play his music. Yeah, he's got a really killer drummer on both the albums we're pulling music from. So in terms of how he's going to treat my music, I think I'm excited for how it's going to go. He's probably feeling similar about me playing his music, but I for me personally, I'm like, oh, I really hope I can do it justice. I really hope I can play it well, because the people he has on the album are incredible, and samba and chorinho and those Brazilian styles are just a little bit out of my wheelhouse, so it's really going to push me, but it'll be fun.
1: And something very unique for our jazz lovers here, because some of the more traditional jazz sounds quite different to what you're hearing coming out of Brazil.
0: I think when you think about jazz, often you're thinking about swing, like a beat that's a bit wider.
1: Yeah.
0: Yeah, but in Brazilian music, it's got like its own type of flexibility and its own give. So it's what we call like straight eighths or quavers. But it's really, I think jazz is fundamentally a folk music. And I think the different jazzes across the world fit that bill. And they all, as a result, have their own sort of regional rub, which is what makes it so beautiful. Yeah.
1: Now, when you're incorporating Hindu stories, like, is there a tradition in India and surrounding countries of jazz? Is there a version of that there?
0: My dad's actually a scientist, so I didn't get the musical. Yeah, so when I say it, when I talk about Vedic, like storytelling or Hindu storytelling, I'm speaking about it less from a direct literal music perspective and more from a what. When I compose, I don't set out with something in mind. It's more like excavation. You write and you go, that's garbage, but you finish the idea to see what
1: you
0: happens.
1: You remove the debris,
0: right. And then
1: you
0: go, but that bit of the idea is really cool. And you sort of over time come up with something, and often I'm surprised at the part of me that it resonates with emotionally. And so I've just found that the album happened to come together in that theme of, yeah, these are all lessons that I've learned through life. These are all tied to the mythology of Amrutam and Halahalam, which is, yeah, probably a bit big for a small segment, but yeah.
1: But it brings in elements of what you're feeling and thinking about, stories that you grew up with, and then you're using your medium, your drum, the jazz, to tell those stories.
0: Exactly.
1: Could you please let our listeners know about the show and whether there are any tickets
0: Absolutely.
1: Left?
0: Absolutely. There are definitely tickets left. We are playing at the Street Theatre in Canberra. We're on at 8 p.m., although I'd say get there at 7:30 just to make sure you don't miss out for parking or something stupid. Yeah, Street Theatre, 8 p.m. We'll be going for one solid set for about 80 minutes, so we'll be wrapped up by about 9. You'll be hearing incredible Brazilian jazz, and that's tonight, 10th of October.
1: It sounds marvellous. Get on the Street Theatre website in order to book your ticket in advance. This has been an absolute pleasure, Sumesh, to have you on, and I'm going to play a little bit of a song of yours, Cooking Outside.
0: Oh, the most jazz one of them all, because the rest of them are a bit more out of pocket.
1: I love the name, considering we just had Saturday Kitchen and we were talking about cooking fish and all these wonderful cultural elements.
0: Fish jelly.
1: In actual fact, I have to remind our listeners, if you want to win a double pass to see Josh Nyland in conversation Sunday the 18th of October, National Portrait Gallery, text the words fish eyeballs to 0467 922 666. We will be announcing a winner shortly. There's still time to enter. Cooking Outside, though, Sumesh, what's it about?
0: Honestly, I think it's just about the fact that like a lot of other cultures cook outside, and some of the best stuff happens then. And it's just like out of the box, just a little out of the box. Yeah.
1: Sumesh Pucha, he's at the Street Theatre tonight. Here's the song, Cooking Outside.

0: Fabulous jazz there. That's from Sumesh Puthka, who is a local Canberra artist. You can see him at the Street Theatre tonight, along with Daniel Costa, who has travelled to be here, but also local bassist James Luke. So if you like supporting local music, get along to the Street Theatre tonight. Bit of Brazilian-inspired jazz there, a bit of Hindu storytelling. It's got everything. It's happening from about 7:30 at the Street Theatre. Head to their website to find out more. This is Saturday Breakfast on 666 ABC Radio Canberra. We've had a busy show, but now it's time to move to our kindness collective. This is the part of the show where we slow down and we think about the work of our volunteers. I want to introduce you to Tanya Waugh, who's here from the Addison's Society Committee, and she wants to tell you a bit about their work and a bit about what Addison's is. Welcome to the program, Tanya.
1: Oh, thanks so much.
0: It's lovely to have you. Now, tell me, for those that don't know, what is Addison's?
1: So Addison's disease is a chronic condition where the adrenal glands stop working, and the adrenal glands make cortisol, amongst other things. And despite the bad rap that cortisol gets in social media, it's actually essential for the functioning of your organs and for life. So without cortisol, within 72 hours, you'll go into organ failure. So this is a rare and life-threatening condition. But on the upside, it can be managed via steroids taken several times a day, carefully timed and carefully dosed.
0: So it's really important, if you have Addison's, that you stay on top of your medication. Is it something that people need a lot of support with? Does it have a lot of symptoms or side effects?
1: That's a very good question. I guess one of the key risks is that you can go into what's called an adrenal crisis. And this is if your body undergoes stress or illness or an accident. A healthy functioning body will then produce more cortisol, whereas those of us that have the disease can't. So we have to always carry an emergency needle with us that we inject. But in terms of support, that is just incredibly important, because this is a rare disease, so it's not known about much in the community. And also medical professionals potentially, don't come across it that often, so it's quite tricky to diagnose. So the work of the association is just so important to provide support to our members, to those living with the disease.
0: And you're a volunteer with the Addison Society Committee?
1: Yes, I am. I have been for about a year so far. I was diagnosed around 2 years ago.
0: What is it that you love about volunteering in this space? And I'd imagine it's linked to your own diagnosis.
1: I think that's right. I think when I was first diagnosed, I just felt so very alone. And what you thought your life would look like is then quite different.
0: Yep.
1: But then I received a call from the president of the association, Bronwyn, who's an amazing woman, and she takes it upon herself to call every single new member or person that's been diagnosed in Australia.
0: Wow, every single person.
1: Every single one of them. And she speaks about her experience, and she's been part of the committee for over 30 years. And it is a very profound, and I guess for me it was a very powerful conversation, just to realise that I wasn't alone.
0: Yes.
1: And to see that people that have this disease can live very full and good lives. But it is about, you know, sharing stories and connecting and having in-person catch-ups. And so, you know, that for me was a very kind of powerful part of my journey.
0: If people are listening to this who have been diagnosed or in the process of being diagnosed and they want to get involved with this great community that can support each other, how do they get involved with the Addison Society Committee?
1: Well, we have a website. And you can join up, and there's a whole lot of resources there. What we have is in-person catch-ups in a whole range of places around Australia, where you can then meet the other people. And so you go along and you share stories and you swap numbers and, you know, you find people that have similar interests and work out how you can actually, you know, do the things that you still love by sharing stories and kind of swapping tricks and tips. But it really is then through jumping on the website and getting involved that way, which I can then provide to you.
0: Oh, that is wonderful. And it's great to know that people don't have to go through this alone. One of the texters has just said Jane Austen had Addison's disease. So
1: yes, and so did JFK, John F. Kennedy. So he's our probably most famous person.
0: Wow.
1: And if you recall him, I always thought that he was quite tanned, and I thought that was because of his very exotic lifestyle.
0: But that's part of the
1: symptoms. Actually part of the disease. So we can look quite tanned and healthy
0: In actual fact, you're not. A hidden disability, which is something we've been talking about. Tanya Waugh, thank you for joining us today to talk about the Addison Society Committee. It's been a pleasure talking to you.
1: Thanks so much.
0: And we're at the end of our program. I need to let you know that Miriam is the winner of the tickets to the Josh Nyland event. So please text us your email address. We'll get those tickets across to you. Thanks to Poe and my wonderful producer, Kate, today for keeping the show moving along. Have a wonderfully happy, sunny Saturday. I'm Emma Bickley.

0: Good morning, Emily Lawrence with ABC News. The parents of Jake and Callum Robinson say they will forever carry their memory after three men were found guilty of their murders in Mexico. The brothers from Western Australia and their American friend Carter Rhode were robbed and shot dead while on a surfing holiday in 2024. Their father, Martin Robinson, has thanked the prosecution for their efforts.
1: While no verdict can ever bring back our boys or ease the heartbreak of losing them, we hope this outcome represents an important step towards justice and accountability. Callum and Jake had their whole lives ahead of them, filled with dreams, love and promise.
0: Opposition leader Angus Taylor has declared the coalition has learned from its past mistakes and is changing for the better. Mr. Taylor made the comments while addressing a CPAC Conservative political conference in Brisbane. He says the party has seen a fundamental shift under his leadership.
2: We are a different, and I strongly believe, a better Liberal Party. If you believe our country can change for the better, then believe that the Liberal Party can too. Together with Matt Canavan's leadership of the Nationals, the coalition is once again, conviction-led and unashamedly on the right.
0: Ukraine President Volodymyr Zelensky says a US agreement for Russian diesel will prolong Moscow's illegal invasion. Earlier, US President Donald Trump announced that Russian counterpart Vladimir Putin had agreed to release hundreds of thousands of tons of diesel to the global market. It's understood the US Treasury will suspend sanctions on Russian diesel exports until April next year in return. Mr. Zelensky says the deal plays right into Moscow's hands. The UN High Commissioner for Human Rights has described the US sanctions on the International Criminal Court as unacceptable. The Trump administration's move sanctions the court itself and is intended to collapse its ability to operate financially. It also came just hours after former ICC judge Navi Pillay was awarded this year's Nobel Peace Prize. UN Human Rights spokesperson Ravina Shamdasani says all parties to the Rome Statute need to take action to protect the court.
3: These sanctions are the latest in a series of retaliatory steps against the ICC and its personnel for the work that they do every day to advance accountability for the very worst violations of human rights. They must not be allowed to have a chilling effect on those who are working for or with the court in pursuit of justice.